0: the Metropolis team, leading by 2 touchdowns, went to pieces in the last quarter. When Bob Harris, captain and fullback of the team, collapsed on the field, Kent hurried to the dressing room to question the coach, Spike Taylor. At first, Taylor denied anything was wrong, but finally admitted that every man on the team seemed groggy during the last 10 minutes of play. However, a thorough examination of Harris, the captain, revealed nothing in the way of injury or illness, and Coach Taylor was inclined to dismiss the incident when he learned that 2 of his first-string players were talking of quitting the team. As our story continues today, Kent and Taylor are alone in the latter's dressing room office. Listen.
1: You don't understand, Kent. The Metropolis team isn't just playing to win this year. It's playing for stakes that may mean life or death for thousands of helpless kids.
2: Well, frankly, I don't understand, Coach.
1: Well, by some miracle, we pulled the game of state out of the fire today. That leaves us only one more opponent. Southwest College. The toughest, smartest team in the country.
2: You play them next Saturday.
1: That's right. And if we knock them over, we'll be invited to play in the Rose Bowl.
2: Oh, I still don't follow you, Coach. You say you're not playing to win, and yet all you're worried about is winning to get into the Rose Bowl.
1: I mean, it's not the boys on the team, or myself, or even the university. It's those thousands of kids.
2: Now, wait a minute. Who are the thousands of kids you're talking about? And what's this business about life or death?
1: I can't explain it to you properly, Kent, so there's no sense trying. Come on, I'm going up to the laboratory to see Professor Nelson. He's head of the medical school. He'll tell you what I mean. Wait. There's one promise I want, Kent.
2: Well, what is it?
1: You've got to promise you won't print this story until after the Southwest game next Saturday.
2: Well, that's a strange request.
1: I know, but it's important that nothing leaks out. For the team's morale and for other reasons.
2: Okay, I promise.
1: I know you would. Let's go. This is the new medical college. It was just completed early this year. One of the finest in the country. Here's the research laboratory. I hope Professor Nelson's in.
2: Boy, did you say laboratory? This place smells and looks like a zoo.
1: Yes, it does. Oh, there's Professor Nelson, a tall man with a white goatee. Professor.
3: Oh, hello, Mr. Taylor.
1: Professor Nelson, this is Clark Kent of the Daily Planet.
3: How do you do, Mr. Kent?
2: How do you do, Professor? I'm very happy to meet you.
3: Be quiet, you little devil. This last batch of monks chattered like magpies.
2: I was wondering what you did with cages full of monkeys, Professor.
3: They're rhesus monkeys, Mr. Kent, and we use them for experimental purposes.
2: Oh?
3: One of these days, a little white-faced rhesus monkey is going to be responsible for ridding humanity of its most horrible children's disease.
2: You mean infantile paralysis?
3: Yes, infantile paralysis.
1: Now you see what I meant when I said thousands of lives depend on the team. When I called it a matter of life or death.
2: Well, I'm beginning to, but it's still not entirely clear.
1: It will be when Professor Nelson finishes. I'm sorry I interrupted.
3: It's quite all right. You see, Mr. Ken, monkeys are a lot like human beings. They have similar nervous systems and suffer a great many of the ailments we suffer. They can contract infantile paralysis.
2: Uh-huh.
3: That's why we use them for experimental purposes. In the hope that by studying their reaction to paralysis, we can be the means of saving human life and limb.
2: But what has all this to do with the Metropolis football team, Coach?
1: Professor Nelson will tell you.
3: Gladly. It takes a great deal of money to maintain a scientific laboratory such as this is, Mr. Kent.
2: Yes?
3: Right now, we need more microscopes, more centrifuges, more equipment of every kind. We could use a larger staff of research workers. Oh, yes. And more monkeys. They cost money, too.
2: Well, I still don't see the connection between all this and the football team. It seems a little far-fetched.
1: Not at all, Kent. Wait.
3: I was just about to explain the connection, Mr. Kent. Last year, David Leslie Richards, the millionaire gold mine owner, passed away.
2: Oh, yes, I remember. He left some money to the university, didn't he?
3: Yes, quite a lot. Mr. Richards was a graduate of Metropolis, and his will bequeathed the university $3 million to be used specifically in building up a completely equipped medical research laboratory.
2: Well, that $3 million should have taken care of everything.
1: It will, Kent. If we can get it.
2: What do you mean, get it? It was left to the university, wasn't it?
3: Only if we earned it, Mr. Kent.
2: What?
3: The bequest provided that the university must, through its own efforts, raise $500,000 in order to receive the $3 million legacy. And it must be raised within the year.
2: Oh, so that's where the football team comes in.
1: Exactly. We've gotten alumni donations of $300,000, which leaves $200,000 to raise by the end of next month. Our final game with Southwest should draw 50,000 people. And if we beat them, we'll be invited to the Rose Bowl for a postseason game. 80,000 people at the bowl, and we're over the top.
2: Oh, that explains everything, Coach. Now I know what you meant when you said an undefeated football team is a matter of life and death.
1: Yes, and now you know why the team's collapse this afternoon frightened me out of 10 years' growth.
2: Sure.
3: I wouldn't worry too much about that, Mr. Taylor. Your boys were probably overstrung on edge. I'm certain they'll be all right.
2: Well, they seem fine now, Professor. Few of them are frightened by what happened on the field.
1: Dr. Stone took a sample of Bob Harris' blood for analysis. He was the youngster who collapsed during play.
3: Stone must be inside working on it now.
2: Hey, what's that?
3: Oh, Hercules. He's probably hungry or thirsty. Would you like to see him?
1: Sure, Kentwood.
3: Come on. He's just around this bend in the room.
2: What? Great Scott, a caged gorilla.
3: What's the trouble, Hercules? Want some water? Okay. We'll pour some into your pan.
1: Oh, look at him laughing up.
3: Now he'll curl up and go to sleep. He's really quite docile as long as we give him enough to eat and drink.
1: I still hate to meet him in a dark alley.
3: Well, I imagine that would be a little unpleasant. Hercules is strong enough to tear a man to pieces. Oh, here comes Dr. Stone. He probably has a report for you, Mr. Taylor. Find anything, Doctor?
4: No, not a solitary thing. Both white and red count are normal.
3: Just as I suspected.
1: Well, I must say that's good news.
2: I wonder.
4: What do you mean, Mr. Kent?
2: Well, I can't quite believe the boys in that football team reacted naturally today. Oh, granted they were on edge and maybe a little too finely drawn, but that loginess hit every one of them without exception.
4: Well, medical science is fairly accurate, Mr. Kent.
3: No, but if we can find no indication of disease, wouldn't it be fair to assume that fatigue was responsible for what happened?
2: They couldn't all have been fatigued. You know, it just occurred to me, Professor Nelson. What happens to that $3 million bequest if the university fails to raise its quota of $500,000?
3: The money reverts to other beneficiaries.
2: Oh, who are they?
3: I don't know, Mr. Kent, but I hardly think that has any bearing on the case. At the moment, our primary interest is to determine whether the young men on the football team require medical attention.
1: I told you how important the team is in the scheme of things.
2: Yes, yes, I know, but I was just wondering.
1: Wondering what?
2: Who was Mr. Richard's lawyer? Who handled his will?
3: Mr. John Quincy of the firm of Quincy, Caldwell & Scott. But really, Mr. Kent, I don't quite understand.
2: Well, I may be barking up the wrong tree, but they say if you bark up enough trees, you're bound to find the right one. Oh, is it really 4:30? I'm afraid I'll have to leave. Well, thanks for everything. I hope I see you all again. Goodbye.
1: Wait a minute, Kent. I'll go along with you.
2: All right.
1: Goodbye, Professor Nelson. Dr. Stone.
3: Goodbye.
1: Goodbye.
3: Oh,
2: listen to those monkeys chatter.
0: Leaving the university, Clark Kent hurries to the law offices of Quincy, Caldwell, and Scott, and despite the lateness of the hour, gains admittance to the private, walnut-paneled office of John Quincy, elderly senior member of the firm. Facing him across a massive desk, Kent makes known his mission.
2: And inasmuch as you were Mr. Richards' legal advisor, I thought you might be able to help me determine who will benefit under the terms of his will in the event the university fails to raise the money required.
5: Why do you want to know?
2: Well, at the moment, Mr. Quincy, I'm just curious.
5: The will of the late Mr. Richards is not an object of idle curiosity.
2: Well, my curiosity isn't exactly idle. A lot may depend on my knowing who stands to benefit if the money doesn't go to the university.
5: I'm afraid I shall have to require much more of an explanation.
2: But I can't give it to you now. You can trust me.
5: It isn't a matter of trust. The will has not yet been filed with the probate court. Only four people have knowledge of what disposition will be made of the $3 million bequest in case the university fails to earn it. The three beneficiaries and myself.
2: Oh, so there are three beneficiaries.
5: I merely picked an odd number.
2: Oh, no, you didn't. It slipped out. Three beneficiaries.
5: Young men, I must ask you to leave at once.
2: Now, don't get excited, Mr. Quincy.
5: Will you leave, or do you wish me to summon the police?
2: Just a moment. I have one more thing to say.
5: Then say it quickly before I lose patience.
2: You think I'm just a nosy reporter looking for a sensational story? Well, I'm not, Mr. Quincy. I've just been given a lesson in self-sacrifice, a lesson in devotion to the cause of humanity, a lesson that every man, woman, and child in the world should learn.
5: What is this nonsense?
2: Oh, it isn't nonsense. I just heard a man talk about saving the lives of youngsters, and his eyes lit up as though, well, as though that were the only worthwhile thing in his life. I just heard a tough football coach choke up when he spoke of thousands of kids who needed medical help.
5: What are you talking about?
2: This is what I'm talking about. Metropolis University needs the $3 million Mr. Richards bequeathed in his will. The university needs it to fight the cruelest disease in the annals of medicine. The disease that strikes at helpless youngsters and cuts them down without giving them a chance. You know what I'm talking about. Infantile paralysis.
5: This is all very irrelevant.
2: No, it isn't. The way it looks now, the university may never get that much needed money.
5: What makes you say that?
2: Because it's my feeling that one of the three beneficiaries is trying to keep the university from earning the $3 million.
0: Can Clark Kent be right? Is it possible that the sudden collapse of the Metropolis football team was something that had been planned? If Kent is on the right track, what can be done to protect the players for the last and most important game of the season, only a week away? There's going to be excitement both on the field and behind the scenes, so follow the story with Superman.
6: Don't forget, tune in again for the next thrilling episode with Superman.
7: Look, up in the sky.
2: It's a bird.
8: It's a plane.
6: It's Superman.
0: Superman is a copyrighted feature appearing in Action Comics magazine. Presenting the transcription feature, Superman!
7: Look! Up in the sky!
8: It's a bird!
2: It's a plane!
6: It's Superman!
0: Yes, it's Superman, strange visitor from the planet Krypton, who came to Earth with powers and abilities far beyond those of mortal men. Superman, who can leap tall buildings at a single bound, race a speeding bullet to its target, bend steel in his bare hands, and who, disguised as Clark Kent, mild-mannered reporter for a great metropolitan newspaper, fights a never-ending battle for truth and justice. And now to our story. As you remember, Clark Kent became involved in what seemed to him to be a strange mystery that deserved investigation. It concerned the Metropolis University football team's sudden collapse in the fourth quarter of its game with State College. Fortunately, Metropolis won, but Kent suspects some human agency was responsible for what happened. He's followed up a few leads, and at the moment is back at the Daily Planet editorial office discussing the matter with his editor, Perry White. Listen.
9: All I know is that you were assigned to cover a football game. You sent Lois Lane back with your notes. As a result, someone else had to write the story. I think it's about time you learned to stay with an assignment once it's given you. Now, you're a reporter,
2: I'm a reporter, not a detective.
9: Exactly.
2: Now, look, Mr. White, I've never let you down, have I?
9: Well, what's that got to do with it?
2: Well, simply this. There's a story behind that football game. A story much more important than the game itself. A story big enough to warrant headlines and a page one spread.
9: Well, that's different. Why didn't you say so in the first place?
2: Well, you didn't give me a chance. However, it isn't ready to break yet.
9: Oh, I see. Another of your wild dreams, eh? As a matter of fact, Lois did mention that you were off on a wild goose chase again. She said you didn't even wait to see the end of the game. She dashed off 5 minutes before the final whistle blew.
2: Well, she's right. This is what happened. The Metropolis team went to pieces in the last quarter. Bob Harris, the captain, fainted on the field. And the rest of the men were staggering around like a bunch of dazed high school freshmen. Well, it didn't seem natural, so I had a talk with Spike Taylor, the coach.
9: Yes?
2: And Taylor was worried. Couldn't understand what had happened to his team. Every man on the squad was groggy.
9: State College probably gave him a fight.
2: No, it wasn't that. The men were dazed, more than tired. Harris described it fairly well. He said his legs went weak and his head began to swim.
9: Did a doctor examine him?
2: Yeah, sure. Dr. Stone of the medical school. He even made a blood test. Nothing showed up.
9: Well, there's your answer.
2: I'm afraid not, Mr. White. There's more to it than appears on the surface. Briefly, this is the story. The Metropolis team has one more game to play with Southwest University. Now, if they win, they'll be undefeated and get an invitation to play at the Rose Bowl.
9: Yes, I know. I read the papers, Kent. You're not telling me anything new.
2: Well, I will in a moment. Metropolis must win because a lot depends on it.
9: Like Taylor's coaching job?
2: Oh, no, something more important. The lives of thousands of youngsters.
9: Huh? What are you talking about?
2: Well, you see, a man named Richards, an alumnus of the university, died last year and left the medical research laboratory $3 million, provided the university could raise $500,000 on its own hook. Now, the research laboratory needs that money badly to carry on its infantile paralysis work, trying to find a cause and cure.
9: Yes. Go on. Get to the point.
2: I am. They've raised $300,000 so far, and if the team wins its final game and goes to the Rose Bowl, the university's share of the gate receipts will give them the money they need to get the legacy.
9: Well, that's a nice human interest story, but it's not page one by any manner of means.
2: Oh, the page one story is yet to come. You see, despite the fact that Dr. Stone found nothing wrong with Bob Harris, I didn't like the look of things. So I had a talk with Professor Nelson.

0: Ball team out of commission.
1: Yeah, that's Frank Merrill, stuff, Kent. Doesn't happen in real life. Who are the three possible heirs?
0: That's what I don't know. The will hasn't been filed with the court yet. But Quincy, the lawyer, knows. Somehow, I've got to get him to cooperate.
2: Frankly, I think you're wasting your time. I thought you really had something, but all you've got are...
3: Ken, important message for you.
1: What do you mean by breaking in here like a cyclone? I thought I told you last week...
3: Sorry, Mr. White, but the boy who delivered it said it was urgent.
1: I don't care what it is. Get out.
3: Okay.
0: Well, let me have the message, Jimmy.
3: Oh, I'm sorry. Here.
1: Thanks. Get out, I said.
3: I'm going, Mr. White.
0: Hey, you scare the daylights out of that poor kid.
1: Well, the next time I'll whip the daylights out of him. This is supposed to be a private office, not a three-ring circus. By rights, I should fire that young whippersnapper. He's entirely too fresh.
0: Oh, Jimmy's not fresh. He's just eager. Anyway, you won't fire him, so why talk about it? Your bark is much worse than your bite.
1: Oh, is that so?
0: Yes, that's so.
1: Well, why don't you read that message if it's so all-fire important?
0: I will.
1: My bark is worse than my bite. What we need around here is more discipline.
0: Great, Scott.
1: What's the matter?
0: A moment ago, Mr. White, you said you thought I was wasting my time on this football team story. All right, look at this.
4: Clark Kent, Daily Planet. This is a little friendly advice. Keep your nose out of other people's business or you won't be using it to breathe with very long.
0: Mm-hmm. That's not a threat. I never read one.
4: It's not signed. Who delivered it?
0: I think Jimmy mentioned a messenger boy. We'll ask him.
1: Jimmy! Oh, Jim!
3: Okay, I know. I was expecting.
1: Come in a minute, Jim.
0: What were you expecting?
3: This. You don't have to tell me. I know. I'm fired.
0: Oh, don't be silly.
1: You should be fired, you young... Oh, what's the use?
0: Ah, this had nothing to do with being fired, Jimmy. What you want to know is who delivered this message to me.
3: Why, just a boy.
0: A messenger boy?
3: No, just a boy like me.
1: Nobody could be quite like you.
0: Would you recognize the boy if you saw him again?
3: Gosh, I don't know. I didn't pay much attention to him.
1: Of course not.
3: Is something wrong, Mr. Kent? Did I make a mistake?
0: No, Jimmy. No. We just thought the letter had been delivered by a uniformed messenger. I think I'll take a run over to the university and see Dr. Nelson. I better call him first.
4: Use my phone.
0: Okay. Get me the medical research laboratory at Metropolis University. That's right. Thank you. She'll call me when she gets there.
1: Well, what are you hanging around for?
3: Who, me?
1: No, my grandmother.
3: Oh, okay. Can I stay?
1: What do you think this is? A railroad station waiting room?
0: Jimmy's not in the way, Mr. White. Let him stay.
1: Now, look here, Kent.
0: Shh, wait. Hello. Is this Professor Nelson? Oh, Dr. Stone. Is Professor Nelson there? This is Clark Kent. I see. Wait just a minute, will you, please? Quiet, please, Mr. White. Hello. Yes, well, when he comes back, will you please tell him I'm on my way over to the university? Yes, something very important has come up. I'll be there in 10 minutes. Thank you. Nelson stepped out for a moment, but he'll be back by the time I get there.
1: Hey, wait a minute. What are you rushing over to see Nelson for?
0: Well, perhaps he can use some influence with that lawyer, Quincy, to get us the names of the three beneficiaries. I'll be back as soon as I can. You want to come along, Jimmy?
3: Boy, in house.
1: Just a minute, Kent. He was hired to run copy.
0: Okay,
1: not to run
0: Jim, let's go.
3: Right with
0: Nelson,
3: you.
1: I'll see here. Kent, come back here. Come back here, I said. Kent, come back here, I said. Hey,
3: going to be mad as a wet hen. He didn't want you to take me.
0: Oh, don't you worry, Jimmy. He'll forget all about it before we get back.
3: Well, what are you going to do at the university? Watch the team practice?
0: No, we're going up to the research laboratory to see Professor Nelson. You like the monkeys and the gorilla.
3: Monkeys and a gorilla?
0: Uh-huh. Dozens of little white-faced rhesus monkeys and a huge 400-pound gorilla. They call him Hercules.
3: Gosh, he doesn't walk around free, does he?
0: Well, hardly. He's locked in a cage.
3: Well, what's he doing in the laboratory?
0: Well, I suppose Professor Nelson and Dr. Stone experiment on him. You know, monkeys and gorillas are a lot like human beings.
3: Yeah, I know. I saw a couple of gorillas in the movies. They danced and played the piano and smoked cigars.
0: They were probably apes or chimpanzees. Gorillas are a little too vicious to train. There's a big one in the circus that comes to Metropolis every year.
3: Oh, that's right, Gargantua. Is Hercules as big as Gargantua?
0: Well, not quite. He's big enough. We'll see. Well, here we are. Good thing, Park here.

0: All right, Jim, come on.
1: Okay. Which way, Mr. Kent?
0: That's the medical building over there, that old brick structure.
1: Do they keep the monkeys in cages, too?
0: Mm-hmm. Small wire cages.
1: I'll bet they're cute.
0: Yes, but noisy. Chatter all the time. Hey, watch your step here, Jimmy. The laboratory is down in the basement. I think this is the door.
1: It sure is. Listen to those monkeys. Where's Hercules, the gorilla?
0: He's in a cage around that bend in the room, Jim. Doesn't seem to be anybody here. Professor Nelson?
1: Maybe he's out to dinner.
0: No, Dr. Stone said he was coming right back. I told him I'd be over in 10 minutes.
1: Can I see the gorilla, Mr. Kent?
0: Sure, of course you can. He's right around that bend.
1: Oh, I know, but if you'd come too, I...
0: There's nothing to be afraid of, Jim. He's in a cage.
1: Okay.
0: Professor Nelson? Dr. Stone? That's funny. No soul here. I wonder whether they got...
2: Help! Help!
0: Jimmy! What's the matter?
2: Help! Help!
0: Jimmy!
3: Jimmy! Well, something serious has happened around the bend in the laboratory room. Did Jimmy get too close to the cage? And has the gorilla caught him in its powerful grip? Why is he screaming for help? It looks like trouble ahead and plenty of it, so don't miss a single exciting episode. Tune in and listen with Superman.
4: Don't forget, tune in again for the next thrilling episode with Superman.
5: Look, up in the sky.
0: It's a bird. It's a plane.
4: It's Superman.
6: Superman is a copyrighted feature appearing in Action Comics magazine. Presenting the transcription feature, Superman.
5: Look, up in the sky.
0: It's a bird. It's a plane.
4: It's Superman.
6: Yes, it's Superman, strange visitor from the planet Krypton, who came to Earth with powers and abilities far beyond those of mortal men. Superman, who can leap tall buildings at a single bound, race a speeding bullet to its target, bend steel in his bare hands, and who, disguised as Clark Kent, mild-mannered reporter for a great metropolitan newspaper, fights a never-ending battle for truth and justice.
3: And now to our story. When the Metropolis University football team collapsed in the last quarter of its game with State College and almost lost, Clark Kent decided to investigate. To his surprise, he learned three things. One, that an old graduate named Richards had left the university medical laboratory a legacy of $3 million, provided the university raised $500,000 through its own efforts. Two, that the only way the university could raise the money was to have its football team earn it by going through the season undefeated. And three, that if the university did not get the legacy, it automatically went to three unidentified people. Since there was something queer in the collapse of the team, Kent suspected that one of the three possible heirs was doing something to the football team to keep the money from going to the university. His suspicions were confirmed when he received a note telling him to mind his own business. Together with young Jimmy Olsen, he hurried to the medical laboratory to discuss the matter with Professor Nelson, but found it empty. Listen.
0: Listen to those monkeys chatter, Jimmy. They're the ones I was telling you about. Professor Nelson and Dr. Stone used them for experimental purposes.
1: Well, where's Hercules, the gorilla?
0: He's in a cage around that bend in the room there. Professor Nelson? Dr. Stone? Looks like they're both out.
1: Can I see the gorilla, Mr. Kent?
0: Sure, of course you can. Just around that bend.
1: Oh, I know, but...
0: Well, there's nothing to be afraid of, Jimmy. He's locked up in a cage.
1: Oh, okay.
0: Professor Nelson? Dr. Stone. That's funny. There's not a soul here. I wonder whether they could...
2: Mr. Kent, help!
0: Jimmy, what's the matter?
2: Help, Mr. Kent.
0: What happened, Jimmy?
1: The gorilla. He's out of his cage.
0: What?
1: Look.
0: Run for the door, Jimmy. Come on. All right, you get outside.
1: What are you going to do, Mr. Kent?
0: Lure him back into his cage.
1: No, you can't. He'll attack you.
0: Do as I say. Now get outside. Hurry.
1: Mr. Kent, please.
0: Go ahead. Good thing this door locks so Jimmy won't decide to open it right in the middle of things. That does it. Now, Hercules, we'll take care of you
7: as Superman. I don't know how you got out of your cage, but you'll be back there before you know it. Oh, don't like the idea, do you? Sorry, but you can't be trusted wandering around here. Hey, put that bottle down. Oh, you're in a playful mood, eh? All right, catch this. Hercules, but not tough enough. Come on, I'm ready for you. That's the boy. Now, let's see what you can do with both arms pinned to your body. Don't try to bite a piece out of me, you'll break your teeth. Now, I'll just carry you back where you belong. Dump you into your cage. Slam the door. And throw the bolt on. Shaking those bars won't do a bit of good, Hercules, old boy. You might just as well calm down. Wonder how you managed to get out. That bolt couldn't have slipped.
8: It's again.
7: Oh, sounds like Professor Nelson. Clark Kent is going to have a tough time explaining how he got that 400-pound gorilla back into his cage without any casualties except that broken bottle.
8: Mr. Kent, open up.
7: Just a moment.
8: Kent, are you all right?
1: Yes, Mr. Kent.
7: Oh, everything's okay. There's nothing to worry about.
8: The gorilla.
7: He's back in his cage.
1: What?
7: I'll tell you all about it. Jimmy, did you round up this rescue party?
1: Sure. The minute you locked the door, I ran out to the campus and yelled at the top of my lungs.
7: You certainly got the crew together fast. Now, thanks very much, boys, but our friend Hercules is safe and sound in his cage.
8: Oh, boy.
7: Thanks for coming out. Come on, Professor. You too, Jimmy.
9: You gave me a couple of very uneasy moments, Kent.
7: Not to mention the uneasy moments Hercules gave me.
9: I must have a look at him.
7: Oh, he's all right now. Look out for that shattered bottle, Professor. Hercules threw it at me. Fortunately, he's no big league pitcher.
1: Gosh, I don't understand how you got him back in his cage, Mr. Kent.
7: Well, there he is, curled up in a corner, looking as though butter would melt in his mouth.
9: Something's wrong with him.
7: Hmm?
9: That side of his jaw is terribly swollen.
7: His jaw? Oh, is it? That's funny.
1: Did you hit him with something, Mr. Kent?
7: Who, me? No. I didn't get that close.
9: How did you force him back into his cage?
7: Why, just by shouting at him and waving my arms.
9: I don't quite understand this. Wasn't there anyone in the laboratory when you and this young man entered?
7: No, not a soul. Jimmy wanted to see Hercules, so he walked around to the cage. And what did you find, Jim?
1: Well, the door was wide open, and Hercules was coming out. All I could do was scream and run.
10: Oh, Professor Nelson.
9: Yes.
10: But good heavens, sir, what happened?
9: Nothing, Doctor.
10: Well, they said the gorilla was loose.
9: Yes, but Mr. Kent frightened him back into his cage. He seems all right now, save for a swollen jaw.
10: Well, I walked over to the faculty club to tell you that Mr. Kent had called to say he'd be here in 10 minutes.
9: Oh, I see. That's why the laboratory was empty.
10: But how did Hercules get out of the cage?
9: I don't know. You say the door was ajar, Mr. Kent?
7: Was it, Jimmy?
1: You mean wide open, yes.
9: This board couldn't have slipped. Well, we can be thankful nothing serious happened. You owe Mr. Kent the debt of gratitude for having sufficient presence of mind to lock the door and tackle the animal single-handed. This has taken a lot of courage.
10: Amazing courage.
7: Frankly, there wasn't time to think about it.
9: It should teach us a lesson, Dr. Stone. Never to leave the laboratory on guard.
10: Well, I'm sorry, sir, but it's wholly my fault.
7: Dr. Stone, when did you see Hercules last? I mean, before you went in search of Professor Nelson.
10: Well, now, let me think. I gave him water a few minutes before you called. I remember it distinctly because I was interrupted by the training table cook.
7: The training table cook?
10: Yes. Mr. Taylor, the football coach, sent him up with a sample of some canned salmon that was to be served to the team last Friday night. I presume Mr. Taylor thought it might have been responsible for mild cases of ptomaine.
7: Well, did anyone else visit the laboratory?
10: Just one of my students, McCoy. He delivered a paper that was overdue.
9: Kent, you're not insinuating that someone released Hercules deliberately, are you?
7: It wouldn't surprise me, Professor Nelson.
9: After all, there is a limit.
7: Well, maybe you won't think so once you've read this note. I received it at the Daily Planet office about a half hour ago. Read it.
9: Clark Kent, Daily Planet. This is a little friendly advice. Keep your nose out of other people's business, or you won't be using it to breathe with very long. Who wrote this, Mr. Kent?
7: I don't know. It was delivered by boy, and it's obviously written in childish print to prevent identification. Now possibly you'll realize there may be more to the sudden collapse of the Metropolis football team than appeared on the surface. As a matter of fact, I'm beginning to think the boys on the squad were poisoned.
10: Poison? Well, that's preposterous.
7: I don't know, Dr. Stone.
9: You know, you're making a very serious charge, Mr. Kent.
7: Yes, and I can back it up. Or at least, I'll back it up before long.
11: Do you contend that someone maliciously poisoned the football players to keep them from winning?
0: And not primarily to keep them from winning the game, but to keep the university from getting the Richards legacy.
12: But who would want to do that?
0: Any one of the three possible beneficiaries.
10: Do you know the beneficiaries, Mr. Kent?
0: No, I don't. But I'll find out if it's the last thing I do. That's why I wanted to talk with you, Professor Nelson. I thought perhaps you might call Mr. Quincy, the lawyer, and ask him who stands to benefit under the terms of Mr. Richards' will in the event the university fails to get the money.
11: He won't give me the information, Mr. Kent.
0: Oh?
11: I tried once before when it looked as though we were going to be unable to raise our quota of $500,000. I thought I might appeal to the beneficiaries to waive their rights. Mr. Quincy refused to cooperate.
0: Oh. Well, all right. We'll have to make use of another method. Come on, Jimmy.
11: Where are you going, Kent?
0: To see Mr. Quincy.
11: It's after office hours. He won't be there now.
0: Well, he may be. Incidentally, Professor Nelson, you'd better tell Coach Taylor what's happened and warn him to keep an eagle eye on the team. At least until next Saturday's game. Let's go, Jim. I'll call you, Professor, if I accomplish anything.

0: you really think the lawyer will be at his office now, Mr. Kent? It's almost 6 o'clock.
1: Nothing like trying, Jimmy. I'll park here. Now, you sit tight and wait for me. The office building's just around the corner. I'll be back in a few minutes.
0: Okay. Can I turn on the radio?
2: Sure.
1: Quincy refused to give Clark Kent any information, but he might have more respect for Superman.
3: Now, let's see. This is the building. His office is on the 14th floor, facing rear. Good thing I took notice of that when I visited him Saturday. I'll just duck through this alley. I don't like to have to do things this way, but if I can help the university get that legacy, it's justified. All right, here we are. 14th floor, corner window, rear. Up! Up! There we are. This is the office. Pitch dark inside. Up with the window. And inside. Now, I imagine he must keep his copies of wills in his safe. Hate to have to ruin a good safe by ripping the door out. But the lives of thousands of boys and girls are worth more than the finest safe ever built. Now, where is it? Over here? No, that's a filing cabinet. Oh, wait a minute. He probably has a wall safe. Must be behind this big picture here. Yes, of course, there it is. Now, I'll just yank the door out and see whether I can find Richard's will. Here goes.
2: Don't move.
3: What?
2: Or I'll shoot.
4: Who has been lurking in the darkness of the lawyer's office? Whose voice is it that issued the order, don't move or I'll shoot? Will Kent, even as Superman, be able to get the Richard's will now that he's been caught in the act? Don't forget to be with us for the next episode when things begin to happen fast and furiously. Tune in and listen with Superman.
5: Don't forget, tune in again for the next thrilling episode with Superman.
6: Look, up in the sky.
7: It's a bird.
8: It's a plane.
5: It's Superman. Superman is a copyrighted feature appearing in Action Comics magazine. Presenting the transcription feature, Superman.
6: Look, up in the sky.
7: It's a bird.
8: It's a plane.
5: It's Superman. Yes, it's Superman, strange visitor from the planet Krypton, who came to Earth with powers and abilities far beyond those of mortal men. Superman, who can leap tall buildings at a single bound, race a speeding bullet to its target, bend steel in his bare hands, and who, disguised as Clark Kent, mild-mannered reporter for a great metropolitan newspaper, fights a never-ending battle for truth and justice.
4: And now to our story. When Metropolis University received a bequest of $3 million to develop its medical research laboratory, there was a string attached to the generous gift. The university, in order to get the money, had to raise $500,000 of its own. There is only one possible way of raising it, by having the football team win every game and receive an invitation to play at the Rose Bowl. But Clark Kent has discovered that someone is trying to make the team go to pieces and lose its last game with Southwest University next Saturday. He feels certain it must be one of the three people who will inherit the $3 million if the university fails to get it. In order to find out who these three people are, he has entered the office of John Quincy, the lawyer who wrote the will, as Superman, and is about to open a wall safe to look for the document when a voice barks a command out of the darkness.
9: Don't move, or I'll shoot. Stay where you are while I turn on the light. There, that's better. Who are you and what are you doing in my office?
3: Just paying you a little social call, Mr. Quincy. If I were you, I'd put that revolver away. Your hand is shaking. Evidently, you're not accustomed to pointing a gun.
9: Never mind about me. I presume you realize you've been caught in the act of burglary. What is that outlandish costume you're wearing?
3: Oh, just a little get-up of my own. But we're wasting time. Put that gun up.
9: What do you take me for, a fool? How did you get in here?
3: Through the window.
9: Don't be flippant. Answer my question.
3: I did, through the window.
9: You won't be so cocky once the police start working on you.
3: We'll worry about that later. Are you going to put that gun up?
9: Of course not, and don't move or I...
3: Or you'll what, Mr. Quincy?
9: Give me that revolver.
3: Oh, no, no. We'll just break it, drop the bullets into this waste paper basket, and toss it into a corner. There we are. Now, Open that safe.
9: Are you mad?
3: I said open that safe.
9: All right, I'll open it. There's nothing of value in there.
3: Open it. Quickly.
9: Yes. There you see. Only legal papers. No money.
3: I'm not after money. Give me Mr. Richards' will.
9: What?
3: You heard me. Mr. Richards' will.
9: No, I can't.
3: Now look, Mr. Quincy. I'm not fooling. You recall how I got rid of your gun. I can get rid of you just as simply.
9: No, please don't. I'll give it to you.
3: Very well.
9: Here.
3: Thank you. I haven't time to read through it. On what page does it name the three beneficiaries in the event Metropolis University fails to claim its legacy? Well?
9: Page four.
3: Yes, here it is. Yeah. For any reason whatsoever, the trustees of the aforesaid Metropolis University should fail to meet their quota in raising the aforementioned $500,000. There was indeed a fund to be divided into the following. Now we're coming to it. Equal parts of the aforesaid bequest of $3 million shall be bequeathed to the following. Andrew C. Clark, my half-brother, George Kane, my nephew, and the Cedar Crest Sanatorium at Mount Carteret. So those are the three beneficiaries, eh?
9: Yes, but why are you interested in them? What business is it of yours?
3: You'll learn in time. Where is Andrew C. Clark, Mr. Quincy?
9: Well, he lives on a cattle ranch in Montana.
3: I see. And George Kane?
9: I don't know. The last we knew, he was working in an oil tanker.
3: All right, Mr. Quincy. Here's the will. I have all the information I want.
9: Wait, there's something else. Something important.
3: Oh, what is it?
9: I can't think for the moment. You confuse me.
3: You'd better think fast. I'm in a hurry.
9: Just a minute, please. It's very important.
2: All right, get him up, mister. You're covered.
3: Oh, so that's why you were stalling, Quincy. You somehow signaled for the police.
9: That's right. Now you're trapped.
3: I don't think so. Not quite.
2: Get away from that window.
3: Sorry, officer.
2: I'm warning you.
3: So long. Don't waste your bullets. Up, and away.

0: I guess we're all right now.
1: Was someone chasing you, Mr. Kent?
0: Well, not exactly, but that neighborhood wasn't very healthy.
1: Did you see the lawyer?
0: Yes. He gave me the information I wanted.
1: Mr. Kent, do you really think someone's trying to poison the whole Metropolis football team and keep it from winning its game with Southwest University on Saturday?
0: I wouldn't be a bit surprised, Jimmy. Well, maybe not poison the players, but knock them out sufficiently to prevent top-notch performance.
1: But didn't the doctor at the university say they weren't poisoned?
0: Yes. Yes, and that's what puzzles me.
1: Well, where are we going now?
0: To see Coach Taylor. I want to be sure he keeps an eagle eye on his players. Things are liable to happen any day now.
2: Come into my office, Kent. Well, you are comfortable. Well, where's young Jimmy?
0: Oh, he wanted to watch the men at the training table. I told him he could. You don't mind, do you?
2: Oh, not at all. Sit down.
0: Thank you.
2: Professor Nelson told me you're hot on the trail.
0: Not as hot as I'd like to be.
2: You really think someone's behind all this?
0: I don't have to think. I know.
2: The boys have been perfect, every one of them. We had a beautiful workout this afternoon.
0: Yes, I know, but today's only Monday. We've got 5 days to go before the game with Southwest.
2: Don't mention it. You'll put a hex on us.
0: I'm afraid the hex is on. We'll have to lift it before Saturday. Now, look, here's the situation. Under the terms of Richard's will, if the university doesn't get the $3 million, other beneficiaries share it.
2: Well, I know that, but who are the beneficiaries?
0: Richard's half-brother, a man named Clark, a nephew of his named George Kane, and the Cedar Crest Sanatorium at Mount Carteret.
2: And you think one of them is trying to put the skids under the football team?
0: Exactly. I haven't checked Clark and Kane yet, but I will first thing in the morning.
2: Well, I hope you're wrong, Kent. Personally, I'd like to forget the entire matter. All I ask for is a victory against Southwest, an invitation to the Rose Bowl, and we're set. That'll mean going over the top in our drive to raise that $500,000, and there'll be nothing else to worry about.
0: Well, it sounds swell, Spike, but it isn't that easy. You probably heard what happened at the research laboratory early this evening.
2: You mean about the gorilla getting loose?
0: Yes. I didn't mention it to anyone, but that looked as though it were deliberate.
2: What? You mean someone let Hercules out of his cage?
0: Uh-huh.
2: Wait a minute. That doesn't make sense. Why would anyone free a 400-pound gorilla?
0: For one of two reasons. Either to get rid of me and stop my investigation, or to create a panic that would take everyone's attention off the football team.
2: I don't know, Kent. That's carrying things a little too far. After all, if you hadn't been lucky, that hairy beast might have torn you and a dozen others to pieces.
0: No question about it.
2: Why? Why, that's murder.
0: There are some people who don't stop at murder, Coach.
2: I know, but after all, this isn't a racket someone's running. We're not mixed up with gangsters. Come in.
1: Mr. Kent, he's poisoning the players.
0: What?
1: Stop him.
0: What are you talking about, Jimmy?
1: Don't let them drink the milk. It's poison.
2: What milk?
1: The milk they're putting on the training table. It's poison.
2: Good grief. You stay here. I'll be back.
0: Jimmy, what's this all about?
1: Wait till I catch my breath.
3: Don't drink any of that milk tonight. Take it back to the kitchen, Joe, and dump it. You heard what I said. Dump it, Joe.
0: If this is a joke, Jimmy, it's a bad one.
1: Oh, no. It's no joke.
2: All right, now. What made you say the milk was poisoned?
1: I saw the cook putting poison in the pitchers.
0: What? Where is he?
2: Wait a minute, Kent. Now, start from the beginning, Jimmy.
1: Well, I went into the kitchen to sort of look around, and I noticed the cook standing over the milk pitchers.
2: Yeah?
1: Well, I watched him carefully. He took a bottle full of some sort of medicine and poured a teaspoonful of the stuff into each pitcher.
0: Are you sure, Jimmy?
1: Oh, I'm positive.
0: Hmm. I'm going to get that cook.
2: Now, take it easy, Kent.
0: Why?
2: I don't want the boys to know anything about this. We've got to keep it quiet.
0: Oh, yes.
2: They're just about finished with dinner now. They'll be leaving in a few minutes.
0: All right. Who is this cook, Spike?
2: His name is Dorf. He seemed like a pretty nice guy.
0: Dorf, eh? How long has he been here?
2: Since the beginning of the football season.
0: Yeah?
2: He used to cook on a boat.
0: What did you say?
2: I said the last job he had was cooking on a boat.
0: What kind of a boat?
2: I don't know. A freighter, I guess.
0: Freighter?
2: Well, what's the difference?
0: Well, there's plenty of difference. George Kane, according to last reports, was working on an oil tanker.
2: Well, who's George Kane?
0: I told you, one of the beneficiaries. One of the people who stand to make $1 million if something happens to the Metropolis team.
2: Kent, do you think Dorf might be George Kane?
0: I wouldn't be a bit surprised.
2: Oh, the boys are finished. They're going upstairs. We can go into the kitchen now. Come on.
1: Can I come, Mr. Kent?
0: Yeah, sure, Jimmy.
2: All right. Now, take it easy. Don't want to frighten him. Well, he's liable to pick up a knife.
0: Yeah. Maybe you'd better let me go first.
2: No, I'll handle him. Now, you keep well back, Jimmy.
1: Yes, Mr. Taylor.
2: I'll open the swinging doors. All set?
0: Yes.
2: Let's go.
4: Look here, Dorf. We want to...
2: Well, I'll be.
0: Spike, it looks as though we got here too late.
5: Dumbfounded, Clark Kent and Coach Spike Taylor stare at the empty kitchen. Dorf, the cook, is gone. Only one chilling thought races through their minds. Has he already done enough damage to ruin the team for Saturday's game? Or did Jimmy catch him in the nick of time? What will be the outcome of this newest development? Don't miss the next exciting episode. Tune in and listen with Superman.
6: Don't forget, tune in again for the next thrilling episode with Superman.
1: Look, up in the sky.
0: It's a bird. It's a plane.
6: It's Superman. Superman is a copyrighted feature appearing in Action Comics magazine. Presenting the transcription feature, Superman.
1: Look, up in the sky.
0: It's a bird. It's a plane.
6: It's Superman. Yes, it's Superman, strange visitor from the planet Krypton, who came to Earth with powers and abilities far beyond those of mortal men. Superman, who can leap tall buildings at a single bound, face a speeding bullet to its target, bend steel in his bare hands, and who, disguised as Clark Kent, mild-mannered reporter for a great metropolitan newspaper, fights a never-ending battle for truth and justice.
7: And now to our story. According to the terms of the Richard's will, Metropolis University will receive $3 million, provided it can raise $500,000 through its own efforts. There is only one possible way to raise the money, by having the football team win every game and play at the Rose Bowl. However, when the team collapsed in its game with State College, Clark Kent suspected dirty work. As Superman, he discovered who would benefit under the terms of the will if the university did not get the $3 million. With this information at hand, he and Jimmy Olsen went to the university to talk the matter over with Spike Taylor, the coach. While they were talking, Jimmy wandered into the training table kitchen, where he saw the cook dropping a strange liquid into the milk. He reported this to Kent at once. Hurrying into the kitchen, Kent and Taylor found the cook gone. After sending Jimmy home, they retired to Taylor's office, where we find him now. Listen.
0: Well, there's only one thing to do, Coach. Find that cook. What's his name again?
2: Dorf. Sam Dorf.
0: Yes, Dorf.
2: I can't picture him attempting to poison the boys on the team. He just isn't the type.
0: Well, what's Pipe got to do with it? Chances are he's using an assumed name. Didn't you tell me the last job he had was cooking on board a ship?
2: Yes.
0: Well, I told you what I learned from Quincy, the lawyer who handled Richard's will. One of the beneficiaries who will inherit a cool $1 million if the university doesn't get the money is George Kane, the nephew. According to Quincy, the last heard from Kane, he was working on an oil tanker.
2: Kent, you don't think Sam Dorf is George Kane?
0: Wouldn't be one bit surprised. Oh, but look, we're wasting time. We can't afford to let Dorf get too far away.
2: I called the university employment office to get what information they have about him. The girl said she called back.
0: Uh-huh.
2: Well, I must be the office now.
8: Hello?
2: Yeah? Hey, hold on a minute. Hey, hand me that pencil, Kent.
8: Sure, yeah.
2: Thanks. All right, go ahead. 45 Darrell Lane, Sharon Heights. Widower, one child. Well, what was that? Oh, I see. Well, thanks very much. Well, here it is. The address he gave was 45 Darrell Lane, Sharon Heights. That's about 50 miles from Metropolis on the B&R Railroad.
0: Yeah, that boy in the kitchen said Dorf mentioned he had to catch a train.
2: Oh, yes, he did.
0: I'll call the B&R and check.
2: Good idea.
0: Now, operator, can you get me the train information bureau of the B&R Railroad? I have no directory. Thank you. I'll hold on. No, Coach, it seems a little strange that he lives in Sharon Heights. 50 miles train ride twice a day to... Oh, hello? Train information? Can you give me your evening schedule to Sharon Heights from Metropolis? That's right. Yes. 5:20, 7:10, 11:30. Is that all? No other connections, eh? All right, thank you. Well, he could have made the 7:10 if he rushed.
2: Well, it's 7:30 now. That means the train's left. Well, when does he get to Sharon Heights? We can call and have the police there pick him up.
0: No, I don't think that's the way to handle it. I'll go after him and bring him back.
2: What are you going to do, fly?
0: Why, yes.
8: Well, don't be foolish. There's no plane service to that bird.
0: Well, I didn't intend taking a plane.
8: Now, wait a minute. Take it easy. In one breath, you say you're going to fly, and the next breath, you say you didn't intend taking a plane.
0: Yeah, I was just a little confused. What I meant was I have a friend with a private plane. He'll take me.
8: Well, what if Sharon Heights has no landing field?
0: Oh, this friend of mine can land on a dime. Don't you worry.
8: Okay, it's your funeral, not mine.
0: Yeah, where's that medicine bottle we found in the kitchen?
8: No, right here. I'll take it up and have Nelson or Stone analyze it.
0: Good. And I'll call you if I run into trouble. If not, I'll have Dorf back here by 10 o'clock.
8: Good luck.
0: Thanks. Oh, and by the way, I wouldn't mention this to anyone but Professor Nelson and Dr. Stone.
8: I won't.
0: Okay, so long.
5: Leaving the University Athletic Building, Clark Kent cuts across the campus. Once the darkness has hemmed him in, he stops short, rips off his outer clothing, and leaps high into the air as Superman. Like some giant head, he wheels in furious flight above the Metropolis railroad station, and then follows two gleaming steel rails into the darkness. Soon his sharp ears pick up the distant wail of a locomotive whistle, and his amazing eyes spot puffs of gray smoke below him. Swooping down, he lands gently on the roof of a swaying coach, drops to the iron platform between the cars, and in a moment has covered the brilliant costume of Superman with a disguising business suit of Clark Kent, reporter. Opening the door, he enters the car like any other passenger.
9: Tickets, please. All tickets.
0: Uh-oh, what am I going to do about a ticket? Oh, I know. I can pay the conductor in cash.
9: Tickets, please. All tickets.
0: I don't see anyone fitting Taylor's description of Dorf in this car. Chances are he's in the smoker. That's the next car back.
9: Ticket, please.
0: Oh, I'm sorry, conductor. I didn't have time to buy a ticket. I'm going to Sharon Heights. What's the fare?
9: Heights,
0: yes.
9: 110.
0: Okay. There you are, 110.
9: Right.
0: Yeah,
9: thank you.
0: Thank you. I'll try this next car, the smoking car. Now, let's see. If he's here, he shouldn't be hard to find. Short, plump, bald-headed. Yes, there's a man who answers the description perfectly. He's sitting alone. I'll join him.
10: Pardon me, is this seat occupied?
11: No.
10: Thank you. This train goes to Sharon Heights, doesn't it?
11: Yes, next stop.
10: Oh, really? Oh, must be an express.
11: Yes, only two stops from Metropolis.
10: Oh, fine. Do you live in Sharon Heights?
11: Yes.
10: I've never been there. Is it a small town?
11: Not so small. There is a very fine hospital in Sharon Heights.
10: Oh?
11: Children's hospital.
10: Oh, interesting, very interesting.
11: Oh, yes, fine hospital.
10: You know, I think I've seen you someplace before. Your name is Kane, isn't it? George Kane?
11: No, you have made a mistake. My name is Dorf, Samuel Dorf.
10: That's funny. I was sure you were George Kane.
11: No, always I have been Samuel Dorf.
10: Well, I'm still sure I've seen you someplace. Where could it have been?
11: I don't know, mister. I don't go many places.
10: Do you work in Metropolis?
11: Yes, at the university.
10: Metropolis University?
11: Yes. I cook for football team training table.
10: Oh, that's where I've seen you. I'm a close friend of Spike Taylor, the coach.
11: Oh, yes, Mr. Taylor, fine fellow. You know Professor Nelson in laboratory and Dr. Stone?
10: Oh, why, yes.
11: Oh, both fine fellow. Professor Nelson and Dr. Stone.
10: Yeah.
11: Well, I got to get off here.
10: I'm getting off, too. Well, it wasn't a very long ride.
11: No, only 1 hour. This is fast train. Some trains take an hour and 40 minutes.
10: Uh-huh. Well, here we are. Watch your step now.
11: Right.
10: So this is Sharon Heights, huh? Everything seems closed up.
11: Yes, all except hospital. Well, good night, mister.
10: Which way are you going?
11: I walk up the hill.
10: Oh, well, I'm going that way, too. I'll keep you company.
11: Fine.
10: Yeah, I don't see a soul around here.
11: No, everybody go to bed early in Sharon Heights.
10: You come out here every night?
11: Oh, no. Just once a week. It costs too much to ride the train every night and in the morning, too.
10: Yes, I should think so. But you won't have to worry about that anymore, Dorf.
11: Well, what do you mean? Hey, why do you hold my arm?
10: This is as far as we go.
11: No, I go to top of hill. No,
10: I'm afraid not. You're coming back to Metropolis with me.
11: You talk crazy, mister.
10: Drop the innocent act, Dorf. It doesn't work any longer.
11: Let go of my arm, please.
10: You heard what I said, didn't you? We're going back to Metropolis.
11: Let go, I said, mister. You make me mad.
10: That won't help you a bit. Are you coming along quietly, or do I have to...
11: Oh, you want to fight? I fight.
10: Oh, so that's how it is, huh? You brought this on yourself, Dorf. Don't forget. I didn't want to have to do that, but it serves the purpose. Now I can get him back to Metropolis the fast way, as Superman. There we are. He's no lightweight, but I think I can make it. Up! Up! And away!
11: How is he, Professor Nelson?
9: He'll be all right, Mr. Taylor. It's a bad contusion on the jaw, but an ice bag will ease it. Pulse all right, Dr. Stone?
12: Yes. Normal.
9: Kent, you made a horrible mistake. This man Dorf is as innocent of wrongdoing as you or I.
10: I know, but everything pointed to him. Jimmy saw him pouring that liquid into the milk pitcher.
9: But I've told you, Mr. Kent, that was vitamin B1 compound. Dorf had orders to put it in the middle.
10: Well, there was no way of knowing that. And then his sudden departure.
9: I could have told you where he was going. To the Children's Hospital at Sharon Heights. That's the ironic part of all this, Kent.
10: What do you mean, Professor Nelson?
9: Dorf has a son of 15 or thereabouts. The boy is in the Sharon Heights Hospital, suffering from infantile paralysis.
10: What? You don't mean that?
9: Yes, unfortunately. I helped him get the boy admitted. And to have this happen on the one night of the week he visits his son.
10: Oh, I can't tell you how sorry I am.
9: I know you are, Kent. You meant well.
12: But bungled stupidly. If you had only stopped to ask...
10: Well, again, I say I'm sorry. I'll make it up to him somehow. Perhaps I'm wrong about the whole business. Maybe it is a wild goose chase.
2: I'll take it, Professor.
9: If you will, Taylor.
2: Hello? Who? Oh, just a minute. For you, Kent.
10: Oh, thank you. Hello? Yes, Mr. White? What? Read it to me, will you? Yes? Yes? Yes, I got it. Okay, I'll be at the office in 10 minutes. I take back what I said, gentlemen, about my being wrong.
9: What do you mean, Mr. Kent?
0: Gentlemen, I have just received a message that convinces me we are dealing with a dangerous criminal.
5: Whom did Perry White name to Kent over the phone? Is it another false clue like the Dorf incident, or will it, as Kent says, lead to something interesting? You'll find out in the next episode, so don't forget to tune in and listen with Superman.
6: Don't forget, tune in again for the next thrilling episode with Superman.
13: Look, up in the sky.
14: It's a bird.
15: It's a plane.
6: It's Superman. Superman is a copyrighted feature appearing in Action Comics magazine. Presenting the transcription feature, Superman!
13: Look! Up in the sky!
14: It's a bird!
15: It's a plane!
6: It's Superman! Yes, it's Superman, strange visitor from the planet Krypton, who came to Earth with powers and abilities far beyond those of mortal men. Superman, who can leap tall buildings at a single bound, race a speeding bullet to its target, bend steel in his bare hands, and who, disguised as Clark Kent, mild-mannered reporter for a great metropolitan newspaper, fights a never-ending battle for truth and justice.
5: And now to our story. Convinced that someone is attempting to cause the collapse of the Metropolis University football team to prevent it from winning its final game with Southwest, Clark Kent has investigated every possible angle. As Superman, he followed the training table cook, Sam Dorf, after young Jimmy Olsen had seen Dorf put some medicine in the milk pitchers intended for the members of the team. But the portly cook turned out to be a false lead. Disappointed, Kent was about to give up when he received a call from editor Perry White, reporting a new development. As our story continues today, Kent is back at the Daily Planet in editor White's office. Listen.
2: Here's the note I told you about over the phone, Kent. Read it.
0: Okay, Mr. White. Clark Kent, you will meet me at the Cedar Crest Sanatorium at midnight tonight. I will give you some interesting information. Signed, Dr. Wilson.
2: What's the Cedar Crest Sanatorium?
0: It's one of the beneficiaries under the terms of Mr. Richard's will.
2: Where'd you get that information?
0: I got it tonight from John Quincy, the lawyer who drew the will.
2: I thought you told me he refused to cooperate.
0: Oh, well, I talked him into it.
2: Oh, you talked him into it?
0: Uh-huh.
2: I don't suppose you've seen a copy of the late edition of The Planet, have you?
0: No.
2: Remember?
6: It's the newspaper for which you're supposed to be working.
0: If that's meant to be sarcastic.
2: Well, whatever gave you that idea? Now, here. Take a look at the front page, left-hand column.
0: Costumed burglar defies gravity. Red caped second story man leaps out window as police guns blaze. What is this?
2: Go ahead and read further.
0: A man with wings visited Metropolis today, broke into the 14th floor offices of John Quincy, senior partner of the law firm of Quincy Gardner and Scott, forced Mr. Quincy to open his wall safe, and then amid a hail of police bullets, calmly leaped out of the open window and vanished from sight.
2: Oh,
0: that sounds like a fairy story.
2: Yes, doesn't it? But it isn't, Kent. There were three eyewitnesses, Quincy and two cops.
0: Now, look, Mr. White, in the first place, anyone who jumped out a 14th floor window would have to be picked up off the ground with a vacuum cleaner.
2: And that's what has the police running around in circles, tearing their hair. That's what nobody can understand.
0: In the second place, why would anyone break into an office dressed in a red cape and blue tights?
2: Who said anything about blue tights?
0: I saw it mentioned in the story.
2: Oh. Well, maybe that kid is right.
0: What kid?
2: Jimmy Olsen. He says it was Superman.
0: Jimmy would. Well, it really doesn't matter now. This message is far more important. I'm going to keep that midnight appointment.
2: And I'm going with you.
0: Well, that's not at all necessary, Mr. White. You don't like to stay out late.
2: Don't you worry about what I like or don't like. I said I'm going with you.
0: Okay, you're the boss.
2: I wish you'd remember that more often. Hmm. Now, come on, it's 10:30. It'll take us an hour to get there.
0: I'm ready.
2: We'll take my car. After you brought Dorf, the cook, back to the university?
0: Oh, everything went to pieces. Dr. Stone said the medicine Dorf was putting in the milk was vitamin B1 compound. The men on the team get a dose of it every day. Then Professor Nelson made matters worse by telling me that Dorf's son was in the children's hospital at Sharon Heights suffering from infantile paralysis. That's why he had to catch a train to visit the boy.
2: Well, I must say you managed to mess things up beautifully. And yet, you still think someone's trying to ruin the team?
0: Yes, I can't believe the collapse of every man on the squad last week was accidental or a coincidence. Things don't happen that way. After all, any one of the three beneficiaries might be very interested in keeping the university from getting the $3 million legacy.
2: Well, who are the other two besides the sanatorium?
0: Clark, a half-brother of Richard's, and George Kane, a nephew. Clark lives out west and is independently rich. Kane, according to last reports, was working on an oil tanker.
2: I see. And you think someone's trying to put the football team out of the commission to get hold of the money?
0: But it looks like... Oh, slow up a minute. There's a sign up ahead. Cedar Crest Sanatorium, 1/4 mile. Turn left here.
2: Mm-hmm. What was the bird's name up here?
0: Wilson. Dr. Wilson. He probably runs the place. Oh, that must be it. The big stone building on the hill there.
2: I'd have to be pretty sick to come up to this deserted neck of the woods.
0: Now, there's the driveway between those cedar trees.
2: Yeah, I see it is.
0: Well, here we are.
2: What time is it?
0: 11:45.
2: 15 minutes early. I don't suppose it makes any difference.
0: No, let's go in.
2: Looks like a morgue more than a sanatorium.
0: Doesn't seem to be any bell.
2: Oh, and knock.
0: All right.
2: How come Richard's named this place in his will?
0: I don't know. Maybe he spent some time here. Maybe they pulled him through an illness. Oh, somebody's coming.
14: Yeah? Who is it?
0: Mr. Kent, I have an appointment with Dr. Wilson.
14: Just a moment.
15: Come in, please. Oh, there's another gentleman with you.
0: Yes, Mr. White, the editor of my newspaper.
2: Oh, yeah.
15: Come in.
0: Thank you.
15: Step this way, please. Dr. Wilson is busy at the moment, but if you will be seated here in the waiting room, I will tell him you have arrived. Mr. Kent, what is the other gentleman's name?
2: Harry White.
15: Thank you.
2: All she needs is a broomstick to make her the best Halloween witch I've ever seen. What a face.
0: She can't help her face, Mr. White.
2: I suppose not. And I hate to bump into her on a dark night. Scare the living daylights out of me. Did you notice her eyes? Look like little black shoe buttons.
0: Mm. I imagine she's the matron or manager. Here she comes.
15: Dr. Wilson will see you in his private office.
0: Oh.
15: Follow me, please.
0: All right.
15: Through this hallway. This is Dr. Wilson's office. Step inside, please.
2: Hey, wait a minute. She's locked us in.
0: You're right. This isn't an office at all. It's a bare room with two chairs. There aren't even any windows.
2: Hey, open up. Open up, I said.
16: Don't excite yourselves, gentlemen.
2: Where's that voice coming from?
0: That grill in the ceiling. There's a loudspeaker behind it.
16: And a microphone as well, Mr. Kent. I can hear everything you say. But unfortunately, I will not be able to speak with you again until next Saturday.
2: Saturday? What's he talking about?
16: Both you and Mr. Kent are to be my guests until next Saturday, Mr. White.
0: That voice, I've heard it before.
2: Well, whoever you are, you're crazy.
16: Oh, no. Just cautious. But have no fear. No harm will come to you. The room you are in is an oxygen chamber used to treat severe cases of asthma. It is soundproof and airproof. Your meals will be served you through the conveyor at the base of the wall on your right. You will be released late Saturday night.
2: What sort of nonsense is this?
0: It isn't nonsense, Mr. White. He plans to keep us here until after the game on Saturday, the game he wants Metropolis to lose.
16: Precisely, Mr. Kent. You owe this temporary inconvenience to your own inquisitive nature. I warned you not to interfere, but you failed to take heed.
2: Who are you? What's your name?
16: You may call me Dr. Wilson.
2: I'll call you a lot of other things before I'm through.
16: Go right ahead.
2: Now look here.
0: Just a minute, Mr. White. Let me talk to you. In the first place, your name isn't Dr. Wilson. In the second place, what do you hope to gain by keeping us here?
16: You know exactly what I hope to gain, Mr. Kent. $1 million.
0: So, you admit you're the man behind the collapse of the Metropolis team.
16: Why not? It's too late to do anything about it. Too late for you. There won't be 11 fighting men out on that field Saturday afternoon. There'll be 11 days groggy excuses for football players.
2: Why, you dirty snake in the grass.
16: That won't help you now, Mr. White.
2: I'll break this door down.
16: Don't waste your time. It's solid steel.
2: Oh, if I could only get my hands on you.
16: If wishes were horses, beggars would ride. Well, gentlemen, I must leave you. If you wish anything, press the button to the left of the door. Good night.
2: Wait, come back.
0: He's gone.
2: Now what do we do? You got me into this.
0: Just take it easy, Mr. White.
2: What day is this?
0: Tuesday. No, wait. It's after midnight. It's Wednesday.
2: And do you mean to say we're going to be cooped up in this dungeon till Saturday? 4 days? Not on your life.
0: Hey, give me a chance to think. Voice. I know it, but I can't place it.
2: Oh, what's the difference? We've got to get out of here. Yeah, I'll press that button. I'll press it until the cows come home. It rings a bell.
16: Yes. What do you want?
2: Open the door.
16: Don't be a fool.
2: Okay, then I'll keep ringing.
16: Stop that. Take your finger off that button.
2: Not on your life.
16: Then we will have to put you both to sleep for a while.
2: What's that?
0: Some sort of gas pouring into the room.
2: It's choking me. Stop it. Stop it.
16: Remember, don't press that bell button.
0: I'm sorry, but we will.
2: Can't stop. Don't. No, you see what you've done? Ken, the gas is pouring in. Ken, in heaven's name, stop. Stop.
5: Why is Clark Kent keeping his finger on the bell button and allowing the gas to fill the chamber? He must have some reason. But the question is, will he be too late? Has the owner of the familiar voice already left the sanatorium? And by the way, whose voice is it? Do you know? Well, don't forget to tune in next time to make sure. It looks like Clark Kent is about to solve the mystery, but there are still some exciting moments ahead. So listen in with Superman.
6: Don't forget, tune in again for the next thrilling episode with Superman.
13: Look, up in the sky.
0: It's a bird. It's a plane.
6: It's Superman. Superman is a copyrighted feature appearing in Action Comics magazine. Presenting the transcription feature, Superman!
3: bird.
17: It's a plane.
3: It's Superman.
6: Yes, it's Superman, strange visitor from the planet Krypton, who came to Earth with powers and abilities far beyond those of mortal men. Superman, who can leap tall buildings at a single bound, race a speeding bullet to its target, bend steel in his bare hands, and who, disguised as Clark Kent, mild-mannered reporter for a great metropolitan newspaper, fights a never-ending battle for truth and justice.
5: And now to our story. As you remember, Clark Kent and editor Perry White were lured to the Cedarcrest Sanatorium and imprisoned in the soundproof oxygen chamber. A man's voice, strangely familiar to Kent, assured them no harm would come to them, but that they would have to remain in the chamber until late Saturday night. Enraged, Perry White kept his finger glued to a push button that rang a bell somewhere in the huge stone house. Warned to stop under threat of being gassed by the hatchet-faced woman who had admitted them to the sanatorium, White refused. Immediately, a sleep-producing gas began pouring into the chamber. White took his finger off the push button and the gas stopped. Clark Kent, realizing that if Perry White were unconscious, he could force the steel door as Superman, deliberately continued to press the bell button, despite White's choking demands that he stop. As we join them now, gas is still pouring into the chamber. As Kent continues to ring the bell, and Perry White has dropped to his knees, fighting for breath. Listen.
3: No, I can't bulldoze us.
16: Oh, that you are. What you gain, the gas will put you to sleep. Then you will awake with your head aching.
3: Listen to me. I demand of you. I demand of you.
16: Your friend has succumbed. Now do you see what will happen to you if you continue to ring that bell?
3: You can't frighten me. You can't.
16: You're weakening, aren't you? You can't breathe. Your legs are becoming like water. Just a few seconds more.
3: I told you, you can't. Oh.
16: Perhaps next time you will know.
18: Sorry, lady, but I'm not the least bit sleepy. I'll just give you a chance to get out of earshot, and then we'll see who should know better next time. Oh, poor Mr. White. I hated to see him gasp for breath and then collapse, but it was the only way. Well, guess it's safe now. Safe enough for Clark Kent to become
19: Superman. The door shouldn't be too hard to open, even if it is solid steel. The noise will probably bring that witch woman running, but it'll be too late then. Here goes. Pretty tough. Well, a little more effort and it should buckle. There, that does it. Now let's see whether old Hatchet Face heard that crash. I'll just step back in the shadows here and handle her as Clark Kent. Here she comes.
1: Oh.
19: Surprise?
1: Oh, where are you?
19: Right here, madam. Oh, no, not so fast. I want to talk things over with you.
1: Let go of me.
19: Not until you answer a few questions.
1: I don't know anything. Let me go.
19: You were pretty cocky just a few minutes ago when you shot that sleeping gas into the chamber.
1: How did you get out?
19: Never mind that now. I'm out. And if you value your neck, you'll talk and talk fast. Who was the man you spoke to us through that loudspeaker?
1: Dr. Wilson.
19: You know you're lying. There's no Dr. Wilson here. Who was it?
1: I told you, Dr. Wilson.
19: Who owns this sanatorium?
1: Dr. Wilson.
19: See, you've been well trained. All right, where is Dr. Wilson?
1: He's gone.
19: Where did he go?
1: I don't know.
19: Now, look, lady, this is serious business. A matter of life or death for many people. Where can I find Dr. Wilson or whatever his name is?
1: I told you I don't know. What more do you want?
19: I want the truth.
1: That's what you've got.
19: All right, we'll have to use other methods. Perhaps the police can get you to talk.
1: I haven't done anything.
19: Oh, nothing except locking two people in an oxygen chamber and attempting to put them to sleep with gas, that's all.
1: He told me to do it.
19: Who told you?
1: Doc. Wilson.
19: Almost forgot yourself that time, didn't you?
3: Oh.
19: Oh, Mr. White's regaining consciousness. Now you're in for it. He runs the most powerful newspaper in the country. He'll see to it that you go to jail.
1: No, he can't. Just been paid.
2: By whom?
1: I told you. Dr. Wilson.
17: Kent, where are you?
0: Right here, Mr. White. Right, step inside, lady, and don't try to get away.
17: Kent, what happened? That gas.
0: It's all over now, Mr. White.
17: All over? Oh, my head. It's splitting.
0: Here, I'll help you get up. There we are.
17: Kent, that woman. She's the one who locked us in here.
0: I know.
17: She turned the gas on.
0: Yes.
15: I was only following orders.
17: Whose orders?
0: No sense asking her that, Mr. White. She has a stock answer. Dr. Wilson.
15: Yes, that's true.
17: Kent, I don't understand this. Who opened that steel door?
0: I did.
17: But how?
0: Evidently, it wasn't locked properly. But don't worry about that. We have more important things to think about. This mysterious Dr. Wilson admitted he was the man behind the attempt to ruin the Metropolis football team. He must be located. She says he left.
15: You can search all over. He is not here.
17: Well, where did he go?
0: She says she doesn't know.
15: I don't.
17: Well, maybe someone else around here does.
15: There isn't.

0: head. Open it.
1: I told you I'm not supposed
0: to. Stop stalling. Open the door.
1: All right. Martha! They got out of the chamber. What? Drive away, quickly!
2: You can't hear that. She kicked them off.
1: Drive away before they
0: get... I'd have known you. Warn him. Get the door open, Mr. White. Hurry, I'll keep her quiet. Why, you...
2: He's pulling out of the driveway.
0: Now, we'll follow him, and you're coming along with us, madam. Police might want to talk to you.
1: No, you can't do this.
0: There's nothing we can't do. Come on.
1: You let go of me. Let go of me. Let go, I say.
0: Open the front door, Mr. White.
2: Yes.
0: All right, in you go.
1: No, pay for this.
0: I'll take my chances. Okay, Mr. White, you get in back. Right. I'll handle the wheel. Which way did he go?
2: Out the driveway and along the main road to Metropolis.
0: Okay, hold on.
3: Swinging out of the sanatorium driveway, Clark Kent hits the smooth concrete of the main road, traveling at 70 miles an hour. Far in the distance, the twin taillights of the car he is following gleam like red fireflies in the darkness. Gripping the wheel, Kent jams the gas pedal to the floor.
2: Is that the car overhead, Kent?
0: I think so. Traveling fast, but unless we run into trouble, we'll stay right with him.
1: You are making a big mistake. That is not Dr. Wilson's car.
0: I'll worry about that.
2: Well, I saw the license number, or at least part of it, as he pulled out of the driveway. It was S484. Now, if we can get close enough, we can tell.
0: Watch it. Curve coming up.
1: You're driving like a maniac. We'll all be killed. I demand that you stop and let me out.
0: Sorry, but you'll have to put up with it. Not nervous, are you?
1: Yes. I am.
0: Well, you weren't nervous when you ushered us into that oxygen chamber and locked the door. You weren't nervous when you filled the chamber with sleep-producing gas.
1: How many times must I tell you I had to do it? Those were my orders.
0: Well, this is my order. Sit tight and watch the fun.
2: We seem to be creeping up on him, Kent. Don't you think so?
0: Yes. He's slowing down a little. Probably feels he's not being followed. I'll try and pass him. Hold on.
2: You see his license plate yet?
0: No, not quite.
1: You're doing 80.
0: Yes, that's right.
1: I don't like it.
0: Well, you're going to dislike a lot of things before we're through. That's the car, Mr. White. I can see the license plate now. S484237. I'll pass him.
2: He won't get over.
0: Well, he'll get over, or I'll know the reason why.
4: Look out, he's swerving.
0: Oh. I'll fix him for that.
4: Yes, the hairpin curve. He's going off the road straight into that tree. Oh, no!
1: I told you.
0: Oh, never mind what you told me. Come on, Mr. White.
2: He hit that tree going 60. He's done for.
0: Looks like it. No, wait a minute. He's still breathing. Here, I'll get this buckle door open and you drag him out.
2: Okay. You better work fast.
0: All right. It's clear.
2: Yeah. I've got it.
1: Can't stop me now. Can't stop me now.
0: Scott! Do you know who it is?
2: No. Who?
0: Dr. Stone. Professor Nelson's assistant at the medical laboratory.
1: Too late. No antidote in this country. Way down Central America. Too late.
0: Dr. Stone, what are you talking about? Antidote for what?
1: Football team. Can't win Saturday without antidote. Too late to get it. Way down Central America. Savage tribe. Too late.
0: It's all over.
2: What was he babbling about?
0: He wasn't babbling. He was telling us that the men on the Metropolis football team have already received a dose of the weakening potion that will make them dazed and helpless next Saturday.
2: Well, what was this about Central America?
0: I think he meant the only antidote could be found in Central America, and that we were too late to get it. And unfortunately, I'm afraid he's right.
5: With Dr. Stone's lips sealed forever, what can Clark Kent do to save the football team? According to Stone, the men on the squad have already received a dose of the numbing potion, and the only antidote can be found in Central America. But where in Central America? And what is the antidote? Even Superman, with all his ability, is helpless without that information. Can he get it in 48 hours? Listen in and follow the thrilling race against time with Superman.
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0: It's a bird.
2: It's a plane.
6: It's Superman. Superman is a copyrighted feature appearing in Action Comics magazine.

0: 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Tonight's titles were Metropolis Football Team Poisoned. 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This is your hostess, Zoe, saying thanks for listening. Until then, have a good one.
1: This

0: Good evening. 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
1: 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And with good reason. 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He's an expert in security, an authority on the subject. And he'll show you, without obligation, how to build security through the Equitable Life Assurance Society for you, your home, and your country. 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

0: A few months ago, we presented a special version of the official FBI motion picture, House on 92nd Street, which told for the first time the dramatic story of your FBI's war against some of the Nazi agents of espionage in America. Tonight, we turn back to the period immediately preceding December 7th, 1941, and bring you another story of counter-espionage on the home front. We break the seal on a chapter from the file, German Operations Galveston. In the days immediately prior to America's entry into the war, increased FBI surveillance under a presidential directive had so restricted the maneuverability of Nazi agents known to the FBI that the Nazis were forced, in many cases, to employ professional artists of intrigue, those whose business it is to spy for monetary profit. In some cases, those agents were German, in some cases Italian, and sometimes they were American. A few minutes ago on this particular night, a small cabin cruiser put out from a private pier near an isolated beach house somewhere in the Galveston area and headed out into the Gulf of Mexico. At the wheel, a young man about 22. His companion, a woman in her middle 40s. They're about 4 miles out now as the young man speaks to the woman.
1: I say, Mother, we're in luck so far, but...
2: But what, Richard?
1: What if we should encounter the Coast Patrol?
2: You have a permit for the boat, haven't you?
1: Yes, but we hardly have a license to carry the kind of cargo we have on board.
2: Let me worry about that, Richard.
1: But suppose they should come aboard for inspection.
2: I shall do the talking and no one will come aboard.
1: But they just might.
2: Richard, please.
1: Okay.
2: Test violence of this kind is so uncouth.
1: Well, there was nothing else to do after he repented and threatened to expose us. If we had let him get away, the jig would have been up for us.
2: He was a handsome man, wasn't he, Richard?
1: As I could tell, you thought so.
2: Such a delightful cocktail companion.
1: Well, getting back to business, Mater, what we learned from him should be worth at least $1,000 to the Germans.
2: Nonsense, Richard. $2,000 or we shan't have it.
1: Very well. Don't you think this is far enough out?
2: I should think so.
1: Okay, then I'll cut her down and let her drift while we do the rest.
2: Can you manage alone?
1: Yes, I think so. Well, here goes.
2: Well, au revoir, old dear, and thanks for the information.

0: 2 days later, Agent in Charge Harrison of the Euston field office of the FBI, some 50 miles from Galveston, is at his desk when...
1: Harrison speaking.
2: This is police headquarters, Galveston, Mr. Harrison.
1: Well, hello.
2: I'm calling about the man reported missing the last 2 days.
1: The construction engineer?
2: Yes, sir. His body was found washed ashore this morning.
1: So?
2: The information he was known to have had on his person is missing.
1: Well, it's not hard to tell who has the information by now, but who procured it for them is another problem.
2: Is there any further assistance we can give him?
1: Yes, for the time being, I'd like you to keep the discovery of the body quiet.
2: We'll be glad to cooperate with you.
1: I feel sure this is the work of professionals. If we can discover who they are, then we'll have a murder charge with which to take them out of circulation.
2: I see.
1: How was the man killed?
2: 32 caliber automatic.
1: All right, I'll have one of our men hop down and check details with you right away. And thank you for calling.

0: Yes, I made it. Are you expecting someone here?
1: Not this evening, Richard. Why?
0: Well, somebody just drove up in the courtyard.
1: What? Well, who is it for?
0: I don't know. Maybe it's the police.
1: Nonsense. It's been 48 hours, and there's been nothing in the papers or on the radio about it.
0: Yes, but...
1: Moreover, there's nothing to connect up with it.
0: Shall I go to the door?
1: Wait. Look through the curtain. See who it is. Who is it?
0: Looks like Mr. Sutter.
1: Sutter. Go get him in quickly. And if he hasn't found out about the other night, don't say anything.
2: I'm very sorry I have to come here.
1: Come in, Mr. Sutter. Close the door quickly, Richard.
2: I let left.
1: Never mind that nonsense. Now, what, please, is the reason for this visit?
2: I'm sorry. It was necessary, Mrs. Fairfield.
1: I told you at the beginning, Mr. Sutter, no one from the legation must ever be seen coming to this house.
2: I have told you this is most urgent.
0: What do you mean, urgent?
1: Richard.
2: The United States Army is strengthening its harbor defenses. We must have a map showing the new installation at once.
0: Oh, is that all?
1: Richard.
2: I repeat, we must have the map at once.
1: I cannot work miracles, Mr. Sutter.
2: I'm aware of that, Mrs. Fairfield, but I may have a new contract for you who can get such a map.
1: Who?
2: Here is his name and description.
1: And who is this Mr. Fargo?
2: He came to my office this morning. Wanted to sell information.
1: Information of what sort?
2: I did not go into the matter with him. I said we could not entertain such a proposition
1: because Germany has no hostile intentions toward America. Yes, yes, go on.
2: He said he could furnish information on almost anything.
1: Do you consider him a good risk?
2: That is for you to determine. We cannot assume that responsibility.
1: I see. Well, where can Mr. Fargo be contacted?
2: He lunches in the Palm Garden of the Gulf Park Hotel every day.
1: Very well. $5,000 for the map, Mr. Sutter.
2: That is too much. $1,000.
1: Good night, Mr. Sutter.
2: $2,000.
1: Show Herr Sutter to the door, Richard.
2: Very well. $5,000.
1: Thank you. Good night, Mr. Sutter. Will you please not join us at the Gulf Park for lunch tomorrow?

0: your eyes off those silly girls for a minute?
1: Oh, they don't look silly from where I sit, Mater.
0: We're here strictly on business.
1: But our man hasn't shown up yet, so why can't I have a dance or two?
0: Later, perhaps. But I think this is Mr. Fargo coming in now.
1: Where?
0: Medium build, dark complexion man.
1: Oh.
0: But don't stare at him.
1: Look, what do you know? He's coming directly to our table. Mm-hmm.
0: Shouldn't wonder. Now let me do the talking.
2: Good afternoon, madam. My name is Fargo. I believe you were expecting me.
0: I beg your pardon, sir.
2: May I sit down? It's less conspicuous for all of us that way. Thank you.
0: Please, I'm sure you've made a mistake.
2: Why don't we save time, madam? After all, you two were the only ones in the room who watched me closely as I walked in.
0: I wasn't aware of that fact.
2: You don't think I was fooled by Mr. Sutter's refusal of my offer?
0: I beg your pardon?
2: I expected him to refuse it. After all, he must play his little game. But making the offer was the only way I could make contact with his, shall we say, clearinghouse.
0: Well, really? Richard, did your mother look like a clearinghouse?
2: Would you like for me to go, madam?
0: Forgive me. No, do stay. You aroused my curiosity.
2: Well, perhaps I can satisfy it on one point anyway.
0: Namely?
2: A certain construction engineer.
0: I beg your pardon?
2: The police found his body yesterday, washed up on shore. Oh, waiter, get this young man another glass of water.
0: Just exactly who are you, Mr. Fargo?
2: It's like I told Sutter. I'm a salesman, a dealer in all kinds of information. No, I'm not working for the police, madam. I learned about the body because the police questioned me in connection with it for 3 hours last night.
0: Oh.
2: And now, what can I do for you?
0: I'm afraid it's rather a large order.
2: Good. It should net us both a large fee.
0: I understand the United States Army is installing some new hardware.

0: FBI.
1: Let me speak to Harrison, please. This is Special Agent Fargo.
0: Harrison speaking.
1: This is Fargo, Harrison. We're in.
0: Yes?
1: There are two of them. Two of them. A woman about 45 and her son about 21 or 2.
0: You're sure the other one?
1: You should have seen the reaction when I dropped the bombshell about the washed up body.
0: So what happened?
1: The son dropped his glass of water.
0: We've got to have more proof than dropping a glass of water.
1: Right. I realize that.
0: When is your next contact?
1: As soon as I get them a map of the new harbor defense installations.
0: All right. We'll fix up a fake map right away.
1: Good. Good. Drop it in the mail to me here at the hotel tonight. Then I can contact them again tomorrow as planned.
0: Where?
1: They think here at the hotel. But this time I want to go to their house, wherever that is. And I think I know how I can find out where it is. I'll be in touch with you again in 2 hours.
0: Right. And don't get yourself shot.
1: Oh, hello, Richard. I thought you and your mother had gone.
2: Oh, is that why you went to the phone so fast?
1: What do you mean by that?
2: Why?
1: Look, kid, go ahead and be suspicious. We have to be in our kind of business. You know, safer.
2: Yes, I know.
1: Go tell your mother I've got the map thing in the works. I think we ought to have it by tomorrow. So, I'll see you then.

0: I called his roommate. He's not there.
1: Well, sit down, Richard. He'll probably be along soon.
0: Well, I'm glad you're so confident.
1: Now, please, Richard, don't start that again.
0: Mater, I'm surprised that you, having had much more experience in this field than I'm surprised that you're not suspicious of him, too.
1: It's because I've had much more experience than you that I'm not suspicious.
0: Well, now is a good chance maybe to prove one of us is right.
1: What do you mean?
0: I could get into his room and have a look about.
1: You do no such thing.
0: But, Mater...
1: Now, stop it. Think of it, child.
0: Okay.
2: I beg your pardon, madame. Here is the telephone message I was asked to have.
1: For me? Thank you. Oh, here you are.
2: Thank you, madame.
0: It's from Fargo, I'll bet.
1: Richard.
0: Yes, what's his alibi?
1: He says he can't meet us here. He'll be waiting for us at our house.
0: At our house? How did he know where it was? What's the idea?
1: Come on, Richard. We must get there quickly.

0: You have quite a charming place here, Mrs. Fairfield.
1: Oh?
0: I've been looking around your garden while I was waiting for you.
1: Well, I trust you enjoyed yourself, Mr. Fargo.
0: Oh, I hope you're not angry with me.
2: That's not exactly the right word, Mr.
1: Richard, please.
0: I was afraid the police might be watching my movements in the city, even though they turned me loose. In which case, it wouldn't look good for you two if you were seen a second time in my company at the hotel.
2: I told you we'd have a good alibi.
0: If you're wondering how I found my way here, young man, it was easy. I watched you drive up the hotel, took your license number, checked it for name and address, and here I am.
1: With or without the map?
0: With. Shall we go inside and look it over?
1: Very well.
2: I'll be in a few minutes, Mater. I've got to look after a couple of things outside.
1: All right, Richard. We'll be in the library.
0: As you can see on the map, Mrs. Fairfield, I've added a few notes of my own because the map was a little short on detail.
1: You seem to have a thorough knowledge of the harbor.
0: Knowledge is what I have to sell, madam.
1: Let's not be so formal.
0: So you don't share your son's suspicion of me?
1: Your explanation a while ago was entirely satisfactory to me, but...
0: But?
1: We could be selling a false map, you know.
0: Even in our business, my dear, some measure of trust between buyer and seller is needed.
1: Yes, I've always found that necessary. Please forgive me.
0: Shall we shake hands on it?
1: Oh, better than that.
0: Oh?
1: We'll have a glass of sherry on it.
0: Fine. And drink a toast to further mutually profitable ventures in the line of...
2: I hope I'm not intruding.
1: Certainly not, Richard. Mr. Fargo and I...
0: Yes,
1: just...
0: Richard, you're just in time to join us in toasting the success of our first venture together.
1: Map is a splendid one, Richard.
2: Oh, that's good.
1: Well, I shouldn't think you'd be so indifferent about it. Get the sherry and glasses out of the cabinet over there.
2: Oh, okay.
1: By the way, Mr. Fargo, there was one notation on the map I didn't quite understand.
0: Well, what is that, Mrs. Fairfield?
1: This one right here.
0: Oh, that. Well, what that means is simply...
1: Richard, what on earth do you mean by this?
2: Wait a minute. Here it is, look.
1: Cigarette case.
2: It's an initial cigarette case, Mater. And he stole it out of the boat locker where I had it hidden.
1: That isn't yours. Whose is it?
2: That cigarette case, Mater, could have hung us. It belonged to the man we jumped overboard the other night.

0: Back to the FBI file, salesman of espionage, in just a moment. First, let me tell you something I learned this week at the Equitable Life Assurance Society. A representative told me about an interview he had with a very up-and-coming young man who called on him and said, "See here, I've got about $500 a year free for investment of some kind. Some of my friends say, buy good stocks and bonds. Some say, start a savings account. Some say, buy a share in a small business. I get all kinds of advice. Now, what can you life insurance people offer me?" 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With most forms of investment, you start saving, and then gradually, over long, hard years, you create an estate. But with an Equitable policy, you create an estate first, and then you start saving it. Now, I'm wondering if you've ever thought about that. You see, there are so many things concerning life insurance we all should know. And the Equitable Society representative in your community is ready to tell you about them without any obligation on your part. Yes, hundreds of just such responsible, friendly, Equitable Society representatives are busy this week, as they have been every week for more than 86 years, helping the Equitable Society to build security for you, your home, and your country. And now back to the FBI file, salesman of espionage.
1: Yes, even during the days before the treachery of Pearl Harbor forced America into war against the Axis nations, their agents were plotting against the security of the United States. But night and day, 24 hours around the clock, special agents of your FBI were on the job, defeating their conspiracies at every turn. And quite often, as events thus far in tonight's case demonstrate, the job involved great personal risk to the special agents assigned to this duty. It's 30 minutes later now, and down at the Fairfield Beach House, Special Agent Fargo has just regained consciousness after being struck down from behind by young Richard Fairfield.
2: I tell you, Mater, you're making a mistake. You should have let me finish the job.
3: Quiet, Richard.
4: I'm surprised your first blow didn't, young man.
3: Why did you want that cigarette case, Mr. Fargo?
4: You mean, am I a plainclothes policeman? Was I going to try to pin the murder of the engineer on you?
3: Frankly, yes.
4: So?
3: So, if you are with the police, Mr. Fargo, we shall have to take drastic steps to protect ourselves.
4: Of course you would.
3: Well?
4: It's true. I was looking for incriminating evidence of murder.
2: See, I told
3: you. Oh, Richard.
4: But only because I wanted an axe to hang over you two as insurance against your double-crossing me.
2: He's lying.
4: I'm sure you've done the same thing with agents you've had to deal with before.
3: It's an old trick, of course.
2: I tell you he's lying, Mater.
4: Look here, kid. I've had enough trouble with you, you understand?
2: So what?
4: So I'd pin your wet ears back against your adolescent head if I weren't in a hurry to get downtown.
3: Please, Mr. Fargo.
2: You make one move to leave here, and I'll...
4: Now, if you're a good little boy until I leave, I'll give you back your blackjack. I'm terribly sorry, Mrs. Fairfield. I apologize for my temper.
3: Richard deserved it.
4: Thank you. Now, about my pay for the map.
3: When Suther has paid me, I'll pay you. You'll trust me that long, won't you?
4: Well, I... Of course. Good evening, my dear.
5: Harrison speaking.
4: This is Fargo, Harrison.
5: What happened? We were worried when you didn't contact on time.
4: I had contact with a blackjack.
5: What?
4: I'll be at the rendezvous in 15 minutes.
5: Good. I'll be there before that.
6: But
4: course, they're absolutely guilty of the murder, Harrison.
6: I'm convinced of it, too, after all you've told me, Fargo.
4: I could only get one piece of really incriminating evidence.
6: You couldn't find the gun they used.
4: Nah, no luck.
6: The cigarette case would have only been supporting evidence.
4: Well, just the same, I hated to part with it. But it was more important to bluff my way out of a tight situation.
6: Now, wait a minute.
4: Yeah?
6: Bluff?
4: What are you thinking?
6: If you bluffed your way out of their hands, maybe we can bluff them into our hands.
4: What?
6: You said Sutter installed one of his men yesterday in the hotel room next to yours at the Gulf Park.
4: Yes. Yes, he's got a sound recorder that'll pick up anything I say in my room.
6: Then maybe we can figure out some way to use that to our advantage.
4: Yes? How's that?
6: I'll go back to my office, Fargo. You go back to your hotel room and telephone me. And here's what you're to tell me over the phone.

0: Mr. Sutter.
1: Out of my way, quick.
2: It wasn't necessary for you to come here for the map, Mr. Sutter. I was going to get it to you.
1: I have not come for the map.
2: What?
1: I'm sure now that any map you may have gotten from Fargo is a fake.
0: See there, mate, I told
2: you. Shut up, Richard. What are you saying, Mr. Sutter?
1: There's an Italian merchant ship sailing in 1 hour. I've arranged safe passage for you both.
2: Stop talking in riddles, please.
1: This recording will explain everything. May I play it on your machine?
2: By all means.
1: I put an agent in the hotel room next to Fargo. Tonight he recorded this. Listen.
3: Hello. Hello. Operator, get me the FBI.
2: The FBI?
0: I knew it.
2: Shut up.
3: Hello, Harrison. This is Fargo. Yeah. Yeah, I've just come from the Fairfield house. No. No, I didn't find the gun they killed him with. But we won't need it. I'll have another piece of evidence in about 2 hours that's just as good. Then we'll move in on it.
2: That's enough.
1: Why didn't you tell me you had murdered that engineer?
2: You got the information from him. That's all you wanted, wasn't it?
0: Come on, Mater. We'd better get away from here quick.
1: Yes. Once on the ship, you will be safe.
4: I'm afraid you're going to miss that boat,
1: what?
4: Mrs. Fairfield.
2: Oh.
0: Fargo.
4: Special Agent Fargo. And this is Agent in Charge Harrison.
5: We came in the back way while you were listening to Mr. Fargo's record.
4: And you're both under arrest for murder.
2: On what evidence?
5: On your own admission of the crime to your employer, Herr Sutter.
1: How did you know about the record?
5: As you Nazis say, Sutter, we planned it that way.

Mrs. Fairfield and her son Richard were both tried and convicted on a charge of first-degree murder and paid for their crime in the electric chair. The members of your FBI join with all other Americans and all people of goodwill everywhere in the fervent hope that the day will soon come when men shall cease to spy against their fellow men, when all shall dwell on earth together in a spirit of mutual trust. But until that day comes, your FBI shall always go out to meet your enemies and to protect you, the American people.

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1: 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The Singing Swindler.
0: The incidents used on tonight's Equitable Life Assurance Society's broadcast are adapted from the files of the Federal Bureau of Investigation. However, all names used are fictitious, and any similarity thereof to the names of persons living or dead is accidental. Tonight's broadcast was directed by William M. Sweet. The music was under the direction of Frederick Steiner. The author was Frank Ferries, and your narrator was Dean Carlson. This is Your FBI is a Jerry Devine production. Now, this is Carl Frank speaking for the Equitable Life Assurance Society of the United States and the Equitable Society's representative in your community, and inviting you to tune in again next week when the Equitable Life Assurance Society of the United States will bring you another colorful story from the files of the Federal Bureau of Investigation. The Singing Swindler on This Is Your FBI.
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3: The Equitable Life Assurance Society presents This Is Your FBI. This Is Your FBI, an official broadcast from the files of the Federal Bureau of Investigation, presented as a public service by the Equitable Life Assurance Society of the United States and the Equitable Society's representative in your community. In a few minutes, the Equitable Life Assurance Society, sponsors of this program, will have an important announcement for homeowners and for all families that are thinking of buying or building a home. If your husband or wife is not now listening to this program, get him or her. Both of you should hear the good news about America's finest plan for home ownership. A plan that can save you money and give you greater security in a home of your own. Tonight's FBI file, The Singing Swindler.

It is a paradox of human nature that we are most easily deceived in that field which we know best. On strange ground, we protect ourselves with the armor of caution, while on familiar ground, we expose a vanity of infallibility, which, as demonstrated by tonight's case from the files of your FBI, is the Achilles heel by which we are felled. To the visitor, it must seem that every night is carnival night in the famous old French Quarter of New Orleans. But when the sun goes down, the spirit of the fiesta comes up. And from the cafes and gardens of balconied houses, music and laughter pour out into a mainstream of gaiety which courses through the narrow streets until dawn. On this particular night, in a small side street cafe, a tall, big-shouldered man sits alone at a table in a corner, sipping his fourth absinthe frappe and obviously enjoying the club's table singer as he finishes a ballad for a couple of honeymooners.

0: Wonderful. Thanks a lot. Here's something for you.
1: Oh, thanks very much. Now I better go over and see what he wants, huh? Yes, sir. Some special song you'd like to hear?
2: Yes, you bet, your son. Sit down.
1: Oh, thank you. What would you like?
2: Another drink. Hey, waiter.
3: Yes, sir?
2: Yeah, give me another one of these things. What do you want?
1: Oh, not a thing, thanks.
2: Oh, what do you mean, not a thing? Everybody drinks with Bill Taylor. Now, what do you want?
1: All right, scotch and water.
2: Okay, waiter, you heard the man.
3: Yes, sir.
2: Now, what's your name, partner?
1: Eddie Burnett.
2: Well, put it there, partner. I'm Bill Taylor. I'm from Texas.
1: I kind of thought you might be.
2: Yes, sir, Eddie. Just made another killing in oil. I'm out tooting it up a little. I never drink when I work. Hey, I haven't given you any goo, have I?
1: Your record's clean with me, Bill.
2: Well, here's 20. How's about another song? How's about Eyes of Texas?
1: Great. Only, you're going to be here a couple of minutes, aren't you, Bill?
2: Well, where are you going, partner? Wait, here's another 20. Sit down.
1: Oh, I'll be right back. I just got to go over and sit with that old lady for a minute.
2: Yeah? Well, what's an old lady like her doing around here alone?
1: Well, she was telling me about it before you came in. Asked me to sing a special number for her.
2: That's so.
1: Yeah. She said she and her husband always came here every year on their anniversary.
2: Well, where's the old man?
1: Well, it seems he died a couple of months ago, but she decided to come anyway.
2: Well, now, what do you know about that?
3: Here are your drinks, sir.
2: Waiter, you see that old lady sitting over there?
3: Yes, sir.
2: Well, you bring her the best bottle of champagne you got in the house and tell her it's an anniversary present.
3: Yes, sir.
1: Well, that's pretty nice of you, Bill.
2: Oh, that's nothing, partner. That's what money's for.
1: You know, it's funny you being in the oil business.
2: What's so funny about the oil business?
1: Oh, I didn't mean it that way. It's just that the old lady was telling me that her husband left her some oil leases.
2: Yeah?
1: On some land down in the Delta.
2: Well, what do you know? Well,
1: you know how old ladies are sometimes. Tell everybody their personal business.
2: Sure. Say, what'd she tell you about the leases?
1: Well, she told me she didn't much know what to do about them, but she thought while she was here in New Orleans, maybe she could sell them.
2: Sell them, huh?
1: Mm-hmm.
2: Well, buying them is my business.
1: Well, do you want to meet her?
2: Yes, I'd like to very much.
1: Okay. I'll find out what hotel she's staying at.
2: Partner, I like you.
1: I like you too, Bill.
2: Do me a favor before you go, will you?
1: Why, sure, partner. You got me doing it now. What's the favor?
2: Sing Eyes of Texas.
1: Okay. Hey, Joe, Eyes of Texas.

0: Come in, please.
1: Mrs. Grayson?
0: Yes?
1: I have this note to you.
0: Oh. Well, wait till I put on my spectacles. Dear Mrs. Grayson, this is the gentleman I spoke to you about last night. His name is Bill Till. Oh, yes. Oh, won't you please sit down?
1: Well, thank you, ma'am.
0: Oh, it's very kind of you, Mr. Taylor, to take the time to come and see me.
1: Oh, no trouble at all, Mrs. Grayson. That's my business, oil leases.
0: Why, how lucky I am to meet a nice, honest man like you.
1: Well, now, don't you worry, Mrs. Grayson. Old Bill Taylor is known as the most honest man in the state of Texas.
0: Well, isn't that nice? Your wife must be so happy.
1: Mary Lou? Happiest wife in Texas. Let's get down to business, Mrs. Grayson.
0: Oh, all right. But I'm afraid that you'll have to do all the work.
1: Oh, I don't mind that, big, strong man like me. I don't mind telling you. I've been trying to pick up some more leases down there on the Delta.
0: Well, now, isn't it lucky that we met then?
1: Sure is. For you and for me.
0: Here are the papers that I found in Dan's safe. There are 5 different ones. What do they all mean, Mr. Taylor?
1: They cover different parcels of land, but you just leave everything to me, Mrs. Grace, and I won't cheat you.
0: No, I don't believe you would, Mr. Taylor.
1: Well, thank you, ma'am. Now, let's see. There's some

Kids, welcome to Audio Theater for tonight's edition. This time I'm playing for you folks a quick play from the set of shows I haven't ran for a while. So I hope you like it, and here we go.

0: 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This is your hostess, Sharon. 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Tonight's titles are as follows. Guest, Jane Wyman, Audition for Love, Piano Concerto, and Business with Pleasure. 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Now, sit back and relax, as Stars Over Hollywood brings you tonight's feature. 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
1: Robin's affairs have taken on a more cheery aspect now that Carl von Dorn has definitely promised her a small part in his new picture. But as yet, Carl has not selected his leading lady. In a conversation with Jimmy Sullivan, he asked the columnist for his advice. Jimmy responded by sending Yvonne Tremaine, well-known actress, to interview Carl. Miss Tremaine is just entering Carl's office.
2: Oh, Miss Tremaine, I believe.
3: And you're Mr. Von Dorn. I'm so glad to meet you.
2: Well, it is a pleasure, let me assure you. Will you be seated?
3: Have you a cigarette? I've been simply perishing for one.
2: Oh, yeah, of course. I'm so sorry. Yeah.
3: Thank you. And now a light?
2: Hmm? Oh, yeah. Here.
3: Thanks.
2: Now, we'll get down to business, huh?
3: Business? So soon, Mr. Von Dorn. Oh, I've hardly become accustomed to this simply adorable office. Nor to you.
2: Oh, I'm just a very plain man, quite easily impressed, but equally astonished with this crazy business.
3: Oh, do you think so? Why, Hollywood's actually drab, my dear. Provincial, quite aptly describes the place.
2: Provincial, yeah, but sophisticated, too. A paradox, eh? One never can predict what her naive children might do. The usual, it never happens in Hollywood.
3: Oh, Mr. Von Dorn, you know, you're quite naive yourself. The usual always happens in Hollywood. Why, we practically keep the same hours as the tradesmen. The parties are as stodgy and as stuffy as any in Kansas.
2: Oh, yeah, but the people of Kansas make sense. There's a reason for everything they do. There's no reason for Hollywood. It is unpredictable.
3: You know, you're quite charming. I do believe I'm going to really enjoy working for you.
2: Yeah. The picture, as you may know, is a story of Hollywood, of the girl who fought her way up through everything.
3: Yes, I do believe I heard the idea of the story. Nicky Benet is the author.
2: Yeah.
3: Dear little Nicky, such a dear boy. Ghastly, wasn't it, the way he left Hollywood?
2: Yeah. The part I want you to take is, of course, the lead, Miss Tremaine.
3: Oh, of course, Mr. Van Dorn.
2: She is the girl in the script. She's much like you.
3: Ah, a compliment.
2: I would not say so, but then you will be able to judge. She is very hard, a hater of all men, independent.
3: Oh, it's not a compliment,
2: but,
3: then.
2: But warm of heart, impulsive, generous, and beautiful.
3: Oh, it is a compliment, then. You know, it's going to be a pleasure working with you, my dear Mr. Von Dorn. Oh,
2: thank you. And now, about the matter of salary.
3: No, I don't discuss salary. You'll have to see my agent. He handles those matters for me. It's so much bother to worry about contracts and signing things and clauses and all that. Let's just forget the whole matter. Let's just talk.
2: I appreciate your feelings, but... You see, I have so much work. There are so many details to be completed yet before we start shooting.
3: Now, Carl, must you really?
2: Well, I've scheduled interviews the rest of the day.
3: Oh, but, my dear, I've hardly got to know you. I came in and we immediately started talking business. I am Yvonne Tremaine. That's enough, isn't it?
2: Oh, yeah, but I merely wanted to assure myself that you are just the character I see in the part.
3: Of course I am. Darling, you didn't doubt it, did you? Now, come, put those old papers away and talk to little Yvonne.
2: Really, my dear Miss Tremaine, I have matters here of the utmost urgent nature. They need my immediate attention. I would enjoy, perhaps, some other time, an exchange of ideas, conversation. But right now, I must beg your pardon.
3: Oh, Carl, darling. Really, you know, you'd like me if you got to know me. Business. Oh, it's so tiring. Couldn't we talk about it some other time?
2: Yeah, we will have to. There's yet the costume fittings, reading, rehearsal. I will have to get the script to you tonight.
3: Oh, perfect. perfectly grand. We can go over the part together. You can explain just what you want.
2: Yeah. Yeah, I will see her in a moment.
3: Then you will come up to my house tonight. Shall I expect you for dinner, darling?
2: Thank you, Miss Tremaine, but I will have to refuse the invitation. Perhaps some other time.
4: Hello, Carl. Why, hello, Gert. I haven't seen you in months. How have you been?
3: I beg your pardon. Are you addressing me?
4: Why, sure. Now, don't tell me you don't remember Robin Radcliffe.
3: I don't. I'm sure I can't imagine where we've met.
4: Think a little bit, honey. It'll come back to you.
3: You must have me confused with someone else. I'm sorry. It's a date then, Carl, darling. Any time for dinner will do. I'll just be expecting you.
2: Yeah, but Miss Tremaine, I do not believe that I could possibly...
4: Now, listen, Carl. You're not going to hire that dame for your lead. What do you think I came busting in here for if it wasn't just to stall off a crazy thing like that?
2: Robin. What a confusing young lady. She's like I've never met before. Oh, what a morning. Wait until I gather my thoughts.
4: The old Tremaine influence, I can see that. Oh, Carl, I knew that dame when, plenty when, and she hasn't changed a bit except her name.
2: Only in Hollywood would you find such a person. I started out with the usual interview, and now I have a dinner engagement.
4: Oh, that's Tremaine. I've never seen her miss.
2: But she is a superb actress. She was acting when she came in and acting when she left. Yeah, she is exactly what I want for the lead.
4: And I suppose you've hired her, huh?
2: Yeah, I guess I have.
4: Well, let me extend my sympathies then. I'm sorry I didn't get in here soon enough to ward you off. I sat out there in the reception room until I finally figured out who was in here.
2: Oh, but Robin, a little temperament. Well, I've directed temperamental actresses before. They're just bad little girls.
4: Gertie hasn't got just a little temperament. She's full of it. Old headache Tremaine. And she's no bad little girl. She's a wicked woman, that dame.
2: Robin, you exaggerate. She's an amusing young lady. Quick to seize the situation and turn it to her own advantage.
4: Quick? Why, she makes a greyhound look as though it was dying on its feet.
2: I was ready for the usual innocuous interview, and before I knew it, she had the part.
4: Yeah, now, isn't that a laugh? Oh, Carl, you're acting like a kid.
2: Is it not a good joke, Robin? A joke on Carl von Dorn.
4: Yeah, I'm slayed. Tremaine's been pulling that kind of stuff for years. Did you see her give me the business?
2: The business?
4: Sure. Didn't you see her upstage me? And after all those years in the chorus. Little wide-eyed Gertie Myers has come a long way since those days.
2: Gertie Myers?
4: Sure, Yvonne Tremaine. Somewhere between the chorus and Hollywood, she picked up the name, the accent, and a Russian wolfhound.
2: Oh, this dizzy business.
4: I've seen the day when all that dame had was a pair of silk stockings and ambition.
2: You mustn't lose sight of the fact, Robin, that she is also an actress, a very excellent actress.
4: Well, of course she is, Carl. But surely there are other girls around who'd be a little easier to work with. I don't see how you happen to even consider her in the first place.
2: Well, very simple. Mr. Sullivan recommended her.
4: Sullivan?
2: Yeah. Well, of course, he did not interfere. I asked him for his advice.
4: Ah, I think I'll have to go and see Mr. Sullivan. I've got a lot of advice I can give him.
5: Hollywood Argus. I'll connect you with the circulation department. Hollywood Argus. Sorry, Mr. Flint's gone.

0: Well, it's a red letter day for the Argus.
1: Sullivan.
0: Never in the day. Huh? Now what have I done?
1: Plenty.
0: Oh, wait a minute. Don't tell me. I'll check back over my sins in the past. All right, when did it happen?
1: You don't have to guess.
0: Look at my face. It's as open as a clock. I haven't the least idea of the crime. What is it?
1: Conspiracy. What's the idea of sicking that Tremaine dame on Carl Von Dorn?
0: I didn't sic her on him.
1: You sent her up to see him.
0: Well, I warned him for 3 hours after I happened to just mention her name.
1: Well, it didn't take.
0: She set for the lead?
1: What do you think?
0: Well, that's a scoop for little James.
1: You would think of that. You've got printer's ink in your veins.
0: And love in my heart. Oh, Von Dorn could have done worse.
1: I don't know where. He's got you to thank for it.
0: Oh, Tremaine's all right, lovely. Just wants her way once in a while. Von Dorn will get along with her all right.
1: I seem to be in the minority on that. I know that gal from long, long ago, and neither you or Carl do. She's TNT.
0: Now, look, Robin, you're getting yourself all worked up. I know. Let's go out and get a hamburger.
1: Wait a minute. I haven't explained the purpose of my call yet. Briefly, it's this. You'll be doing me a favor and Carl a favor if from now on you'll tend to your column exclusively.
0: But didn't I try to get you the part? You're not jealous, are you?
1: What do you mean by that?
0: Well, I didn't exactly...
1: Oh, I know what you mean. And only a fathead like you would think of that.
0: Just when we were getting along so beautifully.
1: You think I want the part, don't you? You think I'm like all the rest of the dames in this town, huh? Well, just put it down in your book, I'm not. I've been around here long enough to know this business, and I'm not asking Carl for a thing, and I wish you wouldn't. I've taken care of myself all these years without your help, and I can continue to do it. Now, stuff that in your typewriter and see how you like it.
0: Gee, Robin, you're pretty when you're mad.
2: Once again, Jimmy Sullivan seems to have complicated the affairs of Robin. How will they work it out? And how will Carl Von Dorn solve his problem? Listen to the next chapter. While crossing the street near the studio with Jimmy Sullivan, Robin Radcliffe escaped injury when a car nearly ran her down. Whitey Evans, who witnessed the incident, identified the car as one belonging to Yvonne Tremaine. Carl has summoned Angel Feathers, and together with Robin, they are awaiting the arrival of the ex-prize fighter in Carl's home.
1: I really think, Carl, you're taking this thing too big.
3: Oh, no, Robin, this is a serious matter. Miss Tremaine cannot be allowed to endanger your life because she isn't having her way.
1: Well, it may be that the car just happened to belong to Yvonne.
3: When you say yourself that the driver deliberately tried to run you down?
1: Well, I'd rather give her the benefit of the doubt. I think the best thing to do is to have Angel call on her, growl a couple of times, and little Gertie will fold up.
3: Oh, she's a determined young woman, Robin.
1: Oh, yes, she's that all right.
3: Persons such as she are not likely to be intimidated. If the matter goes much further, I will call in the police.
1: That'll never be necessary, Carl.
3: We shall see, Robin. In the meantime, I intend to have Angel Feathers as your bodyguard.
1: Oh, Carl, really? I'm going to have a bodyguard?
3: It is serious, Robin.
1: The thought of having that guy shadow me is somehow laughable.
4: Mein Herr.
3: Ja, Hans?
4: Hey, Mr. Angel Feathers.
3: Will you send him right in?
4: Ja, mein Herr.
1: I haven't seen Angel in ages.
3: I had a difficult time finding him myself, but he's a good man. He's always around when I need him.
5: Good evening, Mr. Von Dorn.
3: Oh, hello, Angel.
1: Miss Radcliffe. Hello, Angel.
5: I am very sorry, Mr. Von Dorn, that I have not been at the studio to see you, but I was...
3: That is all right, Angel. We're all busy, nine.
1: You're looking swell, Angel.
5: Yeah. I have been down at Santa Monica taking care of a sick guy, and I and him, Mr. Sand, we lay in the beach. That is how I get this tan.
1: Very becoming, Angel.
3: Would you be able to stay in Hollywood indefinitely, Angel?
5: Well, it all depends, Mr. Von Dorn. If it is for you, yes.
3: Yeah, it is. Sit down. I want to tell you what has happened.
5: Thank you, Mr. Von Dorn.
3: A cigar, Angel?
5: No, thank you, Mr. Von Dorn.
3: This morning, Robin was crossing the street when a car nearly ran over her.
5: Yeah. Some of these drivers around town ought to be heaved in the jail.
3: Yeah, but this car very deliberately tried to run over her.
5: Yeah? Gee.
1: Well, as it was, Angel, I just kind of glanced off the front fender.
5: Now, who could have done that, Mr. Von Dorn? Have you got any idea? After all, that is attempted murder.
3: Yeah, that is my reason for calling you. Whitey Evans is certain that the car belongs to Yvonne Tremaine.
5: That's that actress

0: Yeah, I know her.
1: Miss Tremaine has been turned down by me for the starring part in the picture.
0: And that is the motive.
2: Angel, you're marvelous. You click like an adding machine to get the total.
0: Yeah, I have had a lot of practice, Miss Radcliffe. After all, I ain't been in the... Well, never mind. I know my criminals.
1: Yeah. Now, it is obvious, Angel, that whoever is going to do this would not stop, but would keep trying until they have accomplished their purpose.
0: Yeah, I guess so. Who is this Whitey Evans?
2: The original Hollywood madman.
1: He's the new press agent I've hired to publicize Robin.
0: Is that the guy what plastered Hollywood with them cards?
2: Correct, Angel.
0: Gee, he is certainly inventive, ain't he?
1: Yeah, almost too much so.
0: And he saw this car trying to take out Miss Radcliffe, huh? Did he by any chance happen to see the guy what was driving the car?
1: He thinks perhaps he would know the man if he ever saw him again.
0: And I think he ought to have a look at a guy by the name of Tony Calzina. And if he ain't the guy, he ought to have a look at a guy by the name of Spiker McVeigh.
1: Would Miss Tremaine know these men?
0: Absolutely she will.
2: That's not surprising, Carl. Gertie always has had a leaning for the bizarre.
0: You will pardon me, Miss Radcliffe, but these guys ain't only that. They are also very dangerous torpedoes.
1: Torpedoes?
0: Yeah, gang guys who would just as soon rub you out as not.
1: Oh, that is so, eh?
0: Yeah, it is a notorious fact, Mr. Van Doorn, that this thing goes for this pony. In fact, I am very surprised that you do not know it.
1: There are a lot of things about Hollywood which I do not know, Angel.
2: Don't be amazed at anything, Carl. And particularly not at little Gertie.
0: Who is this Gertie?
2: Oh, that's Yvonne. I'm surprised, Angel, that a man of your information doesn't know Tremaine's real name.
0: Well, I would venture to say, pardoning me, that Miss Tremaine has more names than just Gertie, Miss Radcliffe.
1: Then you are well acquainted with what Robin is up against, Angel. Now, I want that you should watch her constantly. Never let her out of your sight for one instant.
0: Oh, yes, sir, Mr. Van Doorn. And I shall have my Betsy with me.
2: Betsy?
0: Yes, ma'am. I would not attempt to cross that mob without a Betsy in my pocket.
2: You mean a gun?
0: Yes, ma'am.
2: Oh, now, look, Angel, let's keep guns out of this. It's not that bad. All Carl wants you to do is to keep anyone from bothering me.
1: You will take whatever precautions you believe necessary, Angel. If a gun is one of them, then by all means carry one.
0: Yes, sir, Mr. Van Doorn. A Betsy is a most necessary item when you monkey with a mobster like Spiker McVeigh and Tony Calzina. Those guys are cookies no one in his right mind plays with.
3: Hello, Whitey. What is it tonight?
4: Oh, the usual thing, Louie. Give me that hash special and let's see what else you got in the menu. What's good in dessert?
3: Strawberry pie, marble cake, raspberry pudding. That's good, Whitey.
4: Yeah, all right. I'll take the strawberry pie.
5: Special with hash on the side. Slab of strawberry.
3: Coffee, kid?
4: With 4 lumps of sugar, Louie. The last time you only put 3 in there. And I'm a regular customer, too.
3: I'll give you 5 to make up, Whitey.
5: And a coffee.
3: How's it go with you?
4: Fair to middling, as my grandmother used to say.
3: Kind of late for you tonight, ain't it, kid?
4: Yeah. I'm working on a stupendous scheme for Radcliffe. Listen to this one, Louie. I'm going to have her crash in an airplane. Boy, just a tremendous smash-up.
3: Yeah, but aren't you afraid it's killed the dame?
4: Oh, that's simple. I'll just have a double for her. From an awful height, something like 14,000 feet. Boom, right to earth. Bang, and I'll hit the front pages.
3: That sounds all right, kid. Ought to work.
4: Ought to? Why, Louie, that'll equal anything that ever come out of Hollywood. They'll carry it from coast to coast. Beautiful movie star makes miraculous escape in an airplane smash-up.
3: Sounds colossal, Whitey.
4: It is. Only Mr. Van Doorn might not go for it. He don't like spectacular things.
3: One thing just occurred to me. Where are you going to get airplane to Bangkok?
4: Yeah. Why, we'll borrow it, of course. This gag is airtight, Louie.
3: Yeah, but no guy'll want expensive airplane all busted up.
4: We'll tell him about that later. I'll be awful sorry the accident had to happen, but then accidents do happen, you know. Where's my dinner?
3: Right along, kid.
5: Where's the special with the hatch?
6: Dialing that down. Look out.
3: Oh, here you go, kid.
4: Where's my coffee?
3: Right here. Sugar on the side.
4: One, two, three, and five, huh? That's nice of you, Louie.
3: Anything for a satisfied customer. How's it come at the studio?
4: Swell. Never worked in a better place or for a better guy. And say, you know, Robin's getting to be quite a celebrity.
3: Yeah?
4: Yeah, swell girl, too. Boy, I could go for her. I think she likes me a little bit, too.
3: That's so. Uh-oh. Look hard. Here come a couple of bombs.
4: Where?
3: Going in there at the booth. Don't look right now.
4: No?
3: Yeah, don't stare at them, Whitey.
4: That one's got the eyes of a rat sore at the world.
3: Yeah, that's Spiker McVeigh. He's your stooge for other one.
4: Yeah? Who's he?
3: That's Tony Calzina.
4: Yeah, now where have I heard of him?
3: He was with one of the classiest movie them in town. He won the man.
4: No.
3: Sure, I wouldn't be kidding you.
4: Do they come in here very often?
3: Sure, about every night. Why?
4: Why ain't I seen him before? So that's Calzina.
3: Yeah.
4: Now listen, Louie. I want you to do me a favor. I'm going to move over in that booth next to him and listen. Let the stuff lay here. I'll eat it after a while.
3: Oh, now listen, Wally. What's the money? What are you doing?
7: Sure, she saw, but so what? I should worry about for me.
5: Yeah, but what if she don't come through with the dough? The
7: money will be there, Spiker. Don't bother that lead head of yours about that.
5: But, Tony, that's
7: you'll
5: what
7: you... always get your cup. Quit beeping.
5: Yeah, but...
7: All right, then. Forget it. The bottle will crack through the grand, and we'll get the job done. Here, have a roll.
5: Oh, thanks. Gee, what they been putting in this soup? Tastes like something fell in it and was drowned in.
7: We've got to move tonight, Spiker. And I'm beginning to believe we got to move her out of the city. Get me?
5: A snatch, Tony?
7: Sure. Radcliffe's got to be out of the way for a little while.
4: Gee, that's
5: why
4: kidnapping.
5: Why not just dump her in the ocean? That'll make it sure.
7: You're very quaint, Spiker.
5: Yeah?
7: What's the time now?
5: Gee, boss, I don't know.
7: Well, here. It's almost 11 now. If we can get her over to her apartment, why not do it right now?
5: Gosh. I don't know why.
7: We will. We'll take her down to the hangar. And you can keep her right there until I give you the go-on.
5: I still says we ought to dump her in the ocean. It'll save us a lot of bother and worry, Tony.
7: Not unless you have to, Spiker.
4: Oh, gee, old boy, someone ought to know
7: now,
4: about
7: listen,
4: this.
7: We'll go over there, get in the house. I don't care how. Tap her gently to show we mean business and haul her out of the front door and down the
4: deck. Hey, Louie. Give me two nickels for this time.
3: Sure. What's the rush, Whitey?
4: Yeah. Hurry.
3: Take it easy, kid. You're all a jitter. What are you shake about? You're just as nervous.
4: Thanks, I ain't nervous. I'm just quick.
3: Hey, Whitey, aren't you going to finish your hash?
4: Oh, boy. Somebody ought to know about this. We can't kidnap Robin. That ain't legal. Gee, what if he ain't at home? Hello, Jimmy. I got to see you right away. Yeah, right now. Can't tell you. I'm coming right up. No, it can't wait. Oh, gee, oh, boy. They can't do this. Gee, gosh.
8: Will Whitey Evans succeed in warning Robin in time? There are many thrills in the following chapters.
9: With only Robin Radcliffe as an onlooker, Dr. Radek removed the bandages from Carl von Dorn's eyes. While time hesitated for one long moment, it was not certain whether Carl would ever see again or not. But gradually, out of the mist and darkness, visions came into shape, and the first thing Carl saw clearly was Robin. Dr. Radek has sent him home from the hospital, but sternly warned the impatient Carl that he must rest and retrain his eyes to work. Robin has prevailed upon him to leave the necessary details of the forthcoming premiere in the capable hands of Jimmy Sullivan. And so now we find Jimmy seated in Carl's massive leather chair in Carl's office at the studio. Coatless, his sleeves rolled up, his hat on the back of his head, Jimmy is talking on the ever-busy telephone.
10: No. My name's Sullivan. I'm talking for Carl von Dorn. Yeah. Well, you got that then? All right. Now listen carefully. Mr. Von Dorn has scheduled the premiere of his picture at your theater. All right, now you know that then, huh? Now, what I want to know is, have you arranged a public address system? No, a public address system, a PA system, you know, a microphone and a loudspeaker for people to talk into when they arrive at the opening. Oh, hello, Robin.
11: Hello, Jimmy. Go right ahead.
10: A radio, yeah, that's right. You've got it. Well, that's marvelous. Well, have you arranged for that yet? You haven't? Well, will you? This guy's got an absolute vacuum between his ears. When? Great heavens, man, for the premiere. Yeah, that's right. Dawn is breaking. Yeah, that's right. Okay, check back here in an hour on it, will you?
11: It's like I've caught you at a bad time, Mr. Sullivan.
10: Never have I got hold of such a blockhead as that manager of that theater. All I was trying to do was to arrange the simple matter of a public address system. Very simple. It shouldn't have taken 10 words. But do you suppose he'd let me go at 10 or 40 or 100?
11: Look out, Jimmy. You're working yourself up into a breakdown.
10: Oh, 200? No. I spent exactly 18 minutes talking, trying to pound it into his steel-bound skull.
11: Well, that's the picture business for you.
10: There are more incompetents in it than there are at a state insane asylum. Oh, for the quiet, placid life of the Fourth Estate.
11: This ought to give you an idea of what Carl goes through every day.
10: Well, if this is a sample, 2 samples more and I'd be in a straitjacket. Oh, how is Carl?
11: Well, today I just came from there. Left him out in the patio.
10: Is he using his eyes very much yet?
11: Oh, no. He only has the bandages off 4 hours a day. And he's just like a child when Dr. Radick comes back to put on the blinders, as he calls them.
10: He's lucky that's all he has to go through.
11: I think Carl realizes it now. And, Jimmy, how much he appreciates what you're doing for him.
10: You mean here at the studio? Mm-hmm. Oh, I'm glad to do it.
11: I know you're the only one he'd let handle the premiere.
10: Oh, it's nothing, except when I have to batter blockheads with ideas. And that phone's been ringing so much, I think the wires are crossed or something like that. Look, you see? Hello. Yeah? Well, I don't care what they say. I want a carpet from the curb to the door of that theater, and it'll be there if I have to lay it myself. Yeah? Well, William Maloney, see that it gets there. Okay, thanks. You gotta plead with these guys, or nothing'll get done. What a business.
11: There's nothing like it.
10: Absolutely nothing. Hey. You're looking more lovely than ever, Robin.
11: Oh, thank you.
10: Yeah, like a... Well, like a gardenia with the dew still on it. Like a rose that's just opened.
11: Oh.
10: Hey, wait a minute. Flowers. I almost forgot. Hello, Miss Lee. Send a florist up here sometime this afternoon. Oh, I don't care. Make it 2 o'clock. It's a good thing you reminded me.
11: Flowers for the premiere?
10: Yeah, they're going to be all over the place. Strings of flowers, garlands of flowers, hoops of flowers. The place is going to look like a hothouse in bloom.
11: Oh, Jimmy, you're getting quite a kick out of all this. Well, you're like a kid with a new train.
10: Well, I wouldn't be in the picture business... Oh, well, yes, I would, too, if I could do it for you.
11: Oh, Jimmy.
10: Anyway, I kind of like playing the executive. Phones all over the desk, people rushing in and out of here like stray breezes, a carpet on the floor, and a secretary outside the door. Yeah, maybe I do like it a little bit.
11: Even if it does drive you a little mad.
10: Yeah, and particularly every time... Well, I mean, if I could see you every...
11: Oh.
10: Phone again. I've talked to 3 million people this morning if I've talked to one.
11: Oh,
10: give me back my newspaper. Hello. Oh, hello, Jake. No, I don't want a newsreel to open. Well, I don't care. Maybe it doesn't make sense. If anything made sense in this business, they'd never turn a camera. Listen, I'm running this show. All right, go see Von Dorn. But if there's a newsreel within 5 miles of that premiere, I'll slowly tear you apart.
11: Jimmy, I think I'd better go. This is one of those days for you, I'm afraid.
12: Hello, Robin.
11: Oh,
12: hello, Jimmy.
11: Hello, Whitey.
12: Jimmy, I got the searchlights.
10: Oh, how many? Wait a minute. Don't go, Robin.
12: Four.
10: You go back and order 8 more. I'm going to line Wilshire Boulevard with them. What else you got?
12: 8 and 4. Gee, Jimmy, do you want 12 searchlights? 12?
10: Certainly. 3 in front of the theater, 1 on each end of the block. That's 5. Huh? 1 at the head of the street and 3 on each side of the block of Wilshire.
12: It's going to look like the U.S. Navy moved the fleet up there.
10: It's going to be bigger than that. Now, how about the program?
12: How have you been, Robin?
11: Oh, swell, Whitey.
12: How's Carl?
11: Better every day.
10: Whitey?
12: Huh?
10: How about those programs? Did you bring me back the proofs?
12: Oh, they'll be here by 5 o'clock this afternoon. The guy promised.
10: I want the proofs now.
12: He ain't even done them yet. How could I have them? He gave me a long story about a job order or something like that.
10: Well, I've never seen a printer that didn't have a job order to do when you wanted something in a hurry. Well, how about the display stuff?
12: What do you mean, Jimmy? The advertising for the lobby?
10: Yeah.
12: Them pictures of Robin and all that stuff?
10: Yeah, sure.
12: Oh, that's all there. I took it over to the theater myself this morning.
10: Marvelous, Whitey. An accomplishment in the picture business. Come on, let's go get a cup of coffee before I fall apart.
12: Which apartment is it, Margie?
13: 3rd one, on the left.
12: Oh, yeah. I never know which one you live in. Seems like sometimes I get you out of that one, and then other times it seems like you live in that one.
13: No, that's the one, and that's the one you've been getting me out of, well, at least a large part of the time. I've lived there for 8 years.
12: You've lived in that apartment for 8 years?
13: Mm-hmm. It's a habit now. We'll have to burn down the place to get me out.
12: Whoa, Hubert. Yeah, that's a good boy. Wonder what time it is.
13: About one, I guess. You better turn off your headlights. Hubert's battery needs rejuvenation.
12: Yeah, Hubert's getting old all over. I wonder, maybe we could sit out here a while, Margie. It ain't really late.
13: Well, I've got to get up with the birds tomorrow, but... Okay. Let's sit for a while.
12: Gee, that's swell, Margie. Did you have a good time tonight?
13: Yeah. Gee, Robin Radcliffe's a swell person, isn't she?
12: Mm-hmm.
13: She's been through the mill and over the jumps plenty, I take it. Who's she in love with, Von Dorn or Sullivan?
12: Search me. She ain't ever said. I guess Jimmy, maybe. Did you like him?
13: He's like most newspaper guys, but he's all right. What's he doing for Von Dorn?
12: Oh, Jimmy's running the whole premiere. He's doing everything there is to do.
13: It ought to be something, the way he was talking. A combination of colossal and stupendous in the best Hollywood manner.
12: Oh, is it? It'll be something for Hollywood to top. Maybe you'd go with me, Margie.
13: Would you like to take me, Whitey?
12: Oh, boy, I should say I sure would.
13: Well, I thought you told me that Sue Ann, the girl you're engaged to...
12: Yeah.
13: Well, I thought you said that she was going to be here for us.
12: I ain't heard that she has. Maybe...
13: Well, what'll you do with me, then?
12: Gosh, I just now thought of that.
13: Well, you better give it a little thought.
12: Oh, maybe she won't come.
13: Yeah? And what if she does?
12: Well, just hope she won't.
13: Oh, look, Whitey. Get your feet on the ground. There's no use hoping she's not going to come. What if she does? Oh, talk some sense.
12: I don't want to talk sense because...
13: Tell me.
12: I don't want to.
13: Tell me.
12: Well, I just got a letter from her the other day. I've been trying to forget all about it, and sometimes I get thinking maybe I only dreamed it, and then I'm happy.
13: Come on. What'd it say?
12: She's coming to Hollywood.
13: Yeah?
12: Pretty soon.
13: What else? You might as well tell me all about it.
12: And then we're going to get married.
13: Oh. Well, that's all right, Whitey. I knew you were going to be married when I started going around with you. It's not just as if you tossed it in my lap and said there.
12: Maybe I can write her and tell her we ain't going to have the premiere, and then she wouldn't come. And then you could go with
13: her. Yeah, but she is coming to Hollywood, and you are going to be married.
12: Uh-huh.
13: Well, I think we better forget about the whole thing.
12: What?
13: I think you'd be better off you forget about me and concentrate on marrying her.
12: Yeah, but listen, Margie, Sue Ann...
13: Wait a minute. I'm doing you a favor. And I'm not given to general impulses every day. Few guys in this world and in this town deserve a break. Well, you're one of them.
12: Well, yeah, but I'd rather...
13: Be quiet. I'm trying to think of what to tell you.
12: Yeah.
13: Well, it's not that I don't care for you, Whitey. I do. You've been swell, decent, and honest with me. I'm sorry I didn't see you before the other dame did, but she did, and, well, as they say, that's life, isn't it?
12: I don't know how this idea of marrying her ever come up.
13: Well, a man never knows. It's a woman's secret.
12: Maybe I could tell her...
13: No, Whitey, look. We might as well tell each other goodbye. Well, why drag out the agony? You see, that's how much I think of you. It'll be harder later on. You're swell, you're sweet, and... Well, I love you.
12: Gosh, Margie, ain't it awful? That's exactly the way I feel about you.
13: I hope... Well, I hope... Oh, never mind. Good night, Whitey.
12: Oh, you ain't going now.
13: Nothing else. Kiss me.
12: Well, I...
13: Kiss me.
12: Well, all right, but...
13: Not on the nose. This way.
12: Wait a minute, Margie. Wait a minute.
13: No, Whitey. Good night. And goodbye.
12: Yeah, but I got things to tell you. We aren't...
13: I'll be seeing you. So long.
12: Gosh. She's gone. And it was only the beginning.
9: And so Whitey and Margie Knight have broken up. Will Whitey marry the long-absent Sue Ann Lane? Listen to the following chapters. With Carl Von Dorn definitely out of the danger of losing his eyesight, the sky of Robin Radcliffe's world is unclouded. particularly so in that Jimmy Sullivan has stepped in willingly and ably taken over the staging of the premiere of the picture.

0: but Whitey Evans' world is tottering. He's found himself in love with Margie Knight and engaged to marry Sue Ann Lane. Sue Ann, for whom Whitey's love has grown cold, is expected in Hollywood very soon. And so tonight, Margie has said a final and reluctant goodbye to the bewildered Whitey. That was at 1 o'clock. It is now 3:30 in the morning. We find Whitey, miserable and forlorn, knocking on Jimmy's door.
1: Jimmy, let me in.
2: Gosh.
1: Jimmy, it's me, Whitey. He must be in there. Jimmy, come on, let me in. Jimmy!
3: Hey, shut up.
1: Can I come in? I'm in. I just had to see somebody. I feel awful bad again.
3: Well, I'm very sorry, Whitey, but I'm very sleepy. I can't talk to you at this hour.
1: Listen, Jimmy, ain't I always been a pal of yours? My heart's busted, and if yours was, I'd listen to you. Jimmy, can't I turn on the light? It's awful just sitting here in the dark and not be able to see anything.
3: Well, just close your eyes. You'll never know it.
1: It's dark then, too. Can't I?
3: Oh, I might just as well get up now. Okay, turn it on.
1: That's nice of you, Jimmy. I know it's late and all that, but I just had to have someone to talk to. Love's an awful thing.
3: Yeah.
1: But it's something I guess I can't do without.
3: Oh, give me my robe over there.
1: Yeah. Maybe I better turn on the heater.
3: No, never mind.
1: Are you awake now?
3: Yeah, my eyes are as round as manhole covers. Ooh, what time is it?
1: 4:25.
3: Oh, Whitey, you're inhuman.
1: Well, gosh, I did hesitate before I came up here.
3: Why didn't you hesitate about 6 hours more? All right, what's it all about?
1: Margie.
3: Is that all?
1: And Sue Ann.
3: They met?
1: No, it ain't that. Me and Margie are in love. Deeply, Jimmy. And I got a letter from Sue Ann the other day. I tried to ignore it, but I guess you just can't.
3: Well, what did she say in it?
1: That she's coming back to Hollywood and then we're going to get married.
3: And you're not in love with her?
1: Yeah. Ain't that awful?
3: Well, what are you going to do about it?
1: Marry her.
3: Why don't you figure out something to break it off?
1: Yeah, but what? And anyway, Margie don't want me to.
3: Well, what's Margie got to do with it?
1: Well, I'm in love with Margie, and I don't want to do nothing that she don't want me to do.
3: Marvelous logic. You better marry Sue Ann. If I've got to go through another one of these things with you again, I'll end up in a straitjacket.
1: I just don't know what to do, Jimmy.
3: Well, look, promise me one thing.
1: Yeah.
3: Don't go wandering off. This premiere that's coming up is the most important thing there is right now, and I need you around.
1: I won't be any good.
3: Well, we'll figure this all out. There must be something. Say, I can write Sue Ann and tell her that Carla sent you to India for some atmosphere shots for his next picture.
1: No, she'd want to go, too.
3: Now, Whitey, look, can't we talk this whole thing over at a more civilized hour? No one's awake at an hour like this, just night watchmen and owls, and they don't have to think.
1: Well, if you want to, you can go to bed. I'm just going to sit right here and think and think and think. Because I'll just roll right over and turn my face to the wall and die if I have to marry Sue Ann.
3: Well, that's swell.
1: You see, nobody cares.
3: No, I didn't mean that. I mean it's swell because I got to get some sleep tonight. Now, come on, take your shoes off and lie down on the davenport.
1: What for?
3: Go on, take them off.
1: Well, I don't see what's the use of taking off my shoes. I ain't going to go to sleep.
3: Yeah, that's right. Now, the other one.
1: Well, I'm going to stay awake, Jimmy. I ain't going to go to sleep.
3: Come on, now, lie down. No, get off the elbow. Here, wait a minute. Put this pillow under your head.
1: It ain't possible for me to go to sleep, Jimmy. My heart's pounding too hard.
3: Uh-huh.
1: Listen, you can hear it standing right where you are.
3: Yeah, let me loosen the tie.
1: Hey.
3: That's right. Here, let me tuck this around you. There. Now close your eyes.
1: Don't turn off the light, Jimmy. I gotta see the thing.
3: Good night, Whitey.
1: Well, all right. I'll just do my thinking in the dark.
3: Good night. Pleasant dreams.
1: Never mind. I ain't going to stay here very long. If you ain't going to talk to me and help me figure something out, I'll find somebody else that will. Anyway, I'm not sleepy. Not a bit. I'm just exercising my mouth. Jimmy.
3: Jimmy's gone to sleep. Good night, Whitey.

I'm not sleepy. No, sir. I'm gonna... I ain't got a friend in the world. And besides, it's been so long since Sue Ann seen me. Maybe she won't love me. Maybe. And then Margie will love me all over again. And I can sleep nights. And not have to worry about it. Well,

0: Hello, Whitey. I thought you were never going to get here.
1: Gosh, I woke up this morning with a bang and remembered that I was supposed to come and get you. Sure is an awful feeling.
0: Well, that's all right. If we hurry, we can make it. Give me my coat there.
1: Yeah.
0: Your suit needs pressing, Mr. Evans. Looks as though you've been sleeping in it.
1: Well, gosh, I have.
0: You slept in your suit?
1: All last night, from about 4 o'clock on to about a half hour ago.
0: Why didn't you go home?
1: Yeah.
0: Oh, thanks. Come on.
1: Well, I went over to Jimmy's apartment and fell asleep on the Davenport.
0: What?
1: I had to have somebody to talk to.
0: Well, couldn't it keep until morning?
1: Yeah, I guess it could. But when your heart is aching, it's worse than drinking a gallon of coffee. You just can't go to sleep.
0: Oh, Whitey, what's the matter?
1: Well, I'm gonna get married.
0: Well, that's nothing to be sorry about. Well, you should be happy. Sue Ann will.
1: That's just it. I ain't in love with Sue Ann. It's Margie.
2: Your mail, Miss Radcliffe. You want me to give it to you or leave it in the box?
0: What is it?
2: Oh, just a couple of letters.
0: Oh, I'll take them, thanks.
2: All right.
1: And Margie's left me.
0: Oh, Whitey, I'm so sorry.
1: You'll have to get around on this side. That door won't open.
0: Okay. But you ought to get Hubert fixed.
1: Yeah, I'm gonna. Hubert's just like my heart, broken 1,000 places. Here.
0: Well, I don't see that there's much you can do about it. That is, your heart, I mean.
1: No, I know it. That's what's going to keep me awake until I just drop unconscious from sheer exhaustion, I guess. Oh, I'm sure sad.
0: Oh, Whitey, you'll get over it. Just wait till you see Sue Ann again. Why, I'll bet you'll never give Margie another thought.
1: Oh, no, this is different, Robin. You want to go to the studio first, huh?
0: Yes, and then I want to go over to Carl's.
1: Okay. Maybe I can get some breakfast while you're at the studio, huh?
0: Oh, Whitey, haven't you eaten?
1: No, but I ain't very hungry. I'll just have a cup of coffee and maybe a little toast and jelly. Might get an egg.
0: Yes, you'd better have an egg.
1: And maybe a slice of ham to go with the egg. I don't think an egg would taste good to me right now. I'm not very hungry. It'll be sort of an appetizer, but that's all.
0: Oh, sure, Whitey.
1: Yeah, but I ain't hungry a bit. I got to eat to nourish myself.
0: Mm-hmm.
1: Of course, if I had potatoes with the eggs and ham, I might eat a spoonful of them, but that's all.
0: What's this?
1: What's that? What?
0: Never mind. You keep your eyes on the street.
1: Well, I can see. What is it?
0: It's a letter from Sue Ann.
1: Oh, it probably is, yeah. And she's telling me that we're going to get married pretty soon. Oh, gosh. It's sure a catastrophe. It's sure a... It's sure awful.
0: Dear Robin, it's just been ages since I've written you, hasn't it? But I've been so busy getting my trousseau together.
1: What's that?
0: Trousseau? That means she has a complete wardrobe for the wedding.
1: Oh.
0: Let's see. I'm just so thrilled that I'm going to be married. We are going to have a long honeymoon trip down to Florida, too. Florida?
1: Florida? Oh, now that's another of her crazy ideas. I ain't got the dough to go down to Florida. And anyway, who wants to? Read on.
0: You want to hear more of it?
1: Might just as well.
0: Well, Sue Ann says, we have bought the darlingest little house.
1: House? The woman's nuts. I ain't bought no house.
0: Wait a minute, Whitey. What is this? Wait till I read some more.
1: Oh, gosh, Sue Ann will give me a headache. Sure, don't read no more of it, Robin.
0: Whitey!
1: No, I don't want to hear no more. Oh, a trip to Florida, a trousel, a house.
0: Wait a minute. Wait till I read you the rest of this.
1: No, Robin, I'm getting a headache now. I'm beginning to feel awful all over again.
0: No, she doesn't mean you, Whitey. She's going to marry someone else.
1: Yes, what?
0: Listen. Oh, I forgot. I'm going to marry Johnny Banks instead of Whitey.
1: Mm-hmm.
0: Johnny has completely rushed me off my feet. Mm-hmm. And he is so romantic, Robin. Mm-hmm.

0: want you to do is tell Whitey. I know it will about kill him, and he is so sweet. But I just can't marry him now because Johnny wants me to marry him.
1: Let me see that. Let me see it.
0: Look out, Whitey. Don't take your hands off the wheel.
2: Yes,
0: please. Whitey, look out!
3: 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That right now is the only important matter. 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
4: 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Tonight's titles were Guest, Jane Wyman, Audition for Love, Piano Concerto, and Business with Pleasure. 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This is your hostess, Sharon, saying thanks for listening. Until then, have a good one.

Good evening. This is your host, James. Welcome to Audio Theater for Tuesday, July 28, 2026. This evening I present a quad play from the old-time radio series, The Shadow. Tonight's titles are as follows. The Walking Corpse, Mind Over Murder, The Touch of Death, and Death by Imagination. This set of shows aired on the evenings of March 24, 31, May 19, 1946, and January 26, 1947. Now, sit back and relax, as The Shadow brings you tonight's feature. 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

Shadow, who aids the forces of law and order, is in reality Lamont Cranston, wealthy young man about town. Years ago in the Orient, Cranston learned a strange and mysterious secret, the hypnotic power to cloud men's minds so they cannot see him. Cranston's friend and companion, the lovely Margot Lane, is the only person who knows to whom the voice of the invisible shadow belongs. Today's drama, The Walking Corpse.

0: What's happened?
1: You've been asleep. In a very deep sleep for quite some time.
0: Where am I? I don't remember this place.
1: That is quite natural. You have been through a very strange experience. Yes. Very strange.
0: I don't understand. I don't even know who I am.
1: You don't? And you don't remember what you have done?
0: I can't remember anything.
1: Then look in that long mirror over there. Look at your shaved head, the burns on your wrist and ankle, your slit trouser leg. Now, do you know who you are?
0: No. No, it can't be. I couldn't have come back.
1: Do you doubt your own eyes? Do you?
0: No. No, I guess not.
1: Very well, then. Now, hold out your hand. Good. See, they're strong hands. Very strong hands.
0: Strong hands. Strong hands.
2: Strong hands. Oh, no, no, you fool. Put your hand down. You almost choked me.
0: I couldn't help it. Suddenly I wanted
1: of
0: to...
1: Of course. Perfectly natural.
2: You felt the urge to strangle someone.
1: Perfectly natural. Considering who you are and what you have done.

0: Lamont, this is Helen Borelli. She's one of the girls I advised down at the settlement house, and I told her you might be able to help her.
1: I'll be glad to do whatever I can, Margot. Well, tell me, Miss Borelli, how long has your brother been missing?
2: He hasn't been home for a couple of weeks or more. I'm awfully worried, Mr. Cranston.
1: Have you reported your brother's disappearance to the police, Miss Borelli?
2: No. Joe's always been kind of afraid of the police.
0: Do you have any idea why, Helen?
2: No, unless it had something to do with the cult.
1: Your brother was a member of a cult?
2: Yes, but I never found out exactly what it was.
1: I see. Perhaps there's some friend of your brother's who might have an idea where he is.
2: The only friend of his that I know of is a man named Lopez. He runs a curio shop down on Santa Street. I've been to see him a half a dozen times, but every time he just gets sore and tells me to mind my own business.
1: Were your brother and this Lopez on good terms?
2: All I know is they spent a lot of time together. I think they were in a business of some kind. If anybody knows where Joe is, it would be Lopez.
1: I see. I think it would be best if you reported your brother's disappearance to the police, Miss Borelli. In the meantime, Miss Lane and I will go down to Lopez's shop and see what we can find out about your brother.

let us see how the little music box works, Fielding. And this ought to play perfectly now. Lopez will get a fine price for this one, eh, Toby? Perhaps people will wonder how a poor little shopkeeper like Lopez could get such a precious little curio. But what they don't know won't hurt them, eh, Toby? Customer. What is the matter, Toby? It is only a customer in the front of the shop. Toby, why do you watch your back? Quiet, quiet, Toby. He's coming back. Oh, I am sorry, sir. I was coming right out. Who are you? What are you? Don't come in the closet, don't. I called for help, but...

0: Well, here we are, Margot. Lopez's shop.
1: Hmm. Oh, Lamont, look at those old statuettes she has in the window.
0: That's queer looking, aren't they?
1: Yes.
0: Now, let's go in.
1: All right. Well, nobody seems to be around.
0: Well, maybe he's in the back.
1: Mr. Lopez certainly has an unusual assortment of gadgets. Oh, look at these strange little figures on that shelf.
0: They look like native charms.
1: You mean the kind that ward off evil spells?
0: Probably. Well, I wonder what this Lopez is. Looks like a back room behind those curtains there. I'll see if he's back there. Lopez!
1: Lamont, you should see this little clock here. It's the most exquisite.
2: Wait, come on.
1: What is it?
2: Don't come back here, darling.
1: What's happened? Lamont, what is it?
0: It's the man back there, Margot. He's been strangled to death.
1: Oh. Do you think it's Helen's brother?
0: No, Margot, not from the description she gave of him.
1: Okay.
0: I'm afraid so.
1: What's that you're holding?
0: Something I saw lying near the body.
1: Looks like a small glove. A little piece of black cloth cut out in the shape of a hand.
0: Something sewed up inside it. I wonder if... I'll slit it open with my penknife. Empty it on this counter.
1: Why, it's a tiny piece of bone. And some dust.
0: This is getting very interesting, Margot.
1: What does it mean, Lamont?
0: Unless I'm very much mistaken, this little symbol is voodoo.
1: Voodoo?
0: Yes. The little black hand is a voodoo calling card of death in the black magic cult of Haiti.
1: And Helen Borelli said her brother belonged to a cult?
0: Yes. And if the cult Borelli belonged to was voodoo, I think someone... I think I know someone who can give us information about him.
1: Who?
0: Mama Segreto.
1: Who's she?
0: An old native woman from the West Indies.
1: Oh, darling, you know the strangest people.
0: She's helped me out before, put me on the track of several underworld characters. We're going to phone the police, Margot, and report Lopez's murder. Then I think we'd better drop in on Mama Segreto.

0: ill-feathered one, be still. You must forgive my pet bird, Mr. Cranston. He still thinks he is on the island.
1: Mama Segreto, we've come to some information.
0: Well, what do you wish to know?
1: We're looking for a man named Borelli.
0: Borelli is no longer one of us. Do not seek him here.
2: Then he was a member of the voodoo cult.
0: Yes. Yes, he was, but he is no longer one of us.
1: You know where Borelli is now, Mama Segreto?
0: No. The man Borelli is evil. We do not allow criminals among our people.
2: How do you know he's a criminal, Mama Segreto?
0: It has come to my knowledge.
1: A man by the name of Lopez was strangled this morning.
0: Lopez?
1: Yes. You know him?
0: No. No, I do not know him.
1: This little black hand was found near his body. You recognize it?
0: It is voodoo.
1: Lopez had many native curios in his shop. Perhaps Lopez stole them from the native burial ground. Perhaps the cult appointed Joe Borelli to avenge the wrong, and perhaps you're hiding Joe Borelli in this house right now, Mama Segreto.
0: No, the man Borelli is a lawbreaker, a criminal. I know nothing about Borelli. Nothing, nothing.
2: Don't you think you were a little rough on Mama Segreto?
1: Well, we did find out that Borelli was a member of her voodoo cult.
2: Yes, and if we're to believe her, Borelli was not only out of favor with the cult, but had crossed the law somewhere.
1: Exactly. Maybe that the cult business is just a dodge to hide the real killer.
2: How do you mean?
1: Well, Mama Segreto was obviously afraid of Borelli, not for what he'd done in the cult, but because he's a criminal. Perhaps a murderer. Before we do anything else, Margot, I think we'd better get down to headquarters and check on his police record.
3: Margo.
4: Hello,
3: Mr. Weston. Well, I suppose you two want to get the latest dope on that Lopez murder you reported.
1: Yes, Commissioner. Anything new turn up?
3: Oh, we've got a dragnet out for Borelli, but we're not going to have to wait for the boys to bring him in to find out who the killer is.
1: You know who the killer is now, Commissioner?
3: We will in a few minutes. We found the killer's fingerprints all over Lopez's collar. As soon as we confirm the analysis of the prints, we'll have our man.
1: You think they're Borelli's fingerprints?
3: Maybe. Lopez and Borelli were mixed up in some hot goods racket together. They've both got records.
2: So Borelli does have a police record.
3: Yeah, sure. But this Lopez probably had plenty of other enemies, Margot.
1: Yes, he might have had a lot of enemies. Commissioner, did you know that there was a West Indian voodoo cult in this city?
3: Voodoo cult?
1: That Lopez was mixed up in it in some way?
3: Now, wait a second, Cranston. You're not going to sit there and tell me that this murder had something to do with a voodoo cult.
5: Commissioner, about those prints in the Lopez case.
3: Oh, what about them?
5: I've checked and rechecked them, and they don't make sense.
3: What are you talking about?
5: Those fingerprints we found with Lopez belong to Peter Dorn.
3: Peter Dorn? Not the same
5: yes,
3: one.
5: Yes, Commissioner, the same one. They're the prints of Peter Dorn, the killer who was electrocuted at the penitentiary last month.
6: The Shadow returns in just a moment. Friends, the shooting war is over, but your Red Cross is still in there fighting, planning new invasions, invasions against suffering, hunger, and loneliness. And speaking of loneliness, let's not forget the Low Point boys still overseas. There are more than 1,500,000 of them spread out all over the world, including godforsaken islands in the Pacific. Many of us already have forgotten, but your Red Cross never forgets. It's still there with our rear guard, helping to make life a little brighter, helping to ease the burden. Yes, the job of the Army of Occupation, according to both Generals Eisenhower and MacArthur, would be 10 times tougher if it were not for Red Cross activities overseas. The Red Cross Club is G.I. Joe's home away from home. And wherever he sees the sign of the Red Cross, he knows that America isn't really thousands of miles away. So, give as generously as you can to help your Red Cross fight this battle against loneliness, as well as all its other conflicts with disaster and suffering. 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Now, back to the Shadow.
7: On the trail of the weird voodoo murder, Margot and Lamont are abruptly halted in their chase when they discover that the fingerprints of the killer are those of Peter Dorn, a convicted murderer who was electrocuted in the penitentiary over a month ago.
2: And you say Commissioner Weston checked on Dorn's body before you left headquarters, Lamont?
1: Yes. Found that after Dorn's electrocution, his body had been claimed by his next of kin, his older brother.
2: And now they can't find any trace of Dorn's brother?
1: Apparently disappeared off the face of the earth.
2: Oh, it's preposterous, darling. A man strangled to death by an electrocuted convict.
1: The fantastic part of it, Margot. Strangulation was Peter Dorn's specialty. He had a strange mania of whistling a little tune before he choked his victims to death.
2: I remember his pictures in the papers. It was horrible. Those eyes, that thin white face.
1: And one of the strongest of the voodoo's beliefs is in the zombie. The walking dead.
2: Oh, darling, there must be some rational explanation for this thing. Well, there's got to be.
1: I wonder. Margot, I think it's time the shadow took a hand in this voodoo mystery. The trail seems to lead right back to Mama Segreto. She didn't tell us much the first time. But now the shadow is going to get the real story.

You are hungry, my feathered one. Here, sit on your little perch and let me give you your dinner. Now, there now. Is that better, my pretty one? Mama Segreto has a visitor. Just be still, my feathered. What if it's just the caller? Where is it? Why do you not answer? I'll see who walks into my house. No. No. It is not real. No. No. No. Put your hands down. Do not touch me. Help! Lolly!

0: comes in. It is a zombie again. Come back to finish your job of murder.
1: This is the shadow, Mama Segreto. I'm here to help you. What has happened?
0: I cannot see you. But you cannot help me. I am already dying.
1: Marks on the throat like those on Lupius. The shadow cannot save your life now, Mama Segreto. But he can avenge this wicked deed. Who attacked you, Mama Segreto?
0: Zombie. The walking dead.
1: The walking dead?
0: He wore the garb for the condemned. Wrists burned. Trousers slit. Head shaved.
1: Have you ever seen this man before?
0: Yes. In life, he was once called Peter Dorn.
1: Peter Dorn? Listen to me closely, Mama Segreto. What connection is there between Dorn and Joe Borelli, the member of your cult who disappeared?
0: None. There is no connection.
1: But you do know something of Borelli's disappearance, don't you?
0: Yes, I have lied to others. But I will tell you the truth. Borelli was here some time ago with one called Lopez. They had done evil. And the police, they shot Borelli. He was badly hurt.
1: Did he die here in your house?
0: No. A man who called himself a doctor came and took him away.
1: Where can the shadow find this doctor, Mama Segreto?
0: I have his name. All the information hidden in the little face. And there.
1: Rest in peace, Mama Segreto. The shadow will avenge your death.

0: Watch those porch steps, darling. They're pretty rickety. Mm.
1: Whole place looks as if it were about to fall apart.
0: This is the doctor's place, all right, according to Mama Segreta's note.
1: Looks like something out of Poe. Mm. Shutters half off their hinges. Overgrown bushes in the yard.
0: It does look deserted. No lights in any of the front rooms. Lock on this.
1: Yes. Somebody's walking around in there.
0: Sounds like it's coming from the side of the house. The porch goes around. Come on, Lock. Here we are. The light on in that room.
1: Be careful, Lock.
0: Now we can see inside. Through this window.
1: That man standing under the light.
0: The man Mama Segreta described. He's turning around now.
1: It's Dawn, Lamont. It's Dawn. I recognize him from newspaper pictures. He's alive.
0: Turn out the light. Margaret, we've got to get into that house, and we've got to get in right now.

0: We've been all over the upper part of the house, Lamont. There wasn't a sign of anyone.
1: How he could have gotten away? Maybe hiding in one of these rooms down here in the basement.
0: I bumped into something.
1: Wait a minute. I'll strike a match.
0: A low wooden button. Lamont, it's a coffin.
1: Yes. I'll raise the lid.
0: It's a body.
1: Yes. The man we saw through the window.
0: But don't. Please, please, Lamont. Let's get out of this place.
1: Steady,
0: please,
1: darling.
0: Please.
1: Coming from the other end of the basement down there. Come on. Quiet. Yeah, listen. Coming from behind this door.
0: It sounds just like the one from the little stairs.
1: Yeah. This door's made of steel. No chance of breaking in.
0: What does it all mean, Lamont? If that was George's body in that box back there, how can
1: I'm going back and have another look at that body. What I suspect is true.
0: What?
1: There's some time to explain now. Come on. Was somewhere near here. Here, darling, light another match for you.
0: Lamont, you left the lid open, didn't you?
1: Yes. Someone's closed it.
0: It's gone. The body's gone.
1: Oh, the match.

0: It's the shadow. Joe Borelli.
1: I can't see you.
0: I'm right here with you in this laboratory, Borelli.
1: My name is not Borelli. I'm Dawn. Peter Dawn.
0: I think the doctor made you believe that. But your name is Joe Borelli. And your partner's name is Lopez. Lopez and the doctor made you kill before you strangled Mama Segreto.
1: I killed Lopez and Mama Segreto?
0: Yes, Borelli. Your friend, the doctor, made you continue the crimes of Peter Dawn.
1: But he told me I was Dawn. I didn't remember being anyone else.
0: You were badly hurt when you were brought here. The doctor did a great deal to you before you recovered consciousness.
1: But the marks of the execution, my shaved head, my face in the mirror was Dawn.
0: Dawn is dead, Borelli. The shadow has seen his body. Someone's coming. The doctor, act as if you're still under his influence.
1: All right, Shadow.
2: Sir, here you are, Dawn. How many times have I told you to stay out of my laboratory?
1: I'm sorry, Dr. Richards.
3: It is time now to go out for another walk, Dawn. There is another cult member on my list we should pay a little visit to.
1: No. No more. No more.
2: Dawn.
1: I'm not Dawn. I'm wise to your plan now. Trying to convince me that I was Dawn, making me strangle Lopez and that old woman.
2: So, your memory has come back. Only now is it too late. You are a strangler now, Borelli. You've outdone Dawn at his own game and with Dawn's own hand.
1: All right, then. I'll put those hands where they belong, around your neck. No!
0: Let him go, Borelli.
1: Who spoke?
0: Someone you have to do for your crimes, Richards. The shadow has caught up with you.
1: Who is speaking? I can see no one.
0: No one can see the shadow. Dr. Richards, you're responsible for the murders of Lopez and Mama Segreto.
3: Borelli committed the crime. You haven't any proof against me.
0: The proof is there. Borelli's fingers on which you grafted the skin you took from Peter Dawn's fingertips.
3: No one will ever believe you, Shadow.
0: Borelli's fingers will be evidence enough to send you to the chair.
3: All right, then. I'll destroy the evidence.
1: Why, you...
0: Borelli!
3: Don't try to interfere, Shadow. I've got a gun in Borelli's back. I'll kill him if you touch me. Start walking, Borelli.
1: Oh, no.
3: See this sunken tank in the middle of the roof floor?
1: No, not that.
3: The electric current in that tank will boil the skin right off your body, Borelli. I'm going to push you into it right now. And then there'll be no evidence.

0: Lamont, what happened down there in the laboratory after you sent me for the police?
1: When the doctor discovered that the shadow had found him out, he tried to push Joe Borelli into a sunken tank that was wired with high-voltage electric current.
0: And then the doctor fell in himself?
1: Yes. The shadow pushed Borelli out of the way. Dr. Richard's own forward motion caused him to lose his balance.
0: A horrible death. Who was this Dr. Richards, anyway?
1: The so-called Dr. Richards, Margot, was actually Peter Dorn's older brother, the man who claimed Dorn's body immediately after the electrocution. He was a brilliant but apparently demented surgeon, had his license revoked by the medical profession.
0: But I don't understand why Richards would want Lopez and Mama Segreto out of the way.
1: Revenge, Margot. Dorn was once a member of the voodoo cult. But when Mama Segreto and the other members discovered he was a killer, they tipped off the police and ultimately sent Dorn to the electric chair.
0: And then Richards found out that the cult had double-crossed his brother and decided to get revenge.
1: Exactly. The ironical part about it is the doctor used Borelli, a member of the cult, to do the killings for him.
0: Oh, awful. What's going to happen to Borelli, Lamont?
1: I'm afraid you'll have to stand trial, Margot, but I think the jury will take into consideration that under the insidious influence of Dr. Richards, he wasn't entirely responsible for his own acts.
2: This story is copyrighted by Street & Smith Publications, Incorporated. The characters, names, places, and plots are fictitious. Any similarity to persons living or dead is purely coincidental. Again next week, The Shadow will demonstrate that
3: the weed of crime bears bitter fruit. Crime does not pay. The Shadow knows.

0: about evil lurks in the hearts of men. The Shadow knows.
1: Once again, the Mutual Network brings you the thrilling adventures of The Shadow, the hard and relentless fight of one man against the forces of evil. These dramatizations are designed to demonstrate forcibly to old and young alike that crime does not pay. Inflation can work the same way in peace that it did in war. Prices rise when goods are scarce and people have money. Instead of making your dollars shrink by spending them needlessly when prices are high, why not make them grow with interest by investing in United States savings bonds? Here's the way it works. $75 invested now each month in U.S. savings e-bonds will in 10 years turn into an income of $100 each month for as long a period as you bought the bonds. It's as simple and as sure as that, and easiest when you use the payroll savings plan. Without missing a dollar, you'll be amazed how savings grow the e-bond way. $4 for every three. But now, The Shadow.
2: The Shadow, who aids the forces of law and order, is in reality Lamont Cranston, wealthy young man about town. Years ago in the Orient, Cranston learned a strange and mysterious secret, the hypnotic power to cloud men's minds so they cannot see him. Cranston's friend and companion, the lovely Margot Lane, is the only person who knows to whom the voice of the invisible shadow belongs. Today's drama, Mind Over Murder.
3: Did you ring, Miss Emily?
4: Yes, Brooke. Oh, yes. Would you light the lamp, please?
3: Very good, Miss Emily. Is there anything else?
4: Oh, I'm so lonely, Brooke. Please sit down.
3: Why, Miss Emily, I'm only a servant in your household.
4: But you're the only one I can talk to. Please, Brooke.
3: Very well, Miss Emily. But suppose your sisters, Miss Abigail and Miss Matilda, were to...
4: I don't care. They're mean. I can't stand to live with those miserable, coughing old maids anymore.
3: They have made your life unhappy, haven't they? Yes.
4: Oh, take me away, Brooke. I love you. You know I love you.
3: Well, Miss Emily...
4: Let's run away from this house together.
3: But you'd never be happy, Miss Emily, living on the salary that the butler could offer you.
4: Oh, you mean you'd never be happy.
3: I'm thinking only of you, Miss Emily. I want you to be happy in your proper place in life.
4: Oh, Brooke. You do love me.
3: Yes, Miss Emily, you know I do.
4: Oh, well, Abigail has inherited everything. And my next older sister, Matilda, inherits it from her. They can't live much longer. Then I fall in line. Just be patient, Brooke. We can wait.
3: But we'll both be quite old by then.
4: Oh, yes. But what can we do, Brooke, except wait?
3: Why not see to it that both your sisters... die sooner than we expect.
4: Die?
3: There are ways that they could die which need not involve us.
4: I don't know what to say.
3: Suicide is a way. The town knows how eccentric this whole family is. If it looked as though they killed themselves, it could be so easy, Miss Emily. First the oldest, Miss Abigail, then Miss Matilda next, and then the fortune would be ours.
4: Oh.
3: And... But I'm afraid I'm shocking you.
4: Oh, no. No, Brooke, you're not shocking me. Suicide. Oh, but do you think they really would do it?

0: Oh, what a day. Margot, I admire your spirit collecting for the Red Cross. I admire your energy. I admire your stamina. But you're wearing me out.
1: I'll have just two more homes to visit, darling, and then we'll relax someplace for Christmas.
0: Now, look at that group of people standing over there.
1: Yeah, they're looking up at something in that old house across the street, I guess.
0: Margot, wait.
1: What?
0: Look, there's a woman, an old woman, standing up in that attic window ledge above the street.
1: Oh.
0: She's going to jump.
1: Well, there's someone behind her. They're going to grab her.
0: I thought I saw someone, too, for a moment.
1: Oh, yes, she is going back in. No, she isn't!
2: Come on, somebody!
1: Oh, my God, she did it! She jumped!
0: Maybe not, Margot. Maybe she was pushed.

0: we are, Margot.
1: Why, Lamont. This is the house the old lady jumped from last night.
0: I know, darling. I didn't tell you where we were coming, but I thought we should pay our respects to poor old Miss Abigail tonight.
1: Miss Abigail? You didn't tell me you knew her.
0: I didn't. Until today. I've been talking with some friends of theirs. Friends who've known the family for years.
1: Then you don't think she jumped last night. You think the old lady was killed, huh?
0: Well, she's the first suicide I've ever known, Margot, to jump off a window ledge backwards.
1: Oh. You know, there's something unhealthy, something evil-looking about this house.
2: Good evening.
0: Good evening. I'm Lamont Cranston. This is Miss Lane. We've come to pay our respects, Miss Abigail.
2: Very well. Come in, please. Hmm? I'll tell Miss Emily you're here.
1: Emily, who's Miss Emily?
0: The youngest of three girls. There's another Miss Matilda who's still living.
1: Oh. There's a coffin across the hallway in the parlor. Hmm. Oh,
0: Lamont,
1: what a shadow
0: it is. There's no light for those candles in the foot of the coffin.
3: Mr.
1: Cranston?
0: Yes. You must be Miss Emma.
1: Yes.
0: We were both friends, Miss Abigail.
3: Oh, Philbrook told me. I suppose she did have friends, if you killed her now.
1: It must have been so tragic for you, with your sudden death.
3: Please excuse my sister Matilda for not appearing. She's so upset by Abby's death.
4: Knock that out, said Emily, dear. I can look at her now.
3: Matilda.
4: You didn't want me to see her, did you? You're afraid of what I might say.
3: Oh, you'd better go to your room.
4: You can't boss me now. I hold the purse strings to this family now.
3: Matilda, keep away from that car.
4: I'll laugh in her face. I'll laugh in her dead face now.
3: You both think I'm crazy.
1: Oh, I'm dreadfully sorry, Mr. Cranston. My sister's completely undone.
4: Don't you start trying to boss me. Or do you want something to happen to you?
1: Come on. Come on, get it, please.
0: Come
4: on, wait. Mr. Carter, our lawyer, he's on my side now. He's my friend against both of you. He told me I inherit all the money now. And I can laugh at Abigail now. You're dead, Abigail. And I've got the money.
3: Matilda, stop this instant. Come away from that
4: company. You have the money and Emily the good looks. But I'm in charge now.
3: Matilda!
4: Emily, won't you ever fight me again? I run this house now. I run this house now.
3: Oh, I'm so sorry this had to happen. You can understand why I'm afraid to leave her alone. Mr. Carter, our family lawyer, is the only one who can control her.
1: Oh, of course. Lamont, we really shouldn't.
3: I'll show you to the door.
1: Thank you.
3: Again, I'm very sorry. She's terrible upset.
0: Quite all right,
3: Good evening, Mr. Cranston. Miss Lane, I must go to my sister now.
1: Good night.
0: Good night, Miss Emily.
1: Oh, poor Miss Emily.
0: Yes. Looks like she has plenty on her hands.
1: And Miss Matilda seems glad her sister was dead.
0: Yes. So their lawyer, Carter, is the only one Matilda trusts. Hmm? Margot, let's go see Mr. Carter. I know this is most unusual, Mr. Carter, but we thought you should know Miss Matilda is quite definitely upset.
5: Yeah, I know that, Mr. Cranston. Miss Matilda has always been rather
0: odd. But if she's come into all this money... That is, I suppose that is true.
5: Well, that is her family matter, Mr. Cranston. I don't think I'm in a position to say.
1: Well, Mr. Carter, we've only come as friends, and because we think that Miss Emily might be in danger now.
5: There's really nothing I can tell you. Now, if you'll excuse me.
0: Certainly, we are sorry to have bothered you, Mr. Carter. Bye.
1: Darling, that was a brush off.
0: Right, Margot. You know something he's not telling.
1: Well, maybe, but we certainly didn't get very far.
0: Margot, somehow I've got to get a look at that will.
1: But how?
0: Miss Matilda doesn't have it, everything, and she's mentally unbalanced.
1: Look, Lamont, there's Mr. Carter coming out of his office now. We've crossed into a telephone booth.
0: Yeah. funny. He wouldn't use his own office telephone.
3: He didn't want to take a chance on being overheard, obviously.
0: I'm going over to that booth. Wait here, darling. I'll be right back.
3: Yes, but I'm out to see you.
0: Not the shadow, he won't.
2: You're jealous? I'm sure. Have a nickel change. Now, here it is.
6: Well, matters must be arranged tonight. We can't wait any longer. Yes, I'll be there right away.
0: All set, Margot? I checked on the number he called.
3: How did you do that?
0: I watched him dial, then I called the telephone company. The number, Ackroyd 4723... is that house, Margot?
3: Did he talk to Matilda?
0: Well, he could have. I couldn't hear the voice on the other end of the line.
3: Well, Mr. Carter came out of his office and left again while you were in the phone booth.
0: Crazy Matilda. We've got to get back to that house right away, Margot. Miss Emily may really be in danger now.
2: You. Don't get excited, Miss Matilda. We both know that you're upset.
7: Why are you closing that door? Get out of here. Get out of my room.
2: Look at those nice, long, sharp scissors, Miss Emily, on Miss Matilda's dressing table here.
7: I was cutting out clippings from the newspapers about Abigail's suicide.
8: You're upset and hysterical over her sad death, aren't you, Matilda?
7: I'm not. I'm happy. I've got the money now.
8: Oh, no, Matilda. You're so upset mentally, you really don't want to go on living anymore.
2: Yes, that's right, Miss Emily. Our visitors this afternoon can testify that you've gone quite out of your mind with grief,
7: oh,
2: Miss
7: no,
2: Matilda.
7: No.
2: You want to die, Miss Matilda.
7: Look, keep away. Don't come near me. Put down those scissors.
8: But you want to kill yourself, Miss
7: No.
2: Here, let me press your fingers tightly around these shears.
8: You want to commit suicide, Matilda. To kill yourself over poor Abigail's death?
7: No, I won't kill myself. Oh, now I know. Abigail didn't kill herself. You did it. The two of you.
2: Take the scissors, Miss Matilda.
7: Stop your hurting my hand.
8: Take the scissors, Matilda.
7: No, I won't take them.
2: Then I'll give them to you.
7: Oh. You stabbed me.
2: Yes, and your hands were around the scissors. My hands on top of yours. And when they find you dead, Miss Matilda, only your fingerprints will be on the shears.
9: For the men now overseas, the warmth and hospitality of the Red Cross Recreation Club is the one bright spot in their arduous task yet to be completed. The Red Cross Club is G.I. Joe's home away from home. And wherever he sees the sign of the Red Cross, he knows that America isn't really thousands of miles away. So give as generously as you can to help your Red Cross fight this battle against loneliness, as well as all its other conflicts with disaster. Now again, the shadow.
7: Oh, Mr. Cranston, Miss Lane, Matilda killed herself. With her own pair of scissors.
0: We've summoned the doctor. That's who we thought it was when we heard you ring.
3: Oh, Lamont, it's horrible.
0: Where were you, Miss Emily, when this happened?
7: Well,
0: we were downstairs. I was serving tea. Miss Emily asked Miss Matilda to join her, but she refused. Miss Matilda's been acting rather peculiarly lately. I see. Miss Emily, where is your lawyer, Mr. Carter?
7: Well,
0: I just tried to phone him, Mr. Cranston, but he's gone out. He hasn't been here?
7: No, he hasn't been here. Of course, he has his own key, and he comes and goes as he chooses.
0: Miss Emily.
7: What's wrong with that? He's known us for years.
0: Someone just came in downstairs.
7: Perhaps that's Mr. Carter now.
0: Wait here. I'll go out in the hall and see who it is.
10: Carter?
11: Oh, Mr. Cranston, you here?
10: Something's happened. What's wrong?
0: There's been another death in the family, Mr. Carter. Another sister has just killed herself.
10: Miss Matilda. How horrible. I was afraid of that. I must go to her.
7: Mr. Carter, it's Matilda. She's killed herself, too.
10: Oh, Emily, darling, how terrible, how horrible for you.
7: Oh, thank goodness you are here. Oh, what a comfort having you here with us.
10: They both died from tragedy. Now, don't worry, Emily. I'll take care of everything. I'll handle everything.
0: We've summoned the doctor, Mr. Carter.
10: Well, I'd better go back to the office and make arrangements for the funeral and everything.
7: Oh, not now, Mr. Carter. Not yet. Please.
10: I'll be back, Miss Emily. Oh. I must go back now. All these details. Well, they just can't wait.
0: I'm afraid we'd better leave too now, Miss Emily. If there's anything we can do, just...
7: Oh, you're very kind. No, nothing right now. Thanks.
0: Come then, Margot. We better be going now. We have some business, too, that can't wait.
12: Come on, you're going in to see Mr. Carter now, aren't you?
0: Yes, Margot. He'll be alone in his office now at this time of night.
12: Well, what is it? What do you suspect?
0: Carter has plenty to tell, darling, and right now the Shadow's going to find out just what he's hiding and how much he knows.
6: So far, the deed to the house, the money. Oh, yes, here's the will. In the event that all three sisters should perish...
13: The estate shall be the sole property of this legal representative and family lawyer. So that's what you're hiding, Mr. Carter.
10: Who's that?
13: The Shadow, Mr. Carter. The Shadow has discovered the secret you're trying to hide.
10: No, it can't be. I can't see anyone. Yet I hear a voice.
13: Voice that reads the will over your shoulder. The Shadow knows you inherit a house and fortune when the three sisters die.
10: They killed themselves, both Miss Abigail and Miss Matilda.
13: You killed them, Carter. And you plan to kill Miss Emily next?
10: No. Let me out. Let me out of here.
13: You listen to my voice, Master. Pin you to the wall.
10: Let me go. Something's holding me.
13: You killed those two sisters to inherit their money. You were in the house when Miss Abigail was pushed from that ledge. You were in that house earlier tonight and returned playing innocent after killing Miss Matilda with her own pair of shears.
10: That's a lie.
13: You knew she was dead when you came into that house. You named her instead of Miss Emily before you knew which was dead.
10: You aren't real. You can't be. How do you know those things?
13: There's more proof Miss Matilda didn't kill herself tonight.
10: She did.
13: Poor, frail little Miss Matilda couldn't have driven those crude shears so deeply into her breast alone.
10: You do know. Who are you?
13: The Shadow. Yes, the Shadow knows. And you'll hang.
10: No, I'll tell you. I didn't do it. I didn't kill those two sisters. Brooks killed them, not I. Brooks killed them both.
13: Yet you, not Brooks's name, next in that will.
10: I promised to share with him when all three were out of the way.
13: And Miss Emily is next.
10: Yes, Miss Emily is next. The next on the list.
13: Shadow goes to Miss Emily now. But first I'm going to see you go to the police and give yourself up. And then Brooks will be next.

0: Miss Emily. What are you doing up here in my room?
1: I want to talk to you, Brooks.
0: What do you want?
2: We can be married now. We've got the money and both my sisters are gone. When will we be married, Brooks?
0: We're not getting married, Miss Emily.
1: What are you saying?
0: You've been a fool.
1: You said you loved me.
0: I loathe you, Miss Emily.
1: No. You're all I want. I've nothing to live for if you leave me now. I can't go on like this, all alone.
0: There is a way out. Only one way out now for you.
1: What? One way out?
0: The way your sisters chose. They're at peace now.
1: No.
0: Oh, it needn't be in agony with heavy, crude scissors cutting deep into your flesh.
1: No.
0: It needn't be a screaming nightmare looking down, watching the pavement rise up to smash your body and face.
1: No, I couldn't. I couldn't.
0: It could be so quick and easy, Miss Emily.
1: Oh. What's that in your hand?
0: That is an old-fashioned straight razor. Look at that blade, cold and bright. Two sharp, clean cuts across the wrist. And you have no memories to face. No more years of loneliness in this house. Alone.
1: Across my wrist?
0: Yes. Just run your finger across that sharp blade.
1: Yes.
0: There, you see, you cut yourself. Your finger's bleeding.
1: I didn't even feel a thing.
0: No, it could be as easy as that. Doesn't take courage when one has no other choice.
1: No other choice.
0: No other choice, Miss Emily. I'm going now. Shall I leave the razor with you? Miss Emily. You want the razor?
1: Yes, I'll take the razor.
0: Will that be all, Miss Emily?
1: No. No, that's not all. I have the razor now. And I'm going to slit your throat.
0: You devil!
1: I'll slit your throat. You can't leave me.
0: Cut your hands. You can't harm me now.
1: You thought you could talk me into killing myself. You'd like that, wouldn't you? All you want is the money.
0: Yes, you fool, and I'm going to get it if I have to kill you myself. You'll never find your body. You're coming down into the cellar with me.
1: The cellar?
0: Yes, the furnace. There's a roaring fire burning down there.
1: No, Bruce. No.
0: One blow will do the trick. That did it, Miss Emily. Now I'll carry you down to the basement and the furnace.

0: Down, down, Miss Emily. Asleep in my arms. It's warmer already, even though you can't feel the fire in this dark cellar room. Look at that heavy furnace door. Too bad you can't see. I'll throw open the door. Perhaps you can hear the roar of the flames. Listen to the roar of those flames, Miss Emily. They shout death. Can you hear?
1: Yes, Brooks. The flames shout death. But to you, not to her.
0: That voice in the flames. It's coming out of the fire.
1: Cleansing, burning fire. Bringing justice for your crimes.
0: There is a voice coming from the fire.
1: The shadow has found you, Brooks. And takes Miss Emily's body from you now.
0: Somebody snatched her from my arm.
1: Face the fire, Brooks. The fire of truth burns brightly. Carter's confessed. You'll go down for your sins with him.
0: Carter, somebody knows. The voice knows.
1: The shadow speaks the truth, Brooks.
0: I'm not afraid of a voice. You won't get me. I'll get out of here.
1: There is no escape now, Brooks.
0: I'll get out of this cellar. I'll get out of here. Oh, something grabbed me. But I can't see anyone.
1: Nothing but the shadows of the flames, casting fear in your heart. But another shadow has caught and holds you.
0: Let me go.
1: Shadow has strength too, Brooks. Strength you cannot see, but that you shall feel.
0: Oh!
1: Body will rest there on the cellar floor, beside Miss Emily in the firelight, until the police arrive. The shadow will see that justice

0: So it was Mr. Carter and Brooks who engineered the whole deal after all.
1: Yes, Margo. Carter was to take over the estate as sole executor, and Brooks was in a perfect position to kill all three sisters. Mm.
0: But why did he enlist Miss Emily then?
1: Perfect blind, in case anything went wrong, Margo. Having one of the sisters trusting him and on his side.
0: And then he meant to kill her as cold-bloodedly as the other sister.
1: The irony of it is, Margot, that in her unbalanced way, Miss Emily must have really loved Brooks. Her reaction when she heard the verdict pronounced, sentenced Brooks to death. Because if she hadn't been restrained, she'd have been the only one of the three strange sisters who really did commit suicide.

0: Are you interested in engineering, electronics, ship design, travel, and a steady job? If you are a young man between the ages of 17 and 22, you may qualify for a four-year college education and a career of public service in the United States Coast Guard. This oldest branch of the seagoing services maintains an academy at New London, Connecticut, for the professional training of its future officers. Applicants selected for the Coast Guard Academy by nationwide examinations begin their training each year late in July. Application for this year's convening class must be postmarked not later than April 1st, and entrance examinations are held on May 8th. For complete information, write to the superintendent, U.S. Coast Guard Academy, New London, Connecticut, or visit your nearest Coast Guard recruiting station today. This story is copyrighted by Street & Smith Publications, Incorporated. The characters, names, places, and plot are fictitious. Any similarity to persons living or dead is purely coincidental. Again, next week, the shadow will demonstrate that
1: the weed of crime bears bitter fruit. Crime does not pay. The shadow knows.

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0: What evil lurks in the hearts of men? The Shadow knows.
1: Once again, the Mutual Broadcasting System brings you the thrilling adventures of the Shadow, the hard and relentless fight of one man against the forces of evil. These dramatizations are designed to demonstrate forcibly to old and young alike that crime does not pay. Are you interested in engineering, electronics, ship design, travel, and a steady job? If you are a young man between the ages of 17 and 22, you may qualify for a 4-year college education and a career of public service in the United States Coast Guard. This oldest branch of the seagoing services maintains an academy at New London, Connecticut, for the professional training of its future officers. Applicants selected for the Coast Guard Academy by nationwide examinations begin their training each year late in July. Applications for this year's convening class must be postmarked not later than April 1st, and entrance examinations are held on May 8th. For complete information, write to the superintendent, U.S. Coast Guard Academy, New London, Connecticut, or visit your nearest Coast Guard recruiting station today. And now, The Shadow.
2: The Shadow, who aids the forces of law and order, is in reality Lamont Cranston, wealthy young man about town. Years ago in the Orient, Cranston learned a strange and mysterious secret, the hypnotic power to cloud men's minds so they cannot see him. Cranston's friend and companion, the lovely Margot Lane, is the only person who knows to whom the voice of the invisible shadow belongs. Today's drama, The Touch of Death. It is early afternoon. Lamont Cranston, in his dual role of the shadow, has just broken another case and is about to enter his apartment to get some much-needed rest.
3: Oh, be good to get these clothes off. 36 hours without a change. Why do some people have to be criminals to get what they want? Oh, well, I'll let the philosophers figure that one out. Here for a quick shower and then...
4: Good afternoon, Mr. Cranston.
3: How did you...
4: We've been waiting patiently in your kitchen. Nice view of the river, I must say.
3: How did you get in here?
4: I hope you'll forgive us for having raided your icebox, but you were gone such a long time.
3: Who are you? What do you want?
4: I'm Lucius Hawks. This is my sister-in-law, Molly Hawks.
3: Hawks?
4: Yes, I see the name rings a bell in your memory.
5: Why shouldn't it? He sent Peter to the electric chair just 2 weeks ago.
4: My brother, Mr. Cranston, I was very fond of him.
3: Your brother was a murderer, Mr. Hawks.
5: Nobody would have known about my husband if it hadn't been for you. The shadow.
4: Molly, put that gun away.
5: Why should I? Peter is dead.
4: Put it away. I told you no violence. I don't like the sight of blood.
5: He's got no right to live. Him first, then the shadow.
4: Molly, will you do as I say or much I...
5: No, don't. Come near me.
4: I find you much too emotional at the wrong time.
5: Don't touch me. I'll put the gun away. I'll listen to you.
4: Well, that's better. We must remember to take good care of Mr. Cranston. We need him.
3: What do you want?
4: The shadow.
3: What? Now you're being funny.
4: I didn't laugh when I heard of my brother's death in the electric chair. I could have stopped it if I'd been here, Mr. Cranston, but I wasn't. I've spent nearly all the last 10 years in the jungles of the Amazon, and it wasn't until I returned yesterday that I heard about my brother. It was quite a shock.
3: How do you know the shadow had anything to do with it?
5: Peter told me the last time I saw him, just before... If it hadn't been for your meddling, Cranston...
4: Relax. Molly.
5: All right.
3: You're wasting your time. The shadow's invisible. No one can find
4: him. I wonder.
3: Do you think I can do what the underworld's failed to do in years?
4: I'm going to make it your responsibility, Mr. Cranston.
3: Now listen, Mr. Hawks. I'm tired.
4: Without your detective work, the shadow might never have been given the lead to my brother.
3: What did you expect me to do? Let a professional killer go on killing?
4: Cranston, would you like to die now?
3: Molly likes to handle that gun, doesn't she?
4: No, I'm afraid you don't understand. Look at these flowers. They're beautiful.
3: Huh?
4: Notice the delicate shading of the petals. The graceful stems.
3: What did you do to them?
4: I touched them. Poor things, they withered and died. I'm sorry, I hate to kill beautiful things. Is that your kitten, Mr. Cranston?
6: Tommy, come here, Tommy.
4: Tommy must have been under the bed until now. Look at him stretch. Let me help you.
6: No, leave him alone.
5: Get back, Cranston.
4: All I'm going to do is rope him there.
6: Tommy! Why, you...
4: Oh, my, I've done it again, Mr. Cranston. I touched him and Tommy is dead. You're angry, aren't you? You'd like to choke the life out of me, but you won't. Molly is very emotional and she might pull the trigger. Or have I convinced you that I have the touch of death?
6: Get out of here.
4: Yes. I'm glad you didn't force me to touch you, because I need you alive. Remember your assignment. I want the shadow. And I give you 12 hours to find him.
6: Get out. Get out.
4: Keys, Mr. Cranston. Put them on the table. Oh, Molly, our friend is very stubborn. Go behind him and take them out of his pocket.
5: Do I have to get that close to him?
4: Bear in mind, the gun is not to go off.
5: It won't. Not because...
4: Drop them into my hand. Thank you. A precaution, Mr. Cranston. I don't like to be followed. Your keys will be in the lock on the other side of the door.
5: How do you expect him to find the shadow if he can't get out?
4: Why, he'll get out, my dear. The telephone is still working. Goodbye, Mr. Cranston. The shadow in 12 hours or the touch of death. Here's a chance to use your skill as a detective to save your own life.
7: Lamont, I'm not convinced. He must know you're the shadow or he wouldn't have come here to ask you to find him.
6: If he knows Margot, why didn't he kill me?
7: Yes. Why didn't he?
6: It would have been very simple. Molly had a gun on me and Lucius had...
7: Do you really believe he has the touch of death?
6: I don't know what he has. I saw him touch those flowers. And then Tommy.
7: Poor Tommy. Man can't be human to kill an innocent, harmless little kitten. Darling, you must do something.
6: I'd do something. I'd do plenty if I knew where to find him.
7: He knows where to find you. You can't just sit here and wait. 12 hours.
6: 10 hours, darling. Took me a long time to get you on the phone.
7: Yes, I was out shopping, darling.
6: Well, I have to call off our theater date with Weston. Do you mind?
7: Shall I phone him or will you?
6: No, I'll do it.
7: Are you going to tell him why?
6: I can't, Margot. Weston might think, as you did, that Lucius Hawks came here tonight because he thought that I was the shadow.
8: Hello, Commissioner Weston talking. What do you want?
6: This is Lamont Cranston, Commissioner.
8: Oh, Cranston, I'm glad you called. Our date for tonight is off.
6: Oh, good.
8: What's good about it? An epidemic of murders has broken out all over the city.
6: Murders?
8: Yeah. Well, thanks for calling, Cranston. Give my best to Margot.
6: Commissioner.
8: Goodbye.
6: Hello. Hello? An epidemic of murders.
7: What are you talking about, darling?
6: Margot, we're going down to police headquarters to see Weston. I want to know more about those murders.
7: Well, would you mind telling me what murders?
6: Oh, not at all. After Weston has told me.
7: Well, all right, but I... Come on, look, the place! Close the door, quick!
6: Darling, darling, since when are you afraid of dead reptiles?
7: Oh. Oh, gee, is he really dead?
6: Completely. But still useful.
7: Ooh. What?
6: A piece of paper in his mouth.
3: No.
7: Well, I can think of nicer ways to read messages, even if they aren't quite so novel.
6: Lucius Hawks.
7: Oh?
6: Nothing can resist the touch of death, my friend. Not even the venomous serpent. Good luck, Mr. Cranston. Good hunting.
7: That man is a monster.
6: Yes, a monster with a plan. He thinks he's using the strategy of terror on me.
4: Keep your eyes on the road, Molly. And on that car ahead.
5: Letting Cranston live. I tell you, Lucius, he's not going to find the shadow for us. He's not even going to try.
4: How certain you are.
5: You know why? It's because he's not afraid of you.
4: He will be, when he knows as much about me as you do.
5: He'd have gone for you if I didn't have a gun on him, and he killed his kitten.
4: Well, that would have been a pity.
5: I'm sorry I didn't let him. I should have forced you to kill him.
4: Molly, will you please understand? Mr. Cranston must be kept alive until I'm ready to make my own disposition. And it's your duty to see that he is. You're not to do anything foolish when my back is turned.
5: But Lucius, I promised Peter before
4: That's
5: he died.
4: Not important.
5: Peter was my husband.
4: And he was my brother. Now do as I say.
5: Yes, Lucius.
4: You play chess, Molly.
5: Chess?
4: You should learn to see the value of planning ahead. Look where Mr. Cranston stopped his car.
5: Why, Lucius. Right outside police headquarters.
4: Yes, my strategy is beginning to work.
9: Mr. Cranston will lead me to the shadow in spite of himself.
10: Nobody's going home. I'm putting every man on 24-hour duty. See that the order goes out right away. I want that maniac picked up today.
6: What maniac, Commissioner?
10: Oh, Cranston, you and Miss Lane picked a bad time to make a social call. I'm up to my ears in work.
7: Oh, Commissioner, hello is such a small word.
10: My goal.
6: What maniac, Commissioner?
10: Roy Jackson, he broke out of the institution yesterday.
6: Jackson?
10: Three murders in the last 2 hours, and the same pattern he used 6 years ago before the Shadow caught him for it.
6: You mean girls?
10: Blonde, beautiful, and all under 25. If I could only get my hands on the Shadow.
7: Why the Shadow?
10: Well, I need him. Roy Jackson's got the cunning of every homicidal maniac. And I've got to stop these killings.
6: The Commissioner.
10: What is it?
6: How were those girls killed?
10: I said Roy Jackson, Cranston. That can mean only one thing. They were strangled.
6: Are those girls at the morgue?
10: Cranston, sometimes you ask...
6: No, I'd like to see them. Would you mind?
10: No, I don't mind. But don't stick your 2 cents in. I don't want any amateurs cluttering up this case.
6: I'll bear that in mind, Commissioner. Now, let's go, darling.
7: Goodbye, Commissioner. Sometimes that's so much nicer than saying hello.
10: Yes. Hey, what did you mean by that?
7: What a mood.
6: Whew. Oh, he doesn't mean it. Next time he sees us, he'll be apologizing all over the place.
7: Well, he certainly should be. Come on, why are we going to the morgue?
6: Playing a hunch, darling.
7: Is it secret?
6: No. I want to see if there's any evidence on those girls that might have been concealed by strangling.
7: What? I don't understand.
6: Now, simply this. Were those girls killed by Jackson or by someone else?

0: gentlemen. What are you folks trying to do? Wake the dead?
1: Hello, McCabe.
0: Oh, Mr. Cranston. Come in, come in.
1: Thanks.
0: Is this lady with you?
2: Mm-hmm. I'm leaving with him, too.
0: Huh? Oh, Miss Lane, I didn't recognize you behind them green blinkers.
2: Okay, I'll take them off.
0: Well, what can I show you today?
1: Those three girls were strangled.
0: Yeah, sure, over this way. Commissioner's sure making a fuss over them gals, Mr. Cranston. Been here twice since they got brung in. Checking and rechecking like there was some mystery.
2: Well, he wanted to make sure that...
0: He did. Second time he come, he says, Roy Jackson done it. Then he walks out of here madder and... Oh, excuse me, Miss Lane, I got evil thoughts. Now, here's the first one.
1: Marco?
2: I'm all right, Lamont.
0: Here's the second one. And here's number three. I don't know what you're looking for, Mr. Cranston, but you ain't going to find it.
1: Well, maybe I won't, the cab.
0: The coroner says they got strangled. That's a fact, Miss Lane.
2: Yes, I guess so.
0: Official verdict. Hey, Miss Lane, you're crying?
2: Well, it just makes me so furious. It's so awful. Yeah. Only a maniac could have done this to them.
0: Well, that's what Commissioner Weston says.
2: But
0: I'll bet you a ghost that's him now, coming back for another look. I better go let him in.
2: Well, Lamont?
1: Nothing so far. Everything points to Jackson, his pattern. Rope around the neck from behind. The victim doesn't have a chance.
2: Shall we go now?
1: No, just a minute.
2: But, what are you looking to risk for?
1: I'm still playing my hunch.
2: I hope that hunch is wrong, darling.
1: What's
2: that?
1: Oh, it's the cab. The cab! What's the matter?
2: Come
1: on, look down the floor. Cab. Oh,
2: darling, look how
1: it's
2: pressing his heart. I'll
1: phone for a doctor.
2: Yes, quick. Margo. Better phone to the coroner. What? Oh, Lamont.
1: Yes, darling.
2: Poor McCabe. Heart failure. And we couldn't do a thing to help him.
1: This may have been another warning, Margo.
2: What?
1: Not at all sure that McCabe's heart failure might not have been induced by murder.
3: During the war, 85 million Americans bought war bonds. Today, those same Americans are not only holding on to their war bonds, but are buying United States savings bonds. These bonds are identical, except for name, to the war bonds you purchased during the war years. 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We had to have the planes and the tanks and the equipment. 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Now, back to the shadow.
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5: I take back everything I said about the Shadow the Blue Good. He doesn't hold a candle to the policeman, and never will.
2: Oh, Commissioner, he's done some good, you know.
5: Here and there, but who captured Roy Jackson, eh? My boy. Caught him flat on his back to sleep in a barn.
1: Are you satisfied that he strangled those girls?
5: Aren't you, Cranston?
1: Jackson denied it.
5: So what?
1: Well, he didn't deny the murders he committed 6 years ago.
5: What's that got to do with now?
1: Well, it breaks the pattern.
5: Cranston, you ought to read a book on criminology.
1: I have, Commissioner. And on page one, it says, don't believe everything you see.
5: Are you leading into the subject of McCabe again?
1: I'm in it, Commissioner.
5: Now, look. You kids are not going to tie me up for the night. The coroner says McCabe had a heart attack. That makes it official.
1: Couldn't he have been wrong?
5: No, he couldn't. He checked that poor old guy from head to foot. There wasn't a mark on him to prove your suspicion of murder.
1: But, Commissioner, I told you, McCabe got an insurance policy on his life only a month ago. He was examined by a doctor and found to be okay.
5: Well, what does that prove? A lot of things can change in a month. Look, Cranston, it's getting late and I've got a big day ahead of me, and I've had enough murder for the time being. Good night.
1: Good night, Commissioner.
2: He's a hard man to convince, isn't he?
1: Yes.
2: Why didn't you tell him about Lucius Hawks?
1: Well, I couldn't, darling. I don't know enough about him myself.
2: But you're sure he killed McCabe?
1: Not only McCabe, darling. I'm sure he killed those girls.
2: Well, why then?
1: He wants the shadow. Margot, he'll keep killing until he gets the shadow.
2: Oh.
1: Excuse me.
2: Of course.
1: Hello?
6: Hello, Mr. Cranston.
1: Lucius.
6: Well, my friend, have you good news to report?
1: Not yet.
6: Oh, what a pity. Your time is nearly up, you know.
1: I'll need more, Lucius.
6: More time, but I gave you 12 hours.
1: I'm sorry, I'm not a miracle man.
6: And I thought you were. How we misjudge people. Well, have you at least a lead?
1: I don't know. I might have.
6: Would you like to tell me about it?
1: I can.
6: You will. Come to my apartment, 972 Park Drive. And come alone.
1: Very well, I'll be there in half an hour. Now, this is the break I've been waiting for. Come on, darling, I'll take you home.
2: Lamont, you are not going there alone.
1: Well, of course.
2: But suppose it's a trap. If he as much as suspects that you're the shadow...
1: Don't worry, darling, he won't kill me.
2: Well, I'm going with you.
1: Now, Margo.
2: Don't try to talk me out of it, Lamont, because you can't get rid of me.
1: All right. Well, I hope you know what you're doing.
7: He's coming, my dear.
2: Here's your sandwich.
7: Thank you, Molly.
2: Did you say you wanted coffee or milk?
7: I didn't say, but milk, of course, warm.
2: Oh, I'll heat some up.
7: No, wait. Don't hurry. I can do that myself later.
2: I don't mind.
7: Molly, it's too bad that I won't be here to greet Mr. Cranston.
2: Why, are you going away?
7: Yes, I must. But you'll stay, won't you?
2: Sure.
7: Of course you will.
2: Lucy, what are you doing?
7: I'm going to kill you, my dear.
2: No.
7: I can't tell you how sorry I am, but it's part of my plan.
2: But why? Why?
7: Conclusive proof of the touch of death. It should convince Mr. Cranston that I mean business.
2: No, don't let me, please. Let me live.
7: Don't
2: please.
7: Run away, Molly. There's no pain in death.
2: Please, I don't want to die.
7: Who does? But it comes to all of us sooner or later.
2: No.
7: And to you, it must come sooner. You've no place to go now, Molly. You're in a corner.
2: No, please.
7: Goodbye, my dear. Poor Molly. Just a line in a blueprint.
2: He's not going to open it, Lamont.
1: And I will.
2: No, please don't go in here.
1: What's the matter?
2: Can't you see it's a trap, dear? He didn't answer the buzzer. He left the door unlocked for you to open, and he's waiting somewhere in there to kill you.
1: Let's not keep him waiting.
2: But...
1: Just a minute, Molly.
2: Why did you stop? Oh.
1: Molly.
2: Is she dead?
1: I'll know in a minute. Yes, she's dead.
2: Is touch her death?
1: Maybe. No mark on her.
2: Oh, Lamont.
1: It's your town, doesn't it?
2: Why, Molly, your sister-in-law, his own brother's wife.
1: Well, I don't know, but I've got to find... Wait a minute, look at this.
2: What?
1: On her wrist, a tiny mark.
2: I don't see anything.
1: In the crease. Did you see it now?
2: Well, nothing that looks like a mark to me.
1: No, look closely, right here.
2: No, but I see something else, Lamont.
1: What?
2: A note on that typewriter on the table.
1: It leaves in messages, doesn't it? What does it say?
2: It says, one by one, the evidence mounts. You next, Mr. Cranston. If the shadow isn't in your apartment before morning, don't keep me waiting. Lamont knows.
1: We'll soon find out.
2: Well, what are you going to do?
1: Nothing. The shadow is not going to keep Lucius waiting.

0: You play well, Lucius.
1: Ah, Shadow. Thank you. A compliment from one so high.
0: Too bad you can't keep those hands from killing.
1: Yes, you see, they're not as sentimental as I am. Shadow, you impress me.
0: Do I?
1: Yes, you're all my sister-in-law and Mr. Cranston said you are. Invisible. I didn't quite believe it, you know. Being secluded in the jungles of the Amazon for 10 years, one loses touch with modern science.
0: But not with death, eh, Lucius?
1: Listen, this is a native death chant that I've written into a symphony.

0: Why did you kill those three girls?
1: There was no other way to meet you.
0: And the carp? Your sister-in-law?
1: Then Mr. Cranston has told you everything?
0: The shadow doesn't have to be told. The shadow knows.
1: The shadow and Mr. Cranston, where does one begin and the other end, I wonder?
0: I can tell you what your end will be, Lucius.
1: Mere assumption. Sit down, my friend, and make yourself visible. We can talk more affably, perhaps even reach an understanding.
0: Shadow doesn't sit with murderers.
1: Well, then perhaps Mr. Cranston will sit down with me.
0: Mr. Cranston?
1: Yes. You see, I know who you are. I suspected it from the beginning, but I needed the proof to convince myself.
0: You're bluffing, Lucius.
1: Am I? Well, look at the marks that your shoes are leaving on the rug. With each step, you leave the mark of Lamont Cranston. Am I bluffing now?
0: It won't help you, Lucius.
1: Oh, Shadow, you're not as clever as I thought you might be. I outsmarted you. I phoned Lamont Cranston to come to my apartment, and then I killed Molly. That was a trap that I had set for you, and you walked right into it, into the paraffin that I had smeared around Molly's body. And now the Shadow has brought it here. So what am I to think?
0: Well, what about it?
1: Well, that's a sensible question. Your power to make yourself invisible, my power to kill with a touch. Combine them, and we can have anything we want.
0: I see. As equal partners?
1: Of course.
0: Oh, no. I want more.
1: Oh, greedy, aren't you? Very well, how much?
0: I want everything.
1: What? Are you serious?
0: When I bargain with murderers, I have no sense of humor, Lucius. Get on that phone. Call the police. Tell them everything you did today.
1: But if I should also tell them who the Shadow is...
0: Go ahead.
1: Every newspaper in the city will carry the story. What do you suppose the underworld would do to Lamont Cranston then?
0: He'll take his chances with the underworld, Lucius. A phone?
1: Well, I'm afraid you give me no alternative. I'll have to kill you. Don't try to get away. I know exactly where you are. Your shoe prints tell me. You're behind the table.
0: Where, Lucius?
1: Well, you're still behind the table.
0: Am I?
1: Well, you must be. I'll find you. I'll find you, that paraffin on your shoes. And when I do... Oh!
0: What will you do, Lucius?
1: My arm!
0: Why don't you touch me?
1: Oh!
0: I'm right here behind you, holding your wrist. Why don't you kill me?
1: I can't stand it. Let me go.
0: Didn't you know that paraffin could be wiped off? You didn't think of that, did you?
1: Shadow, please, I won't betray you. Let me go.
0: In a moment. First, I'll rip off this glunk. Now I've got your touch of death.
1: Oh, you almost broke my arm.
0: Very ingenious to find a glove that fits over the hand and looks exactly like a human hand. And under each nail, a fine needle with poison on it. The case against you is complete, Lucius.
1: Is it? Oh, no, Shadow, because I still have the other glove.
0: Sorry, Lucius.
1: Not now, Shadow.
0: Stop it! So, Lucius, the last victim of the touch of death. It's too bad you didn't think of your own death before you killed others.
2: Well, good night, darling. Better get home, get some of that sleep. It's long overdue.
3: Now, wait just one minute. I'm still nervous about how close the Shadow came to being revealed. Do you know that your life wouldn't have been worth a pincushion?
2: I know, darling. It was the closest call the Shadow ever had.
3: Yes, but there's one thing I don't understand.
2: Hmm?
3: How could the coroner have said that McCabe died of heart failure when actually he was poisoned?
2: Well, Margot, there are some poisons that are so deadly and so mysterious their presence in the blood can't be detected. Natives of the Amazon jungles produce such a poison.
3: Oh, I see.
2: I'm glad you can, because I can.
3: Probably. What do you mean?
2: Darling, I'm so sleepy that you and the street all around you are almost invisible.
3: Oh,

0: children or have the means to go into business someday. 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And now the shadow again.
1: 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Any similarity to persons living or dead is purely coincidental. Again next week, The Shadow will demonstrate that
2: the weed of crime bears bitter fruit. Crime does not pay.

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0: Involved in a mysterious murder in a mental institution, Margot and Lamont have only an hour ago discovered the body of Douglas, the second patient to meet strange and sudden death. Together, they have left Dr. Stoner's sanitarium and are now driving through the moonlit countryside.
1: Well, I don't understand it, Lamont. First, you announce dramatically that the case is only just beginning, and then we meekly say goodbye, leaving the doctor to gloat over Douglas's supposed suicide.
2: Gloat is right, Margot. I haven't a shred of evidence that I could swear that so-called doctor forced him to do it. Made him write that note, too.
1: Well, then I really don't understand why we left the sanitarium.
2: I wanted to give the Stoner and his nurse a chance to relax. We catch them off guard when we get back.
1: Yeah, that's it.
2: Right now. We're driving around in a circle for the last hour. Now we're back at his club.
1: The sanitarium gate.
2: Now, out you get, darling. Go the rest of the way on foot. A little surprise, is it?
1: Gotta think he surprised that doctor. He thinks the thought of everything.
2: There's at least one loose end around.
1: What's that?
2: Evelyn.
1: She told us all she knows. She said to herself.
2: She may remember more. With a shadow.

0: I pray the Lord my soul be blessed. But, oh, the door opened. Oh, my soul. The cat.
1: No, Evelyn. There's no cat here.
0: Then, who are you?
1: The shadow. Your friend.
0: But, how could a shadow talk to me? They're just playing tricks the way the doctor does.
1: Listen to me, Evelyn. This is very serious. Old Mr. Burton was a good friend of yours, wasn't he?
0: Yes.
1: And Douglas, too. They've both been murdered, Evelyn. Can you guess who did it?
0: Of course. I've known all along. The cat.
1: Tell me more about this cat, Evelyn. Are you sure it really exists?
0: But it must. If it killed Mr. Burton and Mr. Douglas.
1: Describe it to me.
0: Oh, it's big, Shadow. It eats raw meat. They have to use a whip on it. Its claws are very sharp. And when it snarls at me, I scream and scream.
1: When does this cat snarl at you?
0: Every time the doctor ties me up in the cellar. He wants the cat to kill me, you see. To tear me to pieces.
1: This cat is in the cellar, Evelyn?
0: Yes, Shadow. But don't go down there. I like you. I don't want you to die. I don't want you to be torn to pieces. Oh, Shadow, where are you? Where are you?

0: Oh, stop that, Laura.
1: I can't help it.
0: Pull yourself together. We'll get away with it this time, just as we did with Thurston.
1: But Cranston...
0: Cranston was here when Douglas died, and he left thoroughly baffled. He hasn't got a thing on it.
1: Are you sure, Frank?
0: We are completely in the clear, Laura.
1: You're wonderful.
0: That's better, Laura. I like you and your smile.
1: Oh, I wish we could get away from here. I wish we could.
0: What's the matter, Laura?
1: Out the window, look. There's someone out there.
0: Cranston and Elaine, Joe.
1: And they're going toward the cellar door.
0: Well, they must have talked to Evelyn. She must have told them about the cat. Come on, Laura.
1: Where?
0: Down to the cellar by the house stairs. We have a little surprise to prepare for Mr. Cranston.

0: dark down here in the Sierra Nevada. I can't see any.
1: Should be light for the kids. They can just find it. But I'll turn on the flash.
0: What a place. Full of cobwebs and dust.
1: More than that down here, if we can believe Evelyn's story.
0: You mean the giant cat she's talking about?
1: She must have been exaggerating. Again, she might not. Look against that wall, Margot.
0: Look.
1: Evelyn said the doctor tied her up down here periodically in the dark.
0: Tied her up?
1: To get her out of her mind. She kept telling her that a cat would jump out and claw her to pieces while she was strung up.
0: Horrible.
1: Look at that over there where I'm shining my light, Margot.
0: A large pan with raw meat in it. And a whip. Come on. You don't think every story of the giant cat is true.
1: I'm beginning to believe it is.
0: Then the cat's down here with us in the basement. He might be hiding in a dark corner. Any one of these corners.
1: Easy, darling.
0: Let's get out of here, Mom. Let's get out of this dark, horrible cellar.
1: Margot.
0: Sorry, Joe. The whole idea of this mental institution is... What? Listen.
1: Sounds
0: like
1: a cat. Oh, no. Something behind the door to that cauldron over there.
0: Let's get out of here.
1: Stay here and hold this flash, Margo. I'll go over and open the door.
0: No, please.
1: Margo, we've got to find out what's down here.
0: Of course.
1: Leave the flashlight on the door.
0: All right.
1: Here goes.
0: There it is. Come on!
1: What?
0: Stop me!
1: That ought to... hold them both for a little while.
0: What do we do now?
1: Leave them here and get up as fast as we can.
0: They'll come to in a little while, shouldn't we?
1: Kill them, you mean?
0: Won't.
1: Oh, don't be a fool, Laura. Nobody has anything on us for disposing of the patients, but if we murder these two now, we might hang them.
0: All right, then. What do we do?
1: You take the cat upstairs and then get Evelyn.
0: You mean the cat and Evelyn?
1: That's exactly what I mean. Before they come through, we've got to destroy our last witness.

0: Is it in here, Evelyn?
1: No, Doctor, please.
0: I said come in here.
1: No.
0: Evelyn, I haven't time to fool with you. I said come into this room.
1: You're hurting me.
0: Now, Evelyn, why did you tell Mr. Cranston the cat was in the cellar?
1: I didn't.
0: Don't lie to me. You're responsible for what happened to Mr. Cranston and Miss Lane. You must pay for it.
1: But what did happen to them?
2: Both of them dead, Evelyn. Clawed to pieces by the wildcat.
1: No, no.
0: Yes, Evelyn. And the wildcat's still hungry. It's up here now, waiting for you.
1: I don't believe it.
0: A wildcat behind that closet door, Evelyn.
2: And when we let it out, it'll claw you to death.
0: All right, Evelyn, down into this chair here in front of the closet. Laura, get strapped.
2: Yes, I've got them. There.
1: Now the feet. Don't strap me down, please.
0: Now, Evelyn, you can't stop the chair. Now I'm going to count three slowly. I'm going to fling open the closet door.
1: No, don't.
0: One.
1: Not the cat, please.
0: Two.
1: I can't stand it. I can't.
0: What's holding my arm? Who is it?
3: The shadow, Doctor Stoker. Get away from that closet, Doctor. Get away! Your torture of helpless people has come to an end, Doctor Stoker.
0: What do you mean?
3: The law has a place for you. You too will know the terrors of the mind when you sit in the electric chair. And first, I'm going to prove to your patients that her fears are only imaginary.
0: What are you talking about?
3: Your plan to frighten Evelyn to death was clumsy, Doctor. Very clumsy. I open the closet door, Evelyn. You'll see.
1: It's a wildcat.
3: It won't hurt you, Evelyn.
0: Stay away from that door.
1: The cat.
3: Yes, Evelyn. But not the wild beast you were led to believe it was. Only a starved and frightened animal. Like everything else in this wicked institution, Evelyn, the cat was merely a device calculated to cause death by imagination.

0: And now let me present Lou Cole's distinguished heating authority, John Barclay.
1: Thank you, Don Hancock, and good evening, friends. Perhaps I can emphasize the easy way to run a furnace if I point out today the things you should not do. Here is a list of the most important don'ts. Don't burn trash in the furnace. That's a sure way to get a dirty furnace, clinkers, and poor heat. Don't operate the furnace with the firebox only partly filled. A thin fire wastes fuel because the fire burns up too quickly. A deep fire bed actually conserves fuel, so keep your fire at all times at least level with the bottom of the coaling door. Don't shake grates roughly. You'll find that gentle shaking actually conserves fuel. So stop shaking when you see the first faint red glow in the ashes. Follow these simple good firing rules and you'll get more satisfaction. And what's more important, more heat from the coal you burn. I thank you.

0: 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The characters, names, places, and plot are fictitious. Any similarity to persons living or dead is purely coincidental. Again next week, the Shadow will demonstrate that
1: the weed of crime bears bitter fruit. Crime does not pay. The Shadow.

0: Next week, same time, same station, your friendly blue coal dealer brings you another strange and thrilling adventure in the Shadow's daring battle against the forces of evil. This is Don Hancock saying, keep the home fires burning with blue coal. 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
1: 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Tonight's titles were The Walking Corpse, Mind Over Murder, The Touch of Death, and Death by Imagination. 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Tune in next Tuesday evening, same time, same place, for another set of thrilling and awesome detective shows, here on Audio Theater. This is your host, James, saying thanks for listening. Until then, have a good one.

0: 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This set of shows aired on the evenings of February 23, August 22, 29, 1951, and October 12, 1952. Now, sit back and relax as Escape brings you tonight's feature. 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
1: You, finding life rather dull, dreaming again of exotic places, wishing you were somewhere else, we offer you Escape.
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3: My name is Lytton, Mark Lytton. I'm a petroleum engineer just back from 3 months in Venezuela. I hadn't cabled my wife that I was coming home to New York because I wanted to surprise her. We'd only been married 2 weeks, Ellie and I, before I went on the trip, and well, I was crazy to get back to her. Three long, empty months, and now in a matter of seconds, we'll be together again. Ellie! Ellie, it's me, Mark. Ellie?

0: Ellie, are you here? Oh, let's cut out the comedy. Hey, who are you? What's the matter? What's wrong with you, anyway?
1: Corey. Good Lord.
2: It was the guy Ellie had thrown over to marry me, Corey Lathrop. And he was dead. I saw the two bullet holes in his chest. Turned sick. He'd been dead quite a while, maybe a day or two, and he didn't look much like the socialite man about the club's member of the state parole board society lawyer. He just looked dead. I recognized that torn piece of negligee in Corey's hand. I ought to. I'd seen it often enough. On Ellie. First thing to do was locate her fast. No. No, not the police. Not yet. Not without knowing what it's all about. Who else, then? Certainly not her society friends. They wouldn't tell me if they knew. I was an outsider, big prospects, but no money. The dark horse who'd rushed Ellie off her feet. No, no chance there. Maybe some of her other friends, though. She'd messed around with just for thrills because she was rich and bored. Maybe the gambler, Victor Dottorio. Yeah, that was it. If anybody knew what had happened to Ellie, Victor would be the guy.
3: They'll really beat the odds, Mr. Lytton. Very few people I'd let come back here to my private office.
2: Oh, thanks, Victor.
3: Of course, you're different, though. You're married to little Ellie. I'd do anything for Ellie. How is she, by the way?
2: Well, I was hoping maybe you'd know.
3: Oh? Now, why would I know anything about her?
2: Well, you're a friend of hers, aren't you?
3: Why, sure. I knew Ellie long before she met you. She's a great little kid. Too much money for her own good, but still...
2: You know where she is, Victor?
3: No, I don't. But she wasn't here a couple of nights ago. Saw her at one of the roulette tables. Ellie sure has a weakness for roulette.
2: Yeah. Well, look, can't you tell me...
3: I remember now. That was the night she got into me on credit for $20,000.
2: $20,000?
3: I guess the guy she was with was bad luck for her. That nose in the air. What was his name? Lathrop? Corey Lathrop.
2: Lathrop?
3: Yeah, somebody ought to smash that guy. He's just too good to live.
2: Yeah. Yeah. Look, Victor, about that money Ellie lost.
3: Oh, don't worry ahead about it, Mr. Lytton. Ellie's a friend of mine. She'll pay when she gets the dough. You know, these little cafe cookies understand gambling, how it works and all. They always pay off. You know, every one of them pays in the end.
2: Back at the apartment again, I sat in the den, smoking one cigarette after another. Tried to think it out. Started to get dark, and I still sat there, not knowing where to turn. Stopped cold. Hello?
4: May I speak to Mrs. Lydon, please?
2: Well, she isn't here right now. May I take a message? I'm Mr. Lydon.
4: Oh, well, this is Franchot's Originals, Mr. Lydon. We have those two new suits ready to send out, and I find a note here with him. It is a request to forward the suits by air mail to Hotel Granada, Mexico City.
2: Mexico City?
4: Oui. Mrs. Lydon evidently telephoned the message, but I did want to confirm the address. Is that correct, Mr. Lydon? Hotel Granada, Mexico City?
2: Yes, that's right. She flew down there for a few days.
4: Ah, nice. I do hope she enjoys her trip.
2: Well, I'm sure she will. Goodbye. Mexico City. So that's where she'd gone. Well, whatever the game, I was sure of one thing. I was on her side, win, lose, or draw. And that meant following her on the next plane south to Mexico City. From the airport, I phoned the police, told them where they'd find Corey's body, and hung up. I beg your pardon. Is the desk clerk around?
5: Pues sí, senor. I am the desk clerk. Can I help you, senor?
2: Why, yes. I believe my wife is registered here, Mrs. Mark Lydon.
5: Lydon? That is not a very common name, senor.
2: No, I guess it isn't. Well?
5: That is a very nice jacket you are wearing, senor. Soft, and warm like the breath of a senorita.
0: Thank you, thank you.
5: It must take many pesos to buy a jacket like that.
0: I really don't remember now, if you'll be kind enough
5: It must be very nice to have many pesos.
0: Look, what are you after, a tip?
5: Senor!
0: How much?
5: Pues, when a pobrecito has 5 sisters to support and only 1 very small job, 20 pesos?
0: 10.
5: 15. It is only pesos, senor, not like dollars.
0: All right, here.
5: Gracias. Now we are friends. The senorita is registered in room 522.
0: 522. Okay, thanks.
5: But wait, senor.
0: What?
5: She is not there now.
0: Oh? Well, where is she?
5: The senorita is going to the bullfights, I think. But no matter, senor. You are her husband. You are my very good friend. So I let you wait in her room for only 10 pesos more.
0: Look, if you like golden eggs, don't kill the goose.
5: But, senor, you do not look at things the right way. For only 25 pesos, you now have Oscar for your very good friend.
0: Oscar sent a bellboy up to let me in the 522. When he'd gone, I opened the 2 traveling cases in the closet and searched through a mess of clothes and the usual feminine whatnots. I don't know what I'd expected to find in Ellie's luggage. Blood stains, a gun, I don't know. And then I heard the key in the lock. I didn't move. I didn't say anything. Ellie, baby. Who the devil are you?
6: I could ask the same question, and with a lot more reason, too. Will you get out now, or shall I call the manager?
0: Now, look, there must be some mistake here.
6: There certainly is.
0: This is room 522, and my wife's clothes are in those bags.
6: You've been going through my things?
0: Your things. Not unless you happen to be Mrs. Mark Lydon.
6: That's exactly who I happen to be.
0: Oh, now, wait a minute, honey. I'm Mark Lydon.
6: Oh, please, that's a real old one, and I'm just not in the mood.
0: I'm Mark Lydon no matter what, and you're impersonating my wife.
6: I'm Mrs. Mark Lydon, and you're trying to impersonate my husband. Now get out, or so help me, I'll phone the manager.
0: Wait, let me make a call first. It just so happens I know the Spanish words for police and American embassy.
6: You wouldn't.
0: I wouldn't, huh? Hello?
6: Wait, no, don't.
0: Okay. Now what's the game? Where's Ellie?
6: I don't know, Mr. Lydon. I've never met your wife. I was desperate, that's all, and when the chance came along, I took it.
0: What chance? What were you desperate about?
6: Well, I'd come down here for a week and got stuck. I didn't know you needed papers to get back across the border. Proof of citizenship, I mean. You see, I've lived in New York all my life, but I was born in Czechoslovakia.
0: Go on.
6: Well, I was broke, too. I didn't know what to do. That's when I ran into this bartender, George. And he fixed everything up.
0: Fixed it up? How?
6: Well, he said this Mrs. Lydon, your wife, had just got in from the States and wanted to disappear for a few days. She was looking for somebody to take her place here at the hotel, so George arranged the whole thing. He brought me here, gave me your tourist card. That's all I know about it.
0: What were you supposed to get out of the deal?
6: Just the tourist card. I could use it to cross the border. Mrs. Lydon was going to say later she'd lost it and get a new one. Anyway, that's what George said.
0: George, huh? Where does this George work?
6: Well, it's one of the American bars. He's off duty now, though.
0: Where can I find him?
6: Well, sometimes he hangs around the Salon de Lisboa. It's a cantina over near the plaza.
0: Look, if this is all the truth, how come nobody here at the hotel noticed the switch when you took my wife's place?
6: Well, she checked in during the night and stayed out of sight. No one's seen her but the night clerk. Oscar, I think his name is.
0: Oscar, huh? That boy really gets around. He's the day man now.
6: Mr. Lydon, what are you going to do with me?
0: I don't know yet. What's your name?
6: Frankie.
0: Okay, come on, Frankie. Let's go find George.

0: There he is, Mr. Liddon. He just came in.
1: The short blonde guy? Looks like a Benham Rooster?
0: Yes. George! Over here, George!
1: Cocky and tough. I know the type.
0: George, we've been waiting here for you.
2: Huh?
0: I was beginning to think maybe you'd been called back to work.
2: No.
0: At the bar.
2: No, no, I'm off duty.
0: This is Mr. Liddon, George. Mr. Mark Liddon from New York.
2: Oh. Okay if I sit down?
1: Sure, George. That's the idea.
2: Hey. I suppose you're looking for your wife.
1: That's right. Where is she?
2: You've been away somewhere, haven't you? Out of the States.
1: Yeah.
2: And your wife wasn't expecting you back so soon.
1: No, she wasn't.
2: Well, I'm afraid you're out of luck, Mr. Liddon. She took a plane to Guatemala this afternoon.
3: Dispensa, mi jefe, pero el cantinero quiere saber si ustedes desean algo que tomar.
2: No, no, no.
1: You wouldn't be lying, would you, George?
2: Don't push me, Mr. Liddon. Your wife's missing, and you're all upset about it, but don't try to push me.
1: Where is she, George?
2: I just told you. That's all I know about it. I'm just a guy who helped her out of a jam.
1: What kind of a jam?
2: All I know is what she told me. Said she'd run out on a big gambling debt in New York. And they were sending a gunman after her. She had to get away.
0: You see, that's where I came in, Mr. Liddon. She wanted someone to take her place here, cover up her trail.
1: How did she get out of Mexico when you got her tourist card?
2: She had a passport with her. She didn't need the card.
1: I see. Well, I still think you're both lying.
2: Oh, Mr. Liddon, I warned you about
1: trying... Shut up, George. You can do your talking to the police and the American Embassy. That's who I'm going to talk to.
0: Oh, don't be a fool, Mr. Liddon.
1: I'd be a fool to believe this story of yours.
0: You don't know what it's all about. You're not going to do anything with this blundering around except get your wife killed. Go back to New York and stay out of it.
1: Skip it, Frankie. When I want your advice, I'll... What's the idea of the gun, George?
2: The idea, Mr. Liddon? That all three of us get up from this table quietly and walk out of the cantina.
1: I see.
2: You're not going to the police, Mr. Liddon, nor to the American Embassy. You're coming with us.
1: Suppose I don't?
2: You will. Shall we go?
1: Sure. Why not?
2: Quietly, Mr. Liddon. Just like three friends, eh?
1: Sure, George. I'll go quietly.
0: George!
1: All right, now give me that gun. Give it to me. All right, now get up on your feet.
2: Nice going, Frankie.
0: Come on, George, let's get out of here.
2: Wait, wait. Give me that bottle. He's still conscious.
1: Dear.
0: George, you didn't have to hit him again.
2: Shut up, Frankie. We're in it too far to turn soft-hearted now. Come on, let's go.
4: Escape, under the direction of Norman McDonald, returns in just a moment. The Book of Etiquette loses a lot more pages tonight when Jack Benny tries to ingratiate himself with the suave, oh-so-social Ronald Coleman's. Yes, Ronnie and Benita will be Jack's guests on CBS tonight. And on the Charlie McCarthy-Edgar Bergen Comedy Hour, Charlie will try to enlist in the Air Force and end up as a skywriter advertising pumpernickel bread. Red Skelton, Amos and Andy, Corliss Archer, and Eve Arden as our Miss Brooks will also be on hand on most of these same CBS stations with their famous brands of CBS Sunday Night Comedy. And now, back to Escape!
1: When I came to a half hour later, Frankie and George were gone. The only lead to L.A. I had, gone. And I left the cantina and flagged a taxi. In the whole picture, there was only one man who might be able to help me now. I headed for the Hotel Granada and Oscar.
5: Too bad, it is most unfortunate that you have such a very bad accident, senor. You should come to me. I would have tell you. This Salon de Lisboa is not a good place for tourists.
1: Oscar, you're a chiseler, a liar, and a crook.
5: Senor, that is a very bad way for friends to talk to each other.
1: You'd sell out your own mother for 10 pesos.
5: You are what they call a very cynic man, senor. I would never do such a thing. Not for 10 pesos.
1: Why didn't you tell me there was another woman living here, posing as my wife?
5: But you are her husband, senor. And one must be very careful with husbands.
1: Oscar, I've played along with you as far as I'm going to. I think it's time you talked the whole thing over with the police.
5: The police? Senor, now you are not speaking like a friend. And just when I was going to tell you about something for free.
1: Tell me about what?
5: About the lady who is pretend to be your wife. She has come here while you are gone.
1: What?
5: She reads a telegram which has come for Mrs. Liddon.
6: Then she has checked out of the hotel.
1: I didn't think she had the nerve to come back here.
5: Maybe you like to know what the telegram is saying, huh? It was not sealed so tight.
1: Of course I'd like to know what the telegram... All right. All right. How much?
5: 200 pesos.
1: For free, huh? Okay. Here's 150, and that's all you get.
5: Gracias, amigo. The telegram say, plans changed. Go to Hotel Casa Miranda, Acapulco.
1: Acapulco? Who was it signed by?
5: It was only the one name, Victor.
1: I hit my first lucky break in Acapulco. I came in from the airport and went to the Casa Miranda Hotel. And halfway across the lobby, I ran into Frankie.
0: Mr. Lyddon, what are you doing here?
1: Looking for you.
0: How did you find out?
1: Easy. I'm one of Oscar's very good friends. Or didn't I tell me? Where's George?
0: In Mexico City. Oh, please, Mr. Lyddon. Don't try to interfere. Leave. Right now. You're going to ruin everything.
1: I hope so. Where's Ellie?
0: She's not here. She's in Mexico City. Oh, please. I know you're trying to help her, but you don't understand. You're only making things worse.
1: You mean worse for you?
0: Worse for everybody. Ellie, too. You don't even know what it's all about, and you're going to get yourself killed.
1: Where's Ellie?
0: I promise you. In a week, everything will be fine.
1: Where's Ellie?
0: You've got to believe me. You have to...
7: Oh, there you are, Mrs. Lyddon. Are we ready to go?
0: Yes. Yes, I'm ready any time, Senor Gallus.
7: Very well.
1: Aren't you going to introduce me, darling?
0: Introduce you?
1: Yes.
0: Why, yes. Senor Gonzalez, this is my husband, Mark.
7: Oh, a pleasure.
1: How do you do, Senor Gonzalez?
0: He just arrived unexpectedly.
7: Oh, I see. And are you planning to go out to the villa with us, Mr. Lyddon?
0: Oh, I don't think
1: you... Oh, sure, definitely. I'm in on this, too, you know.
7: You know what is involved, then?
1: Well, naturally. The little woman always tells me everything.
7: And you have no objections?
1: Well, if it's all right with her, it's all right with me.
7: Oh, you are a very broad-minded man, Mr. Lyddon. Shall we go?
1: Senor Gonzalez made a brief phone call at the hotel desk, then we got into a black chauffeur-driven limousine. Headed out along the shore highway, skirting the sea. About 3 miles out of town, we turned into a private roadway, stopped in front of a large Spanish villa.
7: I regret the necessity of asking you to wait here on the veranda for a few minutes, Mr. Lyddon, but I believe it is better that you don't come down to the boathouse with us.
1: Aye. Sure, that's fine.
7: Just make yourself comfortable, Mr. Lyddon. This shouldn't take long.
1: All right.
0: Mark.
1: What?
0: Mark, over here.
1: Ellie. Oh, Ellie, baby. What are you doing here?
0: Mark, it's wonderful you're here.
1: Oh, darling.
0: But you shouldn't have come.
1: What have they done to you, baby?
0: Nothing, Mark. I'm all right. But you're not, darling. They'll kill you. You've got to get out of here.
1: Oh, we'll both get out. We've got time. Frankie and Gonzalez have gone on down to the boathouse.
0: Yes, I know.
1: You know?
0: Yes, Gonzalez phoned from town. They won't do anything to you if you leave right now. Victor promised me.
1: Ellie, what are you talking about?
0: I didn't want you to get mixed up in it, Mark. I wanted it to be all over before you came back from Venezuela.
1: I think you'd better tell me what this game's all about.
0: I had to do it. Victor made me do it. I lost a lot of money at his club, and he said if I didn't, he'd kill me.
1: If you didn't what?
0: Bring a load of dope across the border for him.
1: Dope?
0: That's another one of his rackets, along with gambling. He gets it down here from Gonzalez.
1: So... Victor hasn't been after you. You've been on his side all the time. But then, what if Frankie and George come in?
0: They're both working for the police. They kidnapped me from the hotel, gave me drugs so Frankie could take my place and meet Gonzalez. They planned to get the dope from Gonzalez, deliver it to Victor, and then have the police move in on everybody. I got away, though, and phoned Victor. He came down here.
1: So that's why Frankie was impersonating you.
0: George used to be one of Victor's boys. Then he got sent to prison. He just got out on parole. It was through Corey he began working with the police.
1: Ellie, tell me the truth. You killed Corey, didn't you?
0: I had to, Mark. He was going to turn me in. He was on the parole board, and George reported to him, so he found out about me. He was going to turn me in.
8: All the time you've been in it up to your neck.
0: It'll be all right, Mark. Victor will fix it. About Corey, I mean. We'll pretend it never happened.
8: Just another thrill, huh, Ellie?
0: Mark.
8: I've been crazy about you, but I guess I haven't known you very well. You know, I thought this fooling around the clubs with Victor and the others was just bored little rich girl stuff.
0: Mark.
8: But it goes a lot deeper than that, doesn't it?
0: But, darling, I had to do this. Don't you understand?
8: What was I, Ellie? Just another thrill? Something different for a while,
0: no.
8: Huh?
0: No, that's why I did it. For us, I mean. Victor was threatening me. He'd have told you all kinds of bad things about me. That's why I had to.
8: Is Victor down at the boathouse?
0: Yes.
8: What are they going to do to Frankie?
0: I don't know.
8: They're going to kill her, aren't they?
0: Why, I suppose. I don't know. What's the difference anyway? Who cares? She doesn't matter. Don't you see that? It's us that counts. That's why I did what I... Mark, where are you going?
8: To get her out of it if I can. That's the least I can do.
0: No, come back.
8: Goodbye, Ellie.
0: Mark, no! No!
8: I ran down the driveway toward the boathouse. I was sick. Sick inside and all over. Sick from seeing Ellie the way she really was for the first time. Dazed with the shock. They looked at me startled when I burst through the door. Frankie, pale but defiant, sitting in a chair against the wall with Victor and Gonzalez bending over her.
9: Well, this is quite a surprise, Mr. Liddon. You're supposed to be escaping.
8: Yeah, I know. I talked with Ellie. Generous of you, Victor. Letting me go.
9: Oh, we do anything for Ellie. She's a great little kid. Right, Gonzalez?
7: Oh, yes, indeed. A most charming young woman.
9: She wanted us to let you go, so we said okay. That's too bad you had to blunder on down here.
8: That's all right, Victor. I wanted to see Frankie.
0: I tried to keep you out of it, Mr. Liddon. I guess now you know.
8: That's right, Frankie. Now I know.
9: That's too bad, Mr. Liddon. But you ought to have taken Ellie's advice.
8: No, Victor. You're all mixed up. I'm in on this, too, now.
9: Hmm?
8: You know, any game Ellie plays, I play too.
9: Well, we figured you for one of those moral guys. Real gone on a kid, huh?
8: Yeah. Yeah, real gone on a kid.
9: Well, fine, Mr. Liddon. Join the party.
8: Thanks.
9: We're trying to get this little cookie to tell us where George is. If he doesn't, I'm going to count to 10 and then... Well... How about it, honey?
0: I told you. I don't know where he is.
9: Mm-hmm. It's too bad. One. Two. Better talk, Frankie. Three.
8: I stood there watching them trying to figure a play. Victor held a gun pointed at Frankie's head, and Gonzalez was probably carrying one,
9: six,
8: too. Whatever the play, it had to be fast.
9: Seven. Eight. Nine.
0: Victor! Don't hurt him, Victor!
8: Ellie!
0: He doesn't know what he's saying about trying to help Frankie. I mean, he's out of his head.
10: This is Liddon, you fool!
9: So that's a game.
0: Victor! No! You! No!
8: When Victor swung the gun toward me, Ellie jumped and grabbed his arm and hang on. Gonzalez was just drawing his gun when I hit him. And we both went down. As he scrambled to get up, I drew back my foot and kicked him in the head. I fumbled on the floor for his gun, and from the corner of my eye, saw Victor turn his own gun point blank on Ellie. As he turned toward me, I was up on my knees, Gonzalez's gun in my hand, and I let him have it.
0: Are you all right, Mr. Liddon?
8: Yes, Frankie. I'm all right.
0: My.
8: Yeah, baby.
0: Mark, it would have worked out all right. No, it would.
8: Sure, Ellie. Of course it would, Ellie.
0: We'd better get her to a doctor, Mr. Liddon.
10: I wanted it to. Please believe me. I've done bad things, Mark, but I could have changed with you.
8: Sure, honey. I know.
0: Mark, I can go up to the house and phone for a doctor.
8: No, Frankie. She doesn't need a doctor. She's dead. Well, that was it.
1: Whatever Ellie was, whatever she'd done, I'd loved her more than anything else in the world. A love like that becomes a part of you. And even when it gets diseased, has to be cut out, it leaves a deep wound. Takes a long time to heal. If I'd known more about it, I may have acted differently. She might still be alive. I don't know. But as it was, I'd done the only thing I could. I'd followed her. I'd followed her clear to the end.

Under the direction of Norman MacDonald, Escape has brought you The Follower by Patrick Quentin, especially adapted for Escape by Les Crutchfield. Bill Conrad was starred as Mark Lydon. Featured in the cast were Georgia Ellis, Harry Bartell, Virginia Gregg, Lou Krugman, Sidney Miller, and Don Diamond. The special music for Escape was composed and conducted by Del Castillo. In just a moment, we're going to ask you to stay tuned for Bill Goodwin and Dollar a Minute. But that reminds us that starting next Sunday, Dollar a Minute will move back a half hour and be heard on most of these same CBS stations at this time. That is, the time you've been listening to Escape Today. The new addition to the CBS Sunday afternoon lineup next Sunday will be Rate Your Mate, the comedy quiz starring Joey Adams. So now, stay tuned for Bill Goodwin and Dollar a Minute, which follows immediately on most of these same CBS stations today and will be heard a half hour earlier next Sunday. This is Roy Rowan speaking. This is CBS, the Columbia Broadcasting.

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2: Here, take a look. 21 jewels. Water sealed case. Belonged to Tom Dawson, the painter. He was the little washed-out guy who always looked kind of lost. Nobody knew much about him except he painted good pictures. I didn't know much about Elizabeth either, that girl he brought up from Sydney. It was pretty easy to guess about her. She gave him the watch. Yeah. Still runs if you wind it. See? Got quite a tick if you hold it close up to your ear.
3: Sound a little like jungle drums way off in the distance. I suppose that's how it sounded to Tom Dawson there at the last, when that watch meant life or death and they were waiting for him out there in the darkness. Oh, that's quite a story. Only it's kind of hard to know where it starts, see? With Elizabeth, perhaps. Anyhow, Tom was telling it himself in his own words. I think he'd start with Elizabeth.
5: They didn't understand Elizabeth. How it was between us, what she meant to me. None of them did. They gossiped a lot the way they always do in tropic ports. But they didn't really know anything about Elizabeth. They didn't know how sweet and how convincing she could be. How she could wrap a man around her finger. Like the time she gave me the watch.
6: Go on, Tom, open it. I want to see if you like it.
5: Like what, Elizabeth?
6: Open it and see.
5: You come home with a package and... it's a watch.
6: Mm-hmm. It's a good one, too. It's made for the tropics. All sealed and everything. It'll run forever.
5: Yeah, honey, but where'd you find a watch like this in Port Moresby?
6: Well, I didn't, exactly. I got it from Captain Ducar.
5: Ducar?
6: He has a trading schooner. I used to know him in Sydney.
5: Yes, I think I've heard him mention recently around the bar at the hotel.
6: Probably. He's been in port for a couple of weeks. Do you really like it, Tom? The watch, I mean.
5: Sure, baby. Who wouldn't?
6: Now you can always tell just how long you've been away from me.
5: In that case, I won't need it often. It sounds like a heartbeat when you hold it close. I guess that's what it is in a way. A heartbeat of time. Measuring out your life. My life. Second by second.
6: Oh, Tom, that's a morbid idea. Do you love me?
5: Crazy about you. You don't have to bring me presents to keep me that way.
6: I want it to, Tom.
5: Yeah, I know, but this thing's too expensive, Elizabeth. I can't keep it.
6: But you must. I gave it to you.
5: It's worth a couple of $100 if you thought of how you're going to pay for it.
6: Well, I had some savings I didn't tell you about.
5: I thought you were flat broke when I ran into you in Sydney.
6: Well, I wasn't, though. Look, Tom, why don't you forget it? Let me worry about it. And anyway, I've already paid for the watch.
5: Why prolong the story? Everybody else knew and I didn't, that's all. Pure self-delusion. Because I had plenty of opportunity to know. Insinuations around the hotel bar, talk along the harbor front, remarks about Pierre Ducar. But like I say, I was crazy about Elizabeth. And I ignored it all, went on painting and didn't know. Maybe I didn't want to know. I'd been out on a 2-day painting trip with one of the native fishing boats. We got back to port a day earlier than I'd expected. It was about midnight when I climbed onto the wharf with my canvases and headed around the harbor front. I walked about 50 yards when I heard it. It came from a schooner moored at the wharf just ahead of me. I walked closer. There was no mistaking that laugh.
7: Oh, you're such a fool.
5: Elizabeth.
7: Sometimes. You're like all the others. Full of words you don't mean.
5: And the schooner was Pierre Ducard.
8: Yeah, but they are pretty words, my Gary. And you like to hear them, no?
7: Of course, I like to hear them. Well, maybe that only shows I'm a fool, too.
4: No, I think it is not you and I who are fools, but that husband of yours.
7: Huh? Oh, he's all right. But he's so boring at times.
4: How did he like the watch I sent him?
7: Fine. Only he wondered how I was going to pay for it.
5: Some men would have killed one or both of them. Other men would have killed themselves. I didn't either. Standing there in the darkness, I realized suddenly that my whole life up to that moment had been completely useless. Nothing. And even Elizabeth, my Elizabeth, had been an illusion of my own, like a painting. And the real woman, too, was useless, hollow, nothing. I threw my paintings into the waters of the harbor, turned away into the night,

0: Nearly 3 weeks later, my crazy flight from the past had carried me deep into the black heart of New Guinea. Beyond the dank rainforests of the coast, up through the foothills and amid sloped jungles of bamboo and liana. Until I stood one morning in a narrow pass that led through steep-walled rocks to a hidden valley. And I knew that civilization lay far behind. That the Papuan natives who moved towards me were headhunters. Cannibals. The chief of the tribe, a giant of a man towering a foot or more above me, raised his arms.
1: I'm going to beat up! Jay, why you come here, white devil?
0: I'm Tom Dorsey.
1: Why you come here?
0: I've come to live with you, if I may.
1: Hey. Where you come from?
0: A place called Port Moresby, many days from here.
1: You a head man that place?
0: No, and I don't have any wish to be head man here.
1: You could not be head man you want. I, Ramabu, head man here. With hands alone, Ramabu can kill any man in tribe.
0: I don't doubt it.
1: Can kill you, too.
0: I don't doubt that either.
1: I show you.
0: Ramabu,
1: I hold you over my head, like this. Feel good? How you like? I think you not be head man here. I think you're not good for much anything.
0: No, I guess I'm not. I guess that's why I ran away. Why I came here.
1: You still want to live here?
0: Yes.
1: All right, you stay. But you cause trouble, I kill you. Understand?
0: Yes, I understand.
1: Good, that good. Bonjour.
0: The weeks went by and gave me little time for thinking or remembering. I built a house at the far end of the valley, planted a garden, roamed the woods to search for berries and nuts, and lived the life the natives live, timing each day by the watch which I still wore on my wrist. I was fairly content. The past seemed far away. Then Jerry came into my life. I'd gone exploring in the north end of the valley, and when I came back at dusk, she was waiting in the door of my house. Young, brown skin, beautiful.
2: Hello.
0: Hello?
2: My name is Jerry. I've been watching you.
0: Why?
2: Just because. You did not notice me, though.
0: Why should I notice you?
2: Well, are you not like other men?
0: What are you doing here?
2: I come to live with you.
0: I don't want anybody living with me.
2: It is not good to be alone. Who will sweep your floors and cook for you?
0: I do those things myself.
2: But it is better to have a woman.
0: Not for me.
2: You will not let me stay?
0: No.
2: All right. I come again tomorrow. Maybe you change your mind.
0: Not a chance.
2: We see. Good night.
0: That was the beginning, and in a way, the beginning of the end. Jerry came back the next day, and the next, and the next. I argued, pled, cursed, but nothing I could do would change that round-eyed persistence of hers in the least. And then I made the first big mistake. It started the whole mess. It involved the watch.
2: You're late tonight. A little while longer, all the things I cooked for you would be spoiled.
0: What of it? I didn't ask you to come here. I can cook for myself.
2: Bah! Look what I have cooked. The silver cakes, yams, chestnuts.
0: Jerry, I've told you over and over again, you've got to stop coming here.
2: Why?
0: Because I said so.
2: Perhaps it's because you think I am ugly?
0: You know better than that. You're lovely. That's the trouble.
2: I do not understand you.
0: I mean you have no business hanging around here. And look, Jerry, I already have a woman, a wife, back in Port Moresby.
2: You love her?
0: Yes.
2: She is coming here then?
0: No, no, she won't be coming.
2: Then it does not matter. What good is she?
0: That's not the point. Look, she gave me this. See, it says, from Elizabeth, that's her name, to Tom, that's me.
2: What is this thing?
0: It's a watch.
2: What does it do?
0: Well, it counts the hours, tells what time the sun will come up, and tells when it'll go down.
2: How does it do these things? Is it magic?
0: Well, yes, in a way you could call it magic.
2: And that is why you will not let me stay? Because the woman has given you this thing?
0: That's right.
2: But she is not coming here?
0: No, she isn't.
2: Tom, you know what I think?
0: No.
2: I think you big fool.
0: Jerry talked, of course, told the villagers about the magic watch. By twos and threes, they came to look at it, stare at it solemnly, exchange a word or so of gossip, and depart. I welcomed them at first, realized how lonely I'd been, except for Jerry's daily visits. Now I'd suddenly become a popular celebrity. But there was one thing I hadn't counted on, and that one thing was Ramabu.
3: Much talk in village of magic thing you keep here. Ramabu come see this thing.
0: I'm glad you did. Welcome to my house.
3: House. Fine house. You build with magic?
0: No, I just happen to know a few things about construction.
3: Better house than Ramabu.
0: Thanks.
3: Not good for one have better house than headman.
0: Here, do you want to see the watch?
3: Yeah. So this magic thing Ramabu hear about?
0: Oh, it isn't really magic. It's just a watch. You and I know that.
3: Ginny say magic. Tell sun and moon.
0: Well, you know how women talk.
3: Yeah, magic thing. Fine house. You know what I say when you come here?
0: Yes.
3: What I say?
0: You said if I caused any trouble, you'd kill me.
3: He's right. With these hands, I kill you.
0: But I didn't think I'd caused any trouble.
3: Just one way, go out of valley. And guards watch all time.
0: I'm not planning to escape, if that's what you mean.
3: You remember now. Ramabu headman here. And Ramabu can kill you.
0: I watched him stride off, sneering a little, swaggering. I knew, of course, that he had the mind and attitudes of a 10-year-old child and that he was dangerous. But I didn't realize how deadly. Not then. So I went right ahead and made my one.

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1: Yes, that's the watch, all right. It's the same watch that figured in all of Tom Dawson's troubles, right up to the end. Or especially at the end, you might say. Of course, I didn't get it from Tom himself. No, a backcountry trader named Will Jonas brought it in one night. Been hanging there behind the bar ever since. Now, once in a while, I wind it up when some stranger asks me what it's there for, like you did. Ticks away as good as new.
2: It Will's the fellow I got the story from, too, but sometimes, listening to that watch ticking away, I can almost imagine that Tom's telling the story himself in his own words.
3: The week after Ramabu came to see the watch, I started on a new project. Weeks before, I'd found a spring and a waterfall halfway up the cliffs behind my house. And I thought of a way to use hollow bamboo tubes to pipe the water to my kitchen. I spent nearly a month cutting the bamboo, carrying it up to the cliff, and fitting the lengths together. And then one day, everything was ready, and I turned the water into my new aqueduct. The villagers heard, of course, and came to marvel, taste the water, and look at me askance. Jerry was around during all those weeks. There seemed to be nothing I could do to get rid of her. Or perhaps I was growing less inclined to get rid of her. I suppose I should have expected trouble, but I didn't. When trouble finally did come, it came right to my door.
4: I'm out! You! I'm out!
3: What is this? What's it all about?
4: Hang on, you boy! Get out!
3: Ramabu, what's this all about?
4: I come find out if man who live in better house than Ramabu, man who make river come to house, can also fight.
3: Fight?
4: You want spear, club, or hand?
3: I don't want any of them. What reason have I got to fight with you?
4: Maybe you won't be a head man.
3: Of course not. I told you that before.
4: I got any panko de gomino? Yes. People say you a big man. Say we fight, see who is head man.
3: I see. I don't have a choice, is that it?
4: You want spear, bare hand.
3: What's the difference? I'm no good at any of them. It was pleasant here. I thought maybe... Well, Ramabu, let's get on with it.
4: I kill you bare hand. Now, lift you high like this. Throw you on ground. I kill you, magic man.
5: Stop.
4: Jerry, go back.
5: If you kill him, Ramabu, the magic thing that makes the sun come up will stop. He told me so.
4: His lie, not true.
5: There will never be a sun again. Only night and darkness. Jerry! Punch out the devil! Toko Vidokose! Pango!
4: Davo!
5: It is no use, Ramabu. They will not let you kill him. Put him down. Put him down.
4: You tell them lie. You'll live for a while. But I think this magic thing like bamboo sway in wind. I think one day it stopped.
3: Maybe.
4: When it stop, I think sun still come up. If that happen, I kill you. Mangonebop!
3: Jerry, I guess I owe you my life, such as it is. Whatever you want of me, it's yours.
5: Do you still... love the woman in Port Moresby?
3: No.
5: And do you love me?
3: Jerry, if I dared love any woman, it would be you.
5: I'm bigger fool than you. I wish I let him kill you.
3: Ramabu came the next morning to look at the watch. He saw that it was running and left without a word. And he came the next day and the next and the next. First it was amusing, but gradually the terror began to creep in. As long as it ran, I'd live, and whenever it

0: out for whatever reason, I'd die. I took to whining it a half a dozen times a day and holding it to my ear and listening to it. The drums in the village seemed to beat constantly. And the drums, the watch, and my own heartbeat became mixed into one crazy quilt of sound. Crazier still when I came down with malaria. When Ramabu came and saw the fever in my face, he smiled and laughed, and I cursed him as I wound the watch for the third time since dawn. Two nights later, Jerry slipped into my room.
1: You are sick. I have heard you are sick.
0: It's a fever. Where have you been all week?
1: They would not let me come. Tonight, I ran away for a while.
0: What do you mean?
1: I mean, if my father accepts the marriage gift, I am to be the wife of Ramabu. He is head man. I had no choice. Do you care?
0: What if I did?
1: I ask you, do you?
0: If you were married to me, you could only look forward to being a widow.
1: There is a way. If you
0: Wait.
1: Care enough.
0: Just stop.
1: Oh, what is wrong?
0: Here, let me have it. I gotta get it started. I must have forgotten to wind it.
1: What are you doing? What are you saying?
0: It won't run. It won't run. Ramabu will find out.
1: But it is running. Hold it to your ear.
0: Huh?
1: It was the drums that started.
0: Oh. Oh, I thought it was a watch. I thought it was a watch.
1: Listen. There is a way out of the valley. I know about.
0: So do I, Jerry. There are 20 guards watching.
1: No, I mean another one. It is behind the waterfall where you made the magic thing of bamboo.
0: What?
1: A little path goes up the cliff. Very steep. Could I have climbed it? We can go together, if you care.
0: But I'm sick. Maybe in a day or two.
1: If the magic thing stops a day or two, maybe too late.
0: If I'd known about it a week ago, before I caught the
1: fever.
0: In a
1: few days, I may be married to Ramabu.
0: All right, marry him.
1: Don't say that.
0: I'm sick, Jerry. I can't do it. Go ahead and marry him if you want. Leave me alone.

0: I tossed away the hours of night and day, lying on my cot bathed in sweat. And time itself seemed to gel into one great mass of fever with no form nor dimensions. And the fever sang in my ears when I strained to hear the watch. And sometime I mistook the drums of my own heart. I fought to stay awake, to keep my senses to live, fought against odds that grew greater by the hour. Sometimes in my delirium, I thought that Jerry had slipped into the room like a ghost, had wound the watch and talked to me and left. But I could never remember anything that she'd said. And then finally one night, just before dawn, I woke. And though suddenly, terror was in the room. The name of the terror was silence. Jerry? Jerry, are you here? There's no sound. It's like it stopped. The watch is broken and stopped. Sometimes in a fever there comes a moment of clarity and strength, and I knew suddenly what I must do. Without trying to find the watch, I leap from my cot and headed for the waterfall. By daylight, I was halfway up the rock wall, drenched by the falling spray and dog tired. But the slope from here on was gentler, and I kept moving on up the cliff. Now and then, I stopped to look back, and that's when I saw Jerry!
1: Wait, Tommy, Tom!
0: But I saw something else, too. Jerry was 100 feet below me, and beyond her at the base of the cliff was Ramabu and half the tribe. There was nothing I could do now but pray. I saw Ramabu raise his bow, draw back the arrow, and let it go. I saw her fall and lie there on the rocks. I saw Ramabu pick her up, carry her back toward the village. I knew the greatest thing I'd ever owned was gone. That my life was once again, and this time truly useless. I turned and plunged into the jungle.

0: Well, I suppose it was a couple of 3 months later when Tom Dawson showed up in Port Moresby again. Elizabeth had sold all his paintings and left Don Duke Arts School long before, so Tom moved into his old house and he stayed pretty clear of everybody, all except for an idea in the bar now and then. He didn't tell any of us what he'd done or where he'd been. And I suppose we never would have known if that hadn't been for a coincidence that happened one night. Yes, I was penned in bar just as I am now, and suddenly some fella walks up and slaps a carter.
1: On your feet, Joe. Will Tornus is back in town.
0: Well, for the love
1: of... I'm 6 months dry and rare to go.
2: Where the devil have you been, huh?
1: Oh, so far back country, never even heard of beads. How can you cheat them? Oh, say, I stumbled onto something, though. You remember that painter Tom Dawson?
0: Yes.
1: Well, you remember that watch, what's her name, give him? Well, there it is.
0: Well... Where'd you get that?
1: In the forsakenest piece of country I've ever found in 20 years of trading. Believe me, Joe.
3: Where'd you get that watch?
0: Hey, Joe! Here, Tom, you know Will Jonas.
3: Where'd you get that watch?
1: Well, I guess from the person you left it with.
3: I didn't leave it with anybody.
1: That's not what she said.
3: She? What do you mean? Tell me, who? Was it Jerry?
1: Yeah, that's her name.
3: She's alive?
1: And twice as natural. She's living in that house you built. Alone, if you're interested.
3: Ramapo. What about him?
1: Oh, the head man.
3: Yes.
1: Yeah, well, it seems he lost face when he let you get away. They figured you for their good luck or something. Anyway, they booted him out a long time ago.
3: And Jerry, she's all right. She's living in my house.
1: Yeah, alone. She made that plenty clear.
3: Thanks.
1: In case you...
3: Thanks for everything.
1: Yeah, I'm glad. Hey, where you going? Well, what about this watch? It's yours. Well, I'll be up. Hey, Joe.
0: Yes?
1: I'll trade you this watch for a bottle. How about it?

Well, that was 5 or 6 years ago. Nobody around here has ever seen Tom Dawson since. Because all of us have got a pretty good idea where he went, though. Yeah. And I'll lay odds on one thing, stranger. I'll bet you he's happy.

Under the direction of Norman McDonald, Escape has brought you The Silent Horror by Hugh Cave, specially adapted for radio by Les Crutchfield, starring Harry Bartell with Georgia Ellis. Featured in the cast were Jack Crucian, Ben Wright, Ann Diamond, Stan Waxman, and Lou Krugman. 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

The light heavyweight boxing title goes up on the chopping block later tonight when champ Joey Maxim squares off against challenger Bob Murphy. With this exciting championship go, your Wednesday night fight exclusives on CBS Radio begin another action-packed season. Don't miss it, blow by blow, over most of these same stations later tonight. Next week, Hearthstone of the Death Squad returns to the air. Be sure to listen next week at the same time for the first of this new series. Clarence Cassell speaking.

You, finding life rather dull, dreaming again of exotic places, wishing you were somewhere else, we offer you Escape.

0: Escape with us now to New Orleans during Mardi Gras, behind the gaiety of which lies a nightmare world of terror and death, as John and Gwen Bagney tell it in The Man Who Stole the Bible.
1: I didn't mean to steal the Bible. That wasn't my intention. Why, I've never taken as much as a towel or an ashtray out of a hotel. And if I'd known the night of terror would lead me into, I'd never have taken it at all.

0: Mardi Gras in New Orleans. 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But me, I was stuck in a stuffy hotel room waiting for a call from the boss. And the sound of all those people out in the street having fun got on my nerves. Operator. Operator. Operator. Come on, operator.
1: Your order, please.
0: This is Mr. Cummings, room 302. Whatever happened to that bellhop I sent for?
1: Would you speak louder? I can't hear you, sir.
0: I said this is...
1: Just a minute.
0: Operator. Operator!
1: What was it you wanted?
0: A bellhop. I want him to bring me something to read, anything. You said half an hour ago he was on his way up.
1: Hasn't he answered your call yet, Mr. Cummings?
0: No, he has not.
1: Well, I'm sorry, sir. The hotel's so crowded. The Mardi Gras, you know. It's almost impossible to... Just a minute.
0: Operator. Oh, nuts. I paced back and forth, wishing the boss had called me so I could get out of the room. I didn't dare leave even to go down and get a paper. He's that kind of a guy, expects you to be on tap all the time. There was no radio in the room and nothing to read. I went through all the drawers, hoping somebody had left behind a magazine or a seed catalog, anything. And then I found it. The Bible. The Gideon Bible. For years, I've seen them in hotel rooms, but I'd never paid any attention to them. Now I opened the book, 1 Samuel chapter 19. I lay down on the bed and started to read. The knock surprised me. I'd forgotten about the bellhop. I got up to go to the door, and I realized I had the Bible in my hand. It's a fine thing when a man feels embarrassed caught reading the Bible, but that's how I felt, embarrassed. I stuffed it under the pillow and went to the door. Well, you sure took your time Sorry, I thought it was a bellhop. Who are you?
2: House detective. Sorry to disturb you.
0: Well, that's all right. What's the matter?
2: Seems that the woman who had this room before you lost her pocketbook. She thinks she left it here.
0: Well, I'm sorry. There's no pocketbook here.
2: Well, I better take a look.
0: Well, I'd have seen it if it was here, but come on in if you want.
2: Thanks.
0: See, there's no pocketbook in here.
2: Yeah, but she's sure she left it here. I'll have to go through everything.
0: Now, look, there's nothing in there but my stuff. Do you have to...
2: What's the matter? Don't you want me to look for it?
0: Well, no, it isn't that. I just don't like people going through my things, that's all.
2: Look, she had some money in it. Now, you wouldn't want me to say you refused to let me look around for it, would you?
0: Oh, no, of course not. Go ahead. But I've been through all those drawers already.
3: Well, I just take another look. It doesn't seem likely that the maid sort of overlooked it, but once in a while something gets left in a drawer.
0: Yeah, I know. But there's nothing in there.
3: No, I guess you're right. That's amazing the things people leave behind in hotels.
0: Yeah, guess it is.
3: Yeah.
2: Nobody else been in here, have they?
0: Nope, nobody. Can't even get a bellhop in here.
2: You've been out of the room?
0: No. And look, I'm not responsible for anything that was left here.
2: No, of course not. Well, I'm sorry to have bothered you.
0: Oh, that's all right. Oh, say, tell that bellhop to get up here, will you?
2: Yeah, I'll tell him. Good night.
0: He was a strange guy, but I suppose all house dicks are. I don't know. I never had anything to do with one before this. I lay down again and went back to reading the Bible. Once I got used to the old-fashioned language, I found it pretty interesting. The story of David, anyway. A guy being chased by everybody, not knowing who his enemies were, every minute expecting to get killed. I was down to the part where David's wife puts a dummy in his bed as a decoy to save his life, when I was interrupted again. This time, I automatically stuck the Bible under the pillow and went to the door.
4: Hello.
0: Well, hello.
4: I'm having the most awful time. I've tried and tried, but it just won't work. And the room's so stuffy.
0: How's that?
4: The window in my room, it won't open. Would you open it for me?
0: Oh, sure. Just show me, which room is it?
4: Right next to yours, just around this corner. Room 300. I have the same trouble on buses. The windows never open. It drives me mad. You can see how stuffy the room is.
0: This window?
4: Mm-hmm. Well, isn't that odd? It opened for you.
0: Yeah, it did. Easy, too. Yeah, so does this one.
4: I can't understand it.
0: You're sure you tried.
4: You don't think I'd come to your door and ask you to come over here if I didn't need something, do you?
0: It's been done.
4: I won't argue with that. But now that you're here, would you like to have a drink? For your trouble,
0: no,
4: I mean.
0: No, I don't think
4: you
0: so.
4: You can watch the parade much better here than on your side of the building.
0: No, I can't. Listen.
4: What's the matter?
0: Oh, I'm sorry. I gotta go. That's my phone.
4: Wait. Don't go. You can have the call transferred here. But it's silly to go all the way back.
0: Hello, Cummings. Oh, yes, sir. Yeah, I've been waiting for your call. Now, look, I covered the whole territory down here. Things look pretty healthy. You see, the main difficulty has been... I stared at my briefcase. I'd left it on the dresser. Now it was on the bed. And everything had been pulled out of it. The closet door was ajar. The drawers in the bureau were open. My Gladstone apparently hadn't been touched, but everything else had. I heard the boss talking trends and business conditions, but my mind was on a girl who wanted a window open, a window that wasn't stuck, while somebody searched my room.
5: Well, that's about the whole ball of wax.
0: Finally, he finished talking, and I hung up. There was no reason now for me to stay in the room. I gathered up my stuff, and I took the Bible from under the pillow. Funny, I'd gotten interested in it. I wanted to go on reading it. So I stuck it in my top coat and walked out of the room. On my way to the elevator, I got a sudden impulse. I stopped in front of room 300 and knocked. Oh, excuse me, where...
6: Nobody here now, mister. The lady checked out.
0: Well, that's impossible. I was just here.
6: I don't know anything about that, but she checked out a couple of minutes ago. I gotta clean it up after her right now. I'm gonna be glad when Mardi Gras's over. Everybody goes crazy. Hotel goes crazy. People check in, check out, and steal everything that ain't tied down.
0: Steal?
6: I said steal. Ashtrays, bath towels, soap. Wouldn't be surprised if they take the beds next.
0: The Bible in my pocket suddenly felt like a pound of uranium. I wondered if the cleaning woman could read the guilt on my face. But she put her wastebasket down in the hall and went back in to clean the room. For a second, I considered taking the Bible back to room 302. And maybe I would have if it hadn't been for the discarded book jacket in the wastebasket. It was gaudy, red and yellow. I grabbed it up, put it around the Bible. The title read, You Will Die Tonight.
7: Front, front boy, show this gentleman to 506.
8: Oh, checking out, Mr. Cummings?
0: Right.
8: Well, let me see, you were in room...
0: 302.
8: 302?
0: Hmm?
8: Oh.
0: What's the matter?
8: Oh, Mr. Cummings, I've had so much trouble over that room. I was supposed to hold it for a lady, but you can't keep rooms vacant during Mardi Gras.
9: Hey,
8: I gave her the room next to yours, but she kicked like crazy to the manager.
0: Next to me?
8: Mm-hmm, yeah. Room 300. She checked out just a few minutes ago.
0: Well, I don't know what this is all about, but there's something peculiar going on in room 302.
8: Peculiar?
0: Yeah, I didn't mind the house detective coming in to look for the purse, but I didn't like having my stuff searched while I was out of the room.
8: Searched?
0: That's right, I said searched.
8: Mr. Cummings, you say the house detective did this?
0: Yeah, he said the woman who had the room before me left her purse.
8: Oh, but that's impossible, Mr. Cummings.
0: Now, what do you mean?
8: Well, a man had room ahead of you. Yes, I'm positive of it. Just the moment, I have the register right here. Yes, Mr. Gregory. Now, the house detective isn't on duty today, but when he comes in tomorrow...
0: Not on duty? Well, then what was he doing in my room?
8: Today, Mr. Cummings?
0: Of course, today. Tonight. A tall guy with black hair.
8: Oh, there's some mistake, Mr. Cummings. Our house detective, Mr. Sinclair, is short, fat, and bald. And he hasn't been in the hotel all day. He's home sick.
0: It had the makings of an interesting little intrigue. But I left the mystery of room 302 with the room clerk and went to the cigar stand. It was 8 o'clock. My train wouldn't leave until midnight.
10: Hey, yes, sir. What'll it be? Cigarettes or cigars?
0: Cigars. 3 Coronas. No. Make it 6.
10: Always like to sell cigars. Men don't smoke cigars like they used to. Cigarettes, that's the fashion today. But give me a good cigar every time.
3: Well, somebody's having a good time.
10: Oh, they all have a good time during the carnival.
3: Say, I wonder where I could check my bag and briefcase for a little while.
10: You going to see the parade?
3: Well, I thought I would and mill around a little bit. I've got a couple hours to kill.
10: Well, I'll be glad to keep it for you. I'm on duty till midnight.
3: Would you? Well, that's mighty nice of you.
10: Oh, don't mind at all. Mardi Gras is something to see. You shouldn't miss it. But you'll have more fun if you're in a costume. The hotel's got them for rent, you
3: know. No, thanks. I'll go as I am. He stuck my stuff under his counter, and I elbowed my way across the crowded lobby to the street door. Through the glass, my eyes met the eyes of another man, a tall man with black hair, the man who had said he was the house detective. I swung the hotel door open. I had a few questions I wanted to ask that boy, but he was swallowed up in the crowd. And then a big hand clapped me on the shoulder and a voice boomed in my ear.
9: There you are, sinner!
3: I whirled around and looked into the mask of a laughing, red-faced devil.
9: Don't try to evade me, sinner. I've come to collect you with my nice, shiny pitchfork. But when the devil comes for you, your time is up.
3: All I could see in the mask was a pair of eyes. They were green eyes, and they were laughing. And the devil threw his arm around my shoulder and urged me along the street. I balked a little. I hadn't had anything to drink, and the whole thing seemed kind of silly. But before I knew what happened, the clown grabbed my other arm.
9: Let's take the sinner to the fiery furnace.
3: And the two of them, the devil and the clown, were propelling me down the street toward a parked car.
9: Come along, sinner. Fiery furnace.
3: Hey, now, wait a minute. Wait.
9: Oh, the sinner's reluctant. Push him in, clown.
3: Oh, no, look, look.
9: Get
3: fellas.
9: In, sinner.
3: Hey, you guys. Hey, let me out. Look, where are you going?
11: All right, let's have it.
3: Have what?
11: The Bible you took out of room 302.
3: Bible? Hey, you're not drunk.
12: Don't waste time on him. Frisk him.
3: Look, I don't know who you are, but...
11: He hasn't got it on. What'd you do with it? Where is it?
3: Well, I told you I haven't got it.
11: That's just to let you know we're not playing. Now, come on, let's take it again. Where's the Bible?
3: Look, I tell you, I haven't got it. I had it, but I guess I lost it.
12: Lost it? Where'd you lose it?
3: I don't know. Oh! Why, you...
11: Don't do that, sinner. Just as easy for me to pull this trigger as to look at you.
3: Now, look, I'm telling you the truth. I haven't got it anymore.
11: All right, you haven't got it. But you'll tell me where it is, you understand, if I have to kill you to find out. Hey, what are you stopping here for?
12: Well, a crowd. I can't get through.
11: Come on, let's get moving. Get out of here.
12: Well, what do you want me to do? Drive over? Look, fellas, a shortcut.
9: Go on, get out of here.
3: A bunch of revelers, drunk and out for bear, opened the back door of the car and started climbing over us. Nothing would stop them from weaving through. They thought it was fun, pushing and shoving each other. One of them fell, sprawled across the devil's lap, and they began to pile up. And suddenly I knew this was escape. I climbed out of the car. I ran blindly away from them. I saw a cab at an intersection. I ran out, opened the door, and there he was, in the back seat, the phony house detective. I slammed the cab door and bolted across the street. There was a policeman on the corner directing traffic. I ran up to him.
13: Hey, where do you think you're going?
3: You're trying to kill me. You gotta help me.
13: Kill you? Who's trying to kill you?
3: The devil. He's after me.
13: The devil, you say?
3: Yeah, and the clown, too.
13: Not Mickey Mouse?
3: Look, I mean it. I'm serious.
13: You're drunker than you look, son.
3: I haven't had a drink, I tell you. They're trying to kill me.
13: And why would they be doing that?
3: Because they want the Bible.
13: The Bible?
3: Yeah. Look, you see, I stole the Bible and here they come down.
13: Who?
3: The devil and the clown across the street. You gotta get me out of it. You gotta stop and they'll kill me.
13: Oh, now, sure. Now, take it easy, Uncle. Take it easy.
9: There you are, sinner. Come on. What are you trying to do? Get us in trouble?
13: Trouble?
9: Sure. He's gonna miss the party.
3: It's all a trick. Don't listen to them.
13: Yeah, this young fella claims you're trying to kill him.
9: Me? Oh, no, not me. But if he doesn't get to that party pretty soon, his wife will kill him.
3: I haven't got a wife. There isn't any party. They're lying, I tell you.
13: Now, you'll be all be good boys. Now, move on. Go someplace else and settle your squabble. I gotta keep this traffic
3: please,
13: moving.
3: Please, officer, please.
9: What the policeman said. Come on, sinner.
3: Officer!
13: Now beat it. Now go on with it.
3: I demand be arrested. I demand it.
13: Go on, I said. Now go on!
3: Officer, you're a no-good white trash fool.
13: I'm a what? If it wasn't Mardi Gras, I'd run you in.
3: And you won't arrest me. Okay. But remember, I didn't want to do it.
13: Why, that's a dirty Yankee trick, striking an officer. All right, young fella, that does it. You're under arrest.
14: 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And now we return you to the man who stole the Bible, tonight's story of Escape.

0: I sat in the drunk tank in the New Orleans jail and tried to figure it out. Who were the devil and the clown and the phony house detective? Why was the Bible so important that they'd even kill me to get it? My bags were back at the cigar counter in the hotel. My train was scheduled to leave at midnight. But how was I going to get out of New Orleans? Already it was 10 o'clock, and as long as I stayed in jail, I'd be safe. But that didn't last long. I hadn't been there a half hour when a cop came for me and took me to the desk sergeant.
1: New Orleans police. 9 p.m.
2: Here. Here's your personal belongings, Cummins. You're released. You can go now. Try to behave yourself. We're pretty busy tonight.
0: Released?
1: Car
2: yeah.
1: 5-8.
2: You knew you're a lucky guy? Culpepper decided not to press charges against you. You know what you could get for striking an officer?
0: But aren't you going to hold me?
2: Your fine's been paid. Now go on. Get on out of here. And keep out of trouble, will you?
0: But I am in trouble. That's what I tried to tell the cop, but he wouldn't listen to me. I had to hit him. My fine? Somebody paid my
2: fine?
1: Yeah. All cars. All
2: yeah, it's been paid.
0: But who? Who paid it?
2: I don't know who it was. He didn't give me no name. He just paid it.
0: Was it a man in a devil's costume?
2: Huh?
0: Or a clown?
2: Oh, now look.
0: What did he look like?
2: How do I know what he looked like? He was an ordinary-looking guy. Tall, big, and he had black hair.
0: The house detective.
2: The who?
0: They'll kill me. I tell you, they'll kill me.
3: South Rapid Street.
0: I hadn't heard her come into the station. She moved so quietly. She was a nun, and she was talking excitedly in French. I wasn't paying much attention to her. I was thinking instead of my own problem. The house detective had paid my fine. He wanted me out of jail. He wanted me loose on the street. Why? And the devil and the clown, were they with him? Were all of them waiting outside that door for me?
2: Please, sister. Look, I wish I could help you. But I can't understand a word you're saying.
3: Monsieur, les gens dans la route m'empêchent de trouver mon chemin. Ils me prennent pour un des participants.
2: Oh, English, can't you speak a little English, sister?
3: Oh, pardon, monsieur. Masquerade. Costume. The people think masquerade. No masquerade.
2: Huh?
0: Look, I think she's trying to say the people on the streets think she's wearing a masquerade costume.
3: Merci, merci bien, monsieur. I am loose.
0: You mean lost?
3: Oui, monsieur, lost. I am expect at convent au Vieux Carré.
0: Oh, the Vieux Carré. That's the French Quarter, eh?
3: Exactement, oui. I try for taxi cab. The crowd, how you say, push me around. Pouvez-vous envoyer un de vos gendarmes?
2: What?
0: Gendarme. Oh, what? She wants you to send the policeman to help her get to the convent.
3: Oui, monsieur.
2: Oh. Well, I'm sorry, sister. I'd be glad to. But I ain't got anybody in right now. If you don't mind sticking around for a while,
3: around?
0: The sergeant, the prefect, says he's sorry, and if you'll wait, there's no one available right now to help you. Wait a minute. The nun stood there, frightened and bewildered, out of place in the police station. But for me, it was a miraculous break. Sure, I could walk out of that police station with her. And if they were waiting outside, waiting to get me, I could walk right by them. They wouldn't dare touch me as long as I was with a nun. I could take her to the convent. Once there, I'd be safe.
3: Je suis désolé, que puis-je faire?
0: I'll take the sister to the convent, Sergeant.
2: Well, it's okay with me if it's okay with her.
3: Merci, monsieur. Merci mille fois.
0: As she walked out of the police station, I took her arm. To help her, yes. But also to steady my own fear. Any minute, I expected to see one or all of them. The devil, the clown, the house detective. But they weren't in sight. There were people milling about on the street, but not the three I feared. And strangely, not finding them there frightened me more than ever. I found a cab and gave the driver the address of the convent. The nun and I didn't try to talk. I realized this whole thing was difficult for her, and I didn't feel like talking. Too much had happened to me for one night. The cab pulled up in front of an ancient building in the French Quarter, crumbling cement and wrought ironwork. We got out, and I walked with her to the big front door. The nun raised the knocker. And I knew I'd been had. You!
3: What is wrong?
0: Fingernails. Red, polished fingernails. You're not a nun.
4: Where have you been?
5: Harry Boyce is wise.
4: Come on, you. Inside.
0: It was the devil and the clown. They yanked me into the house. And the girl. I stared at her. Back in the police station, I hadn't really looked at her face. Her black robes had spelled freedom to me. That's as far as I'd thought. But now I knew I'd seen her before. Only before, she'd worn a green dress and a scarlet mouth to match her fingernails. And her hair had been blonde and long. And she wanted a window open. A window that wasn't stuck.
4: You've given us a lot of trouble.
0: I'm sorry, but
4: we've been very patient. Now we want the Bible.
0: I told you before, I don't have it.
4: You had it?
0: I had it, yes, I had it. I took it. I don't know why I took it, but I lost it.
6: Who sent you to get it?
4: I'll handle him. All right, who are you working for? Paloney?
0: Look, there's some mistake. I'm a salesman. I sell washing machines.
4: You're lying.
0: Look, I tell you...
4: Where's the stuff? Has Paloney got it?
0: What stuff? I don't know any Paloney. What are you slapping me around for? That won't get you any place.
4: Oh, won't it? Oh.
5: Let me talk to him. Look, if you're covering up for Paloney...
0: Who's Paloney? I don't know any Paloney.
5: Paloney wouldn't take a beating for you.
0: Whatever
5: he's paying you, we'll pay you more.
4: We'll pay him nothing. He'll hand over that Bible or tell us where the junk's stashed or so help me, I'll kill him.
0: Dope. So that's what it is. Dope.
4: Yeah, Mr. Innocent. That's what it is. Dope. Heroin and cocaine, $100,000 worth.
5: Stop it. You kill him, we'll never find it. Listen to me. What's your name?
0: Cummings.
5: You work for Paloney, Cummings. Nobody but Paloney knows about that Bible. You came to hijack the stuff.
0: I tell you, don't know Paloney.
5: Stop lying. Paloney knew our carrier was hot. That he had to drop the stuff somewhere in New Orleans.
4: You're wasting your time, baby. I'll make him talk. Are you going to talk?
0: I do.
4: Do you want the butt of this gun right across your face?
0: You got to believe me. He hit me with the gun. I tried to keep my eyes open, to hang on to consciousness. Across the room, I saw the door open, and in it stood a man with another gun. A big man with black hair. The phony house detective. Was his name Paloney? I didn't know how long I was out. When I came to, I was lying on a bed. My head was throbbing. My cheeks, my nose, every bone in my face seemed on fire. There was a cold cloth on my eyes. I tried to think. Why did I hurt so? Oh, yeah. The Bible. They wanted the Bible. But I didn't have it. That was a good thing. If I had it, they'd kill me. And then I smelled something. A strong cigar. It burned the inside of my nose. I rolled over to get away from it and opened my eyes. The devil and the clown were gone. So was the girl. I was alone with the phony house detective.
7: All right. Let's not waste any more time. What did you do with the Bible?
0: Where are the others?
7: They've been taken care of. Look, you took the Bible that belongs in this room. Now, what did you do with it?
0: This room? Yeah, room 302. What am I doing back in the hotel?
7: You had no right to touch that Bible. Now think, what did you do with it? Where is it?
0: Oh, look, I told them. I must have lost it. I don't know.
7: I got it. Yeah?
8: Hey, the gentleman who left his suitcases with me, Mr. Cummings.
7: Suitcases? Come on in. Who are you?
8: Hey, I run the cigar stand in the lobby. I saw you bring Mr. Cummings in. If you don't mind my saying so, quite tight.
7: Yeah.
8: I'm going off duty in a little while, and I thought he'd need his things. You see, he checked them with me.
7: Well, thanks.
8: I almost forgot. Here's his book,
0: No, don't leave the book.
8: Well, you forgot it on the
0: counter. No, I don't want the book. You can have it.
7: I'll take the book.
0: No, don't give it to him.
7: Why, what the... All right, thanks for your trouble.
8: Oh, don't mention it. Hope he feels better tomorrow.
7: Well, at last, the Bible. You will die tonight. You know, that's a pretty clever stunt, covering the Bible with a whodunit jacket.
0: Oh, look, Paloney, I don't know. I swear I just took
7: Paloney?
0: It.
7: Paloney? No, not Paloney. Well, let's see. Third book, second chapter. Genesis, Exodus, Leviticus, chapter 1, 2. Yes, here's the address of the warehouse where the stuff is.
0: I don't understand. If you're not Paloney, who are you?
7: John Stang, United States Treasury Department, Narcotics Division.
0: T-Man? But I thought you...
7: Look, you made my job very difficult tonight, Mr. Cummings. We traced the narcotics carrier all the way around the world to New Orleans, to room 302. But when we arrested him, he was clean. He didn't have the evidence. Room 302 was the link. The girl, Frenchie, was to take this room, and I would have followed her to where the evidence was stashed. It was as simple as that. But you stepped in and threw us all off.
0: Oh, why didn't you tell me you were a government man when you came in tonight to look for the pocketbook?
7: How did I know that you weren't a new member of the mob? Look, take my advice, Mr. Cummins. Quit stealing things out of hotels.
0: Oh, look. I never stole a thing in my life before. This is the first time...
7: But there's one thing that I can't figure out. Why did you steal a Bible?
0: You're not going to believe this. But honest, I just wanted to finish the story.

You have just heard Escape, produced and directed by William N. Robeson. Tonight's original radio play, The Man Who Stole the Bible, was written by John and Gwen Bagney. Sam Pierce was heard as Cummings, Nan Boardman as the girl, Ben Wright as the house detective, Joseph Kearns as the devil, Jeff Corey as the clown, Mary Shipp as the telephone operator and the maid, Wally Mayer as the desk clerk and police sergeant, Peter Leeds as the traffic policeman and the cigar stand clerk, and Lou Krugman as the voice. The special musical score was composed and conducted by Leith Stevens.

0: Arthur Godfrey's still soaking up relaxation. And while the redhead vacations, Robert Q. Lewis is in full charge of the fun and informality that dominates Arthur Godfrey time all the time. 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

0: It was afternoon. The dust and the heat and the smell of Salina Cruz were at their best when I walked into the cantina. I ordered bizcocho and coffee and settled down to watching the flies and listening to the noises. I hadn't been like that 2 minutes before the guy in the dirty white suit, the one who'd been standing at the end of the bar, walked over, pulled up a chair.
1: American, huh?
0: Yeah, that's right.
1: Me too. I guess we're the only ones in town. This is an out-of-the-way place even for Mexico, isn't it?
0: It seems to be.
1: Marshall Rhodes is the name. I'm from Minneapolis. I saw you bring that schooner in this morning. I didn't get your name.
0: Jim Canavan.
1: You don't mind if I sit here with you?
0: All right, what's the pitch?
1: No?
0: How could you see me bring in my schooner? There's no window in back of that bar over there.
1: I guess I have been hitting it up a little bit lately. Happens sometimes when you get stuck in these places, you know.
0: Yeah, sure, I know all about it. You came here to get away from your wife, study the customs, write a book, and to love the ladies, huh? The party's over now, and your dough's run out. The local government won't let you work, and you're broke. Am I right?
1: Mr. Canavan, I know we just met, but you're an American, too, and you know this is no place to be broke.
0: All right, mister, we've had our conversation.
1: Huh?
0: Goodbye.
1: Well, you won't give a fellow American a... Sorry, I bothered you.
0: You didn't bother me.
1: Why, you can't...
0: Here, buy yourself a drink and be somebody.
1: I've met your kind too, Mr. Cannon. Someday, someplace, you'll get chopped down to the size you really are.
0: Are you gonna do it, Rummy?
1: Be careful in here, Mr. Cannon. You're just new. I've got friends.
2: He is right.
0: What?
2: Buenas tardes, Senor Rhodes.
0: Who are you?
2: Ramon Chavez. Here, Mr. Rhodes. This is a loan.
1: Thanks. Thanks, Mr. Chavez. See you later.
0: What are you, Chavez? Police?
2: No, nothing like that. Mr. Rhodes is very deteriorated, true, but his analysis of you seemed most accurate. You have very little humanity about you.
0: Look, maybe I was too tough with Rhodes. Maybe I'm sorry, but I don't want to hear about it from you.
2: I am looking for a bargain with you.
0: Look, friend, your English is pretty good, and I just bet you can talk your way in or out of practically anything. But let me tell you this.
2: Now, wait. I am here to make a bargain. I am offering you something.
0: You're offering me what?
2: Treasure, Mr. Canavan?
0: No. Well, what is it? A lost ship? An undiscovered gold mine?
2: All of those things, if you like, and more.
0: Oh, sure.
2: Mr. Canavan, in some respects, we are similar. Still, I had hoped for a more cooperative partner.
0: What are you talking about? I don't even know you.
2: But I know you have a boat. I saw it. And I have heard of you. During your stop in my country, you have accumulated a reputation for bluntness.
0: And you know, I mean what I say, and I'm saying
2: and
0: that you...
2: And I mean what I say. Now, be smart and listen. $40,000. $40,000.
0: So long, Chavez. Two nights later, the local town council gave a band concert from the square. I could see part of it and hear most of it from the deck of the Argus.
2: Hello, gringo.
0: What? Oh, hello, Chavez.
2: You left this note for me at the cantina this afternoon?
0: Yeah. Come aboard. I got to thinking about your proposition.
2: Bargain.
0: About your bargain.
2: I thought you would think about it, gringo.
0: Knock off that gringo stuff, huh? I've been around a while.
2: They will always call you gringo.
0: Okay, mister, let's have it. What's the story?
2: You know Canimba?
0: I've seen it on a map, yeah.
2: South of here. It is my home.
0: I thought this was.
2: No, I have only been here a little while.
0: Mm-hmm.
2: I am a fisherman. One day, when we were far out to sea, beyond all of the other boats, I heard a plane droning overhead. Then suddenly, it was hedging over the water out of control.
3: It crashed on one of the small islands considerably offshore, barren places for the most part, rocks and sand. When we returned to Canimba, we learned that a Salazar Mining Company plane had been lost at sea. It carried a $40,000 cash payroll.
0: You mean it's still there on that island?
3: Untouched.
0: How do you know it didn't explode and burn?
3: We saw it crash. It just broke up a little. Paper money does not break very easily.
0: Where is this island, Chavez?
3: That is my part of the bargain. Yours is this boat.
0: You said we. Who else is in on this?
3: No one. The man who helped me on my boat was anxious to report what we had seen to the authorities when he learned it was a Salazar mining plane. He thought there would be a reward in it. I killed him. Well, gringo?
0: Where's all that humanity you were talking about?
3: Diego was of a surly nature. I did him a service.
0: All right, what are you trying to hand me?
3: You're
0: trying to get me to take my boat out and pick up some Chinese you got waiting on one of those islands, ready to push in the back door of the United States?
3: Let go of me.
0: I wasn't born yesterday. You can make any one of those islands in a fishing jig. A baby could do it.
3: A baby with a power boat? Let go. I take this from you, gringo, just for now.
0: What about a power boat?
3: I attempted it. At first, I thought I was a bad seaman because I could not get within a mile of the island. There is a peculiar current there, most unnatural, too strong for a small jig, and the depth is too shallow for a large boat. There is no way to get to that island without a power boat like this one. Anything else?
0: The English. You didn't learn it in Canimba.
3: I spent some time in the United States once.
0: And you want to go back, is that it?
3: Where else would I spend that good American money?
0: Can you shove off tonight?
3: 8 o'clock?
0: Yeah. I spent the rest of the day laying in stores and fueling up. I fired the two Mexican boys who'd been working as my crew. And by 8 o'clock, I was ready to shove off. Chavez was right on time.
3: We are all ready, gringo?
0: Yeah. Your wife?
3: Almost. This is Maria.
0: She's saying goodbye?
4: I am saying hello, senor. I'm going with you.
0: I thought no one else knew about this. What is it, a three-way split?
3: I will pay Maria from my share. She's a good sailor. We can use three hands.
0: I didn't figure on a woman being aboard.
3: Well, then, figure on it, gringo.
0: Come on. Want to get those lines?
3: Sure.
0: Okay. Bear to that point till we get clear.
4: Si, I know.
0: You've been to the States, too?
4: No. I study my English at home. I like very much what I see of the United States.
0: Huh?
4: Oh, in the books and magazines I read. I meet many Americanos in Acapulco. I see how they live. I like to live like that very much. I'm not happy here. Oh, it's fine for some people. For me, not for me, no.
0: Here was an Indian girl done up in one of those outfits with 80 different colors in them. But it was easy to imagine her in New York, walking out of Saks Fifth Avenue wearing plenty of class. It was plenty easy. She was the reason Chavez had to take me in my boat. He had a sure thing with that wrecked plane sitting on the island. It could wait, but he didn't have a sure thing with her. She wasn't the type who would wait for anybody.
4: Jim?
0: What?
4: Why you look?
0: Pretty nice.
4: The English?
0: You.
4: You glad I come?
0: baby, I wouldn't have had you miss this trip for the world.
2: Everything okay, gringo?
0: Yeah, sure. Everything's fine.
2: Good. But remember, gringo, Maria is not part of our bargain.
5: 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And now, back to Escape.

0: Once we cleared the harbor, we cut the engines and hauled up the canvas. And we used sail most of the trip to save fuel. That's why it took us 3 days to get to those islands. But we were lucky. The weather was good and the sea was calm. Both Maria and Chavez knew their way around the schooner, so we took turns standing watch. I liked it best when Chavez was at the wheel.
1: You're very funny, Jim.
0: Sure. Look, Maria, when this is all over with, what happens, huh?
1: Oh, Ramon and I be married, go to live in the United States.
0: Oh? You may have to wait a long time. I know some people who've waited around those border towns 7, 8 years. That's a long time, baby.
1: I tell you once, I want to live in the United States. I will.
0: And he's going to have $20,000 pretty soon. Is that it?
1: No, live like a peasant in the United States. Fine clothes, place to live, like in the book.
0: Uh-huh. Suppose I took you.
1: You?
0: Yeah, sure, me. Once this is over, I can get you in right away, Maria. No waiting.
1: You mean this?
0: Sure, baby. Come here.
1: No. No.
0: Come here. Now, how about it?
1: You don't like me that way, Jim. It's because you hate him. I can see this.
0: I suppose he weren't around.
1: What do you mean?
0: What do you think I mean?
1: We have all the money, eh?
0: Why, you little... You've been thinking about it all this time, haven't you?
2: Gringo! Maria! We are here! There it is!
0: Huh? Come on, Maria.
1: Yeah.
2: There! Over there! Beyond that point!
0: Here, let me have those glasses.
2: The middle one. See it?
0: Yeah. Yeah, I can make it out okay. Hey.
2: What?
0: The plane. It's right there. 200 yards off the beach. Nothing around it.
2: What? Oh, I tell you, Gringo is there waiting for us. Hey!
0: It sure is. It sure is. Get those engines going.
3: What do you think, Gringo?
0: I don't know. We're using a lot of fuel. We're making headway, but I don't like this current. Never saw anything like it before.
3: It becomes stronger as you come toward the island, but it bears off to the left there. We could try it from the other side?
0: Now, it'd take 4 days to walk across those rocks. No, thanks. We'll get in if we... What's that?
2: Over there, look!
0: Holy...
2: What is it? The world going crazy?
0: No. No. Something under the water is trying to get up.
3: A volcano?
0: Yeah. I saw one down in Tahiti once, just breaking through. No wonder there's a current here.
3: How long does it take, Gringo?
0: 20,000 years. Or 20 minutes.
3: Can we get to the island?
0: We can't if we don't get blown up. Maria.
1: See, Jim.
0: Head us straight in now.

0: Must be in the compartment.
1: Sure.
0: Give me a hand, will you?
2: Here.
3: Okay?
0: Yeah. That's stuck. Can you get your fingers under the bottom from there?
2: I try. See?
0: All right, I'll pry from here. Harder. Harder.
2: Well, is it there, Gringo?
0: Yeah. It's here, all right. Here, catch.
1: Locked.
0: Yeah, wait a minute. Here's my knife.
1: Good.
2: It is all here. I told you it was a treasure.
0: Yeah, we better get out of this place. Looks like it might blow up.
2: It is. And you are going to be with it. Goodbye, Gringo. You can keep the knife.

0: I heard bad, Jim.
1: Yeah.
0: Dick, do not move.
1: He left you too, huh?
0: He hit me down. And he took the dinghy and went out to the Argus. It's gone. He tells we enjoy each other better if we're alone.
1: That isn't going to help.
0: You died, Jim?
1: Not if I can help it. There must be a first aid kit in that plane somewhere. The cabin of the freight compartment. It'll have a red cross on it.
0: See, I understand.
1: Well, go get it. And let's get this thing out of me.
0: It is better now, Jim?
1: Yeah. That knife must have bounced off a rib. Or I'd be dead now.
0: What happened to us now, Jim?
1: Yeah, we gotta get help. Make flares, signals, maybe we... Yeah, radio. That plane must have a radio in it. Here, help me up, will you?
0: Jim, you walk?
1: I walk or I lie here and die. Come on. Come on.
0: Oh, be careful. The stitch you make is not too good.
1: Now, get me over to that plane.
0: Jim! Look!
1: What?
0: Over there!
1: He must have been trying the same thing we want to do. All the tubes are busted.
0: And him?
1: He's no good either, baby.
0: Who was this?
1: Probably the pilot. He sat here and starved to death trying to work that busted radio. After that, we didn't talk much. We both knew we were going to wind up just like that pilot. That first day, I just stretched out on the sand and dozed off. Maria sat with her back to a rock looking out to sea. Every now and then, some water would boil up offshore, and we'd hear those rumblings. That night, she built a fire, and we sat there and looked at each other over the flames.
0: All my life, I dream. I tell myself, someday you go to America with a fine, handsome husband and live there. Wear pretty clothes. Oh, I want it very much.
1: Maria, I'm sorry I got you into this.
0: What?
1: I wanted you because you belong to him. No other reason. See, it's been this way all my life. I take. I won't let any other man be better than me. And they're all better now. You know, a few days ago, a bum on the beach, a guy without anything, told me that...

0: I'd get chopped down to size someday. Well, he was right. I'm down to size now.
1: Jim, I too have been this way all my life. I know what you feel now. We are the same kind.
0: Yeah. Maria?
1: Yeah?
0: I'd really take you to the States. I'd buy you the best clothes they had on Fifth Avenue. I'd be proud to walk in any place with you and say you were my wife.
1: You love me?
0: That's what they call it, I guess.
1: Jim, I love too.
0: Well, Magda. It's a good feeling, isn't it, baby?
1: Oh, see, Jim, see. The world explodes around us and we surely die, but we help each other, Jim. Isn't that so bad, then?
0: No, Maria.

0: diarrhea.
1: Oh.
0: I thought I'd better wake you. The sun's getting hot.
1: Oh. See. Very hot. The noise.
0: What?
1: The noise is a stop.
0: Hey, you're right. Maybe that old volcano decided to stay under the water after it. Maria, look. It's the Argus.
1: Jim!
0: She's stuck in the sand right off the beach. Chavez came back for us,
1: like
0: Maria.
1: The current? How could she?
0: Oh, who knows? The volcano's quiet, the sea's calm. Come on. Oh. You know, I may walk you up Fifth Avenue yet. Don't ask me how we got across that beach and waded out to the Argus. I don't know myself, except that Maria had to half carry me and push me, but we did get aboard. All the sails were furled against the main. The main flapped loosely, the heavy boom free to swing.
1: Ramon! Ramon! Jim, he's not here. He did not come back for us.
0: No. Schooner drifted in alone. Beached her.
1: Jim, look!
0: What?
1: The man in tattoo.
0: Oh, it's all here.
1: But where is Ramon?
0: Maybe when he tried to handle the mainsail alone, he got knocked overboard. We'll never know, poor devil. All right, Maria, go up forward and start the engines. We're heading for the mainland. By the time we anchored the Argus in the bay at Salina Cruz, Maria was more like her old self. Fiery and independent, the way she was when she first came aboard with Chavez, and as beautiful as ever. She bundled me off to the hospital and left me there while she went to return the money to the Salazar mining people. 2 weeks later, I was on my feet again, and the first afternoon out found me back at the cantina, where it had all begun.
2: Pardon me, I see you're an American, and not many Americans come down here to...
0: Hello, Rhodes.
2: I didn't recognize you from the back, Mr. Canavan.
0: Why don't you sit down?
2: What?
0: Sit down.
2: Well, thank you, Mr. Canavan.
0: Pour yourself a drink.
2: You've changed, Mr. Canavan.
0: Yeah, I know. I've been in a hospital for 2 weeks, Rose.
2: Yes, I heard.
0: Man can do a lot of thinking in 2 weeks.
2: Mr. Canavan, I didn't want to be the one, but she insisted, and I...
0: What are you talking about?
2: Maria... She gave me a message for you.
0: Oh.
2: She said to...
0: Wait a minute, Rhodes. I think I know what it is. I haven't seen Maria since she dumped me in the hospital 2 weeks ago.
2: Yes.
0: She never got to the Salazar mining people, did she?
2: No. No, she didn't, Mr. Canavan.
0: She took the 40,000 and left, didn't she?
2: Yes.
0: Well, then, here's to Maria. And you know something, Rhodes? I'll bet she looks great walking down Fifth Avenue alone.
2: What? What do you mean?
0: Never mind, Rhodes. It's just that Maria hasn't changed a bit. She'll never change.
2: Oh.
0: But I have. You see, I've been cut down to size, Rhodes. You remember? It's your bottle. Finish it. Good luck to you.
2: Where are you going, Mr. Canavan?
0: Oh, on south, maybe. But I'm traveling light, Rhodes, real light. And you know what? I think I'm going to like it.

0: under the direction of Norman MacDonald, Escape has brought you Gringo by E. Jack Newman, starring William Conrad. Featured in the cast were Edgar Berrier as Chavez, Lillian Baeff as Maria, and Parley Bear as Rhodes. Editorial supervision is by John Meston, and the special music for Escape is composed and conducted by Leif Stevens. Next week...
1: You are adrift in a native canoe somewhere off the Solomon Islands. Ahead of you lie the unknown terrors of native savagery. And closing in on you is a white man whose gunboat will smash you to the bottom of the sea.
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Roy Rowan speaking. 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

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Tonight's titles were Follower, The Silent Horror, The Man Who Stole the Bible, and Gringo. This set of shows aired on the evenings of February 23rd, August 22nd, 29, 1951, and October 12, 1952. Tune in next Thursday evening, same time, same place, for another set of thrilling and awesome thriller shows here on Audio Theater. This is your host, Fenrir, saying thanks for listening. Until then, have a good one.

0: Good evening. This is Zoe. 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
1: It's the Amos and Andy Christmas Show, brought to you by Rinso, the only soap that contains solium. On this Christmas Eve, Reber Brothers Company, the makers of Rinso with solium, again brings you the Amos and Andy Christmas Show. And now, here they are with their Christmas cast and Jeff Alexander and his orchestra and chorus, radio's all-time favorites, Amos and Andy.

0: It's the day before Christmas. Morning crowds are milling about Lenox Avenue in Harlem, doing their last-minute shopping. Andy is out with Amos's little girl, Arbadella, on their annual Christmas tour of the department store windows. Right now, they're looking at a little doll in one of the windows.
1: Yeah, that sure is a pretty doll, Arbadella.
2: Yes, that's the one I wrote and asked Santa Claus to bring me. But Daddy said I wrote the letter too late. You see, I only wrote it 2 days ago.
1: Yeah, well, maybe your papa ain't got the money. I mean, that ain't giving Santa Claus much time. You gotta write him before that.
2: Isn't she pretty, though, Uncle Andy? Daddy said Santa Claus would bring her to me next Christmas.
1: Oh, sure. You see, that'll give him more time.
2: We're having a good time today, ain't we, Uncle Andy?
1: Yeah.
2: I like being out with you.
1: Yeah, and I like being out with you, too, Arbadella. But I guess we gotta be getting on home now.
2: Do you think Mommy and Daddy will be home yet?
1: Oh, sure. They say they'll be home at noon.
2: Uncle Andy, let me just look at the doll once more.
1: Oh, sure, honey.
2: She's beautiful. She's a talking doll, too.
1: Yeah, talking doll. They is the best ones, all right.
2: That sure is a pretty dress she's got on. But when Santa Claus brings her to me next year, I'm going to make her a lot more pretty dresses. Pink ones. I can hardly wait till next Christmas. It's only a year.
3: Miss Andy, you sure got a lot of Christmas presents here to wrap up.
1: Yeah, Lightning, I want to get them all wrapped up now, so I ain't got to do it this afternoon or tonight.
3: What has you got in this box here, Miss Andy?
1: Well, go ahead, look at it. Just some handkerchiefs that I'm going to give that gal friend of mine, Evelyn Bennett.
3: Evelyn Bennett?
1: Yeah.
3: Wait a minute, Miss Andy. These has the letter C embroidered in the corner.
1: Yeah, well, last year I was going to give them to that gal Carmen that I was going with, but we busted up.
3: Well, with the letter C on there, I don't see how you can give them to Evelyn Bennett.
1: Well, I thought of that, too. So for the last 3 days, I've been calling her Cookie.
3: Look out, Miss Andy. Here come the Kingfish, Miss Van Porter.
1: Yeah. Come in, fellas. Come in.
4: Well, hello there, Andy. Lightning, Merry Christmas, fellas.
5: Hello, boys. How are you?
4: Well, see you wrapping all your Christmas presents, Andy. Anytime you want me to turn my back and not look, just say the word.
1: Yeah, well, I ain't bought you a present, Kingfish.
4: Oh, you ain't got around to it yet, huh? Well, don't worry about it, Brother Andy. You still got time. You know, me and my wife was talking about the same thing just this morning. She said to me, she said, George, do you think any of your friends is going to give you that bathrobe you got in the corner window at the Globe department store? And I say, honey, you mean the blue one with the red sash around? She say, yeah, you know it's marked 395. And I say, that's the one size 40, yeah. Funny thing how me and my wife talk back and forth, ain't it?
5: Yes, and you could use a new bathrobe, Kingfish. That one you greeted me in yesterday certainly was a mess.
4: Yeah, it was.
5: You shook hands with me right through the pocket.
4: Yeah, by the way, Andy, I just thought of something. Tell me this. How big is that door at your boarding house?
1: Why?
4: Well, I'm coming up to see you tomorrow morning with a pretty big package. Well, if I can't get it in there, though, we can always take the door off the hinges and get the thing in there for you.
1: Yeah. You know, this is kind of embarrassing, because I is broke and I can't afford to buy nothing for you.
4: Nothing at all?
1: That's right. Say, what time you expect to be up with that big package?
4: Well, on second thought, I might not be as early as I expected to be.
1: Well, I'll be there all morning.
4: Well, don't wait for me, Andy. You see, I got a lot of packages to deliver. I might not get around to you till February or March.
1: I know there'd be something like that.
3: Miss Andy, I've been trying to wrap one of these packages here. This is a hard one.
5: My, what in the world is that?
1: Oh, that's a little toy automobile. I got that for Amos Jr. You wind it up, it scoots around the floor, backs up and everything. Hey, wait a minute, I'll show you.
4: Well, see that. Mm-hmm. Well, look at that thing go, will you?
5: Say, that is the cutest thing I done ever seen.
4: Yeah. You see the way the thing went around the corner there and everything?
5: Well, look at here, will you? It's even got a license number.
4: Yeah, let me have it, Henry. I want to shoot it around the floor again myself.
5: Well, I can wind it myself, King.
4: Well, wait a minute. Let me do it, Henry. I asked you for it.
5: Yes, but I picked it up first.
4: Well, now, wait a minute here.
1: Now, don't break it, fellas.
4: Yeah,
1: don't
4: well,
1: break
4: it. Wait a minute, can't I work the thing?
5: Kingfish, I'm going to work it. Let's not be childish about this.
4: All right. But I'm next on the thing.
1: Now, wait a minute. Hold it, fellas. Hold it. I'm going to put it back in the box now before it gets broke. And I got things to do around here, too. You children better run along home now.
4: Yeah, by the way, you coming over to the gathering at the lodge hall this afternoon, ain't you, Andy?
1: Oh, yeah, I'll be there. Looking forward to that thing.
4: Oh, yeah, you know, all the boys are getting together over there. The Christmas spirit, going to have refreshments, slapping everybody on the back, all that stuff. Have a little present for each member, too.
5: Yes, the whole gang's going to be there. See you then, Andy.
4: Well, come on, Henry. Let's go. So long, Andy.
5: Yes, good day, Andy, my friend. And may the Yuletide season bring you much Noel. And besides that, a very Merry Christmas.
3: Miss Andy, I was wrapping this package of colored crayons that you bought for Arbidella.
1: Yeah, wrap that up. This ain't much of a gift to give a kid, is it?
3: Well, it ain't bad, Miss Andy.
1: She might not even like crayons, I don't know.
3: Yeah, but she might and she might not. After all, you don't know what she likes.
1: The funny part of it is, Lighton, I do know what she likes.
3: Well, even if you do know, it don't make no difference because you is broke. You ain't got no money to buy nothing more.
1: Yeah, that's what's troubling me. I is broke. I ain't got a cent. Say, Lightning, what time is it?
3: Nearly 1 o'clock.
1: Yeah. Say, wait a minute. I got an idea. I think I'm going to walk down to that department store on the corner. I'll see you later.
6: Did you want to see me?
1: I guess so. Is you the gentleman to do the hiring here for the department store?
6: That's right. My name is Simmons.
1: Yeah, well, I was wondering if you need any extra sales up here for the last-minute rush this afternoon. I would work hard.
6: Well, we did need extra help up until this morning, but I think we can get through the rest of the day with the salespeople we have.
1: Oh. Well, thanks just the same, Mr. Thanks.
6: Oh, wait just a minute.
1: Yes, sir.
6: Maybe you can do it.
1: What's that?
6: Well, one of our Santa Claus's helpers was called home. His wife was taken ill suddenly, and we could use somebody to take his place. You think you could do it?
1: Be Santa Claus's helper?
6: That's right.
1: Well, I ain't never done it before, but... Sure, I can do it.
6: Fine. Now, if you'll come down to the fourth floor, I'll give you your Santa Claus suit and whiskers and tell you just what you're supposed to do.
1: Oh, thank you, sir. Thank you.
6: Well, Mr. Brown, the Santa Claus suit seems to fit you very well.
1: Yes, sir. That's all right.
6: Here's your seat right here.
1: Yeah.
6: You just have the children to come up one at a time, and if you run into any difficulties of any kind, just call the floor walker.
1: Yes, sir. If I have any trouble, I'll call the floor walker.
6: Well, good luck, Santa.
1: Yeah. Well, I'll get started. All right, Sonny, you was first. Come right up here and sit on Santa Claus's lap. That's the boy. Now, tell Santa Claus, what you want for Christmas?
7: I want a jet-propelled plane and a tank.
1: A jet-propelled plane and a tank. What's your name, Sonny?
7: Oliver Smith.
1: Yeah, well, Oliver Smith, huh? Is you done been a good boy all year?
7: Yes.
1: I could have seen that, but I even asked you. Yeah, you is a nice little fella. I bet you drinks up all of your milk at every meal, don't you?
7: No, I don't.
1: You don't?
7: No.
1: You drink part of it, though, don't you?
7: No, I don't drink none of it.
1: None of it, huh?
7: No, and I ain't never gonna drink none of it, neither.
1: Old floor walker. Can you come over here, floor walker?
7: If Santa Claus brings me the jet plane and the tank, I'll drink my milk.
1: Never mind, floor walker. That's a good little boy, Oliver. You just hang up your stocking and everything's going to be all right.
7: Okay. Thank you, Santa Claus.
1: You're welcome.
7: Am I next?
1: Yeah, you is next. My, my, what a nice little girl. Sit right here on my knee. Now tell me, what is your name?
7: Henrietta Lewis.
1: Well, that's a pretty name, too. And that's a pretty little dress you got on there, too.
7: My mother made for me. See the ribbon?
1: Yeah, that's good, all right. Henrietta, you is one of the sweetest little girls I done ever see. Now, tell me, what do you want for Christmas?
7: A football.
1: A football?
7: Yes, and some boxing gloves and a drum.
1: Boxing gloves and a drum? Well, wait a minute, Jerry. What does a little girl like you want with them things?
7: Oh, I don't want them for myself.
1: Oh, well, who does you want them for?
7: My little brother.
1: Your brother?
7: You see, he's sick in bed and he couldn't come down here.
0: Oh, well, that's too bad.
7: I just wanted to make sure he gets a present.
1: Well, now, that sure is sweet of you, Henrietta. And I can tell you right now that Santa Claus is going to take care of him.
7: Thank you. Merry Christmas, Santa Claus.
1: Merry Christmas, honey. All right, who's next?
8: Oh, hello, Santa Claus. Hello, that Santa Claus.
1: Well, Gabby Gibson, what are you doing here in the toy department?
8: Just came up to get my new girl a present.
1: In the toy department?
8: Yeah, she got the mentality of an 8-year-old child.
1: Oh, listen, Gabby.
8: But seriously, Andy, I'm just out Christmas shopping.
1: Yeah, well, look, on that table over there, they got some dolls that when you squeeze them, they say, Mama.
8: That ain't nothing. I go around with one, when I squeeze her, she says, lovely, lovely.
1: Well, who is the next one now?
9: Hey, quit shoving you. I'm next.
1: Hey, no fighting there, boys. Now, no fighting.
9: Oh, I tried to push it ahead of me. I'm next. Ain't I, Santa Claus?
1: Yes, sir. Yeah, yeah, Sonny, sure. What's your name?
9: Percy Carter.
1: Percy, huh? Hmm. And what do you want for Christmas?
9: A machine gun. Do I get it?
1: Well, I'll see what I can do about it and all that stuff.
9: I want a wallet, too. With a picture of Humphrey Bogart in it.
1: Yeah, well, I'll work on that, too. Who's next?
9: Oh, wait a minute. I ain't through yet, Santa Claus. I want to ask you something.
1: Yeah, well, what is it, Percy?
9: Last year, I asked you for a pair of skates, and I didn't get them. What goes?
1: Well, you got a lot of other stuff, though, didn't you?
9: Yeah, a necktie, some socks, and a couple of handkerchiefs. Who wants that stuff?
1: Yeah, well, better luck this year. All right, who's next?
9: Wait a minute, I got more stuff to ask.
1: Yeah.
9: Tell me something, bud. In that workshop up north where Santa Claus makes all his toys.
1: Yeah, what about it?
9: What kind of country is that?
1: Oh, country? Well, it's just nothing but ice and snow and all stuff like that.
9: No trees and nothing.
1: No, just ice and snow.
9: Then where does Santa Claus get the apples and oranges and bananas he puts in the stockings every Christmas?
1: Well, if, Oh, Floor Walker. Say, Floor Walker.
9: Oh, forget it.
1: All right, all right. Who's next?
10: Thanks, I am Santa Claus.
1: Oh, step right up, Sonny.
10: Yes, sir.
1: And what's your name?
10: Jimmy Watson.
1: And what
10: a
1: is
10: a baseball
1: it?
10: Glove, a punching bag, a basketball, a watercolor set, a ring toss, a fountain pen, a Mickey Mouse wristwatch, a cowboy suit, a telegraph set, a bicycle bell, a flashlight, and a baby sister.
1: You want a baby sister?
10: Yes. How can I get one?
1: Oh, Floor Walker.

0: Well, you look a little worn out, Mr. Brown.
1: Yeah, I is a little tired, all right. I ain't never talked to so many kids in all my life. Gee, they is cute, though.
0: You did very, very well. All the children seemed very happy, and the parents were just standing there beaming.
1: Yes, sir. Thank you, thank you.
0: We certainly appreciated having you here this afternoon.
1: Yes, sir. I enjoyed it, too. And, of course, like I told you when I made the deal with you, I've done it for a special reason.
0: Yes. And here it is, Mr. Brown. I had the stock boy take it out of the window. The talking doll.

0: it's Christmas Eve. Andy has just arrived at Amos's with an armful of packages.
1: Well, come in, son. You look like Santa Claus with all that stuff.
2: Yeah, how is you, boy? Boy, that tree looks good. Let me lay these packages down here on the
1: floor. Yeah, put them down there. You're making the rounds, huh?
2: Yeah, making the rounds, spreading good cheer. Boy, that is a pretty tree. You got a lot of lights on there, too.
1: Yeah, well, we just decorated that tonight. Ruben and Mama is going out to make a few things, take a few things to some poor people that they heard about in town.
2: Yeah.
1: They'll be gone about an hour.
2: Yeah, well, that's good, yeah.
1: Say, Andy, why wasn't you over with the fellas at the lodge this afternoon? Everybody was looking for you. It was a swell party.
2: Yeah, well, I must have clean forgot about that. Well, Amos, I'll leave these packages here.
1: Wait a minute, not all of them.
2: Yeah, here's one for Ruby. Here's one for her mama.
1: Oh, Andy.
2: Here's one for you. And there's a little toy auto for Amos Jr.
1: Oh, gee, Andy.
2: And here's a package for Arbidella. And look here, be sure and tell her that this one is from Santa Claus.
1: Gee, that's a nice-looking package there for her, all right.
2: Oh, just a little something I picked up.
1: Well, you certainly is Santa Claus this year, boy.
2: Well, that's nothing. I see a lot of stuff over at my place from your house.
1: Well, like I told you, Andy, it ain't much, but we want you to know that we love you and we're thinking about you.
2: Oh, listen, Amos, I feel better this Christmas than I ever felt. By the way, when are you going to open up your packages?
1: All the kids get up early, and we all get up and start early Christmas morning. And now, don't forget, you promised that you're going to be here for Christmas dinner.
2: Oh, yeah, yeah. That sure is nice of you, too, because the other two dinners I was figuring on going to didn't work out so good.
1: Yeah. Well, we want you here, Andy, so count on it now.
2: Yeah, well, that's swell. Well, I got to get going, son. Got to drop in on 2-3 people, say hello to them.
1: Well, okay. Well, I'll see you tomorrow, and thanks a lot for the present. It sure was nice of you.
2: Oh, nothing at all. Say Merry Christmas to Ruby and her mama for me, and the kids.
1: Yeah, going back with Arbidella now.
2: Okay, so long, Amos.
1: So long, Andy. Bring forth the royal diadem and crown him, Lord. Well, honey, I see you's right in bed there.
3: Uh-huh. Daddy, can I turn on the little radio for a minute before I go to sleep?
1: Well, just for a minute or two, darling. I'll snap it on for you. There he is. Now, we let it warm up a few seconds. We don't want to wake up baby.
3: Oh, music never wakes him up, Daddy.
1: Well, let me straighten your covers out a little bit. Did you say your prayers, honey?
3: Mommy heard my prayers before she went out, Daddy.
0: The Christmas choir continues with the Lord's Prayer.
1: Well, now, get under the covers, honey.
3: Daddy, could you get some Christmas music on the radio?
1: Why, darling, this is the very best Christmas music you could get. They're going to sing the Lord's Prayer.
3: I've been saying the Lord's Prayer with Mommy. She's been teaching it to me.
1: I know she is.
3: What does the Lord's Prayer mean, Daddy?
1: It means an awful lot, and with the world like it is today, it seems to have a bigger meaning than ever before.
3: But what does the Lord's Prayer mean, Daddy?
1: The Lord's Prayer... Well, darling, I'll explain it to you.
3: Oh, will you, Daddy?
1: Now, you lay down and you listen.
3: All right.
1: Now, the first line of the Lord's Prayer is this. Our Father, which art in heaven, that means Father of all that is good, where no wrong can dwell. And then it says, hallowed be thy name. That means, darling, that we should love and respect all that is good.
3: Oh,
1: thy kingdom come, thy will be done, in earth as it is in heaven. That means, darling, as we clean our hearts of all hate and selfishness and fill our hearts with love, the good, the true, and the beautiful, then earth will be like heaven.
3: That would be wonderful, Daddy.
1: Give us this day our daily bread. That means to feed our hearts and minds with kindness, love, and courage, which will make us strong for our daily task.
3: I see.
1: And after that, the next line says, and forgive us our debts as we forgive our debtors. You remember the golden rule, honey?
3: Yes, Daddy.
1: Well, that means that we must keep the golden rule and do unto others as we would want others to do unto us.
3: Oh.
1: And lead us not into temptation, but deliver us from evil. That means, my darling, to ask God to help us do and see and think right so that we will neither be led or tempted by anything that's bad. For thine is the kingdom, the power, and the glory forever. Amen. That means, darling, that all the world and everything that's in it belongs to God's kingdom. Everything. Your mommy, your daddy, your little brother, your grandma, you and everybody. And as we know that and act as if we know it, that, my dear girl, is the real spirit of Christmas.
3: That's good, Daddy.
1: Well, now I guess I ought to cut off the radio so you can go to sleep.
3: Good night, Daddy.
1: Good night, sweetheart.
3: Daddy, will you leave the radio on while I go to sleep?
1: All right. I'll leave it on and you can listen to the Christmas music.

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2: You know, folks, there's a wonderful thing about this Christmas spirit. It seems to bring people closer together. And it's around this time of the year that we feel particularly close to you folks out there that's been listening to us.
1: And so, folks, from a couple of very grateful fellas, we sincerely wish you a very Merry Christmas. Good night.
2: Good night, folks.

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0: Friends, when you're cooking that good turkey or chicken tomorrow, don't forget to save every drop of waste fat. 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

0: Amos and Andy Show, written by Joe Connolly and Bob Mosier, featuring Ernestine Wade, Johnny Lee, Amanda Randolph, Millie Bruce, Roy Glenn, Jeff Alexander's music, yours truly, Harlow Wilcox, and starring radio's all-time favorites, Freeman Gosden and Charles Correll. Amos and Andy!
1: Mr. Nicer to see Lodge, all Kingfish speaking.
2: George.
1: Hello, honey.
2: George, what's your sign on the door in conference?
1: Well, I was in conference, honey. My conscious mind was talking to my subconscious mind, and I went unconscious.
2: Did you go downtown and get that job I told you about this morning? That was a great opportunity.
1: Yeah, well, I phoned the place and invited the man out here to interview me, and he wouldn't come.
2: Sick and tired of you missing these opportunities. They only knock once.
1: Yeah, well, when they knock hard enough, I'll let them in.
2: George, you done passed up every opportunity since we got married.
1: Yeah, well, we just passed that one up, too.
2: What?
1: I didn't say nothing.
2: Well, I'm getting sick and tired of it, and I'm going to do something about it.
1: Well, all right, smarty pants, I'll give you full charge opportunity. You want to be the master of the house, go ahead and try it. You take charge around here.
2: Well, I will try it. I'll be a better master than you are because you're just a no-good, loafing, lazy... Oh, hello, Amos.
1: Well, hello, Sapphire. I hope I ain't busting in on nothing here.
3: Oh, no, Brother Amos. We was just having a little tete-a-tete.
1: Yeah, I could hear you way down the hall.
3: Well, she was tating a little louder than I was.
1: Well, I guess I ought to knock, because there's a sign on the door saying in conference.
3: Well, I always put that on the door when my wife calls on me. We might have been kissing, you know, a little billing and cooing and stuff like that.
2: Well, George, darling.
3: Yes, sweetheart.
2: I will take care of opportunities in the future.
3: Yes, my love.
2: Goodbye, Amos.
1: So long.
3: Close the door, will you, honey? Is the door still on the hinges, Amos?
1: Say, Kingfish, that fella that moved next door to me is out in the hall, and I thought he might make a good member for the lodge.
3: Oh, yeah, you told me about him. Bring him on in here.
1: Come on in, Miss Jackson. Right this way. Miss Jackson, I'd like to have you meet Mr. George Stevens. He's the big head of the lodge known as the Kingfish.
4: Well, I'm overwhelmed.
3: Well, man, look a little over, too. Yeah, glad to know you.
1: Well, I'll leave you two here. It'll be nice to have you in the lodge, Miss Jackson. See you later. Goodbye, Miss Jackson.
4: Goodbye, Amos.
3: Well, let me show you around the place, Mr. Jackson.
4: Fine. I'd like to see it.
3: Of course, I want to apologize for the looks of our lodge at the present time. With the loose plaster and stuff, you see... We was going to have a wrecking company come in and tear down the building, but then we decided to let it wreck itself and then put up money.
4: Oh, yeah.
3: We were thinking of starting around February. Might have to start in January. Over this way. This room here is our rumpus room.
4: Sure, look at it. The furnace is all busted, the rug is all torn, and that window over there is all smashed.
3: Well, I guess they had a rumpus here last night. Step over here, Miss Jackson, to this other one. This is our recreation room. This is where we recreate, right in here.
4: Mm-hmm.
3: There we is. See the pool table there and everything?
4: Yeah, but one of the legs is missing. The table's much lower at that end.
3: Yeah, well, Miss Jackson, the shorter brothers play at that end, you see. Yeah. Well, Miss Jackson, just step around the rubbish there and we'll go back into my office.
4: All right.
3: Yeah, the place is usually much neater than this, but it ain't been clean since our janitor done got married. Mm-hmm. He was supposed to come back last week, but he wanted to see his son graduate from high school. You know how.
4: Well, that explains it.
3: Yeah, well, now, Miss Jackson, about you joining the lodge.
4: Well, I think I'd like to join. I'm a stranger in town, and this would be a nice way to meet people.
3: Yeah, well, that's fine, but we is pretty particular about our members.
4: Mm-hmm.
3: A member is admitted solely on the basis of his character, background, and integrity. And if he ain't got that, he got to have $10 in cash.
4: Well, I hope I can qualify in both departments. Here's my $10, and here's the application that Amos gave me.
3: Oh, that's fine. Is you been working in Harlem?
4: No, I've been homesteading in Alaska.
3: Homesteading? Mm-hmm. Is that so? I read about that homestead stuff.
4: And you know the United States government will give any citizen 160 acres of land in Alaska, provided he stays on the land 7 months a year for 3 years and develops it.
3: And you done that, huh?
4: Oh, yes. You know there's a lot of oil in Alaska, too. And they found oil near my property. And I sold it for $40,000.
3: Got it for nothing and sold it for $40,000. That's almost 100% profit right there. Tell me this, Mr. Jackson. Would the government give it to anybody?
4: Anybody that would go up there.
3: I don't want to go myself because my skin is allergic to cold weather, you see. I wonder if I could send somebody and split the profit with them.
4: Oh, I see nothing wrong with it. That's up to the two of you.
3: It's cold up there, ain't it?
4: Oh, yes. Well, just before I left, I read in the paper that one fella stuck his head out the doors and froze his ears off.
3: Is that so? Well, Mr. Jackson, we're going to act on your application as soon as I read your references. But paying the $10 in cash, that overshadows everything. The truth of the matter is, if this bill ain't counterfeit, you was in. That's
4: why, thank you. Thank you, Mr. Stevens. Let me hear from you. Good day.
3: Goodbye, Mr. Jackson. Hey, that Alaska deal. Man froze his ears off.
5: Hello there, Kingfish.
3: Brother Andy, stand right where he is a second. Put your hand over your ears, will you?
5: There he is. What's the idea?
3: You even look better without ears. Yeah, come on. Sit down, brother Andy. I've got the greatest opportunity for you you've ever had in your life. It's a chance for you to leave Harlem.
5: Yeah, well, this cold weather sure got me. I want to go south.
3: Brother Ender, I was undergoing to all the trouble of working out the deal. Me and you split 50-50. You was going to homestead in Alaska. That's what you're going to do.
5: Homestead in Alaska?
3: Yeah, the government will give you 160 acres with oil on it. You live there for 3 years, sell it at a profit, and we split $40,000 in cold cash.
5: Cold is right. Somebody told me it was so cold in Alaska that the Eskimos go to Iceland for the winter.
3: No, that's why you're wrong. The weather there is mild. You see, the Gulf Stream comes from the Suez Canal, goes through the Amazon River, mixes with the hot backwash of the Mississippi, and cuts through the Panama Canal, makes a beeline for Alaska, which is 3,000 miles as the cold swim. That's the way it goes.
5: You mean you got to get out in the Gulf Stream up there to keep warm?
3: No. The hot air from the Gulf Stream billions off of the Pacific Ocean. Blows right into Alaska through the Hallucination Islands, the kind of a cold. It's the kind of a cold that we call a warm cold.
5: Is the government giving away any land in Florida?
3: Alaska is the healthiest place in the world to live. Did you realize that here in New York last year, 36,596 people died?
5: Boy, that's a lot.
3: I'll say, but in Ardmuck, Alaska, only 13 people died last year. The two was left were moved to Fairbanks.
5: Alaska. Say, Kingfish, ain't that the place where the nights and days is each 6 months long?
3: Yeah, that's right. So when you come right down to it, you'll only be there 3 days and three nights, you see?
5: Yeah, that's right. You know, I could go hunting up there, too.
3: Oh, yeah. Polar bears, penguins, might even shoot a few igloos.
5: Yeah. Igloos?
3: Yeah, small animal with horns. Looks something like a cantaloupe.
5: Say, you know, this Alaska thing sounds kind of good. This might be the making of my future. I'll go, Kingfish. Say, by the way, do it rain much up there?
3: Oh, no, and no rain at all. You just lay there on your back in the warm breeze. You see a few little clouds up above you there, kind of ruffling there through the blue. You will be saying,
6: you're gonna be coming around.

0: Well, Shorty, the reason I ask here is because I understand that you was an outdoor man.
1: Oh, yeah. I spent a lot of time in the outdoors. But it was so dangerous, though. There I was, all alone in the woods, facing windstorms and howling blizzards. No shelter, no water, no place to lay down, no food.
0: Yeah, well, how'd you manage to live?
1: Oh, I had unemployment insurance.
0: But Shorty, tell me this, on the level, has you ever been hunting?
1: Oh, so, Andy. I've done a lot of hunting. The last trip I was on, I was hunting for 3 days. I went miles to the east, miles to the west, miles to the north.
0: So what was you hunting for?
1: The way back, I was lost.
0: Listen, Shorty, I don't think you're going to be much help to me. You don't know nothing about outdoors.
1: Oh, sure I does, Andy. I'll never forget one time when I was in the woods and I had a can of beans.
0: A can of beans?
1: Yeah, and I wanted to light a fire. Do you know how I done it?
0: Oh, sure. Even a Boy Scout knows that. You rub two matches together.
1: Wait. I didn't have no matches.
0: Well, then you use your cigar lighter.
1: Oh, I didn't have no cigar lighter.
0: Then you were sure in a fix, wasn't you?
1: Not me. I wasn't in no fix.
0: What you mean?
1: I love cold beans.
0: Well, listen, Shorty. I can't stay. I got to be running along.
1: Well, now, wait a minute, Eddie. Here's an old National Geographic magazine with some pictures of Alaska in it. Take it along with you.
0: Well, thanks. And Shorty, in case I don't see you before I leave for Alaska... So long.
1: Goodbye, Andy. For your trip to Alaska, Andy, I give you my best wishes. I give you my congratulations. I give you my blessing. I give you my long underwear.

0: all kingfish. I'm telling you, this Alaska thing going to be great for me, you know?
1: Yes, and I've been working on the thing for you.
0: Tell me this. Is it going to be too cold up there?
1: Oh, no. The days is only 30 degrees below zero. Of course, them nights get a little chilly. If I was you, I'd play safe and take a light top coat with me.
0: Top coat ain't going to be enough.
1: Well, then after you get there, if you find out you need it, you might get yourself a mink hat and a mink line coat.
0: A mink line coat? I hear they're expensive.
1: Oh, of course it's expensive here. But up there, you cuts out the retailer, the wholesaler cuts out the jobber, you definitely leaves out the middleman.
0: Yeah, but then how does I get it?
1: You deals direct with the mink.
0: Now, tell me this, too. How was I going to get up to Alaska?
1: Well, now, there's a lot of ways, and if you go by automobile, I'd go downtown and get on 42nd Street and head west. Just don't forget to make a right turn when you get to Seattle. That's all you got to do.
0: Yeah.
1: Just a minute, Andy. Look here. I got an atlas here of the world. Here's the atlas of North America right here with everything on it, the oceans and all.
0: Oh, yeah. That map shows everything.
1: Yeah.
0: Hey, what's them straight lines running across and up and down?
1: Oh, there's new highways, Andy.
0: No, it ain't. Now, wait a minute. This here say longitude. This one here is latitude 45.
1: Yeah, that's Latitude Boulevard. You see there? It goes right across. They call it Route Number 45. Hey, they sure bend them straight nowadays, don't they?
0: I noticed that this one cuts right across the middle of Lake Michigan.
1: Yeah. They got a bridge going across there now. You go right over there.
0: Yeah. Say, look here. I want to be sure and make that turn in Seattle, because this road goes right out in the ocean.
1: I tell you, Andy, don't worry about the ride. You will enjoy sitting in the back seat of a limousine looking at the scenery going first class.
0: Oh, yeah, sounds great.
1: Oh, sure. But I wouldn't carry too much stuff, because people don't like hitchhikers with a lot of baggage.
0: No, I'll just have the top coat, and I'll see the mink when I get there.
1: Yeah, that's it. You was all set then.
0: Yeah, well, wait a minute here. I got this magazine about Alaska that Shorty gave me. I ain't looked at that yet.
1: Yeah, what is this thing here? Let me see the thing. Open it up there.
0: Yeah, say it got pictures of Alaska in
1: there. Yeah, let's see the thing. Go here.
0: Let's see here. Kingfish, I ain't going.
1: Oh, now, wait a minute, you Andy.
0: It's all off, Kingfish. Look at this. It say here, Alaska, last outpost of the frigid north. And look at them icebergs there.
1: Andy, them ain't icebergs. Them is the White Cliffs of Dover, you look at.
0: Well, I'll tell you one thing. If that's Dover, it's got a lot of seals laying all over it.
1: They always have them over there. Now, take it easy, Andy.
0: No, you take it easy. I ain't going.
1: Well, now, wait a minute. You can't do that to me. I done made an application for you. Paid $16 of my own money.
0: Well, I ain't going.
1: Yeah, well, I'll see my lawyer and find out if you're going or not. Hello, Gabby.
2: Oh, come in, Kingfish.
1: Tell me this. Do you know anything about Alaska?
2: Alaska? Alaska's noted for its fine food. Every day for lunch, I have a delicacy direct from Alaska. Yes, it comes right from Alaska.
1: Oh, what's that?
2: Eskimo pie. Oh.
1: Gabby, I was plenty mad with Andy, and what I want to know is, after Andy has done agreed to go to Alaska, shakes hands with him, makes a deal to split $40,000 with me, and then back down, can I force Andy to go to Alaska?
2: What a question. A child would know the answer to that, a mere child.
1: Yeah, but what is the answer?
2: How should I know? I ain't no child.
1: Look here, Gabby, I'm going to get some action. Can you make an application for a warrant for Andy?
2: Yes, indeed. Let me get my hat and coat. I'll go over and have a legal paper typed up. I'll have it typed right up for you.
1: Where you got to go to get it?
2: Over at the pawn shop.
1: Has he got a public stenographer over there?
2: No, they got my typewriter.
1: Gabby, how can I make Andy go to Alaska? He thinks it's cold and chilly and barren up there.
2: Oh, I got an idea, Kingfish. Go to some printer you know and get him to make up some of these fake travel folders. A fake travel folder. Make everything very attractive. Make it look like California and Florida.
1: Say, I know just a printer that will print them for me. That will make Andy go to Alaska and homestead.
2: Now, hold on there, Kingfish. There's just one thing that bothers me about this thing. It really bothers me. Ain't you ashamed of yourself sending your best friend up that cold country where

0: Oh, come in, Brother Ender.
1: Hello, Kingfish. Well, what you got there?
0: Oh, the Alaska Chamber of Commerce just sent me down some of the new folders. I see they're having another balmy spell there.
1: Yeah, let me see the folder.
0: Look at the picture there. It says, beautiful, warm Alaska.
1: They got palm trees up there with coconuts on them, ain't they?
0: Oh, them ain't coconuts. Them is heat blisters. Look at this picture here of the bathing beauty sitting around the swimming pool there.
1: When was this picture took?
0: In the dead of winter, Ender.
1: Well, don't them gals get cold with just bathing suits on?
0: Oh, no, they use the heavy makeup. I think it's Max Factor's iceberg pancake number 10.
1: No fooling. Is there stores up there to buy that kind of stuff?
0: Oh, sure. Ain't you ever heard of Saks, Alaska? And then if you dig down under the glaciers, there's Macy's Arctic Basement. Oh, they got the stores there, yeah.
1: Well, what else did the folder say there?
0: Look here. It says, come to Alaska, land of enchantment, beautiful climate, high wages, beautiful homes, rent cheap, free utilities, and jobs plentiful.
1: Yeah, well, you know, this folder on Alaska is sure convincing. But I don't know if I can afford to live up there. Things might be expensive.
0: Oh, Alaska's one of the cheapest places in the world to live, Andy. You see, they don't use money up there like we use down here.
1: They don't?
0: No.
1: What do they use in place of money?
0: Fish.
1: Fish?
0: Yeah.
1: Well, don't that make your pocketbook kind of smelly?
0: No, they use fresh fish. The bank gets a new load every morning, doesn't it?
1: Well, just the same, I'd hate to go to sleep at night with my money under my pillow.
0: Well, all the big Eskimo millionaires do it. One millionaire, though, had a tough break last spring.
1: What was that?
0: His bank account went up the river to spawn.
1: Yeah, well, I still don't understand that, Kingfish. Now, look here. Say, for example, I won't buy a shirt. You mean I just hand a man a fish?
0: That's right. You hand him a salmon, and he gives you back 3 mackerels change, that's all. Maybe 4 mackerels. All depends on the price of the shirt.
1: Yeah, but suppose I want to buy a package of cigarettes. I can't put a salmon in no cigarette machine.
0: No, they use sardines for that up there. Oh, you don't have no trouble at all, Andy. And the beauty of using fish for money is that even after you is broke, you still smell like you got money.
1: Kingfish, this is a wonderful folder here. I was going to Alaska, all right. Can I have this folder?
0: Oh, sure. I got plenty more of them at home.
1: Yeah, and I just thought of something, too.
0: Oh, what's that, old pal?
1: The day I leave for Alaska, I better get all my money changed into fish because I want to have plenty of cash when I arrive there.
0: Oh, yeah. Well, look here. I got a suitcase in the next office that somebody left here. Wait a minute. I'll go and get it, and you can use the suitcase.
1: Oh, boy, this folder of Alaska show is great. I'm going to like it up there. Hello? No, not right this second.
2: Well, this is Joe over at the William Spring Company. I made him up some fake folders on Alaska yesterday. He wanted to play a joke on a guy. I was just wondering how it works out.
1: Fake folders on Alaska, huh?
2: Mm-hmm.
1: They worked out fine.
2: They did, huh? Well, goodbye.
1: That dirty, double-crossing dog.
0: Well, here's the suitcase, Brother Anna, and I'll bring you another one of them folders when I get home.
1: Listen, Kingfish, I'm going to get out of here before I bust you in the nose. I done found out that you had them Alaska folders printed up yourself.
0: Well, now, wait a minute, Anna.
1: Trying to get me to go up to Alaska showing me bathing girls and palm trees, a lot of stuff about easy jobs.
0: Well, Brother Anna.
1: Oh, no, you wouldn't go up there yourself in that shivering cold place for 3 years, but you let me go.
0: Yeah, well, I'm sorry, Anna, but you...
1: Well, I ain't going. You ain't nothing but a low-down, chiseling bum.
0: Well, now, wait a minute, Andy. You can't do this to me. I done spent $16 with the government. When I filed your application, I want my money back.
1: Okay. The next time I see you, I'll give you a couple of mackerel.
3: That's you, George?
0: Yes, it's me.
3: Oh, you look upset about something, George.
0: Sure I was upset. I spent a lot of money on a big business deal with Andy, and the whole thing fell through.
3: Oh, well, cheer up. I got some good news for you.
0: Well, I could use some good news.
3: Well, George, I gave up the apartment here and sold all our furniture.
0: Well, what is the big idea?
3: I saw that travel photo. I bought tickets, and we're leaving for Alaska.
0: Oh.

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2: I'm Gabby Gibson. Yes, I'm Gabby Gibson.
3: This is Sapphire Stevens, and I want you to meet my sister from down south.
4: Hello.
1: Rod Guskin and his orchestra.

0: Today, the Kingfisher's wife, Sapphire, is spending most of the afternoon in the beauty shop for one of her regular treatments. And finding herself short of money, she has phoned the Kingfish to come over immediately with the cash. Andy agreed to walk over with the Kingfish, and they are approaching the beauty shop now.
1: I have always wanted to see what goes on inside of one of these places, Kingfish.
2: Oh, yeah, you can go in.
1: Is this the beauty shop right here, this Mamie Laverne?
2: Andy, don't say Mamie. Look at the sign there, M-M-E. That spells mm. It's the abbreviation for the French word monsieur. That's what it is.
1: Well, let's get on in there.
2: Yeah, Sapphire ought to be ready to leave the place for it now.
3: Good afternoon, gentlemen.
2: Hello, Miss. I am Mr. George Stevens. I come here from my wife.
1: Her name is Mrs. George Stevens.
3: Oh, yes. Mrs. Sapphire Stevens, I believe. Now, let me look at my book and see what project she is. Miss Sapphire Stevens.
2: Mm-hmm.
3: Let me see. Is she the facial massage and coiffure or manicure, shampoo, and eyebrow pluck?
2: No, I think she's the wrinkle smooth chin tightening and general overhauling.
3: Oh, yes, I believe she's almost ready. She's just getting a little touch up now.
2: Touch up?
3: Yes, just touching up near the roots of her gray hair.
2: Well, my wife ain't got no gray hair.
3: Oh, come, Mr. Stevens.
2: Oh, well.
1: Yeah, what do you think she had on the roots of her hair, Kingfish? Powder?
3: Will you wait out here and I'll go back and see if he's ready?
2: Yeah, thank you very much. Say, Andy, look back there. See that door open there?
1: Yeah.
2: There's a woman getting a finger wave.
1: Yeah, wonder what a woman wants with wavy fingers.
2: Huh? Hey, look at that booth over there, Andy. Look at that.
1: Yeah. There's a woman sitting there with a bucket on top of her head.
2: That's electric dryer, son.
1: Oh, looks awful on her.
2: Better looking in some of the new hats they got. I know that.
1: Hey, look here. There's a door that's open a little, but you can't see nothing.
2: I tell you what let's do. Let's tiptoe down there near it. Maybe we can hear some gossip.
1: Yeah.
2: Come on. Quiet now, Andy.
4: How would you like to have a little curl in front, Miss Coldright?
5: Well, let's try it.
4: By the way, Miss Coldright, I see your friend, Miss Henrietta, is in one of the rear booths getting fixed up today.
5: That Henrietta woman's no friend of mine no more.
4: You all had a fight, Miss Coldright?
5: No, but my husband, Mr. Coldright, has told me plenty. You know, Henrietta works in the same office with Mr. Coldright. And Mr. Coldright say he don't want me going around with Henrietta because all she got on her mind is men. Mr. Coldright says Henrietta comes to work at the office in a tight-fitting satin dress and tries to be so attractive to all the men. And Mr. Coldright don't want me to spoil my reputation by running around with a girl like Henrietta. Oh, I tell you.
2: Come on, Andy, come on. They better not turn the sun lamp on her. That woman would get a tan tongue, you know that?
1: Yeah, that Mr. Coldright certainly hates Henrietta, don't he?
2: Yeah.
3: Oh, Mr. Stevens, Miss Stevens is ready now. You can go on back. She's in the last booth on the right.
2: Thank you very much. Thank you. Come on, Andy. Come on with me.
1: Yeah. Hey, look, Kingfish. You mean to say that women is in all these booths here getting fixed up?
2: Yeah, wait a minute. Here's another door next to the end there that's open. Let's listen.
3: How do you want your hair done this morning, Miss Henrietta? Must I comb it up?
4: No, you better comb it down. I got a luncheon date with Mr. Coldright, and he says he loves my hair hanging on my shoulders.
1: That man Coldright gets around, don't he?
2: Yeah. He sure do. Yeah. Well, let's get on in here with Sapphire. Come on.
6: George, is that you?
2: Yeah, that's me, honey. Andy's with me.
6: Well, you and Andy come on in. Sorry I'm late, but I have to wait almost an hour.
2: Yeah, well, when is it going to start to work on you?
6: What are you talking about, George? They're finished with me. By the way, Andy, how do you like my hair done up on top like this?
1: It'll look good. Covers your bald spot.
6: I also have a facial, George. If you look real close, you'll see that they done took the crow's feet away from my eyes.
2: Mm-hmm, yeah. They took away the crow's feet all right, but the tracks are still there.
6: You just shut your mouth and give me $5.
2: All right, here you is.
6: And I'll see you at home.
2: All right, all right. Come on, Andy. Spending $5 and she still looks bad.
1: Yeah, well, one good thing with her, you ain't got to worry about Mr. Coldright.
2: No, he ain't.
1: I know one thing. I ain't never going to get married because the upkeep on a woman's face alone would keep a man broke. Boy, this expense cures me of marriage. I'm going to stay single and just go breezing along with the breeze.
6: Yeah. Is you comfortable in that chair, George?
2: Why are you so sweet to me around the house today, honey? I done give you all the money I got.
6: Well, George, I might as well tell you.
5: One of my relatives is coming to stay with us.
2: Well, that's all. If you was figuring on that mother you was coming around here and boss me and run my house, I'm going to throw up the sponge.
5: Now, wait a minute.
2: Wait a minute. Your mother is the meanest woman I done ever had in this house.
5: Mother ain't coming.
2: She is the worst. Did you say some sweet words then?
5: It ain't mother that's coming.
2: Well, whoever it is will be an improvement on that old bag.
5: Now, you let mother alone.
2: Yeah, well, I wish you'd let me alone. Stay away from here, too. Who's coming?
5: My unmarried sister, Florescence.
2: Unmarried sister? Mm-hmm. You mean to tell me that country gal is coming up here and stay with us?
5: Yes, she is.
2: Yeah, but where is she going to sleep? We ain't got but them two little beds.
5: Well, we got that sofa.
2: That bumpy, hard old sofa? Will Florescence fit on that?
5: No, but you will.
2: Now, wait a minute, here. I ain't going to do that.
5: Now, look, George. Here's a picture that you sent me with the letter.
2: Let me see the thing.
5: There you is. But I think she took off some weight since this was taken.
2: Yeah, look at them double chins on that woman, will you? She looked like a stack of used tires standing there.
5: Oh, George, you talk like Florescence was a hippopotamus.
2: No, ain't no hippopotamus ever been as hippie as she is. Or Potamus either, I tell you that.
5: Well, she's coming anyhow. She's arriving tomorrow.
2: Well, now, wait a minute. I can't afford to have her laying around here eating up my food.
5: Well, there's only one solution to it, George. We got to take care of her till we can introduce her to some legible bachelor that ain't married.
2: Legible bachelor, huh? Now, who do I want to get even with about something? Let me see. Let me look at that picture again there. Look at that woman. She's getting ugly every year.
5: Well, after all, George, she's 43.
2: According to this picture, she's 10 years ahead of schedule. I know that. She ought to go in the beauty shop and stay there for a month. Never leave the joint.
5: She ain't never been inside of one, George. But you just got to let her live here till you get her married.
2: Hey, wait a minute, I got an idea. Maybe I could get Andy Brown to marry her.
5: But don't you think Andy's a bum?
2: Yeah, but at her stage of the game, she can't be choosy, honey.
5: You know, Andy might not be bad for Florescence.
2: No, on second thought, Andy ain't interested in getting married. He wants to stay single. The last thing he said to me this morning was,
7: I'm just breathing along with a breeze.

0: Kingfish, come in.
1: Yeah, well, if it ain't my bosom buddy, Bachelor Andy Brown. Tell me all your troubles. I know how it is when a man's got worries and he ain't got no wife to comfort him and talk over the troubles with him.
0: Wait a minute. I ain't got no worries, Kingfish. And I think the reason I ain't is because I'm single.
1: Now, there's a strange thing that you mentioned that, that you ain't got no wife. As long as you was done brung up the subject, though, you know, less than an hour ago, I was talking about the same thing to Sapphire.
0: You was, huh?
1: Yeah, I was telling her what you said this morning about marrying a girl that spends so much money in the beauty shops.
0: Yeah, and all of them do it.
1: No, no, Brother Andy. There's the very ultra-economical type that never goes in a beauty shop. And you was lucky if you can land one like that.
0: Yeah, but where is this?
1: Ah, now my darling wife has got a charming little sister named Fluorescent. And she's staying with us for the winter. Yeah, your little sister, well, I say little, she's got a little fat here and a little fat there.
0: Yeah.
1: But she is one gal that makes a perfect wife. I'd hate to see her get married. You know, I would cry at the altar like a mother.
0: Yeah, well, wipe your tears away, Mama. I ain't gonna take her to no altar.
1: No, Ender, I'd like to have a good cry. I could get two soulmates together.
0: No, Kingfish. I ain't in the marrying mood.
1: Well, now, wait a minute, Andy. It's the rule and regulation of nature that every man has got to have a wife. Because without one, you ain't got the love and companionship, and that's what you need.
0: Listen, if I need love and companionship, I can do better with a dog. When a dog sit on your lap and kiss your hands, you know that it's really love he's after and not money to spend in no beauty shop. A dog really treats you good.
1: Oh, she'll treat you like a dog all right, Andy. I want you to come over and meet Fluorescent tonight.
0: Well, how come you were so anxious for me to meet this gal, Kingfish?
1: Well, Andy, I ain't never told you this before, son, but now's as good a time as any. You see, Andy, I was fond of you. I has always loved you like a brother. And if you was to marry Fluorescent, that would make you my brother-in-law. And, Andy, that is the sweetest relation between two men.
0: Kingfish. I never know that you felt that way about me.
1: Yeah, well, it's high time I told you, brother-in-law. Yes, Andy, I'd be proud and happy to put you on one of the limbs of my family tree.
0: Well, I'd like to get out on a limb.
1: Oh, I'll get you out on a limb, all right.
0: Yeah, you know, and another thing, if we was brother-in-laws, why, maybe you wouldn't cheat me out of money no more.
1: Well, that's right. But even if I did cheat you, you'd have the satisfaction of knowing that the money is still in the family. You see what I mean?
0: Yeah, that's right. Brother-in-laws is good, all right. What kind of a gal is this, Neon Tubin?
1: A fluorescent.
0: Oh, yeah.
1: She is a lovely gal, and I want you to meet her before you marry her. You know, if I'd have met her before I married my wife, I would have never married Sapphire.
0: You mean you'd have married Fluorescent?
1: No, I just wouldn't have married Sapphire.
0: Well, tell me this. What does she look like? Has she got a picture of her that I can see?
1: Yeah. I just got one here, but I won't warn you, Andy. This ain't a very good one. The picture was took under very bad conditions.
0: It was, huh?
1: Yeah, it was filming the camera at the time. That is old film, I mean, like that.
0: Well, let me see the picture.
1: Mm-hmm.
0: Hmm. This is a group picture, ain't it?
1: No, that group is all her. That's all.
0: No, Kingfish. I think she's too old for me, and she ain't good looking neither.
1: Yeah, but looks don't mean nothing, brother-in-law Andy. After all, beauty's only skin deep.
0: Yeah, well, she got a lot of skin on her there.
1: She's loaded with skin.
0: Oh, yeah, she sure is a big woman.
1: Yeah, well, now, that's the beauty part of it, her being big. Most men marry skinny little gals, work their heads off making money to fatten them up so they look like a wife. But you is getting a gal that's already been pre-fattened. You see what I mean?
0: Yeah, well, I'd like to meet her. What time could I come to see her?
1: Well, we're having supper around 7 o'clock.
0: Yeah, how about me getting there at 6:30?
1: No, make it around 8:30. You see, Fluorescent just come from the country, and she ain't used to strangers yet. You can come to supper some other night after she done learned to eat with a knife and fork.

0: Yeah, it's almost time for Anna to be here to call on your sister there. Don't you think Flo Russin ought to put on some shoes?
1: Yes, I do. Oh, I got to put them on. These shoes of yours, brother-in-law, are too tight for my feet. It hurts me so I can't stand them.
2: Squeeze into them, honey.
0: Yeah, and when you get acquainted with Mr. Brown, why, you can pry them off again. Do that.
1: All right, Brother George.
2: Maybe you ought to sprinkle some of my perfume in your hair, honey.
1: Well, Sapphire, won't that be overdoing it? I don't already dab behind my ears with vanilla extract.
0: Vanilla extract? You two get billing and cooing, he's going to think he's making love to an angel food cake, you know that?
1: Oh, I'm so excited about this. This is the first time I've talked to a man since Zeke Smith talked to me back in the country.
2: Well, I didn't know you had a date with Zeke Smith.
1: Well, it wasn't exactly no date. He was across the field one day calling the hogs, and when they came to him, I walked up with him. Quietly.
0: Hey, by the way, Sapphire, if Andy asks Florescent's age, we can't tell him that she's 43 because Andy's 43 herself.
2: Oh, that's right. Well, we'll have to knock off 10 years and say she's only 33.
0: Yeah, that's a good... there's Andy now. Put on your shoes, Florescent.
1: Uh-oh, he's here. Oh, Sapphire, how do I look? George, how do I look?
0: It's too late now. I'm going to let him in. Well, well, well. Good evening, brother-in-law.
2: Good evening, Andy.
3: Hello, folks.
0: Andy, allow me the privilege to introduce to you my very charming and single sister-in-law by marriage, the very desirable Florescent.
3: Well, I got to be going.
0: Wait a minute. Come back here. Come back here.
3: No, let go of my necktie, Kingfish. Let go. You're choking
2: don't
3: me.
2: Don't go so soon, Andy. And Florescent, say hello to Mr. Brown.
1: Hello, Mr. Brown. Sapphire, can I take off my shoes now?
0: Oh, wait a minute. Andy, sit down. Make yourself comfortable. Take off your shoes, too, Andy.
3: Yeah.
0: You two ought to find a lot in common on account of there's only 10 years difference in your ages.
3: Yeah, I figured she was about 53.
2: Oh, Andy, you missed it by 20 years.
3: Well, I didn't want to say 73.
1: And what you got in the packet?
3: I brung you a present. A bag of potato chips.
1: Potato chips? For me?
3: There's for us.
1: Oh, gimme. I just love to eat potato chips.
0: Wait a minute, Florescent. You've got to take them out of the bag first, Dad. Don't do that.
2: Well, come on, George. Let's go to the movies and leave the young folks alone.
0: Yeah, well, we'll be back in a couple of hours. You ought to enjoy yourself, and if I know Andy, ha, ha, ha, he'll speak right up for himself.
3: Yeah, well, see you later.
1: Goodbye.
2: Have a good time, you little lovebird. Come on, George. Oh, George, I certainly hope that this thing works out. You think it will?
0: Well, I'll soon find out. I'll tell you what we're going to do. Let's stay right here, and I'll peek through the keyhole.
2: What do you see, George?
0: They are sitting in two chairs. Wait a minute.
2: What is it?
0: Andy is getting up. He's walking over to the sofa.
2: Well, where's Florissa?
0: She's sitting in the chair near him. Uh-oh. Andy is dimming the light by the sofa.
2: Oh, that's great. It's working.
0: Hot dog. Now he's sitting on the sofa.
2: Really? How about Florescent?
0: Well, she ain't moved yet. Uh-oh.
2: What's happened?
0: Andy laid down to take a nap.

0: What you want to see me about, Andy?
1: Well, Amos, I want to ask you a question.
0: Mm-hmm.
1: If you was me, would you marry a gal if you didn't love her?
0: Well, not unless I was out of my head, I wouldn't.
1: Yeah, well, the Kingfisher's sister-in-law, Fluorescent, is a gal.
0: Uh-huh.
1: I think she's too old for me, though. It finally come out that she was 73.
0: Oh, Andy, I don't think a man ought to marry a gal unless there's true love there.
1: Yeah, I think you're right.
0: After all, Andy, a real marriage is when you can have the thrill of picking up the one you love in your arms and holding them close to you.
1: Yeah, well, that holding close thing ain't bad, but somebody's got to help me when it comes to picking fluorescent up.
0: Well, tell me this, Andy. When you see her the first time, did you have a feeling of love? Did you kind of get tight in the chest?
1: No, I got upset in the stomach.
0: Well, Andy, just remember one thing. After you marry the gal, you got to live in the same house with her for the rest of your life.
1: Yeah, you're right. Amos, you talked me out of it.
0: Yeah, well, come in, Kingfish. I'm just leaving.
1: Yeah.
2: Well, how is it, Amos? How is my future brother-in-law, Andy?
1: That's what I want to talk to you about.
0: Yeah, well, I'll see you all later. So long, fellas.
2: Thank you, Brother Amos.
1: So long, Amos.
2: Brother-in-law, dear...
1: Hold it. I might as well nip you in the bud right now and tell you that I ain't going to marry a fluorescent.
2: But, Brother Andy, you mean that you ain't going to marry a fluorescent, that sweet little delicate flower?
1: What you talking about, flower? She went to seed 20 years ago. Kingfish, I just don't love her.
2: Brother Andy, that's the old-fashioned idea. The new way is to marry them first and then learn to love them.
1: Yeah, well, I like the old-fashioned way of loving them first and then learning to forget them.
2: Now, wait a minute. You can't do that to me.
1: Now, like I told you 20 times before, she's too old for me.
2: Well, now, wait just a minute here. I'll sue you for breach of promise. I'll go see my lawyer right now.
1: You'll sue me for breach of promise?
2: Yeah, you promised to be my brother-in-law. Oh, I'll get you. I'll get you. Hello there, Gabby.
3: Oh, Kingfish. Come on in.
2: Yeah, well, Gabby, how's the law business? You look kind of sad about something. What's the matter?
3: I just had a horrible experience. I just lost a client.
2: Oh, that's too bad. How did it happen?
3: I fell off the ambulance.
2: Well, now, listen, Gabby. I come to see you about my sister-in-law, Fluorescent. Is you seen her since she's been in town?
3: You mean that bastard gal that was sitting on your front steps at Sapphire?
2: Yeah, that's her. She just come up from the country.
3: Well, tell me something, Kingfish. Is she web-footed or was that mud between her toes?
2: You must have seen her when she had my shoes on.
3: How'd she get to New York? Hitchhike or walk?
2: No, she came by Greyhound.
3: Greyhound? That dog certainly carried a load, didn't it?
2: You know, Andy Brown promised to marry this gal and then back down. Say that she's too old and ugly and all that stuff. Now, hear what I want to ask you. Can I force the marriage by suing him for breach of promise?
3: Breach of promise. I represented a beautiful girl in court once when she was suing for breach of promise. I got up and I pleaded my case right to the judge. I pleaded right to him. I made a wonderful plea. Then the lawyer for the defendant got up and he made his plea. The judge didn't know what to do. He said to this beautiful girl, come with me into my private chambers. She went in there with the judge. They was locked up for 20 solid minutes. And then the door opened and the judge spoke.
2: What did he say?
3: Lovely.
2: Gabby, I ain't much of a man for in-laws. My wife's mother will drive me crazy. And this gal is almost as bad as the stand at my house. Now, how can I get Andy to marry her so I can get out of our house?
3: Oh, when I saw her, she looked like a scarecrow. Why don't you send her to the beauty shop and get her fixed up? They can do wonders over there, just wonders.
2: Say, that's a good idea. I'll put my watch in pawn, I'll put everything else in pawn, and I'll get them to fix her up so she'll be a real glamour gal.
3: Oh, that beauty shop will do a job on, all right. They'll give her false eyelashes, they'll give her false eyebrows, they'll put rats in her hair, they'll give her false fingernails, and a duco job on her face. Make her real good looking, just like other women.
2: Sure enough.
3: Yes, indeed. And after she gets them beauty shop good looks, she'll understand one thing.
2: What's that?
3: Why, so many women carry umbrellas when it rains.
2: Come on, Andy. Let's go in the house, and you can pop the question to Fluorescent right here and now.
1: Yeah, I can't wait. You know, I've seen her 2 or 3 times on the street lately, and she looks like $1 million.
2: Oh, yeah, it's wonderful what they can do for them in the beauty saloon, all right. Yeah, and since she got herself fixed up, you know, she really done become a hip gal. She's popular, too.
1: Oh, yeah. I can hardly wait to pre-pose marriage.
2: Hello there, Fluorescent. How is you?
4: Oh, hello, Brother George. What's cooking? Hello, Mr. Brown. How's Dreamboat today?
1: Mm-hmm. Look at you. You really beautiful now. Well, Fluorescent, darling. I got something to say to you.
4: Pull yourself together, together, lover boy. What's on your mind?
1: Well, I'd like to talk to you about marriage.
4: Sorry, honey, Ty, but one of the hip cats over at the Savoy Ballroom just talked to me about the same thing, and we're all set.
2: Sure enough, you mean that you was going to get married? Oh, congratulations.
1: Wait a minute, here. What's the matter with me for a husband?
4: I'm sorry. You're too old for me. Come on, Pop.
1: Well, now, there's a fine thing.
2: Well, Andy, it's too bad that you didn't take off my hands, but I done a pretty smart job in getting her fixed up and finding a husband for her. Oh, boy, I is rid of her. And me and Sapphire are going to have some peace around here now.
5: Oh, George, did Florence tell you the good news?
2: Oh, yeah, I just heard it, honey, and I'm plenty happy.
5: Oh, I was so excited about it that I phoned long distance to Mother. And I told her how easy you got fluorescent married.
2: What'd you say?
5: Mother's arriving here tomorrow to live with us so you can do the same thing for her.
2: Oh.
1: Good night, folks.

0: Company, the makers of Rinso, invite you to sit back, relax, and enjoy the story of Amos and Andy. Today, the Kingfisher's wife, Sapphire, is spending most of the afternoon in the beauty shop for one of her regular treatments. And finding herself short of money, she has phoned the Kingfish to come over immediately with the cash. Andy agreed to walk over with the Kingfish, and they're approaching the beauty shop now.
1: I has always wanted to see what goes on inside of one of these places, Kingfish.
2: Oh, yeah, you can go in.
1: Is this the beauty shop right here, this Mamie Laverne?
2: Andy, don't say Mamie. Look at the sign there. M-M-E. That spells M. It's the abbreviation for the French word monsieur. That's what it is.
1: Well, let's get on in there.
2: Yeah, Sapphire ought to be ready to leave the place for it now.
3: Good afternoon, gentlemen.
2: Hello, miss. Mr. George Stevens. I come here for my wife.
1: Her name is Mrs. George Stevens.
3: Oh, yes, I believe. Now, let me look at my book and see what project she is. Miss Sapphire Stevens.
2: Mm-hmm.
3: Let me see. Is she the facial massage and coiffure or manicure, shampoo, and eyebrow plump?
2: No, I think she's the wrinkle smooth chin tightener and general overhauler.
3: Yes, I believe she's almost ready. She's just getting a little touch-up now.
2: Touch-up?
3: Yes, just touching up near the roots of her gray hair.
2: My wife ain't got no gray hair.
3: Oh, come, Mr. Stevens.
2: Oh, well.
1: Yeah, what'd you think she had on the roots of her hair, Kingfish? Powder?
3: Well, you wait out here, and I'll go back and see if she's ready.
2: Yeah, thank you very much. Say, Andy, look back there. See that door open there?
1: Yeah.
2: There's a woman getting a finger waved.
1: Yeah, wonder what a woman wants with wavy fingers.
2: Hey, look at that booth over there, Andy. Look at that.
1: Yeah. There's a woman sitting there with a bucket on top of her head.
2: That's electric dryer, son.
1: Oh, looks awful on her.
2: Better looking in some of the new hats they got, I know that.
1: Hey, look here. There's a door that's open a little, but you can't see nothing.
2: I tell you what let's do. Let's tiptoe down there near it. Maybe we can hear some gossip.
1: Yeah.
2: Come on. Quiet now, Andy.
4: How would you like to have a little curl in front, Miss Coldright? Well, let's try it. By the way, Miss Coldright, I see your friend, Miss Henrietta, is in one of the rear booths getting fixed up today. That Henrietta woman's no friend of mine no more.
5: Has you all had a fight, Miss Coldright?
4: No, but my husband, Mr. Coldright, has told me plenty. You know, Henrietta works in the same office as Mr. Coldright. And Mr. Coldright says he don't want me going around with Henrietta because all she's got on her mind is men. Mr. Coldright says Henrietta comes to work at the office in a tight-fitting satin dress and tries to be so attractive to all the men. And Mr. Coldright don't want me to spoil my reputation by running around with a girl like Henrietta. Oh, I tell you.
2: Come on, Andy, come on. They better not turn the sun lamp on her. That woman would get a tan tongue, you know that?
1: Yeah, that Mr. Coldright certainly hates Henrietta, don't he?
2: Yeah.
3: Oh, Mr. Stevens, Miss Stevens is ready now. You can go on back. She's in the last booth on the right.
2: Thank you very much, thank you. Come on, Andy, come on with me.
1: Yeah. Hey, look, Kingfish. You mean to say that women is in all these booths here getting fixed up?
2: Yeah, wait a minute. Here's another door next to the end there that's open. Let's listen.
3: How do you want your hair done this morning, Miss Henrietta? Must I comb it up?
5: No, you better comb it down. I got a luncheon date with Mr. Coldright, and he says he loves my hair hanging on my shoulders.
1: That man Coldright gets around, don't he?
2: Yeah. He sure do. Yeah, well, let's get on in here with Sapphire. Come on.
4: George, is that you?
2: Yeah, that's me, honey. Andy's with me.
4: Well, you and Andy come on in. Sorry I'm late, but I have to wait almost an hour.
2: Yeah, well, when is it going to start to work on you?
4: What are you talking about, George? They have finished with me. By the way, Andy, how do you like my hair done up on top like this?
1: You look good. Covers your bald spot.
4: I also had a facial, George. If you look real close, you'll see that they done took the crow's feet away from my eyes.
2: Mm-hmm, yeah. They took away the crow's feet, all right, but the tracks are still there.
4: You just shut your mouth and give me $5.
2: All right, here you is.
4: And I'll see you at home.
2: All right, all right. Come on, Anna. Spending $5 and she still looks bad.
1: Yeah, well, one good thing with her, you ain't got to worry about Mr. Coldright.
2: No, he ain't.
1: I know one thing. I ain't never going to get married because the upkeep on a woman's face alone would keep a man broke. Boy, this expense cures me of marriage. I'm going to stay single and just go breezing along with the breeze.
3: Yeah. Is you comfortable in that chair, George?
2: Why are you so sweet to me around the house today, honey? I don't give you all the money I got.
4: Well, George, I might as well tell you. One of my relatives is coming to stay with us.
2: Well, that's all. If you was thinking on that mother, you was coming around here and boss me and run my house, I'm going to throw up the sponge.
4: Now, wait a minute.
2: Wait a minute. Your mother is the meanest woman I done ever had in this house.
4: Mother ain't coming.
2: She is the worst. Did you say some sweet words then?
4: It ain't mother that's coming.
2: Well, whoever it is will be an improvement on that old bastard.
4: Now, you let mother alone.
2: Yeah, well, I wish you'd let me alone. Stay away from here, too. Who's coming?
4: My unmarried sister, Florescence.
2: Unmarried sister? Mm-hmm. You mean to tell me that country gal is coming up here and stay with her?
4: Yes, she is.
2: Yeah, but where is she going to sleep? We ain't got but them two little beds.
4: Well, we got that sofa.
2: That bumpy, hard old sofa? Will Florescence fit on that?
4: No, but you will.
2: Now, wait a minute here. I ain't going to do that.
4: Now, look, Joyce. Here's a picture that she sent me with the letter.
2: Let me see the thing.
4: There you is. But I think she took off some weight since this was sent.
2: Yeah, look at them double chins on that woman, will you? She looked like a stack of used tires standing there.
4: Oh, George, you talk like Florescence was a hippopotamus.
2: No, ain't no hippopotamus ever been as hippie as she is. Or potamus either, I tell you that.
4: She's coming anyhow. She's arriving tomorrow.
2: Well, now, wait a minute. I can't afford to have her laying around here eating up my food.
4: Well, there's only one solution to it, George. We got to take care of her till we can introduce her to some legible bachelor that ain't married.
2: Legible bachelor, huh? Now, who do I want to get even with about something? Let me see. Let me look at that picture again there. Look at that woman. She's getting ugly every year.
4: Well, after all, George, she's 43.
2: According to this picture, she's 10 years ahead of schedule. I know that. She ought to go in the beauty shop and stay there for a month. Never leave the joint.
4: She ain't never been inside of one, George. But you just got to let her live here till you get her married.
2: Hey, wait a minute, child. I got an idea. Maybe I could get Andy Brown to marry her.
4: But don't you think Andy's a bum?
2: Yeah, but at her stage of the game, she can't be Tuesday, honey.
4: Say, you know Andy might not be bad for Florescence.
2: No, on second thought, Andy ain't interested in getting married. He wants to stay single. The last thing he said to me this morning was,
6: I'm just breathing along with a breeze.
7: Well, hello there, Kingfish. Come in.
2: Yeah, well, if it ain't my bosom buddy, Bachelor Andy Brown. Tell me all your troubles. I know how it is when a man's got worries and he ain't got no wife to comfort him and talk over the troubles with him.
7: Wait a minute. I ain't got no worries, Kingfish. And I think the reason I ain't is because I'm single.
2: Now, there's the same thing that you mentioned there, that you ain't got no wife. As long as you was done brung up the subject, though, you know, less than an hour ago, I was talking about the same thing to Sapphire.
7: You was, huh?
2: Yeah, I was telling her what you said this morning about marrying a girl that spends so much money in the beauty shop.
7: Yeah, and all of them do it.
2: No, no, Brother Andy. There's a very ultra-economical type that never goes in a beauty shop. And you was lucky if you can land one like that.
7: Yeah, but where is it?
2: Now, my darling wife has got a charming little sister named Florescence. And she's staying with us for the winter. Yeah, your little sister, well, I say little, she's got a little fat here and a little fat there. She is one girl that makes a perfect wife. I'd hate to see her get married. You know, I would cry at the altar like a mother.
7: Yeah, well, wipe your tears away, Mama. I ain't gonna take her to New Orleans.
2: No, Andy, I'd like to have a good cry. If I could get two soulmates together.
7: No, Kingfish, I ain't in the marrying mood.
2: Well, now, wait a minute, Andy. It's the rule and regulation of nature that every man has got to have a wife. Because without one, you ain't got the love and companionship, and that's what you need.
7: Listen, if I need love and companionship, I can do better with a dog. When a dog sits on your lap and kisses your hand, you know that it's really love he's after and not money to spend in no beauty shop. A dog really treats you good.
2: Oh, she'll treat you like a dog all right, then. I want you to come over and meet Florescence tonight.
7: Well, how come you were so anxious for me to meet this gal, Kingfish?
2: Well, Andy, I ain't never told you this before, son, but now's as good a time as any. You see, Andy, I was fond of you. I've always loved you like a brother. And if you were to marry Florescence, that would make you my brother-in-law. And, Andy, that is the sweetest relation between two men.
7: Kingfish, I never know that you felt that way about me.
2: Yeah, well, it's high time I told you, brother-in-law. Yes, Andy, I'd be proud and happy to put you on one of the limbs of my family tree.
7: Well, I'd like to get out on a limb.
2: Oh, I'll get you out on a limb, brother.
7: Yeah, you know, and another thing, if we was brother-in-laws, why, maybe you wouldn't teach me out of money no more.
2: Now, that's right. But even if I did teach you, you'd have the satisfaction of knowing that the money is still in the family. You see what I mean?
7: Yeah, that's right. Brother-in-laws is good, all right. What kind of a gal is this Leon Tubin?
2: A pro wrestler.
7: Oh, yes.
8: is a lovely girl, and I want you to meet her before you marry her. You know, if I'd have met her before I married my wife, I would have never married Sapphire.
7: You mean you'd have married Fluorescent?
8: No, I just wouldn't have married Sapphire.
7: Well, tell me this. What does she look like? Has you got a picture of her that I can see?
8: Yeah, I just got one here, but I won't warn you, Andy. This ain't a very good one. The picture was took under very bad conditions.
7: It was, huh?
8: Yeah, it was film in the camera at the time. That is old film, I mean, like that.
7: Well, let me see the picture.
8: Mm-hmm.
7: Hmm. This is a group picture, ain't it?
8: No, that group is all her. That's all her.
7: No, Casey. I think she's too old for me. And she ain't good looking, neither.
8: Yeah, but looks don't mean nothing, brother Norander. After all, beauty's only skin deep.
7: Yeah, well, she got a lot of skin on her there.
8: She's loaded with skin.
7: Oh, yeah, she sure is a big woman.
8: Yeah, well, now, that's the beauty part of it, her being big. Most men marry skinny little gals, work their heads off making money to fatten them up so they look like a wife. Well, if you was getting a gal that's already been pre-fattened, if you know what I
7: mean. Yeah, well, I'd like to meet her. What time could I come to see her?
8: Well, we're having supper around 7 o'clock.
7: Yeah, how about me getting there at 6:30?
8: No, make it around 8:30. You see, Fluorescent just come from the country, and she ain't used to strangers yet. You can come to supper some other night after she done learned to eat with a knife and fork.

0: shows of yours, brother-in-law, are too tight for my feet. It hurts me so I can't stand them.
1: Squeeze into them, honey.
2: Yeah, and when you get acquainted with Mr. Brown, why, you can pry them off again. Do that.
0: All right, Brother George.
1: Maybe you ought to sprinkle some of my perfume in your hair, honey.
0: Well, I'm already dabbed behind my ears with vanilla extract.
2: Vanilla extract? You two get billing and cooing, he's going to think he's making love to an angel food cake, you know that?
0: Oh, I'm so excited about this. This is the first time I've talked to a man since Zeke Smith talked to me back in the country.
1: Well, I didn't know you had a date with Zeke Smith.
0: Well, it wasn't exactly no date. He was across the field one day calling the hogs, and when they came to him, I walked up with him.
2: Hey, by the way, Sapphire, if Andy asks for Russell's age, we can't tell him that she's 43, because Andy's 43 herself.
1: Oh, that's right. Well, we'll have to knock off 10 years and say she's only 33.
2: Yeah, that's a good... Uh-oh, there's Andy now. Put on your shoes, little Russell.
0: Uh-oh, he's here. Oh, Sapphire, how do I look? George, how do I look?
2: It's too late now. I'm going to let him in. Well, well, well. Good evening, brother-in-law.
1: Good evening, Andy.
3: Hello, folks.
2: Andy, allow me the privilege to introduce to you my very charming and single sister-in-law by marriage, the very desirable Soretta.
3: Well, I gotta be going.
2: Wait a minute. Come back here. Come back here.
3: Now, let go of my necktie, Kingfish. Let go. You're choking me.
1: Don't go so soon, Andy. And Soretta, say hello to Mr. Brown.
0: Can I take off my shoes now?
2: Wait a minute. Andy, sit down. Make yourself comfortable. Take off your shoes, too, Andy.
3: Yeah.
2: You two ought to find a lot in common on account of there's only 10 years difference in your ages.
3: Yeah, I figured she was about 53.
1: Oh, Andy, you missed it by 20 years.
3: Well, I didn't want to say 73.
0: Now, what you got in the package?
3: I brung you a present.
0: What is it?
3: A bag of potato chips.
0: Potato chips? For me?
3: There's for us.
0: Oh, gimme. I just love to eat potato chips.
2: Wait a minute, Forrest. You've got to take them out of the bag first there. Don't do that.
1: Well, come on, George. Let's go to the movies and leave the young folks alone.
2: Yeah, well, we'll be back in a couple of hours. George, enjoy yourself. And if I know Andy, he'll speak right up for himself.
3: Yeah, well, see you later.
0: Goodbye.
1: Have a good time, you little lovebird. Come on, George. Oh, George, I certainly hope that this thing works out. You think it will?
2: Well, I'll soon find out. I'll tell you what we're going to do. Let's stay right here, and I'll peek through the keyhole.
1: What do you see, George?
2: They are sitting in two chairs. Wait a minute.
1: What is it?
2: Andy is getting up. He's walking over to the sofa.
1: Well, where's Florence?
2: She's sitting in the chair near him. Uh-oh. Andy is dimming the light by the sofa.
1: Oh, that's great. It's working.
2: Hot dog. Now he's sitting on the sofa.
1: Really? How about the rest?
2: Well, she ain't moved yet. Uh-oh.
1: What's happened?
2: Andy laid down to take a nap.

0: What do you want to see me about, Andy?
1: Well, Amos, I want to ask you a question.
0: Mm-hmm.
1: If you was me, would you marry a gal if you didn't love her?
0: Well, not unless I was out of my head, I wouldn't.
1: Yeah, well, the Kingfisher's sister-in-law, Fluorescent, is the gal.
2: Huh?
1: I think she's too old for me, though. It finally come out that she was 73.
0: Oh, Andy, I don't think a man ought to marry a gal unless there's true love there.
1: Yeah, I think you're right.
0: After all, Andy, a real marriage is when you can have the thrill of picking up the one you love in your arms and holding them close to you.
1: Yeah, well, that holding close thing ain't bad, but somebody's got to help me when it comes to picking Fluorescent up.
0: Now, tell me this, Andy. When you see her the first time, did you have a feeling of love? Did you kind of get tight in the chest?
1: No, I got upset in the stomach.
0: Well, Andy, just remember one thing. After you marry the gal, you got to live in the same house with her for the rest of your life.
1: Yeah, you're right. Amos, you talked me out of it.
0: Yeah, well, come in, Kingfish. I'm just leaving.
1: Yeah.
3: Well, how is it, Amos? How is my future brother-in-law, Andy?
1: That's what I want to talk to you about.
0: Yeah, well, I'll see you all later. So long, fellas.
3: Thank you, Brother Amos.
1: So long, Amos.
3: Brother-in-law, dear...
1: Hold it, hold it. I might as well nip you in the bud right now and tell you that I ain't going to marry a Fluorescent.
3: But, Brother Andy, you mean that you ain't going to marry a Fluorescent, that sweet little delicate flower?
1: What you talking about, flower? She went to seed 20 years ago. Kingfish, I just don't love her.
3: Brother Andy, that's the old-fashioned idea. The new way is to marry him first and then learn to love him.
1: Yeah, well, I like the old-fashioned way of loving them first and then learning to forget them.
3: Now, wait a minute. You can't do that to me.
1: Now, like I told you 20 times before, she's too old for me.
3: Well, now, wait just a minute here. I'll sue you for breach of promise. I'll go see my lawyer right now.
1: You'll sue me for breach of promise?
3: Yeah, you promised to be my brother-in-law. Oh, I'll get you. I'll get you. Hello there, Gavin.
4: Hello, Kingfish. Come on in. Come on in.
3: Yeah, well, Gavin, how's the law business? You look kind of sad about something. What's the matter?
4: I just had a horrible experience. A horrible experience. I just lost a client.
3: Oh, that's too bad. How'd it happen?
4: I fell off the ambulance.
3: Well, now, listen, Gabby, I come to see you about my sister-in-law, Fluorescent. Is you seen her since you've been in town?
4: You mean that bastard gal that was sitting on your front steps in Sapphire?
3: Yeah, that's her. She just come up from the country.
4: Well, tell me something, Kingfish. Is she web-footed or was that mud between her toes?
3: Wait a minute. You must have seen her when she had my shoes on.
4: How'd she get to New York? Hitchhike or walk?
3: No, she came by Greyhound.
4: Greyhound? That dog certainly can't allure, didn't it?
3: You know, Andy Brown promised to marry this gal and then back down. Said that she's too old and ugly and all that stuff. Now, here's what I want to ask you. Can I force the marriage by suing him for breach of promise?
4: Breach of promise, breach of promise. I represented a beautiful girl in court once and she was suing for breach of promise. I got up and I pleaded my case right to the judge. I pleaded right to him. I made a wonderful plea. Then the lawyer for the defendant got up and he made his plea. The judge didn't know what to do. He said to this beautiful girl, come with me into my private chamber. She went in there with the judge. They was locked up for 20 solid minutes. And then the door opened and the judge spoke.
3: What did he say?
4: Lovely, lovely.
3: Gabby, I ain't much of a man for in-laws. My wife's mother will drive me crazy. And this girl is almost as bad as the stand at my house. Now, how can I get Andy to marry so I can get out of our house?
4: Oh, that's why she looks like a scarecrow. Why don't you send her to the beauty shop and get her fixed up? They can do wonders over there, just wonders.
3: Hey, that's a good idea. I'll put my watch in pawn, I'll put everything else in pawn, and I'll get them to fix her up so she'll be a real glamour gal.
4: Oh, that beauty shop will do a job on, all right. They'll give her false eyelashes, they'll give her false eyebrows, they'll put wraps in her hair, they'll give her false fingernails, and a do-cool job on her face. Make her real good-looking, just like other women.
3: Jonah?
4: Yes, indeed. And after she gets them beauty shop good looks, she'll understand one thing.
3: What's that?
4: Why, so many women carry umbrellas when it rains.
3: Come on, Andy. Let's go in the house, and you can pop the question to Fluorescent right here now.
1: Yeah, I can't wait. You know, I've seen her two or three times on the street lately, and she looks like $1 million.
3: Oh, yeah, it's wonderful what they can do for them in the beauty saloon, all right. Yeah, and since she got herself fixed up, you know, she really done become a hip gal. She's popular, too.
1: Oh, yeah. I can hardly wait to pre-pose marriage.
3: Hello there, Fluorescent.
5: How are you? Oh, hello, Brother Gab. What's cooking? Hello, Mr. Brown. How's
1: Dreamboat
5: today?
1: Mm-hmm. Look at you. You're really beautiful now. Well, Fluorescent, darling. I got something to say to you.
5: Pull yourself together, lover boy. What's on your mind?
1: Well, I'd like to talk to you about marriage.
2: going to head chef over to the Bird Ballroom. Just talk to him about the same thing, and we're all set.
6: Sure enough, you mean that you are going to get married? Oh, congratulations.
1: Wait a minute, dear. What's the matter with me for a husband?
2: I'm sorry. You're too old for me. Come on, Pop.
1: Now, there's a fine thing.
6: Well, Andy, it's too bad that you didn't take off my hands, but I've done a pretty smart job in getting her fixed up and finding a husband for her. Oh, boy, I rid of her. And me and Sapphire are going to have some peace around here now.
7: Oh, George, did Florence tell you the good news?
6: Oh, yeah, I just heard it, honey, and I'm plenty happy.
7: Oh, I was so excited about it that I phoned long distance to Mother. And I told her how easy you got fluorescent married.
6: What'd you say?
7: Mother's arriving here tomorrow to live with us so you can do the same thing for her.
6: Oh.

0: When you see a fellow walking down the street whistling cheerfully, you can just bet on it he's feeling pretty good. And when you hear a woman whistling, especially if she whistles while she's washing clothes, you can make the same bet. She's feeling pretty good. And you can also bet that she's using our new soapy rich Rinso. That's why she feels so swell. She can see herself that new Rinso gets out more dirt without making her work so hard. And chances are, here's the little tune she's either whistling or singing.
1: Rinso white, happy little wash day song. 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

0: You have just heard a comedy quad play from the old-time radio series Amos and Andy here on Audio Theater. This evening's titles were Andy Plays Santa, Homesteading in Alaska, Sapphire's Sister, Floresca, and Kingfish Wants Andy to Marry Sapphire's Sister. These shows originally aired back on the evenings of December 24, 1946, and January 7, 21, and 28, 1947, respectively. This evening's show is presented in memory of Robert Weekland. Tune in again, next Sunday evening, same time, same place, for another set of hilarious, side-splitting, rib-tickling comedy shows, here on Audio Theater. This is Zoe saying, thanks for listening. Till then, have a great one.
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0: Good evening. This is Christopher. Welcome to Audio Theater for Saturday, February 21st, 2026. 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This evening's show is entitled The World in Peril. These next four parts originally aired back on the evenings of January 16th, 23rd, and 30th, and February 6th, 1956, respectively. This, Journey into Space with Jet Morgan and the BBC, begins momentarily. Enjoy this evening's presentation.
1: Journey into Space.
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0: Jet and his crew, with the former lunar controller as their prisoner, have escaped from asteroid 734 and, in a Martian long-distance space sphere, are heading back to the Red Planet. There they hope to make a landing near the Discovery and, with the aid of the Earth ship's radio, contact home and warn them of how the Martians intend to conquer the Earth by hypnotizing its inhabitants with the aid of television. The journey from the asteroid back to Mars took 3 days. The sphere was not followed, neither were there any Martians or conditioned Earthmen waiting to greet Jet and his crew. So Jet, taking Lemmy with him to operate the radio, lost no time in leaving the sphere and getting out to the Discovery. They decided to enter the ship by its main door, which, to Jet's surprise, was found to be open.
1: Climb in the ladder now. Oh, this is just like coming home after a long, wet, dull holiday. Oh, blimey.
2: Now what?
1: You wait till you get up here and you'll see.
2: Well, I'll be.
3: What is it, Jet? What's wrong?
2: The inner door is open, too.
3: The airlock, you mean?
1: It's an air unlock now.
4: Ah, but that's impossible. One door must always be shut. The others can't open unless it is.
1: Impossible, yet. And both of them wide open, as large as life.
2: Well, that puts Pete to taking our suits off.
1: I can still manipulate the radio. I could do that with boxing gloves on.
2: Well, let's get into the cabin and see you do it. I'll lead the way this time.
1: Up you go, then.
2: Good grief.
1: Not more trouble.
2: Wait till you get up here, and you'll see.
3: What is it this time, Jet?
1: Oh, blimey. The bailiffs have been...
4: But for Pete's sake, what's going on over there?
3: Is the radio out of action?
1: Out of action, nothing. There's no radio here.
3: What was that?
1: In fact, there's very little of anything here.
2: The whole place has been stripped. Equipment, bunks, lockers. There's nothing but bare walls. Everything's gone.
1: And with it, all chance of contacting Earth.
2: Everything that is movable has been ripped out.
1: They've even taken Becky's picture off the wall.
4: How about the cargo hold? Have they cleared the stuff out of there, too?
1: The cargo hatch is wide open.
2: I should think it's almost certain that they have, but we'll go in there and make sure. Come on, Lemmy.
1: Yes, mate.
2: Hello, Mitch.
4: Well?
2: Everything's gone. Land truck, food, oxygen cylinders, water.
1: Even the cigarettes. And the old microfilm library.
3: Well, what do we do now?
4: Well, do you think they ripped out all the gear from the wrecked freighter, too?
2: I don't see why not.
4: Oh, but everything was intact the last time we looked in, even though the wreck had been lying there for more than a year.
1: Maybe they thought the stuff would be unserviceable. That freighter took a nasty bump.
2: Still, the radio was working, after a fashion. Frank was using it.
1: But on less than a quarter of its normal power. Its signals could never reach Earth.
2: Maybe it could if you repaired it.
1: But I never got a chance to find out what was wrong with it. I didn't even go in there.
2: Well, we'll go in now. If it's still there, you can look it over.
1: Well, if you say so, I'm willing to try anything.
2: Did you hear that, Doc?
3: Yeah, but be careful. That freighter is at least half a mile away. We don't want you wandering too far from this ship.
2: Then bring the ship nearer to the freighter.
3: I keep forgetting how maneuverable this thing is. Okay, Mitch, we'll take off, rise just a few feet, and move over to alongside the wreck of old freighter number 2.
4: Roger. Here we go.

0: Doc.
1: Hearing you. What's the news? Has the gear been taken out of there as well?
0: Some of it, about 50%.
1: Oh. Well, what have they left behind?
0: The faulty stuff, mostly. Anything that has even the most super...

0: official damage they haven't bothered with.
1: Particular, aren't they? How about the radio? Is that there?
0: Yes, and Lemmy's working on it now.
1: You mean they didn't rip out the power packs?
0: Only the main ones, the emergency packs, the storage batteries they left behind.
1: And how long will they last?
0: Not long. There's very little juice left in them.
1: Oh.
0: How's it with you, Doc?
1: Okay. We're keeping a constant watch on the country outside, but there's not a thing to be seen.
0: Well, that's something.
1: You'd better be sure of getting back here before darkness falls. You have about 5 hours.
0: How about it, Lemmy? What hopes?
2: Well, she's working all right, but only giving about 25% of the output that she should.
0: Is that a fault you can correct?
2: Oh, I don't know. You'll have to give me time to find out. And don't try to rush me. It makes me nervous.
0: Well, you heard that, Doc. It all depends on Lemmy.
2: Do me a favor.
1: Well, I'll keep calling from time to time to make sure everything's okay.
2: It's no good, Jet. She'll never work any better than that.
0: You can't contact her?
2: No, mate. In any case, these storage batteries won't last much longer. Frank gave him a horrible bashing while he was here. And with half the gear ripped out, we've got no means of recharging them.
0: Then we'll have to find some other way.
2: Well, there's only one way I can think of.
0: What's that?
2: The two freighters we left in free orbit.
0: What about them?
2: Well, their radio should be working all right.
0: But they're not strong enough to reach Earth either.
2: Well, they would be if I coupled this job to one of them. We've got no power supply problem out there. That sphere would get us out into the same orbit as the freighter, wouldn't it?
0: Of course it would. But how long would it take to disconnect this lot from here?
2: Well, not long. A couple of hours at the most.
0: It'll be dark by then.
2: Well, if I had help, I might even get it done before dark.
0: Very well. I'll get Mitch and Frank over here to give you a hand.
2: Well, I could do with three people.
0: I can't spare three people. Oh. Two must stay in the sphere so long as the controller's in there.
2: Well, then, we'll have to think ourselves lucky there's still some tools left in this place. We couldn't rip out that gear with our bare hands.
1: Hello, Mitch.
3: Yeah, Doc.
1: Look, it's getting dark. Whether you've finished or not, you must come back now.
3: We have finished. Lemmy and Frank have just lifted the main transmitter out of its bed, and they'll be over to the sphere with it in just a couple of minutes.
1: Good.
2: Oh, come on, Mitch. There's you nattering and me and Frank standing here like a couple of lemons.
3: I'll be right with you, Lemmy. Doc, get ready to let us in. We're coming straight over.
1: Right.
3: Now, Lemmy, what do I do?
2: Well, get down the ladder and get ready to receive this lot as we pass it down. And be careful with it. The only one we've got.
4: Is it all secure now?
5: Yes, Jack. So long as we don't accelerate too quickly, she'll come to no harm.
4: Then stand by for takeoff. Climb to 1,000 miles, Frank. That's the height the freighter should be.
6: Climbing.
4: As soon as we find them, we'll match their orbital speeds, draw up alongside, and enter number one.
5: I'll need plenty of gear from number two as well.
4: We can transfer that while you're reassembling the transmitter. Let's hope it works when you're through.
5: Yeah. Are you casting aspersions on my prowess as a radio engineer?
4: No, Lemmy. But if it doesn't work, if we fail to contact Earth, we might as well give up our home planet as lost.

0: Slowly, the great sphere rose from the Mare Australis into the deep mauve evening sky. From there, we took what was to be our final look at the Discovery. But that was the last we ever saw of her. An empty hulk, completely stripped of all the electronic and mechanical gear that had taken men down on Earth years to design and months to install. Our course was a spiral one. As we rose, we also encircled the planet, gradually gathering momentum which would eventually place us in free orbit around Mars. We had been traveling about half an hour, and were over the sunlit side of the planet, which slowly but surely rotated below us, when Mitch, who was at the sphere's main televiewer, sighted the two freighters.
1: There they are, look. Just a couple of dots on the screen, hanging over the planet's limb.
2: That's them, all right.
1: Yeah, we're overtaking them pretty rapidly, too. I hope we won't overshoot.
2: Oh, don't worry, there's little chance of that.
1: I reckon we should reach them in about 15 minutes.
2: Line them up on the center of the screen. We'll fly to them with the aid of the automatic navigation unit.
1: Okay, lining up now. Coming into center.

0: slowly does it, Frank. We're almost on their tails.
1: 200 yards. 175. 150.
0: Slowly.
1: 125.
0: Dead slow.
1: 115.
0: Stand by to cut motive power.
1: 110. 105. 100.
0: Close enough. Well, we made it. Now what?
2: Well, we transfer to number one.
3: What, all of us?
2: Yeah.
3: But how about the lunar controller?
2: Wherever we go, he goes. Goodness knows what he'd get up to if we left him alone in this sphere. Meanwhile, we've no time to lose. We've already lost half the day's grace we set out with. If anybody is pursuing us from 734, they'll be here in about 12 hours.
3: That doesn't give us much time, does it?
2: Now, get your suits on. Frank.
4: Sir?
2: Call the controller. Tell him to come down to the main deck and bring his suit with him.
4: Yes, sir.
2: And all be sure to bring a safety line. I don't want any of us to go drifting off into space at this stage.
5: Well, this ship doesn't seem to have been tampered with.
2: And we'll find out. Is everybody over?
5: Lemmy's just coming across now, towing his precious transmitter.
2: Everybody okay?
6: Sir, right.
2: Right. Well, let's open the main door and get inside. Well, so far, so good.
5: Everything is just as we left it. Nobody's been in here.
2: Frank, Mitch, put the gear you brought down there.
6: Right.
2: Then go across to number two and bring over anything that Lemmy might need.
7: Right. And I'll certainly need plenty. The spare power packs in particular. Bring those first, will you, fellas?
6: Right, Lemmy.
8: Now, how about me?
2: You stay here with us.
8: I could help transfer equipment, too. I know my way about these freighters as well as you do.
2: Thanks for the offer, but we'd rather you stay here. If you really want to help, you can give Lemmy a hand. Pass him tools as he needs them.
8: You still don't trust me, do you?
2: No, I don't. And I don't intend to let you out of my sight at any time.
8: Very well. If that's the way you want it.
2: I do. So you can get your suit off and stow it away. You won't be needing it again for some hours.
9: And hurry up, mate. I'm ready to start.
2: You stay here, will you, Doc? Keep a general eye on things.
5: Well, where are you going?
2: I'll enter the holds to inspect the ship.
5: Uh-huh.
2: Switch on the televiewer and check that Frank and Mitch are okay.
5: Right.
2: Then have them transfer all remaining equipment from the other freighter to this, including food and fuel.
5: What's the idea of that?
2: This freighter may be our only means of getting back to Earth. So we might as well have it well stocked.
5: Right. I'll get the televiewer on as soon as I have my suit off.
2: And switch in the intercom in case I want to talk to you from down below.
5: Okay.
10: Get in, you. That's it.
9: Hey, you. That spanner. Let's have it.
2: This one?
9: That's it. Now, hold that. Tar. Well, that's all right then. Now, don't touch that other one, or you'll very likely knock yourself out.
2: How much longer, Lemmy? It's 10 hours now.
9: Well, not long yet. I've had to disconnect some of the remote control circuits.
2: Was that necessary?
9: Well, I needed the wire. And what difference does it make? The Discovery won't be remote controlling anything anymore anyway. Did I do wrong?
2: I don't care what you do, so long as you contact Earth before any Martian sphere, asteroid, or any other craft that might be trying to overtake us gets here. Time's running out fast.
9: Well, just a couple of minutes, Jet, and I'll be turning around. Here, you, get hold of that.
8: Hold it yourself.
9: Well, you're a fine help, ain't you? It's quite harmless. Look. Oh, blimey. We must have got a couple of wires crossed or something. Here. Now, wait a minute. Input 1 to point 4. Oh, yes, there. Now we should be all right. Switch her on, Jet. See what happens.
2: She's on.
9: Now, the receiver.
2: Receiver on.
9: And they both seem very lively. Now, see what aerial current we can get out of the transmitter. Oh, bags. It seems like Bob is our uncle after all.
11: Fleet Control calling Space Fleet. Have lost contact with you.
9: Blimey, we've got something.
0: It's Earth. It's Control calling us.
9: Oh, no, they wouldn't give up all that easily.
0: Well, reply to them.
9: Give us a chance. I've got to tune the transmitter first. I'm not even sure that it works.
0: Well, then hurry up and tune it.
9: I'm doing it, and I...
12: Well, that'll be Mitch and Frank back from the hold.
3: Well, that's that. Every movable thing from number two has been transferred to here. Fuel, food, everything.
12: Oh, I thought we'd never finish.
3: Hey, what happens to number two if we do go back to Earth in this crate?
13: We leave it behind.
12: Do we have to?
13: No, we have no choice, Frank. With the Discovery out of action, we can't control it. And there's only enough gear to modify one freighter, this one, for manual control. No, number two will have to stay.
3: Well, it's not going to be very comfortable traveling back to Earth in here. No takeoff couches, not even a bed to sleep on. Virtually no room at all.
13: And we sleep on the floor.
9: Hello, Earth. Space Fleet calling. Repeat.
7: Space Fleet calling.
13: Sounds like Lemmy's trying out the transmitter.
3: Well, let's get over there.
13: No, Mitch. Jet wants you on the televiewer.
3: Oh, very well. But let me know if Lemmy gets through.
13: Yeah, you bet.
7: Hello, Earth. Space Fleet Freighter Number 1 calling. Picked up your call a couple of minutes ago. Can you hear us? Have most urgent and important message for you. We must establish contact. It's a matter of life or death. Over.
2: How long before you're likely to get a reply?
7: Well, if they answer immediately, they receive us. About 8 minutes.
2: Let's hope they do.
7: Who's that on the televiewer?
2: Oh, Mitch. He's just checking up on the position outside. Now, you keep your mind on your own job. And thanks for all you've done so far.
7: Well, that's all right, mate. What else could I do?
3: What the... Hey, Jet. Come and look at this.
4: Coming.
2: What is it?
3: Look, there on the screen. See that group of stars?
2: That cluster, you mean?
3: Yeah.
2: What about it?
3: Well, 10 minutes ago, it was just a sort of hazy patch, but now it's resolving into separate star-like bodies. There must be dozens of them.
2: They must be approaching us.
3: Yes, of course, which means they can't be stars.
11: Hello, Freighter Number 1, Control calling.
2: That's Control. They heard us. I'll be back in a minute, Mitch.
3: Roger.
11: Control calling Freighter Number 1. 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
2: Well, Lemmy, can you?
7: No, Jet. 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It's working flat out.
2: Then call them again. Repeat everything twice. And speak clearly and distinctly.
7: Don't I always? 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
2: About those objects on the screen.
3: Yeah, they're getting bigger all the time. Isn't that so, Doc?
13: It certainly is, Jet. That cluster has spread out quite a bit since Mitch called me over here. It seems to be made up of dozens of objects. The screen shows them merely as pinpoints.
2: Well, that proves little. It shows the stars in the same way.
3: Well, whatever they are, they're lying astern and heading in this direction.
13: Yeah, could be our pursuers. Maybe a whole fleet of spheres similar to the one we escaped in.
2: There's only one person who'd know for sure.
13: The lunar controller.
2: Yeah, hang on a moment. I'll bring him over. Well, what are they? Are they spheres? No. Asteroids.
3: Struth! But there must be hundreds of them.
8: There are hundreds of them. That's the Martian invasion fleet. And it's on its way at last. On its way to invade the Earth.

0: So they're on their way.
1: Yes, Captain Morgan. And there's nothing you can do to stop them.
0: Maybe there's nothing we can do to stop their reaching Earth, but there might be plenty we can do to prevent their conquering it.
1: And what if this ship is lying directly in their path?
0: No, it won't be for long. We're encircling the Red Planet ourselves. 2.5 hours from now, we'll be on the other side of it.
1: And 5 hours from now, you'll be back in this position. And those asteroids will be much closer.
0: Are you suggesting they'll hit us? That's 1,000-to-1 chance.
1: Not if the speed of that asteroidal fleet has been so calculated that it will be in this precise spot at exactly the same time as we are.
0: What? Hey, Mitch.
2: Yeah?
0: Figure out the speed of approach of those asteroids. I want to know to the nearest minute when they'll reach this position. I also want to know what our new position will be at that time.
2: Right.
0: And Lemmy.
3: Yeah?
0: Have you heard from Earth yet?
3: No, mate, not a twitter.
0: How long since you last called?
3: 12 minutes. We should have had a reply by now.
0: Then call them again, and keep calling.
3: Right. Hello, Earth. Space Fleet Freighter Number 1, calling Earth. Have not heard from you. Hello, Earth. Space Fleet Freighter Number 1, calling Earth. Have not heard from you.
4: This means that fleet of asteroids will be in the position you mentioned in 13 hours. But by then, we would have encircled the planet 3 times.
0: And how close to the Martian fleet will we be?
4: Slap in the middle of it. If the ship hasn't been crushed to pulp by collision with an asteroid by then.
5: Do you think they really would collide with us?
0: Well, that seems to be their intention.
5: Then we must change our position. Go into a closer orbit. They daren't go too near the planet.
0: What's the fuel position, Midge?
4: Well, if we use it to change orbital speed, we'll never have enough left to go back to Earth. If we ever intend to go. Well,
0: that is the intention. But more important is getting the message about the invasion fleet through to control.
6: Hello, Space Fleet. Hey, listen. Control calling Space Fleet.
5: That's control now.
6: I've not heard from you for more than an hour. Your signal was very weak. Did you increase the power of your transmitter? If not, will you please do so?
3: Oh, blimey. They're not hearing us at all now.
1: So much for getting your message through. And the invasion fleet is getting nearer all the time.
3: Well, there's no need to gloat over it, mate.
1: I'm not gloating. Merely stating the fact.
0: Keep trying, Lemmy. Don't give up.
3: No, chap. Hello, Earth. Space Fleet Freighter Number 1, calling Earth.
0: If we use every scrap of fuel we have, what speed would we reach?
4: Well, it'll have to give me time to work it out.
0: Oh, I don't want an exact figure, not at the moment.
4: Well, roughly, I'd say 30,000.
0: And what's the speed of approach of that fleet?
4: Slightly more, maybe, not much.
5: What's on your mind, Jeff?
0: We'll play for time. Mm-hmm. Use every bit of fuel to obtain maximum acceleration.
4: Oh, with what object?
0: With the object of staying ahead of that Martian fleet for as long as possible. It'll also put us on course for Earth.
4: Oh, but they're bound to overtake us eventually.
0: Oh, but it'll take some time. Days, in fact.
4: Well,
0: in which time, we might establish contact with Earth and get the message through.
4: And what happens when we get to Earth? We'll have no fuel to slow down. We'll be able to stop.
0: Is that important when the fate of the whole world is at stake?
4: No, I don't suppose it is.
0: When do we reach a favorable position to fire the motors?
4: Well, we could have done it a couple of hours back, but now we'll have to go around the planet once more. 3 hours from now, I should see a spot on.
0: Very well, we'll get the ship ready.
5: It'll be a risky business, Jet, with no takeoff couches and acceleration rate at maximum. Anything might happen.
0: Can you improvise some kind of couches for us?
5: Well, I'll try. Everyone will have to lie on the floor, of course.
0: What if we inflate our suits? Use them as air cushions?
5: Yes, it might work, but they'll probably get damaged.
0: Well, we still have the Martian suits.
5: I'll see what I can do, but I'll have to rip out every piece of metal, the microphones, heat controls, and so on. Won't do to have anybody lying on anything hard, no matter how small.
0: Well, Frank can help you.
5: Very well. I'll get him onto it right away.
4: Say, Jet.
0: Yeah?
4: These asteroids. They're closer to the horizon. They'll be out of sight soon.
0: Oh, they'll appear again, just as soon as we've encircled the planet once more.

0: Here they are, just appearing over the limb now. Yeah, they look a lot bigger this time.
1: Well, they should. They're a lot closer.
0: Well, if you're still determined to make this final dash for Earth, I'd better carry out the routine checks on the motor.
2: Okay, Jet, the couches are ready.
1: Will they be effective?
2: I hope so. This will be the most uncomfortable time we've ever spent. I only hope we're doing the right thing.
1: We're doing the only thing left to us.
2: I suppose so.
1: Now, carry out your routine checks, will you, Doc? And let me have the result as soon as possible.
2: Right.
1: Meanwhile, I'll get over to Lemmy and give him his final instructions.
3: Oh, hello, mate. Those zombies in sight yet?
1: Yes, they are. We'll be underway soon.
3: Well, what happens to the radio once we're accelerating? I can't remote control this job as I could in the Discovery.
1: This transmitter will still keep working while the motors are firing.
3: Well, of course it will, why shouldn't it? But you don't expect me to stay here, do you? I'll sink through the floor up to me knees.
1: Of course not. Does that recorder work?
3: Oh, I don't know. I haven't tried it. But don't see why it shouldn't. Yes, it works.
1: Good. Now, take part of the tape and make it endless. Can you do that?
3: Well, make a loop of it, you mean?
1: Yeah.
3: What for?
1: I'll record the message we want to send. Then you'll set the tape so that it keeps repeating itself over and over again.
3: Oh, yes.
1: Feed it into the transmitter.
3: Yeah.
1: And leave it running the whole time the motors are active.
3: Right.
1: And no matter what happens to us, Earth may hear us and take the necessary action. How long will it take you to fix that up?
3: Oh, about 10 minutes.
1: Now, get on with it right away. We haven't much more time than that anyway.
3: Right. Here goes.
1: Very well, gentlemen. Get onto your couches.
3: Couches, he calls them. A park bench would be more comfortable.
1: Is the radio fixed, Lemmy?
3: Of course. That message is being pumped out at 2-minute intervals. It'll keep going until we switch it off, or until the ship blows up.
2: Well, if you'll all lie down, I'll come around and see that you're all comfortable.
3: Did we get a bedtime story?
1: Midge?
0: Yeah?
1: You'll stay by controls until the motors have been fired.
0: How about you?
1: I'll stay by the televiewer. As soon as our position is favorable, I'll give you the order to fire the motor, then you get to your couch as quickly as you can.
0: Roger.
1: Centering up. Stand by, Mitch.
0: Standing by.
1: Stabilizer.
0: Contact.
1: Those asteroids are so close now, they're beginning to look like solid objects.
3: Well, that's what they are, aren't they?
1: Everybody set?
4: Okay, sir.
1: I'm all right.
3: Me too.
1: And stand by for firing. Coming into center, 0.9 degrees.
2: Well, let's hope we can reach sufficient speed to keep ahead of them.
1: 0.8 degrees.
3: Well, if we do, at least we'll get a look at the Earth again. Even if it's only to wave to it as we go by.
1: 0.7 degrees.
4: Now, they must be able to overtake us. As soon as they see us trying to get away from them, that's just what they'll do.
1: 0.6 degrees.
3: And we'll be completely hopeless then.
1: 0.5.
2: Don't talk so much, Lemmy.
3: In no better position than a mouse the cat's playing with.
1: 0.4.
2: And don't move. Lie flat. And keep still.
3: Oh, just getting comfy, that's all.
1: 0.3. 0.2. 0.1. Contact!
3: We're off.
2: Lie down, Jet. Quick, while you've still got the chance.
1: I'm okay.
0: How about you, Mitch?
5: I made it, Jet. Don't worry.
0: Oh, thank goodness I don't have to get up again to turn the motor off.
1: Just let her burn herself out down to the last drop.
3: Oh, blood.
1: What was that, Lemmy?
3: No, nothing, Jet. Just talking to myself.
2: Pressure's increasing.
3: You're telling me I can't move?
2: And you don't have to.
3: Oh, Mother, it's getting painful.
1: Save your breath.
3: Oh, it's agony. Oh, it's blood. There's an elephant sitting on my chest.
1: We've got a long way to go yet. Oh. A long way.
3: Oh, don't remind me.
0: Go now. The fuel has almost begun.
1: Can you see the gauges, Mitch?
0: No, I can't.
1: Oh, we seem to have been accelerating for hours.
3: For days, you mean? Won't she ever stop? Oh, thank goodness.
1: Oh, it's over. The fuel's burnt out. Everybody okay?
3: Yeah. When I get up from here, I'll bet I'll leave an impression in the floor you could take a plaster cast from.
1: Mr. Evans. Evans.
2: I don't think he'll reply for a while, Jet. He's out cold. I'll attend to him in a few minutes. I don't think I could get myself up off the floor for the moment if I tried.
1: Everybody, stay where you are. Don't move for at least 15 minutes.
3: And how about those zombies? Did we get away from them?
1: I don't know, Lemmy. If we didn't, there's nothing we can do about it. We've played our last card.

0: I think we've lain here long enough. How about it, Doc? You seem to be moving around without any trouble.
1: Okay, but take it easy. Get up slowly.
0: Mitch, if you feel well enough, check the motor and our speed.
2: Right, eh?
0: Let me get the radio. Turn off that recorder and try to pick up Earth on the receiver.
3: Yes, mate.
0: Oh, anything wrong?
3: Oh, I just feel giddy, that's all. I only hope what we went through was worth it.
0: Well, that we'll find out when you get hold of Earth.
3: Yes, mate. Right away, mate.
0: Frank, get the televiewer. I'll be over there in just a moment.
2: Yes, sir.
0: Now, Doc, how about the controller? We may need his help before long.
1: Oh, I'll do my best. He should come around soon. There's nothing seriously wrong with him that I can see.
4: Hello, Space Fleet. Control calling Space Fleet.
3: Shit, I've got him.
4: Control calling freighter number one.
0: Did they get our transmission?
4: Repeat, control calling Space Fleet.
3: I don't know, mate.
4: Calling freighter number one. We still have not heard from you.
3: Oh,
4: repeat,
3: no.
4: We have not heard from you. Please increase your signal strength.
3: But I can't increase it. What do you want me to do? Burn out the transmitter altogether?
0: All right, Lemmy, try again.
3: But what's the point?
0: There's every point. Each hour brings us a little nearer to Earth, and with it a better chance of establishing contact. We must establish contact.
3: Yes, mate. I'm sorry if I blew me top, but I don't feel so good. I've got a shocking headache, like I've been run over by a steamroller. Yeah,
0: we all feel the same way. But we've got to carry on.
3: Yeah, yeah. Well, I'll be better later, I expect. Hello, Earth. Space Fleet freighter number one, calling Earth. Receiving you, strength two.
5: Well, that's about the quickest inspection I ever did.
0: Well?
5: We used up every scrap of fuel. We're adrift now with absolutely no control over the ship. It'll just keep going forever.
0: That's no more than we expected. How about course?
5: Oh, we're heading in the right direction. We're going too fast. We'll reach a point in the Earth's orbit, all right, but 2 or 3 weeks before the Earth gets there. Unless we can slow down.
0: What with?
5: Well, that's what I said. We'll just go flitting around the solar system forever. We've sacrificed ourselves to certain death, with a ship adrift in space for our tomb.
0: All hope isn't gone yet, Mitch.
5: What hope is there?
0: If we can save the Earth, maybe the Earth can save us.
5: Why, has Lemmy contacted them?
0: No, but he will. I know he will.
5: Yeah, but before that Martian fleet overtakes us, and will it overtake us?
0: I was about to find out. You better come over to the televiewer and see for yourself. How's it going, Frank?
2: Oh, they're definitely closer, Jet, but not nearly as close as they would have been hadn't we fired the motors.
5: Well, that's something. They better take a check on their distance from us.
0: Switch on the radar, Frank.
2: Radar on.
0: As soon as she warms up, we'll figure out exactly how long we can hope to stay ahead of those asteroids.
5: Well, according to my calculations, it'll be a week before they overtake us. By that time, we shall be 5 million miles nearer to Earth.
0: My calculations agree with Mitch's. We've little over 7 days in which to establish contact with Control.
3: Well, don't look at me. Can I help it if Control don't hear us? I'm doing my best.
1: We all realize that, Lemmy, and it's thanks to you we've got this far. Now at least we have a chance to contact her.
2: Jet!
5: Hello, what's up with Frank?
2: Come over here, quickly.
0: What's the trouble?
2: Well, those asteroids, they've increased speed.
0: What?
2: Yes, sir, they're closing in on us very rapidly. It must have increased their speed by at least 25%. Check it for yourself.
0: There's no need to. I can tell they're closer by the size of the images on the screen.
5: Yeah, they mean to overtake us, all right.
0: And they'll be on us in less than a couple of days.
5: If they go on increasing, it'll only be a matter of hours.
3: Oh, blimey. Hello, Earth. Space Fleet calling Earth. Can you hear me? A most important and urgent message for you. If you love me, answer me call. Please answer me call.

That was episode 17 of Journey into Space. Taking part in this recording were Andrew Foles as Jet Morgan, Alfie Bass as Lemmy, Guy Kingsley-Pointer as Doc, and Don Sharp as Mitch. Other parts were played by David Jacobs and Alan Tilton. The orchestra was conducted by Van Phillips, who also composed the music. Journey into Space was written and produced for the BBC by Charles Tilton.

0: Journey into space.
1: The BBC presents Jet Morgan in The World in Peril.

0: Jet Morgan and his crew, in order to gain time in which to contact Earth by radio, used up every scrap of fuel in an effort to get away from the Martian fleet in whose path they lay. This they managed to do, but as a result, left themselves adrift in space with no means whatsoever of controlling the ship, which was now destined to go drifting around the sun forever. But in spite of getting ahead of the Martian fleet, Lemmy was unable to establish contact with Earth. And then Frank, who was on watch at the televiewer, called Jet over to the screen.
1: Those asteroids, they've increased speed.
2: What?
1: Yes, sir. They're closing in on us very rapidly. It must have increased their speed by at least 25%. Check it for yourself.
2: Oh, there's no need to. I can tell they're closer by the size of the images on the screen.
3: Yeah, they mean to overtake us, all right.
2: And they'll be on us in less than a couple of days.
3: If they go on increasing speed, it'll only be a matter of hours.
4: Oh, blimey. Hello, Earth. Space Freak calling Earth. Can you hear me? Have most important and urgent message for you. If you love me, answer me call. Please answer me call.
3: Keep at it, Lemmy. Keep calling.
4: You're darn right I will.
3: What's that?
5: That's the lunar controller. He's waking up.
3: And about time, too.
5: Where am I? What happened?
6: All right, take it easy. You blacked out during the acceleration, but you'll be okay.
5: Let me get up.
6: No, wait a minute.
5: Let me get up, I said.
6: Very well.
5: The fleet. What about the Martian fleet?
2: We managed to pull away from them, but they've increased their speed. They seem determined to overtake us.
5: Of course they are. You don't think you can outpace them in this old crate, do you?
2: It was a chance, and we took it.
3: How fast can those asteroids go?
5: They can reach a maximum speed of 45,000.
2: They'll be on us in a few hours.
5: You haven't a hope. They're bound to overtake us and crush us to pulp. Squash us right out of existence.
2: We won't mind that quite so much, so long as we get a message through to Earth first.
5: You may not mind, but I do. I don't want to die just yet.
2: None of us does, but what can we do about it?
5: Turn the ship round. Go back to Mars.
2: We couldn't change the course of this ship by a fraction of a degree.
5: Why not? You got this far, didn't you?
2: We haven't any fuel, that's why not. We used it all up.
5: You used it all up? Every bit?
2: Yes.
5: What for?
2: To gain time and to set course for Earth.
5: But you'll never land. With no fuel to slow the ship down, you couldn't possibly land.
2: Don't you think we realize that?
5: Then why did you do it? Why?
2: I told you to gain time. And the nearer we get to Earth, the better chance we have of establishing radio contact.
5: And what if you do make contact?
2: Then at least Earth will know the method by which the conquest will be attempted.
5: What if they do? How does that help us?
2: We didn't come all the way to Mars to look after ourselves, Mr. Evans. We came here to get vital information that Earth needs. Well, we've got it. And we're going to do our best to see that the Earth gets it. If it's the last thing we do.
5: It will be. It'll be the last thing any of us will do. There's no hope for us. No hope at all. We shall die.
2: Our deaths are unimportant.
5: Yours might be, but mine isn't. Who gave you the right to decide that I should die?
2: I'm captain of the ship. I give the orders here, and those orders will be obeyed, no matter what they entail.
5: You don't give me orders, Mr. Morgan.
2: So long as you're aboard, you'll take my orders and like it. In any case, it's too late to do anything about it now. We're adrift in space, and that's the end of it.
5: Oh, no, it's not. We can save ourselves, and we'd be fools not to.
2: Oh, how?
5: You have a radio aboard here.
2: Of course we have.
5: With a high-frequency transmitter?
2: Yes, why?
5: We can use it to contact the Martian fleet.
2: How will that help?
5: Put ourselves into their hands.
2: Surrender to them, you mean?
5: Not surrender, Captain Morgan. Cooperation.
2: With the Martians?
5: That's better than dying, isn't it?
2: Not to my way of thinking.
5: What have you got to lose?
2: The opportunity to get that message back to Earth. To prevent the invasion from succeeding.
5: You'll never do it. And what does it matter if you don't? The people on Earth will never even know the invasion has taken place. It'll be on them and all over before they even realize what's happening.
2: The answer is no.
5: You won't do it?
2: No.
5: You put more importance on getting that message back to Earth than you do on the lives of your crew?
2: I ask them to do nothing I'm not doing myself.
5: More important than on my life?
2: Yes, it's certainly more important than that.
5: Out of my way.
2: What?
5: Out of my way, do you hear?
2: Where are you going?
5: Stand aside, you.
4: Hey, turn it up. What do you think you're doing?
5: Let me get to that radio. Get out of my way.
4: Get out of it.
5: Get out of the way.
4: Oh, you dirty... Take that, Chip.
5: Got him.
4: Move.
3: Stop. Oh, get out of here. Oh, no, you don't. Oh. Get out of the... All right, Jet, we got him.
4: Give him one.
3: It's got it.
2: Yeah. What are you trying to do? Wreck the radio completely?
5: Why not?
4: He's gone crack us. Completely up his rocker.
5: Not me. I'm the only sane one here.
2: That's a matter of opinion. Now, listen to me carefully.
5: I'm listening.
2: Just understand this once and for all.
5: Well?
2: We don't intend to cooperate with any Martians or with you. We're going to stay out of their way as long as we can. At the same time, we shall make every endeavor to contact Earth Control. We shall continue to do so until that fleet of asteroids overtakes us and all hope is gone. Now, put on one of those Martian suits.
5: What for? You're not going to set me adrift outside, are you?
2: No, but while you're wearing a suit, your movements are restricted and clumsy. You're less likely to surprise us. But make any further attempt to go near that radio or any other vital equipment aboard this ship, and you'll spend what little time may be left of this voyage down below in the hold, deep down, where you can do no harm. Is that clear?
5: Yes. Couldn't be plainer.
2: Very well. Help him on with his suit, will you, Doc?
6: Okay.
2: Mitch, get over to Lemmy, see if he's okay.
7: Sure.
4: Oh.
7: You all right, Lemmy?
4: Oh. Do I look all right?
7: Now, where'd he catch you? Let's have a look. Oh, Craggy, oh. I think you're going to have a nice black eye.
4: So what am I supposed to do? Put a dehydrated steak on it?
7: Are you sure you feel okay? You don't want me to take over?
4: No, thank you. If you'd been quicker in coming to the rescue, it wouldn't have happened at all.
7: Oh, sorry, Lemmy, it all occurred so quickly. We didn't know he was going to hit you.
4: Well, you ought to know you can't trust him. He's liable to do anything. Now, leave me alone. I've got work to do. Oh,
7: well, there's no need to get riled with me.
4: I'm not riled, just busy. You want me to contact Earth, don't you? We've got those Martians on our tail, haven't we?
7: Okay. You're obviously all right.
4: Well, we won't be much longer if you don't let me get on with it. That fleet will be on us in just a few hours, and Earth hasn't heard a peep from us yet.

0: But Lemmy's efforts at the radio were fruitless. Occasionally, he picked up the voice of control, only to hear the operator say that he was still listening out for us, but failed to receive us. At last, after more than 5 hours of almost continual calling, Jet ordered Lemmy to rest and told Mitch to take the Cockney's place at the radio controls. Meanwhile, the Martian fleet was slowly but surely overtaking us. What had originally showed on our televiewer screen as bright, star-like images now resolved into bodies of a definite, solid appearance. The freighter, unlike the Discovery, which had been stripped of all its gear by the Martians, carried no telescopic lenses, so we were unable at this stage to get a close view of our pursuers. At this distance, there were too many to count, but we could easily see the 21 leading asteroids. They flew in a crescent formation. In the center was a huge asteroid, at least twice the size of those that escorted it, 10 on each side, the line tapering back like a colossal pair of wings. Behind the first formation, we could see others, all identical with the first, stretching back into the distance for what must have been hundreds of miles. I got my first detailed look at the fleet when I relieved Frank at the televiewer screen. I had hardly been there 10 minutes when Lemmy, who had spent all his time until now working on the radio and in consequence had never seen the Martian ships, came over to the televiewer and stood at my side.
1: Is that them, Doc?
2: Yeah, that's them, all right.
1: Well, they may have an evil purpose in view, but they certainly look a magnificent sight.
2: Mm.
1: How long before Earth has a fleet of ships that big flitting around the solar system?
2: If the invasion succeeds, Lemmy, never. Any luck with control?
1: Not when I left the radio. Maybe Mitch will have better luck than I did. What beats me is they heard the first call we made, but have heard nothing since. Here, you don't think the Martian fleet has anything to do with it, do you? That they're jamming us or something?
2: I don't see why. They never prevented our calling Earth before, or receiving replies either.
1: No, they never have they? And if they were jamming us, we wouldn't hear control at all. We both work on the same frequency.
2: Maybe the signals are blocked by some other cause. Maybe as we change our position, reception conditions will get better. They never were much good at this distance anyway.
1: You're right there. And that transmitter's not anything like as powerful as the job we carried in the Discovery. Oh, if I ever find the geezer who ripped it out of the flagship, I'll do him.
2: I'm sure you will.
1: Do you think that fleet will catch us up, Doc?
2: Well, the way things look now, they certainly will.
1: Oh, if they hit us, we won't stand much chance, will we?
2: Absolutely none.
1: Oh, don't. Well, if it does happen, we know very little about it.
2: They may, of course, just overtake and pass us, just leave us standing.
1: And then what'll happen to us? The mere proximity of being up to swing us right off course, I reckon?
2: Certain to. But even if they didn't, even if we were likely to get anywhere near the Earth, we'd never be able to make a landing.
1: No, we'd just go sailing on, round and round the sun, sometimes past near the Earth, sometimes near Mars, forever.
2: Or until one day, in the dim and distant future, maybe hundreds of years from now, we'd collide with one or the other of them, or be battered to pieces by a meteor swarm.
1: Hundreds of years?
2: Yes, Lemmy.
1: How much grub we got on board?
2: Enough for approximately 8 months, if we go carefully.
1: And what grub it is, too. What a ship all round. Nowhere to cook, no bunks to sleep in, only half the equipment we need, no chairs to sit on. And that Jack Evans never more than a few feet away from you. It's enough to give you the creeps.
2: Well, these freighters were never built to carry crews. We should consider ourselves lucky we can manage as well as we can.
1: Tell me that in 9 months, when we've passed the Earth and all the grub's gone. Maybe it would be better if that Martian fleet did run us down. At least the end would be quick.
2: And our chances of contacting Earth, nil.
1: Yeah, that is a point. We can't forget the folks at home, can we? It was for their benefit we started out on this jaunt. But only a handful of them realize it. Here, can I get you something to eat, Doc?
2: No, thanks, Lemmy. I had something just before you came off watch.
1: Well, in that case, I'll get a little kip. Do you mind if I lie down on your so-called bed?
2: No, but what's wrong with your own?
1: Jack Evans is sitting next to it. I couldn't sleep.
2: Very well. Go ahead.
1: Thanks, Doc. I'll do the same for you sometime.
0: 24 hours passed. By now, the asteroid that made up the leading formation of the Martian fleet more than filled the whole televiewer screen. Slowly, or so it seemed, the huge, global-shaped rocks, miniature planets, in fact, crept up on us, closer and ever closer. All of us, all that is, except Lemmy and the Lunar Controller, gathered round the televiewer screen to watch the fascinating but awful sight. The Lunar Controller seemed to have lost interest in everything and sat on the floor for hours on end, his back to the wall, knees drawn up, his head buried in his arms. Lemmy, now refreshed from his sleep, was standing radio watch for the third time.
3: They're slowing down. Yeah, their speed's dropped considerably in the last 2 hours.
4: That means they may not intend to ram us after all.
3: That means they're not likely to pass us by either. If you ask me, they intend to match their speed to ours.
4: But why? What can they hope to gain by that?
3: How should I know? But that's the position as I see it.
4: They must almost be on us now. That big asteroid, their leading one, more than fills the screen.
0: And it's directly behind us. If it keeps on the same course, it's bound to hit us. How can we avoid it?
3: It's all very odd. I'd have thought the idea would be for them to get to Earth as soon as possible.
4: I'd have thought so too, but whatever their intention, there's nothing we can do about it. Not a thing. Rotate the camera, and let's take a look on either side of that big asteroid. See if the rest are still in formation.
0: Rotating.
3: Struth! She can't be more than a few hundred miles behind us now.
4: You can see the sphere bays on her quite easily, and the spheres lying on their floors.
0: Hey, Jet, look. The smaller asteroids, they're leaving formation, going on ahead of the big one.
3: They intend to surround us.
5: Jet!
3: Yes, Lemmy?
5: Come over here quick. Control, the vertigo.
3: Oh, at last. Stay by the televiewer, fellas. I'll be right back.
6: Repeat, receiving your signal, strength one. Repeat, strength one. I'm ready to receive your message. Over.
5: There. Hear that? They heard us. Very faint. But they heard us.
4: Oh, thank goodness.
5: Oh, better get cracking on my preliminary calls.
4: Skip the formalities, Lemmy. We'll go straight into the important thing, the text of the message.
5: Yes, mate.
4: Switch over to transmitter. I'll deal with this.
5: And what do I do?
4: Oh, go over to the televiewer. Keep me informed of what's going on outside. Those asteroids are preparing to envelop us.
5: Eh? You mean they ain't going to ram us after all?
4: I don't think so. Get over there. There's a good fella. After I've given control the vital information about the Earth's television stations, I'll give them full details of what's happening out here.
5: And I'll see you're kept informed, chum.
4: Good. Let's hope they really are hearing us this time. Hello, Earth. Space Fleet Freighter Number 1 calling Control. Have important message for you regarding the invasion of Earth by Mars. Listen carefully. The main fleet is already on its way. The method by which the Martians hope to overcome all resistance to their invasion plans is as follows.
5: What's happening out there? What are they up to?
3: They're level with us now, Lemmy. And they're breaking formation.
0: That big asteroid hasn't come any closer. But the smaller ones are taking up positions all around us.
3: Yeah, they're hemming us in. They must think we're still fuel and might attempt to get away from them again.
0: How about it, Lemmy? Did Earth hear us?
5: Yes, Doc. Jet's talking to him now. Giving him all the gin.
0: Well, are they hearing him?
5: They should be, but we won't know for sure for another 8 minutes at least. Hey. Hey, listen.
3: Yeah, that's a familiar noise.
5: I'll say it is. It's that Martian music. The kind that puts you to sleep.
3: Too right it is. So that's their little game. Try to hypnotize us.
0: Well, then don't let them. Fight it. With willpower, we can resist it. We must resist it.
5: Well, that's easier said than done, Doc. You know what happened to us last time?
0: Good grief. Those Martian ships are all around us.
5: And that's where that horrible noise must be coming from. They've got us now, and no mistake. Oh, dear, I'm beginning to feel tired and all.
0: Walk up and down, Lemmy. Keep slapping your face. But whatever you do, don't go to sleep. Frank.
7: Yes, Doc?
0: Start walking. Go on.
7: Yes, Doc.
5: Oh, I must keep awake. Oh, I'll face. I must keep awake. Don't go to sleep, whatever
0: happens. You okay, Mitch?
5: I must keep awake.
3: Yeah. Yeah, I think so. How about Jet?
0: Oh, he seems to be all right. You keep an eye on the others. I'll go over to him.
3: Okay.
0: Jet.
4: Doc, what's happening? That noise.
0: Look, we're completely surrounded. How about Earth? Did you get the message through?
4: Oh, I don't know. There hasn't been time for them to reply yet.
0: Stay awake, Jet, for Pete's sake.
4: Oh, the recorder. Switch it on. It'll transmit automatically. No matter what happens.
0: Now pull yourself together. Don't let that music get you. We must fight it. We must keep awake.

0: Jet. Jet.
1: Oh, must not go to sleep. Whatever happens. Oh, I must.
0: Jet, wake up. Do you hear?
1: Doc, that noise. It stopped.
0: Thank goodness.
1: Has Jet passed out?
0: I'm afraid so, Lemmy.
1: Well, that leaves only you and me awake, then.
0: Well, have the others passed out, too?
1: Yes. Mitch, Frank, and the Lunar Controller. They're still standing up, but they're out to the world. What happens now?
0: I don't know.
1: Did Jet get the message through to Earth?
0: No, I think he did manage to send it once before that music got him.
1: Well, it'll be a few minutes before they call us, then.
0: Well, meanwhile, get over to the televiewer and see what's going on outside. I'll try to rouse the others.
1: Right.
0: Jet. Jet, can you hear me? Wake up, for Pete. Hey.
1: Oh, no. Doc.
0: What is it, Lemmy?
1: They're here. The Martians are coming.
0: What was that?
1: Look, there. See? One of those Martian spheres. It's left a big asteroid and it's heading for our ship.
0: They must think we've all been overcome by that hypnotic music, as we were down on Mars.
1: Well, that's where they make a big blunder. It's a good job me and you have got strong wills.
0: Oh, had they kept it up, I don't think either of us would have held out much longer.
1: But what good has it done us? They're coming now. What can you and me do against them?
0: Well, we'll do what we can. And we can prevent their getting in here for a start.
1: How?
0: Get over to the airlock. Disconnect the outside controls so they can't open the main door.
1: Right.
0: Meanwhile, I'll disconnect the door into the cargo hold so they can't come in that way.
1: Well, that's the main door fixed. Now what?
0: And that's the hold door disconnected, too. Now let's see how close they are.
1: They're right outside.
0: Didn't waste any time, did they?
1: And they're coming out. Look, the door's opening. Oh, crikey. Are they Martians?
0: I shouldn't think so, Lemmy. Just conditioned types in Martian spacesuits.
1: Oh, give them conditioned. They'll be in a pretty poor condition if they lay a finger on me.
0: Well, they're starting to drift across now. I expect they've been ordered to come over here to pick us up.
1: And take us back to that big asteroid?
0: Yeah, probably.
1: Well, unless they've brought a couple of tin openers with them, they're going to be unlucky.
0: You stay here. I'll get back to Jet, see if I can wake him at least.
1: Well, you think you will? You remember last time that noise came on, we were out cold for hours. All of us.
0: Yeah, but nobody tried to wake us then.
1: Well, do your best, Doc. I'll stand by to repel boarders.
0: Hey, Jet. Jet, wake up.
1: Jet.
0: Wake up.
1: Aye, aye. They're outside now. Try the main door. No point in your getting knocked. That control's not operating.
2: Oh, Doc.
0: Thank goodness you've come round at last.
2: What happened?
0: You passed out. That noise, remember?
2: Yes, but how about the rest of the crew?
0: Well, Lemmy and I managed to resist it, but Mitch, Frank, and the Lunar Controller didn't.
2: I can see they didn't. What on earth's going on?
0: One of those Martian spheres is outside. Its crew is trying to get in here.
2: What?
0: Yeah, but don't worry. We disconnected both outside door circuits.
2: Oh, good for you. How about control? Did they get our message?
0: Well, they'd hardly had time to reply to it if they did.
1: Hey, Doc.
0: Yes, Lemmy?
1: Those geezers, they're giving up. They're drifting back to the sphere.
0: Oh, that couldn't be better. Keep your eye on them.
1: Right.
0: Oh, come on, Jet. Up on your feet. Help me rouse the others.
3: Righto, Doc.
2: What's happening out there, Lemmy?
1: What's happening in here?
2: Well, Mitch and Frank are awake, and Doc's working on the Lunar Controller now.
1: Oh, well, all that's happened out there is those Martians, or conditioned types, or whatever they were, gave up trying to get through the main door and try the cargo hatch. Then they got back in the sphere and beetled off back to the asteroid.
2: And you've seen nothing of them since?
1: No, mate. Maybe they've gone back to get some tools or something to cut their way in.
2: Yeah, maybe. Well, I'll take over here now, Lemmy. You get the radio, will you?
1: All right. I don't think they're ever going to hear us. If you ask me, we've had our chips.
2: We don't give up that easily, Lemmy.
1: Who's giving up? Oh, Millie said I thought we'd had our chips, that's all. And as I see it, we have. If I hear from control, I'll give you a yell.
2: Fine.
4: Control calling Space Fleet.
1: Hey, Jet.
4: Calling freighter number one. Receiving you, strength two.
1: It's control. The Verdus.
2: Coming, Lemmy. Frank, take over the televiewer, will you?
4: Repeat. Receiving you, strength two.
5: Control has heard us.
1: Yes, Mitch.
2: Did they get the message?
1: How do I know? He said nothing about that yet.
4: Have received your message.
1: They got it. Do you hear that? They got it.
4: Received your message, but do not understand its contents.
1: Oh, no.
2: Quiet, Lemmy.
4: Full consideration to your request is being given at the highest level, But it is imperative that more information as to the reason for closing down all television stations be given immediately.
1: No, ain't that just like them? Why don't they just do as they're told and ask questions afterwards?
2: We haven't time to explain everything.
1: Well, how do we know it ain't that geezer down on Earth who's playing for time?
2: Time for what?
1: Time for the Martian fleet to reach Earth.
2: Well, why should he?
1: Well, according to Jack Evans, there's thousands of condition types already planted down on Earth. Some of them with very important positions and all. He had one himself. He was the lunar controller.
2: And you think the radio operator is a condition type?
1: Well, why not? Anybody might be. If not him, then his supervisor. Or his supervisor's supervisor.
0: That's possible. That message would go through a considerable number of people before it got to Space HQ.
2: And all they'd have to do is acknowledge the message and then ignore it.
1: That's a point.
2: Evans. Well, you heard what Lemmy suggested. What's your view? Is that operator or any of his immediate superiors in league with the Martians?
3: Do you think I carry a complete list of every condition typed down on Earth in my head?
2: No, but you should know of those who were in any way connected with Space HQ.
3: Thousands of people, from shipbuilders to the humblest launching platform crewman, are connected with Space HQ.
2: Still, you must have known some.
3: All the ones I knew, and there were six, are back on Mars. We all returned together when we were picked up from the lunar colony the day you took off in the Discovery.
2: Are you speaking the truth?
3: Why not? What good could it do me to side with the Martians now?
2: They seem very keen to transfer us to that big asteroid. Might do you a lot of good, if it's your intention to save your own skin.
3: I've told you all I know. I've nothing more to say.
2: Oh, very well.
3: Why ask questions if you have no intention of accepting my answers?
0: Well, Jet, what do we do?
2: To explain all we know to Earth will take hours. If reception is still bad, they'd be constantly asking for repeats. The more we tell them, the longer they'll ponder over it.
1: All they have to do is close down all television stations. We'll have time to tell them why after they've done it.
0: You think so? By now, the Martians on that asteroid, if there are any on it, must realize we're not all lying here unconscious as they expected.
5: Yeah, they're probably thinking up some plan to get us out of here right now.
1: We'll put an end to us altogether.
2: Call up Control, Lemmy. I'll talk to them.
1: Yes, mate. Hello, Control. Space Fleet Freighter Number 1, calling Control.
6: Hey, Jets! Jets!
5: Now what?
6: Come over here, quickly.
2: Stay with Lemmy, Mitch.
5: Right.
2: I'll be right back. What's the trouble?
6: Oh, trouble is right. The ship, she's falling.
2: Falling? How do you mean?
6: Towards the asteroid, very slowly at the moment, but we're getting closer to its surface, and no mistake. Check it with the radar, and you'll see.
2: I certainly will, right away.

0: Mitch, Doc.
1: Yeah?
2: What is it?
0: We're going to crash into that asteroid.
1: What, the big one behind us?
0: We may now assume it's below us, and we're falling towards its surface.
3: At what rate?
0: Quite slowly at the moment, but by the time we get down as far as the surface, our rate will be enough to give the ship and us a nasty bump.
1: Yeah, we might have known this would happen. A body as large as that asteroid's bound to have some gravitational effect on a little ship like this.
3: It's attracting us like a pin to a magnet. If only we could counteract the pull.
0: What with, Doc? We haven't a scrap of fuel in the tanks.
1: Well, we're helpless. Helpless as a ship at sea drifting on the tide.
0: If only Earth would wake up.
3: Oh, good.
1: Talk of the devil. Coming, Libby.
3: This is probably our last chance to persuade them to take action. You must persuade them, Jeff.
2: Come on, we'll get over the radio and see what we can do.
4: Let's act on this information immediately. There's not much time left. Repeat, act immediately. Unless you do, it will be too late. Repeat, too late.
5: That's telling them, mate. Now let's see what effect that has.
1: Yes, if I know those brass hats up at Space HQ, very little.
0: Well, that's their last chance. If they don't take action this time, we may never be able to tell them again.
5: Ain't that just like them? Send us all this way to Mars to find out how the invasion will be made, and then when we tell them, they don't want to believe it.
1: I don't blame them, I must say. Whoever thought television would be their major weapon?
5: It's been a major weapon in the hands of many people down on Earth for years.
1: Ah, but never for such a sinister reason as the Martians have in mind.
5: No.
0: This is no time to debate models, Martian or otherwise. We're getting perilously close to that asteroid now. We must get ready for the impact.
5: Oh, blimey.
1: How long before we actually hit the ground?
0: About 5 minutes. Get onto your beds. I want nobody on their feet when the crash comes.
5: How big is it likely to be?
0: Well, nothing like as severe as if it were the Earth or even the moon we were falling onto. But even so, somebody could get hurt.
1: Now, this is no time for us to have casualties on our hands.
0: That's why I'm ordering everybody to lie down.
5: Well, what happens if control comes through meanwhile?
6: Calling Space Fleet.
5: Aye, aye. They're here already.
6: Calling Freighter Number One.
0: Well, that can't be them. Our signals hardly had time to reach them.
6: Calling Freighter Number One, can you hear me?
0: That's not control.
1: You're darn right it's not.
6: Calling Space Fleet, Freighter Number One.
1: It may not be control, but the accent is certainly that of control.
5: Ain't no better answer it?
0: No, let me stay where you are. I'll do it.
3: Don't stay too long, Jet. We're nearly down on the deck.
0: Hello, Freighter Number One, answer.

0: What if we don't care to leave here anyway?
1: If you ask me, Jet, he won't be answering any questions.
2: You have very little time left. Prepare to transfer at once.
0: We prefer to stay here and take a chance, thank you.
2: The Sphere is ready to leave.
1: They must have a regular taxi service down there.
0: You're wasting your time. We have no intention of leaving this ship.
3: Yeah, and you're wasting your time talking to him, Jet. That can only be another of those electronic brains.
1: Of course it is. What else would it be?
0: You think so?
1: Aye. I thought you'd given up talking altogether.
0: What did that remark mean exactly, Mr. Evans?
4: That is not the voice of an electronic brain.
1: Hey, listen. Do you hear anything? Anybody?
0: If it's not an electronic brain, what is it?
5: You'd better lie down, Jet. We must be very close to the surface by now.
0: Answer me, Mr. Evans. What is it?
1: That noise. Are you all deaf? Doesn't anybody hear a noise?
3: Yeah, I hear it, Lemmy, as plainly as I hear you.
1: And it's getting louder, I swear it.
0: Evans, answer my question.
6: If you have any questions to ask, ask me.
0: What was that, Lemmy?
1: I didn't say anything, Jet.
0: Yes, you did. I distinctly heard you.
1: But I didn't.
6: Of course you didn't. It was me you heard.
1: Oh, Mother, what's happening?
7: Jet, get down. We're nearly on the deck.
0: Lemmy, what are you playing at?
1: Oh, I must be sick. Very sick. I must be going off me rocker.
6: Not so sick as you might be if you don't listen to me.
3: What on earth is going on?
7: Look out, we're about to hit the deck.
5: Jet, get down for Pete's sake. Jet, look out.

0: That was episode 18 of Journey into Space. Taking part in this recording were Andrew Folds as Jet Morgan, Alfie Bass as Lemmy, Guy Kingsley Pointer as Doc, and Don Sharp.
1: Journey into Space.
0: The BBC presents Jet Morgan in The World in Peril.

0: Jet Morgan and his crew are bound for Earth in freighter number one, one of the ships which accompanied them on their journey to Mars. But the Martian invasion fleet, also on its way to Earth, overtook the freighter and a party of condition types attempted to board it. But as Doc had disconnected the outer door circuits, they were unable to get into the ship and had no choice but to return to the asteroid from which they'd come. Then it was noticed that the gravitational pull of the huge asteroid was slowly attracting the freighter towards its surface, and shortly afterwards, a strange voice was heard on the freighter's radio receiver.
1: That can only be another of those electronic brains.
2: Well, of course it is. What else would it be?
3: You think so?
2: Aye, I thought you'd given up talking altogether.
4: What did that remark mean exactly, Mr. Evans?
3: That is not the voice of an electronic brain.
2: Hey, listen. Do you hear anything? Anybody?
4: If it's not an electronic brain, what is it?
5: You'd better lie down, Jet. We must be very close to the surface by now.
4: Answer me, Mr. Evans. What is it?
2: That noise. Are you all deaf? Doesn't anyone hear a noise?
1: Yes, I can hear it, Lemmy. As plainly as I hear you.
2: And it's getting louder. I'll swear it.
4: Evans, answer my question.
6: If you have any questions to ask me.
4: What was that, Lemmy?
2: I didn't say anything, Jet.
4: Yes, you did. I distinctly heard you.
2: But I didn't.
6: Of course you didn't. It was me you heard.
2: Oh, Mother. What's happening?
7: Jet, get down. We're nearly on the deck.
4: Lemmy, what are you playing at?
2: Oh, I must be sick. Very sick. I must be going off me rocker.
6: Not so sick as you might be if you don't listen to me.
1: What on earth is going on?
7: Look out. We're about to hit the deck.
8: Jet, get down. For Pete's sake.
2: Jet, look out. Oh!
1: Steady, Lemmy.
5: Well, at least she's still standing upright.
1: No, she's not. We're toppling. We're going to fall over.
2: Oh, no.
1: Get over to that wall.
2: Have we time?
1: Not if we're going to argue about it. She'll go down in slow motion. We're quickly. We can use our beds as shock absorbers. Now, come on.
5: Come on.
2: Go.
5: Come on.
1: Now, relax. Relax and we'll be okay. Everybody all right?
5: Yes, Jet, I think so.
7: Oh, me too.
1: Yeah, if this had happened down on Earth, we'd have all been killed for certain.
2: It was quite a hefty bump all the same. Well, now I shook the living daylights out of me.
4: How about you, Mr. Evans?
3: I'm all right.
4: Then get up on your feet. All of you. Let me see if the radio's been damaged.

0: All right, but how can I work with a cabin all skew if what was a wall is now the ceiling, and what was the ceiling and floor are now walls?
1: You can still reach the radio, can't you?
0: Yes, mate.
1: Then get on with it.
0: Yes, mate.
1: Now, the rest of you come over here. And that includes you, Mr. Evans.
2: Well?
1: Well, nothing. Things are far from well.
2: You think I didn't realize that?
3: While we were still traveling out in space, at least we had a vague hope. But now, with the ship a wreck on the surface of the asteroid, what hope is there?
2: All the Martians have to do now is come out and get us.
1: They can't get in here unless we allow them to. And this asteroid is heading for Earth, isn't it? At least we're heading home.
4: Yeah, what kind of home will it be if the invasion succeeds?
1: Well, it hasn't yet. And it'll be some weeks before they're close enough to Earth to attempt it. We're safe for the present.
2: You don't think they'll let us stay here, do you?
1: How would they get us out?
2: They'll find a way.
1: Well, I don't intend to worry about that until they do. Meanwhile, there are a few things I'd like to know, which you can tell me.
2: Me? What things?
1: This asteroid we're on.
2: Well?
1: It's the biggest one we've seen. It must be a very special one.
2: It is. It's the flagship. As you might say, of the whole fleet.
1: The nerve center?
2: Possibly.
1: Then whoever gave you your orders when you were in command of 734 might well be aboard it.
2: Almost certainly.
1: Martians?
2: How should I know? I've never been inside a Martian ship of that size, and I've never seen a Martian, or knowingly spoken to one. No one has that I'm aware of.
1: That voice we heard talking just before we touched down.
3: It sounded like control down on Earth.
1: I know, but it couldn't have been. It was far too strong.
4: Yeah, and it had a most peculiar quality about it.
1: What's your opinion, Mr. Evans? What is your opinion?
2: I have no opinion.
4: Look, what do you hope to gain by playing dumb?
2: I'm in trouble enough letting you escape from 734. You want me to jeopardize my position even further?
1: You're still scared of what the Martians might do to you if they recapture you.
2: They're bound to recapture us. How can we escape?
1: Oh, stop thinking of your own skin and answer my questions.
2: What if I refuse?
1: Then you'll be put outside, where they can pick you up at their leisure.
2: All right. I'll answer your questions if I can.
1: That's more like it. Now, could that have been the voice of a Martian talking to us?
2: No more than that electronic brain you wrecked was a Martian.
1: That brain received messages from outside, which you said came from the Martians. It translated them into speech. That was the way you received your orders.
2: Yes.
1: But you never at any time had any direct contact with a Martian.
2: No.
1: Well, why not?
2: It is said that Martians cannot speak. Not in the way we understand. That's why the electronic brains were designed. They are the only medium by which contact with Earthmen, conditioned or otherwise, can be made.
1: But that doesn't explain why that voice sounded like that of the operator down on Earth.
2: No.
1: Or the voice of Lemmy. And it was definitely the voice of Lemmy coming out of our receiver. Now, how can you account for that?
2: I can't account for it. I wish I could.
1: There's something very strange going on.
3: Look, Jet, could they be trying to scare us? Scare us into submission?
2: Maybe. There's no accounting for what the Martians will do.
3: Hold it, Jet. Lemmy's coming over.
1: All right, Mr. Evans. That'll do for now. I'll talk to you again later.
0: I think we've had it, Jet.
1: How do you mean?
0: Well, the receiver's all right, but the transmitter's definitely on the blink.
1: It doesn't work?
0: It works, but only on low output. No signal from us would ever reach Earth now.
1: Can you put it right?
0: Well, I can't tell. Oh, I'd have to have the lot to pieces. It'd take hours to find the fault, maybe days to correct it.
1: Have you tried calling Earth?
0: No.
1: Then how do you know our signals won't reach them?
0: Well, it's a foregone conclusion.
1: Well, let's try. It can't do any harm.
0: But what's the point? I told you, didn't I? The transmitter's definitely up the spout.
1: Let's make one call at least to make sure.
0: All right, if you say so. But you're only wasting your time. And mine. Breaker number one, calling Earth. Are you receiving me? Repeat. Are you receiving me? Over. Well, does that satisfy you?
1: We'll give them time to answer.
0: Well, if you say so. But if you ask me...
5: Hello, freighter number one.
0: Hey?
5: Receiving you loud and clear.
0: Oh, no. It's my own voice again. What is going on?
5: Hello, freighter number one. Repeat. Receiving you loud and clear.
0: Oh, it must be a nightmare. I'll wake up in a minute.
5: This is no nightmare, Lemmy. I thought you liked the sound of your own voice.
0: Not when I haven't got control of it, I don't. It's enough to scare the life out of me.
4: That's enough to scare the life out of anybody.
0: Yeah. Eh? What do you mean by that, Mitch?
4: Only confirming what you said.
5: Mitch is right. You admitted it yourself.
0: Somebody's having us on. It's a trick. That can't be a real voice. It's a new form of psychological warfare. A method of sending us all crackers.
5: Not at all, Lemmy. If I'm to talk to you, I must use a voice of some kind.
0: Well, why use mine?
6: How about this, then?
0: Hey, he's changed it.
4: It sounds exactly like Doc now.
3: But I haven't said a word.
0: You don't have to.
7: What do you prefer, Mitch's voice?
5: Or Frank's?
8: Or even our mutual friend, Mr. Evans?
0: Yeah, I didn't like the way he said that. I mean, they said. No, he said. Oh, now he's getting me all confused. Haven't you got a voice of your own, chum? You shouldn't have to go using everyone else's.
5: Yes, I have got a voice of my own.
0: Then why don't you use it?
8: It wouldn't help the situation if I did.
0: Oh, now he's talking like Jeff.
1: Listen to me, whoever you are.
6: I'm listening.
1: This constant change of voice may be great fun for you, but it's nothing but confusion to us.
6: I'm sorry. I'll stick to just one voice in future.
1: Thank you. Does it have to be one of our voices?
6: I'm afraid it does.
1: Oh.
6: Now you listen to me.
1: Well?
6: I admire your courage, your tenacity.
1: We don't want compliments, thank you.
6: Then what do you want?
1: That should be obvious. But are you likely to help us achieve it?
6: No, I don't think so.
1: And there's nothing more to say, is there?
6: Do you want to stay out there on the surface, all the way to Earth?
1: What else can we do?
6: You could leave that ship and come in here.
1: Oh, no.
6: At least you'd be comfortable. Live in a room that is the right way up and have a bed to sleep in.
0: You can't get round us with Putin offers of comforts.
5: You shut up and speak when you're spoken to.
0: Here, there's no need to be rude, is there?
5: You were rude to me, weren't you?
4: That's what you call getting your own back, Lemmy.
1: Keep quiet, Lemmy. Don't interrupt any more.
6: Shall I proceed, Captain Morgan?
1: Yes.
6: In this voice?
1: Well, yes, unless Doc has any objection.
3: No, I haven't. None at all. Go right ahead.
6: Thank you. As I was saying, I can offer you comfortable quarters for the rest of the journey.
1: With what object?
6: With no object, other than to make your journey more comfortable. You must be very cramped in there.
1: We are.
6: But if you prefer to stay, then you may do so.
1: Not long ago, you were ordering us to leave here. Why the sudden change in approach?
6: Most people aboard this ship have to be ordered to do everything.
1: Condition types, you mean?
6: Exactly. It was more a matter of habit than impoliteness. Besides, I didn't think you'd want to stay in there for choice.
1: Well, we do. We prefer it to anything you have to offer anyway.
6: Why? Do you think I will eat you?
1: We don't think you can possibly have any reason for wanting to help us. We're opposed to you and your plan to invade the Earth. If we could possibly prevent it, we would. And you can tell the Martians that from us.
6: It is known already. Our only regret is that you are against us instead of with us.
1: That we will never be.
6: Is yours the spirit that prevails down on Earth?
1: On the whole, yes. You should know that.
6: Why should I?
1: You can't be a conditioned type.
6: No, I'm not.
1: Then you must know. Have you no memory at all of your fellow creatures? Or have you been up here so long you've forgotten?
6: Nobody has been up here as long as I have.
1: Don't you know anything of Earth at all?
6: I know a good deal. I know of its green hills, its forests, its seas, its temperate climates. The Earth is a beautiful planet, in the flower of its youth. Not like Mars, old, worn out and dying, covered in deserts, deficient in water and oxygen, cold by day, frozen by night, hardly able to support life of any kind any longer. I have been looking forward to this trip for years and years.
0: You make Earth sound like a regular paradise, Jim.
6: It is. And will remain so if the people who inhabit it know how to take care of it.
1: You think they don't?
6: They don't act as though they do. Their planet will die soon enough without their hastening its end. A millennium ago, it was the same on Mars. Too late, the Martians left. By the time they did, a fruitful world was rapidly turning into a desert. Animal life all but disappeared. The intelligent, thinking beings took to living underground. The rest perished. The deterioration continues with frightening rapidity. Soon Mars will support no kind of life whatsoever. The time has come to get out, to find a new abode.
1: The Earth.
6: It is the only place.
1: And you'd help the Martians to take it, to betray your own kind.
6: Who do you think I am, Captain Morgan?
1: Well, that's obvious, isn't it? You're the commander of this asteroid, and of the smaller ones that accompany this one.
6: I am more than that. I am the commander of the whole fleet.
1: What? Well, how long have you been working for the Martians?
6: All my life. 300 years.
0: Lord, Rip Van Winkle.
1: 300 years?
6: Martians live a long time, by Earth standards.
1: What was that? You mean, you're one of the Martians yourself?
6: No. I am the Martian.
1: You mean the chief? The head one? Whatever you like to call it?
6: No. I am the Martian. There is only one, and I am he. The only one there is left.

0: The only one left, he said. Just him.
1: Hello. Hello, can you hear me?
2: Just one? I can't believe it.
3: It doesn't make sense.
1: Hello, answer me.
0: But I must say, he sounds a very singular character altogether.
1: Hello, why don't you answer?
4: He'll answer when he's good and ready.
1: And what do you know about this? Did you know there was only one Martian?
4: No, I didn't. I'm just as surprised as you.
2: Yeah, but how could there be only one? Think of the organization down there on Mars. All those people have been picked up from Earth. The factories, the spheres, the whole Martian fleet. Could just one man organize and control all that?
0: Maybe a man can't, but a Martian obviously can.
2: Yeah, but Paddy said there were dozens of Martians.
1: He thought there was one on that asteroid we escaped from. Well, all it turned out to be was an electronic brain.
2: But where can just one Martian come from?
0: He must have had a mother and a father.
2: Well, maybe the whole system from top to bottom is a series of electronic brains. Maybe there are no Martians of any kind.
1: You mean the whole planet is run by robots?
2: Well, why not?
1: Then who made the robots?
0: That is the question.
1: Oh, I'm sorry, but I believe everything that voice told us.
5: So do I, Jeff.
2: Oh, why?
1: I don't know. I just had a strange feeling that I could trust him to tell the truth and nothing but the truth.
2: You were swayed by the fact that he was using Doc's voice. You unconsciously applied all you knew of Doc to him.
1: I don't think so, Mitch.
2: Well, if you say so, but we're all entitled to our own opinion.
0: If you're so ready to believe all he tells you, Jet, why did you refuse to leave the ship and go into that asteroid? He said we'd be comfortable and come to no harm.
1: I'm sure that is the case. But the moment we leave this ship, all hope of our recontacting Earth will have been gone.
0: But you still think we will contact them, then?
1: Well, the radio's working, isn't it?
0: Yes, it's working, but it's signaled to never reach Earth. Not from this distance.
1: From what distance, then?
0: Well, at the rate we're traveling, not for 3 months at least.
1: Exactly. I want us all to be here in 3 months. We must contact Earth sometime. Convince them that they must take action on our message sometime.
0: And the best of luck. If that Martian lets us stay here long enough to re-establish contact with Earth, I'll be very surprised. At the moment, it doesn't sound like we're even going to make contact with him.
6: That's where you're wrong, mate.
0: Oh, he's here. He's back.
6: I never went away.
1: Hello, can you hear me?
6: Yes, Captain Morgan, I can.
0: And you have to use my voice to tell him.
7: Sorry. I forgot. I promised to stick to this one, didn't I?
0: Thanks very much.
7: A pleasure. Now, Captain, you were calling me, I believe.
1: Yes, I was.
7: Well?
1: I didn't really have anything to say, but the news that you were the only Martian in existence came as rather a shock. I just wanted to confirm that we had heard you correctly.
7: You did.
1: Well, if you don't mind us asking, what happened to all the others?
7: There have been no others for a long time.
1: But this plan to invade the Earth, did you instigate that?
7: Oh, no. That has been in existence for nearly 500 Earth years. There were many Martians then.
2: Well, what happened to them?
7: When a planet dies, every living thing connected with it dies also. No amount of science, of planning, of burrowing underground, of creating artificial living conditions can stave off ultimate extinction.
1: And is that what happened to your race?
7: We did our best to prevent it. We lived underground for centuries, but that didn't solve our problem. The few of us that were left soon realized that our only hope lay in moving lock, stock, and barrel to a new planet. So we did.
1: Where to?
7: The Earth, where we could breathe. Smell the fresh green grass and the forests. Feast our eyes on the oceans of precious water.
1: You mean you've invaded the Earth once already?
7: Yes.
1: Well, why aren't you there now?
7: We made the mistake of landing on Earth peaceably. You see, until that time, we had surveyed the planet only from a distance. We had no idea of the nature of the people who lived there. We tried to be friendly, but they hunted us down and killed us. It seemed hardly possible that so much hate and cruelty could exist in such tiny people.
0: Tiny? And what are you, then?
7: By your standards, a race of giants.
0: Oh, blimey. It's just as well there is only one of them, then, isn't it?
7: We left the Earth and more than half our number behind and returned to our native planet. But the Earth has not forgotten us. Even though this happened a long time ago, ever since then, giants have been synonymous with evil. And the stories of how we were slain have been handed down from generation to generation.
1: You mean you're the origin of all those legends and fairy stories that feature giants?
7: Of course. Why else would they assume that giants lived in the sky? That is certainly where we came from.
0: But you didn't come down no beanstalk, Jack, I'll wager.
1: And now you're attempting an invasion for the second time.
7: Yes, but this time we made sure we would not be opposed. During our first visit to Earth, it had been our intention to teach its inhabitants to take care of their planet, teach them not to destroy it, as we had virtually destroyed ours. But they would not listen. Our visits to Earth were now only to deserted places from where we picked up Earthmen. It wasn't long before the human population on Mars greatly outnumbered the Martian one. Once conditioned, they worked for us. built our ships, grew our food, but still our kind rapidly diminished. So we left Mars altogether and took to living inside the asteroids between here and Jupiter, but with no better result. It began to look as though our plan would fail. We needed desperately to get to Earth, but until we could be sure that its inhabitants would not oppose us, we had to bide our time.
1: You had to wait until you had the whole world in a condition state, eh?
7: Exactly. But we had no way of hypnotizing the millions of people on Earth.
1: Ah, until television became common the world over.
7: Precisely. And now, at last, it has. But almost too late. I am the only Martian left.
1: And yet you'll carry the plan through.
7: Of course. It is not just for myself that I do this. It is to save the world, too. So long as I have control of its people, I can save it. 20 more years, and it could have been done smoothly and effortlessly, with nobody on Earth being aware of it.
0: Then who put the spanner in the works?
7: You.
0: Me? What did I do?
7: You and your captain and the rest of your crew. Your successful voyage to Mars, what you say?
0: Let the cat out of the bag?
7: That's it. So the invasion date has been advanced. We're on our way. Under my directions, Earthmen will not make the mistakes my grandfathers made. They will not bring their planet to an untimely end.
0: It's their planet. Why shouldn't they if they want to?
7: That is all I have to say for the present.
1: Well, that isn't all I have to say. You've done all the talking up to now.
0: Hey, listen. Somebody's singing.
2: Yeah, the rebel song. Where's it coming from?
1: Hello. Hello, are you still there?
0: It's coming out the radio.
1: Hello, can you hear me?
3: Yes, Captain, we can hear you.
5: What on earth is that? That's the voice of Harding, one of our old freighter crew of the first Mars space fleet.
0: I thought he was dead.
5: No, Lemmy, he was taken prisoner along with Frank.
0: Then where is he now?
3: Well, come in, Captain. Open the door and let us in.
5: He must be outside.
1: Frank.
8: Sir?
1: The televiewer, is it still working?
8: Well, I don't know, I haven't tried it since we landed.
1: Well, try it now.
8: Right. Well, she's working all right. Give her time to warm up and... Oh, here comes a picture now.
2: Yes, and there they are. A whole army of condition types marching towards the ship.
5: Well, which one is Harding, if he's there?
1: How can we tell? In those suits, they all look identical.
2: Yeah, what are they coming over here for, anyway? What's the idea?
1: Goodness knows, Mitch. But we're not letting them in. That's certain.

0: Hello, Captain Morgan.
1: Yes, they're outside now. Must be a couple of hundred of them at least.
0: Leave your radio on and we can hear you. Can you hear me?
2: Yes, what do you want?
0: Put on your suits and come on out.
2: We don't wish to come out, thank you.
0: Why not? Can't be very comfortable in there with your ship lying on its side.
2: It's far from comfortable, but we prefer to stay.
0: We're just being stubborn. But come on out.
2: We are not coming out.
0: Then I'm afraid we have no choice but to come in.
3: There, what did I tell you? I knew they'd prise us out of here sooner or later.
2: You don't think getting in here is that easy, do you? Those outer doors are pretty thick. It'll take a month to cut through them.
3: Not with Martian equipment, it won't. They'll be through those doors in virtually no time at all.
2: Is that the truth?
3: An hour or so from now, we'll tell you whether I'm telling the truth or not.
4: Blimey, they've started.
1: They're working on the main door.
3: If you'll take my advice, Captain Morgan, you'll order your crew to put their spacesuits on. When they start cutting through the inner door, every scrap of air in this place will disappear and leave the cabin a vacuum.
2: They have two doors to cut through before that happens. Now, out of my way. I want to get to the radio. Hello? Hello?
0: Hello there, Captain. Have you decided to come out?
2: I didn't want to talk to you, Harding.
0: I'm the only one you can talk to at the moment.
2: What kind of man are you, anyway?
0: What have I done?
2: Just thrown in your lot with the Martians, that's all.
0: I don't see any wrong in that. Nothing but good can come from this invasion, anyway.
2: You think so?
0: Of course, just what the world needs. One authoritative government, which is not just the future of one country at heart, but the whole world.
2: And you think we can't achieve that without the Martian taking over?
0: Earthmen have been threatening to do it for years, but they've never managed it yet. They're too darn selfish, too concerned with their own personal or national desires to make the necessary sacrifices that world government entails. They need somebody from outside to organize it for them, show them how it can be done.
2: The Earth's entitled to a choice in the matter.
0: Oh, it's a matter of opinion.
2: We have the right to remain here if we wish.
0: About as much right as you have to claim Mars as a colony for Earth. We're coming in, Captain Morgan. None of you will come to any harm, but be sure to have your suits on by the time we reach the inner cabin door. It'll be roughly in 2 hours.
2: What are you scared of? What harm can we do by remaining here anyway?
0: We just want to be sure you don't re-establish contact with control, that's all. I'll see you later.
2: Well, gentlemen, it seems ours is a fairly hopeless case.
4: When Harding does get in here, I'll do him, the dirty traitor.
5: Oh, you can't lay too much blame on him, Lemmy. It might have happened to you if you'd been taken prisoner and conditioned as he was.
4: He didn't sound conditioned to me.
1: You think they will cut their way into here, Jim?
2: I don't see how we can stop them.
1: Then is there any point in letting them bore holes in the ship?
2: Yeah, it gives us a little time.
1: Well, for what?
2: Transmit our final message to Earth.
4: What's the point? They'll never hear us.
2: We'll set the recorder going. Let it keep repeating our last message over and over again. They might hear it and take the necessary action. Attend to that, will you, Lemmy?
4: Yes, Jack.
2: The rest of you put on your suits.
1: Yep.
2: We'll evacuate the ship just as soon as Harding and his men get inside.
1: Right.

0: Hey, Jet.
1: Yes, Frank?
0: They're through the main door now. They've cut a great gaping hole in it.
2: It took them just 45 minutes.
1: Mind yourself, Mitch. Let me get to the screen.
2: Sure.
0: There, sir. See?
1: I'd hardly miss it, could I?
2: A couple of them have already entered the airlock, carrying those little gun-like tools with them.
1: Are they what they used to cut their way through the door?
2: Yeah.
1: Very well, gentlemen. Fasten your helmets and test your radios.
3: Here they go. They haven't wasted any time, have they?
4: Helmet fastened. Testing.
1: Okay, Doc.
0: Thanks, Rogers. Testing.
1: Okay, Frank.
2: Mitch calling. Helmet fastened.
5: Right. Can you hear me?
1: Yes.
5: Lemmy?
6: How's that, mate?
5: Fine. Hello, Captain Morgan.
6: Harding calling.
5: Well, we're coming through the inner door now. You'd better put your suits on.
1: We have them on, thank you.
6: Oh, well, why not open the door? It'll save us a lot of trouble.
1: If you must come in, you come in your own way.
6: Okay, if you say so, you can expect us in about 30 minutes.
5: Why not let him in? Why alarm to get all that bother? I want that tape to go on transmitting as long as possible. Very well. But I don't think it'll do the slightest bit of good.

0: Well, that's it. I finished.
1: And here they come.
2: Hello there, gentlemen. Nice to see you all looking well.
3: Hello, Harding. I never expected to see you again, least of all in these circumstances.
2: Oh, I'm sorry it has to be this way. I always had a great admiration for you, Captain.
3: Thank you. You're a good crewman yourself.
2: Well, let's not waste any time.
3: Where are we going?
2: Into the asteroid. I'll escort you. I'll be leaving the rest of the men here for a while to rip out the gear from the ship.
3: What for? What use can it be to you?
2: Nothing should ever be wasted, Captain, and that applies not only to equipment, but to natural resources, too. That'll be one of the first things people down on Earth will learn when we take over. Now, if you'll step this way, we'll get outside.
1: You've got enough men here, Arden, haven't you? Enough to rip out a dozen ships.
2: The more men allotted to a task, the quicker it's done. All right, boys, get in there, rip out the gear and have it transferred to main stores, then return to your individual quarters. And if you and your men will follow me, Captain, we'll get below the asteroid surface.
4: One moment, Harding.
2: Well, Doc?
4: That song.
2: The men are singing it. You can hear it over your suit's radio.
4: But that's the rebel song. The last time we heard it, it was sung by men who were intending to revolt.
2: Oh, don't you believe it? Every man in the fleet knows that song. He sings it because he's pleased to be going back to Earth. Who told you it was a rebel song?
1: Paddy Flint, but I don't suppose you ever heard of him.
2: Oh, I most certainly have. He gave me part of my training. He even taught me that song. He had some weird notion that he had written it. But he'd been on Mars a long time.
0: Yeah, nearly 100 years, we reckon.
2: That'd account for it. Old age doesn't show physically on long-conditioned personnel, but it shows itself in other ways.
1: Poor old Paddy. He just couldn't get anything right, could he?
0: Exactly where are we heading?
2: I told you, into the asteroid.
1: Will we meet the Martian?
2: That depends on what he feels about it. He seldom shows himself.
4: But he has been known to?
2: Oh, yes, there are one or two who have seen him.
1: Well, what does he look like?
2: I don't know. I've never seen him.
1: He told us he was an ogre.
5: Not an ogre, Lemmy. A giant.
1: Well, that's the same thing, isn't it?
2: Here we are. Now, hold on a moment while I open the airlock.
1: Yeah, I don't think I want to see him.
2: Well, in you go, all of you. As soon as she's filled up, it's quite safe to take off your helmets if you wish. Well, these are your quarters, gentlemen. I hope you find them to your liking.
6: This place? For us?
7: Yes.
6: Blimey, posh, isn't it? Sort more comfortable than that old freighter, I must say.
0: Where do we sleep?
2: This is just your common room. The bedrooms are behind the doors leading off here. The controls on the wall manipulate the entertainment circuits.
6: Well, what are they?
2: Oh, they're clearly labeled radio film, or in a few weeks when we get closer to Earth, you can receive the television programs radioed from stations in every principal city down there.
7: Oh, you mean the television stations down on Earth are still operating?
2: Of course. Do you think we'd be going to all this trouble if they weren't?

That was episode 19 of Journey into Space. Taking part in this recording were Andrew Foles as Jet Morgan, Alfie Bass as Lemmy, Guy Kingsley Pointer as Doc, and Don Sharp as Mitch. Other parts were played by David Jacobs and Alan Tilghman. The orchestra was conducted by Van Phillips, who also composed the music. Journey into Space was written and produced for the BBC by Charles Chilton.

0: Journey into space.
1: The BBC presents Jet Morgan in The World in Peril.

0: Equator Number 1, while carrying Jet Morgan and his crew towards Earth, crashed on the huge asteroid which was the flagship of the Martian fleet. Aboard was the lone Martian who, in spite of being the only one left in the whole solar system, seemed determined to carry out the invasion of Earth, which had been planned by his ancestors hundreds of years before. Then Harding, once a crew member of Jet's original fleet but now working for the Martian, arranged the Earthman's transfer from the wrecked freighter into the bowels of the asteroid.
1: Well, these are your quarters, gentlemen. I hope you find them to your liking.
2: This place for us?
1: Yes.
2: Blimey, posh, isn't it? A sight more comfortable than that old freighter, I must say.
3: Where do we sleep?
1: Well, this is just your common room. The bedrooms are behind the doors leading off here. The controls on the wall manipulate the entertainment circuits.
2: Well, what are they?
1: Well, they're clearly labeled radio, film, and in a few weeks when we get closer to Earth, you can receive the television programs radioed from stations in every principal city down there.
4: Oh, you mean the television stations down on Earth are still operating?
1: Of course. You think we'd be going to all this trouble if they weren't? Well, you'll find a change of clothing in the closets in your bedrooms. Meanwhile, you'll remain here until you're sent for.
4: When will that be?
1: You have no idea. Maybe an hour, maybe in a month. So long for now. Food will be brought in an hour.
3: Do you think he really knows that the television transmitters down on Earth are still working?
2: How can he? It'll be weeks before we get close enough to Earth to pick up TV signals.
4: What is more important is whether Control received our last message.
5: Oh, we'll never know now, that's for certain.
3: Well, if we wake up one morning to find the invasion's over, we'll know they didn't get it.
2: Or that they failed to take action on it, which is more likely.
4: If only we had some way of finding out.
2: Why not ask his Nibs, the Martian? He'd know, I bet.
4: And you think he'd be likely to tell us?
2: I bet Control is calling us right now and wondering why they don't get a reply.
4: That should be obvious. And if they've any sense, compel them to take action.
3: Look, did you tell them the fleet was on its way?
4: Of course I did. The only thing I couldn't tell them was when it would arrive.
6: 2 months.
4: Is that all?
6: That was the time I was given.
4: Oh, they'll never expect us as soon as that. They'll estimate 6 months at least.
2: And if they leave closing down TV stations till then, they'll have had it, good and proper.
5: Maybe we can find some way of contacting them from here.
2: What, from right in the enemy's camp? Are you kidding?
6: Every move you make will be watched. Every word you say will be heard.
2: There you are. What did I tell you?
5: We remained virtually imprisoned in the large and comfortable living quarters for what must have been weeks on end. During that time, nobody came near us, except an odd condition type or two to bring us our food and to clear up. We amused ourselves as best we could, listened to radio programs from Earth, and watched innumerable films which we could select at the press of a button. We spent hours gazing at a televiewer screen which showed us the universe outside. Always, right in the center of the picture, was the Earth. It grew larger every time we looked at it. After 7 weeks, it had grown so large that we were able to pick out the features of its surface with ease. Slowly, the 5 continents revolved before us. The brilliant white clouds appeared to be actually touching the Earth's surface, and the sea, shining like a skin of pale blue glass, seemed to be on the same level as the land masses, and part of them. At this distance, it had a strangely solid appearance, as solid as the brilliant polar ice caps which form the brightest part of the globe. We were getting very close to home now. We should, under normal circumstances, have been thrilled at the thought, but now, with the fate of the whole world at stake, our homecoming was far from being a happy

0: Do you think we're near enough to receive any TV transmissions? Always assuming they're operating.
1: It's less than 3 hours since you tried every channel that thing is able to receive.
2: Oh, we'd have traveled a long way in 3 hours.
3: Let's wait a bit. If a picture did appear, I couldn't stand it.
2: Neither could I, but putting it off won't help. We might as well know the dreadful truth.
0: I'll put it on.
3: Hey, wait a minute. Sounds like we've got visitors.
2: Hey, it's Harding.
4: How do you do, gentlemen? I'm to take you to the Martian suite.
2: What?
4: He wants to see you.
5: Well, what for? Why can't he talk to us over the intercommunication system?
4: I never question Martian orders, Captain. Merely obey them. Shall we go?
0: Very well.
4: Not you, Mr. Evans. You're to stay here.
1: Why? Why single me out?
4: Orders are that you stay here.
1: All right. There's no need to shout at me.
4: The rest of you follow me. This way, please.
3: Well, this seems to be the end of the line.
6: Just a huge circular room.
3: With a high, dome-shaped roof. Is this where he hangs out? Can anybody see him?
6: There's so little light, it's not easy to see anything.
3: Oh, blimey! Look out!
2: What is it, Lemmy?
3: Over there! Somebody's standing against the wall!
6: Stand still. Don't move. Hello? Anybody here?
7: Of course. Would I have invited you here if there wasn't?
3: It's him! It's the geezer!
2: I thought you said he was a giant. Whoever that is isn't any bigger than we are.
8: And why doesn't he move? He just stands there staring at us.
3: Oh, what an ugly mug. And those eyes, they're glowing, I swear it.
9: What do we do, Jet? Go over to him?
0: I suppose so.
3: Maybe he wouldn't like it if we approached too close.
7: Go ahead. I don't mind.
2: That voice seems to come from up on the roof.
7: Of course.
3: And who's that over there?
7: Why don't you go over and see? He doesn't bite. In fact, he wouldn't move a muscle if you bit him.
0: Come on.
2: Well, I'll be... It's nothing but a statue, carved from rock with precious stones for eyes.
3: Aye?
2: And this poor light, no wonder we mistook it for a man.
9: It's like a relic from an ancient South American civilization.
7: That's exactly what it is. But when my ancestors acquired it, the civilization which produced it was contemporary. The city from which that statue came has long since been destroyed by a violent earthquake. Its remains overgrown by the jungle. But the people who lived in it were kind to us. So, when we returned to Mars, we brought most of them back. They built our cities for us.
5: So that's why those pyramids down on Lycus Solis were so familiar.
7: Yes. They were built by Earthmen. Before we took those Indians back to Mars, it never occurred to us to build upwards. We always built down into the ground.
3: So is that why you brought us here, just to tell us that?
7: No. I wanted to talk to you.
0: What about?
7: We are getting very close to Earth now.
0: We realize that.
7: I have a great liking for you and your crew, Captain Morgan. A great admiration, in fact.
3: Aye, aye. Now what's he leading up to?
7: I admire the way you have stuck steadfastly to your purpose. It is only a pity that you should have spent so much of your time and energy on a lost cause.
0: All is not lost yet.
7: You still live in the hopes of Earth having taken action on your information about television stations?
0: Of course.
7: I'm sorry to have to disappoint you.
2: Now what?
9: On the wall, a picture's appearing.
7: You can see Earth has taken no action whatsoever.
3: Oh, blimey. What do they think they've got to laugh at down there?
7: All stations are working at full pressure all over the world. Paris. London.
10: Come on, head for the canyon.
11: It's no good. I've done it for you. Go on.
10: No, Chuck. We came this far together. We'll see it through to the end.
11: We'll never make it.
10: We can try, can't we?
11: You're gaining on us. Only a couple of hundred yards behind us now.
10: Save your breath. We'll need that for the fight.
12: End of part two.
1: The third part of our thrilling play will be shown in a few moments. Meanwhile, here is something that will interest you.
12: Are you feeling tired and run down, out of sorts, weary in the morning after a long night's rest? Then you need Voco, nature's own tonic. Voco will put you in prime condition. Remember the name, Voco.
3: Condition is right. It'll take more than Voco to get you out of the condition you'll soon be in, mate.
7: So you see, Captain Morgan, all your efforts have been in vain. It is futile for you to hope that you can do anything to prevent the invasion.
0: Well?
7: But even after the conquest, as you call it, the Earth will still need men, Earthmen, to carry out my orders and help run it efficiently. I'd rather my controllers were not condition types. And there are very few normal men whom I can trust.
0: And you think you can trust us?
7: I am sure. once you decided to accept such positions?
0: The answer is no.
7: A pity. What else can I offer?
0: To call off the invasion and go home.
7: Would you have called off your invasion of Mars had I asked you? At least I have a good reason for invading Earth. I am looking for somewhere to live.
2: Then why move into our planet? Is there nowhere else you can go?
7: Not in this solar system, there isn't.
8: Well, you talk as though there are others.
7: There are. Our nearest neighbor, the star you know as Proxima Centauri, has 15 attendant worlds, and all but two of them supporting life of some kind. One is remarkably like the Earth.
9: Then why don't you go there?
7: Proxima Centauri is more than 4 light years from here. Even in these asteroids, we couldn't hope to cover the distance in less than 70 years, the whole lifetime of an Earthman, but only a fraction of that of a Martian.
9: And you could go then. That would solve all our problems.
7: It is not just myself I have to consider. There are thousands of Earthmen who are part of this fleet. Do you deny them the right to return home?
9: Not if they return without you, we don't.
7: They cannot return without me. Besides, I am not so young myself. There would be precious little of my life left by the time our destination was reached, and none at all for the rest of the Earthmen in this fleet.
9: Well, that does put a different light on it, I must say.
7: There is also the question of conserving the resources of Earth. For I am convinced that unless man is forced to take care of the planet he has inherited, he will rapidly destroy it, himself, and all other kinds of life in the process. Oh, far from being opposed to my plan, you should welcome it. It can only result in ultimate good.
9: How many times have we heard that line?
0: There's a great deal in what you say. Man is destructive, but he's rapidly learning that it doesn't pay.
7: He is not learning fast enough, Captain. Neither did we. I offer the Earth the benefit of 1,000,000 years of experience.
0: But you cannot do it without holding the Earth in subjection.
7: I will.
0: By hypnotism.
7: That is the only weapon I need.
0: But it is a weapon.
7: The subjects will be unaware that they are hypnotized. To them, nothing will appear to be changed. Their future happiness is assured.
0: What makes you think they'll be happy?
7: Why shouldn't they be?
0: You think they'll knuckle down and obey orders without question at all times, forever?
7: I do not have to hold them down forever. I cannot live that long. But I want to spend the time left to me quietly among the Earth's green hills, under its blue sky and along its golden shores. By the time I am dead, the Earth will have learned its lesson.
9: You hope.
7: And be glad to lead the kind of life I will establish, because it is the only way.
0: But your Martian way of life is entirely alien to basic human nature.
7: You think so?
0: Earthmen on the whole do not like taking orders from anybody.
7: Your own crew take orders from you. They obey you implicitly.
0: Because that is their wish. You'd soon see a difference in their attitude if I ordered them about at the point of a gun. Besides, the conditioning to which you will subject the Earthmen will wear off in time. And they'll awake to the realization of your existence and what you've done to them.
7: For them.
0: That's where you make your mistake. Materially, your victims may be better off. But there is one vital part of their makeup which you'll have overlooked.
7: And what is that?
0: Their love of freedom. The most vital thing a man can have next to his soul. Earthmen in all parts of the world have been conquered many times by other Earthmen. There's no doubt at all that in many cases the conquest has been a good thing for the conquered. Brought them new ways of life. Raised their standard of living. Turned them from fierce savages into civilized beings, but have they been grateful?
7: They should have been.
0: Oh, in a way they have, but most men prefer to control their own destinies. And the moment people on Earth wake up to the fact that they're governed by an alien like you, you will have a revolt on your hands. I guarantee it. Oh, history proves time and again that you can hold a group of people down for a period, but you cannot hold them down forever. The desire for freedom is too strong.
9: And you'll find half the men leading the revolt will be your supervisors and controllers.
3: Men like Jack Evans, who won't be above organizing a little conquest of their own if they get the chance.
2: Yeah, the Earth will be in a far greater mess than it is now, and all your good intentions will have come to nothing.
7: That we shall see. You put up a good case, but the invasion will be carried through just the same. I thought perhaps you might have had the welfare of your home planet sufficiently at heart to cooperate with us. Clearly you have. But this is no ordinary conquest, Captain. Remember that. And above all, do not underestimate my power.
8: Blimey, what's that? Look at the wall. It's glowing, all of it.
2: Yeah, there's a picture appearing.
13: This must be another of those three-dimensional televiewer screens.
8: Oh, look! It must be him. He's showing himself.
2: Crikey, he's as tall as a house.
0: Is this supposed to frighten us?
7: No, Captain Morgan. Mere size could not frighten you. Lemmy.
9: Eh?
7: Look at me. Look into my face.
3: You go and take a running jump at yourself.
7: Look into my face.
3: Get out of it.
7: Look into my face.
3: Oh, mother. What big eyes you've got. Oh, what's going on? Oh, Phil.
7: What do you say now, Lemmy?
3: What are your orders?
7: Very good. You see, gentlemen, how easily it can be done. And everything down on Earth is ready.
3: What are your orders?
2: Lemmy.
7: Don't worry. His conditioning is slight. A few slaps on the cheek will soon bring him round. Now you may return to your quarters.
2: He's gone.
4: Thank goodness.
2: Lemmy.
13: Oh, it's all right, Jet. I'll get him. Lemmy. Lemmy. Oh. Lemmy, wake up.
3: Oh, what happened?
13: Get up on your feet.
3: Did I faint or something?
13: You're okay now. Now, come on.
3: Where are we going?
13: Back to our quarters. The interview is over.

0: After returning to our quarters, the first thing we did was to switch on our teleview receiver. I think in the back of all our minds was the hope that perhaps the Martian had been fooling us, that the so-called transmissions from Earth were, in fact, a trick to convince us that all hope had gone and to persuade us to fall in with his plan. But the stations were working all right. Earth, apparently, was completely unaware of the danger it was in. 2 days later, we had crossed the moon's orbit and were rapidly approaching Earth. The final stage had come.
1: Aye, aye, something's happening. What's all that noise?
2: Oh, goodness knows, Lenny. Now, how about you, Evans? Do you know what it is?
3: The asteroid is slowing down. We're preparing to go into orbit round the Earth.
1: Oh, no.
3: This ship will remain approximately 5,000 miles above the surface. The smaller asteroids will go into about 1,000 miles.
2: And then?
3: When every ship is in position, the broadcast will be made. The Martian's face will appear in every receiver working down on Earth. In just a couple of minutes, it'll be all over.
4: Isn't there anything we can do?
3: Not that I'm aware of. Except to make the best of the circumstances and throw your lot in with the invading force.
2: And what if we don't care to?
3: Then I have no doubt you will be conditioned yourselves, eventually. And from then on, you'll have no choice but to do exactly as you're told.
1: Encouraging, isn't it?
0: We could only wait and let events take their inevitable course. 36 hours later, we were in free orbit round the Earth. And the rest of the fleet, hundreds upon hundreds of smaller asteroids, had taken up their positions 1,000 miles above the Earth's surface. They formed a belt round and above the Earth's equator, similar to those that encircle the planet Saturn. They were 4,000 miles below the big asteroid in which we were traveling, but we could see them quite distinctly. We were powerless to do anything. We had no way of contacting Earth now. We could only stand by helpless and watch.
2: Lemmy?
1: Yes, mate?
2: Turn on the television receiver.
1: What for?
2: We might as well know when the end does come.
3: Be careful, Captain.
2: What about?
3: When the Martian appears and begins the conditioning process, it will affect everybody who is watching, including us.
2: And we won't watch. We'll just listen.
1: She's on. It's London, number one. And if I might say so, that music they're playing could be more appropriate.
0: How long before the fatal transmission will be made?
3: It was scheduled for 1600 hours universal time.
2: That's only 90 minutes from now.
3: That's all.
5: What the... Hey, the receiver, it's cut.
2: What?
5: Yeah, Jet.
6: And the picture's gone, too.
5: Yeah.
4: No, the set must have broken down.
3: Martian receivers don't break down.
1: But Earth's transmitters do.
5: Let me switch to another channel.
1: Right. No, nothing.
5: Oh, try the rest. Try all of them.
1: Yes, mate. Madrid. Nothing. Paris. Nothing. New York. Nothing. Johannesburg. Nothing. Everything's off. Can't be a transmitter working anywhere.
5: Then they must have been closed down.
1: Yeah.
5: They've taken action at last. But this is too good to believe. But why take so long about it?
6: Oh, does it matter? So long as they're off, the Martian plan for hypnotizing the world's populace is frustrated.
4: Let's hope they are off and it's just this receiver that's gone wrong.
1: No, it's not the receiver, Doc. There's definitely nothing for it to pick up. His Nips has had it now. What can he do?
3: He'll think of something. He'll not be beaten that easily.
1: You think so? I would like to see him get out of this.

0: It's 15 hours since those transmitters went off, and absolutely nothing has happened. Why doesn't that geezer do something?
1: He can't just leave the entire fleet encircling the Earth forever.
2: Maybe he's hoping the television transmitters will open up again.
3: No chance of that, Doc, I'm sure.
4: Yeah, they don't know what a narrow escape they had down there. But why did they wait until the last minute?
3: Oh, I think that's easily explained, Mitch. They got our message all right, but they didn't expect the fleet to arrive for another couple of months at least. But when the asteroids appeared in the sky, and everybody on Earth must have seen them, they had to shut down quickly. That's why they didn't go off until the last moment.
0: Oh, but there's pandemonium going on down there.
3: Not half the pandemonium there will be if the Martian attempts a landing without having conditioned everybody first.
5: Captain Morgan.
0: Oh, crikey, he's here.
3: Hello, yes?
5: You have exactly 1 hour in which to get off this asteroid.
3: Get off? But...
5: You will be conducted to a sphere bay out on the surface. You are at liberty to board one of the spheres and fly it down to Earth with the rest.
3: With the rest? You mean you're going to attempt an invasion after all?
5: No. It was never part of my plan to spill blood.
3: How do you mean?
5: Not only did your message get through, but your space headquarters took the necessary action.
3: I know that already.
5: But they still expect me to invade. And all over the world, great armies and air forces are standing by, ready to repel us should we set foot on the planet.
0: And so you send us down. What do you think we are, clay pigeons?
5: I'm sending nobody. Anybody who returns to Earth at this stage does so of his own free will.
3: Will any others be going?
5: Thousands. More than half the personnel of the entire fleet. They have chosen to go.
3: I don't understand. How can they have...
5: It's quite easily explained, Captain. I cannot invade now. My strongest weapon has been snatched from me, so I've decided to withdraw. But I have given the members of the fleet an opportunity of returning to their native planet, if they wish.
3: And more than half of them have elected to.
5: Yes. And when I think of the beauty of your planet, I cannot blame them. Yet it pleases me to know that so many are prepared to remain under my control and command. You may not believe it, Captain Morgan, but a lot of the people aboard this fleet were quite enthusiastic supporters of my plan to invade.
3: They hardly had any choice, did they?
5: Switch on the intercommunication televiewer.
6: No, don't. One look at him and he'll condition us all.
5: This is no trick. It's not my picture, you will see.
3: Switch it on, Lemmy.
2: Right.
0: It's just a group of conditioned types.
5: They are conditioned no longer. They are men with minds of their own, going up to the surface to prepare spheres for those who have chosen to return to Earth.
3: But they are going with you.
5: Yes.
3: Well, why?
5: Look at them closely. They are men from all parts of the world. They are composed of all kinds of races and colors, but they have one thing in common.
3: What's that?
5: They come from minority groups. Many of them, during their lives on Earth, suffered persecution, were denied common human rights. Earth does not hold particularly pleasant memories for them.
0: You're not kidding.
1: And yet they're singing about Earth.
5: It is a new Earth they have in mind, where persecution, hunger, misgovernment, and wars do not exist.
3: That is precisely the goal towards which the Earth is steadily progressing.
5: But slowly, Captain, so slowly. It won't happen in your lifetime, I can assure you.
3: Well, then it won't happen in theirs either. But where is this Earth they sing about?
5: 4 light years from here.
1: Proxima Centauri, where there is a planet which is remarkably like Earth.
5: Yes.
1: You're taking them there?
5: I shall try. I don't guarantee that I shall manage it, but I shall do my best.
1: Yeah, but most of those men will be dead long before they get there.
5: They don't mind. They go for their children's sake. Now you haven't much time. Are there any of you who wish to remain and chance the trip to another star? Nobody?
0: Hey, how about you, Jack Evans?
6: I'll return to Earth, thank you.
0: Go on, a nice long cruise to do you the world a good.
6: I prefer to stay behind.
0: Oh, can't persuade you?
6: No.
0: Well, that's it then. We all want to go home.
5: Very well. Harding will escort you to the bay. Put on your suits and be ready when he comes. The others are waiting.
3: Others? What others? Hello? Hello?
1: He's gone. He's not answering.
3: But there are several things I want to ask him.
0: Unless he's pulling a false one, you'll never be able to ask him anything again.

0: There she is, gentlemen. All you have to do is climb aboard and head for Earth.
1: Aren't you coming with us?
0: No.
2: You prefer to risk your neck getting out to Proxima Centauri?
0: Yes, I do. I have no doubt that we shall get there.
3: Well, I'm glad you're so confident.
0: And if we can get there, we can get back. Remember that. Tell it to your children.
3: Aye?
1: Come on, Lemmy. Out you go.
3: Yes, mate.
1: Goodbye, Harding. Good luck.
0: Good luck to you, sir.
3: Oh, blimey, look up there.
4: The Earth. It nearly fills the whole sky.
3: I don't mean that. Look at all those spheres. Hundreds of them. Are they all going down to Earth?
2: And where else? Now, come on. Get inside the ship or we'll be among those who won't be going.
5: All right. Stow your suits. Get ready for takeoff.
2: Right, right, right.
6: Now, Mr. Evans, does this ship carry a radio?
7: Yes. That's it over there.
6: Any idea how to tune it?
7: I think so.
6: And show Lemmy how. And go with him, Lemmy. Try to contact control.
8: Yes, Mike. All set, sir. Take off whenever you're ready.
6: And do it now, but take it easy.
8: Contact.
5: Here we go. We're off.
6: Get the televiewer, Mitch. Select a spot on Earth to which we can home on the automatic navigation control.
5: Roger.
9: Well, Jet, that seems to be that.
6: Let's not be too sure, Doc. We still have to convince Earth that those spheres outside and this are no longer part of an invasion fleet.
10: Hello, Earth. Lemmy Barnett calling. Calling control. Can you hear me? Repeat. Lemmy Barnett calling control. Can you hear me?
6: I'd better get over the radio, Doc. When they do come through, I'll have a lot of explaining to do.
11: Hello, control answering, receiving you. Strength 4, repeat, strength 4. Come in, Lemmy. What's the news? What's happening out there?
3: Jet, I've got him.
6: Thank you, Lemmy. Leave this to me. I'll take over now.
3: Yes, mate.
6: Hello, control. Morgan speaking. Have very important news for you. Listen carefully. We are on our way down to Earth. Repeat, on our way down to Earth. Accompanied by hundreds of Martian spheres. This is not the invasion fleet. Repeat, not the...

0: Oh, look at that. Did you ever see such a wonderful sight?
1: We're only 100 miles above the surface now.
0: It really is green, isn't it? And we're low enough now to pick out the hills. The higher ones, anyway.
1: Yes, Lemmy.
2: Talk, Lemmy.
1: Yeah?
2: If you want to see a sight, come over here.
1: Well, what is it?
3: The Martian fleet. It's on its way. It's leaving.
1: Man's sakes, it is, too. It looks even more impressive from down here than when we were flying in it.
3: We can't look so insignificant ourselves with all those spheres following behind us.
4: I hope they make it. The Martian fleet, I mean.
0: Good luck to them.
3: Hey, what was that, Lemmy?
0: Oh, I said good luck to them. At least they got courage. And if you ask me, that new Earth of theirs won't be such a bad place to live in.
3: Well, if you feel that way about it, why didn't you go with them?
0: What, and leave Becky behind? Get out of it. She's the one thing I've got that will make life on this Earth bearable.
5: It's getting very close to landing time, Jet.
4: Get back to the radio, Lemmy.
0: Yes, mate.
4: Tell them we'll be touching down within 30 minutes.
0: Right, mate.
4: Get over to number 2 control table, Mitch. Get ready to take us down.
3: Roger.
0: Hello, control. Lemmy Barnett calling.
6: Lemmy, how are you doing?
0: You should be sighting us soon. We'll be on the deck within 30 minutes.
6: Thanks for the information. We're all ready for you. Anything else?
0: Oh, just one thing, that's all.
6: What's that?
0: Put the kettle on, will you? I'm dying for a cup of tea.

That was the 20th and final episode in the prison series of Journey into Space. Taking part in this recording were Andrew Folds as Jet Morgan, Alfie Bass as Lemmy, Guy Kingsley Pointer as Doc, and Don Sharp as Mitch. Other parts were played by Alan Tilvon and David Jacobs.

0: You have just heard the next four parts in the Old Time Radio Sci-Fi series, Journey into Space, here on Audio Theater. This evening's show was entitled The World in Peril. These next four parts originally aired back on the evenings of January 16th, 23rd and 30th, and February 6th, 1956, respectively. Tune in again next Saturday evening, same time, same place, for the conclusion of our current, thrilling, awesome, high-flying Adventures of Superman storyline here on Audio Theater. This is Christopher saying, thanks for listening. Till then, have a great one.
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Welcome to Audio Theater for Monday, June 29th, 2026. This evening, on Audio Theater, I present a mystery double play from the old-time radio revival series, the CBS Radio Mystery Theater. This evening's titles will be The Train Stops and The Man Who Could Work Miracles. These shows originally aired back on the evenings of August 23rd and 26th, 1976, respectively. E.G. Marshall, host of the Mystery Theater, presents these adventures in the macabre momentarily. Enjoy this evening's presentation.

welcome. I'm E.G. Marshall. There was a day when this country was crisscrossed by railroads. Things have changed. We have gained something, but we have lost much. And one of the close, intimate things that have disappeared from our lives is our dependence on the train. The great embracing days of the great embracing railroads have come to an end. Our mystery drama, The Train Stops, was written especially for the Mystery Theater by Elspeth Eric and stars Norman Rose. 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I'll be back shortly with Act One.

0: The 20th Century Limited, the Chief, the Commodore. These were some of the great trains, trains on which it was an experience to travel. It was not just a question of speed. It was the amenities they offered. The grave and solicitous porters and waiters, the carefully prepared food, carefully served. The panel drawing rooms and compartments, and the berths upper and lower, behind dark green curtains. Today, the trains are only pathetic victims of indifference and neglect and decay.
1: The trains used to stop at Dandridge. Not the express trains, of course. Dandridge is quite a small town. We don't even have a library. Still, the local trains stopped at Dandridge until the railroad started to decline. And then, little by little, they started taking us off their schedule. Till finally, we weren't listed at all. Old Ben Harper, who'd been station master since Lord knows when, was out of a job. What are you going to do now, Ben?
2: Oh, got a little pension.
1: Yeah, so what'll you do?
2: Yeah, got myself a room up over the ice cream parlor across from where the railroad station used to be.
1: Never thought I'd live to see the station house torn down.
2: Yeah, weeds have already grown up where it used to be.
1: But, Ben, what are you going to do with yourself?
2: Well, there's always a chance somebody might want me to flag down a train.
1: Not likely. Not many trains.
2: Well, 2 a.m, 3 p.m. Nothing after 9 o'clock, and that's when I go to bed.
1: That's all you do? Watch the trains go past?
2: Oh, I read the papers, try to keep up, and I spend time with the old railway guide that has all the schedules all over the country, arrival, departures, and makes good reading. About wore out my old copy. My son sent me an airplane guide. You can imagine what I did with that.
1: Well, maybe someday the train will come back.
2: Oh, we really need him, Dr. Barnes.
1: Yeah. Well, take care of yourself, Ben. I'll see you around.
2: Oh, Dr. Barnes, how's Mary?
1: Oh, Mary's all right.
2: Your girl sure loves the old trains. See her down there every day. Stands and watches the 5:16 go through. She really loves trains.
1: Yeah. Only one train, Ben.
2: The 5:16.
1: Shouldn't bring up a little girl by himself. No matter how hard he tries, he just isn't up to it. He'll fail in little ways, ways he knows nothing about, because he's a man. My wife died giving birth to our daughter. I never wanted to marry again. I'm a doctor, and my office is in my house, and I thought, heck, I'll always be around. She can always come to me. And I was always around, and she did come to me. I didn't always understand. I'll try and tell you how it was. Good dinner, Mary.
3: Just a lot of leftovers thrown together.
1: Sometimes that's the best kind of dinner.
3: You want some coffee?
1: Well, I shouldn't, but I do.
3: There's lots of things we shouldn't do, but we do. Sometimes they're the best things.
1: Mary, tell me, how is everything going, huh?
3: Everything is all right. You know how everything is.
1: No, I don't. I'm busy all day, sometimes nights, too.
3: What do you want to know?
1: Well, about boys, for instance.
3: Which boys?
1: Oh, Ralph Jones, Charlie Radway, Herb Nystrom. You know, all those boys you went to high school with. They used to be around a lot.
3: That was before, when I was a child.
1: Mm-hmm. And now you're a big, grown-up lady.
3: Well, I'm not a child.
1: You're 18. Time to be thinking about boys, you know, thinking seriously.
3: I can't think seriously about Herb and Ted.
1: Well, you'll meet somebody one of these days.
3: I already have, Papa.
1: You have? Who?
3: He came to the store yesterday.
1: Well, who is he?
3: He came to town on the 5:16.
1: He's from out of town? Where out of town?
3: Someplace.
1: Well, I know that. But what does he do for a living?
3: He sells housewares. That's how I happened to meet him. He came to my counter and asked me where to find a buyer.
1: Mm-hmm. And that's all that happened?
3: After he saw the buyer, he came back. He hadn't sold anything. But he said it didn't matter.
1: didn't matter. That's a fine kind of salesman.
3: It didn't matter because he'd found me.
1: Oh, Mary.
3: He said I was what he was looking for all his life.
1: Sweetheart, that's the oldest line in the world.
3: It wasn't a line. It was true.
1: Now, honey.
3: Because he's what I've been waiting for all my life.
1: See what I mean? A woman would have known what to do, what to say. A woman would have known how to deal with something like that. But my daughter was so certain, so dignified, so removed from me. A father loves his daughter, loves her dearly. To him, she's a little princess. Well, now my little princess had become a queen, and she was scarcely mine anymore. She was in command. Whatever she wanted to do, she had a sovereign right to do. And I didn't feel I had a right to interfere. For lack of anything better to do, I went to see Ben Harper, the station master, my old friend. Ben, there's something that I want to ask you.
4: Sure, anything at all, Dr. Barnes.
1: Ben, I need your help.
4: Yeah, not many people need my help anymore. They keep taking off the trains. Nobody will need it. They'll be retired for good.
1: I want to ask you about the 516.
4: Yeah, good train. Not what she used to be when she had a club car and all, but a good train. Good commuter's train.
1: Ben, who rides it?
4: Oh, just the regulars that work in the city. Engineer's a friend of mine. Known him for 30 years.
1: Mm. You watched it come in yesterday?
4: Of course I did. Always go out and exchange a few words with my friend.
1: Yeah. Who got off?
4: Oh, the regulars. Bob Radway, his son, Charlie. You know them all.
1: Nobody else? Nobody new?
4: Nope.
1: Ben, my daughter Mary says a man came to the store yesterday. She met him. She says he got off the 516.
4: If he did, he must have been pretty spry about it. Must have hopped off while I was conversing with the engineer. Oh, there she is now. Coming around the bend. Well, I've got to get out and say hello to my friend. Oh, 516 is long for this world. They're taking us off a schedule any day now.

0: say to Mary. I didn't know if there was anything to say. A father knows how to love a daughter. Oh, he knows that very well. But when it comes to her life, her happiness, picking the right man, he doesn't know a thing. I suppose maybe because in his heart, he thinks he's the really right man. And of course, that's not possible. So he'd like Mr. Second Best to be the best of all those others.
1: It's a good dinner, Mary.
2: It's a new recipe.
1: It's fine.
2: It's the sour cream that does it, I think.
0: How's everything going?
2: I'm fine.
0: Have you seen, you know, what's his name? From out of town?
2: Oh, yes.
0: Do you see him often?
2: Once a week, at least.
0: Hmm? You never told me his name.
2: Do you really care what his name is?
0: Of course I care. Any man my daughter's interested in, I want to know his name and a lot of other things besides.
2: You do?
0: Well, don't you?
2: Not particularly.
0: Oh, now, Mary, that's not right.
2: Is it wrong?
0: Well, I didn't say it was wrong, but if you're going to go on seeing him, you... Well, you should know all about him. You should bring him home so I can meet him and see what kind of a man he is, even if you're not serious about him.
2: Oh, I'm serious about him, all right.
0: You mean you want to marry him? And you don't even know his name or where he comes from or anything?
2: I know his name. And I know where he comes from.
0: Well, tell me.
2: Not yet, Papa.
0: Now, look, Mary, I've got a right to know. It's my right and it's my duty. I'm your father.
2: I'll tell you someday.
0: I want to know now.
2: Oh, Papa. Haven't you ever had something that was your very own, very private, very personal? Something nobody else would understand. Because you can't understand it yourself. And if you tried to tell anybody about it, why, it might slip away from you. Right while you were telling about it, you might lose it. Oh, can't you understand that, Papa?
0: I can try. That's all I can do. Just try. I know young people like to keep secrets from their parents. I guess from the age of 3 or 4, they start hiding things. Maybe before that, for all I know. I think they're scared of those big giants, their parents. Those giants who have the last word about everything, who say yes or no to each last little thing. I've been poking and prying into my daughter's life since the day she was born. Now she was 18 and she'd met up with something that was none of my business. So she thought. She wasn't going to permit me a yes or a no or a maybe. Oh, if only her mother had lived. But no use going into that. I had to deal with this the best I could by myself. If I could just figure out how. Well, one late afternoon, there was a knock at the door to my office.
3: Door's open. Come on in.
0: Well, come in. The door's not locked. Oh, for the love... I'm coming. Didn't you...
4: Dr. Barnes.
0: Didn't you see the sign? Knock and enter. It says, well, come on in. Have a seat.
4: I won't be staying.
0: Well, you can't just rush off. Now, what seems to be the trouble?
4: Oh, you think I'm ill.
0: Well, that's generally why people turn up at a doctor's office.
4: It's not about myself I wanted to see you. It's about your daughter.
0: Well, what do you know about my daughter?
4: She's in love. Isn't she?
0: Do you know my daughter?
4: Please answer my question.
0: Well... There's a man, and she seems interested. I don't know that anything's going to come of it.
4: Nothing will come of it. You must tell her. Nothing will come of it.
0: Well, I don't know why you say that.
4: Because the man is mine.
5: I don't much care for people who drop in unexpectedly. Do you? I think people should get in touch before times... and ask if it's convenient, and set an hour. No matter how intimate, how attractive, even how welcome a visitor might be, it's always better to be expected. There are many happy surprises in life, but uninvited, unanticipated visitors, as far as I'm concerned, is not one of them. I'll come back in a short while with Act Two. Dr. Barnes' daughter, Mary, is in love with or enthralled by a man her father has never met. A man who comes to the small town of Dandridge each week on the 5:16 train. The doctor's wife has been dead for 18 years since the birth of their only child, and the father is acutely conscious of his own inadequacy to deal with the romantic problem of his only child, if indeed she will permit him to have any part in them at all. His perplexity is not eased in the least by the visit of a strange woman with a strange prescience of his daughter's future.
4: Your daughter's in love, isn't she?
1: Well, if there's a man, I don't know that anything will come of it.
4: Nothing will come of it. The man is mine.
1: Madam, I think you would best tell me who you are.
4: You don't recognize me, do you?
1: Should I?
4: Not necessarily. But believe me, I only want to help you. Help you help your daughter.
1: I think we can manage by ourselves.
4: Are you managing by yourself?
1: So far.
4: You don't know what lies ahead.
1: It's not possible for anyone to know the future.
4: No. We can only guess, but some guesses are more accurate than others. Mine, for instance.
1: I think you had better tell me who you are.
4: Not yet. Not now. But I'll be back, Dr. Barnes. Till then, watch out for your daughter. Take care of her. There's danger ahead.
1: And with that, she was gone. Simply slipped out the door before I could stop her. I was left standing in the middle of my office, open-mouthed and staring. Was this some demented woman from off the streets of Dandridge? But in a town like ours, everybody knew everybody else. Was she a newcomer? Well, then, where did she come from? And how? Was she another traveler on our dying railroad? Had she, too, arrived on the 5:16?
6: Sit down, Papa. Everything's on the table.
1: Mary, child, there's something that I have to tell you.
6: Help yourself to potatoes.
1: A woman came to see me today.
6: New patient?
1: No. She wanted to talk to me about you.
6: What is she? Some snoop? Really, Papa?
1: Well, she seems to know that you're interested in some man.
6: That's nobody's business but my own. I hope you told her.
1: Honey, she said to tell you that you can never have this man.
6: Papa, I already...
1: She says that the man is hers.
6: Maybe he was once. Not now.
1: Mary, it doesn't bother you that some other woman has a claim on him?
6: She thinks she has.
1: Or even thinks she has. That doesn't bother you?
6: Well, I imagine there are a lot of women who've been in love with him. He's a beautiful man. Very wise, very knowing. I look in his eyes and I can see everything. Clear to the end of the world. I know it all.
1: Honey, you've got to let me meet him. You've got to tell me his name. I've got to get to know him. I want to protect you, to take care of you. I'm your father.
6: I'm grown up now, Papa. I still love you, but I'm not your little girl anymore. I'm a grown-up woman.
1: Is there any feeling more helpless than loving that is futile? When you offer your heart to someone who hands it back to you, when you're given to understand that you are superfluous, extraneous, and really unwanted, that your love is really a nuisance. That's how I felt that night. And before office hours, I hurried down to see Ben Harper in his room across from the railroad tracks.
7: Come on in, Dr. Barnes. What brings you here, huh? Sit down.
1: No, I have to get back.
7: Some coffee.
1: Ben, did you see the 5:16 pull in yesterday?
7: Why, sure.
1: Did a woman get off?
7: Just the usual commuters, a regular five.
1: No woman?
7: Didn't see any.
1: Ben, a woman came to my office. Nobody from around here. Well, I suppose she could have come on an earlier train.
7: Nope, wasn't a woman come in yesterday on any train. I'd have noticed. I'd have remembered. Not many trains left, and soon there won't be any 5:16.
1: Oh?
7: They're taking Dandridge. off the schedule.
1: Why did it mean so much to me that the railroad was canceling out the 516? If this unknown man had designs on my little girl, for father-like, I could not believe he meant her any good. He could come to town by some other train. We still had one that went to the city in the morning and one that came back in the early evening, sufficient for our five commuters. For that matter, he might have an automobile, a motorcycle. There were other ways he could come to Dandridge than by the rickety old 516. They're taking off the 516.
2: Oh, have some butter. I didn't put any on the beans.
1: That's the train your young man comes to town on, isn't it?
2: He's not so young.
1: Oh, no? How old is he?
2: I really don't know.
1: You never asked him?
2: I never cared.
1: Anyway, isn't that the train he comes in on, the 516?
2: That's the one.
1: Mm-hmm. I suppose he could take the 622.
2: I suppose he could.
1: When they cancel the 516, I mean.
2: It really doesn't make any difference, Papa.
1: Mary, how can it not make any difference? If you love him the way you say you do, the way you seem to...
2: I do love him. I'm going to go away with him.
1: Mary, you cannot do that.
2: But I'm going to.
1: A man I don't know? A man I've never met? A man I know nothing about? What kind of a father am I if I let you?
2: Papa, can't you understand that you have nothing to do with this? This is just between him and me.
1: That is not right. Things are not done that way.
2: Some things are. This thing is.
1: Oh, Mary. You make me feel like I don't count for anything.
2: Oh, you do. You do.
1: Oh, but let me help. Let me be a part of this thing.
2: It's just not possible, Papa. One day soon, he's going to give me a ring.
1: He's promised you a ring?
2: And then I'll go away with him.
1: Everything was slipping away from me. All the certainties I had ever enjoyed. All the faiths I'd ever held. All the feelings that I put my trust in. All were quaking in the wind of gigantic fear. Something was happening that I could not comprehend, could not influence in the least way. My brain seemed incapable, even useless. How I managed to care for my patients, I cannot tell. Instinct and long experience told me what to do. For the rest, I was left to struggle with failing powers against something I could not in the least comprehend. It was with no surprise that I looked up one day to see the woman. How did you get in?
8: The sign says knock and enter.
1: Did you knock?
8: Forgive me.
1: What do you want?
8: To remind you of what I told you before.
1: You think I could forget?
8: The man is mine.
1: I told her what you said.
8: Oh.
1: It didn't disturb her in the least.
8: It should have.
1: She says that he's going to give her a ring.
8: What kind of ring?
1: I don't know. She makes me feel as though I shouldn't ask, as though it's none of my concern.
8: That must be very hard for you.
1: Yes, it's very hard.
8: Can't you stop her?
1: Can't you stop him? You must have some rights.
8: No, I haven't any.
1: Well, I cannot tell her not to take a ring from a man who wants to give it to her.
8: No, you can't.
1: The days are long past when a father could lock his daughter in her room.
8: Locking her in her room wouldn't make any difference.
1: Well, it might postpone everything until I could figure out what to do.
8: There's nothing you can do. Once he gives her the ring, it's all over.
1: I didn't really understand anything the woman was saying. For that matter, I hardly recognized my own words. They came from my mouth with no plan or volition of my own. I didn't even know who the woman was or why I was standing there talking to her. Talking as though we were old friends, as though we shared a common problem, a mutual concern. As though we were joined by a feeling of helplessness and the sense of impending doom. I wanted to be angry with her, indignant at her interference. I wanted to demand explanations, excuses. But I couldn't. I simply accepted her presence, answered her questions the best way I could. And I felt grateful that she pitied me.
7: Who is it?
9: It's Dr. Barnes, Ben.
7: Well, come in, Dr. Barnes.
9: Thank you.
7: Something I can do for you, Doctor.
9: Well, Ben, I don't know if anybody can do anything.
7: Well, sit down. Let me get you something. A drink,
9: no,
7: maybe.
9: No, no, no.
7: A cup of tea.
9: Ben, that woman came to see me again. The one I told you about? I thought you might have seen her get off the 516.
7: Oh, I didn't see any woman get off.
9: Well, perhaps she came some other time, some other way. I don't know. She simply showed up in my office the way she did before.
7: Well, she wouldn't come by the 516 anymore. They took it off today.
9: If they took it off, then maybe...
7: I'll miss that old train.
9: Just maybe.
7: Now the old 516 will just race on past. I'll go out and salute the engineer. No more talking with him.
9: Isn't that the train whistle?
7: Yep, that's it. Come on with me. Let's go down there.
9: I can see it coming around the bend.
7: Let's go.
9: Ben, there's Mary. I can see her. That's her red coat.
7: Oh, come on, let's get down there.
9: But she's standing in the middle of the track.
7: Let's go. That old train's not going to stop.
9: Does she think she's doing?
7: They'd have had to slow down a little around in the bend.
9: Where'll they see her, Ben?
7: Well, the red coat will help some.
9: Oh, there she is. She's just standing there. Is she trying to get herself killed? Mary! Mary!
10: Get off the track, girl!
9: She doesn't even hear us.
10: Shut up.
9: I've got you. Oh, I've got you. Oh, my dear. My dear, what on earth? Why on earth? Why would you do such a thing? Oh, my little girl.
7: Is she all right, Doctor?
9: Huh? Yeah, she's all right.
7: She's awfully pale.
9: Yeah, but she's safe. She's all right.
7: Well, I'm going to speak to the engineer and tell him she's okay.
9: Oh, Ben, listen, will you thank him for me?
7: Yeah, he did a good job breaking like that.
9: Mary, my little girl. Mary, you're all right, aren't you? I'm going to take you home, honey. I'm going to put you to bed. And you're going to have a good rest. And then when you're feeling all right, we'll just have a good long talk. You know, I haven't been the right kind of a father to you, my little one, but it's going to change. I'm going to do better. I'm going to be better. Mary, do you hear what I'm saying to you, Mary?
6: Papa.
9: Oh, yeah, dearie. Yeah, what is that?
6: Papa. Did the train stop?
9: That's all she wanted to know. Did the train stop? Nothing about herself. Nothing about me. Nothing about the two of us. And everything I've been trying to tell her about, how things will be different now and better now. No, all she wanted to know...

0: A father can never be a mother to his child, no matter how hard he tries. He can love her, spoil her. He can be proud of her. He can educate her, give her presents, and buy her pretty things. But he can never understand her. No more than he has ever understood or can ever understand any other woman on the face of the earth. I shall be back shortly with Act Three. Last act ended when Mary Barnes tried to stop the 5:16 train by standing in the middle of the tracks. She was saved by her father and the now retired station master, Ben Harper. As her father held her in his arms and attempted to reassure her that the future would be brighter, better, her only response was, "Did the train stop?"
1: The 5:16 never stopped at Dandridge again. But every day, as it rounded the bend, my daughter Mary, in her little red coat, stood where the old station house had been and watched it approach.

0: As Mary watched the train, old Ben Harper, retired now and living across the street over the ice cream parlor, watched her.
1: Your girl sure loves the old trains, Dr. Barnes.
0: Only one train, Ben. The 5:16. It had been going on that way for almost a year. People in town thought that Mary just dropped off at the tracks on her way home from the store. But I knew better. So did Ben, though neither one of us knew for a certainty or in any detail why she did it. But one day, Ben called me. Dr. Barnes.
2: Yes, Ben Harper, doctor. I got something to tell you. Mary said I shouldn't, but I think I should.
0: Well, what is it, Ben?
2: Last few days, she's been coming over to my place asking me if it's possible to stop any of the trains.
0: And what'd you tell her? Ben, she didn't want you to do anything like that for her, now, did she?
2: Oh, I told her I couldn't do it for anything except an emergency. If it was an emergency, like somebody sick or dying, seeing as Dandridge hasn't got a hospital, then I could do it.
0: Well, when did you tell her that? Sick.
2: And I said, what's more, Father can take care of you if he thinks you need to be in the hospital. He can take you there in his car.
0: Well, that's right.
2: Well, she let it go with that, but I don't think she looked like she was satisfied, doctor, so I thought I ought to phone you.
0: Yeah, well, Ben, was it any particular train she wanted you to flag down? Thanks for calling me, Ben.
2: I'm fond of that girl, doctor.
0: I know that, Ben. And I'm fond of her, too. Mary? Mary?
3: Yes, Papa?
0: Mary, will you come here, please?
3: Yes, Papa.
0: I'm in my office.
3: I know.
0: Come on over here. Now, let me have a look at you.
4: What's the matter?
0: That's what I'm trying to find out. Do you feel all right?
4: Yes.
0: Mm-hmm. All right, now just put this under your tongue.
4: What for?
0: Don't argue with me. That's it. Now, Mary, Ben Harper just called me. He says that you've been pestering him about flagging down a train for you. He said you told him that you needed to go to a hospital, that you were sick. Now, you know perfectly well that if you're sick, you come to me. But just nod your head. Okay. Now, it's not getting to the hospital that's on your mind, Mary. That's not why you want a train stopped. People don't check into a hospital in the evening, and you know that. There's no reason to take a train at 5:16, is there? Now, Mary, I have tried to understand. I have been patient, I think. I think maybe I've been too patient. All right, now, let me have the thermometer. No fever. That is what I thought. Pulse rate is okay. Mary, you are not sick. Well, what have you got to say for yourself?
4: Papa.
0: Yes, dearie?
4: I'd like to go upstairs and lie down.
0: My dear, you're not sick.
4: I'm very tired.
0: All right, you get into bed and I'll pull the blinds down. Don't worry about dinner.
4: Yes, Papa.
0: All right, now run along now.
4: Papa, he promised me a ring. He promised me a ring.
0: Somehow, the day passed. I checked on the food in the icebox. I saw some patients. Oh, I ate a sandwich for lunch. I answered the phone. I tried to keep busy. I guess I succeeded. But no matter where I was, or what I was doing. My mind was centered on the young figure lying in her bed upstairs. So troubled, so haunted, so in love, as only a young girl can be in love. With a man I did not know, had not even met. But he could be anyone, anyone at all. They were tortured hours. I heard myself talk. I felt myself move. I saw my hands taking hold and letting go. I looked into eyes and down throats. I wrote prescriptions. I think now and then I even smiled and gave encouragement. But all of it was unreal. All done by a self I no longer recognized. So it was natural. The only natural thing of the whole unnatural day. When I turned and saw the woman.
5: Dr. Barnes.
0: Oh, it's you.
5: I had to see you.
0: You're not looking well.
5: I have something to tell you.
0: About the man?
5: Yes.
0: Do you know that that man is ruining my daughter's life? Do you know that after they took the train off, she started haunting the tracks? That she is obsessed with the thought of stopping it? That she has gone to our old station master to get him to flag it down? Gone to him with lies about being ill, having to get to a hospital?
5: I know all that.
0: He is killing my daughter, and I don't even know who he is.
5: Dr. Barnes, the man is dying.
0: What? Dying? You say that he's dying.
5: He won't last out the night.
0: Well, if you love him, if you love him, I'd like to say that I'm sorry, but I can't. All I can do is wonder if I should tell my daughter. I wonder how to tell her.
5: You won't need to tell her, Doctor. She'll know.
0: I don't remember her leaving, but when I looked up, she'd gone. And after a while, I roused myself. I climbed the stairs to my daughter's room. I opened the door. She was sleeping so peacefully, her young breast rising and falling even, little smile on her lips. Well, whatever I had to tell her could wait. I closed the door, went back downstairs. In my office sat Ben Harper.
6: Oh, Ben, what in the world?
7: Oh, I'm glad you're here, Dr. Barnes. I wouldn't have known where to look for you.
6: Well, what's the matter, Ben?
7: It's Mary. She's down at the tracks. I just saw her.
6: Oh, now, Ben, Mary's upstairs in her bed. She's sleeping.
7: Oh, she's not.
6: Well, I just looked in on her myself.
7: Dr. Barnes, I saw her from my window a minute ago. 5:15 on the dot.
6: No, that's impossible, Ben.
7: From my window, I saw her. She had on a red coat. She stood there with her hands in her pockets, stood there and waited. And then the train came in. She looked up. And she smiled. And then, Dr. Barnes, the train stopped. It stopped. Well, I hadn't called in. I hadn't asked for it. And I certainly didn't flag it down. But something must have happened. Something between Mary and the engineer. Well, Mary and somebody, some kind of connection. So all she had to do was stand there and wait. And the train stopped.
6: Oh, Ben, old friend.
7: And then Dr. Barnes, Mary gathered herself together and she got on the train.
6: Oh, Ben.
7: And the train pulled out. I hadn't been able to move till then. But when I saw that train pull out with Mary on it, I knew I had to come straight to you and tell you.
6: That, Ben, an old railroad man like you, sitting up there in your room watching the trains go by, you're almost bound to start seeing things.
7: I saw Mary.
6: Now, look, you come with me up to Mary's room. That is where she is,
7: but
6: Ben.
7: I know. I saw her.
6: Now, I know that you're very fond of my daughter.
7: Oh, I am.
6: And you... Now, look here, Ben, hanging on the newel post.
7: Mary's red coat.
6: Yeah, so you see?
7: She was... wearing it when she got on that train.
6: Look, let's go on upstairs. You'll see she's asleep in her bed.
7: But I saw her, Doctor.
6: Ben, I had a visitor today. Someone came to see me and told me that the man Mary's been in love with hasn't long to live.
7: Is that certain?
6: For all I know, he's dead right this very minute. Oh, here's Mary's room. Now, look there, Ben. Look, what did I tell you?
7: She's sleeping?
6: Yeah. She's been sleeping all day.
7: I'm
1: I'm sorry, Doctor. I guess I'm an old man. You're right.
6: Oh, now, now. Nothing to feel bad about. Look here, why don't you stay and have dinner with us, if you can stand my cooking?
1: Oh, I don't know.
6: It's almost time. I'll wake Mary up and...
1: What is it, Dr. Barnes?
6: Mary? Mary, dear. Mary?
1: Doctor?
6: She was sleeping.
1: What is it?
6: Ben, she was sleeping, and now she's dead.
1: Oh, no. Oh, Doctor.
6: I don't understand.
1: Doctor. Doctor.
6: There was
1: something in her hand.
6: What?
1: I don't know. It looks like a ring.
6: A ring? Now, let me see it.
1: Is it a ring?
6: Yeah. It's a ring. It's a ring. It's like the one I gave her mother. The ring that was on her finger when we laid her in her grave. It wasn't the same ring, of course, though it was very like. Lately, I've been thinking, where did it come from? Ben said perhaps she bought it for herself in town. But our stores don't carry anything like that. Even so, how would she know the design of her mother's ring when she had never seen it? Did the man she loved actually give it to her? And if he did, when did it pass from his hand to hers? Oh, my mind grows weary. Mary, she's lost to me forever now. Buried like her mother with a ring on the third finger of her left hand. Time for speculation has passed. And yet, one last thought knocks at my brain. Who was the woman who came three times to see me? Who tried to save my daughter from the man who rode the train? Who cared enough about the two of us to do that? Only one. Only one. My Mary's mother. My own wife. Oh, it's all fanciful imagining. I know, but somehow the thought consoles me and I'm able to go on. I'm a very old man now. Older than my years. Every day, I close my office at 5 o'clock and go down to the tracks and watch the 5:16 go by. Never stops.
8: There really are people who die of love. Let nobody tell you there are not. It is not a subject for jest or flippancy. Sometimes they die because the beloved is untrue or fails them in little or large ways. Sometimes they die because the loved one dies. And sometimes they die because they are in love with death. More often than not, I suspect. I'll be back shortly. Don't weep for our young heroine. Don't cry for her father. Both struggled with feelings they did not comprehend, neither their own nor those of the other. But they struggled. They tried. They loved. They gave what they had to give, each to the other. No more should be asked of anyone. Our cast included Norman Rose, Jada Rowland, Ann Shepherd, and Jean Francis. The entire production was under the direction of Hyman Brown. 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

0: Come in. Welcome. I'm E.G. Marshall. A trip to the dictionary will reveal the fact that the word miracle comes from a Latin word meaning something wonderful. A miracle, as we all know, is a departure from the usual course of nature. Something happens that in our customary day-to-day living couldn't possibly happen. Yet in some strange way that most of us can't explain, it does happen. And when it does, it is indeed something to wonder at.
1: George, what have you done?
2: I don't know, but I can't keep it up much longer.
1: That oil lamp is hanging up in the air, upside down.
2: Without spilling its oil, without breaking, burning just as bright as it did before.
1: Yeah, it's just hanging there. Not attached to anything. Well, what's making it do that?
2: I don't know, Charlie. Unless...
1: What?
2: Unless I've just worked some kind of a miracle.
0: Mystery drama, The Man Who Could Work Miracles, was adapted from the H.G. Wells classic story, especially for the Mystery Theater, by Arnold Moss. 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I'll be back shortly with Act One. Within a few days, the 1890s would be no more. The U.S. was once again at peace. The Spanish-American War was over. Colonel Teddy Roosevelt's Rough Riders had discarded their colorful uniforms and, like everyone else, would soon be welcoming the promise of the first sparkling new year of the 20th century. Mike Brannigan's Saloon is one of the few reputable oases in lower New York City, right off the notorious Bowery. It is early evening, and two men, George McWhirter, a bookkeeper at a local bank, and his close friend Charlie Dempsey, a motorman for the Third Avenue trolley system, are seated at Mike's bar, busily engaged in their second most favorite pastime, the match game.
2: Which one do you pick this time, Charlie?
3: Now, hold your arm out straight, George, so I can see what I'm doing.
2: Like this?
3: Like that. Let's see now. Of the three matches you're holding in your closed fist, which is the short one of the three? I pick this one. Here, on my left. Open your hand, George.
2: You lose again, pal?
3: No.
2: It's the one in the middle. That's 11. Straight in a row you've lost at 2 cents a game. Hey, Mike, two more beers. And Charlie's paying, as usual.
3: I just can't figure out how you do it.
2: Well, no trick. Just concentration.
3: Concentration? On what?
2: You just have to have enough of the will to win. I concentrate on your picking the wrong match. You pick the wrong match, and I win.
3: Mm-hmm. Simple as that.
2: Could anything be simpler?
3: Yeah, but you almost never lose. It's like you have some kind of magical power.
2: Oh, that's just so much nonsense, and you know it.
3: I'm beginning to wonder. It may just be possible.
2: It's a matter of mind over matter. My mind. And I'm sorry to say there's nothing magical about that, Charlie. If there were, I might be chief teller at the bank instead of second assistant bookkeeper. What's more, Minnie, my wife wouldn't be bothering me every minute to ask for a raise.
3: Yeah, you may have something here.
2: drink your beer. To your good health, Charlie. And to Teddy Roosevelt's good health.
3: And Admiral Dewey. George, what you do with a match game, it's really out of this world. It's almost like some kind of miracle.
2: Miracle, indeed. Charlie, What exactly is your understanding of a miracle?
3: Well, I don't know. A miracle is something that, it's like...
2: No, there is no such thing as a miracle, Charlie. A miracle is something that goes against the course of nature. What would seem to be happening isn't really happening at all. What seems to be happening is all a question of willpower, nothing else. You follow me?
3: I'm doing my best.
2: Well, let me show you what I mean. Now, take this oil lamp burning right here over our heads.
3: What about it?
2: Well, that lamp, in the natural course of events, couldn't possibly burn like that if it were suddenly to find itself hanging upside down. Now, could it, Charlie?
1: Well, no. The glass chimney would slip off and break, and the kerosene oil would spill out and pour all over
2: it. Absolutely right. Now, if someone were to come along, say me, for instance, and stand right about here, just where I'm standing, and say to that lamp, "Lamp, when I say so, you just turn upside down and hang there in the air." You with me, Charlie?
1: I'm following every word.
2: Hang there in the air without spilling the oil, without breaking, burning just as bright as before. What do you think would happen?
1: Well, nothing. Nothing would happen, but that doesn't prove...
2: You're right. Absolutely nothing would happen, and now I'm going to prove it to you. Now, be quiet, Charlie. I am about to concentrate on that lamp, just as I do in the match game, with every ounce of my willpower. And still, nothing will happen. It's impossible. Right?
1: I'm watching.
2: All right. Lamp, turn upside down.
4: George. Look at it. What on earth have you done?
2: Oh. The lamp. It's turned upside down. Right in its place.
4: And it's burning just as bright as before. I can't believe it.
2: Neither can I. And I am concentrating with all my might. That's what's doing it.
4: Concentration, my foot. Charlie, you are performing a miracle.
2: I don't think I can keep this up any longer.
4: I see that. Your eyes are about to pop right out of your head.
2: I'm going to have to let go. I can't concentrate any longer. It's wearing me out.
4: And the lamp is still up there, burning as bright as ever, upside down.
2: I'm sorry. I just didn't have the strength of will to keep it up any longer.
4: Oh, George, are you all right?
2: I'm fine. I'm a little weak, Charlie, but fine. I think I want to go home. I want to tell Minnie what happened. She'll never believe me when I tell her.
5: Another cup of coffee, George?
2: No, thank you, Minnie.
5: Oh, you hardly touched your dinner.
2: Well, I wasn't very hungry.
5: Well, if you don't mind me saying so, George, you look terrible. Your face is still flushed, your eyes bloodshot.
2: I know.
5: You want to talk about it?
2: Well, what more is there to say? The lamp kept hanging there, upside down, in space.
5: Well, maybe there was something wrong with the lid.
2: Oh, it fell because I got tired from all that concentrating.
5: Oh, but that doesn't prove anything.
2: It goes to prove that... Minnie, will you bring me one of my Christmas cigars, please?
5: Might I ask how many beers you and Charlie had before this thing happened? Here's your cigar.
2: Well, Charlie was right there. He saw it, too.
5: Well, that's what I mean. Do you suppose... you could do it again.
2: Make a lamp burn upside down? Wasn't once enough? Can I have a match?
5: Well, just to find out whether or not you... Oh, George, I forgot. There isn't a match in the house. I forgot to buy some. I'll go next door to the Hendersons and...
2: There's no matches in the house. I must have a match right now.
4: No. Minnie, will you take a look? Right here in my hand.
5: A match! Well, where did it come from?
2: I don't know. Oh, only it's a safety match. I got to have something to strike it on.
4: Holy, the match is lit. And it did it all by itself.
5: Oh, not by itself, George. You did it all by yourself. You know what, George? You are wonderful. Perfectly wonderful. What a beautiful dinner, George. We couldn't have done better if we were dining at Delmonico's with all the swells.
2: Well, the oysters were wonderful, if I do say so myself.
5: Just think, you made this dinner happen. Just for the two of us, right here in our own home.
2: You know, when Mike Brannigan told me he guessed I would have to pay for that broken lamp, I told him, I said, Mike, you got another guest coming.
5: Then what did he say?
2: Well, that he didn't know what kind of a trick I'd pulled, but he was minus one lamp, and he expected me to pay for it.
5: No, forget Mike Brannigan and the lamp. Have another slice of this lovely, sizzling sirloin of beef. Blood rare, just the way you like it. Here, let me pour the water into the glasses.
2: Why are we drinking water with a dinner like this? This calls for one of those fine imported French wines.
5: How about champagne?
2: Champagne. Of course. Champagne it is.
1: And there we are. An oversized bottle, too. All open and ready to pour.
2: 1893. Ah, delicious. Some for you,
1: madame?
5: Oh, it's heaven. Well, maybe we can have some tomorrow night, too. After all, it'll be New Year's Eve.
2: Well, why not? Oh, Minnie, I didn't tell you. This morning at the bank, I called a pair of gold and diamond cufflinks into existence.
5: You did? Can I see them?
2: Well, then Mr. Gumshot, the head bookkeeper, came by, snooping as always, and so I quickly willed the cufflinks out of existence.
5: Oh.
2: Al Gumshot would have noticed them and, you know, asked questions.
5: Oh, pity. Well, still, think of all the nice new things we can have now. Just for the asking, as it were, new clothes, maybe a new place to live. This little wart removed from my nose without surgery.
2: Well, we have to move slowly, Minnie. We don't want anybody to get suspicious. Nobody except the two of us must know about this.
5: The two of us and Charlie. You expecting anyone, George?
2: No. Who is it?
6: John Crawford of Crawford, Crawford & Fish, attorneys at law.

0: Mr. Crawford, wait a minute. What do you mean, unusual?
1: Well, like you're causing in some strange way that no one seems capable of explaining. Causing a lamp that hangs over the bar, a rather expensive lamp, to be turned upside down, and in spite of that, it continued to burn.
0: Are you asking me or telling me?
2: Careful, George.
1: Well, the point is that in some way you caused the lamp eventually to drop to the floor. It was shattered into 100 pieces. Mr. Brannigan estimates the replacement cost of that lamp at a minimum of $37.50.
0: Now, look, if either you or Brannigan thinks for one moment that I intend to replace that lamp...
2: Or pay $37.50.
1: Exactly, Mrs. McWhirter.
0: Then you both got another think coming.
1: Do you deny that you had anything to do with the lamp's falling and breaking?
0: I wish you a very good evening, Mr. Crawford. Careful, you don't fall down the stairs.
1: Well, if that is your attitude, Mr. McWhirter, I shall look forward to seeing you in court.
0: You will never see me in any court, Mr. Crawford. I'll see you in hell first.
2: George! What happened? Where is Mr. Crawford?
3: Oh, he vanished. Just like that. One minute he was here, and the next, nothing. Just air.
2: Remember the last thing you said to us?
3: Certainly. Before he got to see me in any court on account of Brannigan's lamp, I said that I would first see him in heaven. Minnie.
0: Do you suppose...
2: Oh, I wouldn't know. You're the miracle worker, George. Not me.
4: One of our great writers once said, things that are mysterious are not necessarily miracles. Few of us would quarrel with that. But another one wrote, a miracle is an event described by those to whom it was told, by men who did not see it. As your storytelling host, that puts me in a somewhat awkward spot, doesn't it? I shall return shortly with Act Two. Whatever the subject, you can be sure that William Shakespeare had something to say about it. Miracles? In one of his plays, her English captors accused Joan of Arc of using evil and vicious devices to work what she calls miracles. She answers, "To work exceeding miracles on earth, I never had to do with wicked spirits." And it is this very thought that his miraculous powers may in some way be tainted with evil that is now on the mind of George McWhirter. George, this is certainly a crazy way to spend a cold, chilly Sunday morning, sitting out here in all this fog.
0: Oh, the fog will lift, Charlie, sooner or later. It just helps to take my mind off things.
4: George, you're taking all this much too seriously.
0: Charlie, you don't realize. Last night I sent a man to hell. To hell, Charlie.
4: Well, good riddance from what you told me about him.
0: Charlie, I don't have the right to do that.
4: But you do have the power. You're the man who can...
0: Don't say it, Charlie. Things are moving a little too fast for me. I'm not very happy about the whole thing.
4: Hey, I got an idea.
0: What?
4: Why can't you use your willpower, if you feel that bad about it, to bring this Crawford character back from wherever you think you sent him?
0: Oh, Charlie, I tried. I concentrated everything.
4: No good?
0: Yeah, that's why I'm down in the dumps. Nothing happened. Here, look at this morning's headlines.
4: New York attorney missing. Mysterious disappearance. John Crawford of the legal firm of Crawford, Crawford & Fish.
0: Hey,
4: wait just one minute. Now, I may not have the answer, but I just thought of someone who might.
0: Who?
4: Mr. Howell.
0: Well, who's that?
4: Francis Chatterton Howell, the famous minister of that church on the Bowery. Everybody in the city knows him.
0: Well, what could he do?
4: Well, he's a very bright man. You can never tell. Something like miracles might just be right up his alley.
5: Are you comfortable, Mr. McWhirter? Warm enough? This chapel does get a bit drafty at times.
0: Oh, I'm just fine, Reverend Howell. Just fine, thank you.
5: Now, exactly what, Mr. McWhirter, seems to be your problem?
0: Well, you won't believe me when I tell you. Look, Would you believe, Reverend Howe,

0: than an ordinary, common person, take me, for instance, sitting right here in your chapel, could have some kind of funny twist inside him that made him able to do things just by his own willpower?
1: Oh, indeed I would.
0: Things that nobody else could do?
1: The individual man is the end of the universe. As the poet Walt Whitman said, I celebrate myself and sing myself. And what I assume...
0: No, I don't think you quite understand, Reverend. Mm-hmm. Maybe I could show you.
1: Show me?
0: If you'll allow me to make free with something in this room by way of sort of an experiment.
1: Well, help yourself.
0: All right. Now, take this tobacco jar on the table, for instance.
1: Oh, that's quite interesting, isn't it? It's a gift from a devoted parishioner.
0: Please keep your eye on it, sir. Tobacco jar, be a bowl of violets.
1: What lovely violets. But I don't understand. How did you do that? Are you some sort of professional magician?
0: What's the trick? There's no trick. Now watch this one. Bowl of violets, change into a glass fish bowl with goldfish swimming in it. Go!
1: It is amazing. Absolutely extraordinary. Is this how you make your living, Mr. McWhirter?
0: Oh, no. I'm a bookkeeper by profession.
1: Do you suppose you could turn this fish bowl back into what it was? My tobacco jar?
0: Be a tobacco jar.
1: Oh, thank you. May I ask what your fee would be for an evening?
0: You still don't understand, Reverend, what you have just seen.
1: Yes.
0: That is part of my problem.
1: What?
0: I can't explain it. But you've just seen it for yourself. Those were miracles.
1: Miracles?
0: Yes. I can get just about everything I wish for if I wish hard enough. With just a few exceptions.
1: You mean what I've been witnessing is not a skillful exhibition of legerdemain, of sleight of hand, of magic?
0: Reverend Howell, it all began with an oil lamp at Mike Brannigan's saloon. And now my biggest problem is that I wished a young fellow into hell. Name's John Crawford.
1: You did what?
0: Into hell. I wasn't really thinking a slip of the tongue more than anything else. And no sooner were the words out of my mouth than he just disappeared. I tried to get him back, but my powers seem to be limited. They don't go quite that far. Oh, I need your help, Reverend. It's on my conscience.
1: Oh, this is truly amazing. If what you say is so, and I have no plausible reason to doubt you, well, after what I've seen you do, there's no question you have a gift. A very rare gift indeed.
0: Well, I wouldn't know about that, Reverend.
1: I don't think you have anything to worry about.
0: How's that?
1: Well, there's not the slightest touch of criminality to what you've done to this Mr. Crawford. So, if you don't mind, I would like to leave the difficulties of Crawford just for the time being and concentrate on the possibilities of somewhat larger issues.
0: I don't follow you, Reverend.
1: Well, suppose there were a way to rescue dozens, nay, hundreds of poor, condemned souls from the hell in which they dwell. Now, wouldn't that, in a way, make up for the one man whom you say you have already put there, and for whom apparently there seems to be no return?
0: I wouldn't know.
1: But then, why don't we try to find out?
0: How?
1: Put on your hat and coat.
0: Well, where are we going, Reverend Howell?
1: Right down the street to the Bowery, Mr. McWhirter, to meet some of my neighbors.
2: But you look sweet upon the sea.
1: Is that you, Tex?
2: Oh, my glad thing.
1: Reverend Howell.
2: Oh?
1: Francis Chatterton Howell from the church around the corner.
2: Oh, that Reverend Howell. Listen, if you're going to try again to get me into your church...
1: No, first, I'd like you to sit up if you can. from the position you're lying in that doorway.
2: Well, I'll try, Reverend. How's that?
1: Oh, that's excellent.
2: Yeah.
1: I would like you to meet a friend of mine, George McWhirter. This is Tex.
0: How are you, Tex?
2: Oh, I ain't complaining none, Reverend McWhirter.
0: Just Mr. McWhirter.
1: Tex. Tex, aren't you ashamed of yourself?
2: Now, you know me long enough, Reverend, to know I ain't.
1: Wouldn't you like to be something other than what you are?
2: No, I don't reckon so. Fellas like me don't change much.
3: Would you, Mr. McWhirter here, care to join me in a little nip out of this bottle to celebrate New Year that's coming up tonight?
1: No, thank you. Tex, suppose it were possible to change. Suppose I were to tell you that Mr. McWhirter here could help you this very minute.
0: I how?
2: What you aiming to do?
1: Mr. McWhirter, you told me you changed water to wine. Do you suppose you could work it in reverse?
3: Here's looking at both of you.
0: Wine to water. Go.
3: What in darnation happened to my drink? Just plain old water.
1: Oh, great, great. We're doing fine.
3: Oh, when I cast the ugly coyote, the dumbest
1: I'm... Now, here comes the big one, Mr. McWhirter.
0: The big one?
1: Make him sober. Give him a shave, a haircut, a bath, new clothes, a little money in his pocket, and an entirely new attitude toward life.
0: Just let me concentrate for a second.
3: And what are you two whispering about?
1: Go ahead, Mr. McWhirter.
0: All right. Now, go.
1: It's worked. His hair is cut. He's clean. And I think he's sober.
2: Well, what is this? I can't figure what's happened. What am I doing sitting here on the sidewalk in these new store clothes? Reverend Howell.
1: Yes, Tex.
2: What time do services at your church begin?
1: In half an hour.
2: Well, if you gentlemen will excuse me, I'm going to mosey across the street and have myself a bit of breakfast. I'll see you in church, Reverend.
1: Oh, we have done it, Mr. McWhirter. We've done it. Now, doesn't this make up a little for what happened to your Mr. Crawford?
0: Well, I must say, I don't feel quite so bad about Crawford after this.
1: Just think of where we can go from here. The possibilities are endless.
0: Endless?
1: With your help, every lost soul in the world can be redeemed. You can spread joy, goodness, happiness all over the face of the globe.
0: Now, slow down a minute, Reverend. You're going a little too fast for me. In fact, everything's going a little too fast. I just can't keep up.
1: We can start the first thing tomorrow morning.
0: On New Year's Day? So soon?
1: Tomorrow is the beginning of a new century, the 20th. Imagine what better way to start it.
0: Reverend Howell, you'll have to excuse me. I've got to get home to my wife. I have the feeling I'm going to celebrate the new year
1: like it's never been celebrated before.

0: Somebody once said a miracle is simply an event that creates faith. Then the only fraud in the world is the event that does not encourage or foster belief. With his faith in his power to perform miracles, just what is George McWhirter planning to do? We'll see what he's up to when I return shortly with Act 3. In one of his plays, Shakespeare has a character say, "That man has done a miracle today." A second character responds, "True, he's made the lame to leap and fly away." To which a third answers, "But you have done more miracles than I. You made in a day, my lord, whole towns to fly." If George McWhirter had read those words, but I'm getting a little ahead of myself. At the moment, George, with his wife and best friend Charlie, are about to ring in the new year.
1: Happy New Year, George! Happy New Year, Charlie!
2: Well, you're a little early, Minnie. It's only 10 to 12.
3: Oh, what's the difference? Let's drink this wonderful champagne you wished for us, George. The 1900. Happy new century to both of us.
2: Oh, well, thank you, Charlie. But you know, I just can't face the idea of a 20th century.
1: It's our century, George, if there ever was one.
3: You're still worrying about that Crawford fellow? Forget him. He meant you no good anyway.
1: Drink your champagne.
2: But you don't understand, either of you. It's not only Crawford. I just can't keep up with all that's happening. Everything's going too fast. This new power I have, it scares me.
3: You know what you mean. Well, have another glass of champagne, George.
2: Thanks, I just may need it.
3: Cheer up. According to my watch, we only got about 8 minutes to midnight and the 20th century. Let's think about a happy new year.
2: You want to know something? I couldn't care less if I see this century or not.
1: George, what are you saying?
2: You see that full moon out the window there?
1: Yes. It's beautiful.
2: It reminds me of a story that used to fascinate me when I was a kid in Sunday school. Remember the story of Joshua in the Bible?
3: Can't say I do.
2: Well, Joshua made the sun stand still right in the middle of the heavens, and the moon, too. And for a whole day and a whole night, they both just hung in the sky without moving.
1: I think you're trying to tell us something, George.
2: Well, what I'm trying to say is, suppose I was to try to do the same kind of thing.
3: You mean make the sun stop?
1: And the moon?
2: Better than that. Suppose I was to stop the whole world from turning around.
1: You mean stop the earth from rotating?
2: Well, whatever you call it, what would happen? Wouldn't everything stop moving so fast? Wouldn't time stop?
3: Well, it just might. How would I know?
2: And we could stay right here in the 19th century, and I wouldn't have to be bothered with a lot of new things I don't like.
3: George, we only got a few minutes to go.
2: Well, I wouldn't be doing anybody any harm, would I? If I stopped the world from turning around?
1: Oh, it's a pretty large order, George.
3: Less than 1 minute till midnight.
2: Well, here goes. World, I want you to stop... what was that word, Minnie?
1: Rotating. George, are you sure?
2: World, stop rotating this very minute.
4: Hold on to everything, both of you. I don't quite know what I've done, but whatever it is, it's bigger than all of us.
5: What happened? What did I do? I'm flying head over heels like a bullet out of a gun, flying through space. I can't catch my breath. Everything's so black, and everything's whirling about me like a mile a minute. Pieces of broken furniture, parts of houses crashing all around me, branches of trees.
4: Where's Minnie?
5: And Charlie? Oh, good Lord! What on earth have I done? Minnie, Charlie, where are you? What have I done?
4: Wait a minute. What am I worrying about? I forgot. I can do anything I want.
5: Concentrate, George. Concentrate. I want to come down into some quiet place. Some safe sound. Whatever else happens, I want to get down. And I want Minnie and Charlie to be with me wherever they are. right onto soft earth. I wonder where I am.
1: George? Oh, are you all right? Are you hurt?
5: Oh, Minnie, I think I'm all right. How about you?
4: What? George, what went wrong? A minute ago, it was a fine night with the moon shining, and now... Where are we?
1: There's a house and all our things.
5: I don't know, Minnie. I can't see much. It's all so dark.
4: Oh, the wind keeps screaming, blowing like a gale.
5: Oh, what a mess I've made of everything. I think I know what's happened.
2: But what? I remember from my high school course in science, the Earth spins around in space at about 1,000 miles an hour at the equator.
4: George, what's that got to do with us?
2: In New York, it's about half that, about 500 miles an hour.
4: So
2: that's something like 8 miles a minute. And when I stop the Earth
1: rotating.
2: Charlie. It was just like you were on your streetcar, don't you see? And suddenly you jammed on the brakes for some reason, and all the passengers would get thrown forward, wouldn't they?
4: No, wait. You mean when you, so to speak, jammed the brakes on the Earth and made it stop turning? Everything that was sitting on top of the Earth got thrown forward?
2: Everything. Everybody shoved right out into space. And that's where I think we are now.
1: Everything in the world smashed to bits.
5: What's more, probably everybody.
1: George, do you realize what you've done?
5: Oh, I know, Minnie, I know.
1: George, there is no world. You just destroyed the whole thing.
5: I know, and we may be the only three human beings left in the entire universe.
0: I feel terrible. Perfectly terrible.
1: Look at my dress. It looks as if it was singed.
0: And my suit? As if it had started to burn?
2: I think it did, Charlie.
0: Really?
2: I guess that the friction of going through space nearly set all of us on fire.
1: George, what are we going to do?
0: We just can't stay here forever, crouching on all fours this way.
1: Oh, and that roaring wind, it never lets up.
2: Isn't that the truth? Oh, I have messed things up.
0: You certainly have, George.
2: But I have an idea.
0: It better be good.
2: Now, wait. If I could get us out here in the first place...
1: You think maybe you could work it in reverse?
2: I could try. And we wouldn't be any worse off than we are now.
0: It didn't work with that fella Crawford. You miracled him all the way to hell. You couldn't get him back.
2: Don't remind me.
1: Well, it's worth a try. Only for heaven's sake... Be careful this time, George. We don't want things to get any worse.
2: I've got my fingers crossed. And I'm concentrating with everything I've got. George, I...
1: Shh, quiet.
2: I want the world to go on turning just as it did before. I want everybody and everything in it to be just as they were before I started this whole thing. I want time to go on as it always did. As if it had never stopped.
0: George,
1: don't interrupt him, Charlie.
2: I want everybody to remember nothing about the whole stupid thing. Absolutely nothing. And more than anything else.
1: What's that, George?
2: That will have to be my own personal secret.

0: only 4 o'clock, and look how dark it is already.
1: Well, it's that time of the year, George.
0: Have I got time to walk over to Mike Brannigan's before dinner's ready, Minnie?
1: To wish all your friends good luck on this first day of the new year. Of course. Dinner won't be ready before 6.
0: Well, if Charlie's there, I might just shoot the breeze with him for a while. Maybe play our little match game?
1: Help yourself, George. Only don't be late for dinner.
2: But you'll not sweet upon the sea. Oh, evening, stranger.
0: Good evening.
2: Can I invite you to celebrate the first day of the new year with a little cheer right out of this here little old bottle?
0: Well, that's very kind of you, but I'm in a hurry to meet a friend of mine at Brannigan.
2: Oh, well, I understand. Well, happy... Hey, do I know you from any place?
0: I don't think so, my friend. I don't think so. I'm very sorry, sir. All my fault. I just wasn't looking where I was going.
3: That's perfectly all right. No harm done.
0: Here, let me pick up your pipe. Well, I'm so glad it didn't break.
3: Oh, thank you so much. May I ask, do you happen to live anywhere in this neighborhood?
0: Just a couple of blocks from here.
3: Well, I'm conducting a special service this evening at my church, the one around the corner. The beginning of a new century, you know. I invite you to drop in. I think you'll find it interesting.
0: Well, thank you ever so much, Reverend...
3: Howell. Francis Chatterton Howell.
0: The Francis Chatterton Howell?
3: The very same. Haven't we met someplace before?
0: Sorry, Charlie, you lose again. It's the match in the middle.
3: Oh.
0: Two more beers, Mike. Charlie's paying, as usual.
3: I can't figure out how you do it. It's almost like some kind of miracle.
0: Miracle? There's no such thing. Look, Charlie, if someone was to come along, say me, for instance, stand right about here, and tell you he could make that oil lamp up there turn upside down, and that it would go on burning without any kind of an accident, what would you say?
3: Well, that nothing would happen.
0: And just to prove that to you, watch this now. Lamp, turn upside down. There. You see? Nothing.
3: Which proves what? George.
0: Yes?
3: That red-faced fellow coming toward us, you know him?
0: Never saw him before in my life.
4: And may I have the pleasure of buying you two gentlemen a drink in the spirit of the new year?
0: Well, thank you. That's very kind of you.
3: Very much obliged, I'm sure.
4: I see you drinking beer. A couple of beers, bartender. Cole Weller up here is quite a change from where I've just come from.
0: Where, might I ask, was that?
4: A long way from here.
3: It must have been way down south someplace with that sunburn you got.
4: Well, that's not really a sunbite.
0: No.
4: Now, where I've been, I guess you might call it way, way, way down south.
0: I don't think I quite caught your name.
4: Where's Crawford? John Crawford. Of the law firm of Crawford, Crawford, and Fish. We handle most of Mike Brannigan's legal work.
0: Oh, is that so?
4: Well, now, if you'll excuse me, gentlemen, I'll have to be running along. We've never met before, have we?
0: I don't think so, but thank you for the drink.
4: My pleasure. And a happy new year to you.
3: Nice fellow. George, I'd like to ask you a question.
0: Yes?
3: Before this Crawford came by, we were talking about miracles, and you said there was no such thing, right?
0: Right.
3: Now, suppose, just suppose, for argument's sake, that you had the power to work a miracle.
0: Charlie, if I ever did have such a power, I still wouldn't be able to work any miracles.
3: Why is that?
0: Because if I ever had such a power, the first thing I'd do would be to pass a miracle taking away from me the power to work any more miracles.
3: You would, George?
0: I did, Charlie.
5: We began this story by saying that a miracle, by dictionary definition, is something wonderful. a departure from the usual course of nature. And yet, isn't it possible that we are surrounded by miracles every minute of the day, every day of our lives? Not George McWhirter's kind of miracle, but wonders that are a part of nature, like the rising of the sun, the growth of a blade of grass, the first steps taken by a child. In fact, the miracle of life itself. I'll be back shortly. More than 75 years ago, H.G. Wells became the father of modern science fiction by writing a brilliant succession of short stories and novels dealing with such subjects as a man who could make the world stop turning. Since then, more than a few of us who have found life on this planet somewhat less than satisfactory have at one time or another said, "Stop the world. I want to get off." Next time you're tempted, think twice. For all you know, you may have the gift of working miracles. Our cast included William Redfield, Marion Haley, Russell Horton, and Arnold Moss. The entire production was under the direction of Hyman Brown. Radio Mystery Theater was sponsored in part by Buick Motor Division.
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0: Good evening, this is your hostess, Zoe. Welcome to Audio Theater for Thursday, April 9th, 2026. 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Tonight's titles are as follows. Christmas Bonus, Death Marks the Double Cross, Death Watch, and Deadly Innocent. 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Now, sit back and relax, as The Whistler brings you tonight's feature. Enjoy this featured presentation.
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0: I am the Whistler, and I know many things, for I walk by night. I know many strange tales, many secrets hidden in the hearts of men and women who have stepped into the shadows. Presently, I'll tell you of nameless terrors of which they dare not speak. Within the human character, the line between good and evil is a thin and waving one. And very often, the one small impulse for good will outweigh and nullify the bad. Such was the case with Michael Cobb. Mike wasn't bad, really. It happened while he was a kid, before he knew any better. He'd gotten into trouble, gone to prison, served a stretch. Now he's out, and he's learned his lesson. He's proving that. He's going straight, working hard at his job in the office of a large department store. He's married to a girl he loves, and he's happy.
1: Delicious. Delicious. Oh, nobody can cook a better breakfast than you, darling.
2: Thank you, sir. Now, Mike, don't bolt your coffee.
1: I gotta run. I'll be late.
2: Well, a couple of minutes won't make any difference.
1: Well, maybe not most days, but today is gonna be a big one. The last shopping day before Christmas, you know. Stores will be jammed. We'll be swamped with work until late tonight. Besides, I don't want to spoil my record. 6 months and I haven't been late to work once.
2: I know. It's fine. I'm sure the store appreciates it.
1: Yeah, Lane, I think they do, too. I really think they like me down there. You know, like my work and everything.
2: Oh, sure, Mike. How could they help liking you?
1: No, I mean... Well, I'm beginning to feel like all that stuff is all forgotten. Almost like something that never happened.
2: It is. It is forgotten, Mike. Everything's different now.
1: Yeah. Yeah, it is. Oh, this is going to be a lot different Christmas than the last one, isn't it?
2: Yes, Mike.
1: You were wonderful, Elaine. Coming to see me, sticking by me. Oh, darling, I promise you there'll never be another Christmas like that. Never.
2: I know there won't, Mike. From now on, they're all going to be really Merry Christmas.
1: Yeah, you bet. Oh, gosh, that reminds me. I haven't got your presents yet. I'll have to run out my lunch hour and find something.
2: Now, Mike, you're not going to go spending a lot of money on me. Oh, maybe next year we'll be more on our feet.
1: No, never you mind. I'll get you what I darn please. Oh, my gosh. Now, I will be late if I don't run.
2: Hey, here's your hat.
1: Oh, thanks. Well, goodbye, darling. If I don't get home before midnight, Merry Christmas.
2: Merry Christmas.

0: Yes, it looks like a Merry Christmas for you at last, doesn't it, Mike? For the first time in your life, almost. A real Merry Christmas. You notice the smiles on people's faces as they walk down the street. You get sort of a kick out of the fancy red and green draped windows of the store. The holly smells good in the elevator. And you chuckle as you pass the toy department with a perspiring Santa Claus pulling on his red coat. Then into the office, everybody's smiling. Yeah, you know what, Mike? Maybe you're getting that thing they call the Christmas spirit.
1: Well, morning, George. Merry Christmas.
2: Hi, Mike. Pretty cheerful this morning, aren't you?
1: Oh, why not? It's almost Christmas, the day of good cheer. Well, what's the matter with you, sourpuss?
2: Nuts, Humboldt.
1: Uh-oh, the boss on the rampage again, huh? Well, what is it this time?
2: You haven't heard?
1: No, what?
2: Somebody lifted another $1,000 out of the receipts last night.
1: What, again?
2: Yeah, it makes about $10,000 that's been missing in the last 6 months.
1: Well, no wonder Mr. Humboldt's upset.
2: The detectives are in there with him right now, and they've got old Gus, a night watchman, in for questioning. I suppose we'll all be on the carpet like the last time.
1: Oh, gee, that's not so good. $10,000. Hey, that's grand larceny.
2: Yeah, and the cops are probably getting pretty sore about not pinning it on somebody. Now, look, here comes old Gus, fresh from the Inquisition.
3: Yeah. Thank you, Mr. Humboldt.
2: Gus. Hey, Gus.
3: Yeah, Mr. Osborne?
2: Are they playing questions and answers in there again, Gus?
3: Yeah. There was you this time, there was you that time. The only time I got to sleep when they called me down here for this. What for would I want to steal money for? I got a wife. Fine wife. 4 kids. I steal money, I go to jail. They starve. What for would I steal?
2: Sure, Gus. But I know why you're so worked up about it.
3: Yeah?
2: You probably had to admit where you were last night between 12 and 1 o'clock.
3: How come you know that, where I was?
2: Go on. Everybody in the store knows that, Gus. It's a standing joke. Everybody knows you eat your lunch every morning between 12 and 1. They know you go up to the 13th floor and stretch out on one of those divans in the Louis the 15th room, the classiest in the joint.
3: Okay, so what's wrong with that? I got to eat. Why not in style?
2: Sure, only for that hour. Anybody could come in and move out the other 12 floors, and you'd never know it.
3: All right, so what? Maybe that is when somebody stole money. I do not know. I only know I did not steal. And this is the only time I got to sleep, when they have to go asking me questions.
2: What a character.
1: Hey, is that true about his breakfast from 12 to 1?
2: Sure. There's a night watchman for you.
1: That probably explains why they're so sure the thief is somebody inside the store. Somebody who knows about Gus and what time he won't be on this floor.
2: Yeah, could be. Uh-oh, that's Humboldt. Yes, Mr. Humboldt. Yes. It's right away, sir. Just as I thought. It's my turn now. Well, if I start screaming, you'll know he's putting me on the rack.
1: Okay, I'll bring a branding iron to your rescue.
2: Don't laugh yet. You'll probably be next. If Humboldt really decides to catch a thief, he'll catch one by hook or crook.
0: Merry Christmas, Mike. Oh, now, what's the matter? You don't seem as happy as you were. Something happened to dampen the Christmas spirit, maybe? Something you can't describe, can't even put your finger on? Just a funny sinking feeling? Forget it. George Osborne has been in and out of Humboldt's office, and almost the whole day has gone by and nothing's happened. And everything seems to have calmed down. In fact, it's George's turn to have the Christmas spirit.
2: I really didn't expect it this year, but there it was in my pay envelope. Nice and crisp and green. With the best Christmas wishes of the J.C. Devers stores.
1: Oh, gee, that's swell, George.
2: Yeah, real honest-to-gosh Christmas bonus. I can sure use it.
1: Who couldn't?
2: I don't know whether you'll get one or not, Mike. You've only been here 6 months. Then maybe... by the way, why don't you mosey in and pick up your pay? It's almost 9 o'clock. We close in 5 minutes.
1: Well, I guess I better wait for Mr. Humboldt to call me. Golly, I thought we'd get paid earlier. I still haven't bought Elaine's present.
2: Ah, well, don't worry. Most of the smaller stores will still be open for a couple of hours.
1: Yeah, sure. But I thought I'd get her something she liked real well in a little store up on 10th Avenue. Oh, well, it'll be open till late.
2: Say, I wonder if they found out anything about the $10,000. Boy, they've really questioned everybody around, though.
1: They didn't question me. In fact, they've never questioned me about it. I don't quite understand that.
2: Oh, well, I don't know. I guess you got such an honest face or something.
1: Yeah.
2: Uh-oh. Yes, Mr. Humboldt. Oh, yes, sir. Yes, sir, I'll send him right in. Well, maybe we spoke too soon. He wants to see you.
1: Oh?
2: On the other hand, maybe he just wants to hand you your Christmas bonus in person. After all, you are getting to be the fair-haired boy around here these days.
1: I'd better go in.
2: You might even be in line for a promotion. You can't tell.
1: Okay, okay. You wanted to see me, Mr. Humble?
3: Yes, oh, yes, Cobb, Cobb. Sit down, sit down.
1: Thank you, sir.
3: Cobb, you've been with us 6 months now.
1: Yes, sir.
3: And I must admit that in that time you've demonstrated an admirable aptitude for the work.
1: Thanks, Mr. Humble.
3: Yes, in fact, there's been some discussion of raising your salary, promoting you. I even talked to Mr. Prentice, the manager, about it myself.
1: Well, thanks, Mr. Humboldt.
3: Yes, and that's why I regret very much to tell you this. I must inform you that we're forced to dispense with your services as of tonight.
1: Dispense? You mean I'm fired?
3: I'm afraid that's it. Yeah, your 2 weeks' pay is in this envelope.
1: Wait a minute. If I'm bed so good, why am I being fired?
3: I'm not at liberty to offer any explanations. I have my orders just
1: the
3: same.
1: It's got something to do with this missing money, hasn't it?
3: I told you.
1: This is your way of telling me you think I took it, isn't it?
3: Now, Cobb,
1: that's it, isn't it, Mr. Humboldt? You've questioned everyone else in the department. With me, you figure questions are unnecessary, don't you?
3: Well, since you put it that way, Cobb, naturally, we must take into consideration your past.
1: You knew about my prison record. I told you about it. What I've told you about if I was going to steal again?
3: I'm not accusing you of stealing again. I only say we can't afford to take chances. We simply find it advisable.
1: All right. I understand. I understand a lot of things now, Mr. Humboldt. Thanks. Thanks, Mr. Humboldt, for the Christmas bonus.
2: Hey, Mike. Mike, wait a minute. Well, did you get it? Did he give you a Christmas bonus?
1: Yeah. Yeah, I got a Christmas bonus, all right.
2: Hey, what's up? What's the matter?
1: Oh, nothing. I'll tell you about it later. I'm leaving now.
2: Oh, yeah, you're in a hurry. But wait, I almost forgot. With my bonus, I can pay you the $30 I owe you.
1: Huh?
2: Here. 10, 20, 30. That ought to help with that present for your wife, huh?
1: Yeah. Yeah, thanks, George. Thanks.
0: Merry Christmas, Mike. Yeah. That premonition you had this morning was right, wasn't it? That funny, sinking feeling. Now you know, don't you, Mike? You knew it all the time, really. All this past 6 months, you've been kidding yourself. That dream bubble has burst. Merry Christmas, Mike. The crowds are still cheerful on the streets. The windows are still bright and gay, and the holly still spices the air. But you don't see or feel or smell. No, there's only the sensation of a chill wind cutting you to the bone as you wander the dark streets, not knowing or caring where you are.
4: Hello, Michael. Merry Christmas.
1: Huh? Oh, hello, Reverend Ewart. I didn't see you.
4: So I noticed. I was just getting home from my last-minute shopping. Won't you come in for a moment? Cup of tea, perhaps?
1: Why, no, I...
4: Oh, come on. I haven't seen you for a long time. That is, for a chat. Besides, it's chilly out. A cup of hot tea will warm you up. You look as if you could stand warming up, Michael. Come in.
1: No, I've got to get along.
4: Oh, come now. That lovely wife of yours won't miss you for a few more minutes.
1: I tell you, I've got to go.
4: Very well, Michael. I won't keep you.
1: Oh, I'm sorry, Reverend. I didn't mean to, you know...
4: Well, I understand, son. You're troubled. Is there anything I can do?
1: No, I'm all right.
4: Well, I know you too well, Michael. I've known you all my life. Now, I've helped you before, haven't I? Why?
1: I don't know. I don't know whether you did or not. All that stuff you told me about turning over a new leaf, forgetting the past, I believed it.
4: Oh, yes, of course.
1: Hal, maybe you should have told it to some other people instead of me. It just don't work, Reverend. It just don't work. All that stuff about being good and doing good. Hell, it don't pay you off.
4: It does, Michael. It does. You must believe that. Even a little good done brings a great reward.
1: Yeah, maybe to some people. Only maybe some of us are behind an eight ball we can't get around.
4: Michael, please come in. I feel I must talk to you.
1: Not tonight, Reverend. But all the talking I can stand. Now I'm going to do my own thinking. And I know what I'm going to do. You can bet your sweet life I know just what I'm

0: Yes, your mind is made up now, isn't it, Mike? Humboldt made it up for you, didn't he? You hate him, don't you, Mike? And all the smug people like him who've never done a stretch in stir. They're your enemies, aren't they, Mike? Whether you wanted them to be or not. And you're just one of the cell rats. Okay, if that's the way it is, that's the way you'll play it. What's that? Footsteps following you? Maybe if you stop by this lighted window. Yeah, you were right, Mike. They're following you, all right. Two of them. You saw them duck into that doorway when you stopped and turned around.
1: Tailing me. They got dicks tailing me. Why, sure, you dope. They wouldn't let you just walk out of there. They think you took the money. They're going to tail you, hound you, track you down. Okay. Okay, if they think I took the money, I'll give them reason to. This time, I will take it.
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0: Merry Christmas, Mike. A very merry Christmas, isn't it? 6 months of going straight and you've given it up. You're going back, to the store and get your share of those days' receipts. Yes, it's all so simple, isn't it, Mike? It'll soon be 12 o'clock midnight, and old Gus will be up in the Louis 15th room on the 13th floor. The safe in Humboldt's office will be a cinch. You've seen it many times. And as for the two dicks tailing you now, it'll be duck soup to shake 'em. Duck soup. That's right. You're heading up 10th Avenue now. You can double back and... What's wrong, Mike? Why are you stopping? Could it be that tune, the brightly lighted window, the old man standing back there? Of course, now you remember. 10th Avenue. This is old Mr. Samuel's little store. This is it, where you're going to buy Elaine her Christmas present. And there it is. What you heard, the music box, sitting on the counter next to the open door, playing.
1: Good evening, Michael, and Merry Christmas.
2: Hiya, Mr. Samuels.
1: You came in just in time. I was just about to close up. I guess down at your big store, you've been closed for a long time. But here, well, we little fellows have to stay open to get all the business we can. What can I do for you?
2: Is this the music box that Elaine likes so well?
1: Yes, that is the one. She was very taken with it. How her eyes sparkled when she looked at it.
2: Yeah, there's a powder puffer. Something inside, isn't it?
1: That is right. And when you open it, it plays the little tune. So. Yes, she was saying how it was her favorite tune.
2: Okay. How much is it?
1: Well, it's usually priced at 75, but I'll give it to you and the young lady for 50.
2: $50?
1: Well, yes. You see, it's a genuine antique. And it's the best thing I have in this store.
2: Well, I'm sorry, but that's more than I figured out.
1: Oh, I'm sorry, too. I would have let you have it for less if I could, but 50 is the lowest.
2: Sure, sure. Well, okay, forget it.
1: Well, I'm sorry. Come back again.
0: Now what's the matter, Mike? Why are you stopping? Could it be you can't make up your mind? Could it be you're thinking about the music box, about Elaine, about Christmas? Yes. This may be your last Christmas with her, you know. Your last chance to give her a decent present with clean money. Money you earned. It might be a nice gesture, eh, Mike? A little token of all that might have been.
2: Oh, Mr. Samuels, I'll take it. Wrap it up as a gift and I'll take it.
0: Merry Christmas, Mike. That's what's written across the package. It was going to be a symbol for a wonderful new life, wasn't it? And now it's an ironic farewell. Your last attempt at doing good, as Reverend Hewitt called it. Too bad it won't bring you that great reward he promised. It won't have a chance, because there are those two dicks still following you. And you're heading for J.C. Deaver's department store, office of Henry Humboldt, and the interior of his safe. It's almost 12 midnight, and you have to duck those guys.
3: 30 quick. Girls, 30. The greatest little show in town, starring Tootsie Laverne and her 30 raving beauties. A new show just started. Only 40 cents. Ticket, mister?
2: Huh? Oh, yeah, yeah.
3: 40 cents. Thank you, sir. A new show just started. Hurry, hurry, hurry, ladies and gentlemen. It's the greatest little show.
0: You're doing great, Mike. Those dicks will follow you in, but you won't be there, will you? No. You're heading for that exit sign down at the side. Through the curtains, push out through the door, and there you are. In the alley. Free. Okay. Now, up to the street. Lose yourself in the crowd. Turn down Fifth toward the store. You're okay now. No need to look back. Or is there? They're there. You didn't shake them after all. They were wise to that trick, and they were waiting for you outside the theater. Yes, you should have known. Now what? Have you got an idea? Yes. A good idea. Honey. Why not lead them to the store? Sure, that's where they expect you to go. But beat them there and hide, down in the freight dock, behind one of those big crates. They'll never find you in that mess. Then when they get tired looking, you'll be able to slip in and do the job. How's that? Brilliant. Yes, brilliant.

0: Yes, here's the store. There they are, a quarter of a block behind. When you hit the alley, you'll run for it. Make a dash back to the back. And you'll be so far ahead then, they won't know whether you got in or not. And you'll fool them entirely. You'll have them searching the whole store. Okay, here it is. Okay, you made it. You left them way behind. Here's the freight, Doc.
1: Okay, come on, coppers. Just try and find me in here.
2: Found it. Now we're laughing. I told you he knew we were following him.
3: Sure, sure. But let's not waste time. He had plenty of time to get in. Probably with his employee's key.
2: Okay, okay. Get out your skeleton and let's go in after him.
0: Worked like a charm, didn't it, Mike? You're sitting here in your crate, comfortably waiting, while they search the entire store. They've been there long enough to do it. It's almost one. If they don't hurry, you'll have Gus to worry about. Not that that's too much of a worry. But wait, hold it.
2: Well, that does it.
3: Yeah, too bad. Hey, flash your lighter on. We could have ducked into one of these crates here.
2: Yeah, but we never find him in that mess. He could play hide and seek with us there for days.
3: Yeah, you're right. I guess we might as well call it a day. It's a fine way to spend Christmas Eve anyway. Come on, let's go home.
2: Okay, I'm right beside you.
0: Well, Mike, Merry Christmas. This is better than you expected. They're leaving, actually going away, leaving the place to your tender mercies. You won't have to dodge them coming out. They aren't going to camp out in Humboldt's office. They're actually walking away, down the alley, and you're set.
1: Good Lord, the music box. Something's wrong. It's gone. I can't stop. I can't.
2: Hey, Joe, listen. Yeah, I hear it. Come on, right over here.
1: I've got to stop it. I got to.
2: Okay, right here, in this crate.
1: Too late.
3: Okay, Cobb. We finally cornered you. Come on out.
2: No use hiding in there now, Cab. Come on. We want to talk to you.
1: Yeah, I know. I got the idea. Okay, you got me.
2: Yeah, thanks for the music. Led us right to the dance floor.
1: Yeah, that's the great reward the minister was talking about. Great.
2: I don't get you.
1: No, you wouldn't. It's a private little joke on me.
3: Yeah? Well, that music maybe did you a big favor, Cobb.
1: Favor?
2: That's right. Maybe you'll see what I mean if you'll answer a few questions for us.
1: I don't see why I should.
3: You got nothing to be afraid of, kid, if you'll just answer a couple of questions straight.
1: I'll answer one. I didn't do it. I had nothing to do with it.
2: Okay. You had nothing to do with it. We didn't ask you that question. But answer this. You bought that music box at a store on 10th Avenue a while ago, didn't you?
1: You know I did. You saw me buy it.
2: And you paid for it with two 20s and a 10,
1: yeah.
2: Right? Well, part of that money was marked. It was money that had been stolen from Deaver's department store.
1: I tell you, it wasn't stolen. That was the dough I got in my pay envelope.
3: All of it? Didn't somebody else give you part of it?
1: No, I just earned the whole thing.
2: Didn't George Osborne give you part of it?
1: Oh, yeah. Yeah, he did.
2: Oh.
1: He paid me $30 he owed me.
2: Okay. Now, this is very important. How'd Osborne pay you? In what denomination of bills?
1: Well, I... Yeah. Yeah, I remember. He gave me 3 tens.
3: Tens? You're sure?
1: Sure, I'm sure.
2: And the 20s came to you in your pay envelope, huh?
1: Yeah.
2: You'll swear to that in court?
1: Of course.
2: Okay. That does it. Thanks, Cobb.
1: Hey, wait. You mean that's all you wanted me for?
3: It was enough. You just proved for us who stole that 10 grand from the store. And the way you were acting, we'd almost thought it was you. We hadn't have known better all the time.

0: But that's not the end of the story. The Whistler will bring it to you in just a moment. Meantime, Signal Oil Company joins with 1,800 Signal gasoline dealers throughout the West from Canada to Mexico in hoping that this has been a good Christmas for you. It wasn't the Christmas we had all hoped and prayed for. There were too many empty places at the table, too many empty places in our hearts. As we look back, we may wonder if perhaps we didn't give quite enough. Not quite enough of our effort, of our money, and of our blood, which can mean life itself to a boy at the front. Yet even the regrets that may tinge this season's gladness can prove its greatest blessing if they fire us to new determination, to new and greater effort through the coming year, until our prayers are finally answered and peace again returns to heal this confused and torn world. Yes, if, as this Christmas of 1944 draws to a close, we will rededicate ourselves to this, our job, we may, each of us, hasten the realization of that ancient promise, peace on earth, goodwill toward men. And now, back to the Whistler.
1: Well, quite surprising, isn't it? The police didn't suspect Mike at all. You see, it was this way. Because of his record, the cops began to tail Mike in the very beginning, when the money first began to be missed. Twice they had him under observation at the very time the money was stolen, though they knew he didn't do it. But they kept watching him in the hope he would lead them to the real thief, and he did. Yes, because when things got hot, the thief finally tried to frame Mike by giving him some of the stolen money. Marked money this time. George Osborne? Oh, no. In fact, Osborne almost gummed things up by paying his debts. The detectives hadn't counted on that. That's why they had to be sure which bills Osborne gave Mike. The tens weren't marked, the 20s were. The 20s Mike got in his pay envelope from Humboldt. Yes, Henry Humboldt, the office manager. You see, things were getting too hot for him. The trail was getting too close. He knew the money was marked, and he knew the detectives were watching Mike.

0: music box played. Maybe that's why Mike said...
1: No, sir. That music box sits right there on the table where everybody can see it.
2: Darling, I really think it means as much to you as it does to me.
1: Oh, I guess maybe it does, Elaine. Just like the Reverend Hewitt says, a little good brings a great reward. Yeah. The rest of my life, that little gadget's going to mean a Merry Christmas. Darling, Merry Christmas.
2: Merry Christmas, Mike.

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The public telephone in the all-night drugstore kept ringing. One man called about a jewel robbery. Another spoke of murder. And the third man planned to double-cross them both. His timetable of crime was perfect. His own alibi, airtight. Yet, three men would die.

Hello, Creets. This is Sergeant X opening the doors of the Mystery Playhouse. Well, tonight we have another story of the perfect crime as told by the Whistler. That is, it's almost perfect. The motive is furnished by a fortune in jewels, and three slick gunmen try to outsmart the others. The tale is called Death Marks the Double Cross, and fast action and unexpected murder marks just about every step. So, let's join the Whistler as he leads us down the pathway of crime and violence.

I am the Whistler, and I know many things, for I walk by night. I know many strange tales hidden in the hearts of men and women who have stepped into the shadows. Yes, I know the nameless terrors of which they dare not speak. To this day, the police records and newspapers of Portland attribute the robbery of the Swank Wellington jewelry store to a lone wolf. Perhaps it's because they refuse to admit the possibility that guilty accomplices still remain at large. As a matter of fact, it wasn't a lone wolf. True, Joe Strickland was alone, standing in the shadows at the back of the store when he saw the watchman turn the corner on his 11:15 round, then slunk down the alley to the back window. But at that same time, two other members of the corporation were waiting for him in a little black coupe parked near the highway in Tigard, a little town just out of Portland. They'd been there for almost 2 hours when Terry looked at his watch.

0: 2 minutes of 1.
1: It's an hour late. I'm getting uneasy.
0: I don't want to say I told you so, Mike.
1: What do you mean? He ain't coming?
0: You're beginning to get the idea. After all, why should he? He's taking all the risk.
1: Ah, no. He wouldn't cross me. He knows better.
0: You're pretty sure of yourself.
1: Maybe he had to wait till the watchman's next round. Maybe a patrol car decided to park across the street. There could be a million things happen to make a guy late.
0: The watchman hasn't changed his schedule for 2 weeks now. 11:15 and 11:45.
1: Now what?
0: So maybe he wasn't detained. He said he could pull it in 5 minutes. Remember?
1: Oh, he was bragging. Punk kid shooting off his mouth.
0: All right. Have it your way. There ought to be 10 or 15,000 in this, Mike. Almost enough to make a punk kid forget to come home.
1: Hey, I kill him, and he knows it.
0: Remember what he was saying just the other day? Tired of Portland, going south when the right time came. Maybe this is the right time, with 15 grand in his jeans.
1: Well?
0: So what?
1: I got an idea what you're thinking. What is it?
0: Just what I said.
1: There's something else.
0: I can't tell you. I promised him I wouldn't.
1: What do you mean? Spill it.
0: Not yet.
1: I said spill it.
0: All right. Strickland tried to make a deal with me yesterday.
1: What?
0: Yeah. Seems he felt you weren't necessary to the corporation, but it might be a good idea to eliminate
2: you. You lie. Let go of it. You asked
1: for it. What are you doing now to tell me for, huh?
2: I promised the kid.
1: Okay.
0: Told him he was crazy. Told him he'd kill him. You even know he was thinking about it.
1: Okay, go on.
0: Well, he said he couldn't see why he was taking all the chances for a third of the payoff. A lot of things like that.
1: A little rat.
0: And he said he knew a fence named Bush downtown in the Grady Hotel where he could get rid of the jewels. I was supposed to ditch you out here somewhere and meet him tomorrow in Astoria. Then when he saw I wouldn't go for it, he got scared. And I hit him a couple of times and he broke down.
1: Yeah?
0: That's all. He said he'd stay in line and made me promise not to tell you. I wasn't going to, but...
1: I see. The Grady Hotel, huh?
0: Yes, room 108.
1: I think I'll take a look.
0: Still might be wrong. What if he comes out here and we're gone?
1: I guess Mr. Strickland's got to learn the hard way.
0: What are you going to do?
1: I'll call you at the drugstore around the corner if he doesn't show up at the Grady.
0: Okay. And if he does?
1: I won't have to call you. Just look at the headlines.

0: The robbery of Wellington's jewelry store in Portland wasn't the work of a lone wolf. Joe Strickland did it all by himself, it's true. But there were two silent partners, both of them wondering why Joe was late. One of them determined to kill him if he shows up at Bush's, the fences room at the Grady Hotel at the wrong time. Terry Dexter waits on the street corner until Mike's car has disappeared. Then he saunters toward the all-night drugstore on the highway, smiling quietly.
1: Yes, sir?
2: Yeah, make me a ham sandwich and a cup of coffee, will you?
1: You bet.
2: When's the next bus to Portland?
1: Oh, I'm afraid you got a long wait, brother. Let's see, you just missed the 1:15. Next one's 3:15.
2: Hmm.
1: Don't run so often this time of night.
2: 2 hours, eh? Well, nothing much I can do about it. Hmm? I'll be right back. Got a couple of phone calls.

0: Hello?
1: Hello, Joe. How did it come out?
0: Who's this?
1: Terry.
0: Where you been?
1: I'm in Tigard at an all-night drugstore.
0: What's the idea of sending me up to your apartment? You said you'd be here at 12. I gotta get out of here, I tell you.
1: Don't worry about it.
0: What do you mean, don't worry? I'm going nuts.
1: Take it easy. How did the job go?
0: It's... I don't know. I can't tell you now. I gotta get out of this apartment right away.
1: You weren't followed. It wasn't sloppy.
0: No, I wasn't followed.
1: Okay. Okay. Take the West Highway out of town, and I'll meet you across from the drugstore.
0: Yeah, I'll be right out.
1: And listen, lock my apartment and leave by the back way. I don't want anyone to know you've been there, you understand?
0: But, Terry...
1: But what?
0: Well, nothing. I'll see you in 20 minutes.
2: I see, Terry. You and Mike aren't both wondering what happened to Joe Strickland. Now, one more call to prepare for Mike's arrival at the Grady Hotel.
3: Grady Hotel.
1: Room 108, please.
3: One moment. Hello?
1: Miss Bush?
0: Yes, sir.
1: This is Joe Strickland. I called you yesterday.
0: Oh, yes, Mr. Strickland.
1: I'll be in to see you in about an hour.
0: What is it, please?
1: A jewelry. $15,000 at least. Goodbye.
4: Here's your sandwich, sir.
1: Ah, that's great. I'm a little hungry.
4: You can have more cream if you want.
1: That's all right.
4: That's really a tough break. Missing that 115 bus. A two-hour wait is no joke.
1: Oh, I don't mind. I'd as soon be here as anywhere else for the next 2 hours.
2: Yes, Terry. The little drugstore in Tigard is a good place for you during the next 2 hours. A place to sit at the control board and pull switches. Or perhaps you're more like a man with an intricate jigsaw puzzle, fitting the pieces together carefully, each one adding a little to a picture of $15,000. The next piece moves slowly into place as Mike enters the Grady Hotel a few minutes later and walk down the corridor to room 108.
5: Yes?
6: Open up.
5: What do you want?
6: You know what I want.
5: Just a moment, please. Oh, I thought you were...
6: Who'd you think I was?
5: Well, I don't know.
6: You
5: I...
6: was expecting someone?
5: Now, see here, I haven't time for...
6: I'll get your hand, Mr. Bush. We've got plenty of time. Mind if I, make myself at home?
5: Well, I was about to retire, Mr.
6: Fliegel. Mike Fliegel. You, usually up this late, Mr. Bush? It's 2 o'clock.
5: Yes, Mr. Fliegel. I generally stay up...
6: Stay up? That bed over there looks like you just got up. Or maybe someone might have telephoned, huh? Someone with a little business for you.
5: That doesn't concern you, Mr. Fliegel. I'll have to
6: ask
5: you...
6: Oh, but it does. Spill it, will you? I didn't come here to play games. Who's coming here?
5: Nobody. Mr. Fliegel, nobody.
6: Wait a minute. Get away from that phone. Give me that note. That's better. Strickland. Jewel. $15,000. Well, ain't that a coincidence, Mr. Bush? He's just a boy I'm interested in.
5: Stay right where you are, Fliegel.
6: Playing a little rough, ain't you? Huh? Now, that kind of artillery wasn't made for little jokers like you.
5: Stop, I tell
6: you. Better put it down, Mr. Bush. Now, you wouldn't want a flock of cops up here any more than I would.
5: Now, look out! Oh.
6: Now, like I was saying, Mr. Bush, punks like you shouldn't play with 45. They're liable to kick right back in your face, eh?
5: Get out of here.
6: Oh, really, Mr. Bush? You're in no position to be asking things. Now, when's he coming here?
5: Well, I don't know.
6: Okay. I won't press the point. Now, just sit back and relax, hmm? Be nice and fresh to greet him when he comes. Outside line. Hello? Hello. I want to put a call through to the payphone in the all-night drugstore in Tigard. Yeah, in Tigard.
1: Hello. Terry.
7: Oh, okay. Look, I'm at the Grady. Bush is expecting our friend any minute.
1: I was right, huh?
7: Yeah.
1: You're going to do it then?
7: What do you think?
1: Listen, Mike, I don't want any part of this.
7: Don't worry.
1: You'll take him out the other way, huh? The East Highway?
7: Yeah, the East Highway. But look, stick around that store another hour. I might want to call you again.
1: Okay.
8: For you, huh?
1: Yes. People I was staying with wanted to know if I'd caught the bus yet.
8: Well, it's funny they called you on the payphone.
1: Yeah. Mm-hmm. I guess I'll take a walk for a few minutes.
8: Okay. 3:15, remember? Check.
2: Well, Terry, it's all working out beautifully, isn't it? You figured everything down to the last detail, and the next piece slides into place within a few minutes. You pace up and down in front of the drugstore a few times, and then a cab pulls up to the curb.
9: Terry? Terry, listen.
1: Take it easy, Joe. What's the matter?
9: Look, here it is, all of it. And you take your cut, and I'll take mine, and we'll separate now, huh? Right away.
1: Nothing went wrong, did it, Joe?
9: No, no, Terry. Everything's fine, see? I just want
1: to... Give it to me. Not bad. Bracelet ought to bring $1,000, easy.
9: I want to get going, Terry, right now.
1: You're sure nothing happened?
9: No, Terry, honest.
1: What about the watchman?
9: Well, what do you mean, the watchman?
1: It was 11:15, 11:45, wasn't it?
9: Oh, yeah. Just like you said, Terry.
1: Yeah.
9: I was out of the store by 11:30. It's just sitting in your apartment and...
1: What, sir?
9: And thinking of Mike. Oh, why did we do it, Terry? I told you it's suicide to cross that guy. He'll kill us both.
1: Oh, that's it. Oh, don't worry about Mike, Terry. I took care of him. He's meeting us in Astoria.
9: Astoria? He believed you?
1: Hook, line, and sinker. We'll be out of the state before he wakes up.
9: Oh, I still don't like crossing him, Terry. Just like I told you. We all agree.
1: Don't be a jerk all your life. He's been a leak in my throat long enough. I did the casework, you did the job. He's just looking for a free cut.
9: Okay, Terry, anything you say. Just give me my cut and let me...
1: Yeah, not so fast. We're going to fence it tonight. It'll be too hot to handle tomorrow. There's a man named Bush in the Grady Hotel downtown. Yeah, here's the address. I want you to go there alone.
9: Alone? What do you mean?
1: I don't trust him. He says he has the $15,000 ready, but I want you to check first. I'll keep the stuff to be called.
9: I can't go back to town, Terry.
1: You're going. And then?
9: Listen, you don't know. You don't know why I...
1: I tell you, Mike is in Astoria. Now beat it before someone wonders what we're doing here.
9: But, Terry, can't we do like I said?
1: Don't argue. The deal's all set. We'll be waiting for you. All you have to do is make the check and call me at the drugstore.
9: All right, Terry, I'll do it. Would you...
1: Oh, another thing. Give me your gun.
9: Huh?
1: Yeah, the fence doesn't like his customers to come in here. I'll keep it and give it back to you later.
2: Well, the pieces of the puzzle are beginning to make a picture, aren't they, Terry? You can see the 15,000 pretty clearly, right in the center of it. All it needs is a little routine work around the edges. There ought to be a warm reception for poor Joe Strickland when he walks into that room at the Grady. Mike is a pretty hard man to explain things to when he gets in the wrong frame of mind. He has a careless habit of shooting first and thinking afterward. Yes, it's 3:15 now, and things are probably beginning to happen down in Mr. Bush's room.
10: Hello, Joe. No, you don't. Stay right there, Joe.
9: How did you
10: get... You ought to know me better than that, Joe. I play for Keith's. Right, Mr. Bush?
9: I'm dreadfully sorry, Mr. Strickland.
10: You two know each other, I see.
9: Only by telephone, I'm afraid. What do you mean? I never talked to you.
10: Oh, it's no use, Mr. Strickland. He knows everything.
9: But I...
10: Okay. Come on, let's go.
9: What do you mean?
10: What do you expect? A bronze medal?
9: Listen, there's something wrong.
10: Shut up. You don't have to tell me there's something wrong. Come on, we're going. And give me the stuff.
9: I haven't got it.
10: You what?
9: Terry's got it. I left it with him.
10: Don't give me that. Put up your hands. You haven't got it. Where are you hiding it?
9: I tell you, Terry's...
10: You're lying, rat. I ought to let you have it right here. Come on, we're going. Both hands on the wheel, Joe.
11: You got me all wrong, Mike. Honest, it wasn't my idea.
10: I want to know what you did with the stuff. You going to tell me or ain't you?
11: Mike, believe me, it's like I told you. I left it with Terry. He told me to meet him at his apartment.
10: And what was he doing with me and Tiger?
11: I don't know. He said you were in Astoria or something. I didn't want to. Mike, you got to believe me.
10: I don't. And talking ain't going to do you much good, Joe. This is your last trip.
11: But look, there's an oil station. And why don't you call the drugstore? Yeah, that's it. Terry's gone by now, I'm sure. You said you told him to stay there another hour. Well, if he's gone, would you believe me?
10: He'll be there.
11: Give me a chance, Mike. Call him. I tell you, it's a double cross. He's gone with the stuff.
10: Okay. Pull in. Now remember, I'll be right behind you.
12: Yes, sir? How many?
10: Just want to use the phone.
12: Okay, right over there.
10: Come on, Joe. Stay in front of me. One false move.
11: Yeah, Mike.
10: Keep your hands down.
11: I was...
10: Shut up. Lieutenant's watching us.
7: Drugstore.
10: I'm looking for a party by the name of Dexter. He's expecting a call.
7: I don't. You must mean the man who's been waiting for the bus. Yeah, just a minute.
10: Looks like you're wrong, Joe.
11: You mean he's there?
10: What'd you expect?
7: Hello.
10: Hello, Terry?
7: Yes, Mike.
10: Mr. Strickland and I have taken a ride, Terry. And he tells me he saw you an hour ago.
7: Huh? What's he talking about?
10: That's what I want to know, Terry. Wait a minute, Terry. What's he doing, Joe?
9: What do you mean?
10: The attendant.
9: He's standing over there, what?
10: You raise your hand again, and I'll plug you right here.
9: I wasn't...
10: Shut up. Go on, Terry.
7: What about Joe?
10: Well, he tells me he left the stuff with you.
7: Oh, he did, huh? Well, he's lying to you. I haven't seen him all night.
10: Thanks. That's all I want to know.
11: Wait a minute. Terry, you don't know what you're doing. Terry, he's going to kill me. You can't do it. You can't. I can't, you see. He's taking both of us for a ride. Both you and me.
10: Shut up, you're right. Come on.
11: No, you can't. I won't let you. No.
12: Hey, you can't get away with that stuff around here.
10: Oh, no, watch me. And don't move. That's it. Right there by the pump. That'll take care of the phone. Now, don't try to pull anything, see? One fancy move, you'll be down there next to him.
12: Got it. Smart guy, huh? Smashing my phone. Thinks this is the only phone in the neighborhood.
2: Sitting in the drugstore in Tigard, you don't see that happen, Terry. But don't worry. You'll know about it soon enough. Everything comes to him who waits. And the pieces are all falling into place now.
4: You're certainly a popular man tonight, Mr. Dexter. Don't believe I ever saw so many incoming calls on that phone.
1: My friends never give me a moment's rest, even at 3 a.m.
4: What kind of business are you in?
1: Oh, a little bit of everything, I guess.
4: You know, if I was you, I'd plug that phone and... What's the matter?
1: That police car outside.
4: Oh, yeah, that's Mac, the night patrolman. Pulls in every night about this time for a cup of coffee.
1: Oh.
13: Hello, Henry.
4: Oh, hello, Mac. How are things?
13: Okay, a little busy tonight. How about a cup of coffee, Henry?
4: All ready for you.
13: Thanks. That's what I needed. Haven't seen a night like this since I've been on the force.
1: Pretty busy, there, officer?
13: That one-armed paper hanger ain't in it, brother. You got a donut, Henry?
4: Sure. Here you are.
13: Good. Yeah, holdups, murders, never seen anything like it. A guy was just bumped off in a service station the other side of town.
1: Yeah? You, got anything on who did it?
13: It ain't even going to trial, brother. Radio patrol picked up the guy.
1: Did he talk at all?
13: When I say picked him up, that's what I mean. He was going 70 when they drilled his rear tire. There ain't enough of them left to recognize him.
4: Uh-oh. There's your bus, mister. 3:15, right on the nose.
1: Well, see you later, Henry. Thanks for the hospitality. Very pleasant 2 hours.
13: That's funny.
1: Huh?
13: The look on that guy's face when I was talking to him then. Almost as if he was ready to bust out laughing. He surely must be happy about something.

0: No wonder Terry Dexter couldn't help grinning as he walked outside and onto the bus to town, and his apartment, and the bag in the closet, packed for a long trip. The jigsaw puzzle was all together now, every piece in place, and it made a picture of $15,000. With no splits to make, no silent partners with grasping hands. No, fate must have been the silent partner in this. He hadn't dared to hope that Mike would be eliminated so easily. He thought, perhaps, of tipping off the police about the murder, maybe planting the gun you have in your pocket, after making suitable arrangements for the jewels, of course. Mike wasn't much of a worry after all, with a murder rap hanging over his head. Yes, Terry, you'll get the jewels. And all you have to do now is pick up that bag at your apartment. Your double cross worked beautifully. Only, are you sure you didn't double cross yourself, too?
1: You must be Mr. Dexter. Who are you? Keep your hands away from that pocket. Lieutenant Walker of the Homicide Squad.
2: What are you doing here? You haven't got
1: anything. Just a minute. Keep those hands up. Now. Oh. 38, huh?
2: Well, that isn't mine.
1: It's two shells fired. Not very smart, Mr. Dexter. An idiot would know better than to walk around with a rod as hot as this.
2: Yeah,
1: keep those hands up, my friend. Now, take another look. Yeah, let's see. Inside coat pocket? Huh. You're a walking brief for the prosecution. A bag of jewelry. Now, what would you be doing with that, Mr. Dexter?
2: I didn't do it.
1: I should tell you that anything you say will be held against you. But you couldn't say anything that matters now, not when we add this to that dead watchman in the next room.
2: What? Dead? Well, what are you talking about?
1: What are you trying to pull, Dexter? You ought to be smart enough to know when you're licked. You robbed the store at 11:25. Oh, we even know the time. The watchman came back accidentally in time to see you leaving and followed you here. You didn't know it until too late. So you waited for him in the doorway downstairs and plugged him. Well, that was stupid. Because you must have known the shot to be heard and investigated. But the prize was pulling him into your own bedroom with a blood trail to lead us right to him.
2: Tricked on that little punk. That's right.
1: And then, to top it off, you trot back now with the gun that killed him and the jewels in your coat pocket. Unless I'm mistaken, Mr. Dexter, your trial will be one of the shortest in history.

0: That was Death Marks the Double Cross, one of the Whistler's better yarns. Next time, we're going to meet an old friend of yours, Lamont Cranston, better known as the Shadow. In this episode, he'll investigate the mysterious case of the Flaming Skull. It takes all of the Shadow's old-time ingenuity to crack this one, but perhaps you'll get a better idea of the difficulty of the problem if we step down to the green room to hear a bit of the rehearsal for our next show in the Mystery Playhouse. Follow me, please. Come.
1: Well, this is a fine thing, Mr. Cranston. A fine thing indeed.
2: What's eating you, Margot?
1: What's eating me? The question I've been wanting to ask you. Sit around like a bump on a log all day.
2: I was thinking. No, worrying about the Flaming Skull.
1: Suddenly, at 7 o'clock tonight, you announce we're going for a drive. Where?
2: To visit a friend.
1: Why?
2: To pick up a clue on this case.
1: Who's the friend?
2: Dr. Neil Harrison. I sent Steve Grant to see him yesterday afternoon. It's just possible that Steve might have said something to Dr. Harrison that would give us a clue.
1: Then all that worrying, I mean thinking, this afternoon didn't help? No inspiration?
2: It certainly did help, Margot, but right now the fire of inspiration needs a little more coal.
1: To be shoveled on by Lamont Cranston Stoker.
2: No. Lamont Cranston Shadow.
3: Next patient, please. Yeah, that's odd. Waiting room's empty. I could have sworn I heard a patient come in. Who's that?
4: Your patient, Dr. Harrison.
3: Patient? Where?
4: An invisible patient, doctor.
3: Why, this is absurd. It's some trick. Who are you?
4: Men call me the Shadow.
3: The Shadow?
4: You have heard of the Shadow, Dr. Harrison. The Shadow seeks only one thing, the truth.
3: The truth about what?
4: The truth about all things. The truth about Steve Grant.
3: Grant? Oh, yes.
4: He came to you yesterday?
3: Yes, Lamont Cranston sent him.
4: You treated him?
3: No, I did not.
4: Why not? The truth, Dr. Harrison.
3: Yes, I'll tell the truth. I could not treat him. He
4: Dr. Harrison! He's dead. Shot by somebody from outside that window.
2: Right here, Margot.
1: I heard shots while I was waiting in the car.
2: Shh. Someone fired through the window while the Shadow was questioning Dr. Harrison. The doctor's dead. Now, come on. We've got to locate that killer if we can.
1: But it's pitch dark, Lamont.
2: Now, careful. We must have run off this way.
1: Do you know who killed the doctor?
2: No, I'm afraid we'll never find out now.
1: Lamont.
2: Yes, Margot.
1: Look, running down the street. Way up there. Oh, Lamont.
2: Yes, I see it, Margot.
1: It's a flaming skeleton.
0: A flaming skeleton is no easy thing to explain. Lamont Cranston is baffled, Margot Lane is puzzled, and the police don't believe the story at all. But something or someone did commit one of the most bizarre of all crimes. So join us next time for the surprising explanation of the weird puzzler, the case of the Flaming Skull. This is Sergeant X, closing the doors of the Mystery Playhouse. Good night. Sleep tight. 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

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Tonight, Death Watch.

0: am the Whistler. And I know many things, for I walk by night. I know many strange tales hidden in the hearts of men and women who have stepped into the shadows. Yes, I know the nameless terrors of which they dare not speak. Did you ever commit a murder? No? Then you don't know, do you, how irresistible is the urge of the murderer to return to the scene of his crime? It's a very overpowering feeling, especially if you're not even sure that... Oh, but wait, I'm getting ahead of the story. They found Lucille Doan late at night on the floor of a not-too-lavish apartment. A neighbor noticed a light that had been burning for 24 hours, blundered in and found her. The police came very quickly. The coroner arrived shortly after. And he and Detective Rock Adrian looked over the body.
1: Well, coroner, what do you say?
2: Mr. Adrian, she's dead. Plenty dead.
1: Cause of death?
2: Do I have to tell you? You can see.
1: I can see, but I want your official verdict for the record.
2: Well, you can put down death from repeated blows over the head by a heavy instrument.
1: How many is repeated blows?
2: 20, 25 at least.
1: How old would you say she was?
2: I'd say around 30.
1: Would you say she was pretty? Beautiful?
2: She was certainly better looking than she is now. Why worry? The papers will headline her as a raving beauty.
1: The newspapers won't hear about this case yet. Time of death?
2: Oh, I'd say about this time last night.
1: Well, I guess I got everything I need from you. Go ahead if you're through.
2: I am, and glad of it. This isn't my favorite kind of case. You coming?
1: No, not just yet. And, coroner.
2: Yeah?
1: Don't talk about this to anyone, especially reporters.
2: Right. Say, you got any ideas on this one, Mr. Adrian?
1: Nothing much. But I don't think the murderer of Lucille Doan is sleeping peacefully tonight.
2: Well, I don't blame him. I wouldn't either if I'd done something like that.
0: Yes, and how right you are. The murderer of Lucille Doan is not sleeping peacefully tonight. Is he, Oliver? No, Oliver Gorst is walking the streets, wandering aimlessly, paying little attention to traffic, thinking.
3: Hey, why don't you look where you're going? What's the idea?
4: I'm sorry, I wasn't thinking. I was thinking about something else. I'm sorry.
3: Hey, are you all right? You don't look so good.
4: I'm all right. There's nothing the matter with me. Stop staring at me. I'm all right.
3: Okay, brother. Okay. But you better watch out where you're going.
4: Yeah. Yeah. Watch where I'm going. Watch. Where am I going? I started toward home, but I'm walking downtown. I am almost to Lucille's place. No, I can't do it. I can't go back there. Not now. But why do I keep walking in that direction? Why?
0: Yes, why, Oliver? Why this irresistible desire to go back to the scene of the crime, as they call it? Seems to get worse all the time, doesn't it? It's almost a quarter to 12, just 24 hours since you killed her. Now you want to go back. But that's dangerous, you know that. The police might be there right now gathering clues. Then they'll peer through microscopes, test things, interview people, and soon they'll be combing the city for you.
4: The murderer returns to the scene of the crime. If that's true, then why don't the police just wait there for them? Maybe they are. Maybe they're waiting there for me right now. I've got to be careful. I'm almost there. I can't go. I can't. It's suicide.
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0: Well, Oliver Gorst, you can tell yourself that it's suicide to go back to the scene of your crime. But you can't stop that irresistible desire to go anyway, can you? Your head tells you to turn around and run, but your feet take you closer and closer. You'd better be careful, Oliver. You'd better be careful.
1: Where the devil's a switch? Hey, anyone here?
2: Hello, Inspector.
1: They told me I'd find you here, Adrian. What's up? It's the idea of camping here and not letting the newspapers have the story.
2: Not so loud, Inspector. Close the door. Yeah. I've got a hunch about this crime.
1: I'm listening. Better be good. Where's Arnold and Henderson?
2: They're sleeping.
1: Sleeping? And just what do you do while they slumber?
2: Wait. We take turns.
1: For what?
2: The murderer.
1: I don't get it.
2: Whoever killed Lucille Doane did it in a moment of blind fury and then rushed out of here thinking only of escape.
1: Mm.
2: Only then did he realize what he'd done. Now he's bound to have the jitters. Every time he picks up a newspaper, he expects to read about the crime. If we keep this thing still, our silence will puzzle him. He'll begin to wonder whether the police have discovered the body. He might come back for any number of reasons. But I think he'll come back lured by all the doubts and hopes and curiosity our silence can stir up in the mind of one who's come face to face with murder for the first time. Murder's very upsetting, you know.
1: Yeah, especially for the victim. Well, all right, Adrian, go ahead. Some of your wacky ideas have been your most successful ones, and I'll string along, but don't take too long.
2: Thank you, Inspector.
1: I'll take care of the chief and the newspapers. Good night and good luck.
0: The detective has a hunch, Oliver, and it's a pretty good one. Of course, you don't know it, but he's figured you out pretty well. Except, when you committed murder, you were more surprised than upset. Yes, you couldn't believe you'd done it. You wanted to go back and convince yourself right then. But something told you not to. Instead, you ate a big supper. Murder made you terribly hungry. There was nothing like a good meal to buck a man up. Only now you wish you had gone back, don't you? Just to make sure.
3: Maybe I didn't do it after all. Maybe it's something I dreamed. I've often thought of killing someone. No, of killing her when she was causing so much trouble. That's it. I dreamed of killing her, and the dream was so vivid, I thought it actually happened. I have to go back to convince myself it isn't true. She'll be surprised to see me so soon after our quarrel. I'll look around, and if I don't see any bloodstains, I'll know it didn't happen. But why can't a man be sure about something like that? It's such an awful thing to do. Kill a human being. I couldn't have done it. I'd feel remorse. I'd have such a sense of guilt, I'd have to give myself up or drown myself. It goes to show I didn't do it. How could I have eaten that meal afterwards if I'd killed her? The food would have choked me. But I'm hungry again. I'll stop for a sandwich. That'll give me time to think.

0: Henderson, Henderson, wake up.
1: What? Oh, oh, it's you.
2: Time for your watch. Here's some coffee. More in the thermos.
1: Oh, thanks. Look, do you really think we'll trap this guy? Brother, seems to me I've been here a month already.
3: I played a hunch, that's all. I could be wrong.
1: Well, much more of this, and we'll be chasing each other around with butcher knives for diversion.
2: Don't worry, Henderson. The idea is not as crazy as it sounds.
1: Okay, Mr. Adrian.
2: Wake me if you hear the slightest sound, will you?
1: Yeah.
2: Good night.
1: Good night, and pleasant dreams.
4: Is there anything else for you, mister?
5: What did you say?
4: I said, would you like anything else?
5: Oh, well, yes, I think I'll have another hamburger.
4: Well, I'm sorry, but the chef's gone.
5: Oh.
4: All we have is coffee and cold sandwiches. We'll be closed in about 20 minutes.
5: Well, I'll have a cup of coffee.
4: Okay, draw one.
5: I wonder if he ever killed anyone. I wish I was in his place. Nothing to worry about. Lucille deserved to die. I had to do it. It's not my fault she fell in love with me, and I warned her not to, that I could never marry her. She understood all that. It's foolish to come all the way down here just to prove I wasn't dreaming. I'll call her up. I'll be pleasant and tell her I'm sorry about the quarrel and cheer her up a little.
4: Hey, mister, don't you want the coffee?
5: Huh? Oh, yes, I'll be back. I'm just going to telephone.

0: No. Don't touch that receiver, Henderson.
1: Well, it might be headquarters.
0: No. I'm not to be called here. I've left instructions with the operator to trace any call that comes in. Try to stall anyone who calls. Let it ring.

0: What number are you calling, please?
1: Lincoln 57431, please.
0: Will you please hang up and dial again? I'm returning your coin.
2: Sorry, mister, we're closing up. There's a drugstore up the street where you can telephone.
1: It's no use. She didn't answer.
3: No, Oliver, she didn't answer. And you know why, don't you? Really, you know why. But you don't know about Detective Rock Adrian and the operator tracing the call, do you?
4: Hold it.
2: Sorry, I'm closing. There's a place around the corner.
4: Never mind that. Did anyone telephone from here within the last 5 minutes?
2: Huh? Yeah, a man just left. Went down the subway steps over there.
4: Okay, Henderson, bring this man with you and come on. Can you identify him?
2: Sure I can. He just ate here. Why, what's the matter?
4: Never mind. Come on. We better catch him before that train pulls out. Wait a minute. I'm afraid we're too late.
3: Well, Oliver, you were lucky, and you don't even know it. Sitting safely in the subway train, your thoughts are far from police and your danger. They're with Lucille.
5: Why didn't she answer? Maybe she was out with someone else. And all the time telling me I was the only one she ever loved. Couldn't live without me. If I ever left her, she'd kill herself. Well, why didn't she? That would have solved everything. Always threatening to tell my wife. Always demanding. Threatening and demanding. Demanding and threatening. Every time I saw her, there was a big row. I began to lose my control, my self-respect. And then I knew I'd have to kill her. That's when I started having those horrible dreams. Then I dreamed she was a little white mouse and asked me to give her something to eat. But I told her I hadn't anything. Then I saw my heart on a little tin plate, and she began to nibble on it. The heart was pulsing. And when she bit into it, I screamed and grabbed the poker and began to beat her with it. Beat her and beat her long after she was dead.
6: All out, end of the line.
7: All out, mister. This is the end of the line.
1: End of the line? Where am I?
7: 242nd Street.
1: Can I ride anymore?
7: Sure, mister. You want to go back? We'll take you.
1: Back? Yeah. I've got to go back. I forgot something back there.
3: Yes, Oliver, you forgot something. Or did you? You can't be sure about anything anymore. The whole thing's like a dream, a nightmare. Only you can't seem to wake up. When you go home finally, you avoid your wife. You've done it before. She doesn't bother you. At the office next day, the people wonder about you, but they only think you're not feeling well. If they only knew what's going on in your mind. And then it's night again. You're wandering the streets again. The urge to go back is there again.
7: This job ain't so bad after you get used to it, Mr. Adrian.
4: Something ought to happen tonight.
7: Oh, you think so?
4: He's hovering around the edges. That call came from a phone booth only 3 blocks from here. We almost had him.
7: Yeah, that was a tough break.
4: Quiet. Someone's coming.
8: I hear it. He's coming this way.
4: Stand by. Be ready for trouble.
8: What'll I do?
4: Open the door. Fast. Put up your hands.
9: Yeah, sure, mister. Don't shoot. I'm just delivering a telegram.
4: All right. Come in. Who's the message for?
9: Miss Lucille Doan.
4: I'll take it. You wait. Where'd you get this?
9: Came through the office. Boss just handed it to me and told me to deliver it.
4: Here's $2. If anyone asked you about this telegram, tell him you delivered it to Miss Doan in person, not to me, see?
9: Yes, sir. Say, can I tell my boss what happened?
4: Yeah. Tell him if anyone tries to put a tracer on this telegram to find out if it was delivered, he's to get in touch with police headquarters.
9: Yes, sir, I'll tell him. Thanks for the $2.
4: That's all.
7: Well, what's up?
4: Read this telegram.
7: Meet me for dinner at the usual place, signed Ollie. Who the devil is Ollie?
4: That's our man, the one who phoned.
7: The murderer?
4: Perhaps.
7: Well, dining with a corpse would be a novelty. Look, if he's the one, what's the point in inviting her to dinner?
4: Maybe it's hope. Maybe he's trying to convince himself it never happened. Maybe it's an attempt to fool the police in case he's found and questioned.
7: Well, if we only knew where the usual place was, we'd drop in for dinner ourselves.
4: If this Ollie doesn't know she's dead, if he isn't our man, he'll probably try to find out why she doesn't meet him. We'll just sit tight.
7: Oh, no, not more waiting. Well, I think I'll water the plants again. That geranium's going to blossom any week now.
10: Waiter.
11: Yes, sir.
10: And what time is it?
11: 10:15. Can I get you something?
10: No, no, I'll wait a little longer. My companion must have been detained. She'll be along any minute now.
11: I'd suggest, sir, if you want steak, you better let me place your order. We have only a few left.
10: Well, I don't know. She eats so little, I tell you what, reserve one steak. If she orders it, I'll take something else.
11: Very well, I'll have one put aside.
10: And bring me another newspaper.
11: Yes, sir.
5: Why did I tell him only one steak? We both like them better than anything else. Maybe I know she won't come. Is this just a game I'm playing with myself, just pretending it never happened? But why? Why isn't there something in the papers? I've read 100 since Monday, and all there is war news. Nothing about... she's staying away on purpose, just to torture me. She knows how easily I become upset and worried. She's deliberately not answering my phone call and my telegram. Just like her to pull a trick like that. Like the time she faked a suicide and had me frantic for a week. Well, two can play that game. I'm not waiting any longer.
10: Waiter?
11: Yes, sir.
10: I'll have the steak by myself. Medium rare. Baked potato. Green salad with French dressing.
3: That's right, Oliver. Get angry at her. That will relieve the tension in your mind for a while. Eat a good meal. Go home. Get a good night's sleep. You'll feel better in the morning. But you don't, do you? And the next night, you're worse than ever. Take it easy, Oliver. If you can just wait a little while longer, Detective Adrian can't keep this up forever.
12: Adrian, I can't put the chief off much longer. He's howling for an arrest.
4: We'll get him, Inspector. He's nibbling at the bait.
12: Yeah, but when? It's 3 days since the murder.
4: That's not long. Just give me a few more days.
12: Days? Good Lord, the chief wants to see me the first thing in the morning. And I know what he'll say.
4: I can guess. I'll give me one more day. I'm sure something will break.
12: Well, I'll try. I'll tell him you got a hot lead. The case will soon break.
4: Thanks, Inspector.
12: Oh, forget it. And let me warn you, Adrian, this is the last time I get involved with you and your hunches. This kind of detective work is too hard on the nerves. I'm a wreck. And my wife's complaining.
4: But just think what state of mind the murderer must be in.
5: Oh, Lord. What I wouldn't give for a night of quiet, undreaming sleep. I'm a sick man. Maybe I ought to go to the doctor. But I'm afraid. Afraid of what I might tell him. I've so many things on my conscience. There's only one person in all the universe who can help me, and that's Lucille. I can't fight anymore. I've got to go to her.
3: Oliver, you're going to give up. You knew you'd have to sooner or later. Yes, the murderer returns to the scene of the crime, and you can't help yourself. You may be caught, but you don't care anymore. Too bad. You will be caught, of course, because Detective Rock Adrian is still there, waiting for you like a spider waiting for a fly. But he's not happy.
4: I've got good news for you, Anderson.
7: Well, you don't sound very happy.
4: This'll be the last watch.
7: You sure?
4: Positive.
7: When's he coming?
4: The chief's called it off.
7: Oh.
4: Tomorrow the papers get the story, and we start a routine hunt.
7: Ah, that's too bad. Now, I was getting used to this retired life. I wanted it to last until that geranium bloomed. Without me, it would have died.
4: Take it home as a souvenir, a trophy of the chase.
3: See, Oliver, If you could only wait until tomorrow. But you can't, can you? You're going back to Lucille right now, and nothing can stop you.
5: It's better to be caught and hanged than to have this doubt eating into my mind. I just sit at the office, my brain vibrating with every telephone call. It can't go on. Tonight I'll know. And then I can get some sleep again. And right now, that's the sweetest, most desirable experience in all the world. Oh, here's that coffee shop. I got this far the other night. I'll stop in and then go on.
2: What's yours?
5: Coffee. I guess I'll have a roll, too.
2: Draw one. Hey, mister, you were in here the other night, weren't you?
5: Yes, I guess I was.
2: You made a phone call, didn't you?
5: Yes, I remember.
2: Well, you look like a pretty good guy. I'll give you a tip. I don't know what's up, but right after you left, the cops were here and wanted to know who called. Then they beat it right down to the subway, but your train was just pulling out. Now, as I said...
5: The police?
2: Yeah, and they seemed anxious. Just thought I'd tip you off.
5: Thanks. I gotta get out of here. They're after me. It's true. I killed her and they're after me. I gotta get away. To Mexico, anywhere. They don't know who I am yet. I can make it. If I hurry, I can get away. Taxi! Taxi!
13: In just a moment, the Whistler will bring you the strange ending to tonight's story. Meantime, I'd like to tell you about the happy ending that more and more drivers are finding in their quest to make rationed gasoline go farther. Now, if you think I'm going to say signal go farther gasoline, well, you're right. Well, after all, friends, what could be a more logical place to look for mileage than to the gasoline that for years has been famed for mileage? You see, each oil company has its own formula for its own brand of gasoline. Well, long before the war, when economy was still the important thing, Signal Oil Company set out to produce a gasoline formula that would give more miles. Today, of course, with certain gasoline ingredients reserved for war, no gasoline can promise you all the brilliant anti-knock performance you enjoyed in pre-war Signal gasoline, and which you'll find again in even further improved Signal post-war gasoline. But here's the important point. Even today, Signal's wartime formula still puts the emphasis on mileage. That's why if you haven't tried Signal Go Farther gasoline in your car, there never was a better reason or a better time to get acquainted with your Signal gasoline dealer. And now... back to the Whistler.

0: Well, Oliver Goest, by a stroke of luck, you found out. At last, your mind is relieved. Or so you think. At last, you know you did kill Lucille. It wasn't a dream. No, the police are after you. But you found out in time. You can get away. As long as the police don't know who you are, you can just go home and pack your bag, buy a ticket, and go away. Nobody will ever know. And those policemen sitting back there in Lucille's apartment can wait till doomsday for you.
1: Your move.
2: Well, thanks.
1: You know, I've got you licked.
2: Sure, sure. But I like to take my time about giving up. I'm sure glad I'm not playing you for dough. Hey, did you hear that?
1: Elevator. Stopped at this floor.
2: He's coming this way.
1: Get ready. But don't make a sound. Let it ring. I'll open it. You stand by.
3: Oh, I thought...
1: Come in.
3: Well, I'm looking for a Miss Doan.
1: This is Miss Doan's apartment.
3: Well, is Miss Doan here? I'd like to speak to her privately.
1: She's not in just now. May I ask who you are?
3: It doesn't matter. I'll call some other time.
1: I'm sorry, but we're interested in Miss Doan, too. I'm Detective Adrian from police headquarters.
3: Police? Is Miss Doan involved with the police?
1: Very much so.
3: Well, I'm glad. It's about time the police took care of women like that. Breaking up homes, stealing my husband...

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Yes, you do go farther with Signal. 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

0: am the Whistler, and I know many things, for I walk by night. I know many strange tales hidden in the hearts of men and women who have stepped into the shadows. Yes, I know the nameless terrors of which they dare not speak. Have you ever hated a man enough to kill him? No? Well, that's the kind of hate that grows with the years, grows and grows into an all-consuming passion. That's the way it was with Lambert Dean. He has wanted to kill someone for 25 years. That's why he has come down to the offices of the Mammoth Construction Company at 9 o'clock at night. That's why he's chatted casually with the old night watchman who took him up in the elevator, chatting oh so casually. But he thought out every word in advance. The night watchman will remember them later, just a little later. There should be just a crack of light showing under the door of the president's office. Yes, there it is. And Lambert is going toward it. So you've never wanted to kill a man? Listen, you may get a few pointers.
1: Hello, Joe.
2: Huh? What are you doing here?
1: Why, did I startle you, Joe? I'm so sorry.
2: What do you mean by busting into my office? Can't you knock?
1: Oh, sure, Joe. I'd never think of walking into the president's office without knocking during working hours. I didn't think it'd matter tonight.
2: Any time I'm here is working hours. Remember that if you want to hang on to your job. Now get out.
1: Well, don't you want to know why I came down tonight?
2: I do not. Any fool could take care of the bookkeeping department in the daytime. If you have to work nice to keep up with simple routine, that's your lookout.
1: Oh, I don't have to work on them. They're all fixed up, just the way I want them. I came here to tell you about them, Joe.
2: Well, you can keep it. The books will wait till tomorrow.
1: Better listen now, if you want to hear it at all.
2: How many times have I got to tell you to get... What do you mean, better listen?
1: Tomorrow will be too late. You'd better listen, Joe.
2: Yeah, maybe I had. What are you up to? Anything wrong with the books?
1: You're a smart guy, Joe. You always were. Even back when you were a kid in knickers.
2: Oh, for the love of Pete, if you're going to start raking up past history...
1: The sooner you let me talk, the sooner you'll get it over with.
2: Well, if you've got anything to say, say it. My time's valuable.
1: Is it? Yes, you were smart, making up to me when we were kids. You were my pal. You looked after me. Never let anybody bully me.
2: Your dad had dough. Mine didn't.
1: Uh-huh.
2: It was worth having you hung around my neck if it got me the kind of life I wanted.
1: And it did, didn't it? Pretty soon you just about moved in on us. When I went to college, Dad sent you to...

0: True. Good, kind Joe Carson, who always looked after poor little me.
1: All right, so you finally tumbled to it. What of it?
0: When Dad got wiped out and we had to leave school and hunt work, you didn't drop me.
1: I'm no fool. You still belonged on the right side of the tracks. You knew the folks that counted.
0: Sure, Joe, sure. You were smart. I knew the men with the jobs to give. I found out about old Jennings needing a bookkeeper down here at Mammoth. Only when I got around to applying, they already had a new bookkeeper. You.
1: Well, if you were dope enough to tell me about it, you deserved what you got. Maybe I wouldn't have seen the future in a piddling little bookkeeping job if you hadn't run off at the mouth about that, too.
2: I'm going to be the bright young man who catches Jennings' eye, Joe. I'm going to marry Betsy Jennings. Someday I'll own Mammoth, lock, stock, and barrel.
0: You haven't got Mammoth yet, smart guy.
1: No, just all the rest. Give me time. Old man Jennings is on his last legs, and you know it. Now get out. You're fired.
0: Haven't you forgotten the books, Joe?
1: I'll check them by myself. Now out.
0: No.
1: Get out or I'll...
0: No, I'm not going. You are.
1: What?
0: This is the end of the line for you, Joe. Tomorrow, I'll move into your office. Pretty soon, I'll move into your house with Betty. Before long, I'll own Mammoth.
1: You're crazy.
0: Like a fox. I'm gonna kill you, Joe.
3: Signal goes as far as before the war. Yes, Signal gasoline still goes as far as before the war. But how can it, I hear you asking? How can it when certain gasoline ingredients are reserved for war? Well, that's what I want to tell you. You see, it's true, certain of the more volatile ingredients, such as isopentane, have been reserved for war. That's why Signal Oil Company is frank to admit no gasoline today can promise you all the pep and anti-knock performance you found in pre-war Signal gasoline, and which you'll be enjoying again in even further improved Signal post-war gasoline. But when it comes to mileage, that's another story. For today's Signal formula contains not only all the high-energy components that gave pre-war Signal its superior mileage, but in addition, new hydrocarbons rich in mileage have been added. That's why it's a fact. The famous Signal formula still places the emphasis on mileage. That's why it's just as true today as it was before the war. You do go farther with Signal gasoline. And now, back to the Whistler.

0: Well, they say even the humblest worm will turn if you step on him hard enough. You didn't think of that, did you, Joe Carson, when you used your pal for a stepladder, stole his job, his girl, the life he planned? You weren't quite smart enough. You're alone in your office now with the night pressing around you, alone with the turned worm. He's going to kill you, Joe.
1: Sit down, Joe.
2: Drop that gun, you crazy fool.
1: Sit down. That's better. Wouldn't like you to be uncomfortable. You've got a nice, easy chair to die in, Joe. The president's chair.
2: Now, Lamb, listen. Let's talk this thing over. We're both businessmen. Maybe we can make a deal.
1: Yeah.
2: When old man Jennings kicks off, there'll be plenty for both of us. Now, come on, put down that gun.
1: Put down this gun? Why, Joe, I like it. Huh? Feels good in the hand. A sweet gun, Joe. But the day you bought it, you signed your death warrant. You know that? Would you like to know about it?
0: That's right, Lambert. Tell Joe about it. Don't let him die without knowing how smart you've been for a change. Remind him of the day Mr. Jennings retired from the business. The day Joe put that gun in his desk drawer and bragged that the payroll would be safe. Joe's own gun in Joe's own desk with Mr. Jennings for a witness. Convenient, wasn't it? But don't stop there. Tell him your whole plan. Tell him about that day 2 months ago when you started on your careful, deadly trail.
3: Hello, Mr. Dean. Have a good lunch?
1: No, not very, I'm afraid. Nothing seems to agree with me these days. You may go to your own lunch now, Miss Neal.
3: Okay. If you ask me, your stomach would be a lot better off without all those pills you keep stuffing down your neck.
1: I was not aware that I'd asked you, Miss Neal.
3: Well, it's your stomach. Bye. Back soon.
1: Miss Neal. Have you seen my tablets? They don't seem to be in my pocket. I'm sure I had them this morning. I remember taking a couple when I got to the office.
3: Oh, sure, I've seen them. You left them on the water cooler. Big boy Carson raised Cain about it when he went out to eat. Say, what's he got against you, anyhow?
1: Against me? Oh, you must be mistaken, Miss Neal. Joe's my friend. We were boyhood friends.
3: Then why is he always picking on you and yelling at you? Looks to me like he wants to run you out of here. Only he doesn't dare long as the old man's alive.
1: Miss Neal, I cannot allow you to speak like that about my friend. Now that Mr. Carson is in sole charge of the business, he's naturally under a strain. We must all make allowances.
3: Oh, yeah. Here, I hid your pills under the stuff on your desk.
1: Oh.
3: How many do you want? Two? Put out your hand.
1: Thank you.
3: Now you sit still. I'll bring you some water.
1: That's very... One moment. These aren't my tablets.
3: Why, sure they are. They're right out of your bottle. That little brown bottle you're always hauling out. See?
1: That's my bottle, but the tablets, mine were white, too, but considerably smaller. I showed you one yesterday. Don't you remember?
3: Remember one tablet from another? Oh, honest, Mr. Dean. Well, gee, you're right. Yours had some kind of trade name stamped on them. These are perfectly plain.
1: That's strange, isn't it?
3: Somebody's playing a dirty trick on you. Probably thought it'd be a good joke to give you something that really upset your tummy.
1: Why, I can't believe it.
3: Say, there's Mr. Carson.
1: What? Joe?
3: That's it. I'll bet you anything. It'd be just like him.
1: Oh, now, Miss Neal, please. We have no proof that Mr. Carson had anything to do with this.
3: He saw the bottle, didn't he? He yelled about it, and he hates you. You know he does.
1: These tablets may be perfectly harmless.
3: Harmless? Oh, golly. You don't suppose Mr. Carson would...
1: Oh, no. Don't let your imagination run away with you.
3: But Mr. Dean, he obviously wants to get
1: now,
3: rid
1: please,
3: of you.
1: Please, Miss Neal. I forbid you to speak of this to anyone. I'm going to destroy these tablets at once, and we'll forget all about it.
3: Well, it's your funeral. But if it was me, I'd have those pills analyzed.
0: That's right, Lambert. That was step one along the trail leading to Joe's untimely death. But don't stop there. Before you pull the trigger, tell him the whole story. Tell him about step two.
4: Hey, look out!
3: Oh,
5: where you going, can't you?
2: Did you see that? You all right, mister?
1: Yes, I think I... It didn't hit me.
2: Boy... You got luck to burn. If you hadn't jumped like a grasshopper, that car would have made mincemeat out of you.
1: I was walking along close to the pavement. Somebody shoved me hard.
6: Then I was out in the street in that car.
7: Well, what do you know? Hey, I guess it could happen easy enough with all these crowds on the sidewalk.
6: Yes, easy enough. You didn't happen to notice who was behind me.
7: In all that gang? Look, mister, there were dozens of people. Businessmen and ladies shopping and...
6: Well, I thought you might have seen one special person. He'd be a big man, gray hat and top coat. You'd notice him.
7: Wait a minute. You mean that shove wasn't no accident? This guy was out to get you?
6: I'd rather not say any more.
7: Well, that's the way it was. Let me think here. Seems to me I do remember a gray hat.
6: A big man, around 45, with a red face.
7: Yeah, he'd have to be big to stand out in the crowd, wouldn't he? Red face. Sure, I remember now.
6: Perhaps you saw the face towering over me?
7: Towering over you?
6: Yes.
7: Oh, he must have been for me to pick him out special. Hey, that puts the fella right smack behind you.
6: I thought so. Thank you, Mr.
7: Robinson's name. D.L. Robinson.
6: Robinson.
7: You're going to report this to the police, ain't you? I could go along with you and tell them what I seen.
6: Well, not just yet. I can't be sure.
7: If I was in your shoes, I wouldn't wait to be so off-fired. Sure. Anybody start shoving me under cars,
6: boy. Well, please, I'll call on you if I need you. In the meantime, perhaps you'd better have my name, too. It's Dean, Lambert Dean. You remember? In case of accident.
7: Lambert Dean. You bet I won't forget. Darned if I could take a thing like this in my stride. If I was you, I'd be yelling for the police so loud they'd hear me in Jericho.
0: Nice work, Lambert. That was step two, and it was easy. All you had to do was plant an idea and watch it grow. Little Miss Neal was already sorry for you because Joe Carson kept bawling you out. Easy to make her think a few soda mint tablets might be poison, especially since you destroyed the evidence. Easy to step off the curbing into the path of a car and then convince an excited witness that you were pushed by a big florid man like Joe Carson. Only what's the motive, Lambert? Why should Joe attempt to kill you? The police will want to know. You waited, didn't you? Waited until this very afternoon when Joe Carson was out and old Mr. Jennings made one of his rare visits to the office.
8: Come in. Well, Lambert, come in, my boy.
6: Mr. Jennings, may I speak to you privately?
8: Why, certainly. But if it's anything about the business, you'd better wait until Joe gets back. He's in charge now, you know.
6: No, I'd rather Joe didn't know about this. Not just yet, Mr. Jennings. Mr. Jennings, I shall have to ask you to treat this conversation as confidential.
8: Very well.
6: Mr. Jennings, I have reason to believe that two attempts have been made upon my life.
8: What did you say?
6: Somebody's trying to kill me, sir. I'm sure of it.
8: Good heavens, Lambert.
6: Yes, sir. That's just the way I felt. I couldn't believe it the first time, but it happened again.
8: But why should anyone want to kill you?
6: Well, there isn't any reason. Unless my death would cover up for someone else.
8: Cover what up?
6: Well, I got to thinking about it, Mr. Jennings. There wasn't any funny business going on around here until after you retired. I got to wondering if somebody had just waited until you were out of the way. And this afternoon, I checked over my books for the last few weeks, and I found discrepancies, sir.
8: You mean...
6: Somebody has altered my figures. On several occasions, somebody's done a good job of forging my handwriting. There's a lot more money paid out than I ever handled.
8: How much?
6: Well, so far, I found $17,000.
8: Who did it? Someone in the office? One of the staff?
6: That's just it. The books are locked in the safe right here in your office. Perhaps I should say Joe's office, except when they're actually in my hands.
8: Then it had to be someone who knew the combination of the safe.
6: Well, now you can see why somebody wanted me out of the way, can't you? These altered figures look like mine. If I died, you wouldn't hunt any further, you see. Everybody would believe that I took the money, gambled it away, and committed suicide.
8: Someone who knew the combination. No one knew it except you and me and Joe. That's clear enough for me.
6: What are you going to do?
8: I'm going to call the police. This is my company. Whoever steals from me will pay for it. Even if it's a member of my own family.
6: Mr. Jennings, you promised to keep this confidential.
8: You can't expect me to keep a thing like this to myself.
6: But you can't afford to make a mistake. It might not be the person we think.
8: No. No, I wouldn't want to. What shall I do, Lambert?
6: Leave it to me, sir. I've got an appointment tonight with the person. If he did it, I'll get the proof.
8: You're going to see him alone?
6: Yes, sir.
8: Well, that could be dangerous. You say he's already tried to kill you twice?
6: I know, but I've got to clear my name, sir. If anything should go wrong, I've written the whole thing down for you. The attempts on my life, the names of the people who were with me at the time, the altered books, and... Here, sir. I thought if you'd put it in your personal lock compartment in the safe, it would give you the whole story.
8: To be opened in case of my death. Lambert, the risk, I can't
6: but
8: let
6: don't
8: you...
6: worry about me, sir. I can take care of myself. If you'll just give me the keys to your compartment. The safe's already open.
8: Very well. Take them, Lambert. Put the letter there yourself. I think I'll rest a few minutes before I go home.
0: Poor old Mr. Jennings. It's a shock to him to find out his son-in-law is a thief. You forged a fine, strong chain of circumstantial evidence, haven't you, Lambert? Just one more link and you'll be ready to kill. You won't overlook that last link, will you? Not a careful man like you, Lambert.
9: Evening, Mr. Dean. You working late tonight, too?
6: Good evening, Bill. Not exactly working. I have an appointment. Mr. Carson here yet?
9: Yep. Took him up about a half hour ago. Come on over to the elevator. I'll ride you up.
6: Thank you.
9: I'd sure steer clear of Mr. Carson tonight, though, if I was you.
6: Why?
9: Why, he told me, plain as a whistle, he didn't want nobody coming near him.
6: Didn't want anybody to come near him, except me.
9: Looky here, Mr. Dean. You don't mean... There's been some mighty funny talk going around this building.
6: Talk?
9: That little Miss Neal that works in your bookkeeping department, she's been spreading it around about somebody wanting to bump you off. Of course, I didn't pay no mind to her at the time. Women always...
6: Bill, I want you to do something for me.
9: Why, sure, Mr. Dean.
6: It's a warm night. The window in Mr. Carson's office on the second floor will probably be open. Now, you stay in your cubbyhole on the first floor and keep your window open, too. If you hear anything, well, out of the way...
9: Don't you worry. I'll get up there so fast you can't see me for dust.
6: No, call the police. You want to get killed, too?
9: Killed? Me? Oh, Mr. Dean.
6: No, you'll be all right if you do as I say. Get the police here if you hear anything funny.
9: Yes, sir, Mr. Dean. Oh, sure.
6: Now, take me up to the second floor.
9: Yes, sir.

0: That's right, Lambert. Now you've done it. Now you've told Joe the whole story right up to this minute. Well, it's almost time to pull the trigger, Lambert. But don't be in too much of a hurry.
1: Well, there you are, Joe. That's the whole story. The watchman's waiting downstairs right now. I worked the whole thing out, as you can see.
2: Why, you... You framed me.
1: That's a smart boy, right the first time. Why don't you congratulate me? You ought to appreciate smart work.
2: I never stole anything.
1: Just my job, my girl, my whole life.
2: I came up here to check the bids. I didn't make any appointment with you.
1: Who's going to believe that? You planned to kill me. You could claim you discovered a shortage. That when you accused me, I went for you. You had to shoot me in self-defense.
2: But, Lamb, I didn't. I never...
1: Only you won't be around to put in a claim. Old Bill is going to hear something, all right. Just one shot. Just one. When the police get here, they'll find you dead. I accused you, Joe. You see? You went for your gun. And I went for you. In the tussle, the gun went off. So sorry, Joe.
2: Oh, you're crazy. You're crazy, Lamb.
1: Am
2: crazy.
1: I? Well, somebody's going to run the business after your regrettable demise. I've been here nearly as long as you have. Who knows it better than me? Somebody's sure to console your widow one of these days. I've known her since I was a kid. I'm stepping into your shoes, Joe. Now...
2: Wait. Wait, Lamb. Listen to me. That letter. You're counting on that?
1: Oh, yes. I'm a careful man.
2: Now, Lamb, the police won't find that letter. It's gone. And you haven't got a case without that letter.
1: Ah, come on, bright boy. Can't you do better than that?
2: But I tell you, it's gone. I destroyed it. I found it tonight.
1: In old man Jennings' compartment? Don't make me laugh.
2: But I've got a key to it. He had it made for me when he stopped working. Look, Lamb, I'll show you.
1: Keep your hands out of your pockets.
2: Oh, I only want to show you. I've got it right here.
1: Get your hands up. I warn you.
2: Right here in my pocket.
1: Did you think you could kid me, Joe? Think you could stop me with that cock and bull story? Why don't you answer, Joe? Through talking? For good? I'd better get a move on. It'll be a minute or two before the police get here, but I want to be sure. Gun right beside him. Won't matter if my prints are on it, too. We tussle for it. Let's see now. His pockets. Now, what was he going for in his pockets? If he had another gun, better make sure. Keys. He was going after his keys. No, don't get excited. He couldn't have had the key to Mr. Jennings' compartment. He couldn't. This one. It can't be. But it looks like... If that letter's gone, it can't be the key.
0: But it is. The key to Mr. Jennings' locked compartment in the safe. Now, what about the letter, Lambert? Did Joe find it and destroy it? Take it easy, Lambert. Don't get so excited.
1: 27 right. 15 left. 35 right. 5 left. Now, the compartment. It won't fit. The key won't... It does. Well, get it open. Get it open. It's gone. I put it right on top and it isn't there. Maybe slid down behind the other stuff. It isn't here.
0: Oh, yes, Lambert. The letter's gone. But there's no reason to get so excited. It doesn't matter. You've still got a case. You've planted the evidence very carefully. Don't lose your head, Lambert. You think your case will sound funny without the letter to back it up? You're getting more upset the more you think of it, and the police will be here any minute. Watch out, you'll ruin everything you've built up so carefully. But you can't see that, can you? Wait, Lambert, wait.
3: Hey, look, there he goes.
4: Out of my way. Hey, you, stop.
3: The fire escape. He's getting away down the fire escape.
4: Come on, Fred.
5: Okay, stop, won't you?
4: Can you see him?
5: Not halfway. Get your flashlight on him.
4: Yeah. How's that?
5: Okay. Stop, I tell you.
4: Get him.

The Whistler will return in just a moment with the strange ending of tonight's story. Meantime, a question for you drivers. Does your windshield look different lately? Has something new been added? I'm talking about the new 1945 Federal Use Stamp. It's time for it, you know. And it's also time to pick up one of Signal's free use stamp protectors if you want to be sure of getting yours. Signal Oil Company had these neat, transparent little shields made up to protect your use stamp from moisture and scuffing, so it will stay on without peeling through a whole year of wear and window washing. Every car needs one. But like all things in wartime, quantities are naturally limited. And that's why I'd suggest that you get yours this week, tomorrow if possible. Just drive into any of the friendly stations displaying Signal's yellow and black circle sign and say, I'd like one of Signal's use stamp protectors that was offered free on the Whistler. And now, back to the Whistler.

0: So Lambert's revenge wasn't complete. He killed Joe, but he himself was killed by the police when he ran from them. He'd counted on that letter to prove he'd killed Joe in self-defense. When the letter was gone, he lost his head. You see, the unexpected had happened. It so frequently does. In murders. Remember that when you think you'd like to kill somebody. Poor Lambert, if he'd only had a minute to think.
1: Oh, we're through with the books, Mr. Jennings.
2: The figures had been tampered with?
3: Sure, the original figures have been changed.
1: We talked to the witnesses, too. That girl in your office, the fellow that witnessed the street accident, and your watchman. I guess there isn't much doubt about what happened.
2: There is none to my mind. Lambert must have accused Joe of theft. Perhaps he was even unwise enough to tell Joe about the letter he had left in my care. Lambert was a good man, a responsible man, but mentally a little slow.
1: Yeah, the way I figure it, Carson knew the game was up. He must have got the drop on Mr. Dean and held him up while he got set for a getaway. Well, the safe was open and the stuff in your private box was scattered all over the place.
2: I kept money for my personal use there. Sometimes fairly large sums. Joe knew it. I'd had a key made for him so that he could bring me cash from time to time when I was unable to get to the office.
3: Well, I can understand Carson's death. That was an accident when they fought over the gun. What I don't get is why Lambert Dean ran out on us. I don't like shooting down innocent men.
2: You mustn't blame yourself. You couldn't have known. As I said, Lambert was not quick. I suppose he thought he could not prove Joe had attacked him.
1: Oh, we might not have either, without that letter.
2: Yes, it's a fortunate thing I remembered that Joe had the key to my compartment. Of course, I removed the letter at once and took it home with me. A very fortunate thing. Otherwise, we might never have known what happened.

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Yes, you do go farther with Signal. 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

0: 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Tonight's titles were Christmas Bonus, Death Marks the Double Cross, Death Watch, and Deadly Innocent. This set of shows aired on the evenings of December 25, 1944, March 12, June 25, and July 2, 1945. Tune in next Thursday evening, same time, same place, for another set of thrilling and awesome thriller shows, here on Audio Theater. This is your hostess, Zoe, saying thanks for listening. Until then, have a good one.
1: 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Until then, I bid you farewell.

0: Good evening, this is your host, James. Welcome to Audio Theater for April 3, 2026. This evening I present a quad play from the old-time radio series, The Man Called X. Tonight's titles are as follows. India Quinine Contract, Will You Marry Me, The Throne of Tannin, and Timber Country Backslash. This set of shows aired on the evenings of October 1, 1944, August 7, September 18, and October 16, 1947. Now, sit back and relax, as The Man Called X brings you tonight's feature. Enjoy this featured presentation.
1: Produced and directed by Jack Johnstone.

0: man called X. He is the man who crosses the ocean as readily as you and I cross town. He is the man who travels today as you and I will travel tomorrow. He is the man who fights today's war in his unique fashion so that tomorrow's peace will make the world a neighborhood for all of us. He is the man called X. Mr. X takes us to India, land of jeweled maharajas and beautiful princesses. But as the story opens, Mr. X is not yet within earshot of softly tinkling temple bells. For the moment, he's traveling down New York's Great White Way, and the lady carrying the cab with him is not an Indian princess, but Miss Nancy Bessington, anxious to arrive on time for the opening of a new musical comedy.
1: Driver, I want you to drop us at the Gotham Towers, corner 45th Street.
2: Okay.
3: But, Jim, that's miles away from the theater. What are you up to?
1: Johnny, I'm trying to kill two birds with one stone, to get rid of this Barney Oldfield and to deliver a letter.
3: Letter? Are you by any chance working for the post office department?
1: No, dear, but there's a department in Washington that'll be plenty interested in it.
3: Washington? And you whispered that in my ear 10 minutes before curtain time.
1: Oh, I was going to tell you. But when this fellow's driving, all I could think of was the police department.

0: 24th floor. Penthouse elevator to your right down the hall. Just push the button. It's automatic.
1: Come on, Nancy.
2: Okay.
1: Now, this whole affair won't take us 3 minutes, sweet. All I have to do is to deliver the letter to a certain Amar Pahalani.
2: Who?
1: Well, he's a representative of an East Indian Maharaja who's been here negotiating some deal or other.
2: Well, what's in the letter, Ken?
1: I think it's a contract.
2: Oh.
1: The boys didn't choose to tell me, and I didn't choose to ask because I didn't want to be dragged into the matter.
2: Here, let me push the button for the elevator.
1: Yeah. You'd better push it again. Mm-hmm. It's not, Oh, here, Ken.
2: Oh.
1: Stand aside, dear. The door's sliding open.
2: Oh, there's someone in here.
1: Someone was in there. This man's dead. Well, look at this. Look at his turban, all covered with blood.
2: Please don't touch him.
1: Wait, his eyes are flickering open. He's trying to speak. Mr. Pahalani?
2: Pahalani?
1: Are you Amar Pahalani?
2: He's trying to... He nodded.
1: Mr. Pahalani, I'm Kenneth Thurston. I'm Mr. X. I brought you a letter. A contract that must be delivered.
2: His lips are moving. He's trying to say something.
1: Yes, let me bend closer.
2: Sorry.
1: Can you whisper, Mr. Pahalani? Who is to get the letter?
3: Maharaja.
1: Is that what you're saying? Maharaja.
2: Yes, the buzzer.
1: Yes, someone pushed the button upstairs. Let's get out of here, quick. And stand away from the door. It's closing. Now to get downstairs fast, and then I want a taxi that can fly.
2: Ken, how in the world can you think of going to the theater now?
1: Theater? Honey, I'm going to India.
2: Oh!

0: Mr. Thurston, about to land, sir.
1: A wonderful city, isn't it, Stuart? Those golden roofs shining in the sun. All those graceful domes and spires. Gosh.
0: Look out the other window, sir. See? It's the Maharaja's palace.
1: Why, it's like a walled city in itself.
0: Yes, sir.
1: Look at that huge tower. I wonder what the palace looks like on the inside.
0: Inside? I've often wondered too, sir.
1: Well, I'll tell you all about it on my way back.
0: You might find that rather difficult, sir. No foreigner has ever left that palace alive.

0: Hello, Mr. Tasty.
1: Why, Aegon Velsmith, you're chasing me again.
0: But I'm begging, Mr.
1: Oh, Aegon, I'm the one. It's like being chased by the devil.
0: Isn't it fantastic that we should meet here in India?
1: Not as fantastic as your costume. A man with your physique parading around in a loincloth.
0: Mr. X, I'm a yogi.
1: Oh, a yogi.
0: A yogi of great powers. I know the language of animals. I can foretell the future. I can transport you magically to any distant spot.
1: Then you're just the man I want. Transport me to the Maharaja's palace.
0: Oh, well, Mr. X, there are limits to my powers.
1: You think your powers would increase if I gave you 50 rupees?
0: Oh, yes. I already feel much stronger. For 100 rupees, I'll take you to the Maharaja's prime minister. He will be very happy to arrange an interview with the Maharaja.
1: How do you know he'll be happy to arrange it?
0: Didn't I see I can see the future?
1: And I can still see your purse, so take your hand out of my pocket.
0: I'm sorry.
1: You're not going to steal that letter, Zago.

0: delighted to see you, Mr. Thurston. Please have a seat.
1: Thank you.
0: I was permitting to finish. I'm delighted to see you in my capacity as a private individual. But as a Maharaja's prime minister, I'm pained to inform you that you will not be granted permission to stay.
1: Suppose I tell you that I was sent by Amar Pahalani.
0: And may I inquire who Amar Pahalani is?
1: Was. He died in New York, murdered, while on a mission for the Maharaja, as you well know.
0: But I do not know. At no time did His Highness the Maharaja send any emissary to the United States.
1: Well, surely Washington wouldn't have received him as an accredited representative.
0: I am as mystified as you are, Mr. Thurston.
1: But look at this envelope. It contains certain papers which must be delivered to His Highness.
0: I know of no papers, Mr. Thurston. Is it possible that you are the victim of a practical joke?
1: Well, then Amar Pahalani must have had quite a sense of humor to let himself be murdered for a laugh.
0: I agree with you. It's baffling. Write me the solution when you get home, because you are taking the evening plane back to America.
1: Mr. Prime Minister, I still request that you get me into the palace.
0: You are asking the impossible. I won't attempt miracles.
1: No, that would probably call for a yogi with magic powers.

0: Dive, dive. Big great rope, great dive. I will show you now, please. May you grow rich.
1: No, Mr. S, don't touch me. He's a charlatan.
2: It's about time you showed up, Dagon.
1: I almost couldn't come, Mr. S. You see, this is my hour for lying on a board studded with nails.
2: I'm kind of on pins and needles myself. Now, did you arrange to get me into the palace?
1: Wait. Let us stop in front of the snake charmer.
2: Not too close to the snake, please.
1: Pretend to be watching him while I whisper to him. Now, listen carefully, Mr. X. Tonight, I will take you to the palace.
2: Dagon? How? When? I'm not even asking how much.
1: It is small, only 1,000 rupees. Meet me at midnight by the Babbling Brook under the palace wall.
2: Midnight, Babbling Brook. You shall get your 1,000 rupees. Thanks, Dagon. And I don't need to add, may you grow rich.

0: Do those temple bells always go off at midnight?
1: Yes, even for the souls of those who enter this palace grounds and who have never seen again.
0: Charming custom. Well, lead the way.
1: Yes, sir. Up the steps. There are guards about and a few tigers on the loose.
0: Fine thing. These stairs seem endless.
1: Yes, we are going up into the towers. Here is a balcony from which they throw down the body.
0: The bodies of unexpected visitors, I suppose.
1: Hmm? Climb through after me. This is the window of the Thousand Jewels.
0: Zagon, is it quicker to sneak into the Maharaja's room like this?
1: Are you in? Jump down. This is not the Maharaja's room, Mr. Eck.
0: Then where am I, Zagon? Look, I insist on seeing the Maharaja.
2: Won't I do?
0: Huh? Who are you? So fragile in your shimmering veils.
2: I am the princess Radhanisha, the Maharaja's niece. And you are a guest in my chamber.
0: Exquisite chamber. Too bad that I can't stay and admire the sights.
1: Mr. X, maybe I did wrong to bring you into the Zenana, the women's quarter.
0: Man to man, Zagon. I don't object at all.
2: Thank you.
0: The princess will undoubtedly lead me to the Maharaj.
2: No, you must not see. That is why I sent for you. My uncle is a cruel, evil man. He'll believe us. Sit outside on my doorstep.
1: I obey, O princess. Goodbye, Mr. X. And may you grow happy and wise.
2: Sit by me, Mr. X. On these cushions.
0: Silken cushions. Fragrant with jasmine. Huh?
2: I'm signaling my musicians. They will play so that our conversation may not be overheard. You will find Beethoven nuts and sweet meat on that golden trail. Drink for the wine?
0: A jug of wine and thou. No, I better keep my head clear for the interview with the Maharaja.
2: Why do you keep insisting on that? Must I warn you again and again of the danger?
0: I love you for that, but why are you so concerned about a stranger like me?
2: Because you are not strange.
0: Press my hand like that again and I'll begin to agree with you.
2: You're not strange. Because we knew someone in common. Ama Pahalani.
0: Well, I'm glad to hear someone claim Pahalani for a friend. The Prime Minister denied that the man ever existed.
2: The Prime Minister was not aware that Ama went to the United States.
0: Part of the Prime Minister doesn't keep up with things. That is sloppy of him not to keep track of the Maharaja's emissaries.
2: But he was not the Maharaja's emissary. I sent him to your country, Mr. Eck.
0: You?
2: To raise money. Much money.
0: Don't tell me you're broke, Princess. Why, your lovely arms, I mean, they glisten with emeralds and rubies.
2: It takes limitless money to overthrow the Maharaja.
0: Am I to understand that you and the late Mr. Pahalani had serious thoughts of deposing the Maharaja?
2: Yes. And to kill him. Just as he killed my father. With his own hands to gain the throne.
0: Oh, and those stories about the Maharaja's cruelty aren't just publicity.
2: And may the truth be told that my father didn't die as a man.
0: Malaria is quite a nuisance around here, isn't it? Wonder if I'm allergic.
2: I would 1,000 times rather have you die of malaria than be strangled by the Maharaja.
0: You are concerned, Princess. And you obviously don't want me to deliver the letter to His Highness, in spite of Pahalani's dying request.
2: Perhaps you misunderstood him. Perhaps he said Rananita, not Maharaja.
0: Perhaps. His English was far from perfect. Whereas your lips speak a universal language.
2: Forgive me the letter. You will not find me ungrateful.
0: Paradise, you know.
2: Oh. No, don't kiss me yet. First, the letter.
0: Radhanika, why change the subject?
2: Because I must get that letter before the Maharaja arrives.
0: Let him arrive. I welcome his arrival. Your kisses have made me as bold as a lion.
2: Keep your voice down. Are you deliberately trying to get him to come in here?
0: Yes, deliberately and cold-bloodedly. Mm. You think I'll just hand you that letter and leave like a cab, letting you face danger alone?
2: Sounds so wild.
0: Yes, I'm in a fever of indignation. Fever. Oh, Oh, Veronica, feel my head. Am I kicking up a temperature?
2: Read the letter.
0: I'm ill.
2: Read the letter. Go.
0: Go. In my condition, my knees are giving way. Let me just lie here on the couch.
2: No, you mustn't lie down. Mr. X, sit up.
0: Malaria. It's got to be malaria.
2: No, no.
0: Why, my teeth are chattering.
2: I've got to stay. No. Oh. Yogi. Yogi, come in here.
3: Nothing
2: happened
3: at your disposal, please,
2: sir. Yes, he's either plain hacking or he's ill with malaria.
3: I can cure sickness of the soul, but for the body, I would need quinine. You
2: mentioned quinine. Only the physician has that, and he would betray us.
0: I'm chilled. Cover me.
2: Yes, cover him.
3: But you, sir, I'm putting racks on you.
2: All right. No. Yogi, we've got to get him out of here. But first, you must help me search him for that letter.
0: Dagon, is that you?
3: Yes.
0: I've put blankets on you.
3: Why?
0: More. Cover me with your jacket.
3: But Mr. Rex, if I give you my jacket, then I will freeze in this glowing cloth.
2: Oh, put the jacket on him, Yogi. Anything to keep him quiet while we search him.
3: Well, here is my coat instead. Feel warmer now?
2: Put on the light, Yogi. No one must know that I'm still awake.
3: But, Princess, I always find it difficult to pick pockets in the dark.
2: The gong.
3: Oh.
2: Yogi, that's a signal. The Maharaja's electric chamber. Someone help us if he enters his tower.
3: I'll blow out the light in a minute if I can ever catch my breath.
2: No, we must wait here in the dark, Yogi. Come, come nearer. And nearer.
3: Oh, I can foretell the future, and it's not very promising.
2: I'm sorry he ever came here. I'm afraid.
0: Ah, my beloved. Fill the cup with tears today of past regrets and future fears.
3: Poetry? Delirious.
2: This can mean death.
0: Dust unto dust and under dust lie. Our wine, our

just a moment, we will continue with the second act of tonight's exploits of the man called X, starring Mr. Herbert Marshall. But first, a word from the men and women of Lockheed. Ladies and gentlemen, the Lockheed Constellation is the largest, fastest, highest flying land transport in use today. Certainly, this is an interesting statement. Yet again tonight, we of Lockheed wish to point out what these points of superiority, largest, fastest, highest flying, mean to you, the airline passenger. Now, the ability to carry heavy loads for great distances at high speed is a direct result of power and design. And these factors, power and design, built into the Lockheed Constellation, provide such things as safety and comfort and economy. The Constellation can fly high over the highest mountain ranges and high above storms and disturbing air currents. It can land and take off from any standard airport. And, this is important, it can maintain altitude and even climb on any two of its four powerful engines. Furthermore, on flights of as short as 100 miles, the Lockheed Constellation has been found to operate more efficiently and more economically than the ordinary two-engine transport you fly in today. Yes, ladies and gentlemen, safety-wise and comfort-wise and economy-wise, the Lockheed Constellation is setting brand new standards in air transportation. Today, it serves the Army Air Forces. Tomorrow, it will serve you, bringing the airport in your town closer and ever closer to other cities and towns in America and to lands beyond the horizon. So again, we say, remember the name, the Lockheed Constellation. Another example of Lockheed leadership.

0: return to tonight's exploits of the man called X, starring Herbert Marshall, to find him in the scented boudoir of an Indian prince. He had come to this mysterious principality of India to deliver a letter to the ruling Maharaja. But now Mr. X is suffering from an attack of malaria, and the princess is trying to steal the letter from his pocket while gongs announce the approach of the Maharaja.
1: Jockey, the gong sound in the tower now. The Maharaja is coming up the stairs.
2: Gracious, I've looked through all the pockets of Mr. X. I can't find the letter.
1: Wait, I will draw aside the curtain. Let the moon shine.
3: Yon rising moon, look for us again. How oft hereafter will she wax and wane?
2: No letter. I am ready to give up and medically transport myself a safe distance from here.
1: Wait, Jodie, before you leave, I must give you a note to take to the Prime Minister. I will write it here in the moonlight. Wait.
2: Well, Mr. X's pockets are so convenient, I might as well collect my small fee of 1,000 rupees.
3: Take the cash and let the credit go. Nor heed the rumble of the distant drum.
1: There is a note. The Prime Minister will know what to do when he gets it.
2: Before I go, I must get back the jacket that I put on Mr. X. The flowing cloth looks too informal. Here. Now.
1: You got your jacket on?
2: Yes.
1: Then go. Behind that tapestry, you will find a secret door.
2: What? Dark passage. What is the strange smell?
1: You will get used to the smell. Goodbye, Logan. Goodbye. I am alone with this babbling idiot. What am I to do with him?
3: Make the most of time we may yet spend before we too into the dust descend.
4: Veronica? Veronica, open the door. Veronica?
1: Yes, Your Highness. I'm opening it.
5: I heard voices in here. Chamberlain, bring your light.
6: Here is the lamp, Your Highness.
5: Hold it higher.
6: A man.
1: An intruder, Uncle. I struggled. I fought him.
5: Yes, fought him with sweetmeats and betel nuts.
6: Fought me with soft blandishments.
1: You're all right.
6: Keep him from disturbing Your Highness's slumber.
5: Nonsense. He knows very well that I have insomnia. Rise, sir. Who are you?
6: I'm the man called X, an amateur letter carrier.
1: Listen to him. He has no letter.
5: Of course he hasn't, Veronica. I was not born yesterday.
6: Highness, does the name Amar Pahalani mean anything to you?
5: Yes. Yes, it means 1,000,000 rupees. It means a missing contract for the sale of 10,000 pounds of cinchona bark.
6: Then the deal involves cinchona bark, precious cinchona from which quinine is made.
5: Yes. Tell me, have you really got Amar's letter?
1: He hasn't. Heaven's shot.
5: In good time, Radnika. Mr. X, do not try my patience.
6: I'm forced to, Your Highness. The letter, owing to interference with the mail, is not on me.
5: What?
6: Lost? Not if we hurry.
5: Where to?
6: To the always hospitable home of His Excellency the Prime Minister. That's where the letter is.
1: It's a lie. Don't go with him. Go.
6: I seldom lie, Princess. Though occasionally I exaggerate things like malaria symptoms. Why don't you slip something over your shimmering veils and come along with us?
5: Do so, Radhanika. Then, if the fellow is a liar, Uncle will let you shoot him with Uncle's own gun.
1: No, I can't. I won't go.
7: It's time to escape through the window.
8: Window of 1,000, Joe. I've caught her.
1: Shut the door. Shut the door.
8: No, Princess. No.
6: I'm carrying you to yon jasmine-scented cushion.
5: Sorry, Mr. X, the Prime Minister retires early.
6: I hope you'll retire permanently. It's coming, Your Highness. Just let me cover Radhanika with the rug. When I tore a chunk out of her shimmering veil. There.

0: Servant, where is your worthy master, that scoundrel?
1: Why, his excellency, he's out.
0: Out? Now what excuse will you find, Mr. X?
2: The letter is coming by carrier pigeon, and that means you, Zagon. Get out from under that table.
1: Mr. X, this is my hour for making myself invisible.
2: Stand up like a man, and pick your pocket.
1: My own pocket? It's highly unprofessional.
2: Then I'm going to have to do it for you, Zagon.
1: Oh, no, please.
2: Now stop squirming, Nolan. I have to look in your other pocket.
1: Yes.
2: Don't act for kittenish.
1: I'm tickly.
2: Here it is. Your Highness, I have the honor of handing you the letter.
3: Amar Pahalani's letter, sealed with his own ring. Now let me open it.
1: I had a fortune in my pocket and I didn't know it. What kind of a yogi am I?
2: As one miracle man to another, Zagon, I switched the letter from my pocket to yours. Well, you covered me with your jacket.
3: Yes, yes. The contract is in order. Look, sealed, signed.
2: And delivered, finally. And so will the Chinkunabat be delivered to my country. With most quinine in the hands of the Jets, this will be vital to our men in the Pacific.
4: What? An explosion!
5: Yes, look out the window. Please!
4: The Chinkuna warehouses! Burning! Blown out!
2: Let's hurry there.
4: Oh, dear.
2: Let's run into that visiting fireman, the Prime Minister. Everything is getting clearer and clearer.
1: Clearer, because clouds of smoke.
2: Zagon, where there's smoke, there's fire.

0: Hi, Mr. Calamity. The warehouse is an ashes.
1: The Prime Minister is directing the rescue, Your Highness.
2: Versatile fellow. Burns the candle at both ends.
0: You man, send the Prime Minister here.
2: He's already coming. A diplomat in a fire helmet.
3: Oh, yes, Mr. X, my friend. You must dry your tears. This tragedy was written in the Book of Fate.
2: Are you sure it wasn't written in the note which the princess sent you?
4: It was, Mr. X. I think the note a little.
3: Maharaja Sahib, do not listen to the yogi. He's probably in a trance. What mortal man can tell why and how Chinchonabad burns?
2: My nose can tell. And it's not Chinchona that's burning. This smoke doesn't smell of quinine.
3: Your Highness, you trust the nose of this foreign agent?
2: No, I, the Prime Minister. These warehouses were empty, systematically looted by you and the princess. And the bark stored elsewhere for eventual sale to Japan.
3: Your Highness, I can explain.
2: Explain the murder of Amar Pahalani by your spies.
3: Explain in your next existence. I shoot you like a dog. May you grow dead.
5: Maybe I killed him too impulsively. Now I shall never discover where the Chinchona is stored.
2: Visit the lovely Radonika. Ask her to draw aside a priceless tapestry. Open a hidden door to a secret passage.
4: But don't suffocate, Your Highness. I nearly choked to death. Yogi, breath control, not speech 10.
2: Yes, the Chinchona bark smelled to high heavens, Agar. But not worse than Radonika's silken cushions. Confident.

0: star, Mr. Herbert Marshall, returns to tell you about next week's exploit of the man called X. Here is an announcement from Rocky. Ladies and gentlemen, tomorrow, Sunday, October 1st, marks another important milestone in the history of air transportation. Tomorrow, a Lockheed Lodestar, flying the colors of National Airlines, takes off from the Jacksonville, Florida airport and flies the first National Airlines schedule to New York City. Other Lockheed Lodestars will follow on regular schedules to establish the fastest airline service up and down the Atlantic seaboard. Lockheed congratulates National Airlines on the inauguration of this new service, a progressive step that is typical of many other United States airlines. Most of them started small, and with the support of air-minded Americans, extended and expanded until today our nation is a vast network of integrated air systems. Yes, the nation's airlines have established a progress record unmatched by any other American industry. And this is only the beginning. Tomorrow, after victory, new planes and new routes will make the entire world part of the airline network, a system that you and every American can enjoy. And now a word from our star, Herbert Marshall.
1: Next week you'll find me high among the peaks of the eternal Alps in Switzerland, where a simple toy music box leads to adventure, romance, and even danger. For there's a beautiful blonde involved who also proves to be a beautiful shot with a high-powered rifle. So join us, won't you, when next I return as the man called it.

0: presented by the men and women of Lockheed Aircraft. Tonight's exploit was written by Francis Farrago. Original music was composed and conducted by Felix Mills. The entire production was under the direction of Jack Johnstone. The Marshal's appearance is through courtesy of Metro-Goldwyn-Mayer, producers of the Technicolor picture Kismet. The men and women of Lockheed invite you to join this direct again next Saturday. Same time, same station. John McIntyre speaking.
1: You're twice as sure with two great names, Frigidaire and General Motors. Frigidaire presents Herbert Marshall as the man called X. Wherever there is mystery, intrigue, romance, in all the strange and dangerous places of the world, there you will find the man called X.

0: And now Frigidaire presents Herbert Marshall as Ken Thurston, the man called X.
1: I'm very sorry, madam, but I told you already we do not have that information.
2: I know, operator. I know what you told me. But can't you understand? I'm desperate. My very life's in danger.
1: I'll connect you with the nearest precinct of the New York City Police.
2: I don't want the police. I want to talk to Mr. X. Please, operator. Please, if you'll only... I'm terribly sorry, but no one by that name lives here. You must have the wrong number.
1: What? I beg your pardon.
2: Quite all right. Goodbye. Coming. It's you.
3: That's right. Were you expecting the man called X?
2: I don't know what you mean. I never heard of any such person.
3: Yeah?
2: I wasn't going to talk. Really, I wasn't. I only meant to... What are you going to do? No!
3: Come here, you... Whatever you were going to do, baby, looks like you've had a change of plans.
4: Hagen, for the last time, no. Now get out of here. Let me go back to sleep.
5: Mr. X, it's positively impossible that you should do this to me.
4: Then call to the medical. I am doing it. Good night.
5: You have no soul, no heart. No...
4: Oh, all right. What do you need money for?
5: Well, it's all on account of Clarabella. Mr. X...

0: She's gorgeous. The most luscious little damsel in New York. You'd love her.
1: At the moment, I hate her.
0: And she's so refined, you know, drinks nothing but champagne. That's how the bill got to be $68.
1: She wasn't brought her family.
0: Uh-oh. If that's Clarabella, tell her not to worry. Everything's all right.
1: Oh, it is, isn't it? Hello, Ken Thurston.
2: One moment, Mr. Thurston. Washington is calling.
3: Hello?
2: I have your party, sir. Go ahead, please.
3: Hello, Ken?
1: Chief?
3: Sorry to get you up, Ken, but this is urgent.
1: What is it, Chief?
3: Well, earlier tonight, some woman up in the country tried to place a phone call to Mr. X.
1: Huh?
3: The operator gave her the usual runaround, and after she'd hung up, reported the number to the police. They went out on a routine check and found her dead, strangled.
1: Uh-oh.
3: Now, I want you to get on it right away.
1: Well, when did the Bureau take on local murder cases?
3: Oh, it's more than that, Ken. This thing is plenty big. I'm getting a plane out of here and flying up. Tell you all about it in the morning. Meanwhile, you can get the dope over at the 14th Precinct. Her name was Glorianne Milholland.
1: All right, Chief. I'm on my way.
0: But, Mr. Thurston, first I drive to the police station. Then I drive to the morgue. Then I drive 50 miles up here in these mountains. Maybe I've already earned those $47, hmm?
1: Now, let's see. 3 hours at a buck and a half an hour. Now, Pagan, up to now, you've earned $4 and a half.
0: Oh.
1: And keep your eyes on the road.
0: Oh, I'm too sleepy even to see the road. And Clarabelle will most likely never speak to me again.
1: Good. It'll be cheaper that way.
0: What's money compared to the... Mr. X, you have a mercenary outlook.
1: Pagan, for that, there's no answer. Slow down now. No, it should be right along here somewhere, according to the information the police dug up.
0: What should be?
1: Mr. Milholland's from a cabin. He's a divorced husband of the woman who was killed. Oh, there. Try that driveway on the left.
0: Mr. X, do you call that big house a cabin?
1: On the settlement he got from his wife, he could build a dozen like this. Stop in front of that door. Okay, now let's go wake up the owner.
0: I think he's already awake, Mr. Thurston. The lights are on.
1: Yeah. Front door's open. Come on.
0: Mr. X, look. In the driveway.
1: Yes, yes.
0: But why would anybody do that?
1: You fit the description of Milholland, all right.
0: But how'd he get all those holes in him?
1: I'd say by standing in front of a Tommy gun. It'll do it every time.
4: Well, that's the deal, Ken. That's what I meant by saying this thing was plenty big.
1: All right, Chief. So the immigration authorities were getting ready to question the Milhollands, and somebody beat them to it. Why did they want to question them?
4: Several months ago, Ray Milholland was flat broke. Then he suddenly took a trip to Lisbon. Married Glorianne Jensik there a week later and brought her back to the United States.
1: So?
4: 2 months afterwards, she had a divorce and gave Milholland a big sum in settlement. The immigration boys wanted to know how come.
1: Oh, the old trick. Buying citizenship through a short-term marriage of convenience to a United States citizen.
4: Right. She married the guy over there simply as a means of getting into this country as a citizen. But the question is, how did Glorianne Jensik get in touch with Milholland in the first place?
1: And somebody didn't want him to answer that question, which is a pretty clear indication that there's no isolated case here. Somebody's collecting on these arrangements and sitting in a good spot for blackmail later.
4: Sure, that's probably why Mrs. Milholland was trying to get in touch with you right before she was killed.
1: This is a racket, all right, Chief.
4: I'm inclined to go with you on that, Ken. Especially in view of this letter we managed to intercept.
1: Hmm? Have a look. Addressed to Mr. Harry Rowe in the USA.
4: That's right. And written by a girl named Marguerite Heil in Lisbon, Portugal.
1: How about Rowe? Has he been questioned?
4: Yes, several days ago. And he seems to be clean. He's a farmer who, he went bankrupt a while back. Says he's never heard of the woman.
1: Mm-hmm. Heard of your bad luck and wish to help you. Have much money and would be glad to send you the fare to come to Lisbon and marry me. Well, it seems to be a pretty definite proposal of marriage by this girl to a man she's never met.
4: Yeah, sounds like it.
1: Marguerite Heil.
4: She apparently didn't believe in leaving anything to Rose's imagination. Here's the snapshot she enclosed.
1: Well, all this and money, too.
4: What do you think, Ken?
1: I think I better go to Lisbon.
0: Absolutely the last straw that busted the camel, Mr. Thurston. You didn't even let me have time to say goodbye to Clarabelle.
1: What's the difference, Pagan? Egyptian speaking to you anyway.
0: And now when I'm practically engaged, you want me to make love to some strange woman. One who probably don't know how to talk good English, even.
1: You got a point there.
0: I will not be a philatelist. It wouldn't be fair to Clara Bell.
1: It's an awful quick $40.
0: That's the only thing I like about it, but I won't do it.
1: Pagan, all you have to do is pretend you're Harry Rowe. Meet this girl, string her along, try to find out who's behind the racket.
0: But you forgot one thing, Mr. X. This Harry Rowe's coming to Lisbon to marry the girl.
1: Well, I wouldn't advise her to go that far.
0: No. Absolutely, positively, and finally, no.
1: Well, I guess I'll have to handle it myself. That's what I intended to do in the first place. I thought this might work out better.
0: Oh, no doubt. You'll be doing a much better job than I could, Mr.
1: Yeah, I suppose so. I'm not looking forward to it.
0: Hey, what's that?
1: Oh, it's a snapshot of Marguerite. Here, I'd like to see it.
0: Well, I don't mind if I... Huh? This is her? This is Marguerite?
1: Yeah. Well, I don't blame you for turning down the job.
0: But, that is... Mr. X, I have reconsidered the matter carefully, and I can now see my duty without the slightest consideration for my own personal feelings. I shall do this job for you.
1: Pagan, your nobility of spirit overwhelms me, and I'm quite sure Clarabella will be very understanding.
0: Clarabella? Who is Clarabella? Mr. Thurston, can this plane go?

0: No. You Americans are all so witty.
1: Oh, thank you, Miss Harlitz. It's nothing, really.
0: One would almost think you were a diplomat instead of a farmer.
1: A farmer? Yes.
0: I felt so sad when I heard about you losing your farm.
1: Hmm? Yes, that was very bad.
0: How did you come to lose it?
1: Oh, well, it was just one of those things, you know, easy come, easy go. You know how it is. Marguerite.
0: Oh, really, Mr. Rowe? I don't know if we should call each other by our first names yet. After all, we only met a few minutes ago.
1: But that makes no difference. Ever since I first saw your snapshot, I have felt I know everything about you.
0: Huh?
1: Such beautiful little hand. And your wrist. And your arm.
0: Mr. Rowe, please.
1: I'm sorry. What were you saying?
0: About your farm. What did you raise on it?
1: Crops, mostly. Different kinds, of course.
0: Oh? Did you practice crop rotation?
1: Marguerite, I know all about farming. I didn't need to practice.
0: Oh, Mr. Rowe, you are so clever.
1: You think so? Well, you won't mind if I put my arm...
0: Oh, please. Mr. Rowe. Oh, in my country, a girl only permits such things after she's married.
1: Oh, well, in that case, I'll be...
0: Let us hope, of course, that we'll be very soon. And then you will take me back to the United States. Won't you, Harry?
1: Well, I tell you, it's like this. It's in the first...
0: Harry?
1: Margaret.
0: Won't you, Harry?
1: Anyway. Come here, baby.
0: No. No, I didn't mean... I really think you should leave now. It's getting late.
1: But, don't you think we ought to get better acquainted? I mean before we have married?
0: Come on now, we'll have lots of time later.
1: But your letter, it sounded like you were so friendly.
0: I am, Harry. You wait and see.
1: But I don't want to. Maybe I could at least kiss you goodnight.
0: Every night, Harry, when we get to the United States. Good night now.
1: Clarabella never acted like that. Well, that's that. No, not at me. Don't shoot! Don't shoot! Why don't they have bigger trees in this park? Huh? Maybe that's all. Oh, somebody's coming. They're heading this way. They're after me. I didn't know she was your girl, mister. I never even saw before. You got me mixed up with somebody else. Please don't shoot me. Please, I was only too... Huh? It's you, Mr. X.

0: Now to continue with Frigidaire's Man Called X, starring Herbert Marshall. Ken Thurston has gone to Lisbon, Portugal, to investigate an international marriage racket. Pagan has been posing as a marriage-minded American named Harry Rowe. And a few minutes ago, left the home of Marguerite Heil, only to walk into a burst of gunfire from the dark shrubbery of the park. And Pagan is thrown completely off balance when he sees Mr. X himself carrying a smoking gun in his hand.
1: Pagan, let's get this straight once and for all. I did not try to kill you.
2: But your gun, those shots, zing, zing, bullets all around. Mr. Thurston.
1: Pagan, somebody shot at you from the underbrush. I was standing across the street, and I fired at the gun flashes. And whoever it was got away into the park.
2: You mean somebody else was here?
1: Sure.
2: But that's even worse. Who was it?
1: I don't know. Maybe you've got a rival.
2: Ha, ha, ha. And maybe she's got a husband. Mr. X, I resign.
1: From what?
2: From being Harry Rowe. Starting right now, I have again become Pagan Zelchman.
1: Well, keep your chin up. Maybe you'll outgrow it.
2: For $40, I can't afford to be a clay pigeon.
1: That's fair enough. Make it 100.
2: I accept. Just call me Harry. But from now on, I only work in the daylight.
1: Matter of fact, you'll only have to work at it for about 15 minutes. Long enough to introduce me to Marguerite.
2: Huh?
1: Sure. I'm an old friend of yours you happen to bump into on the plane over. I'll handle it from there.
2: After all my groundwork, eh?
1: You're getting $100 for it.
2: But, Mr. X, she is definitely not your type. You know, Marguerite is sweet and shy and innocent.
1: Oh, sure. Mixed up with a two-time killer and proposes to a man she's never seen. She's shy, all right.
2: She probably has a very good explanation, if you could only find out.
1: What did you find out, by the way?
2: I'm very glad you asked me that, because, you see, well, in the first place, I mean, she said, well, not anything.
1: I see. Then the only helpful thing you've done is to get yourself shot at.
2: Mr. Thurston.
1: That shows that our killer has crossed the Atlantic. Probably here in Lisbon.
2: You mean the same character that tried to shoot me is the one who killed those Mulhollands?
1: I think it's a fairly safe bet. And you're lucky he wasn't using his Tommy gun this time, Pagan. You remember how Ray Mulholland looked?
2: Mr. X, absolutely for the last time again, I resigned.

0: don't quite understand it, Mr. Thurston. Why did Harry rush away so suddenly, right after the two of you arrived here?
1: Some appointment, you remember, wasn't that it?
0: But after all, I'm engaged to Harry, you know. We're going to be married.
1: So he tells me. But it's sudden, wasn't it?
0: Well, yes, in a way. Are you going to be in this for long, Ken?
1: Maybe a week. Why?
0: Oh, no reason. I just wondered. I imagine you would be rather busy. I won't see much of you.
1: Oh, now, a pair of sweethearts like you and Harry wouldn't want to be bothered by having an outsider around, would you?
0: Well, I mean, you are such a good friend of Harry's, and I certainly wouldn't want to come between you.
1: Forget it, Marguerite. I can understand a man's wife always comes first.
0: Well, I suppose that's right. Of course, we're not married yet.
1: You're as good as married, though. Sometime this week, so Harry tells me.
0: Yes. Yes, that's right.
1: I'll bet you can hardly wait.
0: I don't know. Sometimes I... No, nothing.
1: Marguerite, come here.
0: Ken, what is it?
1: You don't have the slightest desire to get married to Harry Rowe.
0: No? Then what do you think I do want, Ken? Oh, you are a good guesser, Ken.
1: All right, then, let's have it.
0: What do you mean?
1: When you feel this way, why are you going to marry him?
0: I haven't met you then.
1: It's got to be a longer answer than that.
0: All right. I didn't care anything about Harry Rowe. I'd never seen him before last night. But I wanted to get into the United States, and by marrying him, I could do it.
1: And the fact that a deal of that kind is not too legal didn't bother you any, huh? How'd you get in touch with Harry in the first place?
0: The man gave me his name.
1: What man?
0: I don't know, Ken. I only knew him as Mr. Jones. What difference does it make?
1: Plenty. How much did you pay him?
0: Nothing.
1: Oh, now, come on. Wait a minute.
0: But I didn't, Ken. I did some work for him.
1: What kind of work?
0: No, I can't. Please don't make me tell. I don't know much about him, Ken, but I do know he's dangerous.
1: I'll buy that one, all right. Well, if you want, you want. But this game's a whole lot rougher than you realize. You better think it over.
0: Oh, wait, please. You don't have to leave now.
1: I don't have to, Marguerite, but maybe I ought to.
0: Oh, I guess you have not seen it. It's been so sudden. You've made a girl who thought her heart was made of stone fall in love.
1: What did you say?
0: I'm not ashamed of it. No saying it, Ken. I love you.
1: That's what I thought.

0: But, Mr. Thurston, it's impossible to understand it. For me, she was strictly a cold fish, but for you, I don't get it.
1: Never mind, Peg. On the main thing is she didn't kick through with the list. And that's what's important.
0: List? What list?
1: The names of wealthy women she's introduced to this man who calls himself Jones. Not only the ones who are still here, but the 20 or so who already married and gone to the States.
0: Did she tell you who this Mr. Jones is?
1: No, but Peg, I'm expecting a visitor. As soon as he gets here, I'll tell you both who Mr. Jones is.
0: But if Margaret didn't tell you, then how did you find out?
1: From the chief. He phoned about an hour ago in answer to that cable we sent him yesterday.
0: That's something else I don't understand, Mr. Thurston. You told him to check all the passenger lists on planes from New York to Lisbon for the last 6 months.
1: That's right. And to look for repeats of the name of anybody who flew over between the time of the murders in New York and the time you were shot at here.
0: And he found somebody like that?
1: Just one man with a lucky hunch. I wonder if that... Hello?
2: Hello, Ken?
1: Marguerite.
2: Ken, I've decided to give you that list you want.
1: Oh? Good for you. When?
2: Tonight. I'll pick you up in my car. We'll drive somewhere. Will around 9 be all right?
1: Perfect.
2: All right, Ken. Until 9, then. Au revoir.
1: Bye, Marguerite. That's it. The one break we need.
0: My fiancée saying she calls you up.
1: Now, Pagan, you've still got Clarabella.
0: How do I know if I have or not? Anyway. Who is there?
1: Well, I don't know.
0: Mr. Jones, maybe?
1: Let's hope not. Come in.
3: Good afternoon. You are Senor Thurston, no?
1: That's right. And you?
3: Lieutenant Moreno, Special Division Lisbon Bureau of Police. At your service.
1: Come in, Lieutenant. And this is Mr. Zellschmidt.
3: How do you do, Senor?
0: No.
3: I was told you would give me the name of a man, senor.
1: That's right. He's wanted for 2 murders in the States, possible blackmail and conspiracy against the government. I don't know his Lisbon address, but you'll probably have it in your files.
3: And his name, senor, is...
1: Mr. Olan Lee.
3: Never heard of him.
4: Olan L-E-E.
1: L-E-A.
4: L-E-A. Olan Lee. We shall apprehend him at once. Are there accomplices?
1: Only one that I know of.
4: And the name?
1: No, Lieutenant. I think I'd better handle that one myself. Matter of fact, my investigation of the accomplice won't be completed until tonight.

0: Where are we going, Marguerite?
1: I thought we'd park here by the water, Ken. The highway leads down the coast to Lyra. You don't mind if we stop?
0: Mind? I was about to suggest it.
1: Oh. The ocean is beautiful, isn't it?
0: It's a nice background for a lovely girl.
1: Thank you, Ken. Nights like this, when the moon is full, shines off the water, you get to believing that everything in the whole world is beautiful.
0: That's too bad it isn't.
1: You look at the moon and you think, maybe it could be beautiful after all. Here's your list, Ken.
0: Oh, thanks. This is it, then. The names of women who try to buy the one thing Uncle Sam never sells. Citizenship. Why did you do it?
1: Because I wanted to go to the States, and I didn't have any money. Mr. Jones promised to get me there if I'd bring these women to him. I met a lot of them here in the Biarritz. I taught them English. I was a fool. But I didn't know about the blackmail, Ken, nor about the murder.
0: Maybe you didn't at that.
1: Well, you've got to believe that at least. I didn't know.
0: Maybe I'm a fool too, Marguerite. I believe you.
1: Oh, why didn't I know you before?
0: You know, for one of the few times in my life, I can say that too.
1: What is it?
0: I don't know. It's coming from the trunk of this car. Stay back, Marguerite. I'll take a look. All right, come out with your hands up.
2: Hello, Mr. Thurston.
0: Oh, Pagan.
2: It was getting very uncomfortable, that
0: time. What the devil were you doing in there, anyway?
2: Oh, I just came along for a briefing. You know, technique, Clarabelle. You follow me, Mr. Thurston?
0: I follow you, Pagan.
1: But why do you call him Pagan, Ken? He's Harry Raw.
0: I'll tell you all about it later, Marguerite. Wait. When did that car pull up in the shadows over there?
1: I don't know. I didn't...
3: Let me answer that. 5 minutes ago. Now, don't move, Thurston. You know what a Tommy gun can do.
1: Mr. Bond.
0: Well, good evening, Mr. Lee.
1: Lee?
0: So the police haven't picked you up yet?
3: No. And thanks for the tip. I'll stay away from my apartment.
1: I didn't know he'd followed Ken. I didn't tell him anything. Believe me, I didn't.
3: So it's Ken, is it? I see why you shot off your mouth, Marguerite.
1: He's in the list, Ken. I thought he was.
3: Don't bother, Thurston. I'll take it from you later.
0: All right, Lee, but one thing... Let's leave Marguerite out of it.
3: That's up to her. I still got plenty of use for her. Well, how about it, baby? You gonna go with Thurston or stay with me?
1: Ken, he's going to kill us.
0: Me, not us. Play it safe, Marguerite.
3: Well?
1: I don't want to die, Ken.
0: I'm not asking you.
1: No. No, Ken. You'd never ask anything of any woman. And you'd never give anything. Just the same, it's all a woman could ever want. It's all I'd have ever wanted, Ken. I don't have any choice. Well, you win, Mr. Jones.
3: Hey, it's plain and smart, baby. You got the right idea.
1: Sure, I'm a smart kid, all right. Goodbye, kid. I've got to take him, kid.
4: Let go of that gun. All right. Now, you, Thurston.
5: Why, you... You dirty, rotten dog.
6: How is she?
0: Oh, she's pretty bad, Pig. I'm still unconscious. Get a doctor out here right away.
6: Okay, Mr. Thurston.
0: Hang on, Marguerite. Just keep hanging on.
1: Okay.
0: Don't try to talk, Danny. Everything's going to be all right.
1: Okay, now. I've got to talk.
0: Shh.
1: It wouldn't have worked anyway. Okay? Us, I mean... I guess I knew that all along.
0: No, Marguerite.
1: But it would have been so beautiful.
6: The doctor's coming right now, Mr. Thurston. Is she?
7: I mean, she's...
0: Yes, Pagan.
7: What will we do, Mr. X?
0: Chief.
7: She saved our lives.
0: Yes.
7: Mr. Thurston, you liked her very much, maybe.
0: I don't know, Pagan. What difference did it make now? The world rid of Olin Lee, and the world lost Marguerite. Maybe that's the way it has to be for some reason. Well, what the heck? The only thing we can do, I guess, is to send a cable. Investigation successful. Mission completed.

0: Frigidaire star.
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2: Next Thursday is the second anniversary of VJ Day, so we're giving up our time for a special program. But we'll be back in our regular spot on Thursday the 21st, 2 weeks from tonight. And of course, that includes my pal Leon Belasco with Dagon Zellschmidt. And don't forget, 2 weeks from tonight, when next I return as the Man Called X. Good night.
1: Frigidaire's Man Called X is directed by Jack Johnstone, with music composed and conducted by Johnny Green. Tonight's story was written by Maurice Zim and Les Crutchfield. And so until next week, same time, same station, this is Wendell Niles speaking for Frigidaire, made only by General Motors. All characters and incidents used are fictitious. Any resemblance to actual persons or incidents is purely coincidental. Remember, not next week, but a week from Thursday, we'll be back with Mr. X. And every Thursday, for the best in entertainment, tune in and stay tuned in to CBS, the biggest show in town. 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

0: Marshall is Ken Thurston, the man called X.
1: Space and time can play funny tricks with a man. For instance, 6 weeks ago, an American flying boat was en route from Singapore to Manila. Over the South China Sea, 1,000 miles from nowhere, someone entered the pilot compartment.
2: Hey, what's the big idea? Want to know nobody comes in here without a purpose? Oh, wait a minute. No!
1: That plane was never heard from again. But 6 weeks later, I'm 1,500 miles away on a dirty side street in Saigon in French Indochina. Two men stood looking at the body of a third.
3: Mon Dieu, it is Professor Gibbons. But this is incredible.
4: I do not understand, Inspector Rabé.
3: Jean, this man you see lying there died 6 weeks ago.
4: But this is not possible, Monsieur l'Inspecteur. His body is still warm.
3: Nevertheless, Jean, it must be so. I know him. He is American. And he was on board the plane that disappeared at sea 6 weeks ago.
1: Then, 12 hours later, halfway across the world in Budapest, I got a phone call from New York City. Hello?
5: Ken, there's a plane waiting for you at the airport. It'll fly to Tehran. From there, a charter job will go nonstop to Karachi, India. Your papers are cleared to there. The rest of the arrangements you'll have to make yourself.
1: Nice work, Chief. Now, stop making like a travel bureau and tell me what's up.
5: I don't know. That's what I want you to find out.
1: Yeah, where?
5: Saigon. Ken, you remember a flight from Singapore to Manila?
1: That missing plane, sure. What about it?
5: That plane was carrying some of the finest scientists our country ever had. All of them experts on the Pacific. They were just completing a round-trip survey of our mandated islands. A darned important survey.
1: I know. It's about time some 2 million natives out there got a crack at real civilization, freedom, and education. Yeah, but Chief, why call me about it here in Budapest?
5: I just got a cablegram from Police Inspector Abbey in Saigon.
1: Abbey?
5: Yeah, Professor Gibbon, one of the anthropologists aboard that plane, turned up there a few hours ago. Dead. A knife in his back. Murdered. Think you can make sense out of that?
1: I'll let you know, Chief. From somewhere in French Indochina.

0: Well done, Mr. Thurston. I'm Inspector Beaumont of the French police. Welcome to Saigon.
1: Thanks. Only, I didn't know I was expected.
0: Mais oui, monsieur. We have been notified. Our facilities are at your disposal, including one automobile. This way, please. Chief Inspector Abbey has been awaiting your arrival with great anticipation.
1: Abbey, now, he's the one who identified Professor Gibbons, isn't he?
0: Oui, monsieur. The inspector had met Monsieur Professor by before the war.
1: Uh-huh.
0: When he was conducting anthropological expeditions in Cochin China. So he has more than an official interest in this affair. Oh, here's my automobile, monsieur. If you will be pleased to enter.
1: Oh, thanks very much.
0: I assure you, the pleasure is entirely mine.

0: I see you coming round, Mr. Thurston.
1: Well, thanks for telling me. What girl was it?
0: You're in the back room of Le Chat Noir, a native cafe here in Saigon. I'm Arlene Nelson. I've just cut the ropes around your wrists and ankles. We're going to the cafe as soon as you're ready.
1: Short, sweet, and to the point.
0: That's the way I like things to be.
1: Wilmot liked them that way, too. You grow your police inspectors pretty rugged out here.
0: That was a gag, Mr. Fitz.
1: Yes.
0: She's not with the police. He owns this place. Lucky for you, I saw his boys carry you in here.
1: Well, what's his interest in... and yours?
0: The mutual interest of the three of us. The throne of Tainin.
1: Huh?
0: I think we can beat him to it if we work together, Mr. Thurston.
1: Tainin. Two questions, Miss Irene.
0: Deuce?
1: What makes you think I'm interested in this throne? And if I am, why should I string along with you?
0: Two heads are better than one, Ken. Besides, you're smarter than Professor Gibbons was. Smart enough to know what to choose when it's between $2 million and death. This table will do, Ken. The native I want you to meet can see us clearly from here.
1: What makes you think he's going to tell you information about this throne of Tainin?
0: In the game we're playing, Ken, nothing talks but dollar.
1: $2 million of them?
0: That figure makes sense.
1: I'm not sure you do, though.
0: When this little business deal is over, I'll try to change your mind. I think you'll find that worth waiting for, don't you?
1: Maybe I've taken birth, Campbell.
2: Eileen! Yeah. Oh. Darling, here you are. It's Stuart all Saigon looking for you.
0: Oh, hello, Stuart. This is Ken Thurston. Ken, this is Stuart Harding.
1: Oh,
0: an all company geologist out here.
2: Thurston, how are you, old man? What an introduction. An oil company geologist. You know, I think my burning passion for you is much more noteworthy, my dear. Oh, no. Oh, that atrocious music. Well, I'd rather dance to it and try to talk through it. Do you hear, Eileen?
0: I think Ken should have something to say about that.
2: Oh, you won't mind, will you, Thurston? There's a native soothsayer making the rounds of the table. Have him forecast your future. Might be interesting. Come along, Eileen.
0: All right, Stuart.
2: I'll get rid of him. Be right back, Ken.
3: May the blessings of Brahma, Vishnu, and Shiva be upon thee, O noble Saeed. Did you signal to me?
1: Come off it, Pagan.
3: Pagan? What kind of a peculiar name is this?
1: It's even more peculiar when you enter with Zelschmidt.
3: Mr. Thurston, I would like you to know that the name of Zelschmidt goes back to the dawn of history. If it's such a funny name, how come Mark Anthony Zelschmidt could make time with that cute little cookie Cleopatra? And how did you know it was me?
1: Pagan, there's not a turban or a fake beard in the world that can hide the dollar signs in your eyes.
3: Huh?
1: What are you doing in Saigon?
3: Well, it's a long said story. And the saddest part being this is a lousy racket. Fortune telling. Wait. There's no future in it.
1: Then give me a reading about the present. Hey, young, what do you know about the murder of Professor Gibbons?
3: I didn't do it. I got friends who'll give me an alibi.
1: Can those underworld friends of yours give you information about the throne of Tainin?
3: Huh?
1: Or its connection with Professor Gibbons and a missing plane over the South China Sea?
3: Mr. Thurston, I haven't heard from nothing but drones, missing planes, or murder.
1: Okay. But something connects the three and I... Pagan, take a look at that table to the left.
3: The table to the... Mr. Thurston, I don't think that native over there likes him. Look at how he's glaring.
1: Friend of yours?
3: Don't be funny, he's a dacoit. And you know what a dacoit is?
1: Yeah, that's Cochin China for torpedo.
3: And torpedoes kill people, and I don't like the way he's looking at us. Mr. Thurston, someone turn out the light.
4: Look out, Pagan.
1: Death
4: to the unbeliever!
3: Mr. Thurston, what happened? Why doesn't somebody turn on the light? Why doesn't somebody turn on the light?
1: If you'd only open your eyes, Pagan, you'd see that somebody has.
3: If I'd open my... Oh, you're right. The lights are back on. What was the big idea of setting the table over me?
1: Take a look at my chair.
3: That knife right through what? The back of it. The dacoit did it.
1: Could be. And it could have been someone else.
0: It could have been Ken, but it wasn't.
1: You sound pretty sure, Eileen.
0: I am. I saw that dacoit before the lights went out. He was the man who was going to tell us the information.
1: Time to change his mind.
0: Yes, and so have I. Our partnership is dissolved, Ken.
1: Oh? Why the sudden change of heart?
0: If the dacoit wanted to play that bluff, he must have known you were working for the other side. So from here on in, it's no holds barred, Mr. X.
3: Believe me, Mr. Thurston, this is positively without exaggeration the finest hotel room in all Saigon. You don't know how lucky you are. It's honored for you.
1: The kind of bus, I didn't need that kind of luck.
3: That attitude shows you just don't understand the foreign exchange. Figuring the rates of international interest and...
1: Save your breath, Pagan. The hotel clerk told me you only gave him $5 for the room.
3: They did, eh?
1: Mm-hmm.
3: Well, of course. You wouldn't take the word of that thieving, no good racketeering hotel clerk against mine, would you?
1: Sure.
3: Oh.
2: You can stop right there, Thurston.
1: Well, our impassioned oil geologist. Oh, howdy.
2: That's right, Thurston. Glad you remember me.
1: I never forget a face behind a gun.
2: I'm going to make this short and sweet. Stay away from Eileen.
1: What's the matter, jealous?
2: No, not of you, Thurston. The throne of Tain Yin. You understand?
1: No.
2: Well, then I'll make it clear. For centuries, men have killed for the jewels in that throne. I'm not going to let you lead Eileen to her death, too.
1: She's harder to try to be led around, Hardy. Well, hadn't you noticed?
2: I know. She inherited more than Thor's thunder from her father.
1: Thor's thunder?
2: Yes, the schooner she has down at the dock. The one he used when he was a freebooting pirate. I'm not going to let her wind up the way he did.
1: Why not talk it over with her instead of...
3: All right, let me have that gun. Go on my arm, Preston. I go.
1: Sure. As soon as you drop it.
3: Oh! All right.
1: Get it, Pickle.
3: As good as got.
1: Okay, Hardy. Now let's get some things straight. I don't like guns being waved in my face.
3: I guess I have acted like a fool, Hardy. How can I apologize?
1: By answering some questions, fast. What's the throne of Pinin? And what do you know about Professor Gibbon's connection with it?
3: Oh, I thought you knew. The throne is a fabulous legend in Cochin China. It had been lost for centuries, and Professor Gibbons claimed to have found it just before the war broke out.
1: Go on.
2: Well, as thrones go, it was a comparatively small affair, easy for him to hide away when he left Saigon just before the Japanese invaded.
1: I
2: see. So now it's just sitting somewhere, waiting for someone to find it. And the $2 million worth of jewels encrusted on it.
1: Eileen thinks she can find it?
2: Yes, but she doesn't stand a chance. Not with Beaumont, the decoy who almost knifed you, and the other murderers and cutthroats are trying to find it, too.
1: You're helping her here by shoving guns into people's faces, honey.
2: I know. I must have been out of my mind. But first, and I'd do anything in this world to keep her out of trouble over that throne.
1: Then relax and let me take over. I'll do my best to keep everyone out of trouble, including me.

0: Mr. Thurston. This is ridiculous. Looking for Eileen Nelson's boat at this hour of night?
1: Is there?
0: Of course. Anybody could tell you that looking at that pretty petunia that she's innocent like a baby. She has nothing to do with nothing.
1: Any better suggestion?
0: Sure. Beaumont. He's the man you want. Such a no good. You know, he wouldn't even pay me a salary when I was working at his cafe.
1: Well, that doesn't prove he's guilty of anything, just sensible. Here's the boat. Let's go aboard.
0: He can get aboard a ship this way. What if somebody sees us?
1: Don't worry, Pagan. No light showing. Probably no one aboard.
0: And then what do you expect to find here anyway?
1: Clues.
0: To what? That gorgeous throne?
1: To the missing American scientist. Let's try the main cabin. That should be it. Go in.
0: What did I tell you? There's nothing in here.
1: Well, how can you tell without any light?
0: My natural trust in that Eileen Nelson.
1: I'd rather trust this flashlight. There.
0: You see? Just like I said, there's... Mr. X.
1: Well.
0: The throne. That's the throne of pain.
1: Yeah, all $2 million worth. Sitting right in the middle of the cabin aboard Eileen's schooner. Now, where's your natural trust in her?
0: I won't believe it. Beaumont fooled her. He fooled her into telling him he used this place to hide the throne.
1: Well, it was, Pagan. If anyone's been fooled, it's Beaumont. Look on the floor behind the throne.
0: On the floor behind?
1: Yeah. With a knife in his heart.

0: This is an unfortunate affair, Monsieur Thurston. Very unfortunate indeed.
1: Especially for Beaumont and Fraser Abbey.
0: If you had only come directly to me upon your arrival in Sydney.
1: Well, that was the general idea. Only Beaumont and Eileen Nelson put a crimp into it.
0: Yes, so you have told me. But I fail to see the connection between them and the throne of Denin with your original mission here.
1: I don't see that, but maybe I can guess.
0: Guesswork is not considered good police practice, monsieur.
1: Then let's look at facts. Professor Gibbons was the only man who knew the location of the throne. He was also a member of the missing scientific mission.
0: And what does that prove, monsieur?
1: Nothing except that $2 million is worth a lot of risk to some people.
0: I'm afraid I do not follow you, monsieur. The path of your logic is very faint indeed.
1: No path too faint to follow if those men are still alive at the end of it, Inspector. If you don't believe me, check with a couple of million natives in the Pacific. Whose future welfare might be set back a generation if those scientific findings are lost. Okay, Inspector, there's the schooner. Let's go aboard and look at some other facts.
0: Very well.
1: Maybe they'll help you change your mind.
0: Well, perhaps, monsieur, though I'm inclined to doubt it. Well, I thought you said the ship was deserted. The light is shining up the companionway.
1: I left Pagan on guard. His bravery in the presence of dead bodies goes only so far. And it's non-existent in the dark.
0: So, the throne is in the main cabin?
1: Yeah, right in here. You can face some facts for yourself.
0: Huh. What is this, Thurston? Your idea of a joke?
1: My sense of humor is better than that, Inspector.
0: But this room?
1: Yeah. No Pagan, no Beaumont, no throne.
0: You have there our entire file on the case of Professor Gibbons, Monsieur Thurston. We investigated everything, even the earth found on his shoes and clothing.
1: Is this your laboratory's analysis of that earth?
0: Oui, Monsieur Bat.
1: Mostly silica, high alkaline rating, 85 pH.
0: Yes, but we got nowhere. So far as we could tell, Professor Gibbons disappeared aboard that plane and reappeared in Ségon out of thin air just a moment before he died.
1: All of which brings us right back where we started from.
0: Ah, and that is?
1: The key to the missing expedition. That lies on the missing throne.
0: Ah, Monsieur Thurston, you still pursue a will of the wisp. Guesses, theories mean nothing without facts to back them up. Pardon. Inspector Rabé qui parle?
2: Dear father, Monsieur l'Inspecteur. We have just picked up a crazy man out of the river.
0: So, where is he?
2: Right here in the other office. He keeps raving, muttering something about an uncle Acme, a very particular piece. What shall we do with him?
1: Let me handle that one, Inspector. An old maniac friend of mine.
0: Oh, but of course, if you wish.
1: See you later, Inspector.
0: Good night, Monsieur.
1: All right, Pagan, come along. We've got work to do.
3: And that's what happened, Mr. X. It was stuffy in the cabin. I went up on the deck for a breath of fresh air.
1: And somebody did what I've often pretended to do.
3: Huh?
1: Conked you over the head.
3: Mr. Thurston. Well, anyways, the next thing I knew, I'm making like a fish in a river. I never want to see boats in water again.
1: That'll make it kind of tough for you. You're going back to the docks right now.
3: Huh?
1: I want you to hire a speedboat, Pagan, with a cruising range of at least 60 miles.
3: What are we going to do?
1: I'll let you know as soon as I see a geologist. He finds out what silicon 85 pH 10.5 really means.
4: There's no doubt about it, sir. From the analysis you've given me, that soil came from only one place in Indochina. The island of Kuai Lung.
1: Kuai Lung? Where's that, Harvey?
4: It's a volcanic uprost some 20 miles down the coast. Geologically speaking, it's a beautiful specimen, but unfortunately, it's hard to examine.
1: Why not?
4: Well, it seems the Japs left it booby trapped with countless landmines. Several tourists were killed there last year, and the authorities have barred it to the public. I hope I've helped you, sir. Sort of makes up for the way I behaved earlier. But may I ask, what your interest is in this soil?
1: Professor Gibbons died in Saigon, Harding, but the dust on his shoes came from the island of Kuai Lung.
3: Steamboat, eh, Mr. Thurston?
1: She handles like a charm, Pagan. Where'd you get it?
3: What does it matter? And Zellschmidt always knows where to get luxury items.
1: With other people's money, eh?
3: Which is besides the point. I got you the boat. We're going out to that one long island.
1: Kuai Lung, Kuai Lung.
3: Whatever it is, and we're both happy. Except me.
1: No?
3: You don't tell me things. Why did you have to see this hiding to get the dope on the island? The police geometrist told you the same thing, given it while I was with you.
1: Just double checking.
3: On report?
1: No, Hardy.
3: What a suspicious character. I bet you suspect everything.
1: Is so twice. Is it?
3: The feedback to Officer Bullock. All the ridiculous, man. I never heard. How did you know?
1: So she's standing right behind you.
3: Don't be silly. How could she? I left her in the dark affair. Miss Nelson, you triple-crossed me, and please put down that gun.
5: Let that be a lesson to you, Tagon. Never trust a woman.
1: Never trust the Zellsmith, Eileen. Well, now what?
5: Now that I've learned where you're going and where the throne is, I'm taking over. Any argument?
1: Oh, no. Just a word of advice. Watch out for this wheel. It pulls a little to port.
6: Oh, you fool! We're kneeling way over. We...
1: Let's have that gun,
5: Eileen. A pretty smart trick, Ken.
1: Stop that thing, or I'll take it away from you.
5: No. No, Ken, you don't have to take it away from me. I'll drop it.
3: Don't worry about a thing, Mr. X. I have the wheel. We're back on course again.
1: Good work, Tagon.
5: Are we back on course again?
1: Hmm? What's that supposed to mean?
5: You're still holding me. And you know I like it.
1: Quite a change of pace, I mean.
5: It's not really, Ken. Remember last night at Le Chenoir? Remember what I said about a certain moment being worth waiting for?
1: Well?
5: Maybe we won't have much longer to wait now.
1: Let's talk about that when this is all over.
5: No, don't waste precious time, Ken.
1: What?
5: There's a seaplane flying overhead, following the same course. And if it's flying where I think it is, you and I may never leave the island of Phi Lung alive.
7: Mr. Thurston, I don't like this. How can we land in this place? People get killed here by bombs and things.
1: Not even know where to land, Peg, huh?
3: What kind of talk is this? Who knows where to land?
1: That oil stick in the water is going to tell us.
7: Huh? I don't get it.
5: It seems to be falling out from that underbrush, Ken.
1: Yeah, and that's where we're heading.
7: Mr. X, you're driving this thing right into those bushes.
5: Ken, you were right. A harbor's behind the overhanging brush.
1: Yep. Complete with landing dock, seaplane and all. That's where the oil slick was coming from.
5: What are you going to do now, Ken?
1: Look for the pilot of that plane.
7: Huh?
1: And the throne of Tainin. And the missing expedition.

0: wasn't smart to leave Tavon alone on the dock.
1: No, it would have been smarter to leave you there, too.
0: Not for me, it wouldn't.
1: Don't trust me?
0: I trust no one where $2 million are concerned.
1: Huh? Hold it, Eileen.
0: What is it, Ken?
1: Look down that slope. A small clearing over there.
2: Ken, look at them.
1: Yeah. Ragged, bearded, in chains.
2: The men you were looking for?
1: Yes. Brilliant men of science, chained down there like animals. Oh, thank God they're still alive.
3: Save your thanks, Thurston. They won't be for long.
0: Inspector Abbey.
1: Yeah, that's the executioner's gun in your hand, Abbey.
3: It is, Thurston. I've had it ready, waiting for you. But you disappoint me. You do not seem the least surprised at my being here.
1: Why should I be? Your own geologist used the soil in Gibbon's shoes, came from here, but you made no attempt to investigate.
2: Ken!
1: Sure. He knew Gibbons had hidden the throne, and when he learned Gibbons was off on that scientific mission, he decided to go after it.
3: Quite right, Thurston. It was simple to board that plane at Singapore with my police credentials. Even more simple to dispose of the crew and fly the plane here to Kowloon.
1: Only Gibbons proved stubborn, didn't he, Abbey? He wouldn't tell you where the throne was hidden, and when he escaped from here and made his way to Saigon, you caught up with him and killed him. All right, Abbey.
2: Ken, no!
3: Stand back. Your time will come soon enough.
1: Yeah, like Beaumont. What happened there, Eileen? Did Beaumont make a deal with you to get the throne aboard your schooner?
0: Yes, Ken, but I didn't trust him. I went looking for you. Marlowe's away from the ship.
1: Yeah. Abbey had him killed. The throne was put aboard the seaplane, and Abbey flew it out here today to keep undercover until it was safe to dispose of a jewel.
3: You are a very clever man, Thurston. Unfortunately, for your own welfare, you are too clever. So the time has arrived for that execution, I mentioned it. What the devil?
1: Sounds like somebody's latching onto your throne, Abbey.
3: No, not possible.
1: Let's argue later. Oh. A flyer shouldn't let plane engines distract you, maybe. Look what happened to you.
0: This is no time to admire your handiwork, Ken. We've got to stop that plane.
1: Well, that's not going anywhere.
0: What do you mean?
1: Saigon can't fly.
0: Saigon?
1: Sure. I didn't know whether Abbey would show his hand while we were here or stay hidden. Either way, I figured that motor starting would bring results. It did.
0: So, Ken, as usual, Mr. X has successfully completed his mission. And now what are your plans?
1: Well, it depends on what turns up, Ivy.
0: And if it should be the offer of a South Sea Island cruise that turns up aboard a good seagoing schooner named Thor Thunder?
1: No. I'm afraid not.
0: But why not? We're total kind. Roaming the byways of the world for danger and adventure. We play the same kind of game, Ken.
1: Oh, no, Ivy. I was gambling for those scientists. You and Abbey gamble for $2 million against the future welfare of 2 million people. No, Eileen. What did we stand for? On opposite sides of the fence. A constant battle between us. You said it yourself. With no holds barred.

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1: Man Called X, starring Herbert Marshall, came to you from Hollywood. This is the United States Armed Forces Radio Service, voice of information and education.
2: You're twice as sure with two great names, Frigidaire and General Motors. Frigidaire presents Herbert Marshall as the Man Called X.

0: Ken Thurston until Hubert Mitchell of the U.S. Forest Service came up from Washington last week and dropped in at the office of the Bureau. Mitchell was pretty upset.
1: In view of that kind of a situation and the urgent need of conserving our natural resources, the government is deeply interested in seeing that this Oregon plant gets into operation.
2: Mm. And the government has guaranteed part of the financial backing. Is that right, Mr. Mitchell?
1: That's right, Mr. Thurston. The company that's actually building it is made up of about 60 small timber owners around the town of Tolosa. But, of course, they didn't have the money to swing a $5 million project, so...
3: All right, Mr. Mitchell, we realize the importance of conservation, and it's unfortunate the construction of this sawmill and byproduct plant is running behind schedule. But where do we come in?
1: Well, that's it, Chief. I don't know exactly. There have been an unusual number of delays on the job.
2: And the contract carries a deadline, huh?
1: Yes. The plant isn't in operation 3 months from now. It'll be sold at public auction.
3: But I still don't see what we can do about
2: Chief,
3: it.
2: Chief, I think there's a little beating around a bush going on here. Maybe a bush named Ray Brown.
1: All right. Brown was our forest ranger in the Tolosa district. He'd been looking at some of the recent delays on the construction job, fires and so on.
2: What did he find out?
1: He wired me last week. Implied he'd come across some pretty startling information. He wanted an investigator sent out.
2: So?
1: So, before we had a chance to send a man, Brown was accidentally killed. Found dead in his cabin. He'd apparently fallen asleep with a lighted cigarette, caught his mattress on fire, suffocated in the fumes.
3: Pretty careless trick for a forest ranger.
1: It was careless of somebody.
2: What do you mean?
1: Mr. Thurston, I'd known Ray Brown for years. He never smoked anything but a pipe.
2: Hmm. Well, Chief?
3: Well, Ken?
2: I'll be calling you from Tolosa, Oregon.

0: country through here, Mr. Crumb.
1: Yep, prettiest scenery this side of the Pearly Gates.
0: Do you drive down to the junction every day?
1: Nope, meet the train 3 days a week, Mr. Thurston. Run my store up in Tolosa the rest of the time.
0: I see.
1: Not many folks come in on airplanes like you did.
0: They don't, eh?
1: Nope, ain't in that big a hurry to get here. You ain't figuring on going into business here, are you?
0: Oh, no, just gonna have a look at the new plant, that's all.
1: Be quite a sawmill if you ever get it done.
0: Understand they've run into some trouble.
1: Yep, calamities, fires, acts of the Almighty. First one thing and then another. Good thing you're not figuring on going in business, Mr. Thurston.
0: Why so?
1: Not enough business to go around. Ain't hardly enough for me.
0: Well, what do? You close up your store when you go on these trips?
1: Yep, folks will come back. Shut it down another hour every day while I sort out the mail.
0: Oh, you're the postmaster, too?
1: Oh, sure. I have been postmaster.
0: Look, look. Isn't that smoke up ahead there?
1: Yep. Brush fire. Car parked there aside the road. Now, what the tarnation?
0: Somebody's fighting it. Over there by the edge of the tree.
1: That's Gene Fox. He sure can't do much over there. He's on the windward side of it. Lucky it ain't got much of a start yet.
0: Come on, let's give him a hand.
1: Got some shovels here in the back. Here. All right, let's go. This way, Mr. Thurston. Over here, Gene. Let's hit it off here in the draw.
2: Okay, coming over.
1: All right, Mr. Thurston, let's start working on it along here. Just sling dirt, that's all. Won't be too hard to stop. Another 5 minutes, though, and it'll have been in the tree.
0: What's that? That line of poles back of the ridge there.
1: Temporary power line. Supplies all the power for the construction work.
0: I see.
3: Hiya, Howard. Driving past and seen the brush burning over here.
1: Good thing you did, Mr. Thurston and Mr. Fox.
3: Come on,
1: Gene. Sling dirt.
3: All right. Got some crazy fool threw a cigarette out of a car.
0: I'd say somebody did a lot more than that.
3: Huh? What do you mean?
0: Surprised you didn't notice it, Mr. Fox. Over there, along the edge of the road, there's a strong smell of gasoline.

0: Pap, nothing like a brush fire to show a man he's got muscles he didn't even know about.
1: Yeah. With a little more time to get started, it might have been a lot worse than a brush fire.
0: Hmm. Figured you smelled gasoline, eh?
1: No doubt about it, Mr. Crumb. Just who is that fellow Fox?
0: Gene? Oh, he's the contractor that moves the log drive for the small owners upriver.
1: Moves them where?
0: About 20 miles down the river to the McDermott sawmill. Of course, if Marty Hill ever gets the new plant started, all the timber will be handled right here.
1: Hmm. And that'll put Fox out of business.
0: Yeah, I reckon.

0: Well, he probably will get some kind of a job in a new plant.
1: Oh, sure.
0: Looks like we got a hitchhiker waving to us up there.
2: Yeah. Station wagon stop beside the road.
0: Well, can't pass anybody up here in the woods. Bill McDermott.
2: McDermott.
0: Fella that owns that small sawmill down the river I just mentioned. Hiya, Bill.
3: Afternoon, Howard. What might be the chance for a lift into town?
0: Sure, climb in. This is Mr. Thurston and Mr. McDermott.
3: Glad to know you. Very glad you came by, Howard. Begin to think I'd be stuck there for the day.
0: Gene Fox is back down the road. Be along pretty soon.
3: That's so? Well, you can leave me at the garage when we get into town.
2: What was wrong, Mr. McDermott? Motor trouble?
3: Oh, no, just my own carelessness, Mr. Thurston. I simply ran out of gasoline.
0: Mr. Thurston.
2: Thanks. Nice looking place.
0: Best general store in Tolosa. Only one, as a matter of fact. Come on in.
2: Looks like somebody waiting for you on the bench there in front.
0: Must be an out of town. Everybody here knows this is my day to close up.
4: How do you do?
2: Oh, no.
4: I assume you must be the proprietor of this thriving establishment?
0: Yep, that's me.
4: My good man, I'm here to save you not only from bankruptcy, but also from...
2: Pagan Zellschmidt.
4: Why, hello, Mr. Thurston.
2: Oh.
4: I can see this is a very happy surprise for both of us.
2: You need new glasses. Mr. Crumb, this character goes by the name of Zellschmidt. Better lock the cash drawer.
0: Howdy, Mr. Zellschmidt. Come on inside.
2: Pagan, I'm resigned to have you turn up in Africa, Asia, or even Australia. But when you follow me to a place like Tolosa, Oregon, that's the last straw.
4: But I do follow you, Mr. Thurston. I'm now a member of the ancient and honorary profession of traveling salesman.
2: Yeah? Selling what?
4: The Ahmed Zellschmidt double-headed hatchet.
2: The what?
4: Sure, cuts all, fells all, patent practically applied for. Look.
0: Funny-looking axe. Head on both ends of the handle.
4: Cuts with both ends. Every lumberjack in the woods will want one. All you do is swing it.
2: Big John, you almost cut your head off.
4: Uncle Ahmed forgot to give me the instructions.
2: Well, Mr. Crumb, thanks for the ride. Now, I think I better look around for a room.
0: The hotel's right next door.
4: I'll show you, Mr. Thurston. I was going to check in there myself, only I didn't have any money.
2: You still don't.
4: Oh. Mr. Crumb, you wouldn't want to buy a dose of this hatchet, would you? A dozen? One little sample, maybe? Oh, well, I didn't think you would.
0: Here's your room key, Mr. Thurston. It's number 16. Best room in the house.
2: Wait, don't tell me that you're the...
0: Yep, I'm the hotel manager, too.
2: Well...
0: Bye, Mr. Thurston.

0: doesn't seem to work, Mr. Thurston. Hey, maybe it's the wrong room.
1: No, no, no. It's number 16.
0: Huh?
1: Maybe we try to turn it there.
2: Why don't you come in? The door's unlocked.
0: Hey, there's a girl inside, Mr. X.
1: Yeah. Well, so there is.
3: Hello. I'm Elaine. Come on in, Mr. Thurston.
1: Thanks, Elaine.
0: Boy, what a luscious little chipmunk.
1: Pagan.
4: But. All right, I'm going. You don't have to hit around about it.
1: I could be in the wrong room, of course.
3: You're not. I knew you'd get number 16. Out-of-towners always do.
1: Hmm. And why are you here?
3: Oh, a couple of reasons. For one thing, I wanted to tell you not to believe everything you hear.
1: I seldom believe any of it. What's the other reason?
3: Let's say I just wanted to size you up.
1: Oh? And what's the verdict?
3: I think you might be pretty tough to handle, Mr. Thurston.
1: Uh-huh.
3: We'll find out as things develop.
1: You're not leaving?
3: Oh, we'll have plenty of time.
1: You know, only two people could have told you about me. McDermott or Gene Fox.
3: Well, I know both of them rather well. William McDermott in particular, since he happens to be my father.
5: Mr. Thurston, we'll certainly cooperate with you Forest Service men in every way possible to get to the bottom of this thing. It's just about got me licked, and I'm willing to admit it.
1: You're in full charge of the construction work? That the setup, Mr. Hill?
5: That's right, and I'll probably run the plant if we ever get it finished.
1: Well, the deadline's still 3 months away, Mr. Hill.
5: A few more of these accidents, and it might as well be 3 years.
1: Suppose you don't finish, and the plant's sold at auction. Who'll be the most likely buyer?
5: Oh, I'd say McDermott. Chances are he'd move the equipment down and set it up in connection with his own mill. The rest of us are in up to our necks already.
1: What's your guess about these accidents, Mr. Hill? If we're still calling them accidents.
5: Mr. Thurston, I'll give you all the help you want on this, but I'm not doing any guessing. A ranger by the name of Ray Brown made that mistake.
1: Yeah, you may have something there. You happen to know a man named Gene Fox?
5: Oh, sure. Fox is the contractor who takes the log drives down the river.
0: Mr. Thurston.
1: What's the matter, Pagan?
0: A big animal or something's moving around out here in the dark. Maybe it's a bear.
1: What of it? You've got your double-headed axe?
5: Wrong time of the year for a bear to come down this far.
1: Well, suppose we have a look. All right, Pagan. Where is this animal of yours?
0: I think it was over this way. Or maybe this way. I get it all turned around in the country.
1: Wait.
5: Hear something?
1: Yeah. Over to the left.
6: Get down.
5: Whoever it was must have beat it.
1: Yeah. Rotten shooting. That light from the door made us perfect targets. Well...
0: Mr. Thurston, I think they're coming back.
1: Huh? Steps coming this way, all right.
5: It's somebody in the path.
6: Here now! What's the tarnation's all this ruckus about?
5: Well, it's Howard Crumb.
6: Discharging weapons in the middle of the night. People hightail it down the path like they was crazy.
1: Well... You saw somebody out there?
6: Yeah, Bill McDermott. Running full speed. Didn't even stop to say howdy. Middle of the night, too.
1: You're keeping pretty late hours yourself, Mr. Crumb. Even for the storekeeper, postmaster, and till manager.
6: Just you never mind, Mr. Thurston. Gotta get to the bottom of things. Gotta know what's going on. Ain't nobody that's got a better right to know. After all, I'm the constable around here.

0: And now to continue with Bridget Ayer's Man Called X, starring Herbert Marshall.
1: Pagon. Oh, come on, Pagon, wake up.
2: Why, of course, Queen Victoria. I'll be only too glad to be the president of the Bank of England.
1: Oh, Pagon.
2: And I will also... What's the matter, Mr. Thurston?
1: Nothing's the matter, except you've only got 20 minutes to get on the job.
2: Well, in that case, I'd be better.
3: Job?
2: What job?
1: The one I talked Marty Hill into giving you. He's the man in charge of building this new plant, remember?
2: Mr. X, I don't feel so good this morning. I got pain.
1: Pagon, get out of that bed and start moving. I want you to talk to the workmen on the job. Keep your ears open. Find out if they've got any ideas.
2: About who's behind this dirty work? It's Mr. McDermott. He's the one who shot at us last night.
1: Maybe, but if McDermott is in it, he's not in it alone. Then, too, all we have is Howard Crumb's word that McDermott was even around.
2: Oh. Mr. Thurston, when you fixed up this job, I hope you considered my outstanding capability, my numerous talents.
1: I took all that into consideration.
2: Good. Assistant manager, maybe, at about $200 a week?
1: Pagon, the job pays 90 cents an hour. Digging ditches.
2: Great. And I'm...

0: Mr. Thurston, she's quite a project.
1: Yeah. Nice view of the whole job from here, Mr. Fox.
0: Yeah, sure is. I come up here every day or so, just to watch other people working.
1: Not busy yourself right now, eh?
0: Well, it's off-season for log drivers. And I guess it'll be a permanent off-season when Marty Hill gets the plant operating. A big part of the drive is a 20-mile stretch of river between here and McDermott's Mill.
1: I suppose there'll be some good jobs in the new plant.
0: Well, I got a little money saved up. I think I'll retire. Great retiring country up here, Mr. Thurston. Fishing, hunting, you know.
1: Yeah, yes. I did some hunting myself last night.
0: Yeah. Any luck?
1: Not yet. Morning, Mr. McDermott.
2: Mr. Thurston, Gene.
3: Hi, Bill.
2: Understand you had a little shooting affair last night, Mr. Thurston.
1: Yes, yes, that's right. You should have stuck around.
2: What do you mean, stuck around?
1: We might have had quite a discussion on night hunting. Silhouetted targets and so on.
2: If you're thinking I was the one behind that gun, Mr. Thurston, you better do some more guessing.
1: Oh, I thought maybe that was the same gun there on the seat beside you.
2: I've been taking too many chances for too long. From now on, I'm protecting myself. I'd advise you to do the same. Good day.
1: Mr. McDermott, I've never stopped doing exactly that.
0: Yeah, I heard about that shooting last night, Mr. Thurston. You got any ideas?
1: Better than that, Mr. Fox. I'm pretty sure who did it.
0: We are.
4: Hey, Mr. Thurston.
1: Pedro?
4: Not only I worked my fingers to the bones, but now I gotta look all over the place for something nobody knows where it is. Have you seen Mr. Hill somewhere?
1: No, Pig. On matter of fact, I was just going to look for him myself. I
0: reckon you'll find him at the scaling house over the other side of the ravine. Mm. Hey, you can walk across on the timber slide. It's not an operation.
1: Thanks, Mr. Fox. What do you want to see Marty Hill about, Pig?
4: Everybody says since he's the boss that he's the only one that knows where it is.
1: Well, what is?
4: What the foreman sent me to look for. A left-handed shovel.

0: Watch your step, Peg. On this slide, it's pretty steep along here.
1: For me, Mr. S., it's nothing. Did I ever tell you about the time my Aunt Tallulah was a tightrope walker in the circus?
0: Yeah, you told me.
1: And
0: you told me, yes.
1: Oh, I did? Hey, what is this timber slide we're walking on? Looks like a wooden sidewalk up on stilts.
0: When the fence starts up, the logs will come in at the far end back there, slide across the ravine on this wooden sidewalk, and go on into the plant.
1: Oh.
0: Now, what have you found out so far? Anything?
1: I'm very glad you asked that. There's one guy down there that claims he... Oh, you mean about this sawmill? Oh, he was talking about a babe he used to know in Sioux City.
0: Great. That's a lot of help.
1: Anyway, it was a very interesting thing.
0: Pigo, listen. Huh? Get over the edge there. Hang on to the brace underneath. Clear.
1: Mr. S., what is it?
0: Logs coming down this slide. Hang on. Timber slide's not in operation yet. Well, come on, Pagan. Huh? That could have been a pretty close shave.
1: Nothing to it, Mr. X. We hear a noise, so we jump out of the way. Like the time my Uncle Ahmed was a bullfighter.
0: Pagan, take a look over the side of the trestle.
1: Huh?
0: 300 feet to the bottom of that ravine.
1: Huh? Oh.
0: Pagan. Fine time to faint.
2: Are you lost, Mr. Thurston?
0: No, as a matter of fact, I was looking for you, Elaine, among other people.
2: Really? How did you happen to know where I was?
0: Oh, I saw you tie your horse over here in the trees. You will be around somewhere. Been hunting?
2: No, riding. I brought the rifle along in case I ran across anything worth shooting.
0: Anything or anyone?
2: Meaning?
0: That rifle's a little surprising. Judging by the empty cartridges I found, you used a pistol last night.
2: Well, that's quite an interesting opinion.
0: Well, it's more than that, I'm sure of it. Who are you trying to kill, me or Marty Hill?
2: See that little stump about 75 yards up there at the edge of the path?
0: Oh, nice shooting, Elaine.
2: If I ever shot at anyone, I'd hit them, Ken. You can bet on it.
0: All right. So you meant it as a warning, then. Why?
2: If I did anything like that... It might be because I like you.
0: Maybe, but that's not the reason.
2: I do like you, Ken, a whole lot. That makes it worse.
0: Worse?
2: Oh, Ken, I'm scared.
0: Oh, Elaine, I...
3: Mr. Thurston, are you all right?
0: I was.
3: Uh-huh. I see what you mean.
2: Fortunate.
3: I've been looking for you for the last half hour, Mr. Thurston. All over this forest.
0: Wish I'd known it, Pagan. I could have set a trap in the trail. Why aren't you working?
3: Oh, I got fired.
0: I see. How'd you manage it?
3: I wasn't doing anything.
0: That I believe.
3: I was only building a fire to cook some coffee. Trying to keep my body and soul together, you understand?
0: Oh, sure.
3: How should I know those little sticks I used marked the place for some kind of a railroad?
0: Railroad?
3: Uh-huh.
0: Railroad, Pagan. You may have dug up the answer to the whole business.
3: I did? Well, thank you, Mr. Thurston. What did I do?
0: I think it'd be a pretty good idea if we stop beating around the bush, Mr. McDermott. I'm not trying to frame you for anything you're not guilty of. All I want is some information.
4: All right, Mr. Thurston, what do you want to know?
0: Anything you can tell me about the new railroad.
4: There isn't one yet. Planned to build one over a year ago, even surveyed the route. Then when this new plant came up, they decided to swing the route around and come in from the north.
0: I see. Wonder if you'd mind marking that on this map. Both routes, the old one and the new one.
4: Sure, glad to. It swings up through the canyon, then follows the river.
0: Where do you plan to get timber after the new plant starts operating?
4: Then runs due south. We've got plenty to keep going for years. There. Hope you get this straightened out.
0: I think I'm about to, Mr. McDermott. Thanks. And don't do any prowling up around Tulosa tonight. This time the gun might be pointed the other way. So that seems to explain McDermott's angle in the thing pretty well, Mr. Crum. He's been playing detective all by himself.
5: Well, could be, Mr. Thurston. Should have come to me, though.
0: He's too hot-headed, and he knew that sooner or later he'd be suspected.
5: That doesn't explain that daughter of his, you know.
1: She doesn't need any explaining. Boy, what a dish.
0: Mr. Crum, is Gene Fox one of the timber owners?
5: Nope, he used to be. Sold out a year or so ago. Guess Gene's retired, you might say. Don't do much of anything.
1: It's got the right idea.
0: How about you, Mr. Crum? Do you own any timberland around here?
5: Well, a little piece here and there. Nothing to speak of.
0: Well, even a small track might be a lot of trouble for a man with as many jobs as you've got.
5: Don't run them myself, Mr. Thurston. Got leased out.
0: I see. Well, the way things stand now, all I need is one more answer.
5: Got any idea where to get it?
0: I think so, at the plant construction office.
5: Guess nobody's over there this time of night.
0: Oh, Marty Hill's probably there. He works pretty late. Suppose we go over and find out.
5: Well, I don't know. I got a lot of things to do.
0: What things, Mr. Crumb? The store's closed, post office closed. Nobody wants a hotel room.
5: Well, I ought to do some work on the book.
0: They'll keep. Come on, Mr. Crumb. Let's go look for that last answer.
3: I don't think anybody's here, Mr. Thurston. No sign of life.
0: Well, the light's on, though. Come on.
5: We going inside, Mr. Thurston?
0: Any reason why not, Mr. Crumb? Good evening.
6: Mr. Thurston.
2: Ken.
0: Didn't know you had company, Mr. Hill. How are you, Elaine?
6: Well, she...
2: I was just passing by, Ken. Stopped in to say hello.
0: You stopped in for the same reason you've been hanging around here for days, playing detective. Same as your father has.
2: But I thought father
0: Relax,
2: was...
0: Relax, Elaine. He's not involved in this. I have a map here, Mr. Hill. I'd like to ask you a question about it.
6: Well, if it's anything about the construction here, maybe I can answer it.
0: You'll notice two lines marked there, the proposed routes for the new railroad. The old plan and the new one.
6: Yeah, that's right.
0: If your plant here fails and is sold at auction, McDermott will probably buy the equipment and set it up downriver. Chances are, in that case, the railroad will be built on the old route.
5: No doubt about that, Mr. Thurston, but what are you getting at?
0: Most of both lines are on public land, but 1 7-mile stretch of the old route crosses a private tract. A 7-mile right of way might bring the landowner a pretty good price.
2: But Ken... Oh, nothing.
0: Wonder if you could tell me who owns that tract, Mr. Hill.
5: You own that yourself, don't you, Marty?
6: As a matter of fact, I do. It's too bad you found out.
3: Look out, Mr. Thurston, he's grabbing your neck.
0: All right, Hill. Drop it.
6: Oh, my arm!
0: I said drop it.
6: I'd have killed you.
0: Like you did Ray Brown, eh? All right, Constable Crumb, take over.
5: Glad to, Mr. Thurston. He'll get life, sure as shooting.
0: You sound pretty sure of that.
5: Don't know why not. After all, I'm the judge. Come on, Marty.
3: It's a good thing for him he didn't have one of Uncle Ahmed's double-headed hatchets. He would have killed himself.
0: Pagan, that's exactly what he did.
3: Huh?
0: Anytime somebody starts out to cheat the people who trust him... He's picking up a double-headed axe. And while he's cutting out a profit for himself with one end, he'll cut his own throat with the other. There's no way he can keep from it, because there are two things put together exactly alike. A double-headed axe and a double cross.

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1: 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Now, thanks for listening, and I'm sure you'll want to hear next week's story called No Greater Evil. For it's packed with suspense and thrill, so I think you'll enjoy it. As usual, Leon Belasco will be along as Pagon Zellschmidt. So join us, won't you, when next I return as the man called X. Good night.
0: Frigidaire's Man Called X is directed by Jack Johnstone, with music composed and conducted by Johnny Green. Tonight's story was written by Les Crutchfield. 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All characters and incidents used are fictitious. Any resemblance to actual persons or incidents is purely coincidental. 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

0: 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Tonight's titles were India Quinine Contract, Will You Marry Me, The Throne of Tanan, and Timber Country Backslash. This set of shows aired on the evenings of October 1, 1944, August 7, September 18, and October 16, 1947. Tune in next Friday evening, same time, same place, for another set of thrilling and awesome drama, adventure, or historical shows, here on Audio Theater. This is your host, James, saying thanks for listening. Until then, have a good one.
1: This concludes Audio Theater, brought to you by the Geoquinas Radio Network. Stay tuned next time for another thrilling episode. Until then, I bid you farewell.

0: Good evening, this is Alex. Welcome to Audio Theater for Wednesday, June 17th, 2026. This evening on Audio Theater, I present a Western quad play from the old-time radio series Gunsmoke. This evening's titles will be Young Man with a Gun, Obi Tatter, The Promise, and The Foo. These shows originally aired back on the evenings of August 23rd and 30th and September 6th and 20th, 1954, respectively. United States Marshal Matt Dillon brings law and order to the Old West momentarily. Enjoy this evening's presentation.
1: 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Chesterfield Regular. Around Dodge City and in the territory on West, there's just one way to handle the killers and the spoilers, and that's with a U.S. Marshal and the smell of gun smoke.

0: Gunsmoke, starring William Conrad. The transcribed story of the violence that moved west with young America. And the story of a man who moved with it.
1: I'm that man. Matt Dillon, United States Marshal. The first man they look for and the last they want to meet. It's a chancy job, and it makes a man watchful. And a little lonely.

0: Dillon?
1: Huh?
0: Dillon, you headed for the depot?
1: Oh, no, I'm not, Chester. I'm looking for a cup of coffee. Thought I'd go into Delmonico's here. You want to join me?
0: Well, sir, I'd like to, but maybe I better go on down to the depot.
1: Oh, what for?
0: The mail. I never got there at noon. That's why I thought you was going now.
1: Well, I don't care about the mail, Chester. Yeah, but come to think of it, you did start out at noon, didn't you? What happened?
0: I got robbed.
1: Got robbed?
0: Yes, sir. Over at the Alfraganza.
1: Oh, you've been gambling all afternoon, huh?
0: Not all afternoon, Mr. Dillon. I watched the game for about an hour before I set in.
1: Well, you should have gone on watching it.
0: Oh, yes, sir, you're right. Absolutely right. Cost me my last $10. But I thought sure I'd win this time.
1: Oh, why?
0: Because it was my last $10 for the month. I had to.
1: Well, that's about as good a reason for winning as any, I guess.
0: Yes, sir. You know, there's just too much month for my pay, Mr. Dillon. Anyway, I might have won if I hadn't got cheated.
1: Oh, it's a crooked game?
0: The fellow dealing was crooked. I know he was. But I sure didn't want to start no argument with him. No, sir, not him.
1: Well, why? Who was he?
0: I don't know. Some stranger. Calls himself Sam Kircher.
1: What?
0: Sam Kircher. You know him?
1: Oh, but I've heard of him.
0: Who is he?
1: He's a gunman, Chester.
0: Oh, I recognize that. That's why I didn't make no fuss about his crooked dealing.
1: Well, you were smart. Kircher's the kind of man who enjoys killing. He's got a big reputation for it out in Arizona.
0: Well, what's he doing here, I wonder?
1: I don't know, Chester. But let's go find out.

0: That's him, Mr. Dillon. Just getting out from the table over there. I guess the game's finished.
1: Funny you tell you his name, Chester. A man like that usually doesn't talk so much.
0: No, sir, but I didn't think nothing about it at the time. He's coming over here at the bar, Mr. Dillon.
1: Yeah.
2: Glass of whiskey, bartender.
1: Hello, Kircher.
2: Where you been, Dillon? What? Took you long enough to get here. It's been a half hour since I cheated your friend here out of his money.
0: Cheated me? You see, I told you he did. But how do you know I was a friend of Mr. Dillon?
2: I asked. Smart of me, wasn't it?
0: What'd you ask for? What difference did it make?
1: Never mind, Chester. What are you doing in Dodge, Kircher?
2: I got tired of Arizona.
1: Why?
2: Nobody left worth bothering about there.
1: You mean there's nobody left worth your killing, is that it?
2: Man can get rusty facing down bums and greenhorns, Dillon.
1: What's the matter with Tombstone? Wyatt Earp wrote me it's a lively town these days.
2: Oh, too many of them Earps. And they got Doc Halliday with them, too. Man'd be a fool to ride into that camp.
1: Well, you draw a line somewhere, don't you?
2: One man at a time's good enough for me, Dillon. I ain't greedy.
1: Now, you're kind of greedy about money.
2: What do you mean?
1: You admitted cheating Chester out of his $10.
2: I had a reason for that, Dillon.
1: Oh, did you?
2: Yeah. He was hanging around watching the game, and I found out who he was. So when he sat down, I took him. I can deal faster than that. I wanted him to know and run tell you about it.
1: Why?
2: I wanted to meet you, Dillon. Always like to get to know the leading citizens of a place.
1: You got your own way of going about it.
2: Are you objecting?
1: Ordinarily, I object to cheating at cards, yeah. But with you, I don't think it matters much. Now, what are you doing in Dodge, Kircher?
2: I was nearby, up in Colorado. I heard about you there, Dillon. You got quite a reputation.
1: I'm a lawman, Kircher, not a gunman. I don't care about my reputation.
2: I do.
1: Now, you came here to kill me, huh?
2: That's what I came for, Dillon.
1: Kircher, I'm going to tell you something.
2: What?
1: Men like you are as useless as wolves. I hate every one of your kind.
2: And that'll make it easier for you to fight me, Dillon. I'll meet you out in the plaza, sundown tomorrow.

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0: 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They're best for you.

0: Dillon?
1: Huh?
0: I've been thinking about sundown all day long. I feel terrible about this.
1: Oh, why? It isn't your trouble.
0: Yes, sir, I know, but if I hadn't sat in that game yesterday, things might be different.
1: Sam Kirchard have found me soon enough. That's what he said he came here for.
0: I heard him. But I still feel guilty.
1: What's the matter, Chester? You afraid he'll kill me?
0: Is he really good?
1: Well, he's beat a lot of men.
0: You're going to fight him, ain't you?
1: Yeah, that's the worst part of this job, Chester, having men like Sam Kircher come around looking for another notch on his gun. There's nothing I can do about it.
0: Well, you don't have to fight him, Mr. Dillon.
1: No. No, I don't. I could avoid it.
0: How?
1: Run away.
0: Oh. Look out the window here, Mr. Dillon. The plaza's plumb deserted.
1: Sure.
0: Guess the word's got around. Mr. Dillon?
1: Yeah, what?
0: He's coming. Sam Kircher. Walking across the plaza.
1: Well, it must be sundown.
0: Yes, sir, it is.
1: Don't come out the door, Chester, or you'll be behind me. I'm only going as far as the boardwalk.
0: I won't. I'll stay right here. But if anything happens and I'm coming out, by golly...
1: Don't be a fool.
2: Come on out in the street, Dillon. What you standing there for? What's matter with you? You scared? Why don't you come down here, Dillon? There's a lot of people hid out watching us. Been a long time since a marshal's killed and dodged.
1: I don't want to hear your talk, Kircher. Let's get this over.
0: Mr. Dillon. Well, he didn't hardly have his gun out before you hit him the first time. I was watching him.
1: I didn't wait for him. I drew first.
0: You did?
1: Giving a man a chance to be arrested is one thing. Shooting down a killer is another.
0: Yes, sir.
1: This is nothing but slaughter. Brainless slaughter. Like I said, it's the worst part of this miserable job. I guess it helped. Ridden the country of a man like Sam Kircher, shooting him down, killing him. But the trouble was that it made you feel like a part of his own senselessness when you did it. And everybody congratulating you afterwards and looking up to you. That didn't help any. That's one thing that got men like Kircher started off wrong in the first place. All the talk, all the admiration for gunfighters. Like with a kid I met at the Texas Trail one night a couple of months later. He was sitting with Kitty when I came in.
3: Evening, Matt. Tom.
1: Oh, thanks, Kitty.
3: This is Marshal Dillon, Pate.
4: I know. I've seen him.
1: Pate, huh? Well, I never saw you around before, Pate.
3: He rode in yesterday, Matt. His first time. Good thing, too. He's only 16.
1: Yeah, that's young, especially for a town like Dodge. Where are you from, Pete?
4: On west of here.
1: Cowboy?
4: I was.
3: That's what I've been arguing with him about, Matt. He says he's through being a cowboy.
1: Oh, is that so? Why?
4: I got other things to do.
1: Like what?
4: I'm going to buy me a gun, Marshal.
1: A gun?
4: Sure. And I'm going to learn to use it, too. A man's no good without a gun.
1: Oh?
3: Pate, you start carrying a gun and you get handy with it and you'll grow up to be a U.S. Marshal or something.
1: No, Kitty.
3: I mean it. I never saw a man start using a gun yet that he didn't have to go on using it. The rest of his life. However long that is.
1: Tell me something, Pete. What gave you this idea?
4: What's wrong with it? Everybody carries a gun. Of course, everybody can't use them real good. But I'll learn. I'll get good. Good as you are, Marshal.
1: Oh?
4: Sure. Maybe even better. Who knows?
3: That's what I mean. It all leads to nothing but getting killed. Who cares how good you are with a gun? There's always somebody better.
1: She's right, Pete. Why don't you forget about this and go find yourself a job out in the country somewhere and go to work, huh?
4: I'm gonna have to, Marshal. I'm plumb broke right now.
1: Oh, good. That's fine. You know anybody around here?
4: Nope.
1: Well, look, I'll tell you. Emmett Bowers is due in town tomorrow. He runs a big outfit, and he can always use an extra hand. You meet me in the lobby of the Dodge House tomorrow morning, and, well, we'll have a talk with him.
4: Okay. I better be going now. I gotta find me a place to sleep.
1: Oh, Pete. Here's a dollar. You can pay me back later.
4: No, I couldn't take it. No, thanks. Good night. Good night, Kitty.
3: So long, Pete.
1: Good night.
3: He's got a lot of pride, that kid.
1: Yeah. But it's mostly the wrong kind.
3: Maybe. Well, he'll probably forget about this gunfighting business once he's back out in the country where he belongs.
1: Well, I hope so. There are enough gunmen around already.
3: Oh, Pate's all right. Don't worry about him.
1: No, I won't, Kitty. Unless he comes back someday. Pate was at the Dodge House next morning, and we found Emmett Bowers there and got him a job right off. They rode out of town together that evening, and I watched him go, hoping that a lot of hard work would give Pate something to think about besides becoming a gunfighter. Anyway, I'd done what I could, and I forgot about it. Till a couple of months later, when I happened to go into Jonah's General Store.
5: Marshal Dillon.
1: Hello, Miss Jonas. Well, how come you're running the store?
5: Why, hadn't you heard, Marshal?
1: No, heard what?
5: My husband's got the ague real bad. I've been taking care of him and running the store, too.
1: Oh, well, I'm sorry to hear that, ma'am. But how do you manage to do both?
5: Well, I moved his bed into the storeroom out back. Matter of fact, Doc Adams is in there with him now.
1: Huh?
5: Oh, that poor man, Marshal. He's had chills one day and fever the next for nigh on to a week.
1: Well, Doc will fix him up. Doc can cure almost anything.
6: I can cure anything but a liar, Mac.
1: What? Oh, hello, Doc. I didn't know you were listening.
6: I was listening, and I heard what you said. And it was a long way from what you told me the other day.
5: Why, what do you mean, Doc?
6: Mrs. Jonas, he told me the only thing croakers were good for was performing autopsies and signing death certificates. That's exactly what he said.
5: Death certificate.
1: Now, don't let him scare you, ma'am. Nobody ever died of ague yet, doctor or no doctor.
6: Oh, Matt, why aren't you out patrolling Front Street or keeping the peace somewhere like you're paid to do?
1: Man can't work all the time, doctor.
6: Oh, he can. Yes, well, I'll just remember that the next time you come hounding me out of bed in the middle of the night to patch up some bad man that you've just torn apart.
1: When you're through here, I'll buy you a glass of beer, Doc. It's awful hot today.
6: Yeah, I don't mind the heat. I'll take you up on it, though. Say, Mrs. Jonas, if your husband complains about his ears roaring, it's the quinine I gave him. So just you don't worry about it.
5: Oh, all right.
4: Marshal.
1: Well, hello, Pate. How are you?
4: I'm okay.
1: Oh, Pate, you know Miss Jonas here?
4: Ma'am.
5: Hello, Pate.
1: And Doc Adams.
6: How do you do?
4: Doc.
1: Pate's been riding for Emmett Bowers the last couple of months.
6: Oh, that's fine. Emmett's a good boss, I've always heard.
4: He's all right.
1: They treating you okay out there?
4: It's like any other job punching cows, Marshal. Short grub and long hours.
1: Yeah, sure. Oh, what you doing in town? Did you come in with Emmett?
4: No. I come in alone.
1: Oh? You, didn't quit, did you?
4: I quit. I drew my time last night.
1: Yeah, I was afraid so.
4: Ma'am?
5: Mm-hmm?
4: I want me a 6-gun and a holster and a belt. And all the ammunition the rest of my money will buy.
5: Well, now, son, ain't you a little young to be carrying a gun?
4: I'm 16. And if I'm old enough to do a man's work, I guess I'm old enough to live like a man.
6: Live like a man? Yes, you mean die like one, don't you, young fella?
4: I ain't afraid to die.
6: I don't know. I've dug bullets out of all kinds of men, young and old. And no matter how they talk, every one of them's been afraid.
4: I get good enough, I'll do the killing. If I'm given a decent chance.
1: Pate, tell me something. How'd you get started on all this in the first place?
4: I don't mind telling you, Marshal. Now.
1: Now?
4: Now I got money for a gun, and I can start practicing.
1: Oh, wait a minute. Is there some particular man you're after? Is that it?
4: Yeah. That's it, Marshal.
1: Well, who is he?
4: You.
1: Me?
4: I'm going to fight you, Marshal. And I'm going to kill you if I can.
1: Well, why? I never saw you before in my life till you came here.
4: Pate's my first name, Marshal.
1: So?
4: My last name's Kircher. I heard about how you shot my brother, so I come here to take his place.
1: Pate, Sam Kircher was nothing but a killer. He was no good.
4: You drew first on him.
1: What difference does it make? Your brother came after me for only one reason, to kill me so he could be a big man. You think I'm going to take a chance being killed for anything as brainless as that?
4: There's rules to gunfighting, Marshal. He wasn't ready to draw.
1: Where'd you get all these crazy ideas, kid? Who taught you that killing people is a game of some sort?
4: My brother told me all about it a long time ago.
1: Yeah, sure. Now, for him, it was a game. That's what was wrong with him.
4: He'd have beat you if he'd have been ready.
1: Pate, do you wait for a mad dog to bite you before you try to stop him? And your brother was ready. He rode into Dodge ready.
4: Well, I'll be ready for you. In a few weeks, I will.
1: You will, huh? Look, Pate, I've been handling a gun for years. What makes you think that you can go against me in a few weeks? Unless you're planning something else.
4: No, Marshal, I'll never shoot anybody in the back. Not even you.
1: You're not bad, Pate, but you sure got everything mixed up.
4: Why? Because I'm only 16? You'll see what I can do, Marshal. You'll see.
1: Well, what if I won't draw on you?
4: I'll kill you anyway. Like you say, what difference does it make?
1: All right. If you're going to act like your brother, I'll treat you like your brother. And when you come gunning for me, I'll shoot you down as fast as I did him. So go ahead and practice. Practice all you like. But when you face me, I'll have 3 bullets in you before you clear your holster. I don't care how old you are.

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0: If I thought getting mad would scare some sense into Pate Kircher, I was wrong. He went ahead and bought his six-gun. And every day he spent hours down by the Arkansas practicing with it. In a few years, that kind of concentration might have made him into a fair gunfighter. But as it turned out, he didn't get a few years. He didn't get more than about 10 days. And those 10 days got spent fast. One evening, I was sitting on the porch not far from the Texas Trail, watching the crowd push up and down Front Street.
1: Oh, hello, Marshal.
0: Hello, John.
2: Matt.
0: Oh, hello, Kitty.
2: Matt, Chess is in the trail there, and he asked me to come find you.
0: Well, why? What's the trouble?
2: You know Jack Rining?
0: Yeah, I know him.
2: Well, he's at the bar in there, and he's making fun of young Pate. Chester isn't sure how much Pate's going to take from him.
0: Oh, Reinan's more than just a bully, Kitty. He's dangerous.
2: Well, Chester tried to make him stop, but it didn't do any good, Matt.
0: I hope Pate isn't fool enough to try to take him. Reinan will kill him, sure, if he does.
2: I tried to tell him he shouldn't be wearing a gun, but you know Pate. He won't listen to anybody.
0: Yeah. You better wait out here.
2: I aim to.
3: Leave the kid alone, Ryan. He ain't bothering you none.
4: Get out of the way, Chester. Everybody else, get out of the way, too.
5: Come on, Mr. Manuel.
4: I'm giving you one more chance, Faith. You throw that gun away or you start using it.
5: Go ahead and draw, Ryan. I ain't afraid of you.
4: Okay. I will.
5: No, don't do it, Ryan. No. Ah!
0: All right, shut up, everybody.
6: My hand.
0: Shut up.
6: You busted my hand, Marshal. What'd you do that for? This ain't your fight. It's like shooting a man in the back. You ruined my hand.
0: You're about to murder this boy, Ryan, and I should have shot you in the head. Now go on over to Doc's if your hand bothers you.
6: It bothers me. It's smashed.
0: Good. I wonder how many lives that's going to save. Now go on, get out of here.
6: I'm going. You ruined me, that's what you've done. We'll see about this.
7: Well, he'd have killed him, sure, Mr. Dillon. Pate never even got his gun out.
8: That's true, I didn't. I kind of froze. I don't know why.
0: Pate, Jack Rynan's the same kind of man your brother was, always looking to kill somebody. And if you still think it's a game of some kind, go on wearing that gun. And when the time comes, I'll see you buried with it. But that's all I'll do for you. All right, come on, Chester. Let's get out of here.
6: Yes, sir.
5: Marshal, wait a minute.
8: Marshal?
0: Yeah.
8: You saved my life just now.
7: He sure did. One more second, you'd have had a bullet clean through you.
8: I know that. But I don't understand.
0: What don't you understand?
8: Well, you could have let him kill me, and then I wouldn't be after you no more, would I?
0: Not dead, you wouldn't.
8: But you saved the life of a man who sworn to kill you, Marshal.
0: Yeah, that's right.
8: Well, why'd you do it?
0: Because you didn't have a chance with him, Pate. Not a chance.

0: I won't have time to practice much. Would you hold on to my gun for me?
1: What?
0: Here.
1: Yeah, sure I will, Pete. Sure I will. I'll keep it for you. For a long time, I hope.

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1: 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Featured in the cast were Sam Edwards, Lawrence Dobkin, Vivi Janis, and John Daner. Harley Bear is Chester, Howard McNear is Doc, and Georgia Ellis is Kitty. 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

Remember, next week at this same time, Chesterfield will bring you another transcribed story of the Western Frontier on Gunsmoke. 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

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Chesterfield Regular. Around Dodge City and in the territory on West, there's just one way to handle the killers and the spoilers, and that's with a U.S. Marshal and the smell of gun smoke.

0: Gunsmoke, starring William Conrad. A transcribed story of the violence that moved west with young America. And the story of a man who moved with it.
1: I'm that man, Matt Dillon, United States Marshal. The first man they look for and the last they want to meet. It's a chancy job, and it makes a man watchful. And a little lonely.

0: Nice little house he's got here, Quade.
1: Fellow with all his money can afford a nice house, Mitch.
0: Here he is, coming out of the barn.
1: Let's go have a little talk with him.
0: He ain't a very big fella. We shouldn't have much trouble.
1: Nah.

0: there. 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
1: I'll get out. You stay mounted, Mitch.
2: Right, Quade.
0: Why don't you both get down? I got a pot of coffee on the stove in there, and I might scare up a little bacon if you're real empty.
1: We camped in them cottonwoods out there last night.
0: Oh, you did? Well, why didn't you ride in? I could have slept you in the barn. I don't get much company out here.
1: I know. We've been watching the place. You're all alone here, ain't you?
0: I've always been all alone.
1: O.B. Tater, huh?
0: O.B. Tater, that's right, mister. But, how come you knowed my name?
2: Well, everybody's heard of you, Obie. Man that spends money the way you do gets kind of famous-like.
0: Oh, I don't spend money no more. That was when I first come here. Oh, I'm broke now.
2: Well, that ain't the way we heard it, Obie. We heard you drove a mule back from Sacramento plumb loaded with gold double eagles.
0: Oh, that ain't so. $1,000 is all the gold I scratched out of California. And I spent it building this ranch. Sure don't know why people keep talking about how rich I am.
1: They'll quit talking soon enough, O.B.
0: Huh?
1: You ain't gonna be rich no more.
2: No, you sure ain't.
0: What are you talking about?
1: I'm gonna ask you real nice, O.B. Where you got that gold hid?
0: Now, wait a minute. What are you fellas up to?
1: You gonna tell us?
0: You come here to rob me, didn't you? Well, it ain't no use. There's nothing to rob.
2: I told you you wouldn't talk, Quade. We'll have to bounce it out of him.
1: Go ahead, Mitch. Take down your rope.
0: No. I ain't even armed. You can't hang me.
1: We ain't gonna hang you, Obie. We're just gonna give you a little ride, feet first. Go on, Mitch. Rope him.
0: No. Don't put that rope away. You ain't gonna drag me.
2: Yes, we are, Obie.
3: Just wait.

0: Well, looky there. It's Obie Tater. Oh, Chester. Marshal Dillon.
1: How are you, Obie? Now, what brings you into Dodge?
0: Well, I had to see Doc Adams, Marshal.
2: Well, you are kind of peaked looking, Obie. You been sick?
0: No, I ain't been sick. Been hurt.
1: Hurt? Well, what happened, Obie?
0: 3 weeks ago, Marshal. I like to died.
2: What'd you do? Did you fall off a horse or something?
0: No, I didn't. I got drug.
1: What?
0: Well, two fellas, they come by my place and they throwed a rope on me and they drug me across the prairie.
1: Well, who did? What for?
0: Well, I never seen them before, Marshal, but one was called Mitch and the other Quaid. That's all I know about them.
2: Well, I never heard of no Mitch nor Quaid around here.
1: Well, why did they do it, Obie?
0: Well, Marshal, you know how everybody thinks I come back from California with a lot of gold double eagles, and they say I'm rich. Oh, it ain't true, of course, but that don't stop them. They just go right on saying it.
1: Yeah, I've heard the talk.
0: So these two fellas, they wanted to rob me. I told them and I told them that I don't have no gold money, but they wouldn't believe me.
1: That's a wonder they didn't kill you, Obie.
0: Oh, they pretty near did, Marshal. I felt awful when they got through.
1: Do you think they'll come back?
0: They said they wasn't done with me yet. They said they'd find a way to open me up. It's a terrible thing, Marshal, being treated like that for no reason at all. And especially when you ain't even got no gold money.
1: Well, that's too bad the rumor got started in the first place, Obie.
0: I tried to stop it, but you know how I am. I ain't very smart. I can't hardly sign my name, Marshal. Guess that's why I've always got job by any fast talker that comes along. All my life it's been like that.
1: Well, we can't stop what people think, Obie, but maybe we can find those two men. Do you think you'd recognize them?
0: Yes, I sure would, Marshal.
1: Okay. They just might be hanging around Dodge. Let's go look the town over, Obie.

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0: Marshal Dillon, we must have been in every saloon and gambling house in Dodge. I'm getting foot sore.
1: Well, there are only a couple more, Obie. We'll try the Texas Trail here next.
0: Well, what are you going to do if we find them, Marshal? Put them in jail?
1: Well, if there's enough left of them when I get through. Now, here we are. Okay, take a good look around, Obie.
0: They ain't at the bar. And, they ain't at the tables back there. Hey, couldn't we sit down a minute, Marshal? I'm awful tired. I guess I ain't got my full strength back yet.
1: Sure, Obie, we can sit down. Oh, let's go over there with Kitty and whoever that other girl is.
0: Huh? Oh, I'd like that, Marshal. I ain't heard a woman's voice in over half a year.
2: Hello, Matt.
1: Hello, Kitty. Oh, Kitty, this is Obie Tater.
2: Glad to know you, Obie.
0: Ma'am?
2: It's Miss Obie. And the same with Ella Mellish here. And this is Marshal Dillon.
1: How do you do, ma'am?
2: How do you do?
0: I'm glad to know you.
2: Oh, sit down. Sit down.
1: Thank you.
0: That's an awful pretty name, Ella Mellish.
2: Thank you, Obie. Ella's new here. She's only been in Dodge about a week. I like it, though. I might even stay a while.
0: Oh. Well, that'd be nice. Sure hope you do, Ella.
2: Well, it depends.
0: Depends on what?
2: Oh, people, I suppose. If I meet somebody I like, I'll stay.
0: You will?
2: Sure. Why not?
0: Well, you meet somebody. Pretty girl like you.
2: You're nice, Obie. By the way, how you feeling now?
0: Oh, I'm fine. Doc Adams couldn't find nothing real wrong. He just said to take it easy for a while.
2: What's the trouble, Obie? You been sick?
0: No, it's not that. Couple of fellas come by my place and treat me kind of rough. I'm okay now.
2: You look fine, Obie. You can't hurt a young man like you anyway.
0: Oh, I ain't very young no more, not pushing 60. 60?
2: Well, I don't believe it. Well, you look more like 35 to me.
0: I do?
2: Well, of course you do.
0: Ella.
2: Yeah?
0: I'd be proud to take you over to the bar and buy you a drink. Any kind of a drink you want.
1: Wait a minute now, Obie. We got a couple of more places to look
0: at. No, that can wait, Marshal. It ain't important. We'll do that tomorrow sometime. Out, will you, Ella? Come on, will you come?
2: Oh, I'd love to, Obie. And maybe you'll tell me about yourself. Out in California and all.
0: Oh, that ain't nothing. I'd rather hear about you and how you come to Dodge.
2: Well, that sure didn't take long.
1: Ella Mellish, huh? What do you know about her, Kitty?
2: I don't know anything, Matt. Not really. Ella's a good talker, but she doesn't say much about herself.
1: Did she come here alone?
2: As far as I know, she did.
1: Yeah. Does she have any friends here? I mean, have you seen her with anyone in particular?
2: No. I don't pay much attention to her. Why, Matt? Something wrong?
1: No, not yet, Kitty. But, there's sure gonna be.

0: Oh, good morning, Matt.
1: Hello, Doc. Come on in.
0: Oh, well, thank you. You found O.B. Tater yet?
1: Not yet, Doc, but Chester's out looking for him again.
0: Well, maybe you haven't tried the right places, man.
1: Oh, we've looked everywhere, Doc. He and that Ella Mellish just plain disappeared, both of them.
0: Well, I wouldn't worry about it. They'll be back.
1: Well, I hope so. Now, this is the second day they've been gone. I tried to talk to Obey that first night, but he was acting like a man in a dream.
0: Oh, love's dream, Matt. Love, sweet young dream.
1: Doc, O.B. Tater will never see 60 again.
0: Oh, age has nothing to do with him. I'm surprised that you don't understand these matters.
1: Oh, why should I? I can always come ask you about him.
0: Anytime, Matt, anytime. Be glad to advise you. There's many a pitfall I might save you from, too, if you come to me in time. And you may consider me like a father.
1: Like a father, huh?
0: Certainly.
1: Well, that's mighty nice of you, Doc.
0: Yes, the benefit of my experience is yours, Matt. Just any time.
1: Good, good. Tell me, Doc, how does a man get out of New Orleans with two different husbands gunning for him?
0: Two husbands gunning for him? Why, it's about out of New Orleans, too. Huh? Oh, my goodness, I must have been drunk. When did I tell you about that?
1: The same night you told me about how you come to leave Philadelphia.
0: I did? Oh, well, that happened a long time ago. And I don't appreciate your remembering that either.
2: Here he is, Mr. Dillon.
1: What?
2: I found him. Come on in, Obie.
0: Obie Tater? Well, it's about time you showed up again.
3: Well, what's all the fuss about? You think I was a criminal or something?
1: We've been worried about you, Obie. Where you been?
3: Honeymooning.
1: What?
3: Honeymooning. At the Dodge House. I paid the clerk $10 not to tell nobody we was there.
1: You mean you married Ella Mellish?
3: It was love at first sight, Marshal. I proposed to make her my wife, and I am proud to say she accepted me right off.
1: I never thought you'd go that far.
3: She's a fine girl, Marshal, a fine girl.
1: Is she, Obie? Well, I hate to say anything against your wife, but there's something I got to tell
3: you. You're jealous, Marshal. That's what you are. Yeah, shame on you.
1: Obie, if I'd known you were going to do this, I'd have made you listen to me the other night.
3: Well, say it out, Marshal. I got to get back to my bride. We're leaving for the ranch today.
1: Well, I'm half tempted to let you find out for yourself.
3: Well, find out what? What are you talking about?
1: Don't you remember the other night when you first met Ella Mellish, how she asked you if you were feeling okay again?
3: Now, ain't that just like Ella? Always considering other people, me in particular, I'm happy to say.
1: Well, while you're feeling so happy, tell me something. How come she knew you'd been hurt?
3: Huh?
1: You came here straight from Doc's that day, and nobody knew anything about what had happened to you except Doc and Chester and me. Now, who told Ella Mellish?
3: Well, I don't know. What difference does it make?
1: Oh, Obie, listen to me. There's something wrong with Ella. I don't know for sure she's in with those fellas, Mitch and Quaid, but if she isn't, she's got explaining to do.
3: Marshal Dillon, Ella Mellish is now Mrs. O.B. Tater. And she don't have to explain nothing to nobody.
1: I give up.
3: She's a fine woman, Marshal. And I won't stand for no talk again her.
1: Love's sweet young dream, huh, Doc?
0: It's like being loco, Matt. He can't hear you or anybody else. Except that girl.
3: Now, that's no way to talk about me. I thought you were my friend.
1: We are your friends.
3: Not anymore, you're not. You or Doc or Chester or nobody. Well, I got me a wife now, and I don't need you. You'll see.
1: Yeah, we'll see. But I hope it isn't too late when we do, Obie. And I hope you're still alive to see, too. I didn't know how Ella Mellish planned to do it, but she was a clever girl. And I was sure she had some way in mind to handle Obie Tater. What she didn't know, of course, was that he didn't have any money, and that she was wasting her talents on him. And I was afraid that when she failed, Mitch and Quaid had come back, and well, this time they'd kill Obie. He was still alive about a week later, however, when Chester and I happened to be in the country not far from his ranch and rode over to have a look.
2: They're at home, all right, Mr. Dillon. My gracious, they must be roasting a calf with all that smoke coming out of the chimney.
1: Wait a minute, Chester.
2: Huh?
1: Watch that smoke a minute.
2: What?
1: Now, just watch it. Now, there, you see?
2: Why, it's puffing. It's starting and stopping every now and again.
1: Yeah.
2: Well, maybe his chimney's got something stuffed up in it.
1: Maybe.
2: You know, if you couldn't see the house, you'd think it was Indian signaling. You stop now.
1: Let's leave our horses here, Hunchester.
2: Yes, sir.
1: Chester, when we get inside, don't say anything about how that smoke looked.
2: You mean you think it was a signal, Mr. Dillon?
1: We'll see. Hello? Anybody home?
4: Who is it?
1: Is that you, Ella?
4: Marshal Dillon, what are you doing out here?
1: Oh, we were nearby, so we thought we'd stop and say hello.
4: Well, that's fine, Marshal. But I can't ask you, and I'm busy cleaning house.
1: Oh?
4: You'd better come back some other time. I'd love to see you then.
1: Sure. Where's Obie?
4: Obie? Oh, he went off somewhere this morning. I don't expect him back till late. Next time, Marshal, you come see us next time. I'll cook you dinner or something.
1: That's okay, Ella. We'll see you another time.
4: Sure. You do that, Marshal. Goodbye.
1: Goodbye. Come on, Chester.
2: Well, I declare, Mr. Dillon, I never got treated like that in my whole life. Not by nobody.
1: She wasn't expecting us, Chester. It had her upset.
2: I don't care. That's no excuse for not even offering a man a cup of coffee.
1: She didn't want us in the house.
2: Yeah.
1: In fact, I don't think she wants us anywhere around here.
2: Hey, where are we going?
1: Well, I want to take a look in the barn. And if Obie isn't out here, we're going back to the house.
2: Well, but Ella said he took off for somewhere this morning.
1: Ella was kind of nervous, Chester. Maybe she didn't mean it. Here we are. Obie Tater.
5: Stand right where you are. Don't move, either of you.
2: Hey, he's got a shotgun.
1: It's Marshal Dillon, Obie, and Chester.
5: Oh. Sorry, Marshal. I couldn't see it first. I was in the back there, and I heard the door open, and I seen two men stand here. Can't blame me for being jumpy.
1: That's all right, Obie. But what are you doing in here? Ella told us you weren't around.
5: Ella told her. Well, Ella does a lot of talking these days.
1: Well, what is it, Obie? Something wrong between you two?
5: Something wrong. Marshal Dillon, I owe you an apology.
1: What for?
5: For not listening to you back in Dodge. You was right about the whole thing. All that woman married me for was my gold money. And I've told her I ain't got none, but she won't listen.
1: All that talk won't hurt you, Obie. But there's something else that might.
5: Well, she does more than talk, Marshal. The woman's a devil, that's what she is.
1: Well, what do you mean, what's she been doing?
5: Well, she won't feed me for one thing. She won't even boil my coffee. It started the first night we got here, Marshal. As soon as I show her my gold money, she says she'll be a good wife. I tried to tell her the place is hers, what she need money for, even if I had it.
2: Well, for land's sake, I never heard of a wife that wouldn't cook for a man.
5: Oh, that ain't all, Chester. Where do you think I've been sleeping? Out here in the barn, that's where. Can't even sleep in my own house. She says she'll run off into the prairie if I come anywheres near.
2: Well, of all the... Obie, if a woman done that in Texas, you'd have a right to give her back.
5: I don't want to give her back. She's so darn pretty. And besides, there's something else. She ain't going to devil me no more.
1: What?
5: After tonight, she said. She said, after tonight, it's all over. She said she won't give me no more trouble.
1: After tonight, huh?
5: That's what she said, Marshal.
1: Chester.
2: Yes, sir?
1: Go get our horses and bring them into the barn where they can't be seen, huh? And when you get back, you and Obie and I are going to go into the house and sit down and wait for tonight.

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0: You might as well sit down, Ellie. You just wear yourself out walking around that way.
1: I got nothing to do with this, I tell you. I never heard of Mitch McQuade.
2: Then you shouldn't worry about it, Ella. We'll find out if you know him when they get here.
1: You're awful smart, aren't you, Marshal? I wasn't signaling to nobody, neither. I was just trying to put the fire out.
2: Sure.
3: There's some horses coming up outside, Mr. Dillon.
2: Huh?
3: It's too dark to tell, but I think there's two of them.
2: All right, Chester. Come on. You and I'll wait in the kitchen.
0: I sure wish I had my gun, Marshal.
2: No, Obie. Ella would have seen to it you weren't armed. And we'll have them covered, so don't worry.
1: You're making a big mistake, Marshal.
2: Never mind that, Ella. You just remember what I told you. Give us away and your friends will die.
1: They're not my friends!
2: Come on, Chester.
3: They're going to be some surprised, ain't they, Mr. Dillon?
2: Well, I hope so, Chester. We better get back out of the light.
3: There they come, Mr. Dillon.
2: Be quiet now.
4: Evening, Obie. Mitch, you remember Obie Tater?
5: Sure. He looks better than when I last seen him, though.
1: Wait, you shouldn't be here. You're making a mistake.
4: What?
0: Shut up, Ella.
1: It's true.
3: He's going to give us away, Mr. Dillon.
2: Yeah, all right, heads up, Chester. All right, don't move, either one of you.
4: What is this? Who are you?
2: Get your hand away from that gun, Quaid.
0: You're caught now, Quaid. You and Mitch both. He'll fix you. That's Marshal Dillon from Dodge.
4: Marshal?
5: Ella's double-crossed us, Quaid.
1: No, I didn't. I tried to tell you.
4: You signaled we was to come in. You know nobody double-crosses me, Ella. Nobody.
2: Don't do it, Quaid. All right, Mitch. You're next.
5: I got my hands up, Marshal. I ain't drawn.
0: Quaid shot her, Marshal. He done killed her.
2: Chester. Get Mitch's gun.
3: Yes, sir. Come on, give it to me. Get your hand away.
0: Who'd think any man could be low enough to shoot a woman?
5: She double-crossed him. That's why he did it.
0: No, Mitch. Ella had nothing to do with the marshal being here.
5: She signaled us to ride in tonight. That meant she'd given up and she was going away with us.
2: Given up?
5: If Ella couldn't find his money, nobody could. You're nothing but an old liar, Obie Tater. You ain't got no money at all.
0: A liar. I told everybody 1,000 times I ain't got no money.
2: It doesn't matter now, Willie. Chester, take Mitch outside and tie him up.
3: Yes, sir. Come on, Mitch, outside. Get moving.
5: All right.
3: I'm going to use your own rope to tie you up with.
5: All right.
0: She's dead, Marshal.
2: I'm sorry, Obie. It just wasn't fast enough.
0: It wasn't your fault, Marshal. You know something?
2: What, Obie?
0: I was awful fond of Ella. Ruinous as she treated me. She was so doggone pretty. And I'd have told her she just acted like a wife should. That's all she had to do. Them other fellas could have killed me before I'd have told them. But I'd have told Ella.
2: What are you talking about, Obie? You'd have told Ella what?
0: About my gold money.
2: Your money?
0: It's in the rain barrel outside, Marshal. A whole big sack full of gold double eagles.
2: What? You mean you had that money all the time?
0: Sure, it's true. But, you won't tell nobody... Will you, Marshal?
2: No, Obie, I won't tell anybody.

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Tonight's story was specially written for Gunsmoke by John Meston, with music composed and conducted by Rex Corey. Featured in the cast were Joseph Kern, Virginia Gregg, Vic Perrin, and Barney Phillips. Harley Bear is Chester, Howard McNear is Doc, and Georgia Ellis is Kitty. Join us again next week as Matt Dillon, U.S. Marshal, fights to bring law and order out of the wild violence of the West in Gunsmoke. Nine out of ten forest fires are started by carelessness. Obey the forest rules. Build fires only in approved locations after securing a permit. Be sure all cigarettes and matches are dead out. Remember, only you can prevent forest fires. And remember, too, next week at this same time, Chesterfield will bring you another transcribed story of the Western Frontier on Gunsmoke. 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
1: Around Dodge City and in the territory on West, there's just one way to handle the killers and the spoilers, and that's with a U.S. Marshal and the smell of

0: Gunsmoke, starring William Conrad. The transcribed story of the violence that moved west with young America. And the story of a man who moved with it.
1: I'm that man. Matt Dillon, United States Marshal. The first man they look for and the last they want to meet. It's a chancy job. And it makes a man watchful. And a little...

0: stalking me?
1: What's it look like I'm doing?
0: Well, I guess that pertinent fell asleep sitting here. Hot today, ain't it?
1: I didn't come to Dodge to talk about the weather.
0: A stranger here, ain't you?
1: Looking for the sheriff. Where do I find him?
0: You won't find him.
1: What?
0: There ain't no sheriff in Dodge. Maybe I can help you. I'm Chester Proudfoot.
1: Well, I'm real pleased to know you, Chester. Now, if you quit lying to
0: me, don't snap your teeth at me. I ain't lying. But if you're looking for the law, there's a U.S. Marshal here.
1: U.S. Marshal? That's even better. Where is he?
0: Inside. Follow me. This fella here is looking for the law, Mr. Dillon.
2: Oh, I come in.
1: You the U.S. Marshal?
2: Yeah, that's right.
1: Well, my name's Brake, Marshal. I'm from Mingo.
0: Mingo? That's way north of here, ain't it?
1: It's a couple hundred miles. And I rode all the way down here on the tail of a man called Hank Springer. I thought he'd come to jump to Santa Fe for St. Louis, but I tracked him right into that place up the street there, the Dodge House. He's got him a room and he's holed up in it.
2: Is that so?
1: I almost caught him this morning. Leastwise, I got close enough to put a bullet in his leg, but it didn't stop him. He's dangerous, Marshal, and I want your help taking him.
2: Now, what do you want him for, Brake?
1: Murder.
2: No?
1: I killed a fella called Dobie on his ranch near Mingo. Oh, here. Yeah, Marshal, I got a warrant for him. Here, see?
2: Ah. So you're a deputy, huh?
1: That's what the sheriff made me. He wanted somebody to go after Hank Springer, and I took the job.
2: Now, that's one way of doing it. Why didn't the sheriff come after him himself?
1: Well, he didn't want to bother, I guess. Anyway, he's going to give me $50 when I get back with Hank, dead or alive.
2: Uh-huh. So the sheriff up at Mingo will pay somebody, most anybody, $50 to do his work for him.
1: That's his business, Marshal.
2: Well, then why don't you go arrest this Hank Springer? You've got a warrant. You're a deputy.
1: No, he's laying up in that room armed and hurt, and he ain't going to take easy. You're a U.S. Marshal, and you got to help me.
2: Well, maybe there'll be less trouble if I do. Chester,
3: yes?
2: Go get Doc Adams. One man's already been shot.

0: What room's he in, Brick?
1: Second door down there. 14.
0: Doc.
2: I'm here, Matt.
0: You better stay where you are. We won't need you till the shooting's over.
2: I'll wait.
0: You stay back, too, huh, Chester?
3: Yes, sir.
0: All right, Brick. Sing out. But let's make sure that your man Springer in there.
4: Hank Springer. We got you trapped. Come on out.
5: Who's that?
4: Bill Brick from Mingle. I've been deputized to take you back.
5: What for, Brick?
4: You know darn well what for. For murdering Dobie.
5: I didn't murder Dobie, nor no one else.
4: Then why'd you run?
5: Heard the sheriff was trying to stick me with it. You go away and leave me alone, or I will kill somebody.
0: Wait a minute, Brick. Springer, this is Matt Dillon. I'm a U.S. Marshal. I want to talk to you.
5: Marshal, huh? What are you doing there?
0: Well, I brought a doctor along to take that bullet out of your leg as soon as you open this door.
5: No. Don't you try opening that door, neither.
0: Listen to me. Fighting the law won't help you. But if you didn't kill Dobie, all you have to do is go back and prove where you were when it happened.
5: I didn't kill him, Marshal. I swear, I didn't.
1: Oh, that lie.
0: Shut up, Brick. Springer, if you didn't do it, stop acting like you did. Nothing's going to happen to you if you're innocent. They can't hang you without you proving you did it.
5: Well, maybe you're right, Marshal.
0: Of course I'm right.
5: One thing, though, I won't go back in no handcuffs.
0: What?
5: I won't go back in handcuffs.
0: Now, there's a warrant up for you. You're going back under arrest.
5: Not in handcuffs. Not like no chained-up dog. It's the one thing I couldn't stand. I'll die fighting first.
0: Brick, you can take this man back without handcuffing him, can't you?
1: Well, sure. Sure. I can.
0: Springer, Brick says he won't handcuff you.
5: Let's hear him say it.
0: And all right, tell him, Brick.
4: I won't handcuff you, Hank.
5: That's a promise.
4: I give you my word.
5: You say you've got a doctor with you, Marshal.
0: He's standing right here, Springer.
5: Okay.
0: All right, Springer, put your hands out that door empty.
5: I ain't going to fight, Marshal.
4: Hold your gun on him, Marshal. He might try something.
0: Get out of the way, Brick. Okay. I'll take your gun, Springer.
5: Yes, sir, sure, Marshal.
0: All right, now go lie down on the bed. Come on in here, huh?
2: Coming, man. Now, let me take those pants off, young fella. Let me have a look at that leg.
0: Here's his gun, Brick.
4: Sure. I didn't think he'd have the guts to use it.
2: Matt?
0: Yeah, how does it look, Doc?
2: There's no bullet in him. It went right through the flesh, here, and out here. I'll just clean it up a little bit and take a few stitches.
4: How soon will he be able to travel, Doc?
2: Well, he ought to wait a couple of days. A
4: couple of days? I want to get back to Mingo.
2: This man'll leave when I say he's ready, and not before.
4: He's my prisoner, ain't he?
0: You heard him, Brick. Another thing, you made a promise you wouldn't put handcuffs on him. See that you keep it.
4: Why, sure, Marshal, of course I will.
0: Now, Chester.
3: Yes, sir?
0: I'll be over at the OK stable for a couple of hours. I told Kitty I'd look at a horse she's thinking about buying.
3: Okay, sir.
0: You better keep an eye on things here for a while, huh? 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

0: good horse, Kitty.
1: Depend on him an hour. Is that all you got to say? Should I buy him or not?
0: Not for $40, Kitty.
1: What's wrong with him?
0: Oh, nothing I can see.
1: But he's not worth $40.
0: Oh, you can buy a lot of horse for that much money, Kitty.
1: I like this one.
2: Oh, hello, Marshal.
0: Hello, John. Look, Kitty, you don't get time to ride very often. Why don't you rent a horse when you want one, huh?
1: Because I want to own a horse. What's the point of working if you can't own something now and then?
0: Okay, Kitty. All right, now start at 25 and don't give him a dollar more than 30. Hmm?
1: You mean I got to get into one of those horse trading affairs? Will you spend a whole day sitting on your heels and scratching up the dirt with a straw? Trying to think of a million ways to avoid coming right out with what you're really there for? No, thanks. I can make $10 faster than that.
0: All right, Kitty. I'll try to make the deal for you.
1: Oh, wait a minute. After all, I'm a woman. Maybe I can get him a little confused.
0: Huh?
1: You know? I'll bet I can buy that horse for $20. Hey, Chester, how do you like my new horse?
3: Fine, Miss Kitty, fine, but I don't have time to look at him now.
0: Oh, what's the matter, Chester?
3: Well, it's Hank Springer, Mr. Dillon. What happened, you see, I went downstairs to cool myself off with a couple of beers, and when I got back to his room, he was gone.
0: Gone?
3: Yes, sir. Doc had already left, and I was only away for about an hour. I had a feeling something was going to happen.
0: Well, where's Brake? Wasn't he watching him?
3: Well, that's the bad part of it. Brake's there, all right, but he's dead.
0: What?
3: I took a good look at him, Mr. Dillon. There's no bullet hole in him, but his neck's all swole. Well, Hank Springer choked him to death with his bare hands, that's what.
0: Oh, no wonder he wanted Brake to promise not to handcuff him.
3: And another thing, Mr. Dillon, when I asked the clerk, he remembered seeing Hank run out and grab a horse from the hitching rail.
0: Well, he's got a good start on us. See you when we get back, Kitty. There was no way of telling how good a horse Hank Springer had stolen from the hitch and rail, but Chester and I had mounts that we'd trained for this sort of a ride. And about dusk, the sign on his trail told us that we were getting closer to him. It was just after dark when we spotted a campfire in a cottonwood grove. We slowed down as we rode up to it.
3: Hey, those trees would make an awful good ambush, Mr. Dillon.
0: Yeah.
3: I don't see nobody around that fire.
0: Let's spread out a little, Chester.
3: Okay, sir.
0: All right, that's far enough. Start shooting, Chester. He can't get both of us.
4: I ain't shooting no more.
0: All right, then throw down your gun and move up to the fire where we can see you.
4: I'm doing it. I got my hands up.
0: Right in, Chester, but keep separated.
4: There he is. I can see him. Don't shoot me. I didn't know who it was.
5: Well, that ain't Hank Springer, Mr. Dillon.
4: No. My name's Jones. I'm a buffalo hunter. I thought it was him coming back.
0: Who's him?
4: I don't know. I don't know who he was.
0: Step over this way, mister, out of the firelight. I don't want to get shot at anymore tonight.
4: It was a mistake, I tell you. I wouldn't have shot at you if I could have seen who it was. You can't blame me. Not with a man like that running loose.
0: Look, mister, I'm on the trail of a murderer. A man named Hank Springer. He's a young fella and he's got a bad leg.
4: That's him. That's him. He's a murderer, sure enough. He killed my partner not over an hour ago.
5: What?
4: My partner's lying in them bushes over there. I wrapped him up in his saddle blanket so I could bury him tomorrow.
0: Well, how'd it happen?
4: Well, sir, we was cooking something to eat. And that trailer rode up and wanted to trade horses. My partner said no. But Springer got down and said he'd take the horse anyway. And my partner tried to stop him. And, well, he got shot that way and now he's dead.
0: Oh. Springer rode north, didn't he?
4: Yes. And I tell you something else. The horse he took ain't going to carry him far. That horse got his lungs frosted last winter.
0: Well, that'll help.
4: There's a cabin 5 miles straight ahead, the way he was going. You can't get no further than that. All them people got there is a balky old mule.
0: Good. I'm sorry about your partner, mister, but we'll try to catch Springer before he kills anybody else. Come on, Chester. There was no moon that night, and it was pitch dark, so we had to guess at riding straight. But we managed pretty well. And in about an hour, we saw the lights of a cabin off to our left. We rode over, left our horses 100 yards from it, and then went the rest of the way on foot. We could hear voices inside, so we sneaked up to the window.
6: I can't wait much longer. Are you sure you ain't lying to me?
3: It's Hank Springer, Mr. Dillon. It's him right now.
1: I should lie to you. My husband should have been back before this. But it won't do you no good when he does come. You won't get far on that mule of ours.
6: Well, what's wrong with your mule?
1: Nothing, except for being ornery and stubborn.
6: I'll get him over that fast enough.
1: You can have the mule, mister. I don't care about that. But don't hurt my husband, please.
6: Lady, I don't want to hurt nobody. Listen, they get in my way like some has done lately.
1: You're an outlaw, ain't you?
6: Never you mind. Look, when your husband walks in here, don't you give me away.
1: All I ask is you don't shoot him.
0: Chester.
6: I won't shoot him.
0: Come
6: on. He starts it. But ain't going to get shot either.
3: We better do something quick before her husband gets back, Mr. Dillon.
0: Look, I got an idea, Chester. If that woman's at all smart, it might work.
3: What?
0: You get out there in front of the cabin, but far enough away so nobody can see you. And then you yell for her.
3: Yell for her?
0: Pretend you're her husband. Tell her to come out and give you a hand with a mule.
3: Yeah, but what'll I call her? I don't know her name.
0: Call her wife or woman, anything like that. It doesn't matter. She'll know it isn't her husband.
3: Where'll you be at?
0: Flat against the wall by the front door. He won't trust her to come out alone. And when he comes out, I'll take him. All right, get going.
3: Okay.
0: Come out in, Chester.
7: Who are you? Where'd you come from?
0: I'm Marshal Dillon from Dodge, man. You got nothing to worry about. Hank Springer's killed his last man.
7: Who's this? I knew it wasn't Jack.
3: Oh, it worked fine, didn't it, Mr. Dillon? He walked into it like a lamb to slaughter. Good evening, ma'am.
7: Hello.
0: Get his gun, Chester.
3: Yes, sir.
0: Tell me, ma'am, is your husband really coming back tonight?
7: Yes, he is, Marshal.
0: Well, we'll spend the night here if you'll let us. But I'd like to borrow that mule in the morning. Hank Springer wanted to ride him up to Mingo. And I'm going to see that he does.

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0: We started out next morning, and it took us 2 days to get to Mingo. But not so much because of the mule as because of Hank Springer's leg. I was willing to stop and let him ease it for a day or so, but he said no. He'd rather get the ride over with. Beyond that, however, he didn't say anything until we rode into town. Mingo was a small place and out of the way of the cattle trails, so it was as quiet and peaceful as any frontier town could be.
1: There's the sheriff's office across the street.
0: Okay.
1: Well, no use to stop there, though.
0: Why not?
1: The sheriff don't use it much. Most of the time he's gambling over to the Golden Girl.
2: That's it. The Golden Girl down the street there, see?
0: Well, I'm not turning any prisoner over to a sheriff at a gambling table. You ride on ahead, Chester, and tell him to come outside.
2: All right, sir, I'll do it.
0: Springer? While there's still time to tell me, there's something I'm sure curious about.
1: You can ask me, Marshal.
0: Why in the world did you head back up here?
1: Find Jim Powell.
0: Who's Jim Powell?
1: I figured it out, Marshal. It was him that killed Dobie.
0: Oh. Well, you can tell him that in court, I guess. Now, here we are. Let's get on.
1: All right. Marshal.
0: Yeah.
1: You still think I'm lying, don't you?
0: Well, I don't know, Springer. But it doesn't matter much what I think, does it?
1: Oh, I guess not. But I can prove I didn't do it.
0: Then why did you run in the first place?
1: Well, I knew he was after me. I got scared. Shouldn't have, but I did. And there's a sheriff.
3: Marshal Dillon, I'm Sheriff Riley.
0: Hello?
3: Man here told me all about what happened. I'll take charge of Hank Springer now.
1: Look, I'm going to get a fair trial. Ain't I, Sheriff?
3: I don't talk to murderers, Hank. I don't care about that buffalo hunter, but killing breaks a different matter. He was my deputy.
1: Well, if you hadn't have picked a coward for deputy, I wouldn't have had to kill him.
3: What do you mean, a coward?
1: He was a coward and a liar, boy.
0: Wait a minute. What are you saying, Hank?
1: Break promised me he wouldn't put no handcuffs on me. He swore he wouldn't, didn't you, Marshal?
0: He did.
1: Well, he got scared and he busted his word. I went crazy when he put them things on me, Marshal, and I choked him. And then I got the key, I took them handcuffs off and threw them away. Well, I had to run then.
3: You're a fool, Hank. If you'd have come back peaceful with Brake, you'd be a free man right now.
1: You mean you found out it was Jim Powell that killed Dobie?
3: Of course I did. Jim Powell got real drunk the other day and started bragging. Me and a couple other fellas got him in jail, and he confessed as soon as he sobered up. I knew you didn't do it, Hank. I knew it all along.
1: Well, then why was you saying I did? Why'd you come looking for me?
3: Well,
1: you just had to stick it onto somebody, didn't you? I should have figured that, knowing you.
3: You're going to hang now anyway. What difference does it make?
1: Well, oh, you'll be glad to see me hang, won't you, Sheriff?
3: I never did like you, Hank. That's why I picked you in the first place.
0: Hank.
1: What, Marshal?
0: I've changed my mind.
1: About what?
0: About turning you over to this rotten, worthless sheriff.
1: You can't talk like that.
0: Shut up! Hank hasn't committed any crime around here, so I'm taking him back to Dodge for trial.
3: He's my prisoner, Marshal. You can't cheat me out of him. I got a right to him.
0: You got nothing. And sheriff or no sheriff, I'll bend a six gun across your head if I hear any more out of you. Well? All right, let's go, Hank.
1: Thank you, Marshal. I'd like that just fine. But first, Marshal, I want to go over to jail there. I'll tell Jim Powell I don't bear him no grudge for letting him chase me before he talked. Because he might feel bad about it, especially the trouble I'm in now.
0: Well, that's decent of you, Hank. Well, it's your jail, Sheriff, so take him. We'll wait outside. Come on.
4: Bet you sure hate losing credit for bringing me to trial, don't you, Sheriff?
0: That's enough, Hank. Stop needling him.
3: Oh, he did hate you, Hank.
4: Yeah,
3: you.
4: And I always
0: stop it,
4: noticed.
0: I said.
1: All right, Marshal, I will.
0: All right, check him in, Sheriff, but don't be long. We got to get started for Dodge.
3: Come on, Hank. You walk in front of me.
5: Mr. Dillon, a sheriff like that makes a man kind of ashamed, don't it? I mean, it makes people think the law don't amount to much.
0: Ah, the law's bigger than any one man, Chester.
5: Yes, sir, I guess so.
0: What?
5: Hey, that come from the jail.
0: Yeah, it sure did.
5: Hank, Mr. Dillon, he's been shot.
0: All right, put the gun up, Sheriff.
3: He started to run.
0: Run where? Into a cell?
3: No, he jumped me first. I had to shoot him. Idea coming in here and trying to get away. He wanted my gun.
0: So he jumped you, huh?
3: He swung around, grabbed for my gun. I had to shoot him.
0: In the back?
3: I don't know where I shot him, Marshal. What difference does it make?
0: Hand me your gun, Sheriff.
3: What?
0: Your gun! Give it to me.
3: You're forgetting I'm the sheriff in this town, ain't you?
0: You're the sheriff, but I'm arresting you for murder.
3: No.
0: No?
3: Get away from me, Marshal.

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Harley Bear is Chester, Howard McNair is Doc, and Georgia Ellis is Kitty. 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

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Around Dodge City and in the territory on West, there's just one way to handle the killers and the spoilers, and that's with a U.S. Marshal and the smell of gun smoke.

0: Gunsmoke, starring William Conrad. The transcribed story of the violence that moved west with young America. And the story of a man who moved with it.
1: I'm that man, Matt Dillon, United States Marshal. The first man they look for and the last they want to meet. It's a chancy job, and it makes a man watchful and a little lonely.

0: Dillon. Mr. Dillon.
1: Hello, Chester.
0: I sure am glad you're back.
1: Well, I've only been gone a couple of hours.
0: Well, that's all it takes, a couple of hours. Oney Becker's been shot.
1: Huh? Oney Becker?
0: You know him, that little sodbuster lives out near Clear Spring.
1: Oh, yeah, yeah.
0: He's up at docks. You want to see him?
1: Yeah. Well, tell me about it, Chester.
0: Well, sir, all I know is he was gambling this morning over at the Texas Trail. He left there a little afternoon, and then some fellas found him laying in an alley with a bullet in him.
1: Well, can't he talk?
0: No, sir. He's been unconscious the whole time. But Doc's working on him in here.
2: Oh. Oh, hello, Matt.
1: How is he, Doc?
2: He's dead, Matt. About 10 minutes ago.
1: Honey Becker. Now, who'd have shot a harmless little man like that?
2: Harmless is right. He didn't even have a pocket knife on him. And besides, he was shot in the back.
0: Maybe it was an accident.

0: of some kind.
1: Accident? Chester, I once tried to save a man who'd pulled a scythe across the back of his neck by accident. Yes, and I remember a boy who fell between the slats of a fence and got hung. But I never heard of a man shooting himself in the back by accident.
0: Well, I meant maybe somebody else done it.
1: Of course somebody else did it.
0: I know that. I meant by mistake.
1: Oh, Chester. Chester, are you sure you've been keeping your hat on when you're walking around in the sun?
0: Oh, you're just mad because Oney Becker died on you,
1: Doc. There was nothing I could do to save him. He bled to death. Inside.
2: Oh, you did what you could, Doc.
1: Yes, well, I think I did.
2: Did Oney say anything? Anything at all?
1: No, Matt. He never even opened his eyes.
2: Well, he was shot in the back, so it wasn't anybody he was fighting with.
0: Well, I don't know, Mr. Dillon. Oney was fighting, or at least having an argument over a car this morning with that gambler. What's his name? Al Clovis? Over at the Texas Trail.
2: He was. Well, why didn't you say so before, Chester?
1: Well, I never heard of this Al Clovis.
2: Oh, he's only been here about a week, Doc. Chester, you wait here. I'm going over the Texas Trail.

0: that you?
1: Oh, hello, Marshal.
2: Hello, John.
3: Looking for somebody, Matt?
2: Oh, hiya, Kitty. Is Al Clovis here?
3: I was wondering when you'd get around to him.
2: What do you mean?
3: I heard about Oney Becker, and Al Clovis threatened him this noon just before Oney went out and got shot. Almost seemed like Al was trying to start a fight with him, Matt.
2: Where was Clovis when it happened, Kitty?
3: He wasn't in here.
2: Kitty, you know Al Clovis better than I do. Would you say he's the kind of a man who would murder Oney Becker because of an argument over cards, you know, shoot him in the back?
3: I don't know him that well, Matt.
2: Well, maybe he had another reason to kill him, if he did it.
3: Shooting little Oney Becker's like shooting a pet deer. Makes about as much sense.
2: Yeah, but usually when a man gets murdered, there's a reason of some kind for it.
3: You mean it'd take more than plain anger to follow a man down an alley and shoot him in the back?
2: Well, ordinarily it would.
3: Al Clovis must have wanted Oney dead for some special reason, Matt. Maybe Oney had something on him.
2: Yeah, maybe.
3: He was in here a while ago, but he left.
2: Well, I'll find him.
3: He might be at the depot, Matt.
2: What? At the depot?
3: He said something about going to St. Louis now everything's been taken care of here. I didn't know what he meant at the time, but he said it loud, and I know the train leaves at 4:30.
2: 4:30? That's about that now, isn't it?
3: Well, maybe he said it just to throw you off his trail.
2: Well, I'll find out. I'll see you later, Kitty.
3: Better hurry, Matt.

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2: Chesterfield.

0: One more car to go, Mr. Jones. Val Clovis ain't in there. He ain't on this train.
1: Well, he might have fooled us after all, Chester.
0: Chester, he could be riding west while we're heading east. We'll never find him if he is.
1: Well, let's take a look into this car before we walk in, huh?
0: Yes, sir. Well, I sure don't see him. Not in there, I don't.
1: Yeah. Yeah, unless that's him down there, lying back with his hat pulled over his face.
0: It could be.
1: Well, it better be. Now, come on.
0: Okay, sir.
1: Hey, wake up, mister. Come on, wake up.
2: Quit bothering me. What do you want, anyway? Marshal Dillon. What are you doing here?
1: Keep your hands on your knees, Clovis. Tight.
2: Well, what's this all about, Marshal?
1: You carrying a gun?
2: Why should I carry a gun?
1: Stand up, Clovis. Come on, stand up.
2: Okay. What for?
1: All right, search him, Chester.
3: Yes, sir.
1: Now, keep to one side of him, out of my way.
0: Don't you try nothing, Clovis.
2: Well, why should I? I told you I wasn't armed.
0: No, ain't nothing on him.
1: All right. Okay, you can sit down, Clovis.
2: I don't understand this, Marshal. What are you looking for?
1: I'm looking for the man who murdered Oney Becker this afternoon.
2: You mean you followed me and got on this train because you thought I killed Oney?
1: It's about 100 miles to Great Bend, Clovis. We'll get off there and take tomorrow's train back to Dodge.
2: Oh, you're making a big mistake, Marshal. While you were riding up and down on this railroad, whoever did kill Oney Becker's leaving the country for good. You'll never catch him now.
1: What you're trying to say is that you don't admit killing him yourself, isn't it?
2: I'm not a murderer, Marshal.
1: No, we'll see.
2: Oh, I know what you're thinking. You heard Oney and I had a little argument this morning.
1: Didn't you?
2: Sure. That doesn't prove anything. I argue with lots of men.
1: You threatened to kill him.
2: Ah, that was just to scare him. He was being kind of stubborn about it all. You know what those farmers are like. I suppose it takes a stubborn man to grow potatoes.
1: Well, if you're so innocent, why did you announce everything had been taken care of and that you were going to St. Louis?
2: Did I say that, Marshal?
1: You know, Clovis, I can always kick you in the head and take you back to Dodge in a sack. Now, why did you run?
2: I'm not running. No reason why I should. That's the truth, Marshal.
1: Where were you when Oney Becker was killed?
2: I was wondering when you'd ask me that.
1: I suppose you got an alibi.
2: You know Mr. Botkin, don't you, Marshal?
1: I ought to. Botkin's run the Dodge Bank ever since it was an old whiskey barrel.
2: Well, I was with him in his office at the bank, Marshal. I suppose you'll take his word for it.
1: Yeah, sure I will.
2: Well, we were discussing the money I placed in the bank when I arrived in Dodge a week ago. $5,000, Marshal. Mr. Botkin is going to transfer it to St. Louis for me.
1: Chester.
0: Yes, sir?
1: Go up and tell the engineer to stop the train at Jane's Crossing.
0: Stop the train?
1: There's a ranch about a mile from there where we can borrow some horses.
2: Well, I thought you said we were spending the night at Great Bend, Marshal.
1: I changed my mind, Clovis. Your story doesn't make much sense, and I want to get back to Dodge and find out why.

0: It must be about midnight.
1: Sure is, and I'm tired. Haven't been on a horse in years.
0: Oh, well, why didn't you say so, Clovis? We'd have borrowed a wagon for you.
2: Never mind, Chester. Now, you take him on down to the jail and lock him up, huh? I'm going to stop here at Mr. Bodkin's house. His light's still on.
1: Want me to go into him, Marshal?
2: I'll let you know what he has to say, Clovis. I'll be along a little while, Chester.
1: All right, Chick.

0: Matt Dillon, Mr. Barkis.
1: Oh. Well, Marshal, come in. Come in.
0: I wouldn't have bothered you this late, Mr. Barkin, but I saw your light was on, and I figured you were still up.
1: Up? Of course I'm up. How could I sleep tonight?
0: Why? What's wrong?
1: Where have you been, Marshal? The whole town of Dodge has been looking for you. Fine time for you to be up riding off somewheres, I must say.
0: Well, tell me what happened.
1: What happened? Don't you know even yet? What are you doing here at my house?
0: Well, if you'll calm down, I'll tell you.
1: You tell me, I'd better tell you, Marshal. Well, you're out gallivanting around in the prairie somewheres. My bank was held up.
0: What?
1: About 5 o'clock, just as we were closing. 3 men that got away with over $25,000. Every cent of cash I had in that vault, Marshal.
0: Well, didn't anybody try to follow them?
1: No, they tied me and them cashiers up so tight they were miles out of town before we could get loose. A few men saw them leave, but they were afraid to do anything about it. And, of course, the United States Marshal, he wasn't even in town.
0: Did you get a look at them?
1: No. No, they were masked. Nobody I found can even identify their horses. They're just gone, Marshal. With $25,000.
0: Look, Mr. Buck, and I came here to ask you a question. It might have something to do with your bank being robbed.
1: Oh? Well, what is it?
0: Was Al Clovis with you in your office about noon today?
1: Clovis? Yes, he was for a couple of hours. Why?
0: He had some money on deposit?
1: Yeah, at $5,000 cash. Of course, that's gone, too. That's part of the money they took. I'm afraid Clovis is broke now, along with me and a lot of other people.
0: Well, maybe he isn't as broke as you think.
1: Oh, he's broke. Unless you can get that money back, Marshal.
0: Look, I got an idea. I might find it for you, Mr. Barkin. And it won't take very long, either.

0: got Clover's all locked up, Mr. Dillon. He won't be taking no more trains for a while.
1: Good.
0: What'd you find out from Mr. Botkin?
1: And I'll tell you and Clovis at the same time, Chester.
0: Well, he's right in the first cell.
2: Well, Marshal, come to turn me loose?
1: Mr. Botkin says your alibi is good, Clovis.
2: If you'd have believed me in the first place, you'd have saved us all a lot of trouble.
1: Yeah.
2: Well, let me out. I don't want to spend the night here.
1: You better get used to it, Clovis. You're going to be spending a lot of nights in here.
2: What?
1: At least a month or two of them.
2: No. You can't keep me here, Marshal. It's illegal.
1: Is it?
2: Of course it is.
1: Well, maybe you know more about the law than I do, Clovis, but I run this jail, and you're going to stay here a long time. Now, what's more, I'm going to tell the whole town where you are. Come on, Chester.
3: Marshal, I demand to be released at once. Now, come back here. It'll cost you your job if you keep me here.
1: Shut the door, Chester.
3: Marshal, you can't do this. Marshal!
0: You really going to keep him locked up, Mr. Dillon?
1: I am.
0: But he ain't done nothing. I mean, if Mr. Botkin said he is with him...
1: Oh, Clovis didn't kill any Becker, if that's what you mean.
0: Well, then why don't you turn him loose?
1: Chester, the bank was robbed of $25,000 today.
0: It was?
1: Yeah, just after we got on the train. Looks to me like Oney Becker was murdered just to get me to follow Al Clovis out of town.
0: Well...
1: We'll find out in a few minutes. I don't think Clovis can stand the idea of sitting in jail while his partners ride off with all that money.
0: You mean he was supposed to get out of here and meet them as soon as his alibi was made good, huh?
1: That's the only way it makes sense to me.
3: Marshal! Marshal Dillon!
1: Well, it didn't take as long as I thought. Come on.
3: Marshal, I got to talk to you.
1: All right, go ahead.
2: Really going to keep me in jail here? You mean that?
1: That's all you wanted. Don't bother me again.
3: No, don't go, Marshal.
1: What do you want, then? It's late, Clovis. I want to get to bed.
2: Marshal, I'll make you a deal.
1: About what?
2: If I help you get back whatever was stolen from the bank today, can I keep my $5,000 out of it?
1: How did you know the bank was robbed, Clovis?
2: You're smart, Marshal. I can tell you got this all figured, holding me in jail and all. But I'm smart, too.
1: Are you?
2: Smart enough to know you need me as much as I need you. You'll never find those men without me, Marshal. But I can take you to where they are, and I'll identify them for you.
1: Why?
2: All I want out of it is my $5,000. Now, that's mine. You can do what you like with the rest.
1: The court will have to decide about your $5,000, not me.
2: Will you think there's a chance I might get it?
1: Well, I don't know, but you're a gambler, aren't you?
2: It'll help my showing you where they are, won't it?
1: Yeah, it'll help.
2: Okay. I'm supposed to meet them tonight or early tomorrow, Marshal. They won't wait longer than that.
1: All right, who are they, Clovis?
2: They're not friends of mine, Marshal. I never saw them before 2 weeks ago in St. Louis. And they're all hiding behind summer names.
1: How far's the way to meeting place?
2: It's an old cabin, about 20 miles from here.
1: They there now?
2: Nobody stopped them here, did they?
1: No. Thanks to you.
2: But I'm helping you now, Marshal.
1: If I find your partners, you are. Chester, go get our horses.
0: We going out there tonight, Mr. Dillon?
1: Would you rather try it in broad daylight, Chester?
0: No, sir.

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0: You sure you can find this cabin, Clovis?
1: I made the ride out here one night just to be sure.
2: I swear I can't hardly see nothing. I wish that moon wasn't all scudded up with clouds.
0: Chester, you still don't understand that if you can see them, they can see you.
2: Chester, I know you're right, Mr. Dillon. It sure looks like rain, though.
1: We're almost there.
2: Good.
1: Marshal.
0: Yeah.
1: How are you going to take them, three men?
0: What's the matter, Clovis? You getting scared?
1: You know what they'll... what they'll do to me if you don't take them, Marshal.
0: Like I said, you're a gambler, aren't you?
1: Hey, look, why don't you give me a gun? I'll help you.
0: We'll manage.
1: You can trust me, Marshal. I'm on your side now.
0: Clovis, I wouldn't trust a man like you if you were in church praying.
1: Wait. Somewhere over there. Ooh. Yeah. There it is. A little clump of elder. The cabin's in there, huh? You see the light?
0: Yeah. Are you sure that's it?
1: Of course I am.
0: Okay, let's get out. Chester, I'm going to go up on foot and have a look. You stay here with Clovis.
2: Okay, sir.
1: What if they hear him and come out and shoot him?
2: Mr. Dillon ain't exactly green at this game, Clovis.
1: They wouldn't kill me. They'd burn me or something first.
2: Can't blame them much.
1: I wish I'd stayed in jail. Wished I'd let them keep the money. Something's sure to go wrong here. Unless maybe I outsmart them.
2: You ain't gonna outsmart nobody, Clovis, so forget about it.
1: Okay, okay.
2: I declare I never seen a darker night than this is.
1: No. Neither did I. Here, get off. Get off.
2: What's the matter?
3: It's my horse. He's standing on my foot.
2: We'll push him off.
3: I can't. Now, help me, Chester.
2: No, for pity's sake.
3: Come on. Ow.
2: Move him. That's all you gotta do.
3: Here, what are you doing? Clovis?
4: I got your gun, Chester. Now, shut up. Don't move.
2: But you give me that gun.
4: That's better. What's that?
2: Thunder, Clovis. You'll be hearing a different kind when Mr. Dillon gets back here.
4: He's not coming back here. We're going to him. And if he shoots anybody, it'll be you, because you're going to be right in front of me. Like this.
1: All right. Start walking, Chester. Far enough. Stop here. We'll pick up the marshal now and go on to the cabin. Now call him and tell him how you're fixed. Go on and call him.
2: Mr. Dillon? Mr. Dillon? He ain't nowhere around
1: yes,
2: here.
1: Yes, he is. Tell him. Go on.
2: Clovis got my gun, Mr. Dillon.
1: Tell him if he doesn't walk over here with his hands up, I'll shoot you.
2: He's going to take us both to the cabin, Mr. Dillon. He says he'll shoot me.
1: You heard him, Marshal. I'll kill him, sure, if you try anything.
2: He ain't close enough. I tell you, he's probably clear up there at the cabin.
1: Okay. Okay, start walking, Chester. Just straight ahead. Once I get you inside the cabin, he'll have to give up. Unless he wants you dead.
0: You hurt, Chester?
2: No, sir. His gun just went off when you hit him.
0: All right, get the gun quick. Come on, come on.
2: I got it, Mr. Dillon.
0: All right, let's get up to that cabin. They know we're out here now.
2: Oh, they're getting away, Mr. Dillon. They're gone.
0: Yeah.
2: Oh, my goodness. I just don't know what to say.
0: Then don't say anything. Let's try to find our horses. We'll get Clovis later.
2: We'll never find them horses in the dark this way.
0: Rain. Well, that's it. There won't be a track left now. Well, there go three killers and $25,000.
2: John, I just feel awful about this.
0: How'd he get your gun away from you anyway?
2: Well, he said his horse was standing on his foot, so I...
0: So you walked up and let him pull your gun right out of the holster, huh?
2: Yes, sir. That's about the way it happened. Dillon, you should have let him take me into that cabin. They'd have killed me, but you could have caught them. They wouldn't have got away like they did.
0: Yeah, I know. I was close enough to hear what Clovis said.
2: Well, then why'd you save me? Everything would have been okay.
0: Oh, yeah, yeah. Everything would have been okay. Oh, most everything, Chester. Well, let's just don't stand here in the rain talking about it. Come on.
2: What a terrible mess.
0: It was my choice, Chester. Not yours.
2: Yes, sir. Thank you, Mr. Dillon. Mr. Dillon? Would you like a whorehound drop?

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1: 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Featured in the cast were John Daner and Lawrence Dobkin. Marley Bear is Chester, Howard McNair is Doc, and Georgia Ellis is Kitty. 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
3: 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This is Alex saying, thanks for listening till then. 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

0: Good evening, this is your host, Tom. Welcome to Audio Theater for Friday, May 29th, 2026. 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Tonight's titles are as follows. All Bones, and A Weekend Pass. 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
2: Tell me about that treasure of yours, all that gold. 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
4: Hello, I'm Stan Martin. It's sad that many youngsters feel the only way they can make their mark on our town is with a destructive act or a smear of graffiti. One building on New York's Lower East Side stands apart from the others. Its walls are spotless inside and out. The youngsters who work and play there have earned the respect of the entire city, just as they've learned to respect themselves. I'm talking about the Boys Brotherhood Republic. The BBR has been helping underprivileged boys work their way out of the slums for almost 50 years. By giving them the responsibility of governing and policing themselves, the BBR helps create a set of values which guide its members all their lives. I know because I was a member from the time I was six, and the BBR helped change my life. It's doing the same right now for hundreds of youngsters with no other place to turn but the streets. Help the BBR turn out solid citizens. Please send whatever financial support you can to the Boys Brotherhood Republic, 888 East 6th Street, New York, 10009. Thank you.
5: 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I meet lots of them in television studios. The scientific types, by the way, have designed and built satellite relay stations, which are circling the globe right now. 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It's a true public service, and there's no age limit. 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
6: This is Lorne Greene. Used to be, that's how you began a tale of the Far West, with the sound of horses' hoofbeats pounding across the dry, blowing sand. A clean sound, to be blown away on the wind, and leave no rude tracks to mar the golden sands of time. No more. Now in the New West, a different breed of men ride a different breed of horse.
7: Man, this is something, ain't it? You and me, and nothing but sand and sky everywhere you look. Like we're lost on the moon or someplace, you know?
8: It's like the edge of the universe, all right?
7: Don't look like nobody's been here before us. No off-roaders or nobody.
8: Don't look like it. Ain't no tracks but the ones we're making.
7: Here's where we make our mark on the world, old buddy. Let's go!
8: There.
7: Ain't no cactus.
8: Some kind of shack, looks like. Maybe we aren't the only ones ever been here after all.
7: Still don't see no tracks anywhere. Whoever it was must have come and gone a long time ago.
8: Well, let's have a look, all right?
7: Why not, man? Maybe he left a nice cold beer in the fridge, right? Me, this ain't no more than a few boards nailed together. Not fit shelter for a coyote, hardly.
8: Anybody ever lived here, you ain't likely to find them alive.
7: Hello? Anybody here?
9: come then, have you? I figured you would sooner or later.
8: Huh? Well, look, me and my pal here, we were just riding by.
9: I know. I heard you.
10: We didn't think anybody really lived here.
9: You didn't, huh? Figured this was unexplored territory, did you? Well, there ain't an inch of it I don't know like my own skin. I'm old. Land's old. We're out here together.
8: But who are you, anyway?
9: I'm the caretaker. That's who I am.
6: And that's only the beginning of our story.

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6: Go west, young man. Advice offered and followed a long time ago. And today, young men still ride out to meet the challenge of the new west and find, waiting for them with patient, pale, grizzled faces, the ghosts of the old west.
7: How do you live way out here? In the middle of nothing like this.
8: Nothing, you call it.
9: How do you eat? After all, there ain't no wheat field out there, you know.
8: Nope, sure ain't.
7: So?
8: Once a man sets his mind to it, he don't need much. And if he comes to know the land provides.
9: Land can kill a man when it has a mind to.
8: That too, if you let it. More likely, it's the man does the killing.
7: You call yourself the caretaker. What are you taking care of anyway? This old shack? Ain't nothing but a heap of old timber gone to rot.
9: What do you mean the land? All that sand and cactus out there, you figure it's all yours to look out after?
8: Just said I was the caretaker and didn't say nothing more.
7: I know. That's what we're asking.
9: Let him be. What does it matter anyway?
7: The old guy's probably freaked out. Been out in the desert sun too long.
9: You have any water to spare, old man? Our canteens could do with a refill.
8: Water? You show me a man who can stick around out here without water, and I'll show you a humpback camel.
9: He ain't so freaked out.
7: Well, you give us some fresh water, and we'll take off, I guess.
8: Be unwise, I'd say.
9: How so?
8: A big blow coming up. I can smell it. You'd be riding straight into a sandstorm.
7: Don't seem to me staying here under this pile of boards would make much difference.
8: Suit yourself.
9: He's been out here a lot longer than we have. Maybe we better listen to him.
8: You don't have to listen to me. You just listen to that wind coming up.
9: Yeah, I think he's right. We better lay over a while.
7: But then it'll be getting dark. You mean stay here all night?
9: If we have to.
8: Day or night, don't matter. Pretty soon you ain't gonna be able to tell the difference. Come on in. You seed to your horses, did you?
9: You ought to try riding one sometime, old man.
8: Yeah.
9: Might grow to like it.
7: If it don't throw you.
8: Well, I'm going to have myself some stew. You're welcome to join me if your stomachs ain't particular.
9: What's in it?
8: Don't remember.
7: Got a Milky Way in my pocket. It'll do me fine.
9: I'll have some of your stew, old man. Don't look like it's done you any harm. Cheers.
8: Old bones.
9: What'd you say?
7: He said old bones.
9: Well, what about him?
8: Well, he asked what was in the stew.
9: Oh.
7: You, want to split my Milky Way?
8: Mm-hmm. I don't know about you boys, but I'm ready to turn in for the night.
7: Night? How can you tell? We haven't seen the sun for hours.
8: When I feel like turning in, it's night. There's a couple of blankets over there in the corner. Help yourself if you want. Leastwise, they was blankets.
7: Looks like we're stuck here for the night, all right.
9: Well, it's better than being stuck out there someplace. Could have ended up in the old man's stew.
8: I remember.
7: Ken,
8: a long time ago.
7: You asleep?
9: Not exactly.
7: Wind's letting up.
8: Long time.
7: We can leave as soon as it's light.
9: Right.
8: I remember. Long time ago.
7: That old man. Never stops talking even in his sleep.
9: I guess maybe he's dreaming about the way it was.
7: The way what was?
9: The West. The old West.
7: Yeah, well, he can have the way it was. Horse manure and flies. Give me a chopper anytime.
9: Yeah, I hope ours weathered that sandstorm okay.
7: Maybe we ought to go out and take a look.
8: Nuggets, buried treasure.
7: Hey, man, you hear what he just said?
8: Bury my buried treasure.
9: Yeah, I heard.
7: That old man's got a treasure buried someplace. Nuggets, he said.
9: Well, it figures. He was an old prospector. Maybe he had a strike once.
7: And buried it. Right out here someplace.
9: So what are you thinking? You're going to go out and start digging up the whole desert to look for it?
7: Well, not the whole desert. There's no reason we shouldn't just take a look around here before we go. Come on.
9: Oh, you're crazy, man. Even if the old guy got a buried treasure around here somewhere, we ain't going to find it.
7: You never know.
9: And even if we did find it, it wouldn't belong to us.
7: Oh, come on, man. That old goat in there is going to stay out here in no man's land till he rots. He ain't got no use for buried treasure.
9: Well, we ain't got no chance of finding it.
7: We ain't. Unless we start looking.
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6: In the West, as in every place else, the old must give way to the new. But some things never change. Man's nature, for one. Across the centuries, from the time when the land was crisscrossed with the rutted tracks of rumbling wagons, to here and now, with its network of concrete freeways, man's response to certain words remains unchanged. Words such as love and death and gold.
9: There ain't nothing here but stuff that's no good to nobody anymore.
7: Except in this. Figured he had to have a shovel around here someplace.
9: Well, he has to dig the sand away to get out sometimes, I'll bet.
7: In the hands of an old crazy like that, a shovel is for burying things. Burying his treasure. Nuggets, you heard him.
9: Yeah, I heard him. But he didn't say where.
7: Bet you it's right here. Right around this old shack someplace.
9: Hey, man, it's going to be light any minute. The old goat will be getting up. Well, What are you going to tell him we're up to?
7: It don't really matter what we tell him, does it? There's two of us and only one of him, and he ain't nothing but a crazy old man.
8: You boys are up early.
7: Couldn't sleep much. You jabber a lot in your sleep, old man. You know that?
8: Nobody has to listen.
7: But it might do somebody some good if they did.
8: Hey, all these holes you're making, what do you figure you're up to?
9: Oh, it's good exercise, digging.
7: And you never know what you might find.
8: Suppose so. But you just be careful where you dig. There's some place I don't want dug up.
7: There is, huh?
8: There is.
9: What good is something you got buried way out here ever going to do you?
8: Whatever does somebody good is nobody else's business, providing it don't do nobody else no harm.
7: Who's talking about doing anybody any harm, old man?
9: Well, nobody is.
7: That's right.
8: And then why don't we all have some breakfast?
9: Well, what do you got?
8: Always got some stew.
7: And what did I tell you? There's some place you don't want us to dig. All we have to do is find out where.
8: Decide on some breakfast after all.
9: Yeah, I couldn't resist some more of that stew of yours.
8: Yeah, what about you? That what you come in for, too?
7: No, I ain't hungry.
8: Oh, I wouldn't say that. I'd say you strike me as a hungry man.
7: You mean greedy, don't you?
8: Oh, greed. Now, that's something to watch your step about. It's like a snake with 16 rattles.
7: That's right, old man. Better watch your step.
8: Well, don't you worry. I've killed my share of rattlers in my day.
7: Your day was the day before yesterday, old man. You ain't looked lately. It's already the day after tomorrow.
8: I don't count my time by days no more.
9: Speaking of time, we're wasting ours. Come on, Bob. Time you and me made tracks.
7: Leave this old man out here all alone? No telling what could happen to him. Who'd know the difference? Well, there was nothing left but a pile of old bones drying in the wind.
8: None of us ain't gonna come to more than that anyway.
7: The only difference is some of us are gonna come to it sooner than others. Where is this place you don't want us to dig up, old man?
8: If I don't want you to dig it up, ain't likely I'm gonna tell you, is it?
9: Come on, Bob, let it be.
7: Used to have me a little old bulldog. He was stubborn. He'd get his teeth into something, and there wasn't nothing could make him let it go. Nothing. And I learned to be just like him.
8: Ain't nobody can be more stubborn than an old man. Especially a crazy old man.
7: Where is it?
8: You sure you don't want to try some of my stew?
7: Where is it, I asked you?
9: Oh, give it up, man. There's no way you can make him tell if you don't want to.
7: Oh, yes, there is. You feel like telling me yet?
8: I used to have me a burrow. Stubborner than any little old bulldog. I learned from him.
7: You are crazy, old man.
9: Old man, what are you trying to do? Kill the old guy? Now, what good did that do us?
7: I ain't gonna kill him, but if you don't wise up, old man, you're gonna wish I did.
9: Oh, man, you're the one who's gone loco. I'm getting out of here.
7: No, you ain't. We're in this together.
9: I ain't in anything. Let go of me.
7: Look. You'd like to get your hands on those gold nuggets, wouldn't you?
9: Not enough to kill somebody.
7: I ain't gonna kill him. Like you said, what good'll that do? I was just wearing him down till he felt like talking, that's all.
9: Well, you do whatever you want. I'm moving on.
7: No, you ain't.
9: You ain't gonna stop me.
7: The hell I ain't.
9: Let go! Now, what are you trying to do now?
7: I told you, you ain't leaving.
9: Let go, man!
7: Get off that bike. Stay clear, will you?
9: Anything you say, man. Bob, look out. There's a bull. There's a... Bob.
7: Help me, man. Feels like I don't have no leg left.
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6: The old-timer pulls himself up from the floor of his desert shack and gingerly feels the raw, swollen place on his left cheek. While a short distance away, his young assailant painfully extricates himself from under his fallen, mechanized horse. There has been a confrontation between the old and the new, and so far, it appears both are the worse for it.
9: Hey, you smashed up your leg pretty bad, all right?
7: Just help me up on my other one, okay?
9: You think you can ride on my shoulder back to the old man's place? I'll see to your bike later. Okay?
7: Okay.
9: All right. Now just hang on. I'll walk easy.
7: For damn sure.
9: Now just hold on a minute now. We're almost there. Hey, old man. You in there. We got some trouble out here. My pal's been hurt. You hear me, old man? We need you. My buddy here, he hurt his leg pretty bad.
8: So, your rattler got himself bit, did he?
9: Rode into a boulder.
8: Where's his horse? Did you have to shoot it?
9: Look, can we come inside, see what we can do?
7: Don't put yourself out in that, old man.
8: I ain't killed every rattler I've come across. Come on, let's get him in on the cot.
9: There. It's cleaned out pretty good.
8: Yeah. A few drops of this ought to finish the job.
9: Whiskey? Where'd you get that?
8: I save things for when they're needed. Of course, this may sting a little. Yeah, and resetting this bone ain't gonna feel so good either. A couple of drops of that whiskey on the inside might be a good idea.
9: He's right. Take a good swig, man.
8: Okay.
7: Go ahead.
8: I can't say I ain't gonna relish this a little. Now.
9: Here, man. You better take another swig.
8: He's had enough to do him. I told you I save things for when they're needed. Here. You tear this into strips while I find something that'll do as a splint. Leastwise, you got one thing in your favor. You got young bones. You ought to heal pretty quick.
9: Not quick enough for us to get out of here for a while. Unless I ride out and bring back some kind of help.
8: Yeah, wait a minute now. Here. Yeah. There's your splint. Well, it ain't pretty, but maybe it'll do the job.
7: I guess you figure I owe you some kind of thanks for all this.
8: Yeah, just as soon you wouldn't. Found me a skunk caught in a trap once. Pried him loose, fixed him up, and you know what kind of thank you he give me.
9: Well, that ought to do it. Let's see.

0: I can fix you up a bed in the back of it so you can make the trip out.
1: Where'd you say that old crazy's gone off to?
0: Out there someplace. Calls it his front yard.
1: Yeah. Well, it ain't his. And if he's got something hid away someplace out there, finders is keepers.
0: Well, you sure ain't no shape to go hunting for it.
1: I ain't, but you are. Next time he wanders off, you follow him and see what he's up to, okay?
0: Well, I can't think of much else I could be doing as long as I'm here.
2: I'm still here, and I still remember, and that's what matters. Nobody can make the world turn around and go backwards. I ain't asking it to. Can't bring back something that's dead and gone. I wouldn't want to. But somebody ought to always be around who ain't forgot. Ain't important who. But hereabouts, looks like it's me. I'm here. And I remember.
3: Never seen nothing like this country before. Have you, Pa?
4: No, son, I never. Can't hardly believe I'm seeing it now.
3: You think maybe I'll get so used to it I'll forget how it looked the first time?
4: I don't know, son. Some things stay with us forever. And there's no telling what things are gonna be.
3: Come on, Spurs. Attaboy!
2: Oh, Spurs. I remember you all right, Spurs. Great golden-winged beast. Oh, we flew across the land, you and me.
5: Josh?
2: Lily? Is that you?
5: I remember too, Josh.
2: Ain't nobody called me by my Christian name in a long time, Lil.
5: I remember too, Josh.
2: Oh, but you ain't here no more, Lily.
5: I'm here, Josh.
2: It's a long time ago.
5: I know.
2: Everything. Long time ago. Lil? Is that you?
0: Relax, old man. It ain't the dead come to life.
2: What are you doing out here?
0: Oh, got just as much right as you.
2: Well, yeah, I suppose you do.
0: Didn't know you was having some kind of private meeting.
2: And didn't stop you none from butting in, did it?
0: Who's that you was talking to? Your old sweetie? Guess maybe you thought you was really something once. Huh, old man?
2: You and that pal of yours. I suppose you think you're the only ones who was ever young. Who ever loved a woman. Whoever felt the call of this land?
0: No, but it's our time now. Your time is over.
2: Time? It don't matter as long as you remember.
0: All right, old man. I'll leave you alone with your memories, since that's all you got left.
6: See you back at the shack.
2: Long as I'm alive, I ain't ever gonna forget.
1: So, then what was the old man up to?
0: He's having himself a secret rendezvous with an old girlfriend, that's what.
1: Huh?
0: Her name was Lily. She and the old man must have really had something good going once.
1: What the hell are you going on about?
0: Oh, you should have heard him standing out there talking with her, thinking they was all alone, just the two of them. I mean, they didn't know I was there listening to them the whole time.
1: Wait a minute. You better ride out of here first thing tomorrow before you're the one who needs help instead of me.
0: Okay. When I come back with the pickup, you let me load you up and take you out of here, right?
1: Right.
0: And leave the old guy in peace.
1: That's right.
0: Buried treasure or no buried treasure?
1: Well, now, your little errand of mercy is going to take you a while, isn't it? Who knows? Maybe by then the old man and I will have worked something out. One way or another.
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6: Lorne Greene again, and here's the concluding act of Old Bones.
7: I'll be back as quick as I can, all right?
8: Don't hurry on my account.
7: You take care of yourself, old man.
9: Don't concern yourself about me, young fella. I've been taking care of myself so long, it's got to be a habit.
7: I'll see you, pal. Watch out for boulders.
8: Well, man, looks like it's just you and me.
9: Never did hear tell of it before.
8: What's that?
9: A desert rat holed up with a rattler and surviving the experience.
8: What are you fixing to do now, old man? Go wandering off again? Figure your old sweetheart's still waiting out there for you?
9: You want to eat, don't you? Stew pot's getting low. Need to rustle something up. I'll be back before sundown.
8: You ain't gonna find me holding my breath waiting for any more of that stew of yours.
10: Damn leg. Where?
8: Where's he got it hid? Buried, he said. Under the floorboards, maybe.

0: Old man? Is that you out there?
1: I can't open the door.
0: Hang on. I'm coming.
1: I'm afraid you'll have to help me if you can.
0: What happened?
1: Well, was expecting to be bit by a rattler, but wasn't expecting it to be a real one.
0: Jeez. Yeah. Your leg. It's swollen twice its size.
1: I think maybe I've had it this time.
0: Oh, no, you ain't.
1: Ooh.
0: Like I said, you're no good to me dead. Ooh. Just hang in there, old man. It's my turn to play doctor. First, I'm going to have to cut you open. Can't say I ain't going to relish that.
1: No, it's too late, but help yourself.
0: Here. Have a little water, old man. Where is it? That buried treasure of yours, what good is it going to do you if you're dead? You hear me, old man? You ain't going to die on me. Not without telling me where you got it hid. Is it right here? Inside this shack someplace? Somewhere under these floorboards I've been pulling up? Where, old man? You have to tell me, you hear?
1: Yeah, I remember.
0: You better remember.
1: You told me, Pa, the land. Take care of the land.
0: Don't start your rambling again about things that don't matter. Things that are past, been done with, all dead and gone, old man. You understand?
1: Lily?
0: Your old sweetheart, she's dead and gone too, understand?
2: It's all right, Josh. I'm here.
0: And even if she wasn't, she wouldn't have no more use for an old broken down heap of bones like you, old man.
2: Can you hear me, Josh? I'm right here.
1: I am tired, Lil.
2: I know.
0: I told you, old man, there ain't no Lil here. There's only me.
2: It'll be over soon, Josh. The pain and all.
1: It ain't so bad, Lil. Nothing's bad as long as you're here.
0: It's just the fever, old man. You ain't got no sweetheart no more, and she sure as hell ain't here in this old shack.
2: Do you remember how it was, Josh?
1: I'm trying to, Lil, but it's getting hard.
0: I told you, old man, I ain't gonna let you die. Not yet.
2: It was beautiful, Josh. Remember?
1: You were beautiful, Lily.
0: Snap out of it, old man. Do you hear me?
1: You still are beautiful, Lily. Hair like the sun. Eyes like the clean blue western sky.
0: Even if your sweetheart was here, she'd be just as old and gray and broken down now as you, old man.
2: I love you, Josh.
1: I love you, Lil.
0: Stop it, old man. You hear me? She ain't here, I said. And if you are here, go away. Leave the old man alone.
2: Rest now, Josh. Don't worry. I'll stay right here. I won't leave you. I'll never leave you anymore.
1: Oh, I know that now, Lily. I know that.
0: Old man? You still with me? Tell me about that treasure of yours, all that gold. What's it look like?
1: Gold?
0: That's right.
1: I remember. That's what I was after, gold.
0: And you found it, too, didn't you, old man?
1: I come out here to the desert. I was all alone then.
0: That sweetheart of yours, Lily, then she didn't stick by you after all?
1: No. I wasn't all alone.
0: Not once you struck gold, you wasn't. Nobody's alone once he's got himself a fistful of gold nuggets.
1: Hey, nuggets. That's right. I ain't forgot.
0: And you ain't forgot what you done with him. Right, old man? Where you buried him.
1: No. I ain't forgot. Right next to this old shack of mine, by that old barrel cactus.
0: Now, old man, that's more like it. I'll get you another drink of water on that one. Here you go, old man. All we have to do now is wait for my pal to come back. Hey, you hear that, old man? I am about to be rescued. And thanks to you, me and my pal are going out of here a lot richer than when we came in. All right, welcome back, man.
3: Hey, pal. You okay? You know, you had no to be on that leg, you know.
0: Man, I ain't hardly been off it.
3: How come? Where's the old man?
0: In here. But he ain't good for much just now.
3: What happened? What's the matter with him?
0: Rattlesnake bite. Don't look at me. It was a real rattler. Ask the old man. He'll tell you.
3: The hell he will. He's dead.
0: Keep digging. This is where he said it was, all right. Right by this old barrel cactus.
3: How come he finally told you, I wonder?
0: Maybe because he knew he was dying.
3: Yeah, it's funny. An old-timer like him letting a rattler get him.
0: I suppose you're thinking that I hobbled out on that desert, found me a rattlesnake, and told it to bite that old man.
3: No, I don't guess you did that.
0: I did everything I could to save his life, man. Even sucked out the poison.
3: Yeah, well, that must have been before he told you where his treasure was hid, right?
0: I did all I could. After that, there wasn't anything else anybody could have done.
3: Yeah. Well, I guess it don't matter anymore. The old man's dead. There's nothing going to change that.
0: That's right. He's dead. And he ain't got no use for gold anymore. But we're alive, and we sure as hell have. So get back to digging, will you?
3: I think I've hit something.
0: I told you, man. Well, don't stop now. Wish I could take over that shovel.
3: Oh, relax, man. I'm digging up this desert as fast as I can. Whatever's under here ain't going anywhere.
0: Well, have you found it?
3: Yeah, I found it.
0: Well, lift it out. Let's see.
3: There's nothing to see.
0: What are you talking about? You just said...
3: Some old bones. That's all there is. Just some old bones.
0: Are you sure? But you heard the old man mumbling about his buried treasure. Nuggets, he said, remember?
3: Yeah, I remember. Nuggets is all, he said. He didn't say nothing about any gold.
0: Well, he talked about his buried treasure, didn't he?
3: Yeah, and we just naturally assumed that had to mean gold.
0: Well, I sure didn't figure nuggets meant some old bones.
3: I remember I followed him out on the desert that time. The old man talked about a horse he had once. He called him Spurs.
0: So, what's that supposed to mean?
3: Well, look at these bones. You can see it was some kind of animal. So maybe the old man had another horse once, a horse called Nuggets, or a burro, maybe, when he was prospecting. That's it, I bet you. Nuggets, it's a great name for a burro.
0: It ain't no blame name for nothing.
3: And if you were an old man all alone on the desert, and your burro up and died on you, the last thing on earth that belonged to you, I guess you'd call it your treasure, all right. Your buried treasure.
0: That old man? He was out to trick us right from the start. Even when he knew he was dying, he sent us out here to dig our way to China, all for nothing.
3: I don't know. Maybe he just figured that was the only way he could get us to give him a decent burial. Well, that's it, old man. That's all we can do for you. Except maybe say a prayer or something.
0: We could sing a hymn, too, only we ain't gonna.
3: I remember when I was a little kid, my mom used to make me say my prayers at night. Now I lay me down to sleep. I pray the Lord my soul to keep. Amen. There's your prayer, old man. I guess it'll do.
0: It'll do. Let's get my bike on the truck. Get out of here.
3: In a minute.
0: Well, what are you gonna do now?
3: I thought I'd put up a grave marker.
0: A grave marker? What for? Nobody will ever see it.
3: Well, just the same. Seems there ought to be something to show that old man was here.
0: Sandstorm will just come along and cover it up.
3: Let me have your knife.
0: Some of that old man's craziness wore off on you for sure. Well, what are you putting on it? You don't even know the old man's name.
3: J-O-S-H. Josh. That's what she called him out there on the desert.
0: Let's get out of here.
3: Yeah, let's. Okay, you all set?
0: I'm fine. Let's go.
3: Right. 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

0: 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Your host was Lorne Greene. Our star was John Daner. Featured in the cast were Stephen Markle, Lou Horn, Virginia Gregg, and Barney Phillips. The music for Sears Radio Theater was composed and conducted by Nelson Riddle. This is Art Gilmore speaking. 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
1: 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Some MS patients can't even walk or move. MS is the mysterious crippler of young adults, striking usually between the ages of 20 and 40, much too young to sit out the rest of your life in a penalty box. Still, the sad thing is, there's no cure yet. But there's hope for a cure through research. I'm proud to have joined the Athletes vs. MS team. 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This is Phil Esposito saying thank you.
2: 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Tension. When we are unable to cope with tension, it can turn against us. 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Learning to cope with tension is a never-ending process, one that begins at birth and continues to the end of life. It's one of the keys to happiness and good mental health in our time. This is Cliff Robertson. There are few of us who wouldn't welcome solid advice from a good friend on how to deal more effectively with our tensions. That friend can be your mental health association. Contact them for a copy of their pamphlet, How to Deal with Your Tensions.
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1: All right, up and at 'em. Ungrip them pillars. Come on. Off your bunks and on your feet. All right, let's hit it. Formation in 5 minutes.
0: The time is the recent past, and the story is about a man, a soldier named Steele. Or rather, it's the story of a two-day pass that was stretched into 3 days, as seen through the fuzzy eyeballs of a buddy of his. The reason for me referring to the fuzz in his eyes will become obvious as we march along.
2: Steele, nobody ever called him Conroy, was an Army cook attached to the 52nd Civil Affairs Group, Fort Gordon, Georgia, whenever he was an AWOL, which was fairly often. We get into a ticklish area here. Some people will say as soon as you make a generalization about any member of a minority group that you're stereotyping, or worse yet, you're prejudiced. Well, as a so-called minority member myself, I'll go out on a limb and say, I think some people in all groups do fit some stereotypes with no loss of dignity or anything, as long as the stereotype isn't intentionally degrading. Steele, my buddy Steele, was a West Indian, a brother from St. Thomas in the Virgin Islands. And he was, I think, what a lot of people feel West Indians are really like. Warm, temperamental, full of life. He was a fantastic storyteller. Spell that liar. A really fine cook, Army or not. A generous friend, a heartbreaker. It was his boast that he had left him smiling on 3 continents and 12 islands. As well as being one of the heaviest drinking dunes I've ever had the pleasure of knowing. His first question when we got into town was, "Who's bumping, man?" With an accent that was so lyrical it sounded like singing. I remember a weekend with Steele that almost left me with the need to be pumped.
1: How? As you all know, this is the morning police call, which means I want you men to go over this area, pick up every gum wrapper, bottle top, scrap of paper, and cigarette butt you see. If you can move it, pick it up. Otherwise, we'll come back through here and paint it. All right, Mula!
0: Which is just about the way the day started. The day which somehow or other became more than a day. What just now happened, really, is that our story has just begun.

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1: We've often been told that an army marches on its belly. By that I mean what goes into the men makes a march. But no one has ever explained what happened to the army when it's cook's night off, or what the cook does once he's free of the kitchen.
2: Steele had gotten a couple of $100s in back pay. The pumping began as soon as he received the money. He corralled Jack Skid, Bobo McKinnon, Sergeant Jackson, and myself to go to the service club. It was on a Friday night, a typical peacetime U.S. Army Friday night in 1964. Jack Skid, our resident poet, after 8 whiskey sours...
3: I know everyone sitting at this table has always wanted to know why monkeys stay in trees, right?
2: There was no getting around it. After a certain number of whiskey sours, Jack had to tell us why monkeys lived in trees.
4: Wait, Jack. Hold on to your monkeys. Let's everybody have another round first. Waitress!
5: Yeah? Can I take your order again?
4: Another round for my friends.
6: Oh, looks like good sergeant has decided to take 10 on us.
3: Down in the jungle where the tall grass grow, lived one of the most sarcastic monkeys the world would ever know. One day he happened to struggle up a tree to snow a little bit and dream up something new for his wit.
4: Everybody got a taste?
7: Yeah.
4: Oh, I'm sorry. I didn't mean to interrupt you.
3: Down on the ground lived a lion who knew he was king. The monkey spied the lion and said, trying to put evil into his head, "Hey, lion, there's a big tough dude living over there, and the way he talks about you would put gray in your hair. From what he says, he ain't your friend, and he sees your body as something to bend. The only reason I'm telling you this is because I'm really your friend."
4: Some friend that is, eh, man?
3: Yeah, Mr. Lion, he talked about you in a scandalous way, and that's all I've got to say. Now, the lion took off like a 44 out to even the score. He ran through the jungle like death on a breeze, knocking down all the coconuts off the trees. The lion stalked an elephant from behind, thinking he'd give him a pretty rough time. The elephant checked the lion out from the corner of his eyes and said, "Look, lion, you better pick on somebody your size." The lion wouldn't listen to reason and made a slash and beat him to the ground with one mighty smash.
8: Left, right.
3: They fought all night and half the day, and I still don't see how the lion got away. But he finally dragged off more dead than alive, leaving himself wide open for more of the monkey's jive. "Hey, Mr. Lion, you really look sad. The other fella must have really been bad. When you left here, you were roaring like you was going to eat somebody up. Now look at you, you're all beat up." The monkey, hopping with glee, jumped up and down. His foot missed the limb, and he plunged to the ground. The lion was on him with all 4 feet, angry enough to grind him into hamburger meat. The monkey looked up with tears in his eyes and said, "Please, Mr. Lion, I apologize. If you let me go, I'll tell you something you really ought to know." Mr. Lion lifted up a paw and the monkey scampered up a tree. "What I wanted to tell you," he screamed from the tree, "I'll put the elephant on you again if you mess with me." The lion stalked away growling, "Are you just talking? Up in them trees is where you better stay." And that's where they are till this very day.
2: So there, once again, we find out what keeps lions on the ground.
6: Elephants.
4: Oh, come on, you guys. I kind of like to find out why the monkeys live in trees every now and then. Where just...
3: Okay, it's okay, Steele, my friend. I can take it.
5: Another round?
4: Yes, and a double for our poet friend's kid.
6: Jack, you know, I've always been puzzled by one thing that happens in that monkey poem.
3: What's that?
6: Why would you choose the biggest creature in the jungle, the elephant, for the lion to mess with?
3: Because incongruity is the soul of humor, Brother Bobo, as every good comedian knows.
6: Incon who?
3: Incongruity.
7: I feel I just have to pause here for a moment to say a few words about something. I've been in a lot of groovy situations, but I don't think anything can equal the good vibes of a group of soldiers off duty. I look around the table over the rims of hundreds of glasses at Sergeant Jackson. Sergeant Jackson has been in a couple of wars, and he has ribbons and decorations to prove it. But he doesn't swagger around acting heroic or anything, if you know what I mean. Right now, he's checking his eyelids for holes. And my buddy, Steele? Well, he was up to something which I didn't know anything of. Not at that time.
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1: We left them in the service club, and they haven't retreated one single sip. Sergeant Jackson never forgets that he is a sergeant, even while he's semi-asleep.
13: Ain't no sense in going home. Judy's got your girl and gone. Sound off. One, two. Sound off. Three, four. Cadence count. One, two, three, four.
4: As you can hear, he's always thinking of the troops.
7: Jack Skid, whom we kid about having a name like Skid, is our poet in residence, in a manner of speaking, and the company's communications specialist. This guy can take a bunch of metal scraps, a couple of coat hangers and a coil of wire, spit on the whole business, and build a radio that could reach the South Pole. I've seen him do it. Well, not the South Pole, but he did wake some poor dude up in West Texas once.
3: Good morning, Mr. Jaybird. I came to buy your wings, to fly over to Mrs. Bootsy's house to hear Mrs. Bootsy sing. Mrs. Bootsy has a new little baby, and when the baby cries, she rocks the baby in a cradle and feeds him apple pies.
7: Sometimes Jack's poetry doesn't quite receive the recognition he feels it deserves.
3: Okay, okay, if you clodheads didn't like that, how about this one? Roses are red, violets are blue.
7: Great guy, always. His poetry, well, that's a different story. Bobo McKinnon is an ex-Golden Glove title holder from Philadelphia, 147 pounds. I think you suspect that he'd held some kind of title just from looking at the muscles this dude had. He's one of the few human beings I've ever seen with a set of muscles between thumb and forefinger. Great guy, but you wouldn't want to make him mad about anything. And Steele, Conroy Raphael Steele.
4: Waitress, you slowing down, sweetheart? How about another round?
5: Do you guys know you probably set a new service club record for whiskey sours consumed in a four-hour period?
4: What's the record for frozen daiquiris?
5: Huh?
7: Now, that's typically Steele, not quite satisfied to settle for the easy way. I mean, you get the impression that he merges fantasy and reality better than most people.
4: Okay, so there I was, me and a couple of good friends.
6: Rum and coke?
4: No, man, these were people. Anyway, there we are in the middle of this cane field. Moon as bright as morning, machetes in hand, slashing and fighting with a whole troop of ghosts.
6: A troop of what?
3: You heard the man, he said ghosts. Right, Steele?
4: Right. We had just about gotten the best of them before they piled up, pull off this flanking movement over to the left. You see?
7: See what I mean? You never quite know whether he's pulling your leg or not. The only time you can be absolutely certain he's not putting you on is when he cooks or talks about cooking.
4: How did I become a cook?
14: Yeah, how?
4: Look, simple. I took one look at my first breakfast of creamed beef on toast in basic training, and I thought to myself, Hasty, you can do better than that. So I become a cook. No, let me tell the truth now. That's not exactly the way it happened. I had this buddy of mine who was General Porter's personal chef. Remember him?
14: Oh, yeah, I remember him. We used to call him old Pitty Patty Porter because
4: right.
14: He was always sneaking around Pitty Patter.
4: That's the one.
14: Yeah.
4: Well, my buddy Johnny Wolf was about to lose his cushy job because he was running out of ideas for meals. And he asked me to help. Well, if the truth be told, Johnny Wolf never had a giant imagination to start with, you know.
7: Well, how did he know that you knew anything about cooking?
4: Oh, we knew each other from back home. Well, even if I must say so myself, I had a pretty big reputation in St. Thomas, you know. Anyway, I saved his job by making poulet basque.
3: Poulet who?
4: Poulet basque. Basque chicken, man.
6: Hey, you know, speaking of strange food and all, I've been dying to ask somebody, who are these little Chinese guys walking around the post holding hands?
3: Oh, for goodness sakes, Bo, you're worse than that than my Uncle Wally. Don't you know by now that all the yellow people ain't Chinese? Those guys are Vietnamese. They're here for signal school training.
6: Okay, so they're Vietnamese, whatever that is. But what's with this hand-holding bit?
3: Just a custom, old buddy. They just have a different sense of values about stuff like that.
7: Where's Vietnam?
4: It's right next door to Thailand, where my girlfriend Sirikit came from.
7: This is the lady from Bangkok, the one you almost married?
4: Right. Say, man, you got a good memory. Yes, Sirikit, I really cared a lot for that woman. I think she was the only woman I ever met who could cook better than me. I was attached to the American embassy in Bangkok. Somebody had passed the word to the ambassador that I made the best vatapa this side of Rio de Janeiro.
3: Come on, Steele, play fair. Speak English. What's this vatatopa stuff?
4: Vatapa, my poetic friend, is a Brazilian dish. It's chicken stewed in coconut milk, seasoned with sliced shrimps, onion, red pepper, and olive oil. Anyway, the ambassador, whose last post had been in Brazil, finagled me onto the embassy staff because he had fallen in love with Brazilian food. And that's how I met Sirikrit.
6: Hey, wait a minute. Something is missing here. I thought we were talking about Vietnam.
14: Last call, Jed.
4: What's going on around here?
5: This is it, the end. Thank goodness.
4: Well, wait. One more round before you throw us out.
14: Come on, one more.

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1: 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June is admissions day for New Hampshire and Virginia, admitted in 1788, Kentucky in 1792, Tennessee in 1796, Arkansas in 1836, and West Virginia in 1863 as our 35th state. The Continental Congress appointed a committee to draft the Declaration of Independence in June of 1776. In June of 1782, the design for the Great Seal of the United States was adopted by Congress. The U.S. Navy Yard at Portsmouth, New Hampshire, was purchased in June of 1800. The first course in flight instruction was started in June of 1925 at the U.S. Naval Academy. In June of 1935, the self-help organization Alcoholics Anonymous was created. 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
0: At this point, undergoing their ritualistic last round, everyone seems to be pretty much the worst for wear except Smith and Steele. Smith has been doing a Houdini sleight of hand with the whiskey sour glasses that magically placed them squarely in front of Sergeant Jackson, which might explain why he is hors de combat, or shall I say bombed. Steele seems to be just starting his evening. And while they've all known his capacity for this sort of thing, they have to wonder why it's different this time.
5: Okay, that's that. Only 12 o'clock and we're out in the night. What now?
6: Well, I've had it.
7: I'm me too, and I think I speak for the good sergeant draped over my back.
5: Oh, well, what about you, buddy?
6: Well, I,
5: Great. Let's leave these deadbeats and go on pumping in town.
6: I'm kind of low on cash, Steele. I only have...
5: Hey, man, we ain't talking cash. We're talking about pumping. Let's grab a post taxi and go. Come on.
8: The sense of challenge swelled up in my chest. Realizing that it seemed likely that I was going to be taken through the test of a Steele weekend, one I only suspected at that time would be a record setter. When our friends shook hands with me leaving the service club, even Sergeant Jackson unbent for the departure scene. They seemed to look at me in the way people look at other people who are obviously about to do something they wouldn't do. Back then in 1964, a medium-sized town in South Georgia wasn't much of a great place for a couple of black soldiers to go and party the night away. Grinnett Street was where it was, and there wasn't much to that. Three clubs, the Top Hat, the Paramount, and the DeSoto. Steele, playing with the laws of averages, tossed a two-headed nickel and decided on the DeSoto Club. We grabbed a table and Steele ordered a brand of scotch I had never heard of, nor had the waitress. We settled for rum and cokes.
5: Well, here we go, buddy-o. Roses are red, violets may be blue, and if either one of us has got to go to heaven, I think it'll be you, with all due respect. That's it.
9: Steele, come on, dance with me, honey.
8: My condition at this point was, how shall I say it, a bit unstable. Steele was in good shape. His fingers looked pickled the way they were curled up, but there was nothing wrong with the rest of
5: it. Oh, you got to be on your guard when you come in here. These women will dance your socks off. How about some refreshments?
6: 2 o'clock now. Closing time. 2 o'clock, people. Now, time to call it a night.
5: Hey, what is this? Every place I go, they close it up.
8: Fortunately for me, the bar closed at 2 a.m. I don't think I could have been able to hang in there a minute longer. The bartender, wise to how reluctant troops on a weekend pass were to give it up, nudged us out with a sawed-off pool cue in his big fat hand. I think he was anxious to get home for dinner. 2 a.m. Saturday morning, slightly tipsy to put it mildly. No place to sleep. A soft South Georgian evening that was loaded with fragrances of wisteria and mint and magnolia, now surrendered to a cold, impersonal, shirt-flapping northern breeze. I shivered and made a delicate inquiry. Okay, Steele, where do we sleep tonight?
5: You know something, man? I could never understand what it was made Harry Belafonte so popular.
8: What?
5: Belafonte, you know, the Calypso singer.
8: What about Belafonte?
5: Well, I mean, aside from the fact that the man had nice teeth and used to show his belly button a lot, I never thought too much of his singing, you know. Take a song like Matilda. How did it go now? Matilda, Matilda, she take me money, run Venezuela.
8: Matilda, Matilda, Matilda, she take me money and you want Venezuela.
5: Hey, that's great, man, that vibrato. Let's take it all the way. Come on.
8: Oh, no, look, Steve,
6: I'm freezing. Hey,
8: there's a closed-in porch. Why don't we go and sit inside?
5: Sure, why not? You know Mama Loco Boo-Boo?
8: No, not really.
5: Well, it goes... Look, I wonder why nobody don't like me. Maybe it's the fact that I am ugly. And then there's the banana boat song. Man, I love that one. Let me see. How we go now?
4: I take it you boys missed the bus back to camp.
8: Oh, sorry. We didn't mean to...
5: Yes, sir. We didn't mean to wake anybody up.
4: Well, you did, but that's beside the point. It's pretty chilly outside. Why don't you boys come on inside? We got a sofa, and one of y'all can sleep on a bunch of warm quilts, and the other can make a pallet with you.
5: Thank you. Thank you very much.
8: Yeah, thank you. Thank you very much. Mr.
4: Williams. Williams is my name.
8: Mr. Williams, we certainly want to thank you. I don't think I had one more song in my body.
4: Oh, I understand. I was in the service myself a while back, and I've done my share of saying. Hey, here are the quilts, sir. Who sleeps on the floor?
5: Why don't we flip for it?
8: With your two-headed nickel?
5: Heads. I got the sofa.
8: Saturday morning. My mouth tasted like a bowl of ashes. I knew it was the next day and that the sun was properly shining, which made me want to keep my glazed eyeballs away from bright lights of any kind. And my head felt as though a half-track was practicing maneuvers inside. Finally, I worked up the nerve to squint over the lump of quilt around my neck and saw Steele and Mr. Williams sitting at a table in the other room, sipping what looked suspiciously to me like bourbon.
5: Hey, you awake, man? Come on in here. Mr. Williams is telling me about what Paris was like right after the First World War. Come in here and have an eye-opener.
8: Steele had been up long enough to have charmed his way into our host's liquor supply. He could do that, charm people, that is. I pulled myself off the floor, staggered into the bathroom to splash water on my aching head, then bravely marched into the living room for a half glass of eye-opener. It tasted vaguely like soapy water and iodine.
4: Yeah, I'm telling you, young man, there's never been another time like it in the history of the world. This is my wife, Martha.
10: Good morning. I heard y'all singing last night.
5: Good morning, Mrs. Williams.
8: Morning, Miss Williams.
10: Now then, tell me, how were you young men like your eggs scramble? sunny side up?
6: Oh, I'd like mine.
5: No, thank you, Mrs. Williams. We got to be going, and we're late already.
10: Well, no trouble. We usually have a late breakfast on Saturday. All I have to do is crack up with a few more eggshells. You wouldn't be putting us out none.
5: That's really nice of you, Mrs. Williams, but we really must go.
8: Well, we'd certainly like to thank you for giving us a place to sleep.
4: Oh, forget it. Like I was telling Steele, I know a little about what it's like to be stranded.
10: Well, if you won't stay for breakfast, take this bag of biscuits with you. Well, I'm sure y'all don't get homemade biscuits up at that camp.
5: Not once in 100 years, Mrs. Williams. Mm-hmm. Thank you.
11: Well, y'all come on by next time you're in town, yeah? And maybe we can pull out the old checkerboard.
8: Thank you. Bye. Thanks
5: again.
8: Take it
5: easy.
12: Why didn't you want to stay for breakfast? My stomach feels like a cave.
5: Mine too, buddy.
12: Why?
5: Eat a biscuit.
12: Why?
5: Well, hold on, man. I'll tell you. I woke up this morning with a powerful thirst, my mouth drier than a desert. Went into the refrigerator for some ice, you know, to cool my burning throat. And there was practically nothing in the fridge but ice cubes and eggs. We would have been eating all their chow if we had eaten breakfast.
12: Oh, I didn't know that.
5: Some old people are like that, proud, you know. I left $20 under the sugar bowl, knowing that they would have been insulted if we tried to pay them for their hospitality.
8: Yeah, you're right. You can tell what kind of people they are. However, my stomach still craves.
5: Where is that place? Somewhere near here. Oh, I remember. It's in the next block.
8: What are you talking about? What's in the next block?
5: There's a guy down the street here who makes some of the most fantastic scrap iron you ever tasted.
12: Scrap iron? Ugh, I don't even like the name.
5: You got to try it, man. He usually runs off a batch on Friday and is gone by Saturday night. Come on. If we're lucky, he'll still have some.
12: But what about food?
5: Everything in its time, my friend. Everything in its time.
8: We compromised. In the next block, he disappeared up a little dirt path that seemed to lead nowhere and returned with a half-pint bottle of scrap iron. It was about 1:30 before we finished off a great lunch of gumbo filet at Mom's place, chased by slugs of scrap iron and red soda pop. Steele and the owner of the establishment exchanged a few recipes, and it was time to return to the bar. I have to confess, by this time I was beginning to feel that the whole number was some kind of weird challenge, something I couldn't back away from, but I was determined to finish this weekend somehow, no matter what. We wandered into the Top Hat, the swankiest bar on Gwinnett Street, and ordered rum and Coke.
5: Beware. A problem is approaching us.
13: How are you today, Mr. Conroy Raphael Steele?
5: Oh, hi, Marcine. What's happening?
13: I'm fine, as you can see. This is my friend Della Crook.
5: Well, this here is Herb Smith. Meet Miss Marcine Wright.
13: Hi. Well, are you going to ask us to join you or not?
5: Well, certainly. By all means. Sit down. Garçon, refreshments for the ladies. What will you have? A taste of the bubbly? Caviar? A bottle of mum?
13: Oh, come on, Steele. Knock it off. I'll have cold beer. How about you, Delamay?
10: Beer sounds okay.
5: Two of your very coldest beers for the ladies and two more of your superb rum and cokes for me and my buddy. Well, how you been, Marcy?
13: Not so hot. I thought you said you was going to call me about the raffle tickets.
10: Why are you so quiet?
8: I'm practically exhausted.
10: From what?
8: You wouldn't believe me if I told you.
5: Aha! Refreshments. Well, here's looking at me, kids.
13: Steele, what about those tickets? Remember, you said...
5: But I thought you said the raffle was last week.
13: You didn't hear me tell you no such thing as that. I told you this week, and you promised about 4 tickets from me.
10: Go on, tell me. What are you so exhausted from?
5: Marcine, I have been buying tickets from you for 2...

0: out right here.
1: Oh, well, I don't hang out at bars. Why don't you call me?
2: Careful, honey. If he hangs around with old Fuck Tom, he bears careful watching.
0: I'll call you, Della.
1: Looking forward to hearing from you. Bye.
3: Take it easy, Marcine. You and your wolf tickets.
0: Steele, did you promise to buy some tickets or not?
3: I'm almost certain I did.
0: You did?
3: Probably, but then I always promise Marcine something. She's one of those kinds of people who lives from one promise to the next. Believe me, man, it's okay, but when I first met her, she made me promise to buy her a car.
0: But did you?
3: Oh, on my pay? Be serious, man. How about another round? Waitress!

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5: What's going on in there? You know, I've been back here...
6: Peaceful thoughts. My eyes are wide open and I'm staring at a dim light bulb at the end of a black cord. The bulb is naked except for circling balls of gnats. The bugs are making me dizzy with their motions. And with my eyes closed, I feel dizzier still. Great. Fantastic. Nothing like life inside of merry-go-round. I practice opening and closing my eyes slowly to see whether I can create some order out of what's happening. I can't remember whether or not I'm sitting or standing or riding or what. I manage to figure it out. After a few minutes of hard calculation that I must be sprawled on my back or else I wouldn't be able to look up. Wonderful. Now things are beginning to fit. If I'm looking up, then my feet must be stretched out in front of me somewhere. Yes, sure enough, there they are, propped up against the door.
5: Honey, you're going to be in there much longer. The rest of us girls have to powder our noses, too.
6: The rest of us girls? What's going on here? Oh, no! I'm laying on the floor in the ladies' room of some kind of semi-private club that no one but Steele and the members could know anything about. Now it comes back to me. Hot, tired, and ossified, coming into a pleasantly scented room with little carpeting on the floor, I decided to take a little siesta.
5: Well, I'll be.
7: Oh, the clover's really going downhill. Bum sleeping in the ladies' room. Oh, excuse me,
6: ladies. I'm sorry.
8: Hey, where you been, man? I've been looking all over for you.
6: Oh, I needed a breath of fresh air. I took a little walk.
8: Oh, I was just wondering, thought maybe you had flaked out on me.
6: No, not me.

0: Hey, what time's it getting to be? What day is it?
1: Well, it's Monday evening, man. And we're gonna catch it for being AWOL.
0: AWOL? Monday? I mean, what happened to Saturday night? Sunday? I mean, what happened to Sunday?
1: To be certain, a lot of us have had the urge to get rid of some days, especially the kind that starts off badly and gets progressively worse. But what happens when you realize that you have lost a whole day when you're on a bus going back to camp? Steele wasn't exactly sure, but he felt pretty certain that we'd gone to an Elks Club dance on Saturday night, or an illegal cockfight in the country, or a raffle.
2: The lucky number is something Steele ain't got.
1: Or all three. And a church picnic on Sunday, polished off by a 12-hour nap on the shore of Clark Lake, stuffed with ham, macaroni salad, baked beans, coleslaw, barbecue ribs, spinach and collards, and wedges of peach cobbler. That late bus back to camp, bouncing my insides around, made me feel slightly seasick.
3: It doesn't matter how late we get back, we'll probably be shot at dawn anyway.
1: This is no joking matter, Steele. You know the captain's really been cracking down on people for being AWOL.
3: I know, man, I know. Here, have a little taste of White Lightning. It'll make the bullets hurt less.
1: White what?
3: White Lightning. It's guaranteed to cure or kill whatever ails you, including fear of punishment for being AWOL.
1: Steele, you are positively, absolutely unreal.
4: Attention, Private First Class Smith. A report has been placed on my desk concerning you. The report says, and I quote, Private First Class Smith, attached to the 52nd Civil Affairs Unit of the United States Army, and one of the best equipped and disciplined, I might add, willfully and with malice aforethought, absented himself from his unit without official leave on this Monday past, 30 June 1964 to be exact. In less official language, Private Smith, you are guilty of stealing yourself on government time. The penalties for theft of government issue, GI, are as follows. For each minute stolen, you are to forfeit one day's pay. For each hour stolen, you are ordered to stand guard duty for an equivalent day. And for the whole day, you must pay the ultimate penalty.
0: Oh, no, no, no!
5: All right, up and at 'em. Let's ungrip them pillars. Up and on. Come on, let's hit it. Formation in 5 minutes.
6: Well, well, well, I wouldn't have believed it if I didn't see it with my own eyes. Smith, are you actually awake for change? You mean I won't have to blast my little bitty old whistle in your ear as usual?
0: I woke up a little earlier than usual and couldn't sleep.
6: It'd be great if you had insomnia all the time. It'd save lungs.
5: All right, you men, let's get a move on. Captain Hammer ain't got time to wait for sluggards.
1: Well, needless to say, I tried to take what used to be called a low profile.
5: Straighten up there, Private. Stomach in, chest out, shoulders back. Your left. Your left. Your left. Right. Left. You had a good home when you left.
7: You're right.
5: Sign off.
7: 1, 2.
5: Sign off.
7: 3, 4.
5: Cadence count.
7: 1, 2, 3, 4. 1, 2, 3, 4.
5: Had a gal in Tennessee, big old woman just like me. Sign off.
7: 1, 2.
5: Sign off.
7: 3, 4.
1: By the time we had finished morning police call, attended a compulsory class on military justice, and reviewed the procedures for a coming field exercise, I was beginning to feel absolutely paranoid. I decided to skip afternoon chow because I had to find my buddy Steele.
4: Whoa, where you rushing to, old B?
0: Jack, you seen Steele?
4: I saw him rushing over to the PX about 10 minutes ago. What are you guys running around like maniacs for?
0: I don't know why he's running around, but I'm running around to find him, to find out why I haven't been put on report for being AWOL Monday.
4: Oh, that.
0: Well, what's so funny?
4: Nothing, really. Don't sweat the AWOL bit. I had CQ Monday, so I marked you down. Hospital. Acute intestinal disturbance. Are you okay, old bean?
0: Yeah. Yeah, I'm okay now. Ooh, I thought, well, never mind. Thanks, Jack. I appreciate the favor.
4: No big thing. What did you guys do in town? Must have been pretty interesting to hold you over for a day.
0: Oh, we had a couple of drinks, you know, the usual thing.
8: Wait up! Wait up for me, man!
0: Steele, where have you been all day? I've been looking all over for you.
8: I've been going through post-clearance procedures.
0: Now, wait a minute. Slow down. What are you talking about? What kind of punishment did you get for Monday? Hey, let's start there. Jack covered for me. Now, what about you?
8: Monday? AWOL? No problem. I have to teach the captain's wife how to make quiche by here before I leave.
0: But what's this clearance procedure stuff? You're leaving?
8: I'm going home, man. I'm going home. I got a 2-week leave on account of my orders to ship out to Vietnam.
0: Vietnam?
8: Yeah, Vietnam. Listen, we're going to meet down at the club at 6 o'clock for a little bump-in to celebrate my departure. Are you coming?
0: Yeah, Steele, yeah. Yeah, I'll be there. But didn't we already celebrate that?
9: Smith survived another ferocious round of pumping to once again celebrate Conroy Raphael Steele's new assignment. Steele survived Vietnam, returned to the Virgin Islands, and opened a very popular and very good restaurant called Le Chateau Steele. He asked you to drop in and have a drop on the house.
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0: 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Your host was Andy Griffith. Our stars were Brock Peters and Robert Dokey. Featured in the cast were Robin Braxton, Jack Crucian, Nick Latour, Peggy Weber, Barney Phillips, Helen Martin, and Jim Mapp. The music for Sears Radio Theater was composed and conducted by Nelson Riddle. This is Art Gilmore speaking. The Elliott Lewis production of Sears Radio Theater is a presentation of CVI.
1: Do you know how many books written today have titles that start with the words how to?
2: Sure. How to lose weight, how to make a fortune, win new friends, and on and on.
1: Well, how about one that tells how to safeguard your children's eyesight through early and regular examinations?
2: How to protect your family's eyes against injury in sports, at work, in school, and at home through the use of protective eyewear.
1: How to guard against glaucoma through more frequent eye exams after age 35.
2: And how cataracts can be successfully corrected by surgery.
1: The National Society to Prevent Blindness says that knowledge of how to guard against blindness is something every family should be informed about, because after all, half of all blindness can be prevented.
2: How to find out more about the preventable side of blindness? Write Prevent Blindness, 79 Madison Avenue, New York, New York, 10016. They wrote the book.
1: That's Prevent Blindness, 79 Madison Avenue, New York, New York, 10016.
3: Who are those people in the uniforms over there?
4: Oh, that's the Salvation Army.
3: Oh, sure. I've heard of the Salvation Army before. Everybody knows them.
4: Yeah, they're noted for helping people. You know, my father once told me that the Salvation Army operated service units during World War II for our armed forces. He never forgot them for that. They were really helpful.
3: I wonder if they help people in other ways.
4: I'm sure they do.
3: Let's ask them. Excuse me, sir. What are some of the services available at the Salvation Army?
5: Well, throughout America, the Salvation Army operates daycare centers, adult rehabilitation centers for alcoholics, summer camps for kids, even senior citizen clubs and programs. Oh, the list goes on and on.
3: Well, thanks a lot for your time. 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
1: Nobody's seen hiding a hair of Beauregard Henshaw. 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
4: 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This is your host, Tom, saying thanks for listening. Until then, have a good one.
5: This

0: Good evening. This is your hostess, Sula Fott. Welcome to Audio Theater for Saturday, April 25th, 2026. 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Tonight's title is as follows, Dr. Roebling and the Voice Machine. This set of shows aired on the evenings of July 28th, 30th, August 1st, 4th, 6th, 8th, 11th, and 13th, 1941. Now, sit back and relax as The Adventures of Superman brings you tonight's feature. Enjoy this featured presentation.
1: Presenting the transcription feature, Superman!
2: Look! Up in the sky!
3: It's a bird! It's a plane!
1: It's Superman! Yes, it's Superman, strange visitor from the planet Krypton, who came to Earth with powers and abilities far beyond those of mortal men. Superman, who can leap tall buildings at a single bound, race a speeding bullet to its target, bend steel in his bare hands, and who, disguised as Clark Kent, mild-mannered reporter for a great metropolitan newspaper, fights a never-ending battle for truth and justice.
4: And now to our story. Returning by train from a short but adventurous vacation in the North Woods, Clark Kent and Jimmy Olsen seem to have stumbled on something that smacks of mystery. To begin with, Jimmy became fascinated by the nervous, shifty-eyed behavior of a little gray-haired man seated across the aisle. And when Kent bought an afternoon paper and found the man's picture on the front page, Jimmy's imagination knew no bounds. According to the news story accompanying the picture, the man was Dr. Roebling, inventor of a new and startling communications device. However, when Kent attempted to interview him, he denied his name was Dr. Roebling and hurried into the dining car, leaving behind a piece of crumpled paper bearing a strange message. As the fast express roars into the night, both Jimmy and Kent have their heads bent low over the scrap of paper.
5: What does it say, Mr. Kent?
6: It says, "This is your last warning."
5: What can that possibly mean? Last warning about what?
6: I don't know, Jimmy. Whoever wrote it certainly wasted no words. This is your last warning. Might mean anything. There's absolutely no way to figure it out.
5: Maybe we ought to turn it over to the conductor and have him notify the police at the next stop.
6: You know, if our friend Roebling or Harris or whatever his name is wanted police protection, he would have asked for it a long time ago. Evidently, receiving this note didn't bother him much.
5: Oh, I don't know about that. You remember I told you he looked like a man who was being shadowed? His eyes kept shifting and sort of sat hunched up in the seat like he wanted to make himself small.
6: I think you're imagining most of that, Jimmy.
5: Oh, no, I'm not. So I happened to notice him. He kept looking over his shoulder and watching everybody who came through the car. He's a suspicious character, all right, believe me.
6: Jimmy, you've been reading too many detective stories. What do you mean, suspicious character? Poor old man is probably just trying to dodge curiosity seekers. That is, if he's really Dr. Roebling.
5: Oh, of course he is, Mr. Kent. Look at that picture in the paper. Look at it. Same bald spot on the front of his head, same gray hair and back, and the same thin nose. It can't be anybody else.
6: All right, you make it sound very convincing, Jimmy.
5: Let's go into the dining car, huh, Mr. Kent?
6: Don't tell me you're hungry this early. Oh, I get it. You want to stick close to our mysterious friend.
5: Well, it's partly that.
6: All right. Please remember to keep your voice down. We don't want everyone on the train to know that we're snooping into Dr. Roebling's business.
5: Okay. I'll talk in whispers. Can we go now?
6: I think so.

0: Jimmy, you haven't touched your chicken.
1: Oh, yeah. I'll eat it.
0: You know that you've been staring at him constantly for the last 5 minutes?
1: I'm sorry.
0: You better play detective. Don't make it so obvious.
1: I wasn't looking at him. I was watching the lady who sat down at his table. She's been talking to him.
0: Well, doesn't make that sound like a crime. What if she is talking to him? Is that against the law?
1: No, but it might be a clue to something.
0: Ah, you know, I'm beginning to feel sorry we ever discovered that picture in the paper. From now on, your every waking moment is going to be concerned with clues and suspicious characters and heaven knows what else.
1: Oh, you're just making fun of me. But you wait and see. Something's going to happen.
0: What was that?
1: Oh, Dr. Roebling keeled over.
0: You stay here, Jimmy. All right, miss. Don't get excited. I'll lift you back on the chair. There. Now let me have that glass of water.
2: Oh, no. No, don't give him any water, please.
0: But he's...
2: No, he's my father. This happens quite often, really. He suffers from vertigo, fainting spells.
0: Oh, I'm sorry.
2: If you could call the conductor, I'd appreciate it. He'd be much better off in the drawing room. He has some medicine there.
0: Oh, I'll be glad to help your father to the drawing room, Miss Roebling. There, you just lead the way. I'll carry him.
2: Thank you so much.
0: I beg your pardon, sir. Do you mind?
2: Just stretching out on the lower berth.
0: There you are.
2: I don't know how to thank you for your kindness, Mr.
0: Kent, Clark Kent. If there's anything else I can do before I leave...
2: Oh, no, no, thank you. I'll give Dad some of his medicine and he'll be all right. I'm sorry we caused a disturbance in the dining car.
0: Oh, it was nothing. Well, good night, Miss Roebling.
2: Mr. Kent, before you go...
0: Yes?
2: I'm curious about something. How did you know my name?
0: Well, that's easy to explain. I knew your father was Dr. Roebling.
2: You'd met him before?
0: No, but he was seated opposite me in the club car, and I happened to notice his picture in the afternoon paper.
2: Oh, I see. That explains it, of course.
0: Well, good night again.
2: Good night, Mr. Kent. Thank you.
0: Not at all. Well, still not finished with your meal, Jimmy?
1: What's vertigo, Mr. Kent?
0: Huh? Why, it's a form of dizziness that sometimes results in fainting spells.
1: What does it come from?
0: I don't know, Jimmy.
1: Well, I was right, wasn't I, Mr. Kent? He really is Dr. Roebling. And you were making fun of me.
0: I apologize.
1: Well, that's all right. And that lady's his daughter, huh?
0: That young lady, Jimmy. She's very charming.
1: Gosh, Mr. Kent, you're not falling for her, are you?
0: Finish your ice cream and stop asking silly questions.
1: I don't suppose you mentioned that warning message to her, did you?
0: Of course not.
1: Are you going to?
0: Well, I may if I see her in the morning. You all finished?
1: Uh-huh.
0: What about your milk?
1: Oh, I'm too full.
0: Finish that milk. If you begin losing weight on these jaunts around the country, we'll just have to cut them out.
1: All right, I'll finish it.
0: Waiter.
3: Yes?
0: Check, please.
3: Yes, I got it right here.
0: 320. All right, here you are.
3: Thank you, sir. Thank you.
1: Okay, I'm finished. Where are we going now?
0: Back to the club car for an hour or so and then to bed. We can both use some sleep. Come on. Why don't you read, Jimmy? How about this hunting and fishing magazine?
1: No, I don't want to read. I'm thinking.
0: What are you thinking about?
1: Oh, a lot of things. That newspaper story said Dr. Roebling had invented a communications device, didn't it?
0: Yes.
1: I wonder what a communications device could be.
0: Well, there are just so many methods of communication. Telephone, radio, telegraph. That's about all, except for the signaling methods, flags and smoke pots.
1: Well, do you think Dr. Roebling's device has something to do with sending messages?
0: Possibly.
1: Well, it must be something. He won't even talk about it and tries to pass himself off as someone else.
0: Well, I don't blame him a bit. Undoubtedly, his invention has great military value. I wouldn't be at all surprised if the government has taken it over. A new secret method of communicating over long distances would be a boon to any nation at war. It would eliminate the necessity of having to use code.
1: Train's slowing down.
0: Coming into a station, I guess.
1: Yep. You didn't find out whether Dr. Roebling and his daughter were going to Metropolis, did you, Mr. Kent?
0: No, Jimmy, no. My bump of curiosity isn't as large as yours. I don't ask people personal questions 5 minutes after meeting them.
1: Mr. Kent?
0: Yes?
1: Could I see that warning message Dr. Roebling dropped?
0: If I can find it. Yes, here it is.
1: Oh, thanks. This is your last warning. it's funny.
0: What's funny about it?
1: Well, in the first place, it isn't signed. How could Dr. Roebling tell who sent it?
0: Well, since it isn't signed, we can assume he knew who sent it. As a matter of fact, I was thinking about that message at dinner tonight before Dr. Roebling fainted. It may be very innocent, and we're just getting excited about nothing.
1: No, sir. No, sir, this note is a threat. Well, look at the way it's printed. Like a kindergarten kid prints.
0: Now you're blossoming out as a handwriting expert, aren't you?
1: Oh, gee, I can't say anything without being criticized.
0: I'm not criticizing you, Jimmy. I just think it's amusing.
1: Well, you won't think it's so amusing if...
0: If what?
1: Oh, never mind.
0: Now, don't sulk, Jimmy. Where's your sense of humor? For all we know, this message may be very important. The fate of a nation might very well be hanging on it.
1: Now, there you go, making fun of me again.
0: Now, you're much too sensitive, Jimmy. Ah, well, maybe we'd better turn in. I'm going to stop by Dr. Roebling's drawing room and see whether he's all right. I may still get that interview.
1: Can I come along?
0: Sure, I suppose so. In the next car. Follow me. Careful crossing this platform.
1: Okay.
0: Yeah, this is the room.
1: Maybe they're sleeping.
0: Oh, Miss Roebling couldn't be. It's only been a half hour since I left her.
1: No answer.
0: That's funny.
1: Here comes the conductor, Mr. Kent.
4: Good evening. Something I can do for you?
0: Why, yes, there might be. I can't seem to get any response from the people in this drawing room.
4: Oh? Friends of yours?
0: Yes. I don't think they're sleeping, and I'm concerned because one of them, an elderly gentleman, was ill early this evening. Can the door be opened from the outside?
4: Yes. I carry the only key. We're not supposed to use it except in emergencies.
0: Well, this is an emergency.
4: Try knocking again.
0: It's no use.
4: What's your friend's name?
0: Roebling. Dr. Roebling.
4: Let me check this passenger list. Drawing room C, car 421. What'd you say the name was?
0: Roebling. R-O-E-B-L-I-N-G.
4: No party with that name in this drawing room, mister. You sure you got the right car?
0: Well, of course this is the right car. I was in that room less than a half hour ago.
4: Now, look here. Drawing room C, car 421. Mr. and Mrs. Jack Smith.
0: Mr. and Mrs. Jack Smith. That's funny. Something's wrong somewhere.
5: Has Clark Kent made a mistake in the drawing room? Or is Jimmy Olsen's feeling that Dr. Roebling is a suspicious character thoroughly justified? Who are Mr. and Mrs. Smith? And what has happened to Dr. Roebling and his daughter? Be with us again for the next revealing episode.
6: Don't forget, tune in again for the next thrilling episode with Superman.
7: Look, up in the sky.
8: It's a bird. It's a plane.
6: It's Superman.
9: Superman is a copyrighted feature appearing in Action Comics magazine. Presenting the transcription feature, Superman!
7: Look! Up in the sky!
8: It's a bird! It's a plane!
6: It's Superman!
9: Yes, it's Superman, strange visitor from the planet Krypton, who came to Earth with powers and abilities far beyond those of mortal men. Superman, who can leap tall buildings at a single bound, race a speeding bullet to its target, bend steel in his bare hands, and who, disguised as Clark Kent, mild-mannered reporter for a great metropolitan newspaper, fights a never-ending battle for truth and justice.
5: And now to our story. Speeding toward Metropolis on a fast express, Clark Kent and Jimmy Olsen seem to have stumbled on a baffling mystery. When Dr. Roebling, famous inventor, collapsed in the dining car, Kent carried him into his drawing room and left him in the care of a young woman who said she was his daughter. Returning soon after with Jimmy to inquire as to whether the elderly gentleman had recovered, Kent could get no response to repeated knocks on the door. He explained the situation to a passing conductor who, upon examining his passenger list, informed Kent the drawing room was occupied by Mr. and Mrs. Jack Smith and not by the Roeblings.
4: Here it is, mister. Right down on the card. Drawing room C, car 421. Mr. and Mrs. Jack Smith.
0: But I tell you, I brought Dr. Roebling into this room less than a half hour ago.
4: I'm sorry, but I got to go by what's on the card.
1: Mr. Kent.
0: What is it, Jimmy?
1: Maybe Dr. Roebling was traveling under the name of Smith. Didn't he use a fake name when you spoke to him in the club car?
0: Yes, that's a possibility. Now look, conductor, this is a serious matter.
4: I got no authority to open that door, mister.
0: Well, who has the authority?
4: The train master.
0: Where is he?
4: Up the head of the train checking tickets.
0: Would you mind getting him for me?
4: It'll take some time. These 7 cars up. But I'll tell him.
0: Thank you.
1: You old sourpuss. He said he had a key. Why couldn't he open the door?
0: Well, it may be beyond his authority. We'll wait for the train master. In the meantime, would you do me a favor, Jimmy?
1: Oh, sure.
0: Go to our drawing room and get the pencil I left on the windowsill.
1: Sure, Mr. Kent. I'm on my way.
0: Be careful crossing the platform.
1: Okay.
0: That conductor thinks I'm going to wait for the train master. He's crazy. Clark Kent might need a key, but...
10: Superman can force the lock without any trouble. Here goes. Just a little more. That's it. Great Scott. The room's empty. How could they have gotten out with a door locked from the inside? Oh, I see. One of the windows is open. That doesn't make sense. Roebling was sick. Why should he and his daughter leave through a window? Something's wrong here. No baggage left behind. Nothing. I wonder
11: if... I figured you were up to something like this.
0: Oh, it's you.
11: Yes, it's me. And you're going to be arrested for breaking into a room.
0: Now, wait a minute. This room is empty. Something happened to the occupant.
11: I don't care. All I know is that you're going to jail for illegal entry, and that's final.

0: Harry White speaking. Yes? Good. Well, thank Judge Taylor for me and tell him I appreciate it.
1: Well, what happened, Mr. White?
0: Taylor released him in my custody.
1: Well, I know, but how did he happen to be arrested in the first place?
0: You've got me, Lois. Fine thing. Daily Planet reporter pulled in like a common thief. I could throttle him with my bare hands.
1: Where's Jimmy?
0: Oh, he's with Kent. They left the courthouse 10 minutes ago. They should be here.
2: Oh, Chief. Hi, Lois.
1: Oh, well, greetings.
0: Don't you hello me, Kent. Close that door.
3: That be around here chilly. Colder than it was up north.
0: Well, I'll make it up for you. Now, what's the big idea? Do you think I'm paying reporters to get themselves arrested? Do you think
3: Now, wait a minute. Hold on a minute. I've got one of the biggest stories of the year, Mr. White.
0: I don't care if it's the biggest story of the century.
3: Well, you care about this one. Dr. Roebling, inventor of that new secret communications device, was snatched off the train last night.
0: Kent, you're crazy.
3: Am I, Jimmy?
1: It's the truth, Mr. White.
3: It was lifted out of the window of a locked drawing room when the train stopped at Martin City. That's why I was arrested, for breaking into the room to find him. But he was gone. And so was his daughter.
0: Now, wait a minute. O'Brien, press room.
4: Yes?
0: Harry White. Hold the front page of the 7-star final for replay.
4: Okay.
0: All right, Kent. Now, don't bother telling me about it. Get to a typewriter and give me at least a column. Fast.
3: Okay, Chief. You'll have 20 minutes.
1: Well, Mr. White certainly didn't waste any time after reading his story on Dr. Roebling, did he? All he said was, Kent, you and Lois drive up to Martin City and get to the bottom of this. Just like that.
3: Well, at least it made him forget about my being arrested.
1: You know, in all the excitement, I never did hear what happened after you broke into the drawing room.
3: Oh, the conductor caught me with the goods, as it were. Called the train master, and Jimmy and I were taken off at the next stop and turned over to the police. I tried to talk my way out of it, but nobody would listen.
1: Somehow, that whole thing doesn't ring true, Clark. Very puzzling. You know, I checked on Roebling before we left Metropolis. To all appearances, he's been a hermit most of his life. Incidentally, what do you expect to find in Martin City?
3: Oh, search me. It was Mr. White's idea, not mine.
1: Well, you'd better start thinking. There it is, up ahead. A city of 500,000 people, and we're looking for one old man and a girl.
3: All we can do is try.
1: Well, Mr. Kent, I can think of a lot more exciting things to do than sit in a hotel lobby all evening.
3: For instance?
1: Well, even a bad movie would be good compared to this.
3: That suits me. Can't do anything till morning at any rate. How about a movie?
1: Well, I take back what I said about a bad one. There isn't a good one in town. I think I'd rather go to bed.
3: Okay. I'll find out at the desk.
1: Why are you standing there like a wooden Indian, feet nailed to the floor?
3: Oh, see that blonde girl coming out of the elevator, the one with the green hat?
1: Yeah.
3: She's Roebling's daughter.
1: Are you sure?
3: Positive. Wait here. I'll be right back. Good evening, Miss Roebling.
1: Oh.
3: Don't you remember me?
1: I'm afraid you've made a mistake.
3: No, I haven't. I met you on the train last night. Your father suffered a fainting spell and I carried him into his drawing room.
1: Oh, of course. I'm terribly sorry.
3: That's quite all right.
1: You see, I'm really not myself. Father is dangerously ill. He's at the hospital here in Martin City. That's why we got off the train rather suddenly.
3: Oh, that's too bad.
1: Do you live here, Mr.? I believe I've forgotten your name.
3: Clark Kent.
1: Oh, yes, of course. Now I remember. Do you live in Martin City, Mr. Kent?
3: No. I just stopped off on business. I was sitting in the lobby with a friend of mine, a young lady, when I saw you step out of the elevator.
1: Strange that we should bump into one another again.
3: Yes, it's very strange. I'd like you to meet my friend.
1: I'd be delighted to.
3: She's over this way. Lois, this is Miss Roebling, Miss Lane.
1: Well, how do you do, Miss Roebling? How do you do? Did you say Lane?
3: Yes, Lois Lane.
1: Oh, name sounds familiar. You've probably seen
3: it. It's quite common, Lois Lane. Or maybe you're thinking of the movie actress, Lola Lane.
1: Probably. Well, I'm sorry to have to rush off, but I'd like to get to the hospital. You'll excuse me.
3: Oh, certainly.
1: Happy to have met you, Miss Lane. Good night. Good night.
3: Good night. I hope your father's better.
1: Thank you. Why did you break in on me like that?
3: You were about to tell her she probably saw your name in the Daily Planet, weren't you?
1: Well, yes, what of it? You don't think you're the only one who gets his name over a story.
3: No, don't go off the handle. I didn't want her to know we were reporters.
1: Why not?
3: Because there's something very rotten in Denmark. She told me her father's in the hospital here in Marden City. That's why they got off the train last night.
1: Through the window?
3: She didn't stop to explain how, and I have a faint suspicion she's lying.
1: There you go, building up fantastic stories. She seems like a thoroughly charming person.
3: Well, you can't tell a book by its cover. I'm afraid we're not going to a movie tonight.
1: Why not?
3: We've got some checking to do. You call the hospitals and find out which one Roebling's at, if any. I'll check on the girl with the room clerk. Meet you back here.
1: All right.
2: Good evening, sir.
3: Good evening. Have you a Miss Roebling registered?
2: Roebling?
3: Yes.
2: Well, just a moment, sir. I'll see. No, I'm sorry. We haven't.
3: Well, she may have registered under another name.
2: Well, what is the name?
3: I really don't know, but I think she checked in sometime after 9 last night. It's very important that I locate her, and anything you can do to help me will be appreciated.
2: You say she may have checked in last night after 9.
3: That's right.
2: Well, let's see. There were only 2 registrations after 9 last night. One was a Mr. Miller, and the other was a Mr. and Mrs. Jack Smith.
3: What? Did you say Jack Smith?
2: Yes. Mr. and Mrs. Jack Smith.
3: That's it. What room are they in?
2: 514.
3: Thank you very much. I thought something was wrong. Where's Lois? Oh, there she is, coming out of the phone booth. Lois?
5: Called all 3 hospitals. No Roebling.
3: Of course not. Remember my telling you the conductor on the train said a Mr. and Mrs. Jack Smith were occupying that drawing room?
5: Yeah.
3: Well, Mr. and Mrs. Jack Smith are at this hotel, in room 514.
5: Well, what do we do?
3: Nothing tonight. You go on to bed. I'm going out for a walk.
5: Okay. Night.
3: Good night, Lois. I didn't think I'd get rid of Lois that easily. Now to investigate room 514 from the outside.
6: Jackie, sir.
3: Hey.
6: I'm pressed.
3: You're
6: over here.
3: No, thank you. 514 must be in the rear because my room is 714 and this place is attacked. I guess I can duck through this alley. Now, here we are. Now, the problem is to figure out which room is 514. Let's see, they start numbering from the left. The odd rooms face front and the even rooms face rear. That means 514 is the 7th room from the left on the 5th floor. Well, I'll take a chance.
7: As Superman. Up! Up! Now, if my figuring is correct, this is the window. The room is dark. So I'd better step inside and look around. Up with the window. Gently.
8: What will Superman find in room 514? A clue to the mysterious disappearance of Dr. Roebling? The identity of Mr. and Mrs. Jack Smith? Or will it be something he least expects? Be with us again for the next exciting episode.
9: Don't forget, tune in again for the next thrilling episode with Superman!
10: Look, up in the sky!
3: It's a bird, it's a plane!
9: It's Superman!
11: Superman is a copyrighted feature appearing in Action Comics magazine.
9: Presenting the transcription feature, Superman!
10: Look, up in the sky!
3: It's a bird! It's a plane!
9: It's Superman! Yes, it's Superman, strange visitor from the planet Krypton, who came to Earth with powers and abilities far beyond those of mortal men. Superman, who can leap tall buildings at a single bound, race a speeding bullet to its target, bend steel in his bare hands, and who, disguised as Clark Kent, mild-mannered reporter for a great metropolitan newspaper, fights a never-ending battle for truth and justice.
12: And now to our story. Clark Kent and Lois Lane have been sent to Marden City to unearth what information they can concerning the mysterious disappearance of Dr. Roebling, a famous inventor. Within an hour after checking in at the hotel, they learn some amazing things. To begin with, they accidentally met the blonde young woman who claimed she was Dr. Roebling's daughter and learned she was occupying room 514 under the registration of Mr. and Mrs. Jack Smith. Sending Lois off to bed, Kent, as Superman, leaped to the window of 514, raised the sash, and dropped silently into the darkened room. For a moment, he stood motionless. And then...
7: Both beds are empty. Nobody's here. I'll look around anyway. I might find something of interest. Well, no sense making it harder for myself by working in the dark. I'll turn on a light. That's much better. Now, let's see. There's one large suitcase. I don't like rummaging through other people's belongings, but I think it's justified in this case. That's funny. The initials on the suitcase are K.R. Could that R stand for Roebling? Let's see what's in it. Couple of dresses, some silk stockings, a pair of high-heeled shoes, nothing very exciting. Oh, wait. Driver's license. Issued to Catherine Roebling. It's possible that she is his daughter? Can't figure this out. None of it makes sense. Wait, here's something else. A penciled memorandum on the back of an envelope. 218 State Street. Uh-oh, someone's coming in. That means I go. Off for the light. No time to close the window. Out and away.
12: Forced to make a sudden departure because of a key turning in the lock of room 514, Superman is unaware that the person manipulating the key is none other than Lois Lane. Lois, attempting to steal a march on Kent and get the story of Dr. Roebling's disappearance first, has gone to the hotel desk, brazenly requested the key to 514, and is at this very moment slowly opening the unlocked door.
1: I had a few uneasy moments. If I'd have found anyone in here, heaven only knows what I'd have done. Now, I gotta work fast. Let me see. The light switch should be along this wall. Yeah, here it is. Nothing but a suitcase. Well, Miss Roebling, or whoever she is, doesn't travel in any great style. Not bad-looking dresses. Let's see where they were bought. Madame Lenore. Well, our blonde friend must have money. Shoes, stockings, powder, package of hairpins. Not much of a story here. Wonder where they...
13: Oh, don't move, Miss Lane. And keep your mouth shut.
1: I'm sorry. I walked in here by mistake.
13: I see. And you decided while you were here to look through my suitcase. What do you take me for, a fool?
1: So you don't have to point that gun at me. I'm not a criminal.
13: Pretty close to one, I should say. Stay where you are. This little pearl-handled revolver isn't a toy. It hasn't much of a bark, but it's got a terrific bite. Now, what are you doing in here?
1: I might ask you the same question.
13: Don't get smart. I don't like smart women.
1: Well, then you won't mind if I leave.
13: Take one more step and they'll carry you out of here feet first. Now, how did you get the key to this room?
1: I simply walked up to the room clerk and asked for it.
13: Why? Give it to me.
1: I'm afraid you'll have to come and get it. I prefer having the door unlocked.
13: Oh. So that's how it is.
1: Yep, that's how it is.
13: Now look, Miss Lane, I don't want any trouble with you. You broke into my room and I could have you locked up.
1: Why don't you? Go ahead, call the police.
13: I don't need to. I can handle this in my own way. So give me that key.
1: Sorry.
13: I said give me that key.
1: Still sorry.
13: All right. You ask.
1: Now wait, I believe you would use that gun.
13: Sister, you came pretty close to getting it that time. Hand over that key. Thanks. Now we can lock the door and have a little privacy.
1: You think of everything, don't you?
13: It pays to be careful, Miss Lane. My husband and I have too much at stake to take chances.
1: Oh, you have a husband?
13: Oh, yes. And you may have the pleasure of meeting him. That's my husband now. Stand back against the wall, Miss Lane. And don't move. Hello?
14: What happened to you?
13: Oh, I ran into a little trouble.
14: What do you mean?
13: I was just about to leave when I bumped into that man I met in the train, you know, Clark Kent.
14: At the hotel?
13: Yes, in the lobby. He had a girl with him, Lois Lane. She's here in the room now.
14: Why are you wasting time? I told you I needed those papers immediately.
13: Oh, take it easy, Jack. She broke into my room and I caught her going through the suitcase.
14: What?
13: Yes. Yeah. What'll I do?
14: Well, who is she?
13: I don't know, but the name sounds familiar.
14: Well, lock her in the room and get down here as fast as you can. I think he's ready to sign.
13: On the level?
14: Yes. I must have those papers.
13: I'll be there in 10 minutes.
14: Okay.
13: You're a lucky girl, Miss Lane. Things are breaking right for us, so we're going to give you a break. I'll have to lock you in, but the maid will let you out in the morning.
1: Thanks a lot.
13: Oh, don't mention it. You'll pardon me while I toss a few things in my bag. Here, I can use these manicures to cut this telephone wire, just so you won't be tempted to call anyone.
1: That's very considerate of you.
13: Don't mention it. There we are. All set. Well, goodbye, Miss Lane. Better luck next time. So long.
1: Help! Someone let me out of here! Help! Help! Help!
15: Locked in the room with the telephone line cut, Lois pounds on the door until her hands ache, but all to no avail. Meanwhile, Superman, having once again assumed the disguising role of Clark Kent, has been seated in the lobby behind a pillar, awaiting the return of the mysterious young woman he now believes is Catherine Roebling. Suddenly, she steps out of the elevator, carrying her suitcase, approaches the desk, and checks out. Keeping well hidden, Kent follows her to the street, watches her slide behind the wheel of a blue roadster, and drive off. Rather than risk detection by trailing the girl as Superman, Kent steps into a waiting taxi cab and follows her.
16: Keep up with her. Yeah, but what if I get a ticket? I'll take care of it. Okay, hold on now, we're gonna make this corner on two wheels. You all right, mister? Don't you worry about me, just keep that roadster in sight. Ah, she's going 70. I can't pump this crate up much higher, but if we can follow her tail lights a long way. Ah, baby, look at her take that right turn. Ah, she almost went over. Ah, that's a light car she's got. Don't hold the road so good. Well, here we go. Ah, you don't have to worry, mister. This jalopy is real solid.
17: I'm not worried.
16: And there's only one thing I don't like. Crossing these intersections at 65. It ain't healthy.
17: Look out! A car coming out of the side street! Look out!
15: Unhurt, despite the fact that the rear end of the cab folded like an accordion, Kent, making use of the strength of Superman, plows through the twisted steel to extricate the driver of the cab and the two occupants of the second car, all badly injured. Meanwhile, the girl in the blue roadster has reached her destination, far from the scene of the accident. Slipping into the dark hallway of a dingy tenement, she mounts the steps and enters a barren one-room flat, where Dr. Roebling, gaunt and looking older even than his years, is seated in a chair. Facing him is a youngish man with thin, cruel lips and shifty eyes.
18: I thought I told you to get down here fast.
13: I came as fast as I could, Jack.
18: Close the door. Lock it. Where are the papers?
13: I've got them in my handbag. Here.
18: All right, Uncle Walter. Now, all you have to do is put your signature on these two papers.
19: I told you I won't do it. Why do you keep insisting?
13: I thought you said he was all set.
19: Shut up. Who is that woman?
18: That's Catherine, my wife, Uncle Walter. Now, here's the fountain pen. Just sign there.
19: I've seen her before someplace. Oh, yes, I remember. From the train. She sat at my table in the dining car. She was the one that put the drops in my coffee.
18: Nobody put any drops in your coffee, Uncle Walter. You're just not well. And I want to see that your wonderful invention is protected. Come, sign the paper.
19: No, never. Never. You can keep me here until I drop dead, but I'll never give up the rights to my voice machine. I know what you want it for. To profit by it. You're my brother's son, all right. He was the same way. Grasping and avaricious.
13: Are you wasting time, Jack? You won't sign that way.
18: I'm handling this.
13: Okay.
18: Now look, Uncle Walter. I'm going to give you one more chance to sign these papers. Do you hear me? One more chance. Then we'll try something else.
19: I don't care what you do. I'll never sign. Maybe you don't know it, but the world's on fire today. Civilization is fighting for survival. My voice machine can be used in that fight. No one can have it for private profit.
18: All right, you old fool. You'll sign the rights over to me whether you like it or not. Get the hypo out of my bag, Chickie.
13: Here. What does it do, Jack?
18: Thank you. It'll make him groggy. He won't know what he's doing. But we've got to be careful. It's dangerous stuff. Come on. Hold his arm.
19: You let go of me. Let go of me, I say.
18: Roll his sleeve up.
19: Jack, you're mad. You're insane. You're my brother's son.
18: Shut up. Now, hold his arm steady. That's right. Steady.
15: Now what will happen? Will Jack Roebling, unscrupulous nephew of the aged inventor, gain possession of the invaluable voice machine? And what is the voice machine? So precious that a model of it is insured for $10 million. Don't miss the next episode or any episode after that. Follow the thrilling story with Superman.
11: Don't forget, tune in again for the next thrilling episode with
9: Superman!
10: Look! Up in the sky!
20: A bird! It's a plane!
9: It's Superman! Superman is a copyrighted feature appearing in Action Comics magazine. Presenting the transcription feature, Superman!
10: Look! Up in the sky!
20: It's a bird! It's a plane!
9: It's Superman! Yes, it's Superman, strange visitor from the planet Krypton, who came to Earth with powers and abilities far beyond those of mortal men. Superman, who can leap tall buildings at a single bound, race a speeding bullet to its target, bend steel in his bare hands, and who, disguised as Clark Kent, mild-mannered reporter for a great metropolitan newspaper, fights a never-ending battle for truth and justice.
8: And now to our story. With Lois Lane locked in a hotel room and Clark Kent involved in an automobile accident, the blonde young woman who posed as Dr. Roebling's daughter and is in reality his niece by marriage made good her getaway. Speeding across town, she joined her unscrupulous husband in a barren tenement room where he was trying to force his inventor uncle, Dr. Roebling, to turn over the rights to a new secret voice machine, so valuable it has been insured for $10 million. In the meantime, Kent has returned to the hotel from the scene of the accident. Hurrying to Lois's room, he finds her gone. Frantically, he searches the lobby and makes inquiry at the desk, but to no avail. Meanwhile, in room 514, where Lois has been unable to attract attention by pounding on the door, she has torn the bedsheets into strips and is knotting them together, preparing to lower herself out the fifth floor window.
1: Well, that's the last strip. If it isn't long enough to reach the ground now, there's nothing I can do. There. As tight as I can get it. Now to try it. Oh, I never knew the fifth floor of a building was so high. Looks like a long way down. An awfully long way. Well, only one thing to do. Find out whether this bedsheet rope will reach. Here goes. Out the window with it. Hard to see in the dark. Can't tell whether... Yeah, I see it. It reaches. Oh, that's a relief. Ah, tied this end of it to the bed. Pull the bed over close to the window. There. That does it. Now, Lois, old girl, let's see how good a monkey you are. One leg over the sill. Just take it easy. It's a long drop if you make one slip. Now the other leg. So far, so good. Seems to be holding. Deep breath and down slowly. And over hand.
8: With amazing courage, Lois begins her perilous escape from the locked room, climbing down the improvised rope to the ground five stories below. But unknown to her, the swaying of her body is rubbing part of the knotted bedsheet against the sharp stone corner of the window ledge, gradually cutting into the material. At any moment, it may rip and send Lois hurtling to her death on the stone courtyard below. Meanwhile, Clark Kent, unable to find Lois, has returned to the desk, where he makes further inquiry of the night clerk.
3: Are you sure you haven't seen Miss Lane? Try and remember, she's dark, about 5'4", and very pretty. She was wearing a gray pinstripe suit and a brown hat with a greenish feather.
0: I wonder.
3: You wonder what?
0: I wonder whether she could have been the young lady who asked for the key to 514.
3: 514? No, that girl's blonde.
0: Oh, there were two of them, sir.
3: Two of them? What do you mean?
0: Well, two young ladies asked for the key to 514.
3: What?
0: And as I recall, the first one answers the description quite accurately, except for the hat. She wasn't wearing a hat.
3: Wait, let me get this straight. Two girls asked for the key to room 514? The first was a brunette answering the description I gave you?
0: Yes, sir.
3: Well, did you give her the key?
0: Well, yes, sir.
3: What about the second girl? Was she blonde?
0: I think she was, sir. I told her the first young lady had taken the key.
3: Yes?
0: She seemed puzzled, but she said nothing. Just entered the elevator.
3: Okay, that's all I wanted to know. Thanks.
21: Going up, sir.

0: right, we'll open from the outside.
1: That's Superman. This lock shouldn't be too hard to force.
2: But even as Superman slowly forces the locked door, grim tragedy is in the making in the room beyond. Worn through by constant rubbing against the stone window ledge, the knotted strips of bedsheet down which Lois is climbing are about to part. But the courageous girl reporter suspended four stories above a stone courtyard. Suddenly the material gives way. Lois screams as she heard it sound.
1: What was that? Someone screamed. No one here. What's that hanging out of the window? Great Scott, Lois, falling. Down, down. Got her. Only a few inches from the pavement. That was too close for comfort. I better land and see if she's all right. Poor kid, she's limp as a rag, fainted in away. I can't blame her much. That's a long drop. The best thing to do is take her to her room. That's Clark Kent. No, no, that's no good. There'd be questions asked if I carried her through the lobby. I'll take her to my room through the window.
3: Up! Up!
1: Now, up for the window. And inside. There we are. Now, a little cold water should bring her to. Now, if I can just get some of this past her lips. That's a good girl. Swallow it. That does the trick. I'd better assume Clark Kent's role before she opens her eyes.
0: You're all right, Lois. Take a little more water now. That's it.
4: Oh, I was falling. I think.
0: Now, just take it easy.
4: Clark, what happened?
0: You're the luckiest girl alive, Miss Lane.
4: What happened? How did I get hit? Last thing I remember, something gave way and I was falling. Oh, it's horrible.
0: Well, you won't believe this, Lois, but you fell on a pile of mattresses.
4: What?
0: On a level. I imagine the hotel was getting rid of some old mattresses, and they were piled up in the courtyard right under your window. If they hadn't been there, you wouldn't be talking to me now.
4: Well, that's funny. I didn't see any mattresses when I looked out the window before climbing down.
0: What on earth made you attempt anything so dangerous?
4: The only way I could get out of the room.
0: Why?
4: See, I got the key to room 514.
2: As Lois recounts to Kent the reason for her attempted escape from the locked room, Dr. Roebling, inventor of the voice machine, is at the mercy of his unscrupulous nephew and his blonde wife. At the moment, the two conspirators are standing at one end of the bare room, watching Dr. Roebling attempt to rise from the chair in which he is seated.
4: What does that stuff do, Jack? The stuff you shot into his arm?
5: It's supposed to make him dopey. Put him in a sort of trance.
6: Let me go, Jack. He's my brother's son. My own flesh and blood.
4: He can't get out of the chair.
5: The stuff's beginning to work.
4: What happens when he goes into the trance?
5: Well, he'll do what I tell him. Sign that paper.
6: Jack, listen to me. Listen.
5: Okay. I think he's ready. Come on. Oh, get the pen.
4: Okay.
5: Uncle Walter.
7: Yes?
5: How do you feel, Uncle Walter?
7: I feel all right.
5: That's good. You remember you were going to sign a paper for me, Uncle Walter?
7: Paper? For what paper?
5: Don't you remember? Someone was trying to steal your voice machine, and you were going to sign a paper to keep him from stealing it. Oh, you must remember.
7: Yes. Remember.
5: Put the pen into his hand.
4: Right.
5: Now you're all ready to sign, Uncle Walter. Oh, you dropped the pen. Put it back in his hand. There, we picked it up for you. Now all you have to do is sign right here.
7: What am I signing?
5: I told you, Uncle Walter. It's to protect you from having your voice machine stolen. You want to be protected, don't you?
7: Yes. Protected.
5: That's why you're signing. Now, come. Just write Walter Roebling on this line. Hurry, Uncle Walter. There isn't much time. That's it.
4: He's signing.
5: Shut up. Oh, no, Uncle Walter. Don't stop. You must write your last name, too. You just signed Walter. Walter's on. We gotta work fast. And stuff will wear off. Come now. Finish it. There we are.

0: on, Jiggy. Let's get out of here before he comes around.
1: Jack, you're marvelous. We've got it. It's ours.
0: Let's throw the cheddar. I'll take the suitcase. Come on.
2: Jack, you're my brother's son. My brother's son. Why are you doing this? Jack, my brother's son.
3: Clark?
4: I'd like to check the 218 State Street address penciled in the back of that envelope.
3: I still don't understand why you insisted on getting our car out of the garage instead of using a taxi.
4: I feel safer with a wheel in my own hands after that accident.
3: Well, I trust myself with most cabbies. They're good drivers.
4: Yeah, I suppose so.
3: Well, at least they don't go through red light.
4: Oh, sorry. Didn't see it. The car stops on a dime. Good brakes.
3: Oh, there's the job I'd like to own.
4: Huh?
3: That blue roadster waiting for the light across the street.
4: Blue roadster? Lois.
3: What's the matter?
0: That's the blue roadster Catherine Roebling drove off in. Look, she's in it now, sitting next to the man at the wheel.
3: There they go.
0: And we're going after them. Hold on.
3: Are you sure that's the girl?
0: Positive. I'm going to catch them if it's the last thing I do.
5: Can the car Kent is driving keep up with the blue roadster? Or will Roebling's nephew escape with the papers his uncle signed? Superman may have to take a hand. As a matter of fact, he does in one of the most thrilling episodes you've ever heard. Don't miss it.
6: Don't forget. Tune in again for the next thrilling episode with Superman.
3: Look, up in the sky.
4: It's a bird. It's a plane.
6: It's Superman.
7: Superman is a copyrighted feature appearing in Action Comics magazine. Presenting the transcription feature... Superman!
3: Look! Up in the sky!
4: It's a bird!
6: It's a plane!
7: It's Superman! Yes, it's Superman, strange visitor from the planet Krypton, who came to Earth with powers and abilities far beyond those of mortal men. Superman, who can leap tall buildings at a single bound, race a speeding bullet to its target, bend steel in his bare hands, and who, disguised as Clark Kent, mild-mannered reporter for a great metropolitan newspaper, fights a never-ending battle for truth and justice.
5: And now to our story. Having succeeded in forcing his inventor uncle, Dr. Roebling, to sign away all rights to a secret voice machine, Jack Roebling and his blonde wife, Chickie, flee Modern City in a blue roadster, leaving Dr. Roebling half-dazed in a barren tenement room. But Clark Kent, driving to a tenement with Lois Lane, stops for a red light and, recognizing the roadster, follows it. On the open road outside the city limits, Kent jams the accelerator down to the floorboard and grips the wheel hard. Roaring into the night, his keen eyes watch the twin taillights gleaming ahead of him.
3: Are you sure that's the car?
8: After all, there must be hundreds of blue roadsters on the road.
4: I'm positive, Lois. I told you I saw the blonde, Catherine Roebling, sitting next to the driver.
3: Probably her husband. His name's Jack. Well, she called him over the phone.
4: There's only one thing that worries me.
3: What?
4: They're doing 80 now. I can't get any more out of this car. Accelerator's down as far as it'll go.
3: Sharp curve ahead.
4: Yeah, I see it. Hold on. Oh, boy. I hope they don't come any sharper than that.
3: Say, we've lost them, haven't we?
4: Huh?
3: Can't see their taillight.
4: Well, there must be another curve up ahead. Yes, there is. Not a bad one, though.
3: Oh, I see them now. This is the road to Metropolis, isn't it?
4: Uh-huh. That must be where they're headed.
3: But what happened to Dr. Roebling? There was just a man and a woman in the roadster.
4: Well, either they left him behind or...
3: Or what?
4: Or he's in the rumble seat.
3: You mean dead?
4: Yes.
3: Oh, they couldn't do anything like that. Well, she's his daughter.
4: I don't think she is, Lois. There may be some relation, but I'm sure it's not that close.
3: Clark, they seem to be pulling away from us.
4: I know, but there's nothing I can do about it. Try to force this pedal down further.
3: We're doing 82.
4: Okay, sit tight. I'll give her all she can take.

0: I tell you, we're being followed, Jack.
1: Stop worrying, Chickie.
0: But I don't like it. Suppose it's a cop.
1: So we get a ticket.
0: But he might ask questions.
1: Oh, now look, don't worry. I know all the answers. $50 fines for speeding don't bother me anymore.
2: Why, baby, you know what that paper you've got in your handbag is worth. Plenty.
0: I'll believe it when I see it.
2: Why, what are you talking about? It's in the bag.
1: That machine is insured for $10 million. I heard he was offered twice that for it.
0: $20 million?
1: Yes.
0: Well, why didn't he take it?
1: Because he's a crackpot, that's why. He's giving it to the government for nothing.
0: Not now, he isn't. It belongs to us.
1: Right you are, baby.
0: That car's still behind us, Jack.
1: Oh, forget it. Think about what you're going to buy first. The mink coat or a couple of dozen fancy dresses? What's it going to be, Chickie?
0: Oh, I don't know. There's time for that. So what about this voice machine, Jack? We got the papers, but how are we going to get the machine?
1: I took care of that. I got the key to his place in Metropolis.
0: You don't miss a trick, do you?
1: Not many.
0: What does this voice machine do, Jack, to make it so valuable?
1: Well, I never could find out exactly. I guess maybe it's like a radio, only something special. Well, what's the difference? If anybody wants to pay $20 million for it, there must be something to it. We'll find out soon enough. We should hit Metropolis by morning. Yep, Chickie, in 24 hours, we'll be millionaires.
3: With its powerful motor wide open, the roadster flies over the white ribbon of highway, its brilliant headlights cleaving the darkness. Meanwhile, a quarter of a mile behind, Clark Kent and Lois Lane seem to have run into trouble.
4: What's wrong, Clark?
5: I don't know. Motor's missing. Oh, great Scott.
4: What is it?
5: We're running out of gas.
4: Wasn't the tank full?
5: I guess not. Well, that's the end of it.
4: Now what do we do?
5: Well, I think I saw a house right around the bend. I can probably call a gas station from there and have them deliver 5 gallons.
4: Well, you might as well say goodbye to the Blue Roadster.
5: Yeah, I'm afraid so. Do you mind waiting here, Lois? I'll run up to the house and make the call.
4: I don't mind if you hurry.
5: Oh, I will. Not only won't I say goodbye to the Blue Roadster, but I'll be saying hello to it in just a few minutes. A nice big Superman hello. Hey, I'm around the bend now. Lois can't see me.
6: This is one job I'm going to tackle in full Superman costume. Lucky I've got it on under this suit. There we are. I can leave Kent's clothes behind this bush and pick them up later. Up! Up! And away!
3: Red cloak streaming in the wind, Superman is off like a bullet through the darkness, his surging flight carrying him forward faster almost than the eye can follow. Passing over the Blue Roadster, he drops down on the highway a mile ahead of it.
0: Looks like we lost the car that was following us, Jack.
1: Yeah, I figured we would. We're doing 90. This crate sure can travel.
0: Hey, Jack, look. What's that up ahead in the middle of the road?
1: I don't know. It's a man, isn't it?
0: I think so, but well, what's he doing on the road?
1: Stupid fool, why doesn't he move?
0: Oh, slow down, Jack.
1: I'm not slowing for anything.
0: You're in. Jack, look out!
1: Good thing he got out of the way. We'd have smeared him all over the road.
0: Gee, I thought sure you were going to hit him. Did you see what he was wearing?
1: Yeah, it looked like a red cape.
0: That's what I thought.
7: Hey! What's happening?
0: We're slowing down.
7: No, it can't be.
0: We're stopping.
7: Well, that's crazy. The motor's racing.
6: It won't be for long. Pardon me while I reach in and turn the ignition key.
7: What?
6: There we are.
7: Hey, what's the big idea? Who are you?
6: Get out of the car, both of you.
7: No, wait a minute.
6: I'm not in the habit of waiting. Get out. Come on, make it fast. All right, I'll help you out.
7: No, you're breaking my arm.
6: That's only a sample. Come on, Miss Roebling.
0: I'm coming.
6: That's better.
0: It's the fellow with a cape. The one who was on the road.
7: No, we're seeing things. It can't be.
6: You're not seeing things. What's your name?
7: Jack Roebling.
6: She your wife?
7: Yes.
6: Do you know Dr. Walter Roebling?
7: Yes, he's my uncle.
6: I see. So that's the story.
7: What story? I don't know any story.
6: I'm afraid you know it all too well. No doubt you helped this clever young woman get your uncle off the train. Not quite certain what your game is, but I can imagine it isn't on the level.
0: Jack, here's the gun.
7: Put your hands up or I'll shoot.
6: Do you think that little pearl-handled toy frightens me?
7: Get your hands up or I'll let you have it.
6: Better toss that cap pistol in the bushes or I might lose my temper. Go ahead.
7: Stand back.
6: Toss it in the bushes.
7: Stand back, I said.
6: Too bad you couldn't see those bullets bounce off my chest. It's a pretty sight.
0: Jack! Jack! He's still standing!
6: Well, six shots. That means the gun's empty. Now what are you going to do? Oh, no, you don't. Stay with us. We like your company.
7: Let go of me!
6: Let go of me! I think I'll have to quiet you down. That's better. Sorry I had to put your husband to sleep, Mrs. Roebling, but he's better off that way. Now stop whimpering. Nothing's going to happen to you. Get in the car. We'll just dump this lovely specimen of manhood into the rumble seat. Provided it's empty. Let's see. Yes. All right, in you go. Now, Mrs. Roebling, before we drive back and I turn you and your husband over to an old friend of yours, Clark Kent, I have a few questions I'd like answered.
0: I didn't do anything. Honestly, I didn't.
6: I know exactly what you did. Where's Dr. Roebling?
0: Back in Martin City.
6: Where in Martin City? 218 State Street?
0: Yes. How did you know?
6: That's my business, finding things out. Why did you and your husband take Dr. Roebling off the train? What were you after?
0: It was all Jack's idea. He knew about his uncle's voice machine. He wanted to get the rights to it. He made me help him.
6: I see. All right. I'll deliver both of you to Mr. Kent, and Mr. Kent can deliver you to Dr. Roebling and the police.

0: Well, now that we're all settled and on our way back to Metropolis, you have a number of things to explain, my friend.
1: Okay, what's bothering you, Lois?
0: In the first place, why are we going home by train instead of using the car?
1: Well, it would have taken too much time to get it from where we left it on the road. One of the garage men is driving it back.
0: All right. Now, where did you find Jack Roebling and his wife?
1: Just around the bend in the road. They had a flat. He pulled a gun on me, and I had to knock him out.
0: And yet, all the way back to Marden City, the blonde babbled about being attacked by a giant in a red cape.
1: Oh, she was hysterical, Lois. What's more important is that we got those assignment papers for Dr. Roebling and probably the biggest feature story of the year.
0: What do you mean?
1: Well, you know, I just walked back to Dr. Roebling's drawing room to see whether he was all right. He's resting comfortably. You know what he told me?
0: What?
1: That only two people in the world, government officials, had ever been given a demonstration of his voice machine.
0: Clark Kent, are you out of your mind?
1: Huh.
0: Is that what you call the biggest feature story of the year?
1: Patience, Miss Lane, patience. At 5 o'clock tomorrow afternoon, Dr. Roebling is going to demonstrate the machine to you, Mr. White, and myself. And because of what we did for him, the Daily Planet will be the first newspaper in the world to reveal his secret.
0: What is the secret?
1: We'll find out at 5 o'clock tomorrow afternoon.
2: Yes, what is the closely guarded secret of Dr. Roebling's voice machine? A secret so precious that only two government officials are aware of it. There must be some startling reason for the machine being insured for $10 million. A reason all of us will know if we tune in on the next episode of Superman. Don't miss it.
3: Don't forget, tune in again for the next thrilling episode with Superman.
4: Look, up in the sky.
5: It's a bird. It's a plane.
3: It's Superman.
6: Superman is a copyrighted feature appearing in Action Comics magazine. Presenting the transcription feature, Superman!
4: Look! Up in the sky!
5: It's a bird! It's a plane!
3: It's Superman!
6: Yes, it's Superman, strange visitor from the planet Krypton, who came to Earth with powers and abilities far beyond those of mortal men. Superman, who can leap tall buildings at a single bound, race a speeding bullet to its target, bend steel in his bare hands, and who, disguised as Clark Kent, mild-mannered reporter for a great metropolitan newspaper, fights a never-ending battle for truth and justice.
2: And now to our story. Having prevented an unscrupulous nephew from stealing the rights to Dr. Roebling's secret voice machine, Clark Kent has earned the elderly inventor's undying gratitude. And as a result, has been given the much sought-after privilege of witnessing a demonstration of the machine, together with Lois Lane and Perry White, editor of the Daily Planet. It is now 5 o'clock, the hour fixed for the demonstration. Kent, Lois, and Editor White are assembled in the basement laboratory of Dr. Roebling's home, an ancient mansion on the outskirts of Metropolis. On a table in front of them is a huge box resembling a radio, but adorned with an imposing array of dials and gauges. Dr. Roebling is talking. Listen.
7: Now, before I start the demonstration, I want once again to express my appreciation to you, Miss Lane, and to you, Mr. Kent, for your invaluable assistance to me. Mr. White, you may well be proud of your employees.
8: Don't pile it on too thick, Dr. Roebling. They'll be asking for substantial increases.
7: Well, if they do, they deserve it. And now to the business at hand. You know what happens when you throw a stone into a pool of water?
0: It makes a circle of little waves that keep traveling further and further out until they just disappear.
7: That's correct, Miss Lane. Now, the same principle applies to the spoken word. The moment my voice leaves my lips, it sets up a series of vibrations or sound waves that strike your eardrums and are immediately translated into the words that I've spoken.
8: Does radio communication work the same way, Dr. Roebling?
7: But in a similar manner, Mr. White. But now we'll go one step further. It's always been believed that unless sound waves are captured immediately, they're forever lost. Let me explain. Assume that none of you were in this room at the moment. I'm alone. And I say, 1, 2, 3, 4, 5. However, since none of you is within what we call listening distance or earshot, you cannot hear me. Now, 5 minutes later, you enter the room. Do you think you would hear what I had said 5 minutes before?
0: Of course not. That's impossible.
8: Well, they said radio was impossible, Lois.
5: Yes, and travel by air.
7: Nothing is impossible, Miss Lane. I have definitely proven that sound waves never vanish. Unfortunately, your ear is not a sensitive enough mechanism with which to pick them up once most of their force has been used. And that is where my voice machine comes in.
8: You mean your machine can pick up voices no matter when they were created?
7: Yes, Mr. White. Now, I'll demonstrate. You recall a few minutes ago I said that you could be proud of your two employees, Miss Lane and Mr. Kent. What was your reply?
8: Let's see.
1: He said not to pile it on too thick or we'd ask for salary increases.
7: Yes, that was it. Now, I'll turn the machine on and see whether we can pick up that sentence, Mr. White. Now, I turn this directional dial to the approximate location of this room. And I adjust this gauge to the exact time when the sentence was spoken, which I noted on a stopwatch while we were talking, by the way. I throw this switch, and now see what happens.
9: Don't pile it on too thick, Dr. Roebling. They'll be asking
8: for increases.
7: Well, there you are.
8: It's amazing.
0: What? I can't believe my ears.
7: Well, now, let's try it with something that you said, Miss Lane. I particularly noted your answer to one of my questions. What happens when you throw a stone into a pool of water?
0: Yes, I said...
7: No, tell me what you said. Let the voice machine do that. Now, all we have to do is to set the time gauge and throw the switch.
10: It makes a circle of little waves that keep traveling further and further out until they just disappear.
1: Dr. Roebling, this is incredible.
7: Well, now you can see why I vow that never will this device be placed in private hands.
1: Why, with your voice machine... War would be eliminated. It would be ridiculous for one nation to plot against another because the very plot could be exposed for all the world to hear. And a world such as, well, Abraham Lincoln dreamed of would actually become a reality.
7: Your enthusiasm is very gratifying, Mr. Kent. You spoke of Abraham Lincoln. Would you like to hear his Gettysburg Address?
0: Oh. Is that possible?
7: Oh, yes, yes. We have the exact time and place. It was 10 o'clock in the morning on November 10th, 1863, at the National Cemetery at Gettysburg. Now, at the moment, I'll adjust the dials and gauges.
8: Kent, we're witnessing man's greatest creation.
1: The most thrilling thing I've ever experienced.
7: Now, I think we're ready, gentlemen, and Miss Lane. Now, I'll throw the switch.
0: Well, what's that?
7: Why, I don't... Why, of course. It's the sound of a crowd of people gathered there to hear it. Listen.
9: 47 years ago, our fathers brought forth upon this continent a new nation, conceived in liberty, and dedicated to the proposition that all men are created equal. Now we are engaged in a great
0: really Lincoln talking?
9: Civil war.
7: I'll turn the volume down. But it's his voice, Miss Lane. Of course, Lincoln has been dead for more than 75 years, but his voice lives on, and it will live on forever.
8: Dr. Roebling, I want to shake your hand and congratulate you.
7: Well, thank you, Mr. White.
1: I want to add my congratulations to Mr. White, Dr. Roebling.
0: And mine as well. Why, it's a miracle, that's all it is.
7: Well, you're all very kind, and I thank you again. Now I have just one favor to ask.
8: Name it, and it's yours.
7: Well, I told you that I would give the Daily Planet the first opportunity to tell the complete story of the voice machine.
8: Yes.
7: Well, I don't intend to go back on that promise.
8: Good.
7: However, I'm going to ask you to wait just a few days until this model, the only one in existence, can be delivered to the government.
8: Why, of course we'll wait. And now, if you don't mind, Doctor, I'd like to hear the rest of Lincoln's address.
7: Well, certainly. I'll turn the volume up.
9: That we here highly resolve that the dead shall not have died in vain. That the nation shall, under God, have a new birth of freedom. And that the government of the people, by the people, and for the people, shall not perish from the earth.
1: Imagine standing here and listening to Lincoln's voice delivering those immortal words.
8: Well, I can't find enough adjectives to describe it, Doctor. It's just stupendous. Now I can see the service that Kent and Lois did for you in rounding up that crooked nephew of yours. What happened to them eventually, he and his wife? I assume you turned them over to the police.
7: Well, no, Mr. White, I didn't. Hmm? To my knowledge, it's the boy's first mistake. I couldn't bring myself to give him a police record. But I think he's learned a lesson.
8: I hope so. Well, I've got to get back to the office. What about you, Kent? Lois?
1: We'll go back with you, Mr. White. I'll call you in a day or two, Dr. Roebling, and thanks again.
7: Well, that's quite all right. Now, here, I'll lead you up.
8: Well, Lois, Kent,
11: You two have the opportunity of a lifetime to write the greatest story ever written about the greatest thing.
2: Having witnessed a demonstration that left them spellbound, Kent, Lois, and Perry White leave Dr. Roebling's huge house in the suburbs and drive into town, pledged to temporary secrecy concerning the amazing machine that snatched the voice of Lincoln, the great emancipator, out of the air and made it live and breathe again. But unknown to any of them, including the elderly inventor, shifty eyes are watching their departure from behind a hedge surrounding the property. The eyes of Jack Roebling. Crouched beside him is his blonde wife, Chickie. As the taillights of Perry White's car vanish in the distance, Jack Roebling stands erect.
1: Okay. He's alone now. Come on.
0: Oh, Jack, you're mad. Please don't do it. If they catch you this time, it's jail. For a long stretch.
1: Nobody's gonna catch me.
0: Oh, that's what you said before, and look what happened. He could have fended us up for 5 years, but he let us go. What more do you want?
1: Now listen to me. I'm the only living relative he's got. He's old, and he'll kick off soon. But unless he's got dough, what good will it do me?
0: Oh, I don't know, Jack. Why take any chances?
1: I'm not taking any chances. The machine won't do me any good now. Couldn't sell it if I had it, now that those newspaper mugs know what happened. But it's insured for 10 million smackers. That means if I bust it up, the old man is rich. And I'm his only living relative.
0: You're crazy if you think he'll leave it to you.
1: He won't have to leave it. He's got no will, and he'll never have one. That dough will be mine, every cent of it. Come on, we're wasting time.
0: Oh, Jack, please don't do it.
1: Come on, I said. I know this house like a book. My old man used to bring me here when I was a kid. The laboratory's down in the basement. And there are 3 windows to it at the back of the house. This way.
0: Jack, please.
1: Shut up. You know what I'm doing. Now, wait a minute. Hold up. Keep down. There he is on the second floor. In this library.
0: He'll hear you trying to get into the basement and call the police.
1: No, he won't. Floors in that house are 3 feet thick. Come on. But keep low. You got the hacksaw?
0: Yeah.
1: You see? He's got iron bars on the window. Give it to me.
0: Oh, for the last time.
1: I told you to shut up. If you don't like it, scram.
0: All right. I will.
1: Come back here. You're in this up to your neck, so sit tight.
0: But I don't want any part of it. Your uncle treated you better than you deserved. And now you're knifing him in the back.
1: Since when are you getting so touchy? Your hands aren't so clean.
0: I know it. I don't want to get them any dirtier.
1: You'll get them as dirty as mine and like it. Will you hand over that saw? 5 bars. This won't take long. Go on. You keep an eye out and let me know if you see anyone. And don't cross me if you know what's good for you. Where's the can of oil?
0: In your pocket.
1: Oh, yeah. I got it. Now, let's see how this saw works. Perfect. In a half hour, this window will be wide open.
2: With sharp steel teeth biting into the yielding metal, it'll only be a matter of time before the iron bars guarding the precious voice machine will be no more. And then what? Will Jack Roebling go through with his diabolical plan to destroy the machine and thereby rob the world of its most startling invention? Don't miss the next episode. There's a thrill a minute with Superman.
3: Don't forget, tune in again for the next thrilling episode with Superman.
4: Look, up in the sky.
5: It's a bird. It's a plane.
3: It's Superman.
6: Superman is a copyrighted feature appearing in Action Comics magazine. Presenting the transcription feature, Superman.
5: Bird. It's a plane.
3: It's Superman.
6: Yes, it's Superman, strange visitor from the planet Krypton, who came to Earth with powers and abilities far beyond those of mortal men. Superman, who can leap tall buildings at a single bound, race a speeding bullet to its target, bend steel in his bare hands, and who, disguised as Clark Kent, mild-mannered reporter for a great metropolitan newspaper, fights a never-ending battle for truth and justice.
2: And now to our story. As you remember, Clark Kent, Lois Lane, and editor Perry White were amazed witnesses to a private demonstration of Dr. Walter Roebling's secret voice machine, a highly sensitive instrument able to pick up and magnify sounds unheard by the human ear, even the voices of those long dead. Thrilled by the demonstration, Kent, Lois, and Perry White returned to the Daily Planet building, convinced that Dr. Roebling's machine could well be used to join the countries of the world in a permanent bond of peace. But none of them was aware that even as their car left the elderly inventor's house in the suburbs, that Jack Roebling, his dishonest nephew, who had made one attempt to gain possession of the voice machine, was hiding behind a hedge, waiting for the opportune moment to break into his uncle's basement laboratory and, out of revenge, destroy the only existing working model. With him is his blonde wife, Chickie. At the moment, under cover of darkness, Jack Roebling is using a hacksaw to cut through the iron bars guarding one of the basement windows.
1: Can't work this blade too fast. She heats up. How's it look, Chickie?
12: Nobody's coming. Jack, why don't you listen to me? What'll this get you? Maybe 10 years in jail, that's all.
1: Who asked you?
12: Oh, wait a minute, Jack.
1: Let go my arm.
12: Listen to me, Jack. Just give me a chance to say a few things, and then if you want to go ahead, okay.
1: All right, talk fast. We haven't got all night.
12: Remember when you first told me about your uncle and the machine he was inventing?
1: Yeah, I remember. So what?
12: Well, you told me he was no good. You said he was out of his head. A crackpot, that's what you called him.
1: That's what he is.
12: Well, anyway, you talked me into helping you take his invention away from him. Because the way you told it, it belonged to you by right.
1: What are you driving at?
12: Justice, Jack. We tried to get it from him, and we were caught. He could have sent us both up for 5 years. He didn't. He turned us loose because he didn't want you to have a police record. And no guy who does that, Jack, can be so bad.
1: He's still a crackpot.
12: Well, what if he is? He never hurt you, did he?
1: Oh, can the chatter. I got work to do.
12: One more thing, Jack. You're going to cut through those bars. You're going to climb into the basin and bust up your uncle's voice machine. All I want to know is, what'll it get you?
1: Just what I want. Revenge and the $10 million the machine is insured for.
12: You haven't got a chance at the $10 million, Jack. And you know it. That means you're going to knife an old man who did you a good turn just for revenge. Well, I'm not.
1: What's that?
12: I said I'm not. I don't want any part of it.
1: Wait a minute. Did I hear right?
12: You heard perfectly. I've done some things I'm not very proud of, but this is one thing I won't do.
1: Oh, no?
12: No. So long.
1: Come back here.
12: Sorry, I'm pulling out.
1: Chickie, I'm warning you. Come back. Okay, you little double-crosser. This will stop you. Where is she? I'm sure I hit her. Chickie. That's funny. Chickie. I don't get this. Well, one thing I know. She can't take the car. I got the keys. Maybe I missed her. Okay, let her hike into town. That'll give me time to finish the job here. Guess the old man didn't hear those shots, but thought they were backfires. And no time to waste now. Which window is it? Oh, here. Okay. 4 more bars to go.
13: Oh, come in, Kent. Close the door.
1: Here's the report you wanted on the demonstration of Dr. Roebling's voice machine. I don't think I left anything out.
13: Good. I wanted that down on paper while it was fresh in your mind. Kent, that was the most amazing thing I've ever witnessed.
1: Yeah.
13: Imagine standing in that basement room on the outskirts of Metropolis and listening to Abraham Lincoln delivering the Gettysburg Address. Boy, it's like a dream.
1: Yes, it certainly is.
13: I can't wait to break the story, Kent. It's the scoop of the century. Oh, incidentally, did you understand Dr. Roebling's explanation of how the machine works?
1: Well, yes, it's simple enough. You remember what Dr. Roebling said about dropping a stone into a pool of water?
13: Yes, it makes waves.
1: That's right, and so does sound. Sound waves. Dr. Roebling's theory was that these sound waves never completely disappear. That if he could develop a receiver sensitive enough to pick them up, he could recreate the sound no matter when it occurred. And he's done it.
13: And that's just the way I want you to write the story the moment Roebling gives us the go-ahead. Simple, you know, so everyone can understand it.
1: Uh-huh.
13: Harry White speaking. Who? Oh, hold on. It's for you, Kent.
1: Oh, thank you. Hello? Yes, this is Clark Kent. What? A young woman. I see. Yes. All right, I'll be there in 5 minutes. Thank you.
13: What's the trouble? You look worried.
1: Well, that was the city hospital. A woman was just brought in an emergency case. She keeps asking for me.
13: Well, that's funny.
1: Yeah. I'd better get down there. No telling what it might be.
13: No, I'll go with you.
1: Okay. Meet me at the elevator.
14: Staff and Talbot report to emergency ward. Dr. Talbot, report to emergency ward.
15: This is the room, gentlemen, but before we go in, I'd like to tell you what we know of the case.
16: That's a very good idea, Doctor.
15: According to the police, a motorist picked this girl up on Metropolis Boulevard.
16: I see.
15: She was semi-conscious with a bad bullet wound in her back. How she ever managed to stay on her feet is a mystery. She was brought here and will be operated on within the hour. She's conscious now and keeps repeating your name, Mr. Kent.
16: Yes?
15: We have no means of identifying her and thought possibly you might supply some clue.
16: Well, I'll do my best.
15: Good. We shall go in.
17: Kent. Clark Kent.
15: Get Clark Kent. You see? I'll close Kent. The door.
17: Get Clark Kent.
16: I know the girl. Her name is Catherine Roebling.
17: Who's there? Is it Clark Kent?
15: You may go over to the bed.
16: All right. I'm here, Miss Roebling.
12: Oh, Mr. Kent. They found you.
16: Yes, I came the moment they called.
12: Come close. It's hard to talk and... there isn't much time.
16: All right.
12: Jack, my husband, he's trying to...
16: Just take it easy, Miss Roebling. Who did this to you?
12: Listen, this is important. Jack is trying to break into his uncle's laboratory.
16: What did you say?
12: Yes, he's soaring through the iron bars on the basement window.
16: What?
12: He wants to wreck the voice machine.
16: How do you know?
12: Oh, I know, believe me, I know. You've got to hurry. There isn't much time. Hurry. Let's hurry. Let's stop him.
16: She just told me something that makes it necessary for me to leave at once, Doctor. I'll be back.
14: Emergency ward.
15: Wait a minute, Kent. I'll go with you.
16: You'd better not, Mr. White. This may be dangerous.
15: I said I'll go with you.
16: Okay, come on.
15: You say this is the same nephew who forced Dr. Roebling to sign over all rights to the voice machine?
16: Yes, that girl in the hospital is his wife.
15: Who shot her?
16: She didn't say, but I think I can piece it together. Evidently, she refused to help her husband break into Dr. Roebling's laboratory to destroy the voice machine.
15: You mean you think her husband shot her?
16: I wouldn't be a bit surprised. Hold on, we make a turn here.
15: Why, that dirty rat. Roebling should have tossed him into jail the first time.
16: Yeah.
15: Kent, I hope we're not too late. Do you know what it means if that machine's wrecked?
16: I know.
15: Roebling's an old man. He'll never live long enough to rebuild it.
16: Well, maybe we're not too late. There's the house up ahead. I'd better park on the driveway. Come on, Mr. White.
15: Where to?
16: Well, she said he was sawing the bars on a basement window. Now, wait a minute. Hold up. There's the window. See it with the bars missing?
15: Yes.
16: Come on.
18: Don't touch that machine, Roebling. It's the value of your life.
19: Who's there?
18: Never mind. Don't touch that machine.
19: I've got a gun and I'm coming to the window shooting.
16: Get around to the front of the house, Mr. White. Find Dr. Roebling and have him call the police. Hurry!
15: Okay, be careful.
19: I said I'm coming to the window shooting. Stand back!
16: I think it's high time Superman took over.
18: Roebling!
19: Look out, mister!
18: Evidently you don't recognize my voice, Roebling.
19: I'm not kidding, mister.
18: Neither am I. I'm going to give you one chance to toss that gun out of the window and follow it yourself. Just one chance.
19: Ha! Here's what I think of you.
18: All right, you've had your chance. Now I get mine. That gun won't help you. Nothing can help you now.
19: You won't get me. Not until I smash this machine into 1,000 pieces.
18: What? I warned you about that. Now you'll suffer for it.
19: Ah! Let me go. Let me go.
18: I'll let you go into dreamland.
16: I better switch back to Kent in a hurry.
15: Kent, where are you?
18: Down here, Mr. White.
16: Turn on the light, Mr. Kent. Pull the cord over the table. What happened? There. You can see for yourself.
15: Good grief. The machine.
16: Your nephew smashed it. I was a split second too late.
20: My voice machine. It's ruined. Completely ruined. It's ruined.
2: Tears of sympathy form in the eyes of Clark Kent and Perry White as they watch the elderly gray-haired inventor stand before the twisted mass of steel and wires that was once a monument to his genius. Dazed and bewildered, he turns away from the wreckage, shoulders bowed and head hung low. Gently, Clark Kent touches his arm.
16: There may be some way of repairing it, Dr. Roebling.
20: No. No, it's ruined. Forever.
2: Is the amazing voice machine completely destroyed? Has the blind, revengeful fury of one man robbed the world of its most valuable method of communication? There are strange developments to come in this thrilling story, so follow every exciting episode. Listen in with Superman.
3: Don't forget, tune in again for the next thrilling episode with Superman.
4: Look, up in the sky.
19: It's a bird. It's a plane.
3: It's Superman.
6: Superman is a copyrighted feature appearing in Action Comics magazine. Presenting the transcription feature, Superman!
4: Look! Up in the sky!
19: It's a bird! It's a plane!
3: It's Superman!
6: Yes, it's Superman, strange visitor from the planet Krypton, who came to Earth with powers and abilities far beyond those of mortal men. Superman, who can leap tall buildings at a single bound, race a speeding bullet to its target, bend steel in his bare hands, and who, disguised as Clark Kent, mild-mannered reporter for a great metropolitan newspaper, fights a never-ending battle for truth and justice.
2: And now to our story. When Dr. Walter Roebling's amazing voice machine was smashed by his vengeful nephew, the elderly inventor expressed the feeling that the damage could never be repaired. The machine, a mass of twisted steel and tangled wires, had been struck a savage blow with an iron crowbar and seemed to be ruined. After Dr. Roebling's nephew had been turned over to the police and Editor Perry White had gone back to the Daily Planet office, Kent looked on in the basement laboratory of the inventor's suburban home as Dr. Roebling's trembling fingers attempted to make order out of chaos. Far into the night, he watched the intricate mechanism slowly take shape and form. The hours slipped by, and the first gray light of daybreak appeared in the east. Somewhere in the house, a clock struck five.
20: No, Kent, I'm afraid it's a hopeless task.
16: Why do you say that, Dr. Roebling?
20: Well, when I built the machine, Kent, I worked with a set of diagrams, but I was afraid once it was finished that somehow the diagrams might fall into the hands of the wrong people, and so I destroyed them. I burned them in the fireplace. Now, as a result, everything I do must be done from memory.
16: I'm sure that doesn't hinder you.
20: My memory doesn't serve me as well as it used to, Kent. Now, this wire, for instance. I can't recall in which terminal the other end belongs.
16: Well, if one doesn't work, try the other.
20: There are 9,000 connections in this machine. 9,000 chances to be wrong. No, either I'm right the first time or it's hopeless.
16: Dr. Roebling, you
20: could... Is that electric drill, please?
16: Oh. Here, sir.
20: Yes, thank you. Just think that a split second of madness could destroy a lifetime of work. Just one split second.

0: Well, Doctor, does it work now?
1: No, Kent. No. I've checked everything a dozen times. The trouble is, I don't remember. If only I could remember, but it's no use. It's no use.
0: But you can't give up now, Doctor. Another hour or two may bring success.
1: Well, all right, Kent. I'll try just once more.

0: 9 o'clock. Still no luck, Doctor?
1: No, Kent. I tell you, it's no use.
0: Listen. Dr. Roebling. Is it all right?
1: Wait. Wait, I'll set the direction dial to the National Cemetery at Gettysburg.
0: Here.
1: And the time dial to 10 a.m., November 10th, 1863. There. Now, if we pick up Lincoln's Gettysburg address the way we did this afternoon, the mission's fixed. Pray, Kent. Pray, I'm throwing the switch.
0: There's the murmur of the crowd.
1: Yes.
2: Four score and 7 years ago, our fathers...
0: It worked, Dr. Roebling. You fixed it. Listen to Lincoln's voice, clear as a bell.
1: Well, there must be a kindly providence watching over me, Kent. A very kindly providence. Do you mind if I shut it off? My head's dropping.
0: No, of course not.
2: Now we...
1: Kent, I don't know how to thank you for your help tonight. I was in your debt before, and now that debt can never be repaid.
0: Oh, nonsense, Dr. Roebling. The mere fact that you're going to let my newspaper publish the first story about your voice machine is sufficient payment for everything. But I meant to ask you a question, Doctor.
1: Yes?
0: Something concerning the machine. Since I'm going to do the story, I'd like to know as much about it as possible. I know you're tired, but I'm sure you won't mind answering just one question.
1: Oh, no, no, of course not.
0: Well, you demonstrated how it was possible by setting the time and direction dials of the voice machine to pick up sound waves no matter when they were created. That is, as long as you knew the time and place, the rest was easy. Mm-hmm. Well, what I'd like to know is whether the machine, if set for, oh, well, say, 7 minutes after 10, the exact time it is now, and directed to, let's say, the city of Metropolis, would automatically pick up any and all conversations taking place at this moment throughout the city?
1: Well, that's a very sensible question, Mr. Kent. Now, to begin with, the direction dial cannot be set for the entire city, since that covers too wide an area.
0: Oh, I see.
1: It can, however, be set for the exact center of the city.
0: Oh?
1: And you can take your chances on whatever sounds are being produced at that location at the moment. But now, here, just a minute, I'll show you.
0: Oh, don't bother now, Doctor. Some other time.
1: No, it won't take but a few seconds. Now, let's see. It's exactly 7:30 after 10. There, that takes care of the time dial, and now the direction. Yeah, there. Now, something should happen when I throw the switch.
0: Oh, sounds like traffic noise.
1: Exactly what it is. We're tuned into a street corner. Wait, I'll change the direction.
0: What's that?
1: Well, I believe it's a train.
0: Well, you're right. We're at the railroad station.
1: Yeah, well, let's try again. Now, here, I'll turn the direction dial just 5 points.
2: All right, boys, sit down.
0: Here's something.
1: Yes, a meeting of some kind.
2: You must be wondering what I got you down here for at this hour of the morning.
3: Yeah, I hit the hay at 6 o'clock. A guy's got a sleep, don't he?
2: Curly, this is serious business. You all know what happened to Benson. He got caught. They're holding him for questioning.
0: Say, this sounds interesting, Dr. Roebling.
2: He's liable to talk, and if he does, it'll be pretty bad for all of us.
3: What are you going to do?
2: I'm coming to that. Keep your shirt on. If Benson talks, we're all in the soup, including the big guy, and he don't like the idea at all. Okay. So something's got to be done about it. Fast.
3: What are you driving at, Duke?
2: Somebody's got to get Benson before he opens his trap and shut it for him. Permanent.
0: Did you hear that, Dr. Roebling?
1: Yes, but what does it mean?
0: Shh, wait a minute.
2: One of you boys is elected. Any volunteers? I can almost see the yellow running off your spine.
3: Well, that's a tough job, Duke. Benson's in jail. How will anyone get to him?
2: That's up to the lucky guy. He'll have to find a way. All right, since I figured none of you brave boys is going to step up and take the job, I rigged up another way of doing it. You see this hat? It's got 7 slips of paper in it. One for each of us. 6 of them are blank, but the 7th is marked with a black cross. The guy who gets the black cross does the job.
0: They're drawing lots to commit a murder.
1: Well, hadn't we better notify the police?
0: No, wait, there's time. Listen.
2: Okay, can the chatter. I'll pass the hat around. Everybody take a slip of paper, just one. Don't open it until I say so. Take one left in. Good. White. Red. Curly? Jake? Come on, Trigger. Joe? And you get the last one, Spud.
0: Dr. Roebling.
2: Now, before you open them, get this straight. There's no backing out. Understand? The guy who gets the black cross does the job. Go ahead, open.
3: I got it.
2: Take it easy, Curly. Now, the rest of you guys clear out. And not a word about this to anyone. Beat it.
1: By heaven, Mr. Case. Wait a minute.
2: Sit down, Curly.
4: Why did I have to get
2: it down, I said?
4: Yeah, I'm sitting.
2: Now get a hold of yourself, Curly. Stop shaking.
4: Oh, I ain't shaking.
2: Not much. Now listen to me. If you play this smart, you're on top of the heap, see? The big guy don't forget things like this. He pays off, and good.
4: Yeah, but how'll I work it? Vincent's in the city jail. How'll I get to him?
2: It's a sin.
1: What's that clicking noise, Ken?
0: He's dialing a phone number. This is amazing, Dr. Roebling. Simply amazing.
2: Hello? What are you getting for fish today? Okay, Chief. Everything's all set. Yeah. I'll be there. Hello. I gotta go now, Curly. Meet me at the club in 2 hours.
4: Yeah. Okay.
0: Guess that's all we're going to hear.
1: Yes, I'm afraid so.
0: Might as well turn the machine off.
1: What do you make of it, Kent?
0: It's all very simple. Benson, whoever he is a marked man, despite the fact that he's in jail. We know two names, Duke and Curly. The rest is shrouded in mystery.
1: Well, you should be able to trace Benson easily enough.
0: Yes, that won't be difficult. He can be protected for the time being. But why are they out to get him? And who is the big guy they refer to? Oh, well, I'll take that up with the police and the district attorney. Don't you worry about it, Dr. Roebling. Just keep the direction dial set where it is. We may hear more later.
1: But it's strange, but I never realized the voice machine could be used to prevent crime.
0: Doctor, that machine can rebuild civilization. Wait, what's that? That sounds like a police car stopping in your driveway.
1: But shall we go upstairs?
0: Oh, I think we'd better. Oh, wait, someone's banging on the front door. I'll see who it is. Just a minute.
5: Okay, buddy, get him up.
0: Well, this is a surprise. Do the Metropolis police point their guns at everyone this early in the morning?
5: I don't get why.
1: What's the matter, Kent? Why are these policemen pointing guns at you?
5: Are you Clark Kent?
0: Yes.
5: Well, you're under arrest.
0: What?
5: Put the bracelets on him, Clancy.
6: Well, as Kent himself said only a moment ago, this is a surprise. What possible reason can there be for arresting the Daily Planet reporter? Is it at all likely that the strange turn of events is somehow connected with what Kent and Dr. Roebling just heard over the voice machine? Whatever it is, it's bound to be exciting. So don't fail to be with us next time. Listen in with Superman.
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12: 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This is your hostess, Silifat, saying thanks for listening. 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

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This is Zoe. 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This evening's show is presented in memory of Robert Weakland. United States Marshal Matt Dillon brings law and order to the Old West, momentarily. Enjoy this evening's presentation.

Gunsmoke, starring William Conrad. The transcribed story of the violence that moved west with young America. The story of a man who moved with it. Matt Dillon, United States Marshal.

0: morning, Marshal.
1: Good morning, ma'am. Kitty!
0: Hello, Matt. I didn't see you sitting there.
1: Well, I know. Sit down. Uh-huh. There you are.
0: How do you like my outfit?
1: I never saw you in a riding skirt before, Kitty. You've been riding side saddle?
0: For the first time in my life. At least I know how to do it now, in case I'm ever called on to be a lady.
1: Well, I know ladies who don't always ride side saddle.
0: Sure. Like that female wildcat down in the panhandle you told me about. What's her name?
1: Oh, Bellstar.
0: I bet she never rides side saddle.
1: Well, Bellstar's a lady, though. And everybody treats her like one. Even though she has to use a six-gun to make them do it.
0: Maybe I ought to try that.
1: Yeah, it takes more than a six-gun to make a lady, Kitty.
0: That's a funny way of putting it.
1: Well, that isn't what I meant.
2: Mr. Dillon? Hello, Miss Kitty.
0: How are you, Chester?
2: Hey, I just come to Longhorn there, Mr. Dillon.
1: What, trouble, Chester?
2: Not yet, but there's going to be as soon as Art Long gets to town.
1: Art Long? Well, he's always been a peaceful man.
0: Isn't he one of those nesters out near Sam Baxton's ranch?
2: That's him. But it's another one of them nesters that's talking up trouble. A fellow named Hoffer. He's saying he's going to shoot Art Long on sight.
1: Well, is he drunk, Chester?
2: Yes, sir, some.
1: Armed?
2: He's got the biggest old cavalry pistol you ever saw stuck right in his belt.
0: Real farmer style.
1: Well, that may be true, Kitty, but those horse pistols go off sometimes.
0: Well, bye later, Matt.
1: Yeah, I will if I can, Kitty. So long.
2: He sure sounds like he means it, Mr. Dillon.
1: Well, why does he want to kill Long, Chester?
2: Well, sir, he didn't say.
1: Yeah, maybe he's just drunk and wants to shoot somebody.
2: No,
1: anybody.
2: Sir. No, sirree. Hopper's pretty certain about who it's going to be.
1: All right, Chester. Don't stand too close in case he puts up a fight, huh?
2: No, sir.

0: might take it to mind to shoot you, too.
1: I'm a U.S. Marshal, mister, and you're not going to shoot anybody.
0: Oh, Marshal Dillon, huh?
1: I'll take that pistol, Hopper.
0: Okay, Marshal. Take it.
1: All right. Now tell me what this is all about.
0: I don't need no pistol.
2: He's got a knife, Mr. Dillon!
1: Drop it, Hopper. I said drop it.
3: No. I'm going to cut you again. Give me that knife back.
1: You're kind of hard to convince, Hopper.
2: Did he cut you bad, Mr. Dillon?
1: Yeah, he opened up my arm a little bit, Chester. I better go see Doc. You throw him in jail.
2: Yes, sir, I sure will.
1: There's a saying that it's the gentle horse that's most dangerous. You don't watch him close enough. And so with Barnaby Hoffer, a farmer who hands you his old horse pistol and then snatches an 8-inch knife from the back of his belt. Well, Doc took a few stitches in my arm and told me to come back in a couple of days. And I did. And it looked pretty good by then. At least I thought so.
2: You're going to have to watch that cut, Matt. There might be an infection in it.
1: What are you talking about, Doc? Looks as clean as rain to me.
2: Well, how do you know what that idiot's been using his knife on? Probably sticks hogs with it all day and uses it to clean his boots at night.
1: Yeah, sure, but my arm bled a lot. That got it clean. That and all the turpentine you poured into it.
2: Hurt, didn't it?
1: You know, someday, Doc, if my luck holds, I'm going to get a chance to work on you.
2: Oh, no, you know, I'd sooner die. I'd sooner lie in the snow and bleed to death all alone. Without anybody around even to bury me.
1: How did you get in the snow, Doc?
2: Oh, I just hate snow.
1: Oh, yeah, I forgot.
2: Oh, come in. Oh, hello, Chester.
4: Doc, Mr. Dillon, Art Long's been killed.
1: What?
4: Yes, sir. A cowboy just came in the office and told me. Said he rode by his cabin this afternoon and he found him there laying right in the door. Barnaby Hoffer must have done it.
2: Hoffer? I thought you had him in jail, Matt.
1: Well, I turned him loose next morning, Doc. He seemed calm enough then. I guess I made a mistake.
2: I guess you did, all right.

0: Maybe we shouldn't have stopped to bury Art long. Harper may be a long way from here by now.
1: We couldn't leave him lying there, Chester.
0: No, sir, I guess not. Poor fella.
1: Well, there's Hofford's cabin.
0: Yes, sir. Hey, we've done pretty good at that. It's hardly past daylight.
1: Looks like his door's open.
0: Yeah, then he must be inside. He wouldn't go off and leave his door open.
1: No. Hey, wait a minute. Look over there, Chester.
0: What? Why, it's him. Oh, he looks dead.
1: Yeah, come on.
0: He's been shot, Mr. Dillon. With a shotgun. Just like Art Long.
1: Well, he's still breathing. Hoffer? Hoffer. It's Marshal Dillon, Hoffer. Hey.
2: Marshal. I'm tore all apart. Took a load of buckshot when I opened the door.
1: Who did it, Hoffer? Did you see him?
2: Sam Baxton. He did it.
0: Sam Baxton?
1: Who killed Art Long, Hoffer? Did you?
2: Art Long. He did.
1: Yeah.
2: Both of us. Dead. I don't want to die.
1: It's no wonder he lived this long.
0: Gosh, Mr. Dillon, I just can't believe Sam Baxton done this.
1: Why? Just because Baxton's a big rancher and pretty respectable? He's also a mean old devil.

0: Hello? Anybody home?
1: Why, it's Marshall Dillon and Chester.
0: Hello, Miss Marshall.
2: Oh, ma'am.
1: Well, don't stand around out there. Come on in, sit a while.
0: Thank you.
1: I got two pots of coffee on the stove.
0: Well, we don't want to bother you now, Miss Baxton.
1: Bother? Well, I love company. And besides, you don't get out this way very often, Marshall. You're just going to have to stay and eat dinner with us. Sam! Sam, we've got company.
0: Hello, Baxton.
3: What are you doing here, Marshall?
1: Why, Sam, that's no way to...
3: Shut up, woman.
1: Sam, don't talk like that.
3: Want to get whooped instead? Well, do you?
1: No, Sam.
3: I asked what you're doing here, Marshal.
0: Yeah, I heard you.
3: Well, say it out. We're busy around here.
0: You know Art Long and Barnaby Hoffer?
3: I know them. Dirty nesters.
0: Well, they're both dead, Baxter.
3: Good.
1: Oh, no.
0: They both got killed the same way.
3: What do I care how they got killed, as long as they're dead?
0: I'm going to tell you anyway, Baxter. Each of them, when he came out of his cabin first thing in the morning, was killed by a man waiting outside with a shotgun.
3: Well, you know all that. You weren't there.
0: Barnaby Hoffer was still alive when we got there, Baxter.
3: Still alive?
0: He died pretty quick, but before he did, he told me who shot him.
3: Did he? And who was that, Marshal?
0: You?
1: Oh, no. No, it couldn't be.
0: I'm sorry, ma'am, but that's what he said. I'm going to have to arrest you, Baxter.
3: Arrest me? On the word of a dead sodbuster? Who's going to believe it?
0: The court will decide that, but it's enough evidence to hold you on.
3: What makes you think Hoffer wasn't lying? He knew he was going to die, and it was his last chance to get me in trouble. That's what happened.
0: You'll get a trial, Baxter. You can defend yourself there. Right now, you're going to jail. I'm charging you with two murders.
1: But Art Long was dead. He didn't tell you nothing, Marshal.
0: He and Hoffer were killed exactly the same way, ma'am. Looks like one man killed both of them.
3: Come on, Marshal. If we're going to jail, let's go. And you stay out here, woman. I don't want you running into Dodge all the time I'm there.
1: All right, Sam.
3: And don't go talking your fool head off to everybody about this either.
1: I won't.
3: When we get this business over with, Marshal, I'm going to give you a lot of trouble. You're going to wish you never come near me.

0: Come in. Be with you in a minute, Matt.
1: As soon as I get Kitty fixed up here.
0: Oh, Matt.
2: Kitty. What's that, a black eye? What happened?
0: It's none of your business. How's your arm, Matt?
1: His arm's all right, Kitty. Just comes up here to bother me.
2: Somebody's got to keep you from sleeping all day, Doc.
1: Oh, don't forget I'm making pretty good money off that cut of yours. Yeah, Kitty.
0: Thanks, Doc. Matt, has Sam Baxton confessed yet?
2: No, I've spent 2 days trying to get him to, but he won't admit a thing.
0: Well, if he does hang, there won't be many tears shed around here.
2: Yeah, there's Ms. Baxton, Kitty. For some reason, she really loves him.
1: Oh, that poor woman. I've seen how he treats her.
0: Too bad she hasn't got a son to stand up for. Some kid about 8 feet tall.
1: Well, he'd be about 8 feet tall if he was Sam Baxton's. Well, that man's tall as a tree.
0: Is he still wearing that white hat of his?
2: Yeah, the only time he takes it off is when he sleeps, Kitty. Then he puts it over his face.
0: Must be like sleeping under a horse blanket. No wonder he's so ornery all the time.
1: Oh, come in. Well, come on in, friend.
3: The fellow downstairs told me I could find the marshal up here.
2: Well, what can I do for you, mister?
3: Well, I never been in Dodge City before, Marshal. I ain't even been in Kansas very long. I'm riding south. I got tired of that cold up north.
2: Well, you're welcome here.
3: I'm going on south. Well, what I come to tell you was, there's a little creek runs out of Arkansas about 20 miles from here. The fellow told me it's called Ginger Creek.
1: Yeah, that's up near Sam Baxter's ranch, man.
2: That's on his ranch, according to him. What about Ginger Creek, mister?
3: Some fella's got a little cabin there with a corral out in back. I don't know his name.
2: Now, that'd be Jim Fowler. He's been homesteading there for about a year.
3: No more he ain't.
2: Now, what do you mean?
3: I buried him myself early this morning. I come by and found him laying in the door of his cabin. He was dead, but still bleeding. Somebody's tore him plumb in two with a shotgun.

0: return for the second act of Gunsmoke in just a moment. But first...
1: Radio's outstanding theater of thrills, Suspense, launches its new summer series Tuesday nights on most of these same stations with more spine-chilling stories packed with excitement and well-calculated to keep you in suspense. This Tuesday, here the earth is made of glass in which a man experiments with crime on a scientific basis. Suspense, now Tuesday nights at the Star's address. Don't miss it.
0: Now, the second act of Gunsmoke.

0: Mr. Dillon, looky there.
1: What is it, Chester?
0: Out there in the street. It's Miss Baxton.
1: Huh?
0: She's coming in a buggy.
1: News travels fast, doesn't it?
0: You gonna turn old Sam Baxton loose?
1: Well, I don't have much to hold him on now, Chester.
0: No, sir. Not with him right here in jail when that last fellow was killed the same way as Art Long and Hoffer. Shucks, I guess he was telling the truth after all.
1: Yeah, it looks that way.
0: Well, I'm glad for Miss Baxton anyway. I'll open the door for her. Well, morning, Miss Baxton.
2: Hello, Chester.
0: Hey, come right on in, ma'am.
2: Thank you.
1: Hello, Miss Baxton.
2: Marshal Dillon, I'm sure glad to see you this time.
1: Well, I hope there aren't any hard feelings, ma'am.
2: Oh, you was only doing your duty. I respect that. Oh, where's Sam?
1: The cells are out back.
2: Oh, you haven't turned him loose yet?
1: No, ma'am.
2: It's too bad about Jim Fowler Marshall being killed that way. But it was just like the others, wasn't it? The same man killed all three of them. And Sam was right here in jail.
1: Well, I was just saying to Chester, news sure travels fast. How'd you hear about it so soon? It just happened this morning.
2: What? One of our cowboys rode by there about noon, Marshall. He come straight to the ranch and told me about it. Would you let Sam out now? I'd like to get started for home.
1: I'm sorry, Miss Baxton, but I'm going to have to hold him for a while yet.
2: But why, Marshal? What for?
0: Well, Mr. Dillon, a few minutes ago you said yourself...
1: I said that he wasn't clear of this yet, Chester. You don't listen very close, Chester.
0: No, sir, I sure don't.
2: Marshal, you said that whoever killed Hoffer killed Art Long, since they was both shot the very same way.
1: Well, I know I did, ma'am, but I've been thinking a lot about it, and I'm just not sure yet.
2: Even with the same thing happening again this morning?
1: Well, I got to admit that does make a difference, all right. I suppose if one more man got killed like that, I wouldn't have any case at all against your husband. But the way things are now, I got to hold him, ma'am. I'm sorry about it.
2: Well, it's like I said, Marshal. You got to do your duty.
1: Yes, ma'am. If there's anything I can do for you, Miss Baxton.
2: Thank you, Marshal, but I'm all right. Can I see Sam before I start back?
1: Of course, ma'am. He's right through that door.
2: I can't stay long.
1: Chester, you've been up on Ginger Creek since I have.
0: Yes, sir.
1: Isn't there another nester there not far from Jim Fowler's cabin?
0: A couple of miles beyond, there's one. I don't know his name, though.
1: No, that doesn't matter. Chester, go get our horses, huh? And bring a horse for Sam Baxton, too. He's going to go up there with us.

0: you're up to, Marshal, but I'd rather be in jail than spending the night in this place.
1: It's a nice little cabin he's got here, Baxter.
0: Yeah, you improved it some when you sent him into Dodge for the night.
2: It's almost daylight, Mr. Dillon.
1: Okay, Chester. Well, I'm going to build a fire now and let whoever's waiting outside think his victim's just got up.
0: What makes you think he'll be there this morning, Marshal?
1: Well, if he isn't, we'll stay here till he does come.
2: Mr. Dillon, you want me to pull the door open when you're ready?
1: I'll tell you when, Chester. And after he gets off a couple of blasts with that shotgun, we'll go out and try to take him alive. All right, Baxton, you get over there with Chester. And I'll try to get this thing started. All we're going to need is a little smoke going up through the chimney.
2: Maybe we can come back when it's all over and cook a little breakfast, Mr. Dillon.
1: Yeah, we'll worry about breakfast later, Chester.
2: Yes, sir.
3: Here, Baxton, you stop that.
1: What?
3: Wait, he's got my gun, Mr. Dillon.
1: You're standing in my way, Chester. Move!
3: Oh, he got outside.
1: Come on. Drop that gun, Baxton.
0: I got him, Marshal. I hit him both times.
1: Drop it, I said.
0: All right. I was only helping out, Marshal. Look, he's laying right out there.
2: Gosh, I'm sorry, Mr. Dillon. I never thought he'd try nothing like that.
1: Walk ahead of me, Baxton.
0: Oh, sure. Oh, Marshal, look, it's my wife.
1: Yeah. She's dead.
0: I didn't know who it was, Marshal. I couldn't see who it was. How'd I know she was doing this? Going around killing people.
1: Your wife shot Jim Fowler yesterday morning.
0: I didn't know she hated Nestor's that much. Well, it's kind of hard to believe, Marshal.
1: Yeah.
0: But I guess you never know about a woman.
1: Well, I can tell you about her, Baxton. Fowler's the only man she killed, and she didn't kill Fowler because she hated him. She did it because she loved you.
0: What are you talking about?
1: She was trying to cover up for you.
0: Now, wait a minute.
1: She almost did it, too. She almost kept you from hanging. Till she claimed one of your cowhands saw Fowler's body when I knew he'd already been buried. I had all the evidence I needed on her right then, Baxton. And the biggest mistake you made was killing her.
0: I didn't know it was her.
1: You knew. But what you forgot was that she'd have confessed to killing Long and Hoffer.
0: Why would she?
1: Because she loved you. Besides, she couldn't have been punished anymore for killing three men than for killing one.
0: You got it all figured out, ain't you, Marshal?
1: Yeah. Yeah, everything. Everything except how she could love a man like you. But then it's like you say. You never know about a woman.

0: 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Tonight's story was specially written for Gunsmoke by John Meston, with music composed and conducted by Rex Corey. Featured in the cast were Joseph Kearns, Helen Cleve, Paul Savage, and Clayton Post. Parley Bear as Chester, Howard McNair as Doc, and Georgia Ellis as Kitty. Roy Rowan speaking. Join us again next week as Matt Dillon, U.S. Marshal, fights to bring law and order out of the wild violence of the West in Gunsmoke.
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Around Dodge City and in the territory on West, there's just one way to handle the killers and the spoilers, and that's with a U.S. Marshal and the smell of gun smoke.

Gunsmoke, starring William Conrad. The transcribed story of the violence that moved west with young America. The story of a man who moved with it. Matt Dillon, United States Marshal.

0: Where are we going, Mr. Dillon?
1: Well, I don't know where you're going, Chester, but I'm going to get myself a haircut.
0: Hey, I need a haircut, too.
1: I cost two bits these days, you know.
0: Well, I didn't say I was going to get one, Mr. Dillon. Not till the weather gets hot, anyway.
1: Well, I hope you're saving up for it, Chester.
0: You know, a man oughtn't to have to spend money on things like haircuts.
1: Well, then why don't you get married and let your wife cut it for you?
0: Mr. Dillon, that'd be like buying a whole cow just to get one piece of steak.
1: You know, Chester, I got an idea. Your hair's going to get longer and longer.
0: Look, it's no more than down to my nose now. Excuse me, mister.
2: What's the matter with you? Can't you see good?
0: I was looking at my hair.
2: Well, maybe you could look at it easier if I scalped you.
0: All right, now just take your hand off that knife, mister. I said I was sorry.
2: Anybody bumps into Lou Quiller better be sorry.
1: Take it easy, mister. He didn't hurt you.
2: What are you cutting in on this for?
1: There's enough fighting and dodge without anything as silly as this.
2: What do you care about how much fighting there is?
1: That's my job. I'm a U.S. Marshal.
2: Oh.
1: Did you say your name's Quiller?
2: You never heard it, Marshal. I ain't wanted nowhere.
1: Maybe not. But the way you're going, you soon will be.
2: Yeah. I'm going to get me a drink.
0: Mean, ain't he?
1: Yeah, he's just another hard case. Just a dodge's full of them. Well, here's the barbershop. I'll be back at the office in about a half hour.
0: Yes, sir.
3: Right over here, Marshal.
1: Hello, Teeters.
3: You know, you are real lucky, Marshal. This place was full up an hour ago.
1: No?
3: You can hang your coat and stuff on the wall there. That's right.
1: Now, the rate you're going, Teeters, Dodge will have a lot of pretty respectable-looking citizens by nightfall.
3: A man ought to get his hair cut every month or so, Marshal.
1: Yeah?
3: I keep telling them all that. Here, let me get this sheet across you.
1: Yeah.
3: There we are. But most of them don't care. They'd sooner go around looking like wild animals. And that's what they are, just plain wild animals.
1: Is that so?
3: They don't think of nothing, Marshal, but drinking and fighting and tearing things apart. Oh, have a chair, young fella. I'll be ready for you in a few minutes.
4: I don't want a haircut. I want a shave.
3: Well, I'll take care of you. Just hang your coat up right there next to Marshal Dillon's.
4: Marshal Dillon? Are you really a marshal, mister?
1: Yeah, that's right.
4: Marshals and sheriffs are one of a kind. Killed my pa. That's what happened.
1: Is that so? Now, who's your pa?
4: My pa's dead. Back in Alamosa. I got a grudge against Lawman. I got a grudge against all of them.
1: Look, fella, why don't you sit down over there?
3: You're awful drunk for so early in the day.
4: You shut up, barber. So that's your coat over there, huh, Marshal?
3: Yes, it's his.
4: It's gonna be real easy. I think I'll shoot me a marshal. Watch.
1: I got a gun under this sheet, fella.
4: No, you ain't.
1: It's pointing right at your belly.
4: Your gun belt's hanging over there under your coat.
1: You can't see it, can you?
4: No. But it's there.
1: You're gambling with your life, fella. You start for your gun and you're gonna die.
4: I don't believe you.
1: Now get out of here. Go on. Walk out that door. Slow now.

0: I thought you was going to have to kill him, sure, Marshal. Darn fool kid.
1: It wouldn't have been easy, Teeters.
0: What?
1: I bluffed him. My gun's hanging under my coat over there.
0: Is that so? Well, see, that's great, Marshal. You sure made a fool of him. Wait till I tell everybody about this.
1: Forget about it, Teeters.
0: What?
1: Nobody likes to be made a fool of. Might drive that boy into doing something to try to prove he isn't one.
0: Oh. Well, okay, Marshal. I won't say nothing.
1: Yeah. Good. Oh, Sam, give me a beer, huh?
2: Right up, Marshal.
3: Evening, Matt.
1: Hello, Kitty. Say, that's a nice dress.
3: Thanks. Mr. Jonas down the store ordered it for me.
1: Huh?
3: Came in on the Santa Fe from Kansas City today.
1: You know, Mr. Jonas was going to order me a couple of vests.
3: Uh-huh.
1: That was last fall, I think.
2: Here's your beer, Marshal.
1: Oh, thank you, Sam.
3: Oh, say, I heard about you at the barber shop today.
1: Oh, you did?
3: Teeters has been telling everybody about it.
1: Yeah, I told him to keep it quiet.
3: Well, he should have. That boy's name's Dave Robbins. He was in here a while ago, and everybody was laughing at him about it.
1: Yeah.
3: He said he was going to dig Teeters' tongue out of his head. I think that's how he put it.
1: When did he leave, Kitty?
3: Just a little while ago. With that ornery-looking Lou Quiller.
1: Quiller?
3: Yeah.
1: Now, how did they happen to get together?
3: Do you think there might be trouble, Matt?
1: I better go find young Robbins, Kitty. I'll see you later.
3: Sure.

0: Well, I finally located him, Mr. Dillon.
1: Huh?
0: He's right next there in the Oasis.
1: Yeah, he would be in the last bar we looked at. Is Quiller with him?
0: Yes, sir. There's Dave, Mr. Dillon. He's sitting alone now.
1: Now, will you stay here, Chester?
0: Yes, sir.
1: Hello, Dave.
2: How'd you know my name?
1: I heard it. You mind if I sit down?
2: Wouldn't do much good if I did, would it?
1: Dave, tell me about your paw, huh? What happened to him that got you so mad?
2: It's none of your business.
1: Well, you were about to shoot me for it this afternoon.
2: Nah, even drunk, I wouldn't have shot you. Not like that. I was bluffing too, Marshal, and I was awful drunk.
1: I told the barber to shut up about all that, Dave.
2: You did?
1: Well, I kind of figured that you wouldn't be very proud of it.
2: Why do you care how I'd feel?
1: Dave, there are enough hard cases around now. Like Quiller over there. And you're about to become another one. Now, you leave Teeters to me. I'll talk to him.
2: Stopping his talk now won't do any good. People are already laughing at me.
1: Look, Dave, I've been bluffed myself. There's nothing to be ashamed of. Look, I'd still like to hear about your paw. You say a sheriff killed him out in Alamosa?
2: Shot him in the back. Paw wasn't even armed.
1: Well, why did he do it?
2: Paw was on to him. There was a bank hold up and nobody got caught, Marshal. And then Paw found out the sheriff had some of the money.
1: Oh.
2: After the sheriff killed Paul, I started to tell people the truth about it. But they didn't believe me. He put a rope on my feet, Marshal, and dragged me out of town.
1: Oh, well, that's bad, Dave. But lawmen are like any other people. There are all different kinds.
2: Maybe.
1: No, that's true. You think about it. And Dave, don't let Quiller talk you into anything, huh?

0: And I'll have me some more of those chili peppers, Matt.
1: Okay. There you are, Doc.
0: Thank you.
1: You know, those peppers will make your hair straight, Doc.
0: Oh, 10 years ago, they might have.
1: You know, you must have been quite a lady killer then.
0: Yeah, I still keep my end up, Matt.
1: Yeah, but you're slowing down, Doc. I've been noticing it.
0: Oh, is that so? How would you know anything about that?
1: Well, word gets around.
0: Oh, Matt, you're the biggest liar in Dodge. Outside of General Parsley Smith.
1: Well, you think the general's a liar?
0: He claims he was on Robert E. Lee's staff. Says he rode into the Shenandoah Valley with Lee back in 63.
1: Well, maybe he did.
0: Oh, maybe. You know what he really was, Matt? He was the regimental butcher.
1: Well, you can't expect him to go around bragging about that the rest of his life.
2: Dillon, Doc.
0: Oh, Chester.
2: I just come by the barbershop, Mr. Dillon. There's quite a crowd outside.
1: Well, what for?
2: Well, sir, I got to look through the window, and Teeters is laying there with blood all over him. He looks dead to me.
1: What?
2: Young Dave Robbins is laying there, too. I think they went and killed each other.

We will return for the second act of Gunsmoke in just a moment. 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

0: All right, let the doc through here, please, will you?
1: Yeah, let me through.
0: Pardon me, please. Will you let us through?
2: I think the door is locked, Mr. Dillon.
0: Stand back a little, I'll kick it open.
2: Stand back, give it a little bit.
0: Okay, Doc, go on in.
1: All right.
0: Chester, you stay by the door and keep everybody out.
3: Yes, sir.
1: All right, you see here. Looks like they had quite a fight here, Mac.
0: Well, let's find out if they're dead, Doc. Take a look at Teeters first.
1: All right, we'll see. Yes,
3: I thought so.
0: What?
3: He's got a broken jaw, Matt.
0: Well, that wouldn't kill him.
3: His neck's broken, too. And he's dead. Oh, poor fella.
0: All right, let's look at Dave Robbins here.
3: He isn't dead. I can see him breathing. He's got a lump on the back of his head, that's all.
1: Dave, wake up.
3: He must have fallen and hit his head, Matt. Open your eyes, Dave.
4: Doc.
3: Yes, you're all right. Here, sit up a little bit here.
4: Oh, he hit me, Doc. He hit me with his gun.
0: There's no gun here, Dave, except yours. And I think I better take that right now.
4: Marshal, Teeters is dead, ain't he?
0: Yeah, he's dead.
3: You must have hit him awful hard, Dave. You broke his neck.
4: I didn't hit him. I tried to stop it.
0: What happened, Dave?
4: I didn't want to come here at all, but Quiller talked me into it.
0: Quiller, huh?
4: Yeah, he said we'd scare him a little and make him stop talking about me. But then Teeters didn't scare, and Quiller started beating him up. I tried to stop him, Marshal.
3: Well, you're the one that's been threatening Teeters, Dave. What's Quiller care about him?
4: I don't know. I don't know why he did it.
3: You're going to have a hard time convincing anybody of that story, Dave.
4: You believe me, Marshal?
0: If we find Quiller, I'll know whether to believe you or not.
4: He won't be in Dodge. Not now.
0: Well, you got any idea where he might be?
4: Well, he said something once about a deserted cabin he'd found up on Walnut Creek. But I don't even know where that is.
0: I do. We'll look around Dodge first, and then we'll ride north.
4: You mean you're taking me with you, Marshal?
0: One of you is going to hang for murder, Dave. But as soon as we find Quiller, I'll know which one.

0: Hey, maybe Kriller ain't running at all, Mr. Dillon. Maybe he was coming up here anyway.
1: No reason why he should run. He isn't guilty, Chester.
2: I might have known nobody'd believe me. Nobody ever has.
0: Oh, you ain't hung yet, Dave. Hey, look. There's a cabin.
2: The one Quiller told me about is hid under a bluff of some kind.
0: Well, there's people in this one. A woman out back there. See her?
1: It's not much of a cabin. Pull up, boy.
0: Oh.
1: Let's leave the horses here.
0: Look at that horse out there, Mr. Dillon. If that ain't the sorriest animal I ever laid eyes on.
1: That horse is bedrock, Chester. Somebody's rode him too hard.
0: Well, then they ought to shoot him.
1: Hello, ma'am.
3: Who are you?
1: My name's Dillon, ma'am. Is your husband around?
3: No, he ain't around. Not no more. Not since this morning.
1: Oh. Is that a grave you're digging, ma'am?
3: I made it real deep. I didn't want no sign of a grave here.
1: Well, what happened to him? How'd he die?
3: Man killed him.
1: What?
3: Rode by here this morning and killed him.
1: Who rode by and killed him?
3: I don't know. What difference does it make?
1: Look, ma'am, I'm a lawman. I'm a U.S. Marshal. Now, will you tell me what happened, please?
3: A marshal, huh? You catch him and hang him, Marshal, but it won't bring my husband back. I gotta live here all alone now. I ain't even got a baby. I always wanted a baby.
1: Can you tell me what the man looked like, ma'am?
3: He come out on that horse out there. He took ours. My husband didn't want him to. He tried to stop him.
0: I'll bet it was Quiller, Mr. Dillon. Is that me?
1: Was he a tall man, a black mustache, carrying a bowie knife in his gun belt?
3: A knife. That's what he killed my husband with. Said he wouldn't waste a bullet on a dirt farmer.
0: Sure sounds like him.
2: Maybe you'll believe me now, Marshal. Quiller knows he can't hang twice. What's he care how many men he kills?
1: Was he still heading north when he left here, ma'am?
3: Over that way, Marshal. I stood here and watched him till he was plumb out of sight.
1: Yeah. Well, is there anything that we can do for you?
3: Bring the horse back, unless he's ruined him like he done that one there.
1: You'll have a horse, ma'am, I promise you. We'll stop on our way back. Goodbye.
3: Don't bring that man here. I don't want to see him.
1: All right, ma'am. I won't.
0: Oh, that poor woman.
2: He killed Teeters, too. You believe me now, don't you, Marshal?
0: Just because he killed this man don't prove he killed Teeters, Dave.
2: Now, wait till we find him. He'll own up to it. He's got to.
1: He might, Dave, if we can take him alive.
2: Oh. If you don't take him alive, then I'm in a bad spot, ain't I?
1: Let's find that cabin before it gets dark.

0: Ain't he ever coming back, Chester?
1: Mr. Dillon knows what he's doing, Dave. Doggone it, take it easy.
0: Yeah, sure. Now, I got nothing to worry about.
1: Yeah. There he comes now.
0: We sit here too long, Quiller's sure to get wind of us.
1: No, he ain't. He's probably laying around that cabin thinking he's safe as if he was in Texas.
0: What'd you find, Marshal?
2: Well, he's there all right, but he's getting ready to move on.
0: How you know?
2: He's saddling his horse.
1: Well, how are we going to stop him? Without shooting him, I mean.
2: That's a long chance, but maybe we can surprise him and get the drop on him. Now, we're going to have to split up, Chester. One of us will wait on this side, and the other will have to go across the top of that bluff and wait on the other.
1: All right, sure, I'll go.
2: No. No, you stay with me, Chester.
1: What?
2: Dave, here's your gun.
0: A gun?
2: Take it.
0: I don't understand, Marshal.
2: You go across the bluff. We'll wait for him if he rides out that way.
0: How do you know I won't warn him and take sides with him?
2: I don't know, Dave. Now get moving.
0: Okay.
1: Mr. Dillon, you're taking an awful chance.
2: He's got his choice, Chester. If he makes the right one this time, he just might go on making them. It's worth the chance. Now come on, let's get over there.

0: Chester, this is far enough.
1: Quiller's getting on his horse.
0: If he rides this way, we'll throw down on him at the same time. He might be surprised enough to give up.
1: He's mounted.
0: Yeah.
1: Hope, look. He's going the other way. I sure hope Dave's going to stop it.
0: There he is.
2: Hold it, Quiller. Get your hands up. No, you don't.
0: Come on, Chester.

0: He killed him.
1: He went for his gun, Marshal.
2: You shot him right in the head, Dave.
1: He'd have killed me if I hadn't.
2: Yeah.
1: But now I can't prove nothing about Teeters. Maybe I should let him shoot me. It sure beats hanging. I can't win nohow, Marshal.
2: You could have warned him, Dave. It'd have been a fight with Chester and me, but you might have won that.
1: I know. I was thinking about it all the time I was crossing the top of that bluff. Maybe I should have. But it's too late now. Here's my gun, Marshal.
2: Keep your gun, Dave.
1: Keep it?
2: I believe you about Teeters.
1: Marshal, I
2: believed you right from the start, but I wanted you to prove something to yourself, Dave. And I think you have.
1: Marshal, I'd kind of like to go back to Dodge with you. Maybe show everybody I ain't what they thought.
2: Good, Dave. We'll be there by morning.

Gunsmoke, transcribed under the direction of Norman McDonald, stars William Conrad as Matt Dillon, U.S. Marshal. Tonight's story was specially written for Gunsmoke by John Meston, with music composed and conducted by Rex Corey. Featured in the cast were Sam Edwards, Harry Bartell, Edmund Penny, and Vivi Janis. Parley Bear is Chester, Howard McNear is Doc, and Georgia Ellis is Kitty. Join us again next week as Matt Dillon, U.S. Marshal, fights to bring law and order out of the wild violence of the West in Gunsmoke.

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An old prospector convinces Gene Autry tomorrow evening on CBS Radio. Don't miss the adventure and Gene's songs, too. George Walsh speaking. 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

Around Dodge City and in the territory on west, there's just one way to handle the killers and the spoilers, and that's with a U.S. Marshal on the smell of Gunsmoke.

Gunsmoke, starring William Conrad. The transcribed story of the violence that moved west with young America. The story of a man who moved with it. Matt Dillon, United States Marshal.

0: Ain't we never going to make camp, Mr. Dillon?
1: We'll ask whoever's living in that cabin up ahead if there's any water around here, Chester.
0: Most likely there ain't. These settlers put up a cabin just anywhere and then start praying for rain.
1: Oh, we could have camped back on Smoky Hill River.
0: No, sir. I'd rather go dry. Just as long as we make Dodge, but tomorrow night.
1: We'll make it.
0: I never seen such a place as that Fort Wallace, Mr. Dillon. Man could go plumb out of his mind living there.
1: Well, they don't build army posts for pleasure-loving people like you, Chester.
0: I've been in the army.
1: No? Like it?
0: Well, sir, we didn't always see eye to eye, me and the army, but at least I didn't get killed.
1: Well, that helps. I'll bet you look pretty bold in a uniform, Chester.
0: Oh, my, yes. I surely did.
1: I wonder if there's anybody home here. Hello?
0: Place looks deserted, Mr. Dillon.
1: Yeah. Here, hold my horse, Chester. I'll take a look.
2: Yes, sir.

0: Ain't nobody home?
1: There's a man in here, Chester, lying on the floor.
0: What?
1: He's dead. Somebody killed him.

0: put the fire out now, Mr. Dillon?
1: Yeah, we better get started.
0: Looks like rain this morning.
1: Yeah, it's too early to tell for sure.
0: Too bad we don't know that fellow's name, Mr. Dillon. Sure do hate to bury a man and not even put a marker on his grave.
1: I'd rather know the name of the man that killed him.
0: Yeah. It's awful easy to get by with killing a man way out here.
1: Yeah, too easy.
0: Say, look over there, Mr. Dillon. Yonder comes a couple of riders.
1: Yeah, I see them.
0: What do you suppose they're carrying rifles for?
1: Stand over there, Chester, about 10 feet from me, huh?
0: Yes, sir.
1: And keep the hair out of your eyes.
0: Yes, sir, I will.

0: What are you men doing here?
1: Do you own this place?
0: I wouldn't live in a shack like that. We got a real house over on Turkey Bend. But that don't answer my question, mister. What are you doing here?
1: We found a dead man in the cabin there last night, so we stopped to bury him.
2: A dead man? That must have been Riley. What happened to him?
1: He got shot.
2: Who'd have shot a nice fellow like Bob Riley?
0: Maybe they done it, Deaver.
2: They probably did. You think we ought to hang him?
0: It'd be easier to shoot him and leave him here as a kind of a warning.
2: Yeah, good idea, Giles.
1: You move that rifle 1 inch, mister, and you'll die for it. Now go ahead, mister. You're calling it.
0: It ain't worth a chance. All right, mister, whoever you are, you and your friend get mounted and ride out of here.
1: You're Giles, huh? And Deaver?
2: That's right. We don't want people around here. Might get an idea to settle down. Now you two start riding, and right now.
1: Chester.
3: Yes, sir?
1: That coffee you made this morning was weak as well water. Get that fire going again and build some more, huh?
3: Okay.
2: Sure got a lot of nerve, mister.
0: He don't even blink, Deaver. Look at him.
2: We'll be by here later, mister. We won't ride up so close next time. You better be nowheres around. Come on, Charlie.
3: I almost stopped breathing, Mr. Dillon.
1: It was two against two, Chester. We'd have made out all right.
3: Yes, I know, but it's the waiting that chills me. Say, you know something? I'll bet anything it was them that killed the fellow that lived here.
1: Maybe. And I'd sure like to know more about those two. But right now, we better get started for Dodge.
3: Yes, sir. I'll go get the horses.
1: Chester and I got mounted and rode maybe a mile and a half when we came across a sort of a camp. There was a man there, a tall man with long yellow hair and bright blue eyes that seemed always to be looking into the distance. He had a mule and an old wagon and some hogs that he kept in a well-built, partly covered pen. But he hadn't put up a shelter of any kind for himself, and it didn't look as though he was about to. We got down and walked over to where he was standing by a small fire.
4: Sit down, man. I got no coffee, but you're welcome to that pot of chicory. There's a spoonful of molasses in it.
1: Well, thank you, but we just stopped to say hello.
4: No need to hurry off, mister. My name's Obie Ridgers.
1: Glad to know you, Ridgers. I'm Matt Dillon, and this is Chester Proudfoot.
5: How do you do?
4: I don't meet many people out here.
1: Are you raising hogs?
4: All my life. Not here, though.
5: Where do you live, Ridgers? You got a house somewhere?
4: Ain't lived in a house since I was 9 years old. I like it outside. I need a breeze.
1: Well, you're outside here, all right.
4: And I ain't gonna move, no matter what they say.
1: No matter what who says?
4: Them two fellas up on Turkey Bend.
1: Giles and Deaver?
4: Them's the one.
1: Tell me, Ridgers, there's a cabin about a mile and a half north of here. You know the man that lives there, Riley?
4: He comes by here now and then.
1: Well, we buried him last night. Somebody shot him.
4: That's bad. That's real bad. You better tell the law about it if you're going anywhere, mister. I don't hold with murdering a man.
1: Well, I'm a U.S. Marshal, Ridgers.
4: That a fact? Well, now.
1: Don't you ever get into Dodge?
4: Well, never have, but I'm going today.
5: What, in that wagon? It'll take you a week.
4: No, sir. I'm going horseback.
5: Well, I swear I don't see no horse.
4: Well, right out there, fella. Here he comes now. There's Jim Branch leading him. Jim talked me into going to Dodge with him, but I know I won't like it. I'm just doing it for Jim's sake, kind of coddling him along, making him feel good.
1: Where does this Jim Branch live?
4: He's got a little place over west of here somewhere. Jim's nothing but a cowboy, Marshal. He'll be drifting on one of these days, kind of like me that way.
6: Hello?
4: Got company, Jim.
6: You ready to go, O.B.?
4: I'm all dressed up like a sore thumb, can't you see?
6: What'd you do, change your socks?
4: This here's a U.S. Marshal, Jim. I forget his name.
1: My name's Matt Dillon. I'm glad to know you.
5: I'm Chester Proudfoot.
6: Well, how'd you do? You heading for Dodge, Marshal?
1: Yeah, we'll ride in with you if you like.
6: Good. It's a big day. I've been talking Obi into going to town for 3 months. He claims he don't like towns. Wait till he sees Dodge.
4: I'm happy right here with my hogs. I don't need no town.
6: Your hogs won't miss you. Well, let's get started.
4: I gotta be back in 3 days, Jim, like you promised. Them hogs will starve if I ain't.
6: You'll be back.
4: Oh, say.
6: What?
4: The marshal here tells me Riley got shot.
6: No.
4: There's Giles and Deaver done it.
1: Now, wait a minute, Richards. It looks like they did it, but if I could prove it, I'd be taking them in for trial right now.
6: Well, it's too bad you can't, Marshal. They're no good, them fellas.
1: Well, I can wait. They'll make a mistake sooner or later. But we better get going. It's 60 miles to Dodge. Good evening, Kitty.
7: Sit down, Matt. You want a drink?
1: No, thanks. I just had dinner.
7: That reminds me. Fella brought me a dozen quail today.
1: Oh?
7: I can cook them for dinner tomorrow if you're going to be around.
1: Yeah, that sounds great. I'll be here.
7: They ought to be ripe enough by then.
1: You know, I never saw as many quail as there are this year. Riding in yesterday, we put up clouds up.
7: That Jim Branch seems like a nice fellow, Matt. Obi Ridges, too.
1: Yeah, they are, Kitty. They sure make a funny pair.
7: Maybe. But still, they're kind of like brothers. Look at him over there at the bar. Opie's getting spookier every minute he's here.
1: Obi likes it outdoors, right out on the ground.
7: I doubt he'll ever come into town again. Jim told me he still hasn't been able to get him to take a meal in a restaurant. He has to bring it outside for him. Says he can drink inside, but that's all.
1: Well, maybe we'd all be better off if we lived that way, Kitty.
7: Not me. I don't want to live like an animal.
1: Don't you?
6: Hello, Miss Kitty.
7: Hello, Jim.
6: Marshal, something bad's happened.
1: What, Jim?
6: Well, this fella here just rode into town from up north. Well, he come by Obie's camp. Marshal, somebody shot Obie's mule and burnt up his wagon and killed all his hogs.
8: That's right, Marshal.
7: Oh, yeah. No.
1: Giles and Deaver again, huh?
6: Well, it's Obie I'm worried about. I never should have made him come to town, Marshal. He'll kill them fellas now. I know he will.
1: I'll ride out with you, Jim. Right now.

0: We will return for the second act of Gunsmoke in just a moment, but first...
1: This coming Tuesday night on most of these stations, CBS Radio turns John Lund loose on his latest case of yours truly, Johnny Dollar. In the Woodward, Manila matter, Dollar launches a search for a missing man and a missing fortune. And when the chips are all totaled up, the missing man and the missing money, each somewhat depleted, are accounted for. Don't forget, this Tuesday night at the Star's address, yours truly, Johnny Dollar.
0: Now, the second act of Gunsmoke.

0: I wanted to ride out to Obie Ridger's camp that night, but Obie insisted on staying in Dodge. He even tried to have a good time for Jim's sake. Next day, however, on the ride up, well, he just sat his horse and stared straight ahead and never said a word. We reached his camp after dark, and we could see his mule and his hogs lying there in the moonlight, and the remains of his wagon, charred and ghost-like. Now, there was nothing we could do then, so we lay down on the ground and went to sleep. But that was our worst mistake, as I discovered when Chester woke me next morning. Obie had disappeared, and he'd taken his rifle with him. We saddled up and rode for Turkey Bend.
1: How much farther is it, Jim?
2: Just beyond them trees, Chester. I told you Obie was going to kill these fellas, Marshal.
0: Well, maybe they're not here.
2: Well, if they're not, he'll find them.
0: Well, let's pull up.
1: I don't see no cabin.
2: It's right in there. There it is, see?
1: Oh.
0: Wait a minute.

0: top of his head off.
1: Obie, I gotta put you under arrest now. Give me your rifle.
0: Wait till I kill Beaver. I can't hang twice.
1: Give me that rifle, Obie. Now.
0: You mean it, don't you?
1: I do.
0: All right, I won't fight you. Here. But I'd sure like to kill Beaver.
1: Chester, take this rifle and keep an eye on him. I'm going after Beaver.
2: Yes, sir. He'll kill you, Marshal.
1: No. He'll be too curious at first. I'll walk over there with my hands up. But you wait here till I yell. Beaver! Don't shoot. I want to talk to you.
3: That's far enough.
1: Come outside. Obie's under guard. He won't shoot. I'm a U.S. Marshal, Beaver.
3: You're the feller we run into the other day up at O'Reilly's cabin?
1: I am. Now come on out.
3: Thought there was something about you.
1: I got Obie under arrest, Beaver. He admits killing Giles here.
3: He killed him.
1: Did you and Giles slaughter his mule and his hogs?
3: There ain't no reason to murder a man.
1: No? No, it isn't. But tell me about you. Did you murder Riley?
3: Well, wait a minute,
1: Martin.
3: You're
1: going back to Dodge with us, Stephen.
3: Oh, no, not me.
1: Keep your hand away from that gun.
3: Let's see how good you really are, Marshal.
1: No!
0: Good for you, Marshal. Good. You killed him. Now they're both dead.
1: Yeah, they're both dead. But you murdered one of them, Obie.
0: Jail. I can't go to jail, Marshal. I'd go crazy. I'd go crazy in jail, don't you understand? I can't go to jail.
1: It was a hard thing to do, but I had no choice. And I took Obie back to Dodge and locked him up. A few weeks later, he went on trial. And after long deliberation, the judge sentenced him to life imprisonment. Obie stood up and said he'd rather be hung. And I took him back to jail. And I sat there with him for a while.
0: I thank you for everything you said, Marshal. You didn't have to do that.
1: Well, I just tried to get the judge to believe you went crazy and you didn't know what you were doing, Obie.
0: I knew what I was doing. I told him I did.
1: Yeah, I know.
0: Why wouldn't he let him hang me, Marshal?
1: Yeah, he did what he thought was just, Obie. He didn't think he deserved hanging.
0: I don't know how I stood it this long in jail.
1: I'm sorry, Obie. I wish I could help you.
0: They got windows in the penitentiary, Marshal?
1: Sure. Sure they have. Well, I'll be around later, Obie.

0: taking it, Mr. Dillon.
1: Now, that's pretty hard on him, Chester. Where's Jim Branch, anyway?
0: Oh, my, I ain't seen him since the trial was over.
1: Well, maybe he'll come around later. I'm going to supper with Doc, Chester. We'll be at Delmonico's.
0: All right, sir.

0: man like that could go crazy. Locked up, man? Oh, it's happened before.
1: There's nothing I can do about it, Doc.
0: Well, I know. I didn't mean it that way, man.
1: Pass me the beans, will you?
0: These are peas, Matt, but you're welcome to
1: them. All right, peas.

0: Peas, then. Thank you.
1: Why don't you take a vacation, Matt? You know, go back east somewhere, kind of like St. Louis or Kansas City or someplace like that.
0: Maybe I don't like towns either.
1: Well, that's just what I mean. You need a vacation, all right. Oh.
0: Yeah? Well, if I were a rich croaker, maybe I could take one.
1: A rich croaker? Croaker? Oh, man. Oh, croaker, man, how could you say
0: that? All right,
1: Matt,
0: Doc.
1: Take it easy, Doc.
0: You'll bust something.
1: It's a fine thing when a mere policeman can insult the noblest profession known to man.
0: I was insulting you, Doc, not the profession.
1: Oh, croaker. Oh, I might have known what it'd be like having supper with you tonight.
0: I'll buy you a drink after, huh? How's that?
1: Well, I don't know. Well, I'll think about it.
2: Dylan?
0: What's the matter, Chester?
2: Obie Ridgers. He's dead.
0: What?
2: I heard a shot out back, and I run into his cell, and he was laying there dead. There's a gun on the floor. I don't know where he got hold of it. You better come look.
1: He's dead all right, man.
0: You think he killed himself, Doc?
1: Well, the gun was held right close to his head.
0: Maybe somebody called him over to the window and shot him.
1: Maybe. But he could have done it himself. The bullet ended right here, Matt.
0: Yeah. So you're saying it could be either murder or suicide, huh?
1: That's right.
2: Well, why would anybody murder him, Mr. Dillon? It don't make sense.
0: Well, it could be somebody who understood how Obie felt about being cooped up the rest of his life, Chester. And somebody who liked him. A good friend.
2: Jim Branch?
0: I don't know who used that gun, but Obie's dead. And I'm going to find Jim. Jim Branch wouldn't talk one way or the other. So I charged him with both murder and abetting a suicide. And he was brought to trial. The trial didn't last long due to lack of evidence, and Jim was freed. He left the country soon after, and I never heard of him again. And as Kitty had said, he and Obie were kind of like brothers.

0: Gunsmoke, transcribed under the direction of Norman MacDonald, stars William Conrad as Matt Dillon, U.S. Marshal. Tonight's story was specially written for Gunsmoke by John Meston, with music composed and conducted by Rex Corey. Featured in the cast were Vic Perrin, Lawrence Dobkin, Jack Crucian, and John Daner. Parley Bear is Chester, Howard McNair is Doc, and Georgia Ellis is Kitty. Roy Rowan speaking. Join us again next week as Matt Dillon, U.S. Marshal, fights to bring law and order out of the wild violence of the West in Gunsmoke.
1: 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Three top reporters bring you the latest up-to-the-minute news in their specialized fields. Dick Joy tells you about news at home and overseas. Tom Harmon handles sports. And George Fisher reports the movie land news. That's CBS Newsroom Sunday Desk, tomorrow at the Star's address. 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

Around Dodge City and in the territory on West, there's just one way to handle the killers and the spoilers, and that's with a U.S. Marshal and the smell of gun smoke.

Gunsmoke, starring William Conrad. The transcribed story of the violence that moved west with young America. The story of a man who moved with it. Matt Dillon, United States Marshal.

0: Not up there, Mr. Dillon. He's just plain vanished.
1: And there's no note anywhere, Chester?
0: No, sir, nothing. I looked again all over.
1: Well, it's 2 days now. That isn't like Doc.
0: And I still think he's just gone off on an emergency out in the country somewhere.
1: Well, maybe, but he's always left word before.
0: Well, what'll we do, Mr. Dillon?
1: I don't know. Might start asking people, Chester. Try the saloons and the store and maybe the depot, huh?
0: All right, sir. I'll go right now. Well, I do declare.
1: What?
0: Riding right up Front Street is as big as life.
1: What? Why, that old devil.
0: Well, you sure are a sight for sore eyes, Doc. Where in the world have you been, anyway?
2: Hello, Chester. Matt?
1: Oh, you had us worried, Doc.
2: Oh, that's so?
1: Well, you've been gone 2 days.
2: I know.
0: Next time, leave word, Doc.
2: I will. I surely will. If I can.
0: Well, it sure would save us a lot of...
1: Wait a minute. What do you mean, Doc, if you can?
2: Just that. If they let me, I'll leave word.
1: Come on inside, huh? Okay, Doc, I'm curious. You want to tell me about it?
2: Well, I can tell you part of it, the least important part. I made a promise about the rest. You know how it is, Matt.
1: No, but you tell me.
2: Well, the other night, Wednesday it was, I was peacefully asleep on my couch when a couple of riders tromped right into my office. They said a man was hurt bad on a place out past Fort Dodge. So naturally I got up and went along with them.
0: Well, then why didn't you leave a note and say so?
2: They told me not to.
0: They told you what?
1: Let him talk, Chester.
2: Of course, I figured then it must be a shooting. But my job's to take care of everybody, sinner and saved alike. And so when we finally got to this place the next day...
0: What place?
2: That's part of what I promised not to tell, Chester.
0: Oh, my.
2: But like I was saying, there was a young man there who'd got himself shot in the back. The bullet lodged right in his spine. I dug it out and did all I could for him. And then I just sat there for quite a spell. And then I put my things away and I walked out into the other room.
1: Well, Doc, how is he?
2: I did what I could.
3: What do you mean?
2: He's dead. The shock of extracting that bullet was too much for him. It's a bad place, the spine.
3: You killed him, huh, Doc?
2: No. No, I didn't kill him.
3: He's dead, ain't he?
2: That boy wouldn't have lived more than a couple of days anyway with that bullet where it was. Whoever put it there murdered him.
4: Want me to shut him up?
3: Not yet. Doc, tell me something. You know that boy in there?
2: I do.
3: Mm-hmm. The three of us here, you know any of us?
2: Him? I've seen him around somewheres. Dodge, I guess.
4: Well, that settles it. He ain't walking out of here.
3: Shut up. You know his name, Doc?
2: No, I don't. Might come to me, though. Let me think.
3: You don't understand, Doc. He wants to kill you already, and now you're trying to remember his name. That's just going to make it worse.
2: You can't kill a doctor for following his oath.
4: No. I shot that boy when he tried to get away and shoot you just as easy.
2: Don't be a fool. I'm a doctor. And since there's nothing more I can do here, I got to be available to other patients. Don't you know I'm the only doctor within 100 miles of Dodge?
4: Right now, it's one too many.
3: Now, wait a minute. I'm kind of thinking the doc's right. You know, he ain't like an ordinary man. A doctor's... Well, it's almost like he ain't quite human somehow.
4: He's human enough to tell what he knows to that hard-head marshal they got in Dodge. The way I figured, it's us or the doc.
2: I'm not interested in what you figure, mister. Right this minute, there may be some woman having a baby and needing me real bad. There may be several folks needing help.
3: He's right. We can't kill him.
4: Well, I can't.
5: You do what I say and nothing else, you hear?
3: And, Doc, listen to me. If I let you go, will you promise not to tell that about anybody you recognized here?
2: And if I don't?
3: And, Doctor, or no doctor, I'll kill you myself.
2: Yes, I suppose you would. All right, I'm here as a doctor and nothing else. I promise.
3: Word of honor, Doc.
2: My word of honor.
3: Okay, get out.
1: That's quite a story, Doc.
0: Oh, you played it right smart, if you ask me. Who were they, Doc?
2: Well, I only recognize one of them, Chester, besides the man they'd shot.
0: Have you thought of his name yet?
2: Chester, don't you understand? I gave my word I wouldn't tell.
0: Oh, but that was just so you could get away.
2: Yes, but still I gave my word. It doesn't matter how or why.
0: But, Doc, they're just a bunch of killers.
2: I know.
1: Leave him alone, Chester.
0: But I don't... Yes, sir?
2: Matt?
1: Yeah?
2: Wouldn't you do the same if you were in my boots?
1: That'd be a hard choice, Doc, but... Yeah, I suppose I would.
2: I think any man would. Leastwise, any man of honor.
0: I guess I wasn't really thinking about it that way.
2: Well, I'm going to get myself some sleep. Matt? That was a good boy they murdered. I hope they hang for it. That blossom!
0: How are we ever going to find him, Mr. John?
1: I don't know, Chester. We don't even know who they killed.
0: And just think, Doc could lead us straight to him right now.
1: It isn't making the Doc happy, Chester.
0: No, sir, it sure isn't.
1: Sincerely, Matt Dillon, you...
4: Marshal?
1: Jake Worth. Why, you haven't come to Dodge in 6 months that I know of.
4: I'm here now, Marshal.
1: Oh? But trouble, Jake?
4: I'd call it that.
1: Well?
4: You know that cottonwood? Big one down at Brandy Bend?
1: Yeah.
4: There's a hole down by the roots at the north side of it, Marshal. I put a sack in that hole this morning. It's got $20,000 in it.
1: Well, that's a lot of money, Jake, even for you.
4: It isn't if Hank gets back all right.
1: Hank? Well, that's your youngest boy, isn't it?
4: 18 last month. He didn't show up the other night, Marshal. The next morning, I found a note tacked on the crowd. Said to leave the money or they'd kill him.
1: Well, come on, Jake. We'll try to get there before they pick up the money.
4: Oh, Marshal, I won't take any chances. They'd shoot him sure if we did that.
1: You should have told me before you left the money. You should have come here first.
4: You didn't hear what I said, Marshal. I won't take the chance. All I want now is for you to watch for anybody who turns up rich around here.
1: Jake, listen to me.
4: You listen to me, Marshal. Nobody's going to do a thing till Hank's back safe on the ranch. Not one dang thing.
1: Jake, if they killed Hank, you'd want him hung, wouldn't you?
4: I'll hang him myself if it comes to that.
1: All right, then let's go. Let's get down to Brandy Bend and wait for him.
4: No, I already told you, no.
1: Jake! I think Hank's dead.
4: You what?
1: I think they've already shot him, and he's dead.
4: What are you talking about? Where is he?
1: I don't know.
4: And how come you think he's dead?
1: Well, I can't tell you.
4: Marshal, I've had about enough of this.
1: Look, we're wasting time here. Come on, Jake. I'll tell you what I can on the way to the river.
4: You better, by heaven, or one of us ain't never going to get to the river.
1: Jake Worth was known as a hard, hot-tempered man, but he was straight as they come. He'd made one fortune in Texas cattle and another in buffalo hides, and now all he wanted was his ranch and his three sons to work it with him. The Worths were good men. They didn't cause any trouble, and they worked hard. It wasn't easy to tell Jake, but without mentioning Doc, I said what I could. And when we reached the Arkansas, we hid our horses in a clump of bushes and worked our way on foot up to the big cottonwood. And then we saw it.
4: That's him. That's Hank.
1: Yeah, I'm afraid so, Jake.
4: They killed him. They killed him all right. He was a good boy. Had his whole life to live yet. Why'd they do it? I gave them the money. Why'd they do it?
1: I'm sorry, Jake.
6: Marshal, I want the truth now, every bit of it.
1: Well, that's all I know, Jake. Hank tried to break, and one of them shot him. But we'll get him.
6: I'll take care of myself as soon as you tell me who they are.
1: I don't know who
6: they
1: are.
6: Don't lie to me, Marshal. You know a lot you're not telling me.
1: I've told you all I can.
6: That's my boy lying there, Marshal. He's been murdered, and if I didn't know you so well, I'd begin to think maybe you had something to do with it yourself.
1: Easy now, Jake.
6: Then why don't you tell me?
1: Because the man who told me about it had to promise not to name anybody. That's why.
6: What man? Who is he? I'll get it out of him if I have to cut it out.
1: I know. That's why I can't tell you who he is.
6: What kind of a lawman are you, anyway?
1: I've told you all I can, Jake.
6: No. No, you haven't. Marshal, I don't believe your story about nobody promising nothing. You know who done it. You're going to tell me. I'm giving you 24 hours to name those men. And me and my boys are coming to Dodge. There'll be blood spilt, Marshal.
1: Jake, I give you my word, I don't know who did it.
6: I don't believe you.
1: I'll help you take your boy home now.
6: Go on back to Dodge. I'll manage here.
1: You're making a bad mistake, Jake.
6: 24 hours, Marshal.
1: I'll be there.
6: We'll find you, wherever you'll be.
1: Jake, I... So long, Jake.

Ladies and gentlemen, at the conclusion of tonight's show, our star, William Conrad, steps out of the character of Matt Dillon to bring you an announcement which we are certain will be of great interest to all our listeners. So be sure to listen at the close of tonight's program for a special message from William Conrad. And now the second act of Gunsmoke.

0: There was no use arguing with him. The man's grief had destroyed his reason. And the worst of it was, I knew his sons would do whatever Jake told them to do. Unless I could stop it somehow, I'd have to shoot it out with three good and perfectly innocent men. And for no reason at all. I thought about it all the way back to Dodge. And by the time I got there, I had an idea. I went up to Doc's and I talked it over with him.
1: All right, Matt. I'll do whatever I can.
0: Well, it might not work, Doc. And you'll be exposing yourself to a lot of danger. Have you thought about that?
1: I have. I've also been thinking about the men who killed Hank Worth.
0: Well, we could wait till they start spending their money, or till one of them gets drunk and maybe talks too much somewhere.
1: Yes, we could, but meantime, you and the Worths will have a gunfight. Oh, and that'd be a terrible thing to let happen.
0: All right, then, Doc, let's go. I want to get to the ranch before dark.
1: You know, Matt, I haven't been out here since Mrs. Worth died. It must be 4 or 5 years now. Place sure has changed.
0: Yeah. I don't see anybody around, do you?
1: Well, maybe they saw us first. Maybe they hid out.
0: Yeah, maybe.
2: That's far enough, Marshal. Watch him, boys. If he makes a move, shoot.
3: Yes, Chief?
0: Jake, I came here to stop a shooting, not to start one.
2: You can stop it, Marshal. Just tell me who killed my son.
0: If I knew, I'd be on his trail, Jake.
2: What's Doc doing here, anyway?
0: Tell him, Doc.
1: I took the bullet out of Hank just before he died.
2: What?
1: That's right, Jake. Now come down here where we can talk like friends, and I'll explain it.
2: Stay where you are, boys. All right, Doc, let's hear it.
1: Well, they got me out of bed, Jake, and they led me out into the country. Hank had been shot in the back, and I extracted the bullet. But it was no use. He'd have died anyway. There were three men there, and I recognized one of them.
2: Who was he?
1: I had to promise I wouldn't tell Jake, or they'd have killed me.
2: Well, I don't matter now.
0: Think about it, Jake. Doc gave him his word, and you're asking him to break it. Now think about it for a minute.
2: I'm thinking, and I'm thinking about my boy, too.
0: Hank's dead, Jake. We can't help
2: him. Shot in the back, and the coward who did it's running free.
0: You want to help get him, Jake?
2: Don't ask fool questions, Marshal. Of course I want to get him.
0: All right, then listen to me. Those men told Doc if he talked, they'd kill him.
1: Yes, and they meant it, too.
0: All right, so I got an idea, Jake. We'll spread it around that Doc has identified the killer. The news will reach him soon enough. And meantime, I'll lay low and have Chester tell everybody I've ridden out after them.
2: Go on.
0: Then we'll just wait. One or two or maybe all three of them will come into Dodge to kill Doc some night soon.
2: They still might get away.
0: I'll deputize you and your boys right now and you can wait for them with us. But you're going to have to stay hidden like me.
2: Well, we won't mind that. Not if we get a chance with them, we won't.
0: Good.
2: Funny thing, though.
0: What?
2: Man like Doc here, rather than break his word, he'll make himself a target for those killers.
0: Yeah. Look, Jake, Doc and I are going to go back to Dodge now. I'll see that the story gets started. And in a day or two, you and your boys can ride in. But separately, though. Otherwise, it might cause talk.
2: I understand.
0: And come straight to Doc's.
2: We'll get there.
0: For the next few days, Doc never left his office. I figured that'd make him look scared and draw the killers right into his place. The rest of us sat around in his back room and waited. Chester kept us supplied with food and coffee. And on the sixth night, about midnight, we got our game.
4: Mr. Dillon, I think it's him.
0: What?
4: They just rode up Front Street, three of them. They're tying up outside right now. They acted too deliberate-like for ordinary riders, so I run up the back way to tell you.
0: Good. Doc, come on in here, huh?
5: What do you want me to do, Matt?
0: Take cover in here and stay out of sight, huh?
5: Whatever you say, Matt.
2: Let's go downstairs and meet them, Marshal.
0: No, we might just scatter them that way, Jake. Now listen, One of them will probably stand guard on the street while the other two come up here to get Doc. Chester, you and the two boys go down the back way. Jake and I'll wait in Doc's office. Now, don't jump that man until we go into action up here. You understand?
4: Yes, right, Doc.
0: All right, then move and move fast. All right, come on, Jake.
2: Now what?
0: We'll just wait here in the dark.
2: Good.
0: I'm going to bunch up Doc's blanket on the couch here so that they'll think he's in it. What?
1: They're on the stairs now.
0: All right, get back in the corner, Jake, or we'll be shooting each other.
1: Yeah.
0: Now, quiet. And don't start shooting till I do.
1: Doc, wake up, you lying dog.
3: Let's just shoot him and get out of here.
1: Wait, he ain't here.
3: What?
0: Get your hands up. You're under arrest.
1: Under the trap. Under
0: here. You all right, Jake?
1: Yeah, I got one of them. I'm all right.
0: Doc. Doc, come on out. They're dead. Light the lamp, will you, Doc?
4: All right.
5: You okay, Mr. Dillon?
0: Yeah, come on in, Chester.
5: So we got him. He tried to get away when he heard the shooting up here, but he runs smack into one of the Worth boys. He's dead.
0: Bring the lamp over here, Doc. No, I don't know either one of these men. Now, Doc, you can tell us now, is one of these the man you recognized?
1: This one here. I remembered later I treated him for a broken nose some time back. I never did know his name. He came up the trail with a herd, I think.
0: Yeah. Doc, will you take care of things?
1: Sure, man.
0: Well, Jake?
2: Marshal, me and the boys will be getting back to the ranch now.
0: Sure.
2: Marshal, I...
0: What, Jake?
2: I doubted you. I'm sorry for that.
0: Oh, forget it.
2: No. No, it's best I remembered. A man shouldn't make mistakes like that.
0: Well, there was no harm done. The way it worked out.
2: I'll buy you a drink before we leave, Marshal.
0: I think I'd like that, Jake. Come on, let's go.

0: Now a special announcement. Here is our star, William Conrad.
1: Thank you, George. You know, I believe this is the first time I've ever set aside the character of Matt Dillon to speak to you. But this is important to all of us here on the show, and I hope it will seem so to you. Starting next week, Gunsmoke will come to you at a new time, on a new day, sponsored by Chesterfield Cigarettes. Chester, Doc, Kitty, and I, together with all of our strong-minded, brawling, hard-living citizens of Dodge, will come to you next Monday, July the 5th. 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

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George Walsh speaking. 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

0: 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This evening's titles were The Cover-Up, Going Bad, Claustrophobia, and Word of Honor. 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This evening's show was presented in memory of Robert Weekland. 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This is Zoe saying thanks for listening. Till then, have a great one.
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0: Good evening. This is your hostess, Sarah. Welcome to Audio Theater for Saturday, July 4th, 2026. 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Tonight's title is as follows: The Silver Arrow. This set of shows aired on the evenings of October 29th, 31, November 3rd, 5, 7, 10, and 12, 1941. 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Enjoy this featured presentation. Happy 4th of July.
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4: It's a plane.
1: It's Superman. Yes, it's Superman, strange visitor from the planet Krypton, who came to Earth with powers and abilities far beyond those of mortal men. Superman, who can leap tall buildings at a single bound, race a speeding bullet to its target, bend steel in his bare hands, and who, disguised as Clark Kent, mild-mannered reporter for a great metropolitan newspaper, fights a never-ending battle for truth and justice. But before we join Superman, listen.
5: And now to our story. With the guilt for the murder of Comanche Joe definitely pinned on Cheney and Lawson, and his own troubles straightened out, Tumbleweed Jones relaxes and becomes his old self, the easygoing, lovable cowhand that Clark Kent and Jimmy Olsen had become so fond of on their last trip to the West. To amuse Jimmy, Tumbleweed took them out to his archery range to teach them the art of shooting a bow and arrow. Kent, much to Tumbleweed's amazement, shot a longbow no man had yet been able to draw. But the arrow missed the target and buried itself deep in a gopher hole under a jutting rock. When Jimmy ran to retrieve it, he found something else in the hole, a silver arrow beaten by hand from a flat piece of precious metal, and on which was engraved a puzzling verse. Listen.
6: Jimmy, please show me exactly where you found this silver arrow, will you?
7: Right here, Mr. Kent. When I stooped down to pull the arrow out of this hole, my hand touched something cold.
6: And was it lying loose right in the hole?
7: No, it was kind of half under that rock.
8: I reckon that gopher must have uncovered it a mite when he dug himself in there.
7: Gosh, how long do you suppose it's been there?
6: I don't know. It's dated 1855. No, wait a minute. 1885. That's almost 60 years ago.
8: That's about the time silver mining was whooping things up around these here parts. They tell stories about them times that it raised hair on a bald eagle. Say, read that to me again, Mr. Kent. Must mean something.
6: All right. I shot this arrow into the air. 'Twill fall to earth I know not where. If he who finds it has no fear, he'll search the stream neath the galloping steer.
7: Now, what do you think the galloping steer is?
6: That's what makes the riddle, Jimmy. Is there anything around here known as the Galloping Steer, Tumbleweed?
8: Well, let's see. Galloping Steer. Galloping Steer. No, no, I don't recollect nothing by that handle.
7: Oh, maybe it's a place where they drive cattle.
8: No good cattleman gallops his steers, Jim. It makes them scrawny.
6: Well, think hard, Tumbleweed. Do you remember ever hearing about an old inn or tavern in this part of the country known as the Galloping Steer?
8: No, not in my recollection.
7: Boy, this sure is a riddle. Search the stream neath the Galloping Steer.
6: Well, maybe we'd better start with the stream. That seems to be the key to the puzzle.
7: Oh, look, Mr. Kent.
6: Yeah?
7: Back home, Jackie Kelk, he's that skinny kid I pal around with. Well, we cooked up a kind of a secret code, using a bunch of words and giving them different meanings. Maybe that's what this is, code.
6: I don't think so, Jimmy. What, for instance, would galloping steer mean in your code?
7: Oh, now, let me think. Galloping steer. Tumbleweed, are hamburgers made out of steer meat?
8: Why, sure, Jim. Best things you ever had.
7: Well, that's it, then. To Jackie and me, galloping steer would mean hamburgers.
6: Hamburgers? Jimmy, how do you make that out?
8: It's way over my head.
7: Why, it's simple. Steer meat, as Tumbleweed said, is what hamburgers are made of. And when you eat too many of them, you get a galloping bellyache.
6: Boy, you and Jackie better patent that code, Jim. Say, it just occurred to me, Tumbleweed, isn't there an old native around here who might know something about a place called the Galloping Steer that existed in the 1800s?
8: I don't know as there is, Mr. Kent. Unless it might be Hopeful Jake. Folks out this way just calls him Hopeful, but he's been around these parts a long time.
6: Well, maybe he's the one to see.
7: Well, why do they call him Hopeful Jake, Tumbleweed?
8: Well, I reckon it's account of he's been panning for gold in Red Pebble Creek for nigh on 45 years. Ain't nobody never found no gold in these parts, but Hopeful, he keeps right on panning and hoping.
6: Well, can we have a talk with him?
8: Don't see why not. We'll ride over to Red Pebble. He'll be there. Don't mind that sore shoulder, Jim, getting into the saddle.
7: Oh, be careful.
6: Everybody all set?
7: I'm ready.
8: Okay, follow me. Yep.
3: I don't reckon like no place brand as galloping to stay here. Ain't never been such place around here.
6: Well, do you remember any...
3: Yeah? What'd you say?
8: You gotta yell at him, Mr. Kent. He don't hear nothing unless he ain't supposed to hear.
3: Now, that ain't right, Tumbleweed. You know it. What was it you was going to ask me, partner?
6: I just wondered if you knew of any landmark, a rock formation or cliff or anything that might have been called Galloping Steer.
3: Nope, I don't. What do you want to know for?
7: Well, we found a silver arrow.
6: Just a minute, Jimmy.
3: Did you say silver arrow, yearling?
6: Why, yes. Do you know anything about a silver arrow?
3: Let me see it.
8: We're just letting you see it, Hopeful. Now, keep it.
3: Just cry out your tongue, Tumbleweed. Don't you know no better respect for your elders? No, where at this silver arrow?
6: Here it is. You know anything about it?
3: Yep. That's genuine. Nobody else could have made it like that.
8: What you jawing about, Hopeful?
3: Partners, this here silver arrow was made by the hand of one of the greatest and finest men ever to draw breath.
6: What was his name?
3: Yeah, no hombre living ever knew. Folks called him the Silver Arrow.
7: Gosh, a Western desperado, I'll bet.
3: No, he weren't none of that. He was a plague to bad men. A guardian of law and order.
8: Do you know him, Hopeful?
3: Nope, I told you nobody never knew him. Nobody never learned who he was. But he saved my life once, he did.
6: Could you tell us something about him?
3: Well, all I can tell you is what I recollect about my own experience. That was about 50 years ago when I was a young'un. I was manager of the stagecoach office up to Hangman's Gulch when it was a booming with silver mining. When nobody ever dreamed it'd turn into a ghost town like it is today.
6: You say it's a ghost town?
3: Yeah. Plum deserted. Everybody pulls stakes once the silver vein petered down to nothing. Well, one night I was counting my days with seats and making ready some silver shipments going east when the door opened.
4: Rich, what is Sky, hombre?
9: Why, who? What do you want?
4: Never mind the palabra. Rich, pronto.
9: You're wasting your time. I ain't got much air.
4: We see you once I get rid of your guns. All right. Hand over them cartwheels.
9: There ain't much. Only about $100.
4: Quick. Hand them over. The pouches, too.
9: I can't give you them pouches. They don't belong to me. That silver going east.
4: Hand them over.
9: Well, here they are.
4: Yeah. Now, being smart fella, stay where you are. Don't move a muscle. For 5 minutes, you get plug full of lead.
9: And if I'll let you get away with this...
4: Stay where you are, I shall
9: shoot and be hanged. I'm a-coming.
4: Well, I'll be a local steer. What made him keel over?
3: Dead. Deader than the doorknob. With a silver arrow in his back. Sure as I'm a-sitting here. Yep. There was this silver arrow sticking right out of his back. That was his mark, and there was no mistaking, I'm here to tell you. If the silver arrow hadn't got him just then, that bandit's bullets would have finished me, sure.
7: Well, did he always return loot taken from bandits he killed?
3: Nope. He built up a tremendous fortune from robbing the rich bandits. But he used a lot of it to help the poor.
7: Gosh, sort of a Western Robin Hood.
8: Oh, Hopeful, did you say that happened over at Dead Man's Gulch?
3: Yep. That's where it was.
6: Well, why don't we go over and have a look around there?
7: Oh, can we? I'd like to see a ghost town.
8: Nothing much to see, Jim.
3: You better not go near Dead Man's Gulch.
6: Why do you say that, Hopeful?
3: Oh, ain't healthy. Prowling around ghost towns. Oh, sir, let them lay. Ain't healthy.
8: Well, chances are we wouldn't find nothing.
7: Well, you can't tell. Let's go, Mr. Kent.
6: Yeah, I think we will. I'm just as curious as Jim to have a look at a deserted Western mining town.
3: Partner, I'm a warning you. Don't you go there. Give up a searching for the silver arrow's meaning. Won't lead to no good. I know, and I'm a warning you.
6: Have you told us all you know?
3: Can't tell you no more. I'm just a warning you to stay away from Dead Man's Gulch. Ghost towns ain't healthy.
6: Shall we leave, Tumbleweed?
8: Much obliged for the information, Hopeful. Drop around to my ranch sometime.
3: Now, look here, Tumbleweed.
10: steer clear of Dead Man's Gulch.
11: It ain't healthy.
12: Don't you worry about us. We're not afraid of ghost towns, are we, Jimmy?
7: Oh, of course not. Let's go.
8: You seeing your hopeful. Steady, boy. Steady.
10: Yeah, I warned you, Tumbleweed.
8: Ready, Mr. Kent,
7: uh-huh.
8: Jimmy?
7: All set.
8: Get up, boy. Get up. Come on.
13: Yonder's a saloon and dance hall. This was a pretty wild town in this day.
7: It isn't wild anymore. Nothing but cobwebs and dust. Gives me the creeps.
12: Well, let's dismount and have a look around.
8: Whoa.
12: See anything resembling a galloping steer, Jimmy?
7: Well, I see a lot of tumble-down shacks. No self-respecting steer, galloping or not, would be found dead in this place.
12: You're right.
8: Reckon he is.
7: Just looking at all this dust makes me thirsty. I don't suppose there's any water in this ghost town, is there, Tumbleweed?
8: I recollect seeing a spring the other side of the sheriff's office.
7: Oh, I'll take a look.
12: Meet us in back, Jimmy.
7: Okay.
12: Well, Tumbleweed, where do we start?
8: I don't know, Mr. Kent. That there silver arrow hombre left something hid in this town. It's going to take a heap of looking to find it. Supposing we go...
12: What was that?
8: I don't know. Come from over where Jimmy went.
12: It sounded like a human voice. Follow me, Tumbleweed.
5: Was it Jimmy whose shrill scream suddenly broke the death-like silence of Dead Man's Gulch? Or is the ghost town inhabited? Mystery and adventure loom ahead, so don't fail to tune in on the next episode. Follow the story with Superman.
1: Don't forget, tune in again for the next thrilling episode with Superman.
2: Look, up in the sky.
11: It's a bird. It's a plane.
1: It's Superman.
5: Superman is a copyrighted feature appearing in Action Comics magazine.
1: Presenting the transcription feature, Superman!
2: Look, up in the sky!
11: It's a bird!
6: It's a plane!
1: It's Superman! Yes, it's Superman, strange visitor from the planet Krypton, who came to Earth with powers and abilities far beyond those of mortal men. Superman, who can leap tall buildings at a single bound, race a speeding bullet to its target, bend steel in his bare hands, and who, disguised as Clark Kent, mild-mannered reporter for a great metropolitan newspaper, fights a never-ending battle for truth and justice. But before we join Superman, listen.
5: And now to our story. Ignoring the warning of the old prospector, Hopeful Jake, to steer clear of Dead Man's Gulch, a deserted ghost town, Kent, Tumbleweed, and Jimmy went there in search of a clue to the puzzling verse engraved on an old silver arrow Jimmy had found. Hopeful Jake had told them of a legendary Western Robin Hood known only as the Silver Arrow, who hunted down bandits and shot silver arrows into their backs. At Dead Man's Gulch, Jimmy went to look for water. Suddenly, a piercing scream broke the death-like silence of the ghost town. Kent and Tumbleweed raced to Jimmy's rescue, only to find him pale and transfixed. He had seen a figure darting between the dust-laden skeletons of the town shacks. When he called out, it stopped for a moment, screamed, and vanished into the shadows. A thorough search of the deserted shacks revealed no sign of man or beast. Puzzled, Kent and Tumbleweed rested for a moment on the steps of what had once been the sheriff's office. Listen.
6: You say you saw whatever screamed, Jimmy? What did it look like?
7: Well, I couldn't tell. The sun was in my eyes. It was just a blur.
8: Might have been a coyote.
6: No coyote ever screamed like that. It was a human voice. Jimmy, are you sure you didn't scream?
7: Me? How could I? My tongue was stuck to the roof of my mouth. That's where it is now. If I don't get some water soon, I don't know what I'll do.
6: And Tumbleweed found a stream back of this sheriff's office. Come on, we can all stand a drink.
7: I've never been so thirsty in all my life.
8: Well, take it easy, Jim boy. Don't gulp it down unless you're looking for a bellyache.
6: There's the stream.
7: Oh, boy, lead me to it.
6: Don't drink fast, Jimmy.
7: Oh, is that good?
6: Now, you rest a while. Go ahead, Tumbleweed.
8: Yeah, nice, clear water.
7: Can I have a little more, Mr. Kent?
6: Well, just a little.
7: Okay.
6: All right, now, that's enough.
7: Ah, I feel like a new person. There's nothing like... Mr. Kent.
6: Oh, great Scott, what's the matter? You scared me out of a year's growth.
7: Look at this rock at the edge of the stream. Look at the top of it.
8: What in tarnation?
7: Top is carved in the shape of a galloping steer.
6: Jimmy, you're right.
8: Well, I'll be hog-tied and thrown. You reckon that's the galloping steer that Silver Arrow wrote about in his poem, Mr. Kent?
6: Could very well be. The verse said, search in the stream neath the galloping steer.
14: Well, this is the stream, and there's the galloping steer.
3: Yep, that's correct.
7: And maybe the answer to the puzzle is under this rock.
14: We'll see in just a minute. I'll lift it.
8: Well, hold on a minute, Mr. Kent. You better let me give you a hand. That rock looks mighty heavy for one armor.
14: Oh, no, I can... Oh, all right, Tumbleweed, thanks. Grab a hold of that end. I'll take it here.
8: Okay, I got it.
14: All right.
8: Now stand back, Jimmy.
14: All right, now heave. Huh? There we go.
8: Yeah, she's over.
14: Yes, and look what's under it.
7: Another silver arrow. Just like the first one.
8: Well, I'll be dogged. Is there writing on this one, too?
14: Wait till I wipe the tarnish off.
7: Is that Mr. Kent?
14: Wait a minute.
7: Gosh, I'm all goose pimples.
14: There. That's seen it. Yes, there is. Yes, sir, there's another verse on this one. And it's even more puzzling than the other.
7: Boy, oh boy, this is getting exciting. What does it say?
14: It says, in a cave by the hill where rest the dead, you'll find my mate in the seventh head.
8: Oh, that's a rip snorter. We ain't never going to be able to figure that one out.
7: Gosh, in the cave where rest the dead. Where would that be?
14: Yeah, I haven't the faintest idea, Jimmy. But it's got to be around here someplace. Let's try to figure this thing out step by step.
8: Well, how can you do that? Hmm? This consigned poem don't even make no sense.
14: Now, wait, Tumbleweed, wait. It's got to make sense. Now, think hard. You know of any place in this vicinity that might fit the description?
8: Mr. Kent, I was foaled, raised, and saddle-busted in these here parts. And I ain't never heard of no graveyard staked out in a cave. Well, I tell you, that poem is like a polecat drug across a trail to throw you off the scent.
7: Gosh, I hope not.
14: No, I'm certain this message means something. Let's see now. In a cave by the hill where rests the dead. Tumbleweed, do you know of any place around here that might be called a cave in which anybody has ever found bones? I mean, not necessarily human bones, any kind.
8: You mean bones of animals?
14: Yes, even coyotes or buzzards, any kind.
8: Let me think now. Sure, I reckon I do know about some bones. Buffalo bones.
14: Where are they, Tumbleweed? Are they in a cave?
8: Come to think of it, they was found in a cave over by them hills yonder.
14: You mean right there in back of the town where the silver was mined?
8: Yep. I could shoot an arrow right smack dab into it from here.
7: Tumbleweed, how did those buffalo bones get into the cave?
8: Well, the story goes that a big herd of buffalo run into the cave to get out of a blizzard that lashed across this country once about 100 years ago.
14: What happened to them? Was the cave sealed by the storm?
8: Might just as well have been. That storm blew and blew for nigh on to a whole month. When it was all over, them buffalo had died of lack of fodder.
7: And the bones were never taken out?
8: Nope. I reckon nobody had no use for them in the first place. And then there was talk that kept folks away. That appeared to go in there. They still are, for a fact.
14: What kind of talk?
8: Well, I don't rightly know, Mr. Kent. I didn't put no stock in them stories. Something about queer sounds that used to come out of there.
14: Queer sounds? What sort of sounds?
8: Like as if somebody was moving around in there. Some folks said is how they heard pounding, like a man was beating out horseshoes.
7: Golly, do you think...
14: I think it's a lot of nonsense. Just stories made up by local pranksters. Perhaps by somebody who had a reason for keeping people out of there.
8: Well, maybe so. I reckon you're right. Anyhow, I think we ought to be hitting the trail for the ranch if we want to make it before sundown. Shadows are beginning to get a mite longer now.
14: Let's just walk over and look. If we find the arrow mentioned in this verse, we'll take it along and puzzle it out at home. If we don't, well, there's nothing lost, and we'll come back out here tomorrow morning to take up where we left off.
7: Sure, let's do that, Tumbleweed.
8: Well, I don't know.
7: You're not scared, are you, Tumbleweed?
8: Oh, now, Jim, you know better than to say old Tumbleweed's afraid of anything. That is, leastwise, not while I have my bow and arrows with me.
7: Oh, I was just fooling, honest.
14: Of course you was, Tumbleweed. You know that. Now, come on. It's getting dark.
8: Okay.
14: We won't stay any longer than it takes to find out if it's the right cave.
7: And pick up the arrow, maybe.
8: Yeah. Let's mosey, then.
5: As Kent, Tumbleweed, and Jimmy start for the cave, a pair of beady eyes watches their progress closely. Hiding in the ever-lengthening shadows that mark the gathering dusk, a figure darts from one deserted, broken-down building to another, keeping close behind the two men and their young companion. Beyond the edge of the town, the figure moves from sagebrush to rock, taking advantage of any cover. As the three approach the mouth of the cave, Jimmy stops short.
7: I tell you, Mr. Kent, I feel like somebody's following us.
14: Oh, nonsense, Jimmy.
8: Well, just because this here is called a ghost town, Jim, ain't no reason for you to get them kind of feelings. It's only called that because ain't nobody lives here in these buildings. Ain't been nobody here for nigh on to 40 years.
7: I know that, and honest, I don't feel creepy or scared, but since I heard that scream...
14: Of course, I understand. Now let's read the message on this second arrow before we go into the cave so we know what we're looking for.
7: I know. You'll find my mate in the seventh head, the mate to that arrow.
14: That's right, Jimmy. He's got a good memory.
8: Lucky he has, because it's getting too dark for reading now, and
13: He's got his new flashlight, so let's get this over pronto and get on back to the ranch for some chow.
14: Well, we'll be on our way soon. Come on, let's go in.
7: Dark as pitch in here.
13: You sure could use a flashlight now.
14: Yes, I could. Here, wait, I'll strike a match.
7: Mr. Kent, look back there.
14: Hmm?
7: Those eyes.
13: It's an animal of some kind. Wait till I put an arrow to my bow.
14: Coming closer. Hold it, Tumbleweed. Don't shoot.
7: The match has gone out. Light another one quick, Mr. Kent.
14: Yeah.
13: Moved up closer. Let me shoot it before it jumps.
7: Mr. Kent.
13: Stand back. I'm going to let fly.
14: No, Tumbleweed. Wait a minute.
13: What for? Why don't you let...
14: Oh, wait. I'll show you. Here, kitty.
13: Kitty? Why, that must be a...
7: Sounds like a cat.
14: That's exactly what it is, Jimmy.
13: Just a harmless kitty.
7: Oh, gosh. Sure had me scared for a minute. Mr. Kent, that match is burning your fingers.
14: Huh? Oh, I must have forgotten. Here, I'll light another one.
13: Well, there's your buffalo bones on the floor over yonder.
7: They're scary in this light. Those skulls.
14: Yeah, dozens of them. Lined up. Let's see now. One, two, three, four, five, six, seven. There's the seventh head over there. Jimmy, Tumbleweed, we were right. This is the cave.
7: Is the arrow there?
14: Sure is. Here, duplicate of the other two.
13: Say, Mr. Kent, it's just as dark outside as it is in here. We better mosey on back.
7: Golly, I can't wait to see what this arrow says.
13: Well, while you're looking, you two, I'll mosey over and get the horses and Jimmy's pony. I'll take the kitten with me.
14: Wait, Tumbleweed. We'll need you to get the answer to this riddle.
13: Well, what do you mean?
14: Just a minute. I'll light another match and read it to you.
13: What's it say?
14: Here it is. Pace seven to the south, then face the east. Shoot this arrow where the sun shines least.
7: That sounds just like one of those old-fashioned riddles.
14: Yeah, it does. Seems easier to figure than the others. All we have to do is follow the directions and then shoot this arrow where the sun shines least.
13: It's a sense. The sun ain't a-shining no place now.
14: Yeah, you're right. Well,

0: that exactly. It's just that I've still got that funny feeling.
1: Jimmy, that sounded like tumbleweed. Come on.
0: Mr. Kane, what's that?
1: Jimmy, stand back.
0: Mr. Kane, where are you? What's happened?
1: I'm right here, Jimmy. There's a landslide. The entrance to the cave will be blocked up.
0: Then we can't get out. Quick, fast.
1: Jimmy!
2: Will Clark Kent be forced to reveal his true identity to Jimmy Olsen in order to save his young friend's life? What was the strange meaning of Tumbleweed's scream for help a moment before the avalanche of falling earth and rocks imprisoned Kent and Jimmy in the cave of the Buffalo Bone? Are these two incidents somehow tied up with the slinking figure that followed our three friends on their way to the cave? Don't miss a single episode of this thrilling story. 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
3: Don't forget, tune in again for the next thrilling episode with Superman.
4: Look, up in the sky.
5: It's a bird. It's a plane.
3: It's Superman. Superman is a copyrighted feature appearing in Action Comics magazine. 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
4: Sky.
5: It's a bird. It's a plane.
3: It's Superman. Yes, it's Superman, strange visitor from the planet Krypton, who came to Earth with powers and abilities far beyond those of mortal men. Superman, who can leap tall buildings at a single bound, race a speeding bullet to its target, bend steel in his bare hands, and who, disguised as Clark Kent, mild-mannered reporter for a great metropolitan newspaper, fights a never-ending battle for truth and justice. But before we join Superman, listen.
2: And now to our story. Following the mysterious trail of the Silver Arrows, Clark Kent, Jimmy Olsen, and Tumbleweed Jones entered a cave near the ghost town of Dead Man's Gulch and found the third arrow hidden in a bleached buffalo skull. Like the two they had found previously, it was engraved with a rhymed riddle. Since darkness had fallen, Tumbleweed suggested returning to the ranch and went for the horses, leaving Kent and Jimmy in the cave. A moment later, however... But wait. Listen.
0: Jimmy, can I certainly hope Tumbleweed...
1: Jimmy, that sounds like Tumbleweed. Come on.
0: Mr. Kane, what was that?
1: Jimmy, stand back.
0: Where are you?
1: I'm right here, Jimmy. There's been a landslide. The entrance has been blocked.
0: Blocked? And we can't get out. We're trapped.
1: Yeah, that's what it looks like.
0: Oh, golly. What are we going to do?
1: Take it easy, Jimmy. Take it easy. We'll get out.
0: But how can we if the entrance is blocked? And what about Tumbleweed? Why did he yell for help?
1: Wait, one thing at a time, Jimmy. That cry of Tumbleweed's may have just been a warning to us.
0: Wish I was sure of that.
1: No. Wishing isn't enough. Got to find out. Let's see. You stay right where you are, Jimmy.
0: Mr. Kane, where are you going?
1: I'm just going up ahead to have a look at the entrance.
0: Well, can I go with you?
1: No, you might bump your sore shoulder in the dark. You stay right there. I'll be within earshot.
0: Okay, but please keep on talking to me. It's so dark in here, and there's always buffalo bones around me.
1: All right, Jim.
6: This is a job for Superman. And that puts me in a spot.
0: What'd you say, Mr. Kent?
1: Nothing, Jimmy. I was just mumbling to myself.
0: Oh. What does it look like up there, Mr. Kent?
6: I'll have to fool Jimmy and make it look easy.
1: Why, not too bad, Jim.
0: What do you mean?
1: Well, there are a couple of small rocks here. I think I can move.
0: You mean you can make an opening big enough for us to get through?
1: I think so, Jimmy. You just sit tight now.
6: Well, here goes. As Superman, get this boulder first.
0: Sure you don't want me to help you?
1: No, sir. You stay where you are.
0: Okay.
6: There. Now these. Something must have happened out there to make Tumbleweed yell for help the way he did. Not much more to go now. Gotta make it fast. Just a few more of these big rocks. There we are. Through.
0: Mr. Kent, I just felt a rush of cold air.
1: That's right, Jimmy. There's an opening now. We can get through. Come on. But be careful.
0: Right. How did you do it?
1: Well, it wasn't too difficult. Never mind that. We've got to find out what's happened to Tumbleweed. All right, get down.

0: alone. I'll scramble through.
1: Okay.
2: Easy. There you go.
1: I'm out.
2: Good. Here I come. There we are.
1: Golly. What do you suppose has happened to him?
2: I don't know, Jimmy. Tumbleweed! Tumbleweed!
1: What was that?
2: Just an echo. Let's go up to where we left the horses.
1: Mr. Kent, could someone be living in Dead Man's Gulch?
2: Well, Tumbleweed said it's deserted. So did Hopeful Jake, that old prospector.
1: Yes, I know, but I wonder.
2: Why?
1: Well, too many queer things have been happening. That scream I heard and then Tumbleweed's cry for help and...
2: Jimmy.
1: Then...
2: Wait.
1: What is it?
2: Shh, quiet. I thought I heard something. Wait a minute. No. No, just the wind. What were you saying, Jim?
1: Oh, I was saying that queer things have been happening. Oh, I know this is supposed to be a ghost town, but...
2: Oh, we'll find Tumbleweed. Don't you worry.
1: Look.
2: What?
1: Over there to the right.
2: Where?
1: Mr. Kent, isn't that a big hole in the ground?
2: Why, yes. It looks like it might be the opening to a mine shaft. Let's have a look, Jim. Yep, that's what it is, all right.
1: Yes, and I'll bet you were thinking the same thing I was.
2: I guess so, Jimmy. But Tumbleweed's not down there.
1: Well, try shouting for him again, Mr. Kent.
2: Okay. Tumbleweed! Tumbleweed!
1: Not even an echo this time.
2: No. Tumbleweed! Tumbleweed!
1: Gosh, what can we do now?
2: There's only one thing to do. Search those broken down shacks up ahead there. How about you? Do you feel like running?
1: Sure, let's go.
2: Okay.
1: Well, here we are at the sheriff's office.
2: You keep your eyes and ears open, Jimmy.
1: I don't mind telling you, Mr. Kent. I'm plenty worried.
2: Yeah.
1: My heart's right down in my shoes.
2: I feel the same way, Jimmy.
1: Gosh. This place really looks like a ghost town in the moonlight.
2: Uh-huh. Wait a minute. I'm sure I heard something that time. Listen.
1: I don't hear anything but the wind.
2: Wait. Tumbleweed! Tumbleweed!
1: That echo's enough to give anyone the creeps.
2: Shh, quiet. Do you hear that? It's coming from that building over there. Follow me.
1: I still don't hear it. I heard it that time.
2: Someone's in this building. Now look, Jimmy. You keep close behind me and be very careful because it's dark in there and the floorboards may be rotted. Hang on to me if you can and stop when I tell you to. You understand?
1: Yes.
2: Okay. I'll open the door. Let's go.
1: Sounds like it's coming from the back. And see? There's a door to some kind of a back room there.
2: Yes. Watch that hole in the floor. Watch it.
1: It's Tumbleweed.
2: Yes, thank heaven. We're coming, Tumbleweed. Here's the door. No, it's locked. Stand back, Jimmy. I'll have to break it down.
1: Be careful, Mr. Kent.
2: I will. There we are. Tumbleweed, where are you?
1: Over there, Mr. Kent, in the far corner.
2: Yes, I see him. Come on. All right, Jim. Help me untie him, will you? I'll take this gag off his mouth. You untie his leg,
1: okay,
2: will you?
1: Okay.
2: Careful, though. Ah. Get this knot open here. Ah. There it comes. There we are. Oh, Tumbleweed, well, what happened to you?
3: Phew. Oh, thanks, partner. Oh, sure is good to chap my jaws again. I was just beginning to get a mite cramped.
1: There. Your legs are untied.
3: Okay.
2: Wait a minute now. Get your arms.
1: Gee, Tumbleweed.
2: There.
1: I'm glad we found you.
3: Well, no gladder than what I am, Jimmy. I sure am much obliged to both of you. Reckon a few more hours of this would have made me stiffer than a pair of Sunday go-to-meeting shoes. Well,
2: who tied you up like this, Tumbleweed? What made you cry for help?
1: We were coming out of the cave to see what had happened to you, and all of a sudden an avalanche closed up the entrance.
3: Reckon he must have done that, too.
2: Who, Tumbleweed?
3: Why, the same hombre what laid me out cold.
1: Who was it?
3: I don't know.
2: Now, wait, suppose you start from the beginning and tell us exactly what happened.
3: Well, when I left you to fetch the horses...
2: Yeah?
3: I didn't get more than 50 paces from the cave when, quick as a bucking bronc, some hombre reared up back of me. I seed him out of the corner of my eye, but afore I had a chance to do more than let out a yelp, I felt like a mountain come down in my head.
1: Jeepers, you didn't even get a chance to see who it was.
3: No, sir. Went out like a candle in a storm. You know, when I come to, here I was, all roped up like a calf, ready for branding.
2: Well, was the man who did it in the room when you came to?
3: No, didn't see hide nor hair of him.
1: Gee whiz, it's lucky Mr. Kent heard you.
3: Yeah. I reckon it is. I heard you hollering for me. I thought I did. And then I started letting out my vocal cords as much as I could with that gag muffling me up.
2: Gee, we had no idea what happened to you. Well, I think we'd better start back to the ranch.
3: Not till I find the ornery hombre what left me with this headache.
1: But it's pitch dark, Tumbleweed.
2: Yes, Jimmy's right. You can't go prowling around here at night, certainly. Now, we'll come back in the morning and take up the trail of the Silver Arrows where we left off, huh?
3: Well, maybe you're right, Mr. Kent. It's time we had some chow anyway.
1: Boy, that reminds me. I sure am hungry.
2: So am I. Oh, say, incidentally, Tumbleweed, you know the solution of the riddle on the third Silver Arrow depends on you.
3: That right?
2: Mm-hmm.
3: Rick and I wasn't listening when you read it last time. What's it say?
1: Well, let me tell him, Mr. Kent.
2: Huh?
1: I think I remember it. It said, pace 7 to the south, then face the east. Shoot this arrow where the sun shines least. Is that right?
2: Correct, Jimmy. You got a gold star for the... What's that?
3: Why, that's the same thumping I heard before.
2: What do you mean?
3: It went on for about 10 minutes after I come to.
2: Oh?
3: And stopped just before you busted in here. I forgot to tell you about it.
1: Golly, maybe it's the bird who tied you up.
2: Let's find out. Come on. Here's the stairs. Follow me.
3: Okay. Careful, Jim. Them steps ain't strong.
1: Stop.
2: Yes, that's funny.
3: Sure is queer. Might be a critter thumping his tail.
2: Well, we'll see.
1: There. Start it again.
2: Uh-huh. Here's the head of the stairs. And there's the room the sound's coming from. Be careful now.
3: Don't take no unnecessary chances, Mr. Kent. We ain't got no guns, you know.
2: I know. Don't you worry about me.
1: I found a candle and some matches downstairs. Want me to light it?
2: No, not yet, Jim. Ah, here's the door. I'll try it.
3: Donation. That thumping stopped again.
2: Never mind that. The door's not locked. You two stand back out of the way, flat against the wall. I'm going to open the door.
0: What will Clark Kent find in the second floor room of the ghost town shack? Who or what is responsible for the weird thumping? The mystery of the Silver Arrow seems to be deepening, so don't fail to tune in again and follow each thrilling adventure with Superman.
4: Don't forget, tune in again for the next thrilling episode with Superman.
5: Look, up in the sky.
6: It's a bird. It's a plane.
4: It's Superman. Superman is a copyrighted feature appearing in Action Comics magazine. Presenting the transcription feature, Superman.
5: Look, up in the sky.
6: It's a bird. It's a plane.
4: It's Superman. Yes, it's Superman, strange visitor from the planet Krypton, who came to Earth with powers and abilities far beyond those of mortal men. Superman, who can leap tall buildings at a single bound, race a speeding bullet to its target, bend steel in his bare hands, and who, disguised as Clark Kent, mild-mannered reporter for a great metropolitan newspaper, fights a never-ending battle for truth and justice. But before we join Superman, listen.
0: And now to our story. When Jimmy Olsen found a silver arrow buried on Tumbleweed Jones Ranch, things began to happen. The arrow was engraved with a riddle in rhyme. If he who finds it has no fear, he'll search the stream neath the galloping steer. In the deserted ghost town of Dead Man's Gulch, Kent, Jimmy, and Tumbleweed found the second arrow, which in turn led to a third. Having learned from an old prospector known as Hopeful Jake that a legendary character called the Silver Arrow once roamed Lost Valley, Kent is certain the carefully hidden arrows with their mysterious rhymes must lead to something important. But evidently, others have the same idea. Some very active ghosts have suddenly come to life in Dead Man's Gulch. First, Kent and Jimmy were almost trapped in a cave by a man-made landslide. Then, Tumbleweed was struck from behind and left roped and gagged in one of the ghost town's deserted shacks. To cap everything, a mysterious tapping led our friends to the second floor of the shack, where they found a young girl bound to a chair. Strangely enough, she was wearing, as a hat ornament, a duplicate of the three silver arrows. As we pick up our story, we find Kent about to question her regarding it. Listen.
2: Now, this silver arrow, Mary, do you mind telling us where you got it?
7: Well, not at all, mister. What was that?
1: Look, over there on the wall.
3: I'll be a bobtailed cayuse. It's another silver arrow. Come through the window.
1: Is it Mr. Kent?
2: Yes. There's a note attached to it.
7: A note?
1: Gosh. Oh, what does it say?
2: Now, we'll see in a minute. Ah. Hold that candle up, Jimmy.
1: Yeah.
2: That's it.
1: Well?
2: Now, wait a minute, Jimmy. It's written in pencil, and it's a little hard to decipher. The handwriting is childish. Come a little closer with the candle, yeah?
1: Yeah.
2: That's better.
7: Maybe I can read it, Mr. Kent. I teach kindergarten back east, and I'm accustomed to children's writing.
2: Oh, you probably can. Here.
7: No child ever wrote this. It's the handwriting of an old man.
2: Oh, can you read it?
7: I think so. Now, let's see. Leave now and don't never come back. Give up looking for more silver arrows, or you'll be finding them in your back.
1: Gosh.
2: Yeah, I don't suppose it's signed.
7: No, that's all it says. Leave now and don't never come back. Give up looking for more silver arrows or you'll be finding them in your back. What does it mean?
2: You three wait here. I'm going out to look for whoever sent us this pleasant little note.
3: I'm a-going with you.
2: I think you'd better stay behind, Tumbleweed, and keep an eye on Jimmy and Miss Lewis.
1: Well, nobody has to keep an eye on me. I can take care of myself.
7: Look.
2: What?
7: It's a cat out the window.
2: It's a man. Heading for the hill.
3: Stand back. Stand back. I'll get that man with my bow and arrow.
1: Hurry, Tumbleweed.
3: Here goes.
1: Did you get him?
3: If I did, I just winged him. He's running like a loco steer.
2: I'll catch him.
3: Oh, hold on, Mr. Kent. I'm coming with you.
2: You and Mary wait downstairs for us, Jimmy.
1: Okay, Mr. Kent. Can you see the steps, Miss Lewis? This candle doesn't give much light. Be careful.
7: I will.
1: You better let me hold your arm. Easy now. One at a time and feel your way. Some of the boards are pretty rotten. There. Now we're all right.
7: Who do you think shot that arrow through the window, Jimmy?
1: Gosh, I don't know. A lot of funny things have been happening around here. Things that are pretty tough to explain unless you believe in ghosts. Dead Man's Gulch is supposed to be a ghost town, you know.
7: That simply means it's deserted, Jimmy.
1: Well, for a deserted town, it certainly has plenty of activity. You know, I still don't understand how you had nerve enough to come out here alone. You never did tell us what brought you to Dead Man's Gulch.
7: Well, it's a long story, Jimmy.
1: You said you were looking for something. Has it anything to do with that silver arrow you're wearing on your hat?
7: Yes.
1: Where did you get that silver arrow, Miss Lewis?
7: I feel much more comfortable if you'd call me Mary instead of Miss Lewis.
1: Gosh, I would if I didn't know you were a school teacher.
7: Kindergarten teacher. Don't let that frighten you, Jimmy.
1: Okay. Where did you get that silver arrow, Miss... Mary?
7: My grandfather sent it to my mother many years ago. I was searching through an old trunk recently and found it with a faded letter that Grandfather Cummings had written. It mentioned the silver arrow. It said to guard it closely because it had great value.
1: Oh, did your grandfather used to live out here?
7: Yes, my mother was born in Lost Valley. But she doesn't remember her father at all. Her mother brought her east when she was only an infant.
1: Didn't your grandfather go with them?
7: No. Seems he was a western bad man, Jimmy, a cattle rustler. And his wife, my grandmother, left him and went east with my mother.
1: Oh.
7: They never saw him again. And the only time they ever heard from him was when he sent the silver arrow.
1: Gosh, was he a real western bad man? Did he hold up stagecoaches and things like that?
7: I imagine so.
1: Golly. Well, why did he send your mother the silver arrow?
7: Well, that's what brought me out here. When I found the arrow in the trunk and read the rhymed inscription on it, I realized that Grandfather Cummings must have had some reason for sending it.
1: I guess you're right. Because the three silver arrows we found must lead to something. See, I wonder what happened to Mr. Kent and Tumbleweed. Think we ought to go out and look for him?
7: Mr. Kent said to wait here.
1: Right. This candle is getting smaller and smaller. I'd hate to be stuck here without any light. It's bad enough.
7: Jimmy.
1: What's the matter?
7: I felt a cold draft.
1: So did I. The candle's flickering. Someone's opening a door. Who's there?
7: Jimmy, the candle.
1: It's out.
7: Have you got any matches?
1: No, Tumbleweed took them.
7: Someone's coming toward us. Where are you, Jimmy?
1: Right here. Hold my hand. Don't be afraid.
7: Can't we get out of here?
1: I don't know which way to turn in the dark. I think I'd better yell for Mr. Kent. Mr. Kent!
8: Mr. Kent!
7: Jimmy!
1: Someone's got me. Yell for help!
7: Help! Mr. Kent! Help!
1: Help!
7: Mr. Kent!
8: Help.
7: Mr. Kent!
8: I'm coming!
7: Jimmy. Where are you? Jimmy.
1: I'm all right.
8: He knocked me down.
2: Great Scott, what happened? Why is it pitch dark in here?
7: Well, the candle blew out. Someone attacked Jimmy.
2: What? I'll strike a match. There. Jimmy, are you hurt?
8: No, I just got the breath knocked out of me. You scared him off.
2: Mr. Kent scared who off?
7: Someone opened the back door and the draft blew the candle out.
2: Are you sure it wasn't the wind?
7: Oh, no. We heard footsteps and the floorboards creak.
8: And the wind doesn't wear whiskers either.
2: What are you talking about?
8: Look.
2: Wait, the match went out. I'll light another. There. Where's that piece of candle you had, Jimmy?
8: Guess I dropped it.
7: There it is on the floor.
2: Oh. There, I'll light it and set it on the table. Better than striking matches continually. There we are. Now, what were you saying about whiskers, Jimmy?
8: I've got a handful of them.
2: What?
8: White whiskers, look.
2: Well, where on earth?
8: Whoever jumped on me in the dark had a long white beard. Leaping lizards, Mr. Kent. I'll bet a dollar to a donut it was... What's his name?
2: Who?
8: Oh, you know, that old prospector. Hopeful Jake.
2: No, it couldn't have been.
8: Well, how do you know? He had a long white beard, and he was the only one who wanted us to stay away from Dead Man's Gulch.
2: Oh, I know.
8: Oh, I'm sure it was Hopeful Jake, Mr. Kent.
2: I tell you, it couldn't have been, Jimmy. You'll see why in a moment. Here comes Tumbleweed now.
9: Why, you ornery, low-down, spindle-shank coyote. I got a mind to run you so full of arrows you won't be good for nothing but probate. Get inside there before I lose my temper. Get.
8: Why, it's Hopeful Jake.
9: You ain't got no call to treat an old man this way, Tumbleweed. All I done was play a little joke on you. We don't take a hankering to them kind of jokes, you spavin' old wheezebox.
2: Now do you see why the bearded man who attacked you couldn't have been Hopeful Jake, Jimmy?
8: Wait a minute. I'm not quite sure.
9: Hey, let go of my beard.
8: Oh, you're right, Mr. Kent. It's a different beard.
3: What's going on here?
2: Why, someone attacked Jimmy and Mary while we were chasing Hopeful. Jimmy wrestled with whoever it was and managed to pull a handful of hair out of his beard.
3: Why, you mean to say there's another loco bearded hombre loose in the gulch?
2: Yeah, that's what it looks like.
9: I told you, I warned you it ain't safe to go messing around in no ghost town.
3: Nobody is asking you for no opinion. If it ain't safe for us, it ain't safe for you neither.
7: Is this the man who shot the silver arrow into the window?
2: Yes, he says it was a practical joke just to scare us.
3: Don't put no stock in that, ma'am. Hopeful Jake ain't spoke the truth for as long back as I can remember.
9: You got no call to say a thing like that, Tumbleweed. It ain't right and it ain't decent. I'm an old man.
2: Yes, but not too old to wander around in the darkness playing what you call practical jokes on people. Now, are you going to tell us why you've been trying to keep us away from Dead Man's Gulch, or do we have to turn you over to the sheriff?
3: We ain't turning him over to no sheriff, Mr. Kent. If and he don't talk, and talk mighty quick, we're going to string him up.
2: Maybe you're right, Tumbleweed. That would be the easiest way.
9: No, you can't do that. It's against the law.
3: The law won't have no part of this. We'll just heist you up and let the buzzards pick your skinny carcass clean. Get the rope off of my saddle, Mr. Kent.
9: I'll talk. I'll tell you everything I know. It ain't much, but I'll tell you.
3: Go ahead.
2: Just one thing I want to know, Hopeful. Why did you try to keep us out of Dead Man's Gulch?
9: Because there's something here that belongs to me. Something I've been hunting for 30 years, and I aim to find it before I die.
2: Evidently, you're not the only one who's looking for it. There's someone else in this town, the white-bearded man who wrestled with Jimmy. Do you know who it is?
9: Reckon I do.
2: Oh?
9: I've been nursing and feeding him for a long time, trying to get him to think straight. Trying to get him to tell me where he buried it.
2: Buried what?
9: I don't know, but I reckon it's silver. Pounds and pounds of silver.
2: Well, who is this man? What's his name?
3: You heard what Mr. Kent said, Hopeful. What's his name?
9: His name? Well, it's...
8: Oh! Catch him, Mr. Kent.
2: Okay, I got him.
7: Mr. Kent, what happened?
2: He's been shot in the back.
3: What?
2: With a silver arrow.
0: Silenced by a silver arrow knifing out of the darkness, Hopeful Jake slumps into Clark Kent's arms just as he's about to reveal the secret of Dead Man's Gulch. Has the silver arrow silenced the old prospector forever? The story is rushing to an exciting climax, so don't forget to be with us for the next revealing episode. 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
6: 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It's a plane.
4: It's Superman.
0: Superman is a copyrighted feature appearing in Action Comics magazine. 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
5: sky.
6: It's a bird. 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
4: It's Superman. Yes, it's Superman, strange visitor from the planet Krypton, who came to Earth with powers and abilities far beyond those of mortal men. Superman, who can leap tall buildings at a single bound, race a speeding bullet to its target, bend steel in his bare hands, and who, disguised as Clark Kent, mild-mannered reporter for a great metropolitan newspaper, fights a never-ending battle for truth and justice. But before we join Superman, listen.
0: And now to our story. When Jimmy Olsen found a silver arrow buried on Tumbleweed Jones Ranch, things began to happen. The arrow was engraved with a riddle in rhyme. If he who finds it has no fear, he'll search the stream neath the galloping steer. In the deserted ghost town of Dead Man's Gulch, Kent, Jimmy, and Tumbleweed found the second arrow, which in turn led to a third. Having learned from an old prospector known as Hopeful Jake that a legendary character called the Silver Arrow once roamed Lost Valley, Kent is certain the carefully hidden arrows with their mysterious rhymes must lead to something important. But evidently others have the same idea. Some very active ghosts have suddenly come to life in Dead Man's Gulch. First, Kent and Jimmy were almost trapped in a cave by a man-made landslide. Then Tumbleweed was struck from behind and left roped and gagged in one of the ghost town's deserted shacks. To cap everything, a mysterious tapping led our friends to the second floor of the shack, where they found a young girl bound to a chair. Strangely enough, she was wearing as a hat ornament a duplicate of the three silver arrows. As we pick up our story, we find Kent about to question her regarding it. Listen.
2: Now, this silver arrow, Mary, do you mind telling us where you got it?
7: Well, not at all, mister. What was that?
8: Look, over there on the wall.
3: I'll be a bobtailed cayuse. It's another silver arrow. Come through the window.
8: Is it Mr. Kent?
2: Yes. There's a note attached to it.
7: A note?
8: Gosh. Oh, what does it say?
2: Now, we'll see in a minute. Hold that candle up, Jimmy.
8: Yeah.
2: That's it.
8: Well?
2: Now, wait a minute, Jimmy. It's written in pencil, and it's a little hard to decipher. The handwriting is childish. Come a little closer with the candle,
8: yeah? Yeah.
2: That's better.
7: Maybe I can read it, Mr. Kent. I teach kindergarten back east, and I'm accustomed to children's writing.
2: Oh, you probably can. Here.
7: No child ever wrote this. It's the handwriting of an old man.
2: Oh, can you read it?
7: I think so. Now, let's see. Leave now and don't never come back. Give up looking for more silver arrows, or you'll be finding them in your back.
8: Gosh.
2: Yeah, I don't suppose it's signed.
7: No, that's all it says. Leave now and don't never come back. Give up looking for more silver arrows, or you'll be finding them in your back. What does it mean?
2: You three wait here. I'm going out to look for whoever sent us this pleasant little note.
3: I'm going with you.
2: I think you'd better stay behind, Tumbleweed, and keep an eye on Jimmy and Miss Lewis.
8: Well, nobody has to keep an eye on me. I can take care of myself.
7: Look.
2: What?
7: It's a cat out the window.
2: It's a man. Heading for the hill.
3: Stand back. I'll get that man with my bow and arrow.
8: Hurry, Tumbleweed.
3: Here goes.
8: Did you get him?
3: If I did, I just winged him. He's running like a loco steer.
2: I'll catch him.
3: Oh, hold on, Mr. Kent. I'm coming with you.
2: You and Mary, wait downstairs for us, Jimmy.
8: Okay, Mr. Kent. Can you see the steps, Miss Lewis? This candle doesn't give much light. Be careful.
7: I will.
8: You better let me hold your arm. Easy now. One at a time and feel your way. Some of the boards are pretty rotten. There. Now we're all right.
7: Who do you think shot that arrow through the window, Jimmy?
8: Gosh, I don't know. A lot of funny things have been happening around here. Things that are pretty tough to explain unless you believe in ghosts. Dead Man's Gulch is supposed to be a ghost town, you know.
7: That simply means it's deserted, Jimmy.
8: Well, for a deserted town, it certainly has plenty of activity. You know, I still don't understand how you had nerve enough to come out here alone. You never did tell us what brought you to Dead Man's Gulch.
7: Well, it's a long story, Jimmy.
8: You said you were looking for something. Has it anything to do with that silver arrow you're wearing on your hat?
7: Yes.
8: Where did you get that silver arrow, Miss Lewis?
7: I'd feel much more comfortable if you'd call me Mary instead of Miss Lewis.
8: Gosh, I would if I didn't know you were a school teacher.
7: Kindergarten teacher. Don't let that frighten you, Jimmy.
8: Okay. Where did you get that silver arrow, Miss... Mary?
7: My grandfather sent it to my mother many years ago. I was searching through an old trunk recently and found it with a faded letter that Grandfather Cummings had written. It mentioned the silver arrow. It said to guard it closely because it had great value.